0: You went 2 years to a war. Danny, your war went on from when you were born. I know. I know. You're Ruth. She's going away. But you've still got to live.
1: Oh, Ma, for heaven's sake.
0: Oh, she goes away. Danny, it didn't take courage to live 23 years sitting in a window watching the world run and play games. A man. Could there be more of a man?
1: Mama, I love her.
2: So now I sit by the window and watch the street. All day I watch the girls jumping rope and the boys playing stickball. You wrote me, Ruth, but I didn't answer. This is the letter I write in my head. Even if I wanted to, I couldn't put it on paper. I'm 23 years old, and I can't hold a pencil in my hand.
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It is the story of Myra, beautiful, gracious, charming, and without a soul. It is the story of Caleb, her war-wounded husband, and of Jeff, the other man in her life. 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
7: The story of Dr. Kildare, starring Lou Ayres and Lionel Barrymore. Metro-Goldwyn-Mayer brought you those famous motion pictures. Now this exciting, heartwarming series is heard on radio. In just a moment, the story of Dr. Kildare. But first, your announcer.

0: the story of Dr. Kildare, starring Lou Ayres as Dr. Kildare and Lionel Barrymore as Dr. Gillespie.
1: Blair General Hospital, one of the great citadels of American medicine, a clump of gray-white buildings planted deep in the heart of New York, the nerve center of medical progress, where great minds and skilled hands wage man's everlasting battle against death and disease. Blair General Hospital, where life begins, where life ends, where life goes on. Come in.
2: I just thought I'd look in and see if you had everything packed, Dr. Kildare.
1: Oh, yes. Thanks, Molly. I'm all ready. How's Dr. Gillespie doing?
2: Oh, he's packed and unpacked his bag 20 times.
1: I'll bet.
2: Honestly, you think you were going on a tour of the world instead of a week's hunting trip.
1: He likes to make a production of everything.
2: He's pretending that it's all a terrific nuisance and he doesn't really want to go. But he isn't fooling anyone.
3: No.
2: Good morning, Dr. Carew.
3: Good morning, Molly. Well, dear fellow, almost ready for your holiday, are you?
1: Yes, Dr. Carew. I've made my rounds with my patients with Dr. Merriman. They're all in good shape. I know Dr. Merriman can take care of anything that might come up.
3: I'm glad you and Dr. Gillespie are having an outing. You both have certainly worked hard this past year. You have it coming to you.
4: When do we leave for the train?
1: Oh, Dr. Gillespie. Oh, we have a couple of hours yet.
4: I hate being late for trains. I like to start early and take my time.
1: We can start an hour from now and still be early and take our time.
4: Yeah. Did you make any decision yet about Dr. Wheeler, Dr. Carew?
3: I haven't made a final decision yet, no. But I'm very upset. Very. Every doctor on the staff of Blair General must be reliable.
4: Well, I certainly agree with you there, but I think Wheeler is reliable.
3: Any doctor who goes to pieces in the middle of an operation is not reliable. I shudder to think what might have happened if Kildare hadn't been in there to take over.
1: Well, I wasn't there because I thought Wheeler was inefficient. I simply stopped by to watch him operate, to observe his technique.
3: If you hadn't been there, the child might have died.
1: But I was there, and the child's doing fine, so why can't we forget the whole thing?
3: And suppose it happens again when another doctor isn't present?
1: Well, personally, I think Wheeler's just been working too hard, that's all. Yeah, I know he was on emergency all last week.
4: I like Wheeler. Of course, he's young, and he hasn't had a lot of experience yet, but he's intelligent, he's got heart, and he shows great interest in his work. I think he has a fine future in medicine.
3: Gentlemen, I have a responsibility to the patients in this hospital. I cannot keep a man that I no longer have confidence in. Why, I'd be a nervous wreck every time he went into the operating room.
4: What explanation has Dr. Wheeler offered?
3: No explanation whatsoever. The story that's going around the hospital is that he was out to a party the night before the operation and didn't get any sleep.
1: Wait, have you asked him for an explanation?
3: Yes. But all he says is there isn't any explanation. He just went to pieces. Well, now enough of that. I'll have the matter all settled before you dear fellows return from your holiday. Have a good time and be back a week from Monday, probably at 9 a.m.
1: We'll be here.
4: Promptly.
3: Have a good time.
1: Wheeler's in quite a jam.
4: What do you think the reason is?
1: I don't know.
4: Let's stop by his room on the way and find out.
1: All right. Why don't you get your bag and I'll meet you at the elevator.

0: Hello, Dr. Kildare. Dr. Gillespie.
1: Hello, Wheeler.
2: We're just leaving on our vacation. Thought we'd stop in for a minute and say goodbye.
0: I didn't thank you for taking over for me during the operation the other morning, Dr. Kildare. I'm really very, very grateful.
1: Oh, I'm glad I was able to help. What happened, son? You performed that operation many times.
0: I don't know. I just suddenly couldn't hold my hand steady.
1: What were you doing the night before, Wheeler?
0: Oh, I was around.
1: What time did you get to bed?
0: I didn't get much sleep.
2: You want to tell us about it, Bob?
0: There isn't anything else to tell.
2: I see. Well, then I guess there isn't anything more to be said.
1: You know, this can turn out to be a very serious matter, Bob. For your own good, you should be willing to talk about it, to present whatever...

0: excuse you have?
1: I don't have an excuse, Dr. Gillespie. I don't think there is any excuse for what happened in that operating room. I appreciate your concern more than I can tell you, but I just don't have an excuse. Dr. Carew's going to fire me, isn't he?
0: Well, he hasn't made up his mind yet. I certainly hope not.
2: If you two are going to catch that train, you'd better get moving.
3: Hmm? Oh, all right, Molly. Well, goodbye, Bob. We'll see you when we get back.
1: Bye. Have a good trip.
0: Good luck, son. Worried about that boy.
2: I had your bags taken down to the front door, and there's a taxi waiting. Where are your guns?
3: Oh, they're with our bags.
2: Now, for heaven's sake, don't shoot each other.
0: I won't shoot him as long as he behaves himself.
3: Oh, as a matter of fact, our primary object in going hunting isn't to catch anything anyhow. It's just to get outdoors.
0: Oh, is that so? You listen to me, Kildare. You're talking to one of the best shots in this part of the country.
2: You'll take care of him, won't you, Dr. Kildare?
3: Oh, I'll do my best, Molly.
0: Take care of me. Say, do you think you're talking to a child, Molly?
2: Mm-hmm. Sometimes I do.
0: Ah, go bury your head in a tub of formaldehyde.
2: Why, Dr. Gillespie, that's the nicest thing you've said to me in weeks. Have a good time.

0: Well, we'll be in the station in a few minutes.
1: They're pretty country up here. I like the mountains.
0: Yes, yes. I used to spend a lot of time up here with my father when I was a boy. Nothing much to the town. Boarding house, combination bar and grill, and a church, meeting room. That's about all. People live in cabins scattered back through the mountains. But the hunting and the fishing, they're wonderful. And there's something in the air. Something that makes you throw your shoulders back and start climbing.
1: We're getting in.
0: Uh-huh. Streets are always empty, by the way. You won't see a soul around. I'll get the bags. You go ahead. They don't stop here long. Here, I'll jump down first.
1: Aren't there any red caps?
0: Red caps? Are you kidding? Come on, pick up a bag and let's go.
1: Say, I thought you said there wouldn't be any people around. Looks like quite a mob of cars and wagons over there, that building.
0: Yeah, certainly does.
2: Dr. Kildare! Dr. Kildare!
0: Well, hello, Riley, by golly. It's good to see you. Oh, this is Dr. Gillespie. Ezra Riley, doctor.
3: Hi, doctor. Yeah. Yeah, they told me at the depot what time you was due in.
0: What's going on over at the meeting house?
3: Yeah, let me take that for you, Dr. Gillespie.
1: Thank you.
3: They're waiting to see you, doctor.
0: See me?
3: Well, to see both of you, as a matter of fact.
0: Oh, something happened?
3: Well, there's been some mysterious disease going around, doctor. 5 children have died in the past week.
0: What? 5 children? How'd they die? What happened?
3: Well, Doc, that's what's so confoundedly peculiar about the whole thing. Children all appeared to be perfectly healthy, and then, all of a sudden, they wouldn't be able to breathe. A little later, well, they'd be dead.
1: Well, what'd your local doctor say?
3: Well, we don't have a local doctor anymore. The last one died a year ago. Now, whenever anyone is real sick, they have to go clear down the mountain to the next town, or the doctor has to come up here. But it's a long trip, and he's too busy where he is. Everyone's been frightened by the epidemic, and when they heard that you were coming up here, well, they drove in from miles around to talk to you.
0: Well, we'll just leave our bags at the boarding house and come right over.
1: Well, we don't have any instruments with us. We better phone the Blair General and ask him to send some up, and a supply of penicillin and oreomycin. Sounds to me as though that's what we're going to need.
4: Oh, Dr. Kildare. Dr. Kildare.
0: What is it, Mrs. Ritchie?
4: It's my boy. Oh, come right away, please. He can't breathe. He can't breathe.
0: Now, where's your house?
4: It's just up the street.
0: Come on, Dr. Gillespie.
1: I'm right behind you.
0: Poor kid.
1: You gotta act fast, Kildare.
0: That's laryngotracheitis, all right.
4: What's that?
0: It's an inflammation of the larynx and the trachea. It's caused by a germ similar to influenza.
1: It closes the opening of the larynx, causing asphyxiation.
0: I'm going to have to perform a tracheotomy if your son's to live, Mrs. Ritchie. I haven't any instruments. Let me think. Yes, I have a hunting knife in my pocket somewhere. Ah, here it is. Have you a pair of tweezers?
4: Yes. Yes, I have.
0: All right, just get me some alcohol, and quickly. We'll operate with what we have. We'll have to work without an anesthetic.
4: What are you going to do?
0: I'm afraid I'll have to cut an opening in the throat so he can breathe.

0: Just keep him very quiet, Mrs. Richard. He'll be all right overnight. By morning, I'll have the proper tube from the hospital to put in his throat. I'll be back to see him later.
1: Oh, Dr. Kildare, I'll never be able to thank you.
0: Oh, don't thank me. Just thank God that we got here on time. Come on, Dr. Gillespie, let's go over and talk to the people in the meeting house.
2: Please, quiet now. Please, listen closely. And I'll try to explain it to you all at once. Your children are suffering from an intertype virus. It's easily spread from one child to another on handkerchiefs and books and pencils and drinking cups in any number of ways. Now, we're going to try to isolate children who have been exposed from children who have not been exposed. In the meantime, you must sterilize and boil all your eating utensils. Keep your children at home and watch them closely and notify us immediately if any of them become ill.
3: Dr. Kildare, Dr. Gillespie, you're needed right away on the other side of town. The Martin child.
0: Oh, we'll come right away.

0: morning. What are you doing up so early?
1: Oh, morning. I was just sitting here on the back steps, watching the forest come to life.
0: It is going to be a fine day.
1: Oh, beautiful. You know, when I was a kid, I used to sit here and pretend I could see Indians slipping from tree to tree. Old Daniel Boone riding along on his horse. Davy Crockett with his bear. Sometimes when there was a crack of thunder and a flash of lightning, I'd almost see Paul Bunyan striding across the sky. In those days, I was going to be an explorer and lead expeditions to new frontiers.
0: Well, it seems to me the scientists and doctors are the only real explorers left in the world today. And the frontiers of medical progress are the last real pinnacles left for man to conquer.
1: You're prejudiced, of course.
0: Oh, yeah, sure, of course. Medicine is my whole world and my only really important world. Everything else must take second place.
1: You know, sometimes I think it means more to be a doctor in a town like this than in a big institution like Blair General.
0: Now, Jimmy, don't go getting any fool ideas like that.
1: Well, there are so many doctors at the hospital and not one doctor here.
0: Mm.
1: Well, you can see that if there'd been a doctor last week, five children might be alive now.
2: Hello there.
0: Oh.
1: Why, it's Molly and Dr. Wheeler. What are you two doing here?
3: Good morning.
2: Bob and I came to the rescue. We've got penicillin, instruments, oreomycin, everything else.
1: Well,
3: I asked for another doctor, and I volunteered for the job.
2: And I convinced Dr. Carew that if there was an epidemic, you certainly needed a nurse.
1: We certainly are glad to have you both.
2: Well, thanks. Is it a bad epidemic?
0: Well, pretty bad. These kinds of cases are difficult to handle because the child seems perfectly normal and well, and then suddenly, a few hours later, he's ill.
1: However, with penicillin and oreomycin, I think we'll be able to check it fairly rapidly.
0: Hmm.
1: I'd like to have a look at the patients I operated on last night right away.
4: So what can I do, Doctor?
1: Would you be willing to wait around here, Bob, in case any emergencies develop?
4: You bet.
1: Well, I imagine you'll want to go upstairs and rest for a while after you drive anyhow.
4: Well, I would if I'm not needed.
2: And I would like a long, hot bath.
1: You just go right in and holler for Mrs. Kelly. She'll take care of you. May I borrow your car, Bob?
4: Help yourself, sure.
1: Thanks. Well, come on, Dr. Gillespie. Let's get to work, huh? There you are, Larry. You're going to be up in no time now.
5: I'll never be able to tell you what this means to me, Dr. Kildare.
1: Oh, I know what a boy like that must mean to a mother, Mrs. Ritchie.
5: Well, now, who on earth is that?
0: Molly!
5: Oh, please come at once. Bob and I went out on the case. It's a little girl, and she's in pretty bad shape. She needs an emergency right away.
1: Well, Dr. Wheeler can
5: He asked me to get you as quickly as possible, Dr. Kildare. I don't think he feels he can perform the operation.
1: All right, come on. Bob, everything's ready for you.
4: Yeah. You want me to operate?
1: Yes. I want you to save this child's life. You can do it, Dr. Wheeler. You can do it.

0: now we continue the story of Dr. Kildare, starring Lou Ayres as Dr. Kildare and Lionel Barrymore as Dr. Gillespie.
1: I don't mind saying I'm tired.
2: Bob, that was a fine operation. I'm proud of you.
3: It goes for me, too.
1: Well, thanks. Thanks for making me do that operation, Dr. Kildare.
3: How do you feel now?
1: Well, I feel fine. I'll feel even better after I have that bath I thought it was going to take 3 hours ago.
4: Me, too. Well, see you later.
1: Call me if I'm needed.
3: You know, Dr. Gillespie, I've got a theory about that boy now.
2: Huh?
3: I'm going to have a talk with him. But first, I think you and I had better canvass the village and take a look at every child here. We can give a shot of penicillin to each one that shows even the slightest symptom of anything that might turn out to be disease.
2: Yeah, I agree with you. Now, who in the... Oh, no.
3: What?
2: It couldn't be. Hello, you dear fellow. No, it is, Carew. Hello, you dear fellow yourself.
5: Surprise.
3: You certainly are a surprise.
5: I knew you'd be overjoyed to see me. When I heard about my two fellows pitting their strength against an epidemic without their leader, I knew my place was here in the front lines beside you, and so I came.
2: Thank you, Dr. Carew. Spoken like a general.
5: Yes, wasn't it?
3: Oh, by the way, Dr. Carew, I'm glad you're here. I want you to know I just watched Bob Wheeler perform a tracheotomy, and he did a very fine job, didn't he, Dr. Gillespie?
2: He certainly did, for
5: well,
2: a fact.
5: Well, even so, that hardly alters the fact that the other morning he went to pieces, and I'm...
3: I think I know why now. I'm not sure, but I think I do.
5: Why?
3: Well, let me have a talk with Wheeler, and if my reasoning makes any sense, I'll tell you all about it.
5: Fair enough. Now then, what can I do to help?
2: Well, we were going from house to house examining children.
5: Then I shall accompany you. I, too, shall risk my life.
2: Bravo! Jimmy, why don't you talk to Bob while Dr. Carew and I make the rounds?
3: Oh, you don't need me?
2: No, no. Dr. Carew will give me every possible assistance.
5: I will, dear chap. I will.
3: All right, I'll talk to Bob. Bob, before that tonsillectomy the other day, you had chills, didn't you?
1: Why, I'm not sure. Did I?
3: Yes. Have you been having trouble with migraine headaches?
1: No, I haven't.
3: Chills? Hypertension? I'll bet if I took your blood pressure right now, I'd find it was high. Emotional reaction, lack of confidence, and depression. All the symptoms are there.
1: I don't agree that all the symptoms are there.
3: Why should you try to deny it? All right. Suppose we have Dr. Gillespie examine you and see what his diagnosis is.
1: No. No, his diagnosis would be the same as yours. I've tried to hide these attacks for months now, but there's no use any longer.
3: What do you want to hide them for?
1: Well, I was afraid Dr. Carew would think I couldn't be depended on and dismiss me from the hospital.
3: Oh, but that's ridiculous.
1: Is it? How many times have you heard Carew say, there's no room at Blair General for a man who can't pull his load?
3: Well, he meant that for people who are lazy, not people who are ill. Ah, come on. When did you start having these headaches?
1: While I was an intern. First, they weren't very serious, and I thought they were caused from studying and losing a lot of sleep. Later, I realized they were migraines, and I began giving myself treatments.
3: What did you use?
1: Ergotamine tartrates.
3: Did that help?
1: Yes. Hadn't had an attack for almost 6 months, till the other day in the operating room.
3: I see.
1: This morning, I thought I was getting one when I found myself faced with that tracheotomy. But it didn't materialize.
3: Well, migraines can be psychosomatic. You can bring on an attack sometimes simply by fearing that you're going to have one. You should never have tried to prescribe for yourself anyway. You should have come to one of us.
1: Dr. Kildare, isn't it true that sometimes a doctor is the hardest person in the world to persuade to see a doctor?
3: You're probably right about that.
1: I know that many types of migraine are difficult to cure. And as I said, I was so afraid of losing my position at the hospital.
3: Well, Bob, I think your type of migraine can be cured. Of course, I'll have to examine you thoroughly, but you show all the indications of having the type of migraine that's caused by a lack of histamine. If I'm right, we can cure you permanently with injections.
1: Yes, I read about it.
3: It's a new treatment. They've had some wonderful results with it. Now, how about it? Will you put yourself in our hands, Bob?
1: I certainly will, Dr. Kildare.
3: Good. You want to stay at the hospital permanently?
1: Well, not forever. What I'd really like to do someday is to get a little town of my own.
3: Oh? Well, how about this one?
1: This one?
3: Oh, yes, indeed. Here's a town that really needs a doctor. And you're a doctor that needs a town just like this.
1: You think they'd have me?
3: Oh, they'd welcome you with open arms.
1: Well, let's find out.

0: Well, Dr. Wheeler, their general will miss you. I was very happy indeed to learn from Dr. Kildare that the incident in the operating room was due to illness and not to negligence.
1: By the way, Dr. Wheeler is going to practice right here, Dr. Carew.
0: Yes, I know. And I think that's very commendable of you, Wheeler. Very commendable indeed.
1: Well, thank you, Dr. Carew.
0: And as for you, Dr. Kildare, Dr. Gillespie, I must say you men have done a magnificent job. Magnificent. You are a credit to Blair General Hospital.
2: Thank you, sir.
3: Thank you, sir.
0: Oh, now, don't twit me. I know how you feel about flattery, but I must pass it out when it is merited, and you have merited it. The epidemic is checked. The emergency is over. I return to town well contained. Now, have your holiday. Enjoy yourself.
1: We only have 3 days left.
4: Do we still have to be back at the hospital at 9 Monday morning?
0: Well, you haven't had much of a rest, have you? Tell you what. Don't come in until noon on Monday.
4: Thank you.
0: Don't mention it. Goodbye, goodbye. Goodbye, Molly.
5: Bye.
1: Bye.
5: Well, you haven't got much time to hunt now, have you?
1: How long are you staying, Molly?
5: Oh, Dr. Carew was very generous. He said I didn't have to be back at the hospital until tomorrow morning at 9.
4: The old fossil.
5: And the train leaves in half an hour, so I'd better get my bag.
1: Why didn't you drive back with Carew?
5: That is a fate worse than death.
2: Yeah.
5: See you later.
1: Oh, it's a beautiful day. I'm going to hate to leave.
6: I don't blame you, Dr. Kildare. Come on, both of you. Let me show you around my town.
1: Thanks, Bob. We'd like very much to have you show us around your town.
7: In just a moment, we will return to the story of Dr. Kildare.

0: now, once again, the story of Dr. Kildare, starring Lou Ayres as Dr. Kildare and Lionel Barrymore as Dr. Gillespie.
1: Nice country. Like to come up here sometime for a vacation.
2: We didn't have much of a vacation at that, did we?
1: Wouldn't you think that old goat Carew would have given us a few extra days?
2: Carew never gives away anything except advice.
1: You know, as hard as we worked all week, I still feel as though I had a rest.
2: Oh, so do I. I guess that comes from living in fresh air and hiking and
1: no
2: all that.
1: No food ever tasted better, I'll tell you that.
2: Mm.
1: I was really hungry. Well, I wonder what's waiting for us back at the hospital.
2: I don't know. But knowing Carew, I guarantee there'll be plenty of work to do.
1: Well, there's no rest for the wicked, Dr. Kildare.
2: Quite so, Dr. Gillespie. Quite so.
0: Just heard the story of Dr. Kildare, starring Lou Ayres and Lionel Barrymore. 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Original music was composed and conducted by Walter Schumann. Supporting cast included Eleanor Audley, Ted Osborne, David Ellis, Isabel Jewell, and Ken Christie. Dick Joy speaking.

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1: Partner, Jacob Marley.
2: I don't believe it. It's humbug. Humbug, I tell you. No, mercy. Mercy, dreadful apparition.
1: You believe in me?
2: I do. I do. I must. But why? Why do spirits walk the earth, and why do you come to me?
1: It is required of every man that the spirit within him should walk abroad among his fellow men and travel far and wide. And if that spirit goes not forth in life, it is condemned to do so after death. It is doomed to wander through the world and witness what it cannot share, but might have shared on earth, and turned to happiness.
2: You are fettered. Why?
1: I wear the chain I forged in life. I made it link by link and yard by yard, and of my own free will I wore it. Is its pattern strange to you?
2: Me?
1: Or would you know the weight and length of the strong chain you wear yourself?
2: I?
1: It was full as heavy and as long as this 7 Christmas Eves ago. And you have labored on it since. Oh, yours is a ponderous chain.
2: Oh, Jacob. Good Jacob. Speak comfort to me, Jacob.
1: I am here tonight to warn you that you may yet have a chance and hope of escaping my fate.
2: Oh, you were always a good friend to me. Thank you, Jacob. Thank you, thank you.
1: You will be haunted by 3 spirits.
2: I'd rather not if you don't mind.
1: Without their visits, you cannot hope to shun the path I tread.
2: Oh.
1: Expect the first tomorrow when the bell tolls 1.
2: 1?
1: The 2nd on the next night at the same hour.
2: Oh.
1: The 3rd upon the next night when the last stroke of 12 has ceased to vibrate. Farewell, Ebenezer. Farewell.
3: With these words, the apparition walked backward and faded through the door. Scrooge examined it. It was still firmly locked. He tried to say, but the word caught his throat. So without undressing, he went straight to bed and fell fast asleep.

0: And so the curtain falls on the first act of today's radio presentation of Dickens' A Christmas Carol, starring Academy Award winner Edmund Gwenn, and brought to you by Carnation Evaporated Milk. Before we return to the second act, let's meet Carnation's home service director, Mary Blake, who keeps us so well posted on foods and cooking. Mary, what's the good word for the Christmas season on the subject of better cooking?
1: The word is carnation, Art. 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
0: I know that. And I know, too, that no matter what the season may be, you're never at a loss for all sorts of exciting ideas to make those good results even better. Savory entrees, delicious desserts, and always with economy.
1: Well, if my suggestions are helpful, then I'm happy. Sometimes us, you men, don't realize what a job it is to come up with interesting, appetizing meals day after day and stay inside that family budget.
0: And that's where you come in, and where Carnation Milk comes in, too.
1: Yes, because so many of those meals involve the use of milk or cream. That's why I always recommend wider use of Carnation Evaporated Milk. No other form of milk has so many uses as Carnation. In every recipe that calls for milk, simply use Carnation mixed with an equal amount of water. As cream for coffee and soups, on cereals and fruits, in desserts, in fact, for almost every cream purpose, use Carnation just as it pours from the can. And especially during this holiday season, keep in mind that Carnation is perfect for whipped toppings, too, for pastries, cakes, puddings, and all sorts of festive desserts. You'll find that week in and week out use of Carnation Evaporated Milk can cut your milk and cream bills by one-third.
0: Ladies, follow Mary Blake's advice. Enjoy the benefits of Carnation's superior cooking qualities in your home. You'll have tastier, more enticing meals at lower cost with Carnation, the world's favorite brand of evaporated milk, the milk that whips. We return now to the second act of A Christmas Carol, starring Edmund Gwenn in the dual role of Charles Dickens and Scrooge.
2: When Scrooge awoke, he was aware of a clock in a neighboring church striking the quarter. So he listened for the hour. Finally, it struck. 1 o'clock. Oh, but that's impossible, Scrooge thought. It had been after 2 when he went to bed. Could he have slept clear round the clock? As he was speculating on this turn of events, there was a sudden burst of light. The curtains of his bed were drawn aside and there stood a strange figure. Like a child, its hair was long and white with age, yet its skin had not a wrinkle in it. And somehow Scrooge knew that this was the first of the spirits of whom Marley had spoken.
3: Are you the spirit, sir, whose coming was foretold to me?
4: I am.
3: Well, who are you?
4: I am the ghost of Christmas past. Your past.
3: Huh?
4: Rise and walk with me.
2: As the words were spoken, Scrooge and the spirit passed through the window and stood upon an open country road. All had vanished, and with it the darkness, for it was now a cold, clear winter day.
4: Is this place familiar to you, Ebenezer?
3: Well, I was reared in this place. I was born here.
4: Strange to have forgotten it for so many years. Let us go on.
2: They walked along the road of Scrooge's childhood, recalling every gate and post and tree and incident.
4: Tarry not here, Ebenezer. There is much to see, and the time grows short. Let us pay a visit now to old Fezziwig.
3: Fezziwig? Why, I was apprenticed to him. I remember...
5: Ebenezer, Dick, no more work tonight. It's Christmas Eve. Clear it away, my lads. Let's have lots of room here. We're going to have a party for everyone.
3: Oh, what a good man. What a fine man. How happy he made us that day.
4: A small matter.
3: Oh, how can you say that? He was a kind, wonderful employer, a generous...
4: What is it, Ebenezer? What's the matter?
3: Nothing. Nothing. I should just like to be able to say a word or two to my clerk just now, that's all.
4: That's enough, I think. Come, our time is up. I must conduct you home.
2: The next moment, Scrooge found himself back in his bed. And to his complete surprise, the clock was again striking. There was another flash of brilliant light, and the whole room underwent a transformation. The walls and ceiling were suddenly hung with living green. Heaped upon the floor to form a kind of throne were turkeys, geese, game, poultry, great joints of meat, suckling pigs, long wreaths of sausages, mince pies, plum puddings, barrels of oysters, red-hot chestnuts, cherry-sweet apples, juicy oranges, immense cake, and seething bowls of punch that made the chamber dim with their delicious steam. In easy state upon this throne there sat a jolly giant roaring with laughter like old St. Nicholas himself.
6: Come in, Ebenezer, and know me better, man. I am the ghost of Christmas present. Look upon me. You have never seen the like of me before, have you?
3: No, never. But if you have anything to teach me, let me profit by it.
6: Good. Touch my robe. There now. Away we go.
2: Scrooge did as he was told and held fast. Soon he and the second spirit stood outside the humble home of Scrooge's clerk, Bob Cratchit. The family was gathered around the table, and although there was very little to eat, everyone was smiling and laughing and seemed to be having a wonderful time.
7: There now. Is everyone here?
8: Yes, sir.
7: And are you comfortable, Tiny Tim?
8: Oh, yes, Father. Thank you.
7: As comfortable as can be expected, I suppose. But come, this is a joyous occasion. Let us all raise our glasses and drink a toast. A Merry Christmas to us all.
8: And God bless us, everyone.
3: Tell me if the little crippled boy, Tiny Tim, will live.
9: I see a vacant seat in the poor chimney corner, and a crutch without an owner, carefully preserved. If these shadows remain unaltered by the future, the child shall die.
3: No. No, kind spirit, say he will be spared.
9: If these shadows remain unaltered by the future, the child will die.
3: But what can I do? How can I alter the future?
9: It is in your power.
3: Me?
9: More than you may think.
3: I? Oh.
9: The clock sounds the hour of 12. It is time for your next and final journey.
2: The pleasant ghost of Christmas present vanished on the moonbeam, and in its place stood a horrible phantom, draped and hooded.
3: Oh, you are the spirit of Christmas yet to come.
2: But although Scrooge spoke to the phantom, the spirit answered not. His replies were only eerie sounds in the night, and he pointed into the blackness with a bony finger.
3: You are about to show me shadows of the things that have not happened, but will happen in the time before us. I fear you more than any specter I've seen. The night is waning fast, and it is precious time to me, I know. Leon!
2: Scrooge followed the directions of the phantom's pointing finger, and a strange scene unfolded before his eyes. He found himself in a graveyard, walled in by houses, overrun by grass and weeds, the growth of vegetation's death, not life, choked up with too much burying. The spirit pointed to a stone and to the name etched upon it, and Scrooge walked forward and read the inscription.
3: E-B-E-N-M. No, spirit, hear me. I'm not the man I was. I will not be the man I would have been but for what I have learned. One chance. one chance, I beg of you, that I may henceforth honor Christmas in my heart and try to keep it all the year. I will live in the past, the present, and the future. The spirits of all three shall strive within me. I will not shut out the lessons that they teach. One chance, dear spirit, I beg of you, one chance.
2: Scrooge put out his hand toward the draped and hooded figure and felt the bedpost in his room. He was in his bed. The sun was shining. It was morning. He dashed out of bed and ran to the window, throwing it open.
10: Hi, you there.
8: Lisa?
10: Yes, you. What day is today,
8: eh? Today, sir? Last Christmas day, sir. Oh. Merry Christmas.
2: Then Scrooge realized. The spirits had all come on the same night. Perhaps he had dreamed. But he didn't care to take a chance. No, this was Christmas Day, and it was time to keep his promise. He would honor Christmas in his heart, and try to keep it all the year. He dressed in all haste and started on his way. He sang with the caroliers, wished everybody a Merry Christmas and a Happy New Year. He gave coins to the poor and bought food for the hungry. He sent a turkey to Bob Cratchit's, which was larger than Tiny Tim himself. He bought out the stores of everything good to eat and presented himself at his nephew's home to celebrate a Christmas dinner. And Scrooge's good deeds did not stop at the end of Christmas Day. No. No, he gave Bob Cratchit a raise in salary and took the welfare of Tiny Tim into his own hands. Through his efforts, the little crippled boy did not die. No, he lived to be as well as you and I. Scrooge became as good a friend, as good an employer, as had ever been seen in any city or town in this good old world. Some people laughed to see the alteration in him, but he little heeded them, for he was wise enough to know that nothing ever happened on this globe for good at which some people did not have their fill of laughter. No, and it was always said of him that he knew how to keep Christmas well. If any man alive possessed that knowledge, may that be truly said of all of us. And so, as Tiny Tim observed,
8: God bless us, every one.
2: And a Merry Christmas to you all.

0: So the curtain comes down on the final act of Dickens' A Christmas Carol. This week's Stars Over Hollywood show, presented by Carnation Evaporated Milk, and starring the distinguished actor, Edmund Gwenn. In just a moment, we'll have news about next week's show. Meanwhile, how about a curtain call, Mr. Gwenn?
1: Well, that'll be final. It's a great pleasure, you know, to me to come back, play Dickens and Scrooge.
0: We're pleased to hear that, Mr. Gwenn. This is becoming something of an annual Christmas custom for Carnation. And for our part, let me say that you've added another triumphant performance to your long list of successes. We sincerely hope that you can be with us again next year to star in A Christmas Carol.
1: Well, I shall look forward to that, Art.
0: Well, Mr. Gwenn, after your heartwarming performance today, our after-the-show ritual of a cup of coffee with our star is all the more appropriate. So let me offer you this one. Creamed to perfection with Carnation Evaporated Milk.
1: Oh, thanks. That's very thoughtful of you. We'll toast to a happy holiday season with it, eh?
0: Fine idea. And I hope you'll find it exactly to your taste. You know, Carnation is an important factor in making good coffee taste better than ever.
1: It is very good, Art. Yeah. And I'd like to add that it's also very good in tea.
0: Yes, Mr. Gwenn, in tea, coffee, and in cocoa, too. Creamy Carnation evaporated milk does wonders for flavor and aroma. Carnation, you see, is more than double rich. It has the consistency of cream. And like cream, it's heavy enough to whip. Yet Carnation costs less than half as much as cream. Carnation belongs in your home. Carnation evaporated milk, the milk that whips. And now, Mr. Gwenn, in appreciation of your excellent performance, we have this beautiful bouquet for your home.
1: Oh.
0: Red and white carnations, just like those pictured on every can of Carnation evaporated milk.
1: Oh, thanks very, very much. Merry Christmas to everyone. Goodbye for now.
0: And a very Merry Christmas to you, Mr. Gwenn.
1: Thanks again, Art. Thanks.
0: Next Saturday, Stars Over Hollywood will present Mr. Rock Hudson in a poignant story titled Anywhere USA. And now, here's Mr. Hudson.
2: I left Nora French feeling the way I used to as a kid. Alone, unwanted. There was always that loneliness. As a kid, it had been a sickness in me. And now, I felt it again.
0: Thank you, Rock Hudson. We'll all be listening next week to hear you in this moving play. Our broadcast of Charles Dickens' A Christmas Carol was adapted by Ralph Rose. Supporting Mr. Gwenn were G.G. Pearson, Bill Johnstone, Victor Perrin, Eric Snowden, Raymond Lawrence, Polly Bear, and Lonnie Burr. 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

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Next Saturday, we're proud to present Rock Hudson in Anywhere USA. 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
1: I've been gardening in white gloves. 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
2: Inside every Cape plum, there's a nice clean stone asking to be let out. There's a very sweet sound to Cape plums when you have them for afters. Inside every Cape plum, there's a nice clean stone asking to be let out. There's a very sweet sound to Cape plums when you have them for afters.

0: Would you credit it? 50-odd years of bake it same old Ovies. Now top brass at Ovies tell me they want an alternative. Still with same wheat germ goodness, but a bit softer like and less crusty. 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Very nice, young Harold. 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
1: 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A new, softer Hovis.
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0: 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Oh, Baccarat. There's a game for you. You play cards against the Greek syndicate and there's no limit. Try and win. Uh-oh. But wait. What's this? Someone is winning. The chips are piled high in front of him as he continues to play. And to win phenomenally.
1: He's won 13 times straight.
2: Astounding.
1: We'll break his luck.
2: Here they go again.
3: Wait.
1: 8 for the syndicate.
4: Monsieur Galard?
5: 9.
1: No. 9, he wins again.
2: Astounding.
1: He must have 5 million francs in front of him.
4: Do you wish to continue, Monsieur Galard?
5: If you please, Monsieur Le Croupier. The entire 5 million. Bunko. Oh.
4: But, monsieur, the bank cannot... rien ne va plus. Dealer, deal, play. For the house. 5.
5: 6.
4: Monsieur Galard, the bank surrenders.
5: You mean... The bank at Monte Carlo is broke?
4: If monsieur will step into the office, the director will give you a check for 10 million francs.
5: No, I'll take it in cash, if you don't mind.
4: But you can't carry away 10 million francs in your pocket.
5: I brought a suitcase.
4: You knew you were going to win?
5: Well, I merely hoped. Beginner's luck.
4: You mean you have never played here before this?
5: Never before. And never again.
4: Oh, how unsportsmanlike.
5: Good evening, gentlemen. Goodbye, casino. Farewell, Monte Carlo. Forever. Oh, will you help me pack the currency, please?
4: Oh, the director shall hear of this flagrant breach of etiquette. Yes. Oh, quel culot. But, monsieur le directeur, you do not understand that Paul Galard is leaving Monte Carlo for good.
0: Impossible.
4: He already has his reservation on the blue train for Paris.
0: But the victim always stays long enough to lose it all back again. It's the custom.
4: I explained that to the villain.
0: Well, then, we must take the customary steps.
4: Ah, I have already made arrangements with an exceptionally attractive young woman, an American dancer who needs the money.
0: Well, see that she's on the blue train when it leaves for Paris tonight, with this Paul Galard on board. Paul Galard must return to our gaming table sooner or later.
4: Naturally. The girl will require an accomplice.
0: Well, get that Bertrand Weber again. He's dependable enough. Now, get busy.

0: Waiter, you there.
1: Oui, monsieur.
0: The young lady and I wish to be seated in the diner.
1: But of course, this way, monsieur.
0: Oh, wait a moment. We wish to be seated at the same table with that distinguished-looking Englishman there.
1: I understand. This way, madame, monsieur.
0: Thank you. Oh, I hope you don't mind the intrusion, sir.
2: No, no, not in the least. I'm sure you're both more than welcome. Sit down.
0: Oh, thank you.
3: You see, monsieur...
2: Gallard. Paul Gallard.
3: The rest of the tables were so crowded.
2: No, please, please, no explanations. Waiter?
1: Monsieur.
2: And what will madame have to drink?
3: Oh, a dry sherry for me, thank you.
2: Monsieur?
0: Pink gin for mine, thank you.
2: And make mine another brandy and soda, waiter.
1: Eh bien, monsieur. Thank you.
2: Ah. Paris bound, of course.
3: Well, yes.
0: Helen and I have been thinking of skipping through Paris and visiting Switzerland.
2: Switzerland? Oh, by all means. Particularly Interlaken.
3: Well, I don't know. You recommend it highly, Mr. Gallard?
2: Without qualification. Interlaken in the spring is perfectly lovely. Are you going?
0: Well, we don't quite...
3: Let's think about it seriously, Bertrand. It sounds wonderful.
2: It is wonderful. Do think about it and let me know.
3: Let you know?
0: What exactly is it to you, Monsieur Gallard?
2: Oh, well, one's always gratified to know that his recommendations have been accepted, that's all.
0: Is it?
2: Oh, yes. The best way on earth to ingratiate oneself with a waiter is to ask him what he suggests on the menu and then order it, even if it kills you.
3: Well, the catch is, Monsieur Gallard, that we don't see any particular reason for ingratiating ourselves with you.
2: Well, technically, no. However...
3: However, you were kind enough to share your table with us. And I've always wanted to see Interlaken anyhow.
2: You'll be there?
3: We'll at least think about it, won't we, Bertrand?

0: here, Paul.
1: Alfie, fearless taxi driver.
0: Aye, welcome back to Paris.
1: Partner of my darkest days. We have conquered.
2: How'd you make out in Monte Carlo, Paul?
1: Our taxi driving days are over as suddenly as they began. We are in the money.
2: You won?
1: I broke the bank at Monte Carlo.
2: No.
1: We divide 10 million francs, share and share alike.
2: Say, that'll buy me my fare back to London, won't it?
1: Yes, and it'll repair the broken Gallard fortune somewhat. But first, another job. We go to Interlaken, Switzerland.
2: Interlaken? What for?
1: Ah, what for, he asks. Wait until you see her, that's all.
2: Oh, see you.
1: Helen, the face that launched 1,000 ships.
2: Paul, you're not going to tell me you're falling in love with a welder.
1: Oh, there's no time to lose, Alfred. We're not staying in Paris. We're taking the Swiss Express immediately.
2: Me too?
1: Yes, and on this trip, you're my valet. My man's man. Interlaken, here we come.

0: Excuse me, madame, that is, mademoiselle. Or, well, anyhow...
1: Oh, really, Monsieur Gallard, does it matter?
0: We've been in the same hotel in Interlaken for 2 days, and I haven't danced with you. May I sit down here?
1: It's Bertrand's chair, and he might not like me.
0: Now, listen to me. I came to Interlaken to see you, not to see Switzerland.
1: You often have spells like this?
0: I said, listen. Supposing you've been poor for a long time and then suddenly became miraculously rich, happier and more carefree than ever in your life, free to follow your heart wherever it led. Tell me, are you married?
1: Why?
0: I must know.
2: Well, it's all right, Helen. I've arranged for a guide tomorrow. Oh, it's you again, Gallard.
0: Hello, Burton. I was asking your, madame, that is,
2: Madame?
1: He doesn't know, Burton. Monsieur Gallard, my brother.
0: Your brother?
2: Yeah.
0: Well, how do you do, sir? Delighted.
2: Well,
0: over delighted. Delighted, a brother of,
1: Berkeley. Helen Berkeley.
0: Helen Berkeley. Delighted. So you're a brother. Oh, I'm glad. Oh, that's, you look wonderful.
2: Yes, sir. Right. Well, please stop pumping my arm or I'll never be able to go mountain climbing with Helen tomorrow.
0: With Helen, did you say? Mountain climbing. Exhilarating sport. Mountain climbing. Very exciting. Brother. Oh, that's fine.
1: All right, Bertrand, this is far enough.
2: Oh, can you see Gallard from up here?
1: He's resting on that rocky ledge below us.
2: Oh. Now, all you have to do is slide down the cliff a bit and land on the ledge beside him.
1: Yes.

0: Well, aren't you?
1: When the stakes are high, my spirits rise with the stakes.
0: Well, all right. Loop the other end of my rope around this rock, will you?
1: All right, you are.
0: Well, here goes nothing.
1: And now, scream convincingly as you slide down, darling. Bon voyage! Miss Berkeley.
0: I was on the ledge above you. I slipped.
2: You've no business climbing alone.
0: Well, don't leave me dangling here like a salami.
2: I'm very fond of salami.
0: Now, look.
2: I'm very fond of you.
0: Oh, please. Please cut this rope and let me down.
2: Will you go riding with me tomorrow?
0: No.
2: The next day?
0: No.
2: Friday?
0: Will you be good enough to get me down off this disgusting mountain, Mr. Gallagher?
2: Well, that's better. Now we're making some progress. Yes, I'll cut you down.

0: Now, aren't you glad you accepted my invitation, Helen?
1: The name is Miss Berkeley. I hardly know you.
0: Then how about dancing tonight? After all, I practically saved your life. You dance beautifully, Helen.
2: That's a bright new speech.
0: The truth is eternal. You dance enchantingly.
2: Oh, thank you, Paul.
0: How about going boating tomorrow?
2: I'm afraid not.
0: Why not?
2: I saw an American tragedy years ago. They go boating. The gal falls into the drink. She can't swim. He lets her drown. Poor gal.
0: Ah, he didn't love that gal.
2: All right, Paul, I'll go boating with you.
0: Why, Helen? Why will you go with me?
2: Because I can swim.
0: Oh. Fine, yes, well, let's dance.
2: Why did you just stop rowing, Paul?
0: Let's drift.
2: I've been drifting.
0: And why are you unhappy?
2: Oh, Paul, I'm sorry if I showed it.
0: You're in some kind of trouble, aren't you?
2: Well, would you call marriage trouble?
0: You're not married.
2: I'm going to be married in 2 weeks.
0: No, I absolutely forbid it.
2: You don't even know him.
0: Who is he?
2: Pierre Prévost, the banker.
0: I'll knock him down.
2: It shouldn't be difficult. He's 62 years old.
0: 62? But why on earth?
2: Because he's rich, and I need money.
0: Why?
2: Not for myself, Paul, believe me. For my brother.
0: Bertrand?
2: He's in trouble.
0: How much trouble?
2: 5 million francs.
0: Well, I just happen to have 5 million francs. Would that help?
2: Paul. Oh, Paul.
0: What is it, darling? Tell me.
2: Oh, this is so dreadful. You make me feel so humble, so terribly ashamed. Can't you see? Don't you understand?
0: Well, Helen, all I know is that I love you very much and that I can't bear to see you unhappy. Anyway, I never could be trusted with money.
2: Oh, thank you, Paul. Thank you.
0: Then it's settled. You'll take the money.
2: It is settled, Paul. I'll never take the money. But thank you. Thank you so much for offering.
0: Isn't there something I can do?
2: Oh, yes, Paul, there is. Give me another week of all this. Riding with you, dancing, laughing, talking with you. Perhaps the Mediterranean?
0: Capri. Anna Capri. The Blue Grotto.
2: Riviera. Monte. Thank you so much for offering.
0: Isn't there something I can do?
2: Oh, yes, Paul, there is. Give me another week of all this. Riding with you, dancing, laughing, talking with you. Perhaps the Mediterranean?
0: Capri. Anna Capri. The Blue Grotto.
2: Riviera. Monte Carlo.
0: Marseille, Naples, you say Monte Carlo?
2: Yes. Why?
0: Hmm? Oh, nothing, darling, but if you want to go to Monte Carlo,

0: We go to Monte Carlo, win, lose, or draw.
1: 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The meter miser is the cold-making mechanism that's the heart of your modern Frigidaire. Think of the jobs it has to do. It has to make cold fast, even in the hottest weather. It has to be on the job quietly, hour after hour, year after year. It has to make oceans of cold on a mere trickle of current. It has to be dependable. All this the Frigidaire engineers knew when they designed the meter miser, and they designed it well. For today, the meter miser is known as the simplest refrigerating mechanism ever built. So economical that it operates on less current than an ordinary light bulb. So powerful that it can make all the cold you'll ever need and still have power to spare. And so dependable that it is sealed in oil for life. Sealed against dirt and dust and moisture in a shell of steel no bigger than a man's hat. Remember this skill and experience when you think about your new refrigerator. Remember, a refrigerator is no better than the mechanism that makes it cold. And then remember, you're twice as sure with two great names. For Frigidaire is made only by General Motors. Hollywood Star Time continues now with the radio production of the 20th Century Fox picture, The Man Who Broke the Bank at Monte Carlo, starring Rex Harrison with Loreen Tuttle. 20th Century Fox is currently showing its Technicolor production, Do You Love Me?, which stars Dick Hames, Maureen O'Hara, and Harry James. Now, Act Two, The Man Who Broke the Bank at Monte Carlo.
2: Ellen Berkeley, a beautiful American dancer, has succeeded in persuading Paul Gallard to return to Monte Carlo. From there on, it is certain that Paul's weakness for the gaming tables will make him lose all his fantastic winnings. Paul and his oddly chosen friend and partner, a Cockney taxi driver named Alfie, are preparing to check out of their hotel in Interlaken, bound for Monte Carlo.
3: I'll be very frank with you, Paul. I don't like this business of going back to Monte Carlo.
4: Alfie, I know that half our winnings are yours, and I promise that I won't go near the casino. But if I do...
3: Ah, there you have it. If he does.
4: Alfie, I've set myself a very modest limit. 1,000 francs. Now, not a sou more. When that's gone, I'm finished.
3: Well, just the same, I'm keeping back 1,000 francs out of my share of the money, just in case.
4: And what's troubling you?
3: That blonde Barclay woman. How do you know she's on the level? I've known that Monte Carlo gang to go to a lot of trouble to get their money back when they've lost Eddie.
4: It's a very grave insinuation, Alfie.
3: Yes, ain't it, though?
4: No, I'll take it. Yeah?
5: Hello, Paul?
4: Oh, hello, Helen, darling.
5: Paul, I've changed my mind.
4: Change your mind?
5: I'm not going to Monte Carlo with you.
4: But, darling, I've made all arrangements already. But if you don't want to go, why did you ask me to take you with me to Monte Carlo?
5: Oh, you'll think it's silly, Paul.
4: But tell me, it's rather important.
5: Well, I have a little money, and I thought I might win some money to help my brother.
4: I knew it.
5: Knew what, Paul?
4: Oh, my valet had some fantastic plot dreamed up in which you were an adventuress financed by Monte Carlo. You were supposed to lure me back to the gaming tables, and when I'd lost my millions, you were going to toss me aside like an old toothpaste tube. Unless you're one of those delightful people who save old toothpaste tubes, are you?
6: You didn't. You didn't believe that fantastic idea, did you, Paul?
4: No, of course not, darling.
6: Paul, I do love you so. There's someone at my door now. Goodbye, Paul.
4: Helen, wait a minute.
6: Goodbye, Paul. Yes, come in. Oh, hello, Bertrand.
7: Why aren't you on your way to Monte Carlo?
6: Well, because he wouldn't go.
7: What?
6: He changed his mind at the last minute. That's all I know.
7: Helen, my sweet, could you be lying?
6: Why should I lie about it?
7: Because you're in love with
6: Oh,
7: him.
6: You must be mad.
7: If he didn't change his mind, you changed your mind. Just how much did you tell him?
6: Nothing. Just, I wouldn't go.
7: Oh, you fool. You're throwing away the 250,000 francs the casino would pay us for this job. And what for? Do you think he'd marry you, a girl, out of a dance hall?
6: I don't care.
7: Well, what about my share of that money, huh?
6: I tell you, I don't care. I'm quitting. I'm through.
7: And where do you fancy you're going? Helen.
6: Back to Paris and back to New York. I don't care which. But I'm through, I tell you, I'm through, that's all.
7: Oh, no, you're not through, my dear. Not just yet. Oh, I'm amazed to find you in your hotel suite. I thought you were going to Monte Carlo with Helen.
8: I was, but you changed her mind.
7: Well, that's very odd.
8: Why?
7: Helen left for Monte Carlo a half hour ago.
8: She... Alfie!
9: Yes?
8: Order a car at once.
9: Order a car, me foot. I had our own taxi sent down here from Paris.
8: Better still, we're driving to Monte Carlo right away.
6: One passage to Paris, please.
10: We never did.
7: I wouldn't be so quick about that, Helen, if I were you.
6: Bertrand, why did you follow me?
7: I thought you'd like to know. I had a nice chat with Paul Gallard after you left. I told him you were on the way to Monte Carlo alone.
6: He'll lose everything.
7: His taxi is only 50 miles from here already. Seems the trains couldn't get him there fast enough. Oh, he admires you.
10: Just take it to Paris, mademoiselle.
6: Oh, well, I've just changed my mind. Exchange it for passage to Monte Carlo.
11: Ah, Monsieur Gallard, welcome. So happy to have you with us again.
8: Thank you, Monsieur Le Croupier.
11: A bit of baccarat, monsieur?
8: Yes, some chips, please.
11: Oh, but certainly. Banker, some chips for Monsieur Gallard.
8: 1,000 francs worth.
11: 1,000 francs worth, to begin with.
12: Mademoiselle?
6: Let me by, please.
12: You are Mademoiselle Helen Berkeley?
6: I said, let me pass. I must get to the baccarat table at once.
12: Dear pardon, but le directeur wishes to see you.
6: Director? But I tell you, I'm not
12: getting...
6: Please
12: come along quietly, mademoiselle.
6: Why am I held a prisoner in your office?
13: Prisoner? Oh, Miss Berkeley, our guest. My compliments on your success in your mission. And our check... for 250,000 francs. A nice sum, even when divided with Bertrand. Good work.
6: Mr. Gallard is loose?
13: Oh, naturally.
6: Much?
13: Much. Excuse me, please. Yes, Emile. How now?
14: His luck has changed.
13: What?
14: He's winning again.
13: Much?
14: Much.
13: Keep me informed. Oh, this is absurd. It can't happen again.
15: May I go now?
13: No, you may not go now. You'll stay here till the very finish, one way or the other.
11: Will you continue, Monsieur Gallard?
8: Why not?
11: Your bet?
8: Everything.
11: Oh! Huh? Everything?
8: A banker, if you please.
11: 10 million francs?
8: If you please.
11: Dealer, if you please. Rien ne va plus. For the syndicate. Wheat.
6: Eight for the house.
11: Shh, quiet. Monsieur Gallard, your cards. Monsieur Gallard.
8: Well. Gentlemen, a very pleasant good evening.
11: Huh? Well, but...
7: No.
8: You have broke the bloke who broke the bank at Monte Carlo. My congratulations. Good evening, gentlemen. My coat and hat, please.
16: Oh, oui, monsieur. And the suitcase. That too is yours, no?
8: That too is mine, yes. But since I haven't a sou to my name, keep it as your tip until I can reclaim it. Good evening, mademoiselle.
17: Taxi, Paul, my pal.
7: Move over, Alfie.
8: Give him my old cap with a beloved taxi driver's badge to fix there, too.
3: Broke?
8: Broke.
3: Oh, well. Easy come, easy go. Get in, Paul. Hey, wait a minute. Where's the suitcase?
8: Oh, will you hop inside and get it? And give the girl a coin, will you? Thanks.
3: But I will end fast. That's a good leather suitcase. It is locked in the idea.
6: Oh!
3: Sorry, lady.
6: I'm sorry. Paul!
8: Taxi lady?
6: Paul! Sort of a joke is this. Why are you behind the wheel? Why that taxi driver's cap and badge?
8: This is where I came in. Taxi lady?
6: Take me around the block. I've got to talk to you.
8: Oh, no. I understand enough right now. Alfie was right. You were assigned to me, weren't you, by the casino?
6: Yes, I was, Paul, but please...
8: Those accidental meetings on the blue train on the mountain. They were all carefully planned.
6: I know,
8: your marriage,
6: Paul,
8: to that rich old man, all part of the hoax, the game, the lie, if you please.
6: Remember your station.
8: What?
6: You're a taxi driver and I'm the passenger. Address me civilly.
8: Well, of all the impertinent...
6: Paul, you're broke, aren't you? You're poor again.
8: Yes, thanks to you.
6: Well, I'm glad.
8: Thanks again.
6: Oh, Paul, please. Now let me speak. 1,000 times I've wished you were penniless. So poor that when I said, Paul, I love you truly, you'd have to believe.
8: Helen.
6: And if you'd only let me explain how all this happened.
8: Taxi lady?
6: 10 times around the block, driver. And take your time.
8: Helen, darling, forgive me for doubting you for a moment.
6: I love you, Paul. Oh, dear.
8: What?
6: Look, there's poor Alfie waiting and fuming at the curb. Suitcase and all.
8: Let me handle Alfie. Taxi, sir?
3: And when, if I may ask, will you get me out of here fast?
6: Alfie, what's wrong?
3: Get me out of here before the director sticks a blonde on me.
8: What on earth are you raving about?
3: You kept me waiting around. I had 1,000 francs loose in my pocket, so I just broke the bank at Monte Carlo.
6: Who?
8: You?
3: Me. Get me out of here. They're after me.
6: Oh.
17: Come back, monsieur.
6: The director. Hurry, Paul.
8: Let's get out of here.
6: Oh.
8: With the man who really broke the bank at Monte Carlo.
6: Help.

0: Thank you, Rex Harrison, for your delightful portrayal of the man who broke the bank at Monte Carlo. And thanks to you, Loreen Tuttle, for your excellent performance. May we also express appreciation to the splendid supporting cast. Joe Kearns, Jay Novello, George Sorrell, Margaret Brayton, David Ellis, Ray Lawrence, and Gerald Moore. Rex Harrison will return in just a moment. This radio adaptation of The Man Who Broke the Bank at Monte Carlo was written by Milton Geiger, with music supervised by Alfred Newman. The production was under the direction of Robert L. Redd. Frigidaire's Hollywood Star Time is brought to you each week, direct from Hollywood, with the good wishes of your Frigidaire dealer, who today congratulates the automotive industry on its golden jubilee. A half century on wheels is being celebrated in a nationwide salute to the business which has done so much to let Americans live, work, and play better than other people on earth. So congratulations to the automotive industry, a great American industry, on their golden jubilee. We join with them in their slogan, hats off to the past, coats off to the future. Here again is Rex Harrison. Mr. Harrison, am I correct that this is your first radio appearance in America?
1: Quite right, Mr. Niles. Of course, I've made numerous appearances before the BBC microphones in London, but this is my first radio over here. I enjoyed being here very much today, and I most certainly shall tune into Hollywood Star Time next week to hear George Brent and Lynn Barry in their broadcast of Second Honeymoon. So until then, goodbye, and thank you all.
0: This is Wendell Niles speaking for Frigidaire, made only by General Motors.

0: Here, do you know something? If you stop eating Birdseye beef burgers and eat these cheap ones...
1: All right.
0: ...you'll save Mum enough money to buy me a Leeds United tracksuit.
1: Fantastic.
0: I mean, they look the same, don't they?
1: Might look the same, but they don't taste the same.
0: You can't tell the difference.
1: Well, I can. The cheap one's yours.
2: Birdseye. Somehow other beef burgers just don't taste the same.

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7: Ladies and gentlemen, the editor of the Elyria Weekly Gazette, Mr. Will Rogers, Jr.
8: Thank you. I see where they recently banned another book in that big city back east. Reminds me what a wise old man once told me. He said, most of the best books and all of the best people increase in stature if they stay out of print.
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0: It's a town between you and your destination on summer trips. A little too hot in August and September, and if you drove through in the winter, it would be a little cold. You might stop there for a cold drink in summer or a hot drink in winter. But the chances are you'll leave both times with the comment, "Why on earth do people live in a town like Elyria?" Well, they live there because it's home. You can't know the town or its people by driving down Main Street, and you can't hear its laughter or its tears, or know its easy, unhurried pace. So, next time you're driving through, why don't you plan to stop a while? Introduce yourself. Elyria might surprise you. It's surprised city people before. Now, you take that fellow there walking along the square. That's Doc Clemens. You could find out an awful lot about Elyria if you followed Doc around for a few days and nights.
1: Afternoon, Eve.
2: Afternoon, Doc. Hot enough for you?
1: Yeah, sure is. Afternoon, Hardy.
3: Afternoon, Doc.
1: Hot enough for you?
3: Yeah, sure is.
2: Emma Hunter, stop where you are.
4: Oh, I was afraid you'd be the first one I run into, and here you are.
2: When I say flat on your back for 3 days, I ain't just saying it for practice, Emma. I said 3 days, and it was yesterday evening when I said it.
4: And I told you I'd do it if I could. You doctors make me sick. Just take to your bed, you say. You need a good rest. But you never quite point out who's going to mind to the cooking or the grocery shopping or empty the pan under the icebox.
2: You just march right on home now.
4: Flat on my back for 3 days. How? Just how?
2: Is that your grocery list?
4: Indeed it is, and I mean to get it if you'll quit barking at me out here in the hot sun.
2: I'll get the groceries, and you get on home and get to bed like I told you.
4: Now you just stop being so bossy. I'll get my own groceries, thank you very much.
2: Emma, we'd both feel mighty silly if I picked you up and carried you home.
4: Why, of all the... I don't think you could pick me up.
2: I don't think so either. So skedaddle on home with you before I have to prescribe for the both of us.
4: Oh, Doc, you make me feel such a fool.
2: Go on.
4: I'll go, but take a good look at the celery, Doc, and don't bring me any if it's reedy.
2: And leave the icebox pan be. I'll empty it when I bring the groceries.
1: Doggone it all.
2: Afternoon, Maggie. Will.
5: Hi, Doc.
2: Afternoon, Doc. Maggie, what gets into women?
5: You'll have to do better than that, Doc.
2: I mean, what makes them so downright pig-headed stubborn?
5: Well, men, for one thing.
2: You asked for that one, Doc. Who'd you have a run-in with?
1: Emma Hunter, bless her heart. She called me yesterday and told me she was weak as a cat. So I stopped by there last evening, and sure enough, she was. Trying to do too blamed much in all this heat and all. So I prescribed a tonic. Told her to take to her bed for 3 days, flat on her back. And I run into her just now, out in the hot sun, big as you please, thinking to do her grocery shopping.
2: Why, you should have picked her up right then and there and carried her home.
1: Exactly what I said.
5: Oh, you two make me sick. Emma's all alone. She's got to eat, look after her house, cook her food.
1: Exactly what she said.
5: Well, that's what gets into women and makes them so downright pig-headed stubborn.
1: Well, now, I'm sorry, Maggie. No real offense, you know. I just wish to high heaven Emma'd take care of herself, though.
2: Is she real sick, Doc?
1: Well, not yet. Just plumb tuckered. Wore out. A few days of good rest would do wonders for her.
2: How'd it be if I phoned Mrs. Weatherwax? I know she'd be glad to see that Emma had her meals and food brought in and things like that.
1: Well, that'd be a big help, Will. Sure would. I don't know how Emma'd take to it,
5: but... I'll talk to Emma. She'll be all right about it. Don't forget, when you talk to Mrs. Weatherwax, Will, give a little warning about your guest.
2: Oh, yeah. Yeah, that's right.
1: Company coming, Will?
2: Yeah, sort of. Student from the journalism school at State College. Coming for a week to see how a country newspaper's run.
1: Yeah, kind of like an intern.
2: Kinda. Ran into Dean Bradford fishing a few weeks back. He told me about this scheme he's worked out with other country editors in the state, and I told him to send me somebody, and... Well, here, this wire just came a while ago.
1: Arrived Tuesday morning, ready for action. C.J. Griffith.
2: Hmm.
1: Sounds like a willing worker.
2: Yeah. Only thing is, though, I don't know what we'll be able to offer him in the way of action. We'll find stuff for him to do, I guess. Good thing, you know, actual work on a country paper. After all that theory they pump into at school.
1: Well, sounds real practical to me.
5: There may be a murder for him to report.
2: Huh?
5: If you don't call Mrs. Weatherwax and tell her he's coming tomorrow.
2: Yeah, I better do that, all right. Want to hand me the phone, Maggie?
1: Well, I got to mosey along.
2: Stick around, Doc. I want to talk to you about that overpass business west of town.
1: Well, I'll stop in a little later, Will. I got a errand to run just now. Oh, say, I saw Hardy on the square a few minutes back.
2: Did you talk to him?
1: Nope, just spoke.
5: Speaking of pig-headed stubborn, Hardy Rutledge is doing a pretty good job of it, and he's a man.
1: Well, I got to give you that, Maggie. Well, we'll talk about it later, huh, Will?
2: Fine, Doc. Afternoon to you.
5: Bye, Doc.
2: Bye.
5: The phone, Will?
2: Huh?
5: Mrs. Weatherwax.
2: Oh, yeah.

0: Well, you're in pretty early, aren't you, Maggie?
1: Morning, Will. I haven't been here long. I just woke up earlier than usual this morning.
0: What's happened to the office?
1: I straightened things, just a little.
0: You sure did. I didn't know. For a minute, I thought it was in the wrong place. Looks like a regular parlor.
1: We ought to keep it this way all the time, Will. It looks nice, doesn't it?
0: Mm-hmm. Don't know whether I'll be able to find anything, though, but it looks real nice. You do too, Maggie.
1: Oh, it's just a dress I haven't worn for a while.
0: Don't think I've ever seen it.
1: I don't think you ever have either. But I've worn it before. The church things.
0: Hmm. Goodness. Pencil all sharpened. Typewriter's been dusted. Say, what's that? A new blotter on my desk?
1: No, I just turned the old one over.
0: Oh. Well?
1: Well?
0: What's it all about?
1: He's due here any minute now, Will. And if you don't have any pride in how the Gazette office looks to a newcomer, well, I do.
0: Oh, the kid from journalism school. What's his name?
1: C.J. Griffin.
0: Yeah. Well, he ought to be real impressed with us, Maggie. We sure look nice.
1: Maybe you could run over and get your suit pressed before he comes, Will.
0: He won't be looking at me. Not with you all slicked up like that.
1: Well.
0: Of course, he's just a college boy, Maggie. He might be too young for you.
1: Will Rogers. I think that remark was entirely uncalled for. Whatever I've done for the Gazette, and I won't have you thinking...
2: Well, you must be Rogers.
0: Yes, ma'am. I'm Will Rogers.
2: Glad to know you, Rogers. I'm Griffith.
0: Griffith?
2: C.J. Griffith. Didn't you get my wire?
0: Well, yeah, we did, only... Well, this is my assistant, Maggie Button, Miss Griffith.
2: Button? Miss Griffith?
0: Well, sit down. I'll be honest with you, Miss Griffith. Maggie and me, we were sort of expecting a boy.
2: So was my mother.
0: Yeah.
1: Will.
0: Yes, Maggie?
1: Do you think the day's too young for me to go out for a cup of coffee?
0: Too young?
1: Too young.
0: Oh, no, I don't think so.
2: Go right ahead, Button. Rogers and I can handle things here.
1: I'll bet you can at that.
2: Cigarette, Rogers?
0: No thanks.
2: I've read your crusade. What's blocking it?
0: Crusade?
2: The railroad crossing west of town, isn't that your current cause?
0: Well, I guess you could call it that. If you came in that way this morning, you must have noticed it's a blind approach from both sides.
2: And you want the town to build an overpass, according to last week's Gazette.
0: Oh, well, I've been plugging away at it a long time now. To tell you the truth, Miss Griffith, I don't care if they build a pass over it or under it, just so long as they make it a safe crossing.
2: Who's the opposition?
0: Well, no one's exactly against the idea, but Rutledge and some of the other boys of the town council say it's too expensive for the taxpayers to bear just now. And low taxes are a blame good argument any time. Only it shouldn't apply where public welfare and safety is concerned.
2: Any way to discredit Rutledge?
0: Hardy? Why, he's a fine man. We just don't see eye to eye on this proposition, that's all.
2: It'd be a break, though, if we could dig up something on him. You know, a personal scandal, something like that?
0: No, ma'am. I don't see any advantage to that at all.
2: I just thought that...
0: Yes, well... ma'am. Now then, I want... Well, good morning, John.
3: Well?
0: Say, hold it. I want you to meet someone.
3: I got work to do.
0: This is Miss Griffith, John Reed.
2: Hello, Reed.
0: Miss Griffith takes journalism at State College, John.
3: Good Lord.
0: John's our press man. In fact, he's our press room, from handset to linotype. John's the whole show.
2: I've worked in the shop a lot at school. I know typefaces from Gaudi to Gothic, and engraving from line cuts to photolithography.
3: She gonna be around here?
0: This week. Part of her journalism course.
3: Keep her out front.
0: Now, John, take it easy.
3: One of her feet in my shop, and both of mine walk out.
0: John's sort of temperamental-like.
2: I didn't mean to offend him. I thought he might be interested.
0: Well, you just kind of have to handle him. Old devil, he must be near 80, maybe older. He's worked with all of them, including Bill White and Emporia.
2: Bless his heart.
0: Yeah, but don't tell him that. He's the meanest, most cantankerous, sweetest old guy in the world. Talk to him about Bill White. He'll come around.
2: I'll remember that.
0: How was your coffee, Maggie?
1: Fine, Will. Just fine.
0: Well, we've been jawing here, getting no special place in a hurry.
1: Oh, I ran into Mrs. Weatherwax on the street, Will.
0: Oh? Oh, say, Miss Griffith, that reminds me. I better be taking you out to the house so you can get settled and all.
2: Fine with me.
1: I'd call Mrs. Weatherwax before I went home, Will. I sort of got the impression she had something she wanted to talk to you about.
0: That's so?
1: Mm-hmm. Of course, she may have packed up and left by now, because, like Miss Griffith's mother, Mrs. Weatherwax was expecting a boy.

are listening to Rogers of the Gazette, starring Mr. Will Rogers, Jr. We'll return to tonight's story in just a moment. But first, tomorrow night, Dorothy McGuire stars on CBS Radio's Thursday Theater. She'll be heard as an elevator operator who falls in love during her annual 2 weeks vacation and finds that a return to the city changes things considerably for the man she's smitten with. It's sometime every summertime, and it's yours for delightful dramatic thrills tomorrow night on most of these same CBS radio stations. And now, we continue with the second act of tonight's show.

Mrs. Weatherwax, if you'll just stop what you're doing a minute and talk this out with me. Mrs. Weatherwax. Now, please, Mrs. Weatherwax, just stop a minute and listen to me. Miss Griffith will be down in a moment, and we're not going to have another chance to talk. Oops, sorry. We've had people stay here before, and you never seem to mind. I don't see that it's any different this time. I know that I told you last night she was a fella, but you see, last night I thought she was a fella. And then this morning when she came to the office, well, she wasn't. Now, Miss Weatherwax, please, before you turn that on, honest, it'll be all right. She'll just be here till Friday, and you'll be here all the time, and, well, everything will be just as proper as it can be. Honest, Mrs. Weatherwax, as far as I'm concerned, she might just as well be a fella. Oh, Mrs. Weatherwax.

0: Well, she certainly looks straight through me.
1: Oh, Mrs. Weatherwax is all right. She's just a little
0: temperamental.
1: Well, sometimes. Sweet old soul, though. Sure takes wonderful care of Jill and me.
0: Where'd you say your daughter is?
1: She's been staying up summer camp. Sure miss her. Well, I guess the thing to do now is take you around town and introduce you to the folks. That's a big part of being a country editor, Miss Griffith. You got to know your town, your county, and your people, and their problems.
0: What's your housekeeper's problem?
1: Nothing I can change with an editorial.
0: Well, I'll tell you, Rogers. If it's all the same to you, suppose I just tackle Elyria alone and unannounced. Meet the people my way and see what I can do with them. I'd like to write some first-hand impressions. You know, a roving reporter looks inside Elyria.
1: Well, all right, Miss Griffith. Only one thing about folks here, just don't underestimate them. Oh, and don't overestimate the power of the press.

0: comes in. No, you're not the first call we've had. You bet I will. Bye. No, second thought, I think I'll leave you off the hook a while. Will, where on earth have you been for the last hour?
1: Oh, I stopped and poked around the library a while after I left Miss Griffith. And then coming back, I fed the pigeons in the square. You better hang up that phone, Maggie.
0: Mm-hmm. Well, just sit down and prepare.
1: Oh, say, remind me, Maggie. We got to raise a little ruckus about that fountain in the square. Now, those blame pigeons...
0: That's if we ever put out another edition of the Gazette.
1: Well, what are you talking about?
0: I'm talking about Miss Front Page Scoop.
1: Huh?
0: C.J. Griffith. We've had at least a dozen calls in the last half hour. You take it.
1: All right. Alaria Weekly Gazette.
2: Well, Rogers, I think that that blamed heat's got you, and it's too hot a day for me to be running the temperature.
1: Doc, what's the matter?
2: This C.J. Griffith of yours. She tells me you authorized her to go around town taking down her impressions of people and things.
1: That's right, I did, Doc.
2: Well, she's got the wrong bad blamed impression of me, and I'll state it publicly if I have to. I don't care for her methods. Now, you listen to me.
1: You're just getting yourself hotter, Doc.
2: And in a minute, I'll reach my boiling point. Just tell her for me that window peeping is a minor offense, and I don't give a hoot what she thinks. I'm calling on Emma Hunter as her physician. And the bald-faced fact that Miss C.J. Griffith caught me emptying Emma Hunter's icebox pan in no way connects us romantically.
1: Inside Elyria.
0: She's been doing it all over town, Will. You want to see the list of people who've called?
1: Not now, Maggie. I want to later, though.
3: I'll pick them up Friday, then, John. Thanks a lot. Ah, hello, Will. Maggie.
1: Hi, Hardy.
0: Mr. Rutledge.
3: I had a little printing job for John, but as long as I'm here, I'd like to ask a favor of you, Will.
1: Do my best, Hardy.
3: Will you lay off for 1 week?
1: Lay off?
3: Just this one issue of the Gazette. Will you leave out the editorial about the railroad crossing?
1: I don't see what that'd accomplish.
3: Well, it'd mean a lot to me. You've stirred up a lot of public pressure, and it's making my job a lot harder, Will.
1: Yeah, but a proper crossing would mean a lot to Elyria, Hardy.
3: All right, Will.
4: Excuse me, I'm in a hurry.
3: Pardon me.
4: Hey, wait a minute. Aren't you Hardy Rutledge?
3: Oh, yes, I am.
4: I'd like to get a statement
1: from Miss Griffith, come here and sit down. That's all right, Hardy. Just forget about it.
3: Okay, Will.
4: I don't get it, Rogers. I've been looking all over town for him. I saw his picture in the town hall.
1: Sit down.
4: Yes, sir?
1: Is that your inside Elyria?
4: Yes, but they're just rough notes. I'll have to type it up and polish it and... Hey, what are you doing?
1: Miss Griffith, I want to have a little talk with you about facts and truth and ethics and the responsibility of the press.

0: Well, let's take a look at her. Pretty good-looking front page, huh?
1: Looks great to me, Rogers. Want me to proofread it?
0: Don't let John hear you say that. Nobody checks even his galley proofs, except to admire their beauty. Oh, Maggie.
2: Yeah, Will.
0: What are you saving this fudge column for on page one?
2: Oh, in case there's any change in Mr. Maynard's condition at the hospital. We've got the story now, though. There, column six.
0: Oh, yeah.
2: Okay, if I go home now, Will?
0: Sure, yeah. Wait a minute, we'll all go. John can put the Gazette to bed without us. I'm happy to do it.
1: Oh, I don't want to go yet. What I mean is I've followed this week's issue all the way, Rogers. You go on, but can't I stay till John runs off a few at least?
0: Well, oh, sure, if you want to. Only it's pretty late to be coming home all alone.
1: I'll ask John to tell me another story of when he worked for Bill White in Emporia. He'll see me home.
0: I guess he will at that. Oh, tell him to use his own judgment about filling in that space on page one. Either let it out or use a filler. He'll do what he wants to anyway.
1: I'll tell him, Rogers. Good night, you two.
0: Good night.
2: Good night.

0: How does page one look to you this morning, Rogers?
1: Oh, fine, fine. Hey, what's this about?
0: I wondered if you'd ever see it. We got ourselves a real scoop. I don't think Hardy Rutledge has a leg to stand on now.
1: At press time last night, the Gazette learned that Hardy Rutledge, long an obstacle in the way of the railroad crossing issue, is joining the construction firm of Clark and Yancey effective today. The Gazette will watch with interest to see if Rutledge's attitude towards the public safety will change in view of his new affiliation. What in the holy name happened to John?
0: John? He doesn't deserve the credit. I do.
1: You?
0: Well, certainly. After you and Button left last night, I came across some cards Rutledge had John print up for him to pick up today. I wrote that story.
1: I don't know what to say.
0: It was just one of those naturals, Rogers. You say in your editorial that Clark and Yancey submitted the highest bid to the town council for building an overpass. And now, after blocking you all the way, it looks to me like Rutledge was bought off.
1: Miss Griffith. I'm not very interested in how it looks to you. Even if it's true, and I can't believe it of Hardy, you had no right to print that story.
0: Why not?
1: We run the only printing press in town. Hardy had to bring his work here. And it's just not ethical to use that kind of information without authorization.
0: Rogers, I thought you'd be proud.
1: And more than that, before you make wild charges and speculations about Rutledge's attitude, you better be careful and do some factual investigation. And then when you do that, you print your findings with your opinions on the editorial page. Oh, well, there you are, John. I want to talk to you.
2: Great little reporting job on page one. Well?
1: John, I don't understand. Why did you print it?
2: To teach you a little something yourself about the responsibility of the press. A good country editor stays with his paper until it's ready to hit the streets. You never saw Bill White go home before his work was done and leave some lame brain collegian to run amok?
1: Yes, you're right, John. Dead right. But what about your responsibility?
2: Young darn fool. I just printed one copy of it, the one on your desk. Went to a lot of trouble to teach you a lesson. See that you remember it.
3: Oh, morning, John. My card's ready?
2: On Maggie's desk. You can pay Will for it.
4: Well, I guess you saw the cards, Will.
1: Oh, not officially, Hardy. But from what I understand, I don't know whether to congratulate you or not.
4: Well, it's a good move for me, all right. But it's a better one for Elyria.
1: How's that?
4: It's why I asked you to lay off for a week, Will. I'm going with the firm. On the condition that they do a rush job on that overpass construction. And that they do it for the amount the taxpayers voted to spend for this purpose in the last election.
1: Oh, that's wonderful, Hardy. Sure wish you could have told me this before.
4: And Clark and Yancey wanted to stay out of the picture for business reasons until now. You'd be surprised, Will. If all the facts weren't made known at the same time, some irresponsible people might have misinterpreted this whole business.
1: Yeah, you're right, Hardy. I sure hate to think of what had happened if they had.

have just heard Rogers of the Gazette, starring Mr. Will Rogers, Jr., with Georgia Ellis as Maggie Button. Tonight's story was written by Kathleen Height and produced and transcribed by Norman MacDonald. Featured in the cast were Parley Bear, Karen Steele, Harry Bartell, Ann Morrison, and Edgar Berrier. The special music was composed by Renee Garagank and conducted by Wilbur Hatch.

0: You have to face facts when you talk about Korea. And the facts are that there are more than 35,000 war orphans in Korea. They not only have no parents, but they have no shelter, no warm clothing, no food. They are not responsible for their condition, and some of them can remember no other. 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

0: 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Each winter, Mrs. Huntington Beebe goes to Miami Beach, and as a rule, she lingers on until the last dog is hung. Right now, it's spring, 1942, and at the moment, Mrs. Beebe and her secretary, Lynn Horner, are in the upstairs sitting room playing gin rummy. The way Mrs. Beebe plays cards could be called casual. That is, she has a hard time keeping her mind on any one thing. Miss Horner, on the other hand, well, Miss Horner is a very good secretary.
1: Oh, your play, Mrs. Beebe. Oh, yes. Such a lovely tune, isn't it?
2: Yes, Mrs. Beebe.
1: Oh, you're tired, aren't you, Miss Horner? It is getting late.
2: Oh, I'm not a bit tired.
1: Well, we'll go to bed when we finish this game.
0: That should give you some idea of how Mrs. Beebe plays gin rummy. It's easy to see that she lives in an untroubled and irresponsible world. Suddenly, however, the music on the radio stops. An announcer cuts in.
3: There is a special announcement. A small tanker has been torpedoed off of Essie's Point.
1: Essie's Point?
3: The fate vessel is still unknown. But residents along the coast are asked to be on the lookout for survivors.
1: Oh, Essie's Point. Why, Miss Horner, that's right here.
2: Yes, Mrs. Beebe.
1: Oh, dear me, please turn off the radio.
2: Why, yes, of course.
1: Yes, I heard it. I know I heard it.
2: I beg your pardon.
1: I'm positive now that was what I heard. Yes, it sounded like, it sounded like boom. That's what it sounded like. And it was, let me see, it was right off there. Right off Essie's Point.
2: Yes, Mrs. Beebe. Your deal, I think.
1: Oh, they'll be drifting in almost any minute now. Miss Horner, this is our call to action.
2: Yes, Mrs. Beebe.
1: Bring some blankets and a flashlight and hurry.
2: Yes, Mrs. Beebe.
1: And a bottle of brandy, Miss Horner, brandy. It's a long swim, you know, a long swim. And they'll be soaking wet.
2: Yes, Mrs. Beebe.

0: Mercy, it's dark. Here, turn down the light, Miss Horner. No, wait. You don't suppose that submarine...
1: Oh, no, Mrs. Beebe.
0: No, I don't think so either. Well, turn on the flashlight, Miss Horner.
1: There.
0: No, don't hold it like that. We have to get closer to the water so we can sweep the light right along the edge of the... Why, there's one now.
1: Oh, Mrs. Beebe, look at him.
0: Oh, my.
2: My boat.
1: Oh.
2: Hit something. I crashed.
1: Oh, don't try to talk. Here. Put your arm over my shoulder.
2: She sank.
1: There. Now lean on me. Oh, you're all wet.
2: Hold him.
1: I can't. Oh, he's collapsed.
0: Oh, of course. It's a wonder he didn't do it sooner after what he's been through. Now, the brandy, Miss Horner, the brandy.
1: Yes, Mrs. Beebe, but go easy with it.
0: Nonsense, Miss Horner. It's exactly what he needs, and plenty of it.

0: must have drowned. Must have drowned.
1: Lie still now. You're all right.
0: Mermaid. I guess I drowned all right. Sleep in the deep.
1: Oh, what's the matter?
2: Oh.
1: Is it your head?
0: I wonder.
1: What do you mean?
0: My head? No, it can't be. Mine never felt like this in my life.
1: Oh, poor boy.
0: Feels like the world's worst hangover.
1: I wouldn't be surprised if it is.
0: A hangover?
1: A hangover.
0: But why? When did people start getting hangovers from seawater?
1: It was the brandy.
0: Brandy?
1: Yes, you swallowed practically a quart of it. I kept telling you you'd had enough, but she kept pouring it into you.
0: She?
1: Mrs. Beebe.
0: And when was this?
1: After you staggered out of the water last night.
0: But you told her I'd had enough. You're smart as well as beautiful.
1: Oh.
0: Who is Mrs. Beebe?
1: How about a little black coffee now, hmm?
0: Oh, sister, you're wonderful.
1: There you are.
0: Gosh, but you're efficient. Oh, nursey.
1: Does it taste good?
0: It's wonderful. You're saving my life. Confidentially, somebody emptied a pillow in my stomach.
1: Do you want some more coffee?
0: I sure do. Say, if I'm not too curious, who are you?
1: Lynn Horner. I work for Mrs. Beebe.
0: Oh, now she's in again. All right, let's face it. Who is Mrs. Beebe?
1: Mrs. Huntington Beebe. This is her house. You're wearing her late husband's pajamas.
0: Gosh, so I am. Oh, if you can call this wearing them.
1: Well, I can't.

0: or he wouldn't have let her pick out such colors.
1: You mean Mrs. Beebe?
0: I was trying to saying it. It feels like I'm talking baby talk when I even think the words Mrs. Beebe.
1: You're coming around all right, aren't you?
0: What do you mean by that?
1: That hangover. Coffee's fixing it, isn't it?
0: Well, maybe so, but I'm going to need an awful lot of nursing yet.
1: I'm a secretary, not a nurse.
0: That may be, but you sure nurse nice. What did you say your name was? Lynn, was that it?
1: Lynn Horner.
0: That's what I thought. Lynn. Pretty. Which is what it should be for you.
1: Now, look.
0: One thing more. Who am I?
1: You. You mean you don't know?
0: It's very funny you should ask me that. You know, when I was first coming out of it, you know, when I thought I was drowned and you were a mermaid?
1: Yes, I remember.
0: Hey, that's funny, isn't it? Me thinking you were a mermaid? I mean, well, after all, you're wearing slacks and... Wasn't that silly?
1: Was it?
0: Maybe not. Well, anyhow, when I was coming to, I thought for sure I was myself, but drowned, you understand. But now... Now I haven't the faintest idea.
1: Well, maybe you'd prefer to read it for yourself.
0: Read it?
1: Here are all papers.
0: I'm in the papers now. Well, what for?
1: Well, you ought to know. Here, you look at them while I go tell Mrs. Beebe you're awake.
0: No, don't go. I'm not going to like Mrs. Beebe. Stay here with me, just the two of us. No, Mrs. Beebe, please. Just another cup of coffee.
1: But I promised her I'd let her know the instant you were awake. Now, excuse me.
0: But, my dear lady, I'm not awake, properly speaking.
1: Really, I must go.
0: And I can't read in this condition. I'll tell you what. You read the papers to me, that's the answer.
1: I've got to go, I promise. Besides, it's my job.
0: What's your job when a human life is at stake?
1: Oh, now stop it.
0: But you can't ignore a plea like that, can you? Or can you?
1: Look, I won't be gone a minute. I know Mrs. Beebe will want to come right up. I'll come back with her.
0: Ooh, my head.
2: You're all right. Oh, I'm so happy, so unutterably happy.
0: That's nice.
2: I'm Mrs. Beebe, Mrs. Huntington Beebe.
0: Yes, I can imagine. I mean, so you're... Well, Mrs. Beebe, I certainly want to thank you.
2: Thank me? Oh, no, I'm the one who should be thanking you.
0: Oh, not at all.
2: After all, it isn't everyone who gets a chance to entertain a hero.
0: A hero? Lynn, Miss Horner, tell her I don't feel like a hero this morning.
1: Not even after the brandy?
0: No, not even.
2: What on earth are you two talking about?
0: Honestly, now, Mrs. Beebe, I don't see anything at all heroic about...
2: Oh, now, you mustn't be so modest.
0: But I'm not...
2: Because we've been waiting simply hours and hours to hear the whole thing from your own lips.
0: We? What do you mean, we?
2: Why, the gentleman of the press who came out to ask you a few questions. Miss Horner, will you open the door and let them in, please?
0: No, no, don't do that.
2: Please, Miss Horner.
1: Yes, Mrs. Beebe.
2: There he is, gentlemen. There he is. Now, be easy with him and don't take advantage of it.
3: What's your name, buddy?
0: Why, it's Phil Webster, but really...
3: Phil Webster. Did you have any warning?
0: Any warning?
4: Yeah, how fast did you sink?
3: Was it a direct hit?
0: Well, I guess it must have been. You see, the first thing I knew
3: was... Was there a loud explosion?
4: Yeah. When did you first hear anything? How about the other members of the crew?
0: Crew? Is that what you said, crew? Crew? Mm-hmm.
3: Crew, sure. Anybody else get off the tanker before she went down?
0: The tanker? The tanker. The tanker? Yes, the tanker. Hey, now, wait a minute. Now, I know what you...
3: Hold it. There.
0: My eye.
1: Look, no more flashbulbs now, boys.
0: Now, look, fellas.
4: Okay, buddy, okay. We got a pretty good idea how you feel. But let me ask you...
0: But listen, will you? There's been an awful mistake.
2: Oh, you poor boy. I'm sure there's been no mistake. You're the only one out of the whole crew who saved.
0: But I'm trying to tell you.
2: I've been a terrible, terrible shock to you. That's what it is.
0: No.
2: Now, you mustn't say another word now. You're too upset. There's plenty of time later, and I'm sure these gentlemen will excuse you while you get a little rest.
3: Oh, sure, sure.
2: And if there are any further details they need, I'll be glad to supply them.
0: Yeah, but...
2: So come along, gentlemen. Come along downstairs right this way. Yes. Now, Miss Horner, I think you might stay here in case Mr. Webster wants anything. All right, gentlemen, this way.
5: Okay,
2: Miss
5: Beery.
0: Are they gone?
1: Yes, Mr. Webster.
0: Thank goodness. Hey, don't give me the same tone you used for that Beebe doll. I don't like that yes, Mr. Webster stuff.
1: No, Mr. Webster?
0: No, my name's Bill and you know it. You're going to stay here, aren't you?
1: Well, you heard Mrs. Beebe tell me to, Mr. Webster.
0: Ah.
1: Well.

0: Bill, then.
1: That's better.
0: What is it?
1: Head. It hurts. Hurts awful. Put your hand on it like you did before. That did something for it.
0: Like that? Well, I can't stand here indefinitely with one hand on your head.
1: Sit down, then. Here. It's all right. I can move, you know. Uh-oh, here it goes again. Now, put the hand back. That's right.
0: How long is this to go on?
1: Oh, a long time. I'm just beginning to be able to see you now.
0: Remarkable.
1: I've got to see what I'm looking at, don't I? Before I'm fit to leave, I mean.
0: Oh, I expect you do.
1: So I've got to see something worthwhile to look at it. You see that, don't you?
0: Oh, yes, I can see that. And quite a bit more.
1: Well, is it my fault that Mr. Beebe's pajamas are so skimpy?
0: That's not what I meant, and you know it.
1: Gosh, you're beautiful.
0: Mr. Webster.
1: You've no idea. You're beautiful.
0: By the way, Mr. Webster, would you be interested in looking over this fresh batch of papers that arrived a little while ago? With the newspaper men, in fact.
1: Not specially interested.
0: These have pictures with the stories.
1: Read me what it says.
0: Well, now, this one says, heroic tanker survivor finds haven in socialite's home. Isn't that thrilling?
1: Do you find it thrilling?
0: Well, here's another one. Look, wealthy Samaritan applies first aid in sea rescue.
1: Oh, what are those pictures?
0: Well, there's Mrs. Beebe's private beach.
1: Uh-huh.
0: With an arrow pointing to spot where prominent matron found torpedo victim. And that's Mrs. Beebe in her auxiliary nurse's uniform. And, this is a picture of you.
1: It is? Is that me?
0: Yes.
1: When did they get that?
0: Early this morning before you woke up. They propped you up in bed for it.
1: My, don't I look indifferent.
0: You were.
1: And the story? How's the story? Did it read all right?
0: Read like the wildest fiction.
1: Hmm. Does it, is it thrilling enough to satisfy you?
0: Well, it's almost too thrilling. Almost more than I can bear.
1: Yeah, I know how you feel. Sometimes I can hardly believe it myself.
0: And what do you do when one of those moments hits you?
1: Well, I just look at you.
0: Oh. Oh, I see. Yes, I think I do see.
1: I wonder if you do.
0: Is there anything else you want right now?
1: Do you want to go?
0: Well, if there's nothing you need.
1: But why?
0: I have quite a lot of work to be done.
1: Well, aren't you interested in my story?
0: Oh, yes. Very much interested.
1: Well, then sit right down and I'll tell it to you. It'll fascinate you, for you, I hope. It'll keep you so enthralled that you'll forget all that work that's piled up.
0: It will, huh?
1: Yeah. Sit down, sir. When I think of what a narrow escape I have...
0: Have you been a sailor for long?
1: Huh? Yes. Yes, years and years. I shipped away to sea when I was just a little tot. Borneo, China, Spain. Why?
0: Oh, nothing. Just that I had the impression that people who worked on oil tankers had dirty fingernails.
1: Oh, but we were carrying refined oil. It was a very refined tanker.
0: I see.
1: Hey, how about a cigarette?
0: Sure. Here.
1: What's the matter, Lynn?
0: Matter? Nothing's the matter.
1: Oh, come now.
0: I don't know what you mean.
1: The way you act.
0: How am I acting?
1: Strange. Like you...
0: Like I what?
1: Look, Lynn, don't you like me?
0: Why, I'm very fond of you.
1: Oh, gosh, is it as bad as all that? What's the matter with me?
0: Nothing.
1: Oh, now, listen.
0: There's nothing the matter with you. Guess if anything's the matter, it's with me.
1: With you? What do you mean?
0: Well, I guess I'm pretty narrow-minded about some things.
1: But I don't understand.
0: Well, if I ever find out, for instance, that a person is a fake, Well, then.
1: That person is a fake.
2: Oh, Mr. Webster. Mr. Webster, are you busy? Because the newsreel men are here, and I promised to let them have just a few minutes of your time.
1: Oh, my gosh.
2: Oh, that's so nice of you, Mr. Webster. It won't take a minute. In here, gentlemen. Come right in and set up those things.
0: I'll see you later, Mr. Webster. After the newsreel men get your story.
1: Men, wait. Men, wait a minute.

0: Lynn. Hello, hello, where have you...
1: Bill, listen to me.
0: No, you listen to me. Where have you been keeping yourself? I wanted to tell you...
1: Bill, the tanker just landed at Miami. They announced it on the radio.
0: But I thought it was torpedoed, wasn't it?
1: Well, they managed to patch it up somehow. They limped into port an hour ago.
0: I see. That's swell, isn't it?
1: The whole crew was safe.
0: All of them?
1: Yes, all of them.
0: That's swell, too.
1: Nobody missing, the radio said.
0: Nobody missing at all?
1: Bill.
0: Yes, Lynn.
1: I was right, wasn't I? The hunch I had.
0: You were right.
1: Oh, Bill.
0: I never saw that tanker in my life. Oh. I was out sailing all alone in my little sloop, getting in on the auxiliary motor, and I fell asleep. The next thing I knew, I crashed into a rock or something. The boat sank, and I had to swim ashore. That part wasn't a fake, and I wasn't faking when I hit that beach. I was really all in. But that doesn't count, does it?
1: Bill, why did you do it?
0: Well, most of it I didn't do, if you remember. In fact, Mrs. Beebe personally accounted for about 90% of it herself.
1: But you let them go on building up a story. And the whole thing was a rotten fake.
0: All a fake, except one thing.
1: What was that?
0: This part was no fake, Lynn. You were the most beautiful thing I ever saw when I woke up this morning. And every time after that, when I looked at you, I wanted you to like me.
1: I'm sorry, Bill, but I hate a fake worse than anything in the whole world.
2: Mr. Webster, I've got the most wonderful surprise for you. Oh, it's tremendous. You'll never guess.
0: What is it now?
2: I've just been talking to the captain.
0: The captain? What captain?
2: The captain of your tanker, silly.
0: The tanker, yes.
2: He called me on the phone just now. He'd read about you in the papers, and he was so excited he could hardly talk.
0: I can understand that.
2: He just couldn't believe it, he said.
0: That's just how he'd feel, all right.
2: So you know what I did?
0: What?
2: I invited him to come right out and see for himself.
0: Gee, that's wonderful of you, Mrs. Beebe. When is he coming?
2: He's on his way right now.
0: Mrs. Beebe, how long ago did you talk to the captain?
2: Oh, not over 10 minutes ago. He should be here any minute now.
0: Well, at least I won't have long to wait, will I?
2: No, there was just one little thing that might delay him. He said he had to stop and pick up some Navy authorities because he said they'd like to meet you, too.
0: The Navy now?
2: Yes, isn't it exciting? I just can't sit still. I'm going to run down and be there to meet them when they arrive, but I'll bring them right up, Mr. Webster, the moment they arrive. That's a promise.
0: And I know you're a woman of your word, Mrs. Beebe.
2: Now, don't you be impatient. I won't keep you waiting.
0: You see, Lynn, let that be a lesson to you. That's what happens to fakes.
1: Bill, you've got to get out of here.
0: Yeah?
1: They'll be here any minute. You've got to hurry.
0: Well, why do you want me to go?
1: Don't you understand, Bill? They'll make all sorts of trouble for you if they catch you.
0: Well, I deserve it, don't I?
1: Oh, don't be silly. Hurry.
0: I thought you said you hated a fake.
1: Why, I do. That is, well, of course I do.
0: And we worked it all out. I am a fake.
1: Will you stop talking and do something? I'll get you a dressing gown out of the closet.
0: If I'm a fake and you hate them, why are you so afraid something will happen to me?
1: Oh, there isn't any time to talk now. Here's the dressing gown. Now put it on.
0: That was Mr. Beebe's too, I can see.
1: Never mind. Just put it on.
0: You know what I think? I think it's because you're in love with me. Isn't that it?
1: There's a trellis outside this window. Now you can climb down there.
0: Oh, gosh, what a dressing gown.
1: You can get through the garden without anyone seeing you.
0: You do love me, don't you? Don't you, Honest?
1: Oh, shut up. Get out that window and climb down that trellis. Now go on.
0: Isn't it because you love me? Isn't it?
1: Have you got your foot on it?
0: Yeah, I'm all set here.
1: You can climb right on down. Now, hurry, Bill. Hurry up and get going. They'll be here any minute.
0: I won't move a step till you tell me that you love me.
1: Bill, they're here. There's the front door.
0: Well, then why don't you say it?
1: Oh, please, Bill, there isn't time.
0: It doesn't take long. Just say...
1: Bill, climb down that trellis and get out this minute.
0: Well, I know it's true anyhow. All right, here I go. But you wait for me. I'll be...
1: Bill, look out! Oh, Bill!
2: And this is the gentleman from the Navy.
3: Oh,
2: what on earth is wrong?
1: Mrs. Beebe, he's outside. Outside.
2: What are you talking about?
1: Bill, he's hurt. Oh, let me by.
2: Oh, nonsense. Now, these gentlemen want to see
1: here.
2: Him. They're from
1: he
2: the...
1: Here he fell.
3: What's that, young lady? He fell.
1: He's outside. Oh, he's dead. I know it.
2: Oh, Miss Horner, I can't make heads or tails of what you're saying. Now, do try to compose yourself.
1: The trellis broke and he fell. He's outside and he's hurt.
3: You mean he was climbing out of the window, miss?
1: Yes. And he fell.
2: Oh, that doesn't make sense, Miss Horner.
1: Well, I don't care. It's the truth.
3: Well, we'd better go down to the garden, Mrs. Beebe. The young man may be hurt.
2: Oh, very well. This way, gentlemen. And Miss Horner, bring the brandy, please.

0: There he is. Oh, Bill.
1: There, now. I'll see to it.
2: I don't understand. What's he doing there among the petunias?
0: He fell. The trellis... Oh, let me go.
2: No, Miss Horner, now control yourself. Leave this to me. You stay right here.
1: Let me see him clearly.
0: Captain.
1: Excuse me a moment.
0: Captain, you've got to understand.
1: That is him. That is him.
0: Captain, he didn't mean to do any harm.
1: I knew it. As soon as I see the papers, I say to myself, that is him.
0: But he wasn't trying to take any credit for anything. He was just sailing his little boat.
1: Then it is truly him. The man who was sailing the little boat. That is our hero.
0: But he was only... What did you say? Hero.
1: Yeah, that is it. The word for him is hero.
3: Tell her about it, Captain. She seems to be interested.
0: Oh, yes, I am.
3: She's coming around nicely, miss. No bones broken as far as I can see. She'll be all right in a minute. That is, Dipper with the brandy.
0: Oh, thank you.
3: Tell her about the young man, Captain.
1: That he is the hero who saved our lives. We are lying there helpless. The submarine has torpedoed us. We are hit. We cannot move. The submarine is going to shell us. Give it to us again. I see the periscope sticking up out of the water. It is goodbye.
0: Goodbye?
1: You understand. The submarine will surface and kill our ship with shells from her deck gun. It will not waste another torpedo when we are already helpless.
0: Oh, I see.
1: Well, we are lost. It is all over. And then I see the little boat. He's heading right for the periscope. He has no thought of the danger. None whatever. He's risking his life for us.
0: You mean Bill?
1: I hold my breath for him.
0: What happened then?
1: Little boat right ahead. He smacked in the periscope of the submarine like that. We are saved.
0: But I don't see how...
1: Well, without the periscope, the submarine cannot see. It goes hidden from there. Perhaps even it sinks, but probably not. But it is bright. It does not know what hit it, so it submerges and goes away from there. We are saved.
0: And Bill.
1: Oh, that is what worries me. I do not see the man in the little boat again. The little boat is gone. Vanished. Sunk. And the man I do not see. I don't know what happened to him until I see today's papers in Miami.
3: All right, we'll get him back up to bed. He'll be all right. You better go easy with that brandy, Mrs. Beebe. I believe he's had enough.
0: Oh, Bill, poor boy.
1: That faint, no?
0: Well, perhaps you ought to have a little of this brandy yourself.

0: dead again. This time I am dead.
1: Why, still now, you're all right.
0: She's a nurse again.
1: You're all right, Bill. Just be quiet.
0: She knows me. It's Lynn, all right.
1: Bill, stop being silly.
0: Lynn.
1: What is it?
0: I got that hangover again.
1: I know.
0: Mrs. Beebe and her brandy?
1: She thought you needed it.
0: That's all right as far as it goes. Trouble is, it goes too far.
1: Lie still now. You'll be all right.
0: Put your hand on my head.
1: Mm-hmm.
0: Hey, Lynn.
1: Yes?
0: Will that black coffee happen again?
1: Any minute now, darling.
0: What did you say?
1: Now, look, Bill, I've got to go. I promised Mrs. Beebe I'd let her know the instant you were away.
0: No, not yet.
1: Let go of my hand, Bill. I've got to go.
0: Oh, no, you don't. I'm holding on to your hand until...
1: Bill, the reporters are waiting downstairs to see you.
0: Let them wait. You're not going yet. Come here.
1: No. Now, listen, Bill, I promise.
0: Not till you tell me.
1: You're awfully strong for the things you've been through.

You have just heard He Woke Up Famous, a short story by Corey Ford, adapted especially for Author's Playhouse by Carlisle Stevens and directed by Mr. Albert Cruz. Mr. Michael Romano was featured in the role of Bill Webster. Miss Mary Lou Neumeyer played the part of Lynn Horner, and Miss Muriel Bremner was heard as Mrs. Huntington Beebe. Others in the cast were Mr. Robert Derenforth, Mr. Ray Suber, and Mr. George Caesar. The original musical score was written and conducted by Dr. Roy Shield. This has been the second in a new 9-week series of Author's Playhouse productions. 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Next week, Author's Playhouse will bring you the late Stephen Vincent Fenay's story, Doc Melhorn and the Pearly Gates.

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1: And now, Act One, Thelma Strabel's romantic story, Reap the Wild Wind. Key West, in the year 1835. A tropical island at the very end of the long, treacherous necklace of reefs that string out from the Florida Peninsula into the Atlantic. And here stands the house of proud, wealthy Matthew Claiborne, whose salvage ships brave the storms to save any vessel that crashes against the jagged rocks. In her bedroom right now, Loxley, the beautiful daughter of the Claiborne family, is dressing for a dance. Suddenly, Loxley turns to Mom Maria, the woman who's raised her from childhood.
2: Well, Mom Maria, why don't you say something? Am I beautiful?
3: You wouldn't be looking in the mirror so long if you wasn't.
2: Do you think I could marry any man downstairs tonight?
3: Any man that ain't too old to notice the smallest waist in all the South and eyes that's as deep and green as the sea. But you are born fuzzy.
2: Do you really think so?
3: And I wish you were still small enough so I could pat you like I used to.
2: I reckon I showed them. Everybody back there in Charleston. All I have to do is snap my fingers and Stephen Auger, the brilliant young maritime lawyer, comes begging for my attention. Before the evening's over, I wouldn't be surprised if he proposed to me.
3: I'd be careful what I was getting into, child.
2: Oh, I can handle Stephen. I wonder how it would turn out if I said yes.
3: Nah, you ain't
2: gonna... I'm not saying yes and I'm not saying no. I'll just wait and see how I feel when it happens.
4: There's no need for me to come to Key West at all, Mr. Claiborne. My clients have nothing to worry about. You and your colleagues have made reckon an honest and an honorable profession.
5: Thank you, Mr. Auger.
6: For try to be of real service to shipping, sir.
4: And there's no doubt that you and your father succeeded, Dan.
6: But if I had my choice, Mr. Auger, I'd be out there in every storm with my 2 feet planted on the deck.
7: Enough of that, son. You have your police warehouse. Let's have no more argument about it.
6: Yes, Father.
2: You are, gentlemen.
5: Well, Loxley, my dear. Still the trimmest craft in these or any other world.
4: I agree with that.
2: Why, thank you, Stevenson.
5: Well, I'm sure you young people like to dance, and I'm afraid I've been neglecting our other guests. Dance. Excuse me.
6: Yes, Father.
4: Certainly, sir. You were late coming downstairs. You knew I was waiting.
2: Wasn't it worth it?
4: You're beautiful tonight, Loxley. And there's so much I want to tell you.
2: Yes,
4: but it'll keep till after the dance. May I have the honor, Miss Claiborne?

0: Even you dance beautifully, but you have no sense of direction.
1: Yeah, that's a common feeling of the OJs. We dance quite sanely for a while, and then we inevitably waltz through a door and end up in the garden.
0: But what will people think?
1: Do you care?
0: No, I can't say that I do.
1: You know why I brought you out here, don't you?
0: I haven't the slightest idea.
1: Think you have. You've known all along that I love you.
0: Of course, you don't mean a word you say.
1: But don't play with me, Loxie. It doesn't become you.
0: You mean I'm not one of your fine Charleston ladies?
1: No, and thank heaven for it. You're as free and wild as that ocean out there. I've seen you standing on the prow of your father's prize wrecker with the spray beating against your face and smiling defiance as the boat headed toward the jagged reefs. You are Loxie. And you make every other woman I've ever met look as insipid as orange water.
0: Stephen.
1: Be honest with me. Do you love me?
0: Stephen, I can't say.
1: Surely you should know by now.
0: You're holding me so close.
1: I want your answer. And I know you'll give it to me straight.
0: Very well, Stephen. I tried to make you fall in love with me. But I never wanted to hurt you. It all started last summer when I visited my father's cousin in Charleston. All the girls there poked fun at me. I heard them snickering and saying that I walked across the ballroom as though it were the deck of a ship. To them, I was a pirate's daughter.
1: Poor little Loxie.
0: I just waited for a chance to show them all.
1: Now, what do you mean?
0: You were the one man that every woman in Charleston was talking about. They said any girl who could get you would have every right to boast. You were the catch of the town.
1: And is that all I've meant to you?
0: I'm sorry.
1: You needn't trouble yourself to be.
0: I thought there'd be more satisfaction to it than there is.
1: You did very well. I'm going back to Charleston, but not without this souvenir from Key West.
0: Don't. Do you think a childish schoolboy kiss could make me feel any different?
1: No, I don't suppose so. Loxie, I'm going, but I'll be back. I'm a very patient man. I can wait.
2: Oh, Miss Loxie. Miss Loxie, Mr. Stephen.
0: What is it, Ma Maria?
2: If you know what's good for you two, you'll get in the house. There's a hurricane coming up sure enough.
0: We'd better go inside,
2: I got to see that everything is locked up tight.
1: Yes, I guess we better go in. There's nothing much a lawyer can do at a time like this, except perhaps wait till he gets back to Charleston and lick his wounds.

0: listen to that wind.
1: It's like something alive and ruthless in the night.
0: You're not afraid of being alone here with someone who's practically no better than a savage?
1: Loxie, we're destined to be together. Even a full-blown hurricane has to be arranged for the occasion.
2: Rankishaw! Rankishaw!
1: Did you hear that?
0: Yes, I've heard it all my life.
2: Rankishaw!
0: I wish Rankishaw! I were a man and could be out there.
1: You think it's a pretty tame, colorless thing to be a lawyer?
0: It suits certain people.
1: And that kind of love is something that doesn't excite you, does it? What do you think love is, Loxie?
0: Love?
1: Hmm?
0: I think love should be something grand and wild. Like that hurricane outside.
1: Well, there's still another kind of love. It's quiet and abiding and constant. It's strong enough to survive the storms and exciting enough to make calm weather interesting. In a way, it's the rarest form of love, for it comes only when two people have no doubts at all about themselves. When their love is past the crisis. It's the kind of love, Loxie, that's worth waiting for and fighting for. It's the kind of love that'll be strong enough after the hurricane and this night are over.
0: Maybe, Stephen. Let's go down to the wharf. Perhaps we can help.

0: Stephen. The boat's at the wharf already. I can see it.
1: Moxie.
0: Yes, Father?
2: Hey, Moxie, you'll have to get some guest rooms ready. We'll call a doctor.
0: What's the matter, Father? What's wrong?
2: We have four injured men from the Jubilee. She was the wreck.
0: Oh.
2: A full-rigged ship out of New Bedford.
0: Yes, of course, I'll help.
3: Yeah, I'll give you a hand with them, too, sir.
4: Captain Babcock of the Jubilee insisted on coming over to see you, Father.
1: I'm all right. It's just my leg that's hurt. I don't know why I was taking off my ship. Why?
2: Oh, this is my daughter, Loxie, Captain Babcock.
1: Your daughter?
0: I hope I didn't frighten you that much.
1: Frighten me? I saw you standing there with the light on your hair. And I thought I saw...
0: He's fainting.
2: Yes.
0: Oh, Father, he's fainting.
2: Yes. Here, help me get him to the house.
0: The way he looked at me.
3: Yes, I noticed. Seems the hurricane left more damage than I thought, Loxie. Now I expect to stay around until it's all cleared up. Well, how's the handsome captain this morning, Loxie?
0: He's coming along, the doctor said.
3: He doesn't seem too anxious to leave his beautiful nurse.
0: Not any more anxious than a certain lawyer who was supposed to have left for Charleston a week ago. You have an idea I'm falling in love with him, and you're just a little bit jealous.
3: More than a little bit.
0: That's a smug, self-satisfied smirk on your face, Mr. O'Jay, and I don't like it. Why shouldn't I fall in love with the captain? He's everything I want in a man. He loves ships and the sea. He's handsome and exciting. And more important, he needs me. It wasn't his fault that his ship, the Jubilee, smashed against the reef and they took his command away from him.
3: That is too bad. I'm sorry, sincerely.
0: Anyway, he's waiting for me in the garden. Here's your hat, Mr. O'Jay. The Key West sun is very strong.
3: Fortunately, I have a rather tough skin. Good day, Miss Claiborne.

0: I'm glad you're looking so much better, Jack.
1: Never mind me. You look worried, Loxie.
0: I am. My brother Dan signed on as mate on Captain Cutler's ship, the Falcon, and Father's furious.
1: Your brother's a smart lad. He'll take care of himself. But it's too beautiful here to talk about anybody but us. Loxie, nights when I'm standing on deck alone, I'll be seeing you the way you're standing here now. Right there in the middle of the ocean, I'll be smelling orange blossoms.
0: I'll be remembering you too, Jack.
1: You've got into my blood like the sea. Don't you know that? You can't help feeling it, Loxie. Fate drove my ship on a reef to bring me to you, and I'm going to have you if I have to pay the devil for it.
0: You mustn't say that.
1: I'm only a captain who lost his ship, and I can't ask you to wait for me. But you will wait. That Charleston lawyer will be after you to marry him. But I won't let you.
0: I belong with somebody who loves the sea the way I do.
1: You belong to me, Loxie. That's madness I'm talking, but that's the way I feel. I felt it the night I first saw you, and I thought I was seeing a vision from that blow on my head. Maybe my head's never been right since, and that's why I talk like this.
0: Then I guess I'm slightly mad, too.
1: Will you wait for me, Loxie?
0: Wait for you? You're in for a surprise, Jack.

0: Loxie.
1: I had to see you, Jack.
0: But we're ready to sail any minute.
1: I'm going to Havana with you. We'll get married there.
0: So that's the surprise you made. But you don't know what you're letting yourself in for. I'm not a captain any longer. I'm just first officer on this old town.
1: Did you think that would make any difference to me?
0: That's what I wanted to hear you say. We will go to Havana together.
2: I'm afraid it's not going to be as easy as that.
1: Stephen!
2: Mom Maria told me you'd pack your bag and to come down to the boat.
0: What business is that of yours?
2: Get off this boat, Loxie.
1: You can't order me around this way.
2: You're not going to do this to yourself, Loxie.
0: Who's going to suffer?
2: I am.
0: How?
2: I'll show you.
1: You hit him.
2: Yes, ma'am.
1: Put me down. Put me down.
2: We've got to get off of here.
1: The ship's moving. It's too late.
2: No.
1: What are you doing? Put me down.
2: Overboard you go. I'm right with you, Loxie. Right with you. Take it easy now. I've got you.
1: You.
2: Shut up.
1: You'll be sorry for this, Mr. O'Shea.
2: Only a few more yards to the wharf. Now. Here we are. Up you come.
1: Look at me. Soaking wet.
2: And I'm sorry about your dress, but it's easier replaced than a reputation.
1: Oh.
2: Now, Ma Marie is waiting for you at the carriage. Hot bath and a hot toddy will straighten you out.
1: I'll never forgive you for this.
2: Someday you'll thank me.
1: What right do you have to go around interfering in other people's lives? Oh, I hate you. I hate you.
2: You'll probably hate me even more, Loxie. I'd give anything not to have to say this. But I received a letter from Charleston today.
1: What does that have to do with me?
2: Great deal, Loxie.
1: Really?
2: Your brother will have to stand trial. As mate of the Falcon, he's accused of conspiring with an officer of another ship to defraud my client. Excessive rates of salvage.
1: Dan?
2: I'm sorry, but I must go ahead and prosecute.
1: You're doing this to get even with me. You arranged all this. You're glad it happened.
2: Loxie, listen.
1: You are glad, aren't you? Aren't you?
2: I hope that made you feel better.
1: I'm sorry I did that. But Dan's not dishonest. I ought to know my own brother.
2: Loxie.
1: Don't shame him. Please don't disgrace him.
2: Loxie, listen. You told me once you'd die for your brother. Well, I would give my life for you. I wish what you asked were as easy as that because I love you.
1: Love me.
2: Yes, love you. But I won't betray my duty as a lawyer. That's one thing I can't do.
1: I'm sorry I humbled myself to beg your help. I'll never ask anything of you again. But I may as well warn you, Mr. Ogier, it's dangerous business when you try to disgrace a Claiborne in Key West. Every wrecker, every pilot, every fisherman here knows my brother and likes him. They won't stand by and see an outsider come in and...
2: Are you threatening me?
1: No. Just giving you a piece of good advice. If you go into that courtroom, you're not likely to leave this island alive. Are you still going through with it?
2: Yes, Loxie. I'm still going through with it.

0: In just a moment, Act Two of Reap the Wild Wind, starring Victor Jory. Reports from all sections of the country show that contagious colds are spreading. They're causing untold misery everywhere, so watch out. And if a cold does strike, here's some mighty good advice. Advice that's based on the personal experience of millions of thankful folks. Rub Vicks VapoRub on the throat, chest, and back, and notice what happens. It's the modern way, so widely used these days, to ease distress of colds. Because the moment you rub it on, VapoRub's relief-giving action goes right to work to help relieve congestion and irritation in the upper breathing passages, to ease the coughing spasms, sore throat, and that muscular soreness or tightness. VapoRub penetrates into the cold-congested upper bronchial tubes with its special soothing medicinal vapors. And at the same time, it stimulates chest and back surfaces like a comforting, warming poultice. And this penetrating, stimulating action of VapoRub keeps on working for hours to bring such wonderful, welcome relief. And remember this, only VapoRub gives you this important, special, penetrating, stimulating action. The best-known home remedy for relieving miseries of colds, Vicks VapoRub.
1: And now the curtain rises for Act Two of Reap the Wild Wind, starring Victor Jory. The small courthouse in Key West is crowded today. The Charleston lawyer, Stephen Ogier, is prosecuting the son of one of the oldest families on the island. The charge? A fraudulent agreement with the captain of a vessel to receive an exorbitant salvage fee. Right now, Stephen Ogier is completing his summation against young Claiborne.
2: Gentlemen, Your Honor, we Americans are a vital and adventurous people, but bravery is not far from recklessness. The thing in our very blood that defies savages and hunger and hurricanes can also turn us to defiance of the law, as it did Daniel Claiborne. But only the law and respect for the law can make us truly great, can lift us above the ranks of mere exploiters and adventurers to be the proud citizens of the mightiest nation upon this earth. Gentlemen, perhaps all I've said seems irrelevant in this rather cut-and-dried case. But perhaps it will help you judge Dan Claiborne with a little more understanding and true justice. I hope so.
3: It is the judgment of this court that there is convincing evidence of fraud on the part of Dan Claiborne. The owners are entitled to recover the value of all cargo delivered for salvage.

0: Loxie!
1: Don't stop walking. Let me stay close to you.
0: Yes?
1: Please. The streets are so dark and you're in danger. I told you you couldn't disgrace a clan and not suffer for it. They're waiting for you down the road. But if I walk beside you, Claiborne, nothing will happen to you.
0: Isn't this a sudden change of heart?
1: I see now. You couldn't go back on your word, your duty.
0: Loxie, why are you doing all this?
1: Why?
0: Yes.
1: I don't know. I don't know.
2: Oh, Mrs. Stevens, I done the worst thing in the world.
0: Yes, Ma Marie?
2: I took this here letter Captain Jack wrote to Miss Loxie from the draw and went and read it.
0: Well, you shouldn't be telling a lawyer that. Interfering with the mails.
2: It say I'm coming back to you, Loxie, darling, with my pockets bulging with gold. And it won't be long now, because I'm working on something that'll bring us together sooner than you think.
0: Well, Mom, what do you expect me to do about that?
2: Oh, I ain't telling you what to do, Mr. Stevens. But I know you love that gal. And Mr. Stevens, tomorrow Miss Loxie is going on a little pleasure trip to Indian Key.
0: Tomorrow?
2: On the Polaris with Captain Murray. Now, I thought that if maybe you should take it in your mind.
3: Enjoying yourself, Miss Loxie?
1: Oh, two full, clean days of water all around us, Captain Murray. Time to think.
0: Time enough to make a person decide his whole life, isn't it?
1: Stephen.
3: Oh, I forgot to tell you, Miss Loxie, we have an extra passenger this trip. Now, I better see the cook about some lunch. Steamed green turtles from the Tortugas, fried plantains.
0: Some people always seem to be setting me before you, Miss Claiborne, like a dish for which you have no fancy, eh?
1: It's a large boat. I think we can manage to keep out of each other's way.
0: Wait a minute, Loxie.
1: Well?
0: Well, when we come back to Key West, I'm leaving for Charleston. I really mean it this time. I'm leaving. I want this trip to be something I can remember for the rest of my life. All right?
1: I don't suppose there's anything I can do about it anyway.
0: Not a thing. I have never seen such beauty. Oh, I mean the scenery, of course. Never seen such beauty. I think I've come to understand why you people live on the Keys, love it so deeply. It'd be a crime to want to tear you away from here. You'd always be homesick.
1: Look, those birds flying so low.
0: Mm-hmm.
1: Captain Murray, do you see those birds?
3: Oh, yes, Miss Loxie, I see them all right. Means we're in for a storm, a bad one.
0: Loxie, you better get below.
1: No, I want watches.
0: No, don't be a little fool.
3: Don't waste your time arguing, Mr. Ogier. Just hold on.
1: Of course, if you're afraid, Mr. Ogier, you can use my cabin.
0: For once, I'm going to hold you close to me and protect you as I've always wanted.
1: Mr. Ogier?
0: Little, perhaps. I'm a landsman.
1: This storm's pretty bad, you know. If this wind doesn't die down, we'll wind up on the reefs.
0: I might say it'd be a pleasure to die with you.
1: You speak like a Charleston dandy. I almost forgot you are that.
0: We are each of us many persons, Loxie. Sometimes we spend our lives trying to decide who we are.
1: I don't need your arm. I can stand alone.
0: My arm belongs around you. Why do you think I followed you here? Loxie.
1: Oh, why didn't you go to Charleston? Why didn't you leave me alone?

0: You all right, Miss Loxley, Mr. Oger?
1: I'm sure glad this blow is over.
2: We're all right, Captain Murray.
3: Rickershaw!
0: Oh, yes. Hmm? Look, over there on Alligator Reef.
4: Yes. Yes, I can see it.
2: It's that big full-rigged vessel we saw before.
0: I thought it was funny how any captain would let his ship sail so close to the reefs. Can you see your name, Tom?
3: Aye, Captain. It's the Rising Sun.
0: Do you know her?
3: She's an Allison ship, sir. Captain Jack Babcock is the master.
4: Jack!
2: Steady, Locks.
0: He drove her deliberately on the reef, passengers and all.
4: Oh, no.
0: Must have made a salvage deal with someone. That's as bad as piracy.
4: How could Jack do it, Stephen? How could
2: now,
4: he?
2: Now, why don't we find out what's behind all this before we judge it?
0: Oh, she's breaking up fast. We've got to get there. Crowd out!

0: Jack, I'm almost sorry Captain Murray saved you. You put your ship on the reef purposely.
1: No, I didn't.
0: You put her there, and you arranged with Captain Cutler of the Falcon to meet you.
2: He was a little late. The storm held him up.
1: You don't know what you're talking about. It was that storm that drove us on.
2: Yes, Babcock, that unexpected storm made it a real wreck. You didn't mean to lose your vessel. You would have put her ashore skillfully enough to hold her there hard and fast so all the cargo could be taken off. And then you'd have gone into court and handled everything properly and legally. But a share of the salvage would have gone into your pocket. And it's a large and valuable cargo.
1: You're lying, O.J. You know it. You're just saying that because you want Loxie for yourself.
0: You were off your course, Jack. Way off.
1: All right, I was. But for you, Loxie, I'm mad about you. You know that. With my share of the salvage money, I could have bought a half interest in a schooner and made a fortune for you.
0: Do you think I could live on that kind of money? If I had 40 servants and solid gold plate, do you think I'd be happy? Oh, get out. Get out.
1: Loxie,
0: get out of my sight. I guess they were right about me in Charleston. No better than a pirate's daughter. Our white sails are already stained.
2: You're wrong, so wrong, Loxie. All the rest of your life depends on how you face this moment. Remember, for every Babcock and Cutler, there'll always be a Captain Murray, and for every thief and Falcon, there'll always be a gallant Polaris to challenge the hurricane. Always. Always, Loxie.
0: Thank you, Stephen.
2: Loxie, when I held you close to me out there on the deck, I knew there was no storm wild enough to tear us apart. Didn't you feel that?
0: Why did it take me so long to understand that I loved you, Stephen?
2: Why it took you so long doesn't matter now. This is all that matters.
0: Oh, Stephen, my darling.
2: Loxie.
0: What was it again you said about your love for me? I didn't understand then, but now I can.
2: Well, there's a kind of love, Loxie, that's serene and abiding and constant. It's the rarest sort of love, Loxie, for it comes only when two people have weathered the storm and the wild winds.

0: In just a moment, a word from Victor Jory. When you can do yourself a great big favor and at the same time help win a war, that's quite a trick. Well, that's exactly what you do every time you buy a war bond and put it away to keep. So let's stop kidding ourselves that we're sacrificing when we buy these bonds. There's $4 coming back for every $3 we invest. All that money coming back after the war when we can buy things we can't get now, like new cars, electric refrigerators, and whatever you want. And you know, it's the regular buyers of war bonds who will profit most. Those who put so much every week or every month into war bonds. It's wonderful how they pile up. If your company or firm has a payroll savings plan and you're not in it, sign up tomorrow for all you can swing. And if you're already buying war bonds on the payroll savings plan, why not sit down now and figure out a way to hike up the amount?
1: This is Victor Jory. Today's play, Reap the Wild Wind, which you helped me to select, was recorded and will be played for the American prisoners of war in Germany. It'll reach them under the sponsorship of the National War Council of the YMCA. Now, I'd like to ask you to help us decide about next week's matinee theater production. We have three wonderful stories in mind from the studios of David O. Selznick, whose next big picture is I'll Be Seeing You. We offer the tender story which starred Ingrid Bergman and Leslie Howard, Intermezzo. Many of you have already have asked for James Hilton's Goodbye, Mr. Chips. And others would like to hear The Petrified Forest. Now then, you help me make the choice. It's between Intermezzo, Goodbye, Mr. Chips, and The Petrified Forest. Write me care of the Columbia Broadcasting System, New York 22, New York. And please, do as Mr. Marble suggested. Buy bonds.

Our script today was adapted by David Vick and Herbert Little Jr. from the best-selling novel by Thelma Strabel and was directed by Richard Sandville. Music for this series is under the direction of Mark Warnow. Be sure to be with us next week when Vicks, the makers of Vicks VapoRub, Vicks Vatronol, Vicks Cough Drops, and Vicks Inhaler, brings you another great matinee theater production starring Victor Jory. This is CBS, the Columbia Broadcasting System.

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1: Pines, yews, and cypresses, all seemingly bound together by a carpet of creeping plants. The professor was in ecstasies.
2: Do you observe? Do you recognize? Do you realize this is an immense forest of the tertiary period, growing as it grew in days of old? Wonderful, wonderful. Look at those superb palmacites, a genus of fossil palms of the Carboniferous. Magnificent, truly magnificent. And over here, see trees that a modern child might recognize. Oak, poplar, Norwegian pine. And that surely is an Australian eucalyptus. And there's a New Zealand cowrie.
3: Uncle!
2: Come along, don't let us dawdle. There's still so much to see. Here, a common maple. But did you ever see a maple of such gigantic proportions?
3: What's that?
2: I cannot hear anything. Do come along now.
3: Elephants. Living elephants. Look. A great herd of them.
2: No, not elephants. Not our modern elephants, dear boy. Mastodons. Mammoths. Alive and thriving, eating the foliage of this great forest. Marvelous. Come, we must take a closer look of them.
3: Stop. If those beasts stampede, what chance shall we have? No human creature could possibly withstand.
2: No human creature, did you say? You're mistaken, my dear boy. Look yonder. There is a human being, Harry. A man like ourselves.
4: I looked. Not more than a quarter of a mile off, leaning against the trunk of an enormous tree, was a human being. A Proteus of the underworld, a new son of Neptune, tending this great herd of mastodons. His height I judged to be above 12 feet. His head, as big as that of a buffalo, was lost in a mane of matted hair. And in his hand he held the branch of a tree, serving him as a shepherd's crook. For some minutes we neither moved nor spoke. And then I realized that if this giant but turned his head, he might very easily see us. Panic seized me. Grasping my uncle by the arm, I dragged him back. And for the first time, he did not resist me.
2: Hey, stop. I can run no further.
3: Yes, I think we're safe here. Sit down. Get our breath back.
2: Thank you. Thank you, my boy. Yes, it's better. I am reminded of a phrase in the Latin. Immanis pecoris custos, immanis ipse.
4: The keeper of gigantic cattle, himself a giant.
2: Precisely. What a man! What power, what strength! I just don't believe it.
3: You don't believe it? You don't believe the evidence of your senses? Of your own eyes?
4: The giant was real enough, I grant you, Uncle, but I don't believe he was a man like us. Not Homo sapiens.
2: Oh.
4: It stands to reason that no generation of men such as we are can inhabit this subterranean world.
2: Why not? Why not, please?
4: Because if they did, they would all know about us who live on the surface. They would have communicated with us.
2: Possibly.
4: But that was a man-like creature, but it wasn't a man. A gigantic monkey of some sort.
2: I will think over your views and opinions. And now that I am quite recovered, my boy, let us continue with our explorations.
4: We made our way towards the Central Sea. Though this was new territory to us, I noticed every now and then certain rocks which in shape and formation reminded me forcibly of the rocks at Port Gretchen. There were also streams and cascades tumbling from above the rocks, and this seemed to confirm the puzzling compass reading and our extraordinary and involuntary return to the north shore of the Central Sea. Then, as we pushed on, the unrecognized appearance of a stream or the profile of a rock threw me into doubt. I said,
3: Have we
4: we ever come this way before, Uncle?
5: I'm just wondering this myself. I wish I could be sure.
4: Well, we were not cast ashore exactly at the spot we sailed from, that's quite certain. I think the storm must have driven us above our starting point. Therefore, if we follow this coast, we shall come to Port Gretchen.
2: In that case, it is useless to continue our exploration. The best thing we can do is to return to Hans and the raft.
4: Yeah.
2: Are you quite sure of our bearings?
4: Well, not quite sure, Uncle. These rocks are so much alike. All the same, I seem to recognize this cape as the place where Hans built our raft. I fancy we must be very close to Port Gretchen, even if we haven't reached it already.
2: My dear Harry, if this were Port Gretchen, we should find traces of our footsteps, or at least some signs that we have been here. But there's nothing. Nothing.
4: Just a moment. I can see something. Yes, I was right after all, Uncle.
2: And what have you found? Oh, you rusty old dagger. Why did you bring that thing with you? That's no good. No good at all.
4: I've never set eyes on it before. Isn't it yours?
2: Mine? I don't recognize it at all. I'm sure it was never mine.
4: That's very puzzling.
2: Not in the least. The explanation is simple. Icelanders like these old Russian weapons. Obviously, this knife belongs to Hans. He must have dropped it without knowing.
4: No, Uncle. This doesn't belong to Hans. I know him and his habits too well.
2: Hmm?
4: Could it be the weapon of some ancient warrior? Or of some living creature? Like that gigantic shepherd with his mastodons? And yet, such a creature, if he carried a knife at all, would be armed with a stone knife. Flint, or just possibly bronze. But this knife is steel. Steel, I tell you.
2: Steel, certainly. But calm yourself, Harry. This weapon is a true dagger, such as was carried by gentlemen in their belts during the 16th century. Clearly, this one is of Spanish workmanship. It does not belong to you, or to me, or to our worthy Hans. Not to any living creature in the interior of the earth.
4: Then
2: look closer, my boy. The blade was never blunted like this, with fair wear and tear. No. Observe now. It is thick with rust. And this rust is not merely a day old, not a year old, not even a century old.
4: But, Uncle...
2: Listen, I say. We are now on the verge of a great discovery. This dagger, a wonderful and fortunate find, my boy, has lain on the sands of this shore for more than 100 years, more than 200, more than 300 years. And it was used, or so I firmly believe, by someone endeavoring to carve an inscription on these rocks.
4: Well, if your theory is right, someone brought the knife here. Someone used it here. In a word, somebody has been here before us.
2: Yes, Harry, yes. Now you know the importance of your find. A man has been here before us. A man who has tried once more to indicate the right road to the center of the earth. Let us look around. Let us see what we can find. Forward! Forward!
4: We walked along the wall of rock, looking into every tiny fissure which might widen out and prove to be the road to the center of the earth. Presently, we reached a spot where the beach narrowed and the sea almost lapped the base of the rocks, which here were very steep. At last, beneath a huge overhanging rock, we discovered the entrance of a dark and gloomy tunnel. And here, on a tablet of granite, which had been smoothed by rubbing it with another stone,

0: worn letters, the initials of the bold and extraordinary traveler who had preceded us on our great adventure.
1: A.S. I was right. Arne Saknussemm. Always the great Arne Saknussemm.
0: Since the start of our journey, I had experienced many surprises and suffered many disappointments. Indeed, I believe that I was hardened against all further surprises. But I would neither see nor hear anything to astonish me again. When, however, I saw those two letters carved in the rock, when I held in my hands the very dagger which had carved them more than 300 years before, I was struck dumb with wonder. My uncle, on the other hand, was seized with a sort of poetical ecstasy.
1: Saknussemm, you great and glorious genius. You have left no stone unturned to show other men the road to the center of this mighty globe. Your fellow creatures can now follow the trail made by your illustrious footsteps 300 years ago. Your name, carved at every important stage of your journey, leads the hopeful traveler direct to the great discovery to which you devoted such energy and courage. And doubtless the audacious traveler who follows your footsteps to their destination will find the same initials carved at the very center of the earth. I will be that audacious traveler. I too will carve my name on the same spot. But in justice to your devotion, to your courage, and to your being the first man to indicate this road, let this cape, seen first by you on the shores of the sea discovered by you, let this cape be known for all time as Cape Saknussemm.
0: I confess I was roused to a pitch of wild enthusiasm by my uncle's stirring words. What another man had done in ages past could, I felt, be done again. And I was determined to do it myself. Forward. Forward, I cried, using the professor's watchword. And I started in the direction of the somber gallery, the road we had to take.
1: Stop, boy, stop. Let us not lose our heads in this wonderful moment. Before anything else, we should return to our good friend Hans, and then we can bring the raft round to this point.
2: Oh, very well, but don't let's waste time, Uncle. Come along. When you come to think of it, everything has worked out for the best, Uncle.
1: Not quite so fast, please. All for the best, Harry. So, she'll begin to realize that now.
2: Yes, Uncle. Even that fearful hurricane was our friend. It put us on the right road.
1: I agree. There is something providential in the way we were blown back here. And to make the great discovery of Cape Saknussemm, it's almost beyond belief. I beg you not to go quite so fast, Harry.
2: It's only that I'm anxious not to waste time, Uncle. I can see exactly how things are working out for us. We shall take a northern route. We shall pass under the northern regions of Europe, Sweden, Russia, Siberia, and who knows where, instead of burying ourselves under the burning plains and deserts of Africa. Let us go on as we're going, and heaven will be our guide.
1: Yes, Harry, yes. We shall leave the flat sea behind us, and we shall descend forever, descend. Do you know, my dear boy, that to reach the center of the earth, we have only another 5,000 miles to travel.
2: Oh, 5,000? It's scarcely worth talking about. The thing is to get going.
1: Yes, yes, to get going. Forward to the center of the earth.
0: Thus our wild speeches continued until we rejoined our patient and phlegmatic guide. All was ready for our departure. Every single package and parcel was stowed in its allotted place. We boarded the raft and hoisted the sail, and Hans guided our frail craft towards the newly named Cape Saknussemm. About 6 o'clock in the evening, we sighted a suitable place to land. I was the first to leap ashore. My uncle and Hans followed more sedately. I was still terribly excited and anxious to make a start without any further delay. For once in a way, my uncle was more prudent.
3: My dear boy, I am as anxious as you are to make a start. But before we do anything else, let us survey the mysterious gallery which marks the beginning of our road. Then we can decide if we need to prepare and mend our ladders.
0: The professor set about testing.

0: Now Rumkopf's coil, which would soon be needed to provide us with lights in the galleries. While he was doing so, Hans hitched the raft to a projecting rock scarcely 20 paces distant from the gallery. At length my uncle declared that he was ready, and we advanced in single file, myself in the lead. The opening to the gallery was circular, about 5 feet in diameter. The floor was roughly at water level, and we were able to enter it without hindrance. As we went forward, I counted my steps into the tunnel. 1, 2, 3, 4, 5, 6, 7, 8, 9, 10, 11.
1: Go on, Harry! What's stopping you?
0: I can't go on.
1: Why not? Why not?
0: The way is blocked. This confounded stone.
1: Huh? Solid granite. A block of solid granite. Is there no way around it?
0: None.
1: Or beneath?
0: No.
1: Or above?
0: No.
1: Is there no sign of another opening to right or left?
0: Nothing, Uncle. Nothing at all.
1: This is intolerable. Intolerable. Why? Why is the stone here? It has no business here. This is our proper road, I am convinced. I do not understand this.
0: What? What about Arne Saknussemm, Uncle?
1: Huh?
0: What about Arne Saknussemm? Do you imagine...
1: You're right, my boy. Saknussemm penetrated to the center of the earth. He can never have been checked by a block of stone.
0: Of course he wasn't. No. At one time, this passage was quite clear. You can tell that by the smoothness of the walls. Hmm. But sometime or other, there's been an earthquake which brought down this solid granite wall. I'll wager it wasn't here when Saknussemm passed this way, and what I say is this. If we don't smash it down somehow or other, we're not worthy to follow Saknussemm. We don't even deserve to reach the center of the earth.
1: Bravo, Harry. Let us get to work with pickaxes and crowbars. Hans, the tools, fetch the tools from the rock.
0: A moment. If we work 1,000 years, we shall never shift this rock with pickaxes.
1: What then? What then?
0: There is another way. We can blast the rock to smithereens.
1: Gunpowder. Yes. To work.

0: That was the seventh installment of A Journey to the Center of the Earth, adapted by Howard Jones from the novel by Jules Verne. The cast was as follows. Harry Lawson was played by Bernard Horsfall and Professor von Hartwig by Jeffrey Banks. And it was produced in the north of England by Trevor Hill. We invite you to listen to the eighth and the final installment of this serial next Thursday at 5:25 on this service, Radio 4.
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3: Once upon a time there was an engineer. Choo-choo Charlie was his name, we hear. He had an engine and he sure had fun. He used good and plenty candy to make his train run.
4: Charlie says, love my good and plenty. Charlie says, really rings the bell. Charlie says, love my good and plenty. Don't know any other penny that I love so well.
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4: Good evening. Come in, won't you? Why, what's the matter? You seem a bit pale. Have you been working too hard? Possibly a story might help relax you. A story, say, about a man who could read other men's minds and who felt sure his strange power would make him tremendously wealthy. I call his story The Man Who Knew Everything. My story, The Man Who Knew Everything, begins in the Crystal Club, a lavish nightclub. A small man, very old, clad in robes of yellow silk, moves from table to table. He carries a small crystal ball into which he peers as he tells diners their most secret thoughts. He calls himself Randor the Mystic. Watching him from the doorway are three men. Nick Thompson, owner of the club, Rocky Brogan, his bodyguard, and Jerry Fenton, the press agent who handles Randor's affairs.
5: It's really an act Randor has there, Jerry. What I'd like to know is it a gag or is it on the level?
6: It's on the level, all right. You really can look inside your mind, Nick.
7: And I'm staying away from him. I don't want anybody reading my mind. I know too much about myself already.
5: And if he's on the level, what's he doing working in a nightclub act? Why doesn't he use his little trick to clean up big?
6: He says it's dangerous to use powers like that for yourself. If you ask me, I think he's bugs.
7: Yeah, I'll say. Imagine being able to read the combination of a bank vault from the cashier's mind. Gee.
6: It would be handy. Nick, I gotta do an errand. If Randor asks for me, tell him I'll be back before the midnight show, will you?
4: Slipping from the club, Jerry Fenton, a few minutes later, let himself into the small apartment where his employer, Randor, lived alone. Taking a sheaf of papers from a desk, he settled down to read. An hour passed, and then, unexpectedly, he heard the door open.
6: Randor.
8: Yes, my friend. I felt unwell. My heart pained me, so I returned to my home to find you reading my secret document.
6: Well, so what?
8: You have pried into my secrets. I can see it clearly in your mind. This is not the first time.
6: All right, then, I have. And listen, you nightclub swami. I've found out how you do your mind-reading stunt. That crystal ball you carry's got nothing to do with it. It's those cough drops you're always chewing. They're doped.
8: True. They are doped with a specialist Indian drug, which keys up the brain so that it can receive the delicate thought waves from another mind.
6: Yeah, and I know how to prepare those cough drops of yours. It's a very neat trick, being able to hear another man's thoughts right inside your own skull. I can do it myself now.
8: And you intend to use your knowledge for evil? No, it must not be. Swear to me you will forget what you know, or else...
6: Or else what?
8: Or else you must die.
6: Ah, so that's how it is, huh? Well, two can play at that game.
8: What are you doing?
6: If one of us has got to go, it won't be me. This cushion, Randor.
8: Eh?
6: If I hold it over your face for a minute, when they find you, they'll think your ticker gave out on you.
8: No, you dare not. This power you have stolen, it will turn on you. Men's thoughts are not to be trusted. You are...
6: Sorry, Randor, but nothing's stopping me now. Nothing, do you hear?
4: As Jerry Fenton had foretold, the death of Randor the Mystic was ascribed to natural causes. But for several days, Fenton stayed in seclusion, studying the notes he had stolen from the dead man. Then, one evening, he dropped in on Nick Thompson and his bodyguard, Rocky Brogan, in Thompson's office.
5: Hello, Jerry. Sit down.
6: Thanks. Nick, I've decided to take over the Crystal Club and your little numbers racket.
5: Yep. Hey, what kind of a gag is this?
6: It's no gag. You see, Nick, I happen to know you're wanted for murder in California.
5: How'd you know that?
6: I know. That's why you're turning the club and your organization over to me.
5: Rocky.
7: Yeah, boss?
5: Get out your gun. We're taking care of this rat now.
7: I hate to tell you this, boss, but I'm working for Jerry now.
5: What?
6: Yeah. You see, I know things about Rocky, too. He's decided it's smart to stick by me.
7: That's right, boss. He knows too much about me.
5: Well, in that case...
6: Roger!
7: All right, boss.
6: No!
7: Well, I took care of him.
6: Yeah. Now, I'm boss around here, understand?
7: Oh, yeah, boss.
6: And, Rocky, I'm on my way. In a year, I'll own this town.
3: Dr. Weir, the first part of your story about Jerry makes me wonder, do you know anything about reading minds?
4: A little. For instance, right now, I can see you have something on your mind about hats. Adam hats.
3: Doctor, how did you guess? You know, I was just thinking that Jerry, or any man for that matter, would feel as if he owned the town if he owned an Adam. And it doesn't take mind reading to see why. One look at the flare and dash of Adam hats will make any man glow with enthusiasm. A man who knows quality appreciates such Adam features as the fine tailoring, the lustrous all-fur felt, the distinctive styles, and the softly harmonized shades. And there's more to an Adam than just meets the eye. Put one on and feel how comfortably it fits, as if it were made expressly for you. What's more, an Adam keeps its fine shape. You'll always feel confident of your appearance when you wear an Adam hat. Now, our mastermind, Dr. Weir.
4: And now to continue my story, the man who knew everything. It is a day or so later, and Jerry Fenton, confident now of his ability to accomplish anything he desires by being able to read minds, is closeted with Rocky Brogan.
6: All right, now, Rocky, we're ready to get underway.
7: What are you figuring on, boss?
6: I want to get a bankroll together. A big bankroll. So I'm going to start planning a few really big jobs to get quick money.
7: If I can make a suggestion,
6: yeah.
7: Boss. There's a job I've been kind of thinking about for a long time.
6: All right, what is it?
7: It's a payroll job. The S&J Company across the river. Now, every Friday, they send an armored truck to the bank here in town, pick up $100,000 and cart it back. Now, if we could pick off that truck some nice, safe way...
6: $100,000. Yeah, that'd be a swell beginning. And tomorrow's Friday. Tomorrow night, that payroll is going to be ours.
4: The next morning, Fenton, on a pretext, interviewed the treasurer of the S&J Manufacturing Company. And as they talked of harmless matters, Fenton's keyed-up senses plucked from the other's mind facts so astounding that Fenton was still laughing to himself when he returned to the Crystal Club.
6: Well, Rocky, it's all set. We're going to pick up that payroll this afternoon.
7: That's fast works. Boss, where do we knock off the armored car?
6: We're not even going to bother with that armored car. It's just a bluff. The payroll is really delivered in an old truck marked Tropical Towel Supply Company.
7: You're kidding.
6: An hour after the armored car leaves, the laundry truck drives up at the rear of the bank. The driver carries in a bundle of clean towels and comes out with a bag of dirty ones. The payroll is hidden among the dirty towels.
7: Well, I'll be a monkey's uncle.
6: Follow that truck and pick it up when it reaches the warehouse district. Take it to our own garage. Get the payroll, then get rid of the truck and the driver. After that, report back to me.
7: It'll be like taking candy from a baby. Okay, boss, I'm on my way.
4: That afternoon, as Fenton waited for Rocky Brogan's return, he let himself daydream a little.
6: $100,000 delivered in a bag of dirty towels. And I learned about it as easily as if that fool treasurer had told me in so many words. I will own this town in a year. Why not? There's no one to stop me. Yeah, who is it?
7: Hey, boss, Rocky.
6: Come in, Rocky.
7: Boss, it's the driver of the towel supply truck.
6: Brian, what'd you bring him here for?
1: I tell you, you're making a mistake, a bad mistake.
7: Yeah, we took the laundry truck smooth as ice cream, boss. And we got it in our garage. But we can't find the payroll.
6: You can't? Why not?
1: Because there isn't any payroll, that's why.
7: Yeah, the boys are wondering maybe if you didn't make a mistake, boss.
6: I haven't made a mistake. Hockey, step outside. I'll find out what that payroll is.
7: Okay, boss. Call me when you made him talk.
1: I don't know what your game is, but you're making a terrible mistake, mister. Really, you are.
6: I can't be wrong. I know it. Pardon me, I need a cough drop. There we are. Now we'll get the truth.
1: But I told you the truth already.
6: Be quiet. So, the bag with a payroll in it is hidden in a secret compartment under the truck body.
1: No, you can't know that. Nobody in the world knows that but me.
6: But I do know it now.
1: No, you won't get away with it. I'll stop you. I'll stop you with this.
6: A gun, huh?
1: Yeah, and you're going to let me go or I'll shoot. I'll shoot to kill.
6: Then shoot, why don't you? I'll tell you why you don't shoot. Because the gun's empty and you know it.
1: It's not true. Stay away from me. I'll pull the trigger. I will.
6: Go ahead and pull it. You see, the bluff is no good. I know the gun is empty just as well as you do. In fact, I know it's empty because you do. Now, give it to me.
1: No, stand back. I'll shoot. I'll shoot.
6: You shot me. The gun wasn't empty. But I thought... You thought that...
1: He's dead. I killed him. The gun was loaded. I thought it was empty. I was just bluffing. All along, I thought it was empty.
4: So that was what Randor the Mystic meant when he said men's thoughts couldn't be trusted. When a man doesn't even know his own gun is loaded, what good is it going to do to read his mind? Poor Jerry. Perhaps his fate will be a lesson to you. Don't depend on anyone else to do your thinking for you, because sometimes... Oh, you have to go. Perhaps you'll drop in again soon. Just look for the house on the other side of the cemetery. The house of Dr. Weird.
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20: Ladies and gentlemen, we take pleasure in presenting another of the stories especially selected for us by Edwin Balmer, the distinguished editor of Red Book Magazine. Editor Balmer is here to tell you why he selected Zuli by Ewing Walker for Red Book. Mr. Balmer.
21: Thank you, Mr. Carpenter. Ewing Walker is a Southerner who has written some of the most unusual stories we have ever published. He is not a professional writer in the sense that he turns out stories regularly. Indeed, he writes only when he encounters a character so appealing that the story, almost in spite of himself, grows in his mind and heart. This makes a story that people seem to remember. You probably never met anyone like Zuli, but you may be sure that Mr. Walker did, and now he passes on to you an engrossing experience.
20: Who could understand Zuli, child of the Cajun swamps of Louisiana? The flashing eyes and wind-blown hair, mocking orient ears, wild as the cypress woods that were her home. Certainly Rod Eustace, young engineer from New Orleans, could not understand her. Less could he understand his own feelings. A year he had known this child of the woodland, and now on the eve of his departure for civilization, his emotions were strangely troubled. We find Rod in his cabin packing his luggage, preparatory for next day's river steamer.
22: Oh, there, that's done. I reckon I'm all set to go. That? Who's at that window?
23: It's Zuli. It's me.
22: Oh, good heavens, child. Here, you can't come climbing through the window like that.
23: Can't, just watch me.
22: Zuli!
23: Don't stop me. I'll spit.
22: Oh, Zuli, nice people don't say spit.
23: I ain't no nice people. Well, here I am.
22: Zuli, don't you know it's wrong for you to come here like this? People don't understand.
23: I knew you was going away. You're packing. I want to tell you something before you go.
22: All right, then.
23: I won't say spit no more.
22: Now, that's a good girl.
23: And you're going tomorrow? For good?
22: Yes, Zuli.
23: Why don't you stay and marry me?
22: Why, I can't marry you, Zuli. In the first place, you're too young.
23: You're a lie. I'm most 15. You said yourself you was going to miss me if you went away. You will miss me, won't you?
22: Yes, I'm afraid I will, Zuli.
23: Then that means you like me, don't it?
22: Why, of course I do.
23: A lot?
22: A whole lot.
23: Then let me come and go away with you.
22: Oh, Zuli, you don't know what you're saying.
23: Yes, I do.
22: Is there nothing you're ashamed to say?
23: Ashamed? Why should I be ashamed? I love you, don't I?
22: Now, you listen to me, child. You must get out of this room. We can't marry now, and you're certainly not going to come with me. Now, you run along home before
23: now
22: somebody...
23: Now, I know. You're just ashamed of me. You don't want to take me to the city. You can go to Blazer. See, I hate you.
22: Zuli, please.
23: I didn't mean it. I wouldn't run away with you. I just wanted to see how much you cared about me. Oh, Rod.
22: Go on, say it, Zuli.
23: Rod, I love you so.
22: And I love you, Zuli. Love you too much to marry you just yet.
23: You? Then you don't love me at all and you're a yellow liar.
22: Oh, Zuli, ladies don't talk like that.
23: I ain't no lady.
22: Now you come here and listen to me. I've made up my mind. I've planned something for us.
23: Tell me.
22: You are going away tomorrow on the boat.
23: With you?
22: No, I'll put you in charge of the captain. He'll take you to New Orleans. You'll get some clothes.
23: I've got clothes.
22: I know, but these will be different sort of clothes. Well, you see...
23: I see. But you think clothes are going to change me?
22: No, I wouldn't have them change, Zuli. But where you're going, the girls wear a different kind of clothes. You're going to a girls' school to learn a lot of things.
23: What things?
22: Oh, mathematics and French, maybe, and how to paint a little.
23: What you really mean is they'll learn me to be a lady and... If I went as I am, they'd laugh at me.
22: Oh, don't say that, Zuli. You're the rarest sort of person in all the world. But someday you'll be living with that sort, and if you're so different from them, why, don't you see at Miss Chiswell's school?
23: All right, Rod. I'll go. I'll be ready down at my place at 12 o'clock.
22: We've got to get started, Zuli. You ready?
23: All ready. Here's your ship carpet bag.
0: You got Jess to drive the car?
22: Yes, he's waiting at the back gate. I guess we'd... Well, hello. What's that up the road?
0: Well, will you just look what's coming yonder from town? Seems like the whole village come up to say goodbye. Why, there's that Clyde Witherspoon leading them. Look at the dust. Say!
3: You there, Zuli?
0: Howdy, Lou. Nice day. Sure is nice of you to come all the way up here to tell me goodbye. Hiya, Clyde.
3: We didn't come to tell you no goodbye, Zuli. But I reckon maybe that city fellow there would do well by himself if he told you goodbye.
22: Just a moment, if you please. Now, you might do well by yourself if you tell me just what you mean.
3: Sure, I'll tell you. Zuli there ain't much more than a gal.
0: You ain't such a powerful sight of a man yourself, Clyde Witherspoon. What in tope do you mean coming here like this? I've been getting on first rate these last couple of years without no advice from such as you.
3: You ain't got no folks, gal. Us neighbors don't aim to sit by and watch you get toted off by such as that engineer fellow there.
0: And just what's wrong with him?
3: You're going to run off with him, ain't you? Well, we ain't going to sit by and see him get away with it, that's all.
0: Well, you dirty swamp-footed cracker. Just what do you think?
22: Easy, Zuli. He has a pistol in his pocket.
3: You ain't going to take that river boat with him, see? He's going to take it, but you ain't.
0: Yeah, all right, then listen to this.
22: Zuli, don't.
3: Hey, look at... Put down that pistol, gal.
0: Yeah, I reckon I know you, swamp boogers. Been carrying it in my dress for just such as you. Get back to that gate, you fool. If the whole lot of you ain't out of that gate with your hands in the air, time I count six, get out! Come on, let's go up the back road, Rod.
22: Oh, Julie, what a girl.
0: Ain't we got fun?
5: So you want to put this child in my school? Now, let me tell you, Mr. Eustace, this is most irregular, most irregular.
22: Oh, but Miss Chiswick, surely you know it's all right. Well, you've known me all my life, long before my sisters attended your school. And I want you to do this for Zuli. She's a remarkable girl.
5: You want to enter my school, young lady?
0: Yes, and to learn mathematics and some French and a little painting.
5: Well, this certainly is most irregular.
22: Oh, I admit it is, but we must do it. Zuli must have her chance. Why, with 2 years in your splendid, wonderful school...
5: Well, I'll have to see the registrar. Excuse me a moment.
22: Yes, miss.
0: Rod, I feel like crying.
22: Why, Zuli, dear, aren't you happy?
0: I'm so happy. All these wonderful clothes and things. I love them so. And you'll come back and get me.
22: Yes, Zuli, I'll see you often. 2 years won't be long. Then we'll be married.
0: Just like a dream, I reckon. A kind of dream that don't never come true.
22: Oh, but it will come true, Zuli, dear. You'll see. Everything's going to work out just as we want it. Oh, here comes Miss Chiswick now. Now, you try hard to...
5: It's arranged, Mr. Eustace. She'll be enrolled at once. But I want you to understand this is most irregular, most irregular.
8: Ten months have elapsed. Once more we find Rod on an engineering job in the Cajun country. It has been some time since he has had word from New Orleans, and he awaits with some anxiety word from Zuli.
24: Well, it's about time for Jess to drive up with that weekly mail. I sure hope everything's all right with Zuli. Oh, but it's Chiswick to look after her. I'm just a fool to worry. Hello? Here's Jess now.
3: Hello, Rod.
24: Hello, Jess.
3: Here, a letter for you.
24: That's the boy. Let's have it.
3: Looks like Zuli's writing. She sure writes a fancy hand now, eh? How's she doing at school, where you put
24: it? Oh, don't you worry about Zuli. Here, let's have the letter. Excuse me a minute, will you? Dearest Rod, darling, why study French and mathematics? I know French, and I shall never need mathematics in keeping house for you. I want to leave this place. I scarcely ever say spit anymore, and I hardly ever swear. Miss Chiswick is a blasted old fool. But I wouldn't say so to her for the world. I want to leave here, Rod. I have learned all the new dances and how to say precious and adorable, just like the others. And I don't want to stay here anymore. Come and get me. I won't stay.
3: Oh, yeah, Rod, you most forgot. Just as I left the village, the telegraph office asked me to bring you this here wire.
24: Oh, a telegram.
3: Yeah, here it is. Well, so long.
24: It's from New Orleans. Miss Chiswick. I wonder what's happened now. Mr. Rodney Eustace, Zuli's conduct unbearable. You must remove this person from my school at once. I can endure the situation no longer. Abigail Chiswick.
1: Well, the blasted old fool.
24: Oh, hey. Hey, Jess.
6: Yep?
24: Wait a second. I'm going to town right away. Oh, Miss Chiswick.
5: Mr. Eustace, I'm glad you came at once. Something had to be done.
24: Zulie's got to leave, then?
5: There is no alternative, young man. This person must go at once.
24: But what on earth has she done?
5: What hasn't she done? Certainly nothing she should have done. She's been here almost a year and practically demoralized the institution. Simply wrecked the discipline of my school. Another week with her and my establishment, with its unblemished record of 40 years, would be a shambles. Simply a shambles.
24: Zulie's done that? Then what? Why on earth didn't you put her out?
5: To tell you the truth, I was afraid. That little spitfire would have stood outside of the school and broken every window in the place with rocks. She told me she would obey no one but you.
24: All right, I'll take her out of here at once. Oh, did you tell her you got my wire I was coming?
5: I told her this noon. I'll go to her room and bring her here immediately.
24: Yes, Miss Chiswick.
5: Mr. Eustace?
24: Well, what's happened, Miss Chiswick? What's wrong?
5: She's gone, Mr. Eustace. She's not in her room.
24: Gone? Zulie's gone?
5: She's not there. She must have climbed out the window. And her things are thrown every which way. She left a note. It's for you.
24: Here, let me have it, please. I can't stand it, dear Rod. I'm not changed. And I couldn't stand to have you ashamed of me. I'm going away. Don't hunt for me. It will do you no good. I love you very much. You're Zulie.
5: You see?
24: Yes, I see, all right. I've just got enough time to catch that train.
20: Twilight lies softly in the cypress. Nearing Zulie's cabin, Rod sees her seated in the doorway. A surprising Zulie, as only Zulie could always be surprising. Modish little shoes, chic little hat, a dress that made her a very different Zulie from the one he had known here a year before.
24: Zulie! Oh, Zulie! Oh, Zulie, I knew you'd be here.
7: I saw you coming, Rod. I knew you'd come. Oh, Rod, I'm so ashamed.
24: Well, young lady, you should be.
7: I'm not ashamed. I'm glad. You see, I didn't say ain't. Aren't you proud of yourself the way you've educated me?
24: Zulie,
7: mm-hmm.
24: I'm thinking of something else.
7: What?
24: The way you've educated me, dear.
7: Oh, Rod.
24: Zulie, we must get married right away.
7: I think we'd better not. Not right now.
24: Why not?
7: Well, it wouldn't be decorous or seemingly, as Miss Chiswick would say.
24: Oh, bless Miss Chiswick.
7: Why, Rod?
24: Will you or will you not?
7: I will.
24: Oh, great. Let's hurry to town and get a license.
7: That isn't necessary.
24: Oh, but we've got to have a license.
7: I already have it.
24: What?
7: You see, Rod, I got it when I came through town.
24: Why, Zulie, then I'll hurry and get the preacher, and I'll be right back.
7: Don't you dare look at me. I'm terribly ashamed.
24: But why?
7: You needn't go for the preacher.
24: Oh, but Zulie, dear, we must have a preacher.
7: But, Rod, dear, I already have one waiting in the house.
24: Oh,

0: Red Book gave us special permission to broadcast this delightful story, Zuli, written by Ewing Walker. Next week at this same time, we take pleasure in announcing that we will present another story in dramatic form.
1: 31 and a half, 32, 33, 35, 40, and 10 is 50, and 50 is a pound. 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
3: 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Like it?
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6: So long as these problems are not solved, so long as ignorance and poverty remain on earth, these words cannot be useless.
7: These words open the second of seven broadcasts based on Victor Hugo's unforgettable work, Les Miserables. WOR and the Mutual Network present Orson Welles, distinguished young author, actor, and director, in an adaptation of this novel which he has made especially for radio. Mr. Welles plays the role of Jean Valjean, and he is also heard reading from the book itself as he binds together the dramatic action. Each broadcast unfolds a moving chapter in the progress of Valjean. Last week, we pictured the meeting of Jean Valjean with the bishop and the regeneration of his tormented soul. Les Miserables, Part 2, the episode which is called Javert.

0: 1817. Napoleon was at St. Helena. A thing which smoked and clacked on the Seine went and came beneath the windows of the Tuileries. It was a sort of toy called the steamboat. 1817. It was in this year that four young gentlemen of Paris played a joke on their sweethearts. One of these young gentlemen was Félix Ptolémée, and his sweetheart was Fantine.
1: Excuse me, please, lady.
2: Yes?
3: What is it?
1: It's something your gentleman left for you.
3: Well, there's no address. See what's written on it, Fantine.
2: It says, "This is the surprise."
3: Oh, what's inside?
2: Just a moment. Sweetheart, at the moment when you read this, four mettlesome horses will be bearing us back to our mamas and papas. We are returning to society, to duty, and to order on a full trot at the rate of 3 leagues an hour. Mourn for us rapidly and replace us speedily. Adieu. Signed, Blancherie, Famille Listolet, and Félix Ptolémée. P.S. The dinner is paid for.
0: It was a good joke. The girls laughed. Fantine laughed like the rest. But later she wept bitterly. For Ptolémée was her first love. And the poor girl had a child. This, it will be remembered, was in 1817. At 22 years of age, on a fine spring morning, Fantine left Paris, her child in her arms. She went back to Montreux, where she was born, and she found the little city greatly changed. An unknown man, a stranger, had conceived the idea of substituting gumlac for resin in the manufacture of synthetic jet. This very slight change worked an industrial revolution. In less than 3 years, the inventor of this process had made a fortune for himself and for the whole region. He had built a great factory in which there were two workshops, one for men and the other for women.
4: Yes, what is it?
2: Are there jobs open in the workshop?
4: There are always jobs here. Have you a husband?
2: No, monsieur.
4: Any dependents?
2: No.
4: Name?
2: Mademoiselle Fantine.
4: You will commence today. Monsieur Madeleine, the owner, requests only that you be willing and of good morals.
2: Oh, yes, monsieur.
4: I'll assign you to your place. Come with me.
0: So Fantine went to work in the jet factory and kept a secret. For as long as she stayed there, they must never find out about her child. She had left this child in the care of a couple she met on the road to Paris. They were innkeepers, and they were called the Thénardiers. She paid them 57 francs, all that she had, and she trusted them.
5: A letter for you, mademoiselle.
2: Thank you. My dear madame, your little Cosette has outworn her wardrobe. It will be impossible for us to keep Cosette with us any longer for less than 12 francs per week, payable in advance. Sincerely, Thénardier.
0: They had pawned the child's wardrobe. Who were these Thénardiers? The woman was a brute, and the man was a blackguard. But Fantine knew nothing of this, and she sent them the money. The child's clothes being gone, they dressed her in rags. And they fed her on scraps. Little better than the dog, and a little worse than the cat. They put her to work. She was made to run errands, to sweep the rooms and the yard and the street. In the village, they call this little child the lark. This tiny being, no larger than a bird, trembling, frightened and shivering, awake each morning, first of all in the house and in the village, and always on the street or the fields, before dawn. But the poor lark, never sang. Fantine took a small room and furnished it on the credit of her future labor. She worked hard, thought of nothing but Cosette, and was almost happy. Not being able to say she was married, she took care not to speak of her child. But the women began to whisper in the workshop, and Fantine was watched. More than a few were jealous of her fine teeth and her golden hair.
4: Mademoiselle!
2: Oh, yes, monsieur.
4: You have been with us in this establishment for over a year. Here are 50 francs.
2: 50 francs?
4: They are donated by your employer, Monsieur Madeleine. They will cover your expenses. I must ask you to seek employment elsewhere.
2: Elsewhere? What do you mean?
4: Mademoiselle, the existence of your child has been revealed to us. Good day, mademoiselle.
0: Fantine offered herself as a servant, but nobody wanted her. She began to make coarse shirts for the soldiers. For 12 sous, she sewed 17 hours a day, but her creditors gave her no rest. How could she pay? She couldn't. How could she live? She learned. She learned from an old woman who sewed with her, named Marguerite.
6: We who have grown old in privation can extract much from a sou.
2: 15 francs, Marguerite. Think of it. The Thénardiers wrote me. They want 3 more francs a week, and you know what I earn.
6: You'll learn.
2: But you can't live on 6 sous a day.
6: No, my girl. But you can starve on it. It's a science.
0: Summer passed away, and winter returned. Short days and less work. In winter, there is no heat, no light, no moon. Evening touches morning. The whole day is a cave, and the sun is a pauper.
2: Madame Fantine, Cosette is sick of an epidemic disease, a military fever. She must have medicine, and drugs are dear. Unless you send us 40 francs within a week, the little one will die. Sincerely, Thénardier.
7: The secret of the Orient. Ladies and gentlemen, I offer during my brief stay in this beautiful city the 7 wonders of the world. No ill is so great, but I own its remedy. Heartaches and toothaches. The elixir of life, the powder of love, the pill against pain. If your teeth hurt you, I will pull them out. Would you look beautiful, I will put them in. I have whole sets of teeth complete for your pleasure. Pearly teeth. Teeth for any mouth. Ah, you there. You girl who is laughing there. You have pretty teeth. Sell me your 2 incisors, and I'll give you a gold Napoleon for each of them.
2: What's that? What are incisors?
7: Incisors, young lady, are the front teeth in the head. The 2 pretty upper ones.
2: Oh.
7: Consider my beauty. 2 gold Napoleons, 40 francs. How much good will they do you? If you've got the courage for it, come this evening to the inn, and you will find me there.
2: Oh, no.
7: Hold on, don't run away. Hold on. Come back.
6: What's happened?
2: Oh, God help me.
6: Well, where have you been?
2: In the square. There was a traveling dentist. He wanted to pull out my 2 front teeth. I should be hideous. I'd rather throw myself from the 5th story, head first to the pavement. He told me he'd wait for me at the inn.
6: What was it he offered you?
2: 2 Napoleons.
6: That's 40 francs.
2: Yes, 40 francs.
6: They shouldn't allow it.
2: Marguerite, what does it mean, a military fever, you know?
6: Well, it's a disease.
2: Does it need many drugs?
6: Terrible drugs.
2: How does it come on you?
6: Comes in a moment.
2: Does it attack children? Do they die of it? Told me to wait for him at the inn.
0: The next morning, when the old woman went into Fantine's chamber before daybreak, for they always worked together and so made 1 candle do for 2, she found Fantine sitting there on the couch. She had not been to bed. Her cap had fallen in her lap. The candle had been left to burn, and it was almost gone. The old woman looked at her.
6: What's happened now?
2: Cosette won't die of that sickness for lack of drugs. Look there on the table.
6: 2 gold napoleons. A fortune. Where'd you get them?
2: I got them.
0: Then Fantine smiled. The dying candle lit up her face. The corners of her mouth were stained with blood. The 2 teeth were gone.
2: Madame Fantine, send us 100 francs, or we will put out your child on the highway. 100 francs! Oh, what can I sell for 100 francs? Come, I shall sell what is left.

What is the history of France? It is society buying a slave. From whom? From misery. A soul for a bit of bread. Alas, what are these destinies? Why are they so? He knows that sees all the shadow. He is alone.

Monsieur Madeleine was well loved in the village. But sometimes, when he passed along the street, calm, affectionate, followed by the benedictions of all, it happened that a tall man, wearing a flat hat and an iron gray coat, and armed with a stout cane, would turn round abruptly and follow him with his eyes until he disappeared. This man was one of the police. His name was Javert. The peasants of Asturias believe that in every litter of wolves there is one dog which is killed by the mother, lest on growing it should devour the others. Give a human face to this dog son of a wolf, and you will have Javert. This man laughed rarely and terribly, and around his nose there was a wrinkle as broad and wild as the muzzle of a fallow deer. Javert was an eye always fixed upon Madeleine.

0: notebook of Inspector Javert. January 9th, 1818. Who is Madeleine? No one knows. Who are his family? What is his history? Where does he come from? No one knows. He is popular for his deeds of charity, which are done secretly as though they were bad deeds. He's been offered the Legion of Honor. He's refused it. Who is that man? I cannot be sure of what I guessed, but I know well I have seen him before. April 10th, 1820. Madeleine is in mourning for a certain Bishop of D. I watch him carefully. His speech is more mannerly, and his accent more refined than it was when I first came to the city. He walks strangely, with one foot dragging. He knows I am watching him. August 17th, 1822. The king has appointed Monsieur Madeleine the mayor of this city. Consider, the man came here with only a few hundred francs. He is now a millionaire. This is a sudden rise. I have now learned the circumstances of his arrival into this place. He came here a common laborer, stick in hand and sack on his back one evening in the autumn of 1815. That night, October 23rd, there was a fire in the townhouse, and this man leapt into the flames and saved from burning two children of the captain of police. As far as can be ascertained in the excitement and gratitude of the occasion, no one thought to ask him for his passport. There is certainly no record. He announced himself Madeleine, and so he has remained. I have made inquiries in Paris, and there are interesting circumstances relative to October 1815. Madeleine is now my immediate superior. Police routine brings me into contact with this man. He's well loved, but I am not deluded. I am still vigilant. I know that face.
1: That year, there occurred two events on the streets of Montreuil, which, while insignificant in themselves, made a profound impression on the mind of Inspector Javert. The first was a common street accident.
2: Help! Help! What's the matter? What happened here?
3: Monsieur,
2: the boy is too late. One moment, monsieur. How did it happen?
4: The old man, the horse slipped.
5: The cart turned over on him.
6: He's bitten under the wheel. He's crushing his ribs.
2: Get a jack. Has anybody a jack?
7: God help me. God help me.
2: Get a jack.
5: They've gone for one.
2: That wagon is sinking lower every minute.
5: It can't be helped,
7: sir. The wheel is killing me.
2: Citizens! Listen to me. There is one chance. There's just room enough for one man to crawl in under that wagon. In half a minute, it'll be too late.
7: Oh!
2: Citizens, there is no time to lose.
7: What can you do? What can you do, Inspector?
2: If a man can get under that wheel, there may be hope for you. If a man can get under that wheel and lift it with his back, we may save you. Is there a man who can do it? Who has strength and courage? Five louis d'or for the man who will try it. Ten louis d'or.
8: He must be a terrible man who can raise a wagon like that on his back.
7: I'm dying. My ribs are breaking a jack. Anything.
2: Oh. Let me by. Let me by, citizens.
5: Oh, don't do it.
6: Come back. You'll be killed.
5: Stop him, somebody.
6: Stop him.
2: Monsieur, it is too late.
9: Let me by, Inspector.
2: As you wish, monsieur.
7: No, no, go away. Don't come under here. It's too late.
6: You've let him go.
7: Go away. Get out while you can.
5: It's sinking.
7: Get out.
5: It's sinking.
10: He's got there himself.
8: They'll both be killed.
6: Push.
5: It's lifting.

0: God, monsieur. That's what you are, God.
1: Monsieur, you are a brave man.
2: Thank you, Inspector.
1: In all my life, I have known only one man capable of doing what I have just seen you do. He was a convict in the galleys at Toulon.
2: Good day, Inspector.
1: Good day, Monsieur Madeleine.
3: That was the first incident. The second to impress Inspector Javert of the police took place on an evening in January, 5 months later. It was snowing. A woman, a rueful, bedizened specter, her shoulders bare in a gaudy ballroom dress, stood waiting in the street before the door of the officer's café. A well-dressed idler was amusing himself tormenting this woman.
4: Long you, the ugly one. Oh, soaking tonight. All right, your haughtiness. Turn your back on me. You'll pay for it. Little snow will be good medicine. Down your shoulder blades like this.
3: The girl, screaming with rage, turned on him and buried her nails in his face, using the most frightful words that ever fell from the off-scouring of a guardhouse. A large crowd formed about them. The man, hatless, defending himself. The woman, kicking and striking, shrieking, toothless, and without hair, livid with anger and hideous. Suddenly, a tall man advanced quickly from the crowd and seized her by her muddy satin waist. Their tormentor stole away. The woman turned pale with horror. She recognized Javert.
5: Stop. Go home, all of you. It is not permitted that crowds form on the streets. Gentlemen, disperse.
1: Young woman, I must take you to prison. Come with me.
6: To prison? To prison? Oh, no, monsieur.
1: What is your name?
6: Fantine.
1: I have a good memory. This time it's 6 months.
6: 6 months? 6 months in prison? Oh, no. No, I must earn money. I still owe 100 francs to the Thénardiers.
1: I must ask you not to cause a disturbance.
6: Oh, Monsieur Javert, please. I swear to you, by the good God, I was not in the wrong. Have they the right to throw snow down our backs? He said you're ugly. You've no teeth. I know I've no teeth, but I didn't do anything.
1: No? What of his hat in the snow?
6: Well, I did wrong to spoil his hat. You can't imprison me for that. I must pay 100 francs or they'll turn out my Cosette. She's such a little one, they would put out in the highway in the very heart of winter. If she were older, she could earn a living, but she's not yet sick.
1: Come along, I've heard your story. You have 6 months.
6: Oh, mercy, no!
5: Up, you fool!
1: No. Do I have to drag you?
5: One moment, if you please. Let me help you.
1: Citizen, I warn you, don't obstruct the course of justice.
5: There, there, mademoiselle. You'll be all right.
1: This is insolence. Who are you?
5: My name is Madeleine.
1: The mayor. Your pardon, monsieur. I didn't recognize you in the shadow.
6: The mayor? Madeleine? Is this the famous Madeleine?
1: Take care, woman.
6: Monsieur Javert, think of it. He's the cause of it all. He turned me away from his factory on account of some stories they told about me in the workshop. Stories about me, lies. You see how it happens? He did this to me.
1: I'm sorry, monsieur. This will add to her sentence.
5: That's all right, Inspector. Set the woman at liberty.
1: What did you say, monsieur?
5: Set the woman at liberty.
6: At liberty. What? You mean I can go? I'm free? I don't understand. Well, who said that? It wasn't the mayor. It couldn't be. Was it you, Monsieur Javert? You forgiven me? I did stamp on the gentleman's hat, but he spoiled my whole dress in the snow. We women, we have only one dress for the evening.
5: Mademoiselle, how much did you say that you owed?
6: I said nothing to you. You came in to scare me. I'm not scared of you. I'm scared of Javert. Only tonight it hurt me. I'm not very well. I cough. There's something in my chest that burned. Here, stop, stop. Here, give me a hand. Now, don't be afraid to feel how hot it is.
1: Let's go, woman. You're drunk.
6: Officers! The inspector says you must release me. I'm going.
7: Sergeant, detain this woman. Who told you to let her go?
5: I did, Inspector.
1: Your Honor, that cannot be done.
5: And why not?
1: This woman has insulted a citizen.
5: I have learned the circumstances. It was the citizen who did wrong.
1: She has also insulted the mayor.
5: I can do what I please about that.
1: Your pardon, monsieur, but you cannot. The insult does not rest with you. It rests with justice.
5: Inspector, the highest justice is conscience. I have heard this woman. Content yourself with obeying.
1: I obey my duty, monsieur. I am sorry to resist
5: the
1: mayor.
5: The matter you speak

0: belongs to the municipal police.
1: But, monsieur...
0: I refer you to Article 81 of the law of December 19th, 1799, on the subject of legal imprisonment.
2: You're well acquainted with the criminal code, monsieur, but if you will permit...
0: You may go, Inspector.
2: However, monsieur...
0: May go, Inspector.
2: Yes, monsieur. Sergeant.
3: Come, mademoiselle. It is cold.
4: I don't understand. Monsieur Javert has gone.
3: Yes. Yes, he's gone. Don't be frightened. I'm sorry. I didn't know all your story. I never knew you'd left my workshop. I'll make it up to you now.
4: Make it up to me?
3: Yes, Fantine. And don't cry. I'll take care of your debts.
4: My daughter. My Cosette.
3: You shall go to her. And she shall come to live with you.
4: You mean that, Monsieur Madeleine? You swear it?
3: On my word of honor.
4: Oh, Monsieur. I am not a bad woman.
3: Listen to me, Fantine. If all you say is true, and I do not doubt it, you have never ceased to be virtuous and holy before God.
0: That same night, Javert wrote a letter
5: to the Préfet of Police, Paris. Monsieur, I wish to report that a certain face has always been familiar to me. Tonight, I placed it. I have further conclusive evidence. Monsieur Madeleine, the mayor of Montreuil, is wanted by the police for robbery. He is a second offender, being an ex-convict. He is the old galley slave, Jean Valjean. Signed by the inspector of police, Javert.

WOR and the Mutual Network have presented part two of Victor Hugo's compelling novel, Les Misérables, the episode which introduced Javert. Orson Welles played the role of Jean Valjean and also read the narrative passages of the presentation, which he has created especially for radio. Assisting Mr. Welles tonight were Martin Gable as Javert, Agnes Moorhead, Ray Collins, Betty Gard, Hiram Sherman, Alice Frost, and others. Next Friday evening at 10 o'clock Eastern Daylight Saving Time, we shall present Les Misérables in its third phase, the episode which portrays the death of Fantine and the capture of Jean Valjean.

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1: The moment enjoy best plays. 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Who are they? 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
2: From New York, where the American stage begins, NBC presents Best Plays with John Chapman. Series of hour-length dramas selected from the outstanding successes of the New York stage. Now, John Chapman, drama critic of the New York Daily News, is here to introduce Geraldine Page and Richard Tiley in Summer and Smoke by Tennessee Williams. Mr. Chapman.
3: Thank you. Our play has had an interesting career. Summer and Smoke was first produced by Margot Jones in her Theater in the Round in Dallas. Then she brought it up to Broadway, where it had a moderate run of 100 performances. Later, this work by Tennessee Williams went back to another Theater in the Round in Greenwich Village, where it had an amazing run of 1 year. Much of this new success was due to the acting. An unheard-of young woman, Geraldine Page, was giving a luminous performance as the maidenly music teacher. Later this season, Miss Page came uptown into a comedy titled Midsummer, and the professional Broadwayites hailed her as a new star. This week, a poll of drama critics put her in a tie with Oscar-winning Shirley Booth as the season's best actress. So, now we're going to have what I might call a theater-in-the-ear performance of Summer and Smoke, and we're happy to have Miss Page in our company. Happy, too, to have Richard Tiley as young Dr. John Buchanan. Imagine now that we are in the fancifully named town of Glorious Hill, Mississippi. Here we first encounter a Mrs. Bassett, who is a town gossip. Mrs. Bassett, what do you know?
4: I'll tell you, somebody used to have a pretty voice, and that was Miss Alma Weinmiller. Of course, she doesn't sing anymore, but back before the First World War, in all of Glorious Hill, Mississippi, there was nobody could sing like Miss Alma. I remember one 4th of July, she sang at a band concert they had down at the park. Kind of nervous little thing, Miss Alma was. Remember that day after she finished singing, how scared she looked when she came off the stage and looked around for her father and that poor old mother of hers.
5: Here we are, Alma.
6: Where is ice cream, man?
5: Her mother, huh? Alma, here we are over here.
6: Oh, God, my fingers have been frozen stiff. Oh, I don't know what came over me. Absolute panic. Oh, never, never, never again. As long as I live, it isn't worth it. The tortures that I go through.
5: You're having one of your nervous attacks.
6: Oh, my heart's beating so keenly. My throat the whole time. Was it noticeable, Father?
5: You sang extremely well, Alma. But you know how I feel about your singing in public.
6: Well, I don't see how anybody could object to my singing at a patriotic occasion. Where is the ice cream man?
5: Mother, there isn't any ice cream man.
6: No, no, no, there isn't any ice cream man, Mother. But on the way home, I will stop by the drugstore and pick up a pint of ice cream.
5: Well, Mother, we'll run along now. Don't stay out late, daughter.
6: No, Father.
5: This way, Mother. Come along.
7: Strawberry, Alma. Chocolate? Hmm? Chocolate and strawberry milk?
5: All right.
7: Not vanilla?
6: Yes, Mother, vanilla.
5: Evening, Miss Alma.
6: Oh, good evening.
5: I enjoyed your singing.
6: Why, thank you. Are you home for the summer?
5: Yep.
6: Are you planning to stay here and take over some of your father's medical practice?
5: I haven't made up my mind about anything yet.
6: Oh, I hope so. And we all hope so. You know, your father is so proud of you and so pleased over your accomplishments. And the last time I was in his office, you should have heard him singing your praises, telling me how you graduated magna cum laude from Johns Hopkins. That's in Boston, isn't it?
5: Baltimore.
6: Oh, Baltimore, man. Well, it's such a beautiful combination of names. And I've been told that Johns Hopkins is the finest medical school in the world. Practically. Oh, it must be a great satisfaction to you to be standing on the threshold of a career in such a noble profession as I think medicine is.
5: I didn't know you had such a high regard for the medical profession.
6: Well, I am a great admirer of your father's as well as the patient. And, oh, it's such a comfort knowing that he's right next door, almost within arm's reach, as it were.
5: Why, do you have fits?
6: Fits? Well, no. But I do have attacks of a nervous heart trouble that's been so alarming that I run straight to your father, and he always reassures me.
5: You know the trouble with you, Miss Elm. It isn't nervous heart trouble at all.
6: Well, what is it, then?
5: You have a doppelganger.
6: Oh, my goodness.
5: And the doppelganger is badly irritated.
6: An irritated doppelganger?
5: Mm-hmm.
6: How awful that sounds.
5: Well, I shouldn't have said anything. I'm not your doctor. Who's that?
6: Well, I'm surprised that you don't know.
5: I've been away quite a while.
6: Well, that is the Gonzalez girl.
5: Mm-hmm.
6: Her father is the owner of the gambling casino on Moon Lake. Well, what can she be laughing about?
5: Maybe she thinks we're funny.
6: I hope that you have a strong character.
5: Solid rock.
6: Mm-hmm. The pyrotechnical display is late and fine.
5: The what?
6: The fireworks.
5: Oh.
6: I suppose you've lost touch with most of your old friends here?
5: Yeah.
6: Well, you must make some new ones. Now, I belong to a little group that meets every Wednesday, and, oh, I do think you would enjoy them, too. They are young people with intellectual interests.
5: Oh, I see.
6: You must come. Sometime. I'll remind you of it.
5: Thanks.
8: Goodbye, Nellie.
6: Bye. Oh, well, now, here comes one of my adorable little vocal pupils. She's the youngest one and the prettiest one with the least gift for music.
5: Oh, I know that one.
6: Hello there, Nellie dear.
9: Oh, Miss Alma. This woman was so beautiful and made me cry.
6: Oh, now, it's sweet of you to say so, but I thanked her.
9: You're just being modest, Miss Alma. Hello, Dr. George.
5: Hello.
9: That book you gave me is too full of long words.
5: Look them up in the dictionary, Nellie.
9: I did, but you know how dictionaries are. You look up one long word, it gives you another. You look up that one, it gives you the long word you looked up in the first place. I'm coming over tomorrow for you to explain it all to me.
6: Good night.
9: Good night.
5: Good night, Nellie.
6: Well, what book was she talking about?
5: Oh, a book I gave her about the facts of nature.
6: Oh.
5: She came over to the office and told me her mother wouldn't tell her anything, and she had to know because she's fallen in love.
6: Well. Cautious little eon.
5: What sort of mother has she?
6: Oh, Mrs. Ewell is the merry widow of Gloria Hill. They say that she goes to depot to meet every train in order to make the acquaintance of the traveling salesman.
5: Why do you laugh that way?
6: What way?
5: That way.
6: Oh, well, now, I do declare you haven't changed in the slightest. Like you to embarrass me, and it's still dark.
5: I guess I shouldn't tell you this, but I heard an imitation of you at the party.
6: I?
5: Mm-hmm.
6: I? Well, what did they imitate?
5: You singing the voice that breathed o'er Eden at a wedding.
6: Well, how mystified.
5: Oh, well, I shouldn't have told you. You're upset about it.
6: No, I'm not in the least upset. I'm just mystified. I'm always mystified by unprovoked malice in people. Now, I wonder if these people who do these unkind imitations of me ever stop to think that I've had certain difficulties to cope with, which may be partly the cause of these peculiarities of mine, which they find so offensive. Don't they know that my father and I have had a certain cross to bear?
5: You mean your mother?
6: Well, she had her breakdown while I was still in high school. And from that time on, I've had to manage the rectory and take over the duties that would ordinarily belonged to a minister's wife, not his daughter. And that may have made me seem strange to some of my more critical contemporaries. Well, in a way, it may have deprived me of my youth.
5: Better go out with young people.
6: I am not a recluse. Oh, it's true, I don't go flying around here and there giving unkind imitations of other people at parties. Being a minister's daughter, I have to be more selective than most girls about the society I keep, but I do go out now and then.
5: Well, I've seen you out, but always with somebody like this Roger Doremus.
6: You may feel that you can speak that way. After all, you were born with surgeon's fingers. You have a chance to serve humanity. But what do you do about it? everything you can to alienate the confidence of nice people who love and respect your father. Driving your automobile at a reckless speed from one disorderly roadhouse to another. Well, what are you thinking of, John? You behave like an overgrown schoolboy, once been known as the wildest fellow in town. And I call it a desecration.
5: Miss Alma, you know that I really like you.
6: Oh, no. No, you don't.
5: Sure. A lot. How'd you like to go riding?
6: In your automobile?
5: Uh-huh.
6: Well, would you observe the speed limit?
5: Oh, strictly with you, Miss Alma.
6: Why, then, I'd be glad to. John?
8: Darling Moses.
6: Oh, well, hello, Roger.
8: Well, how'd it go, Miss Alma?
6: How did what go?
8: My solo on the baritone horn.
6: Oh, I paid no attention to it.
8: Oh.
6: Oh, well, Mr. Doremus, this is Dr. John Buchanan, Jr.
8: How to do, I'm sure.
6: Well? And Dr. Buchanan has just graduated magna cum laude from Johns Hopkins University.
8: That's New York, isn't it?
5: Baltimore.
8: There's that awful Gonzalez girl. Such a raucous laugh.
6: Yes, indeed, I think we'd better go. John, will you walk back with us to the rectory?
5: Oh, I think I'll just stick around here, thanks.
6: Oh, well, good night, then.
5: Good night.
8: Good night. Miss Alma, I would put you above that kind of thing.
6: What kind of thing?
8: Looking back to see what those two are doing. What are they doing?
6: He's gone over to her.
8: Well, maybe he knows her.
6: Well, he didn't. He does now. They're walking away together.

0: I guess if anybody really knew Miss Alma, it was old Dr. Buchanan, young John's father. He was the best doctor we ever had in this community, and everybody thought the world and all of him. People would just drop in and talk to him, whether they were sick or not, especially Miss Alma.
1: Doctor, I don't think I will be able to get through the summer.
2: Oh, you'll get through it, Alma.
1: How? How, Dr. John?
2: Well, one day you'll come after another, and one night you'll come after another. Till sooner or later, the summer will be all through with. And then it'll be fall, and you'll be saying, I don't see how I'm going to get through the fall.
1: Mm-hmm. Dr. John, there is someone who wants me to marry him.
2: Who is the young man, Miss Alma?
1: His name is Roger Doremus.
2: Oh.
1: Well, why do you say that? Now, please say what you think.
2: Well, I think he's a very nice young man.
1: Well, then what is your specific objection to him?
2: What are yours?
1: Well, I have none.
2: Then what are we talking about, Miss Alma?
1: Well, my objection to him is just that I don't love him, and I cannot imagine myself...
2: Making love to him?
1: Oh, Dr. John.
2: Well?
1: Well, yes, I suppose that's it. Oh, Dr. John, suppose I get left high and dry with no one, no bossy.
2: Now, look here, Miss Alma. You've got to ask yourself whether or not the physical side of marriage means anything to you. A gentlemanly fella, abstemious and easygoing, is all some women look for. On the other hand, there are some women who want to love and be loved with passion. Now, which are you?
1: Well, I believe in the possibility of a deep love between a man and a woman.
2: Good. A physical love?
1: Well, with me, it cannot be based on a physical passion. I think the very term is somewhat unpleasant.
2: Forgive me for using it.
1: But naturally, marriage leads to our contact and embraces.
2: Yes.
1: And I just don't see how I ever could with Roger. Well, it even offends me when he touches my hand in spite of all the respect that I do have for him, and even affection.
2: Has anyone ever touched you? I mean your hand, without creating this distasteful feeling?
1: Oh, yes. I'm not a cold person.
3: Johnny! Johnny!
1: Oh, where is John? I haven't seen him lately.
2: The last I heard, my son was taking part in what is called a floating crap game.
1: Oh, dear. Well, when do you expect him back?
2: When he has lost his shirt, socks, and tie, and the belt to his trousers.
1: Well, when he comes back, I wish you would remind him of something to me. About a month ago, he said that he would take me riding some afternoon in his automobile, but he seems to have forgotten all about it.
2: Well, I'm afraid you have to remind him yourself. When he comes back, he'll find his belongings moved to the Alhambra Hotel. There's no place in my house for wasters, drunkards, and lecherers.
1: Oh, now, why do you say lecherers?
2: He spends his nights at the Gonzales place out on the lake. He isn't fit for you to associate with, Alma, as your father told you a long time ago.
1: Now, you have got to be patient with him because he is young and he's confused. Yes, we've all of us got to be patient, at least until the end of summer. And if we can go that far, well, then we can go much further. And somewhere, sometime, there must be some revelation. The visit of some angel to straighten things up for us.
4: How will we know this angel, Miss Alma?
1: John.
2: Hello, Dad. You will find your things at the Alhambra Hotel. That's the way you want it.
1: Now, don't you be too severe with him.
2: Go upstairs and wash and shave and put on a clean shirt of mine.
4: Okay, that's the way you want it.
2: Infernal whelp.

0: Oh, John.
1: Miss Alma?
0: I have a bone to pick with you, sir.
1: What's that, Miss Alma?
0: Well, at the time of our last conversation on the 4th of July, well, you said you were going to take me riding in your automobile.
1: Oh, did I say that?
0: Oh, yes, indeed you did, sir. And all these hot afternoons, I have been breathlessly waiting and hoping that you would remember that promise. But what I was really calling you about is, do you remember my mentioning that little club that I belong to?
1: Yes. Those intellectual meetings.
0: Oh, now, don't you call it that. It's just a little informal gathering. And we talk about the new books and read things out loud to each other.
1: Is this an invitation?
0: Oh, well, didn't I promise that I would ask you? And it's going to be tonight at 8 in my house at the rectory. So all you have to do is cross the yard.
1: I'll try to make it, Miss Alma.
0: Oh, don't say try, so it requires some Herculean effort. All you have to do is cross the yard.
1: Oh, excuse me, Miss Alma, but Dad's got to use this phone.
0: No. I will not hang up until you said you will come without fail.
1: All right, Miss Alma. I'll be there. You can count on it.
2: Hello, Miss Alma.
0: Oh, Nellie, where did she come from?
2: Oh, Miss Alma, something marvelous has happened.
0: What is that, Nellie?
2: Well, you know about Mother. How I was brought up so nobody nice except you would have anything to do with me. Mother's meeting all the trains to pick up traveling salesmen and bring them home to drink and play poker. All of them acting like pigs. Pigs, pigs!
0: Oh, Nellie.
2: Well, I thought I'd always hate men, loathe and despise them. But last night, well, I'd heard them downstairs for hours, but didn't know who it was. When all of a sudden my door banged open.
0: You thought it was the bathroom. Nellie, I'm not sure I want to hear any more of this story.
2: That's who it was.
0: Well, I couldn't possibly guess.
2: The wonderfulest person in all the big, wide world. When he saw it was me, he came and sat down on the bed and held my hand. And we talked and talked until Mother came up to see what had happened. You should have heard him bawl her out. He said she ought to send me to a girl's school because she wasn't fit to bring up a daughter. Then she started to bawl him out. You're a fine one to talk, she said. You're not fit to call yourself a doctor.
0: John Buchanan was with your mother?
2: Oh, he wasn't her beau. He had a girl with him. The mother had somebody else.
0: Who did he have?
2: Some loud, tacky thing with a Z in her name.
0: Gonzalez. Rosa Gonzalez?
2: Yes, that was it. But him. Oh, Miss Alma. He's a wonderful...
0: No, your mother was right. He is not fit to call himself a doctor. Now, I hate to disillusion you, Nellie, but this most wonderfulest person is pitiably weak.
3: Nellie!
2: Someone's calling him, Nellie.
0: Yes, these people shout his name in front of his house with such a character that the old doctor cannot permit them to come inside the door. All the gifts of the gods were showered on that young man. All he cares about is indulging his senses.
2: Here he comes down the steps. Look.
0: Nellie, come away from that window.
2: Look at him jump.
0: Oh, my.
2: Over the banister.
0: Now, don't lean out the window and have us caught spying.
2: Oh,
0: Nellie, how you spy on him.
2: Mother.
0: Oh, she's a good one at spying.
2: Oh, you go back to your
0: room. He stands behind the curtain and peeks around.
2: Mother.
0: Oh, whenever he comes in at night, she rushes downstairs to watch him out the window.
2: Don't you see
0: him? Down here and waits until he comes home. Just sits and waits and watches.
2: Alma's in love with him, Nellie.
0: Mother, be still. Nellie, will you please go?
2: All right, Miss Alma, I'm going. Good night, Mrs. Wynella. Good night, Miss Alma.
0: Mother, if ever I hear you say such a thing again, if ever you dare to repeat such a thing in my presence or anyone else's, then it will just be the last straw. Oh, yes, you act like a child, but you have a devil in you. And God will punish you. Yes, and I'll punish you too. I'll take away your cigarettes from you. I'll give you no more. I'll give you no more ice cream either, because I am tired of your malice. I am tired of your malice and your self-indulgence. Oh, people wonder why I am tied down here. They pity me, thinking me as an old maid already. And I'm young. I am still young. Well, it's just you. You have taken my youth away from me. Well, now listen here. Don't you ever dare to tell a disgusting lie about me to that girl or anybody else.
3: Everybody noticed the change that came over Miss Alma that summer. The first chance I had to notice it was the night we had our regular monthly literary meeting. Miss Alma had promised us a surprise visitor, and sure enough, she had one.
4: Ladies and gentlemen, ladies, before we begin our meeting tonight, I would like to introduce our guest of honor, Dr. John Buchanan, Jr.
5: Hello, everybody.
4: Well, now, we are all completely assembled. And I believe the first item on the agenda for this evening is...
3: Vernon has his verse play with him tonight.
5: Oh, we decided to put that off till colder weather.
4: Yes.
5: Miss Alma is supposed to read us a paper tonight on William Blake.
3: Those dead poets can keep. Oh,
4: Mrs. Bassett, everybody. Now, this is the way I feel about the verse play. Now, it is much too important a thing to be read under any but the most ideal circumstances. I mean, not only atmospheric, on some cool evening. With music planned to go with it. Now, why don't we just have the paper on Blake, and then we can talk...
3: Insane. Insane. That man was a mad fanatic.
5: Now, Mrs.
3: Bassett... I read up on him, and I know what I'm talking about. He traveled around with that Frenchman who fired a gun at him in a drunken stupor, and later one of them died of TB in a gutter.
5: All right.
3: I'm finished. I won't say anything more. But why was this paper, Miss Alma?
6: If you...
4: What's the matter, John?
6: If you folks will excuse me, I'm afraid I have to leave you. I have to call on a patient.
4: Well, that's too bad. Well, wait, I will come to the door with you.
6: Oh, no, that's all right, Miss Alma. I'll let myself out. Good night, everybody.
4: Shall we go on with the meeting?
3: I bet I know who the patient was. That Gonzalez girl. His father owns Moon Lake Casino and goes everywhere with a pistol strapped on his belt. Johnny Buchanan will get himself shot in that car.
4: Why, Mrs. Bassett, what gave you such an idea? I don't think John even knows that Gonzalez girl.
3: Those are all right, in the biblical sense of the word, if you'll excuse me.
4: No, I will not excuse you. A thing like that is inexcusable.
3: I think Madame has fallen for the young doctor. They tell me he has lots of new lady patients.
4: You stop that. I won't have malicious talk here. You know you drove him away from this meeting. After I bragged so much about how bright and interesting you all were, you put your worst foot forward, you simpered, you chattered, and carried on like idiots. Idiots! Oh, go away! All of you, go home! Father, would you tell me what time it is, please?
7: 5:05. I'm working on my sermon.
4: Why don't you work in the study?
7: The study is suffocating. So don't disturb me.
4: Father, would there be any chance of getting Mother upstairs if anyone should call?
7: Are you expecting a call?
4: No, not expecting. It's just a chance of it.
8: That boy next door is coming to see us. That's his coming to see us.
7: You can't be serious, Alma.
4: He asked me if he might, and I said yes, if he wished to. But it's now after 8, so it doesn't look like he's coming after all.
7: If he does come, you will go upstairs to your room. And I will receive him.
4: If he does come, I will do no such thing, Father. I will receive him myself. I don't judge people by the tongues of gossip. I happen to know that he has been grossly misjudged and misrepresented by a lot of old busybodies who are envious of his youth. And his brilliance. And his charm.
7: You're not out of your senses. Then I'm out of mine.
4: I dare say we are all a bit peculiar, Father.
7: Well, I have had one almost insufferable cross to bear.
3: Insufferable cross to stuff your windbag,
4: Mother.
7: Perhaps I can bear another. But if you think I'm retiring to my study when this young man comes, probably with a whiskey bottle in one hand and a pair of dice in the other, you have another thing coming.
4: Very well, then. I'll wait outside and meet him there if he comes at all.
7: Alma, have you lost your mind?
4: Oh, no, Father. I think I just found it.
7: Alma, come back here.

0: don't understand why we have to sit out here in the arbor. Why can't we go into the casino?
1: I am a minister's daughter.
0: That's no reason.
1: Well, you're a doctor. There's a better reason to afford to be seen in that place any more than I can. Last
2: year. Hey, Dusty. Hey, Dusty.
3: Yes, sir.
2: Bottle of Vino Rosa.
3: Yes, sir. Right away, sir.
0: What you got there?
1: Some sleeping tablets her father gave me. I need one.
0: You want to turn into a dope fiend taking that stuff?
1: I need one. I feel faint.
0: Well, stop swallowing air. You'll get over it.
3: Here you are, sir.
0: I'll put it on the tab, Dusty.
3: Yes, sir.
0: Oh, when's the cockfight start, Dusty?
3: About 10 o'clock, Dr. Johnny.
1: When does the what start?
0: Well, they have a cockfight here every Saturday night. That's what we came for.
1: I didn't think such exhibitions were legal.
0: This is Moon Lake Casino, where anything goes.
1: You are a frequent patron?
0: I'd say constant.
1: I'm afraid you must be serious about giving up your medical career.
0: You bet I'm serious about it. Doctor's life is walled in by sickness and misery and death.
1: May I be so presumptuous as to inquire what you will do when you quit?
0: Well, I've been thinking of South America lately. I've heard that cantinas are lots more fun than saloons. And senoritas are caviar among females.
1: Those Latins all dream in the sun and indulge their senses.
0: You know who's crowned with most of the glory on this earth? The one who uses his senses to get all he can in the way of satisfaction.
1: Self-satisfaction?
0: What other kind is it?
1: Oh, I will answer that question by asking you one. Have you ever seen a picture of a Gothic cathedral?
0: What about it?
1: How everything reaches up. How everything seems to be straining for something out of the reach of stone or human finger. The immense stained glass windows and the great arch doors that are five or six times the height of the tallest man and the vaulted ceiling. And all those little delicate spires. All reaching up to something beyond attainment. And to me, that is the principal fact of existence, that everlasting struggle and aspiration for more than our human limits are placed within our reach. Oh, no, who was it that said that? all of us are in the gutter, but some of us are looking at stars.
0: Mr. Oscar Wilde.
1: Oh, well, regardless of who said it, it is still true. You know, I've only gone out with three young men at all, seriously. And with each one, there was a desert between us. Wide, wide stretches of uninhabitable ground. Of course, none of them ever engaged my serious feelings.
0: You do have serious feelings of that kind.
1: Well, doesn't everyone sometimes?
0: Some women are cold. Some women are what is called frigid.
1: Do I give that impression?
0: Under the surface, you have a lot of excitement. A great deal more than any other woman I met.
1: Well, of course, the soul.
0: Oh, the soul again. Gothic cathedrals. Your name is Alma, and Alma is Spanish for soul. You know, sometime I'd like to show you a chart of the human anatomy I have in the office. It shows what our insides are like. And maybe you can show me where the beautiful soul is located on that chart. Oh, well, come on. The cockfight started. Let's go watch.
1: No.
0: I know something else we could do.
1: Oh, I had heard that you made suggestions like that to girls you go out with, but I refused to believe that such stories were true. What made you think that I might be amenable to such a suggestion?
0: What you wanted all along, isn't it?
1: I want to go home, but I won't talk to you. I'll go home in a taxi. Boy, call a taxi.
0: I'll call one for you, Miss Alma.
1: You are not a gentleman.
0: Taxi!
1: You are not a gentleman.

0: In a moment, Act Two of Summer and Smoke, starring Geraldine Page and Richard Colley. 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
1: While after her date with Donna Buchanan at the Moon Lake Casino, Miss Alma seemed to act more like herself. If she had another date with him, none of us found out about it, and it was commonly thought that something might develop between her and Mr. Roger DeRemus, who came to the rectory more and more often.
2: And this is a photograph of Ceylon, the Pearl of the Orient.
1: And who is that fat young lady?
2: That is Mother in a hunting suit.
1: Oh, well, I'm sorry. What was your mother hunting?
2: Well, heaven only knows what she was hunting, but she found Papa.
1: Oh, isn't that your father on this Oriental tour?
2: Yes, he was returning from India with dysentery, and they met on the boat.
1: Oh.
2: Oh, and here she is on top of a ruined temple.
1: How did she get up there?
2: Climbed up, I suppose.
1: What an active woman.
2: Oh, yes. Active is no word for it. Oh, look here. Here she is on an elephant back in Burma.
1: Uh-huh.
2: You're looking at it upside down, Miss Alma.
1: Oh, but deliberately, just to tease you. Oh, perhaps that's your mother come to fetch you home.
2: 10:15. I'll never leave till 10:30.
3: The door was unhooked, so I'll just walk in.
1: Why, Mrs. Bassett.
3: I was just wondering who I could turn to when I saw the rectory light, and I thought to myself, Grace Bassett, you trot right over there and talk to Mr. Winemiller.
1: Your father has retired.
3: Oh, Alma, we'll just have to wake him. If it isn't too late for human intervention, your father's the one right person to call up old Dr. Buchanan at the fever clinic at Lyon and let him know.
1: But what?
3: Well, not 5 minutes ago, a friend of mine called to inform me that young Dr. John and Rosa Gonzalez have taken out a license and are going to be married tomorrow.
1: Are you quite certain?
3: I'm always certain before I speak.
1: Why would he do such a thing?
3: Oh, all this madness. They say it has something to do with the fallen stars. Of course, it might also have something to do with the fact that he lost $2,000 or $3,000 at the casino, which he can't pay except by giving himself to Gonzalez's daughter.
2: Alma, what are you going to do?
1: Hello? Long distance, please. Hello, long distance. Please get me the fever clinic at Lyons. I want to speak to Dr. John Buchanan.

0: Johnny, you have blood on your face.
1: Bit my ears. Turn that music off.
0: No, I like it.
1: You never make love without scratching and biting, Rosa. If I leave you, I have a little blood on me. Why is that?
0: Because I know I can't hold you.
1: Well, tomorrow we leave here together. We sail out of Galveston, don't we?
0: You say it, but I don't believe it.
1: I have the ticket.
0: Two pieces of paper that you can tear in two.
1: Ah, we'll go all right. Live on fat remittances from your papa. You know, not long ago, that idea would have disgusted me. But not now. Did anyone ever slide downhill as fast as I have this summer, Rosa Gonzalez? Hey, tell me, why does your papa want me for a son-in-law?
0: I want you. I want you. Rosa! In here, Papa.
1: I don't want him coming in this house.
2: Si, si,
0: Papa. Aquí estoy.
2: Johnny, happy years.
1: Happy years.
0: Papa, Johnny asks why I want him.
2: Listen, when my girl Rosa was little, she see a string gold piece. And I don't have money to buy string gold piece. So next day I walk in dry goods store, I say to the man, please give me string gold piece. He say, show me the money. And I say, here is the money. And I reach down to my belt and I take out, it's not the money, what is gone. Now I have the money, but I still have this gun. She got the gold piece. Anything that she wants, I get for her with the money or this gun.
1: You just stick a breath out of my face.
2: Get a chamaco.
3: What's going on here?
1: Dad. Dad, this is Mr. Gonzalez and his daughter, Rosa.
2: Senor.
3: I know who you are. What is going on in my house?
0: John's giving a party because we're leaving tomorrow.
3: What?
0: Yes, together. I hope you like the idea. But if you don't, it don't matter because we like the idea. My father likes the idea.
3: Guys, he leave me.
4: Gonzalez, get your swine out of my house.
3: Oh, you.
4: Get your swine out, I say. Get him out. Get him into the
0: Papa.
4: Let me.
0: No!
4: What?

0: to whom all hearts are open and from whom no secrets are hid. Help this thy servant in his hour.
1: That mumbo jumbo your father spouting.
0: Let it be thy will,
1: Lord. Tell him to quit.
0: Take him
1: on. You don't want that worn out magic.
2: It is no longer a question of what you want.
0: Of life everlasting.
2: You've got to go in and see him, John.
0: Amen.
1: He wouldn't want me.
2: It just happened because of his devotion to you.
1: No, it happened because some meddlesome Maddie called him back here tonight.
2: I called him back. But you can't put the blame on anything but your own weakness.
1: Now, you white-blooded spinster.
2: Listen, you call me whatever you want, but don't let your father hear your drunken shouting.
1: There's something here I want you to see. This sort of anatomy. Look.
2: I don't want to see that. Oh, how can you behave like this with your father dying?
1: I want you to look at this chart and listen to a lesson in anatomy. You see?
2: Very well, I'm listening.
1: This is a picture of the human body. This upper story is the brain, which is hungry for something called truth. Doesn't get much, but keeps on being hungry. This part here is hungry for food. This part's hungry for love, because it's sometimes lonesome. I've fed all three. You've fed none. Nothing. Well, maybe your belly a little. Water is subsistence. But love, but truth, nothing but hand-me-down notions. Attitude, poses.
2: So that is your high conception of human desire. Well, I reject your opinion of where love is and the kind of truth the brain is seeking. There's something not shown on that chart.
1: Oh, you mean the part that Alma's Spanish?
2: Yes, that's not shown on the anatomy chart, but it's there somewhere, not seen, but there, and it is that I loved you with. Yes. Did love you with, John. Did nearly die of when you hurt me.
1: I wouldn't have made love to you.
2: What?
1: That night at the casino. I wouldn't have made love to you. Even if you'd consented, I couldn't have made love to you. Isn't that funny? I'm more afraid of your soul than you're afraid of my body. I wouldn't feel decent enough to touch you.
3: Hurt you more easily now. He wants you, Alma.
2: I
3: asked if you...
2: Oh, I couldn't. No.
1: Go in and sing to him, Miss Alma.
2: Well, all right. I don't really...
1: Sir?
3: Yes.
1: Do you think I might...
3: Yes. Go on in. I think he'll want to see you.
2: John.
1: Death? Death?
2: It's too late, John. Too late.
4: After his father's death, Johnny Buchanan left town, and some time passed before it was learned where he had gone off to. While he was away, a kind of strangeness came over Miss Alma. She very seldom left the house, and if anybody called at the rectory, they would come away with stories of the funny way she acted and dressed.
2: Is there a parade in town, Father?
1: Haven't you looked at the papers?
2: Well, no. No, not lately.
1: He's finished the work his father started. Sent out the fever. And gotten all of the glory. Well, that's how it is in this world. Alma, come away from that window.
2: Oh, there he is. He's home.
1: Then why don't you rush right over? That's what you want to do, isn't it?
2: Oh, that's exactly what I want to do, Father, but I'm afraid someone else has already gone to welcome him home.
1: Oh, that Gonzales creature.
2: No. Here she looked like Nellie Yule, but... You know that little girl used to be one of my music students, but I couldn't see her. What... Nellie is just a child.
4: All that fall and early winter, Miss Alma was sick. Nobody knew what she had because she wouldn't see a doctor, nor anybody else for that matter. I'll never forget the first time I saw her after her sickness. It was down in the park just a few days before Christmas of that year.
5: Hello, Alma.
2: Oh, good afternoon, Mrs. Bassett.
4: such wind. Ooh, such wind.
2: Yes, nearly swept me off my feet. I had to sit down for a while to catch my breath.
4: Good to see you out again after your illness.
2: Thank you.
4: Our poor little group broke up after you dropped out.
2: Oh, what a pity.
4: I think next spring we might reorganize. Well, will you look at that?
2: Oh, that's Nellie Yule, isn't it?
4: The image of her mother. Disgusting.
6: Miss Alma, hello there.
2: Hello, Mrs. Bassett.
4: Goodbye, Alma. Come to see me.
2: What's the matter with that old frump? Nellie. My, how you've grown.
6: I was by the rectory. Just popped in for a second. The holidays are so short that every minute is precious. They told me you'd gone to the park.
2: Yes. This is the first walk I've taken in quite a while.
6: You've been ill?
2: Oh, no, not exactly ill. Just not very well. Oh, how you have grown up, Nellie.
6: Well, it's just my clothes. Since I went off to Sophie Newcomb, I picked out my own clothes, Alma.
2: I'm sure it must be very fashionable at school.
6: Oh, yes. They're preparing us to be young ladies in society.
2: Hmm.
6: What a pity there's no society here to be a young lady in.
2: Yeah, you'll find out the fields to conquer.
6: What's this I hear about you?
2: I have no idea, Nellie.
6: That you've quit teaching singing and gone into retirement from the world?
2: Well, naturally, I had to stop teaching while I was ill. That is for retiring from the world. It's more a case of the world retiring from me.
6: I brought you something, Alma. It's a Christmas present.
2: Oh, Nellie, you shouldn't have given me anything.
6: Go on, open it.
2: Oh, Nellie, what an exquisite handkerchief.
6: There's a card, too.
2: Oh, yes, so there is. Joyeuse Noël to Alma from Nellie. And John?
6: Yeah. John of Buchanan, Dr. John. He helped me wrap presents last night. When we came to yours, we talked about you.
2: Your ears must have burned. You mean he spoke well of me?
6: Well, Alma, we raved, simply raved. Oh, he told me the influence you'd had on him.
2: Influence?
6: He told me about the wonderful talks he'd had with you last summer when he was so mixed up, and how you inspired him. And you, more than anyone else, were responsible for his pulling himself together after his father was killed. And he told me about... Where are you going, Miss Alma?
2: I'm going home, Nellie. You run along and deliver the rest of your presents.
6: But, Raymond, I told you the most wonderful thing.
2: Oh, no, I'm going home now, Nellie. Goodbye.
6: Goodbye, Miss Alma.

0: hello, John.
1: Well, Miss Alma, nice to see you. I called the rectory when I heard you were sick, but your father told me you wouldn't see a doctor.
0: Oh, well, I just needed a rest, that was all. You were out of town, mostly.
1: Yes, I was mostly in Lyme, finishing up Dad's work in the fever clinic.
0: Covering yourself with sudden glory.
1: Redeeming myself with good work.
0: Well, it's rather late to tell you how happy I am, and also how proud. But, no, you're right, I haven't been well. You see, I've thought many times of something you told me last summer, that I have a doppelganger. And I looked that up, and I found out that it means another person inside me, another self. And I don't know whether to thank you or not for making me conscious of it. For a while, I thought that I was dying, but that was the change I had waited for all summer long.
1: When did you have that feeling?
0: August, September. Well, now, the Gulf wind has blown that feeling away like a cloud of smoke, and I know now that I'm not dying. This is going to turn out to be quite that simple.
1: Have you been anxious about your heart again, Miss Alma?
0: Oh, you've gone back to calling me Miss Alma again.
1: We never really got past that point with each other.
0: Oh, yes, we did. We were so close, we almost breathed together.
1: I didn't know that.
0: Is it impossible now?
1: I think I know what you mean.
0: Well, you know what I mean, all right, so be honest with me. One time I said no to something. You may remember the time and all that demented howling from the cockfight. But now I have changed my mind. The girl who said no, she doesn't exist anymore. She died last summer, suffocated in smoke from something on fire inside of her.
1: Alma, I have a respect for the truth, and I have a respect for you. So I'd better speak honestly, if you want me to speak. You've won the argument that we had between us.
0: What argument?
1: The one about the anatomy chart.
0: Oh, the chart.
1: It shows that we're not a package of rose leaves, that every interior inch of us is taken up with something ugly and functional. And no room seems to be left for anything else.
0: No.
1: But I've come around to your way of thinking. That something else is in there. An immaterial something. Thin as smoke. Which all of those ugly machines combine to produce. And that's their whole reason for being. It can't be seen, so it can't be shown on the chart. But it's there, just the same. And knowing it's there, but in this whole thing, this unfathomable experience of ours, it takes on a whole new value, like some wildly romantic work in a laboratory. Don't you see?
0: Oh, yes, I see. But, you know, you needn't try to comfort me. Now, you said let's talk truthfully. Well, then let's do unsparingly truthfully, even shamelessly then. After all, it is no longer a secret that I love you. It never was. I have loved you as long ago, as long as I can remember. I remember the long afternoons of our childhood when I had to stay indoors practicing my music. I heard your playmates calling you, Johnny, yo, Johnny. Oh, it went through me just to hear your name called. And I was rushed to the window to see you jump the porch railing. And I stood at the distance halfway down the block, only keeping sight of that torn red sweater as you raced around that vacant lot you played in. Oh, yes. It began that early. This affliction of love. And it has never let go of me since, but it's gone growing. I have lived next door to you all the days of my life, a weak and divided person who stood in adoring awe of your singleness, of your strength. And, well, that's my story. So, now, I wish you would tell me, why didn't it happen between us? Why did I fail? Why did you come almost close enough and no closer?
1: whenever we've gotten together, it wasn't the physical you that I really wanted.
0: No, you've said that already.
1: You didn't have that to give me.
0: Not at that time.
1: You had something else to give.
0: What did I have?
1: Well, you couldn't name it, and I couldn't recognize it. Oh, I thought it was just a puritanical ice that glittered like flame. But now I believe it was flame. Mistaken for ice. I still don't understand it, but I know it was there. Just as I know that

0: two most beautiful things I've ever known. And also the warmth. Although they don't seem to be set in your body at all.
1: John, John, John, you talk as though my body had ceased to exist for you. Oh, well. The tables have turned. The tables have turned with a vengeance. Johnny. Oh. Someone is coming, John. One of my vocal people. The youngest and the prettiest one with the least gift for music. One that helped to wrap up this hand just for me.
2: Johnny. Oh, hello, Miss Alma.
1: Oh, hello, Nana.
2: I've been all over town just shouting.
0: Shouting what?
2: Sad tidings.
0: Well, I thought we weren't going to tell anybody for a while.
2: I couldn't stop myself. Oh, Alma has, he told you.
1: Oh, you didn't need to, Nellie. I guess. From that Christmas card with your two names written on it.
2: So, Alma, you were really the first to know.
1: I'm proud of that, Nellie.
2: See on my finger? This was the present I couldn't tell you about. A solitaire.
1: Oh, but a solitaire is such a wrong name for it. Solitaire means single. And this means two. Well, it's just blinding, Nellie. It hurts my eyes.
2: Oh, Alma, I'm so happy. Alma, you know, you're going to sing at the wedding. The very first Sunday in spring, which will be Palm Sunday. The voice that breathes o'er Eden.
1: Young man.
3: You say something, miss?
1: The train at night makes a lonely sound, don't you think so?
3: Yeah, it sure does.
1: The water in the fountain is cool. Is it thirsty?
3: No, not right now.
1: Even in summer, it keeps cool. It comes from deep underground.
3: That's what keeps it cool.
1: Glorious Hill is famous for its artesian springs.
3: Why didn't know that?
1: Oh, didn't you know? Are you a stranger in town?
3: I'm a traveling salesman.
1: Oh, you are a salesman who travel. But I should say you are younger than most of them are. And not so fat.
3: I'm just starting out.
1: Oh, I do.
3: I travel for Red Cross shoes.
1: Ah, and the Delta is your territory?
3: From the Peabody Lobby to Catfish Row in Vicksburg.
1: Life of a traveling salesman is interesting. But lonely.
3: You're right about that. Hotel bedrooms are lonely.
1: Well, all rooms are lonely when there's only one person.
3: You're tired, aren't you? I can tell from your voice.
1: Oh, I'm tired. Well, yes, a little. But I shall rest now. I have just taken one of my sleeping tablets.
3: So early?
1: Oh, it won't put me to sleep. It'll just quiet my nerves.
3: What are you nervous about?
1: Oh, I won an argument this afternoon.
3: Well, that's nothing to be nervous over. You ought to be nervous if you lost one.
1: It wasn't the argument that I wanted to win.
3: Well, I'm nervous, too.
1: Oh, really? What over?
3: It's my first job, and I'm scared of not making good.
1: Oh, then you must take one of my tablets.
3: Oh, shall I?
1: Please take one.
3: Yeah, I shall.
1: And you'll be surprised how infinitely merciful they are. Well, life is full of little mercies like that. No big mercies, but comfortable little mercies. And so we go on, on, on.
3: You're falling asleep.
1: Oh, no, I'm not. I'm just closing my eyes. You know what I feel like? No. I feel like a water lily.
3: Oh, a water lily?
1: Yes, indeed. I feel like a water lily on a Chinese lagoon. Why don't you sit down?
3: I don't know. Oh, sure, yeah, thanks.
1: My name is Alma. That is Spanish. And what is yours?
3: Mine's Archie Kramer. Mucho gusto, as they say in Spain.
1: Usted habla español, señor?
3: Un poquito. Usted habla español, señorita?
1: Oh, dear. Me también un poquito.
3: Sometimes un poquito is plenty. See, what's there to do in this town after dark?
1: Well, there's not much to do in this town after dark.

0: But there are resorts on the lake that offer all sorts of after-dark entertainment. There's one called Moon Lake Casino. It's under new management now, but I don't suppose its character has changed much.
1: Well, what was its character?
0: Oh, gay. Very gay, Mr. Kramer.
1: Well, then what are we sitting here for? Let's go.
0: Why not?
1: I'll call a taxi.
0: Yes.
1: A taxi! A taxi! You coming?
0: Oh, in a minute.
1: Well, what are you waiting for?
0: Well, I thought someone called my name. Oh, dear. No, that couldn't be. Nobody knows where I am.
1: Come on!
0: Yes, coming. Coming!

0: just heard the Best Place production of Summer and Smoke, starring Geraldine Page and Richard Kiley. And here once more is your host, drama critic John Chapman.
1: A touching drama, don't you agree? And fine performances by Miss Page, Mr. Kiley, and their fellow players. Our thanks to them all. Next week, we are going to try one of those melodramas the English know how to make so well. This one is Barry Lyndon's The Amazing Dr. Quitterhouse. Dr. Quitterhouse is a reputable man who becomes an extremely clever criminal in a spirit of pure psychological research. I think you'll enjoy it, and we'll be pleased to learn that our Dr. Quitterhouse will be the star who created the role on Broadway, Sir Cedric Hardwicke. This is Chapman saying goodbye until next week.

Tennessee Williams, Summer in Smoke was adapted for radio by Earl Hamner. Heard in the cast were Agnes Young as Mrs. Bassett, Virginia Payne as Mrs. Weinmiller, Santos Ortega as Reverend Weinmiller, Edwin Jerome as Dr. John Sr., Jane Webb as Nellie, Louis Van Ruten as Gonzalez, Raleigh Bester as Rosa, William Griffiths as Roger Doremus, and Lawson Derby as Archie Kramer. Best Plays is an NBC production supervised by William Welch and directed by Edward King. Your announcer is Fred Collins. Sundays, hear Theater Guild on NBC.

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12: To Marry with Love is the story of 10 years and three people. Mary Wallace, Jock, her husband, and Bill Hallam, their best friend. It's a warm and realistic study of a marriage and a delirious decade, as seen from the point of view of the other man. And tonight, to play Bill Hallam, who tells the story, we have with us in Studio One an actor of bright and beguiling talents, Mr. Gene Kelly. With Mr. Kelly, you'll be hearing Mercedes McCambridge as Mary and Everett Sloan as Jock. Herewith, our version for listening of To Marry with Love by Richard Sherman.

0: Isn't it wonderful, Bill? Isn't it the most wonderful wedding you've ever been to?
1: We say 10 years ago, and it seems a long time, but I remember you, Mary, and your laugh, and what you said the day you married Jock. Orchestras played Harbor Lights and that old feeling, which were new in 1937. There were sit-down strikes in the automobile factories and air raids on Madrid, and people talked about the marriage of the Duke of Windsor to the woman he loved. In the midst of youth and fame, Jean Harlow died at 26 and George Gershwin at 38. We say 10 years ago, and it seems a long time, Mary. Or does it? I remember you standing in a rice-littered, flower-strewn room at the Copley Plaza in Boston in 1937, wearing an orchid corsage on your wedding dress. You were laughing, and you said to me...
0: Isn't it wonderful, Bill? Isn't it the most wonderful wedding you've ever been to?
1: Of course it is.
2: Darling, you're going to twist my arm right off. That's no way to treat a husband.
0: Oh, Jock, darling, I'm so happy I could die. Tell me it'll never be any more wonderful than it is right now. Because if it is, I couldn't bear it.
2: Who knows, Angel Child?
1: Well, one thing, I don't know how you two could ever be more beautiful and handsome, respectively, than you are now.
0: Isn't Bill nice, Jock?
1: Well,
0: isn't
1: it's true. It's true. You look like something out of Harper's Bazaar.
0: Isn't he the man with the words, though?
2: Unfailingly.
0: Kiss me again, Jock, darling.
2: Look, Angel Child, that boat has a definite sailing time, just like any other boat. And much as I love you, we're embarrassing the best man. That is, everybody tells me he's the best man.
0: Don't listen to them. Bill... It's a little early yet to be making plans, but do you know what?
1: Tell me what.
0: We're going to name the first one after you because I love you and Jock loves you.
2: Couldn't be better, sir.
1: Well, that's fine because I love you guys, too. Send me a postcard, will you? And don't get seasick.
2: Hey, aren't you coming down to the boat?
0: Oh, Bill, darling, you've got to come. We're running out on the others, but naturally it wouldn't be anything at all without you. Would it, Jock?
2: Well, I should say not.
1: Sure it would. It would be very nice and will be. Anyway, I have to catch the 6 o'clock train. Goodbye, Jocko. Be good to this girl. She's been like a sister to me. That sounds pretty silly, doesn't it?
0: Well, I think it's sweet.
1: And take care of yourself, will you? Don't try to visit all the bars in Paris.
2: You ought to get married, too, William. You ever think of that?
1: Quite often. Well, so long, Mary. I'll see you in New York when you get back. We'll have to have a real party.
0: Hey, you dumb bunny. Aren't you even going to take advantage of your chance to kiss the bride?
1: Oh. Of course.
0: I should say...
1: So I kissed you, Mary, and that made the third time in my life. The first time was when you were 11 and I was 12, and then again 3 years later in a closet at a party where we were playing post office. I didn't kiss you after that somehow until this time, the third time. And as I felt your lips, I thought, the last time. I said I had to catch the 6 o'clock, but I didn't catch it. Instead, I went into the room where the dancing was and drank too much punch. You sent me postcards from Europe, several of them, and a letter, too, with a postscript by Jock.
0: The trip's been divine, and we're spending more money than we should. I'm in a constant ecstasy, and Jock is a husband out of a million.
2: Postscript, 10 million. But she's a wife out of a billion. Or are there that many women in the world?
1: Then you were home again at that little apartment on East 38th Street, the one with atmosphere instead of air. You said I was your first guest, and I must have been, because the meal was certainly terrible, Mary. Even though Jock and I both tried to comfort you by pointing out that you'd improve later on, and that in any event, you could never be worse. Afterwards, we sat in front of your smoking fireplace, and Jock said,
2: I'm going to make $1 million. That's what I'm going to do.
0: Oh, marvelous.
1: How are you going to do it?
0: And when?
2: Advertising. Within, 5 years, maybe sooner. I'm going to open my own agency.
1: What with? The money your father left you?
2: Exactly.
0: Are you really serious about it, Jock, darling? I thought you were kidding when you mentioned it before.
2: Oh, I'm absolutely serious. It's the only business I know. Care to invest some money in the company, Bill?
1: I'm a lawyer, Jock, not a gambler.
2: Old Bill C. Hallam. The C is for cautious.
1: Or can he? Well, it's getting late.
0: Does it matter?
1: I'm a working man who starts work before lunch.
2: Uh-oh, that was most unkind. I'm starting back to work first of next week.
0: Come to see us a lot, Bill.
2: Definitely. You know, it can't be very nice, you living in a hotel.
0: And bring your current passions, whoever they may be. Hmm. We'll arrange it so you can have the parlor on alternate Fridays, with bundling privileges.
2: Then you might as well know that Mary and I have made a solemn vow. Gashed wrists, mutual tattoos, and a secret hand clasp to marry you off.
1: No chance.
2: We give each girl the once-over and a little metal tag. The moment she crosses our threshold, we weigh her in, look at her teeth.
0: Shut up, Jack. Anyway, you come, Bill. Early and often.
1: I did come to that apartment and later to the one on East 56th. I didn't come as frequently as I wanted to because... Well, because. But I did come, and I brought a series of girls. I brought all kinds. Good bridge players and good talkers and good lookers. Even better lookers than you, Mary. Each of them would seem fine to me until they stood in the same room with you. Then I'd realize that whatever they were, and some of them were nice, they weren't what I wanted. And then one evening, I brought Kitty Brandt. Do you remember, Mary?
2: Hello, Bill.
0: Glad you could come, darling.
1: Jock, Mary, this is Kitty Brandt.
0: Hello, Kitty Brandt.
2: Hello, Kitty Brandt.
1: These are the Wallaces, Kitty.
0: Hello, Wallaces. You've got a tan. It's a sunlight.
2: You've got glamour.
0: It's a trick.
1: That was toward the end of the second year of your marriage, and you'd moved to the 56th Street place because Jock was starting to make a lot of money. Got a terrace and a cook and a maid and a pair of Scotties. Kitty Brandt was the full flower of cafe society. She had a brusque, gay, who-cares manner, and you liked her, Jock liked her, and I liked her. And we all had a wonderful time there for several months. We were blissfully lost in our laughter that year while Hitler seized Austria and marched into Czechoslovakia. The Japanese armies carved deeper into China, and the Spanish War was 2.5 years old. Mr. Chamberlain went to Munich, and peace in our time was declared. We saw Max Schmeling knocked out by Joe Lewis and read about Douglas Wrong Way Corrigan flying to Ireland instead of Los Angeles. The Dion Quintuplets had the tonsils out, and nearly everybody went to see Snow White and the Seven Dwarfs. One night, the following year, after the four of us had been going around together a lot, Kitty Brandt said to me,
3: "Listen, how long have you been in love with her?"
1: "With whom?"
3: "Now, Bill, fencing won't do any good in this conversation. I'm talking about Mary, you know that."
1: "Kitty, you don't seem to get it. She's married to a Mr. John R. Wallace, you know, the handsome one, the one you keep saying dances so well."
3: "Yeah, a fellow named Jock. What of it?"
1: "Well, it's an old story. Maybe not a very interesting one, but it so happens by peculiar coincidence that he's my best friend."
3: "Oh, yes, that old line."
1: "So is Mary, and I'm not kidding. We're just three guys who know each other."
3: "I understand. Just three guys who know each other."
1: "That's right."
3: "Isn't that dandy? Joan and Darby and another guy. Damon and Pythias and the girlfriend."
1: "Cut it out, will you?"
3: "Is it your impression, Bill, that the best things in life are three?"
1: "No."
3: "That's good. Because it isn't mine either."
1: That was in June. June 1939. We went to the opening of the World's Fair. King George and Queen Elizabeth were eating hot dogs in Hyde Park. And Franklin Roosevelt was sending pleas for peace to Adolf Hitler and Benito Mussolini. People were eating the grapes of wrath, going to see Mr. Smith Goes to Washington, and Life with Father began its life on Broadway. Some people were humming songs like the Beer Barrel Polka and Jeepers Creepers, but a lot of others like us made Begin the Beguine popular again, and one of George Gershwin's last ballads became a great hit. In August, on a smoldering, stifling afternoon, I went up to your apartment after work with an evening newspaper under my arm that growled blackly about a smoldering, stifling Europe. I was expecting to meet Jock for a midsummer bachelor's dinner, but I found you, Mary, instead. And at that moment, you were supposed to be off at Bar Harbor, lying on a beach and trying to finish Mein Kampf. I was pleased and surprised, but I could tell from your eyes that there was something wrong.
0: Hello, Bill.
1: Well, look who's here.
0: Yeah, look.
1: Well, you don't seem very happy.
0: Have you seen Kitty Brandt lately?
1: No, at least not very lately. She's been sort of tied up.
0: So I gathered. Are you in love with her, Bill?
1: Who, me? Oh, no. Kitty's great fun to be with.
0: Yes, evidently Jock thinks so, too. Huh? Look, this gold lipstick was on my dressing table. It has Kitty Brandt's monogram on it. And I came back because I couldn't bear to be away from him any longer. I came back because I'd rather swelter with him in hot New York than sigh for him at Cool Bar Harbor. No.
1: Oh, Mary, for Pete's sake, be sensible. There's some mistake. Well, he found it around the house and thought it was yours.
0: No,
1: that isn't right either. I remember now, Mary. I had it in my pocket once when I was here and accidentally dropped
0: it. No, Bill, please.
1: That's Jock.
2: Bill, hello. How did you get here? Well, Mary, darling.
0: Hello, Jock.
2: Why, darling, this is wonderful.
0: No, I don't want to be kissed, thank you, Jock.
2: You... Well, hey, what's wrong?
0: This is wrong. This lipstick.
2: What lipstick?
0: This one, Jock. It was on my dressing table. It happens not to be mine.
2: Oh, I see. I see.
1: I think I'd better get along. I'll see you.
2: Look, it didn't mean anything, Mary. I swear it didn't. Kitty's just a... Well, she doesn't touch us, not you and me.
0: Doesn't she? Oh, Jock. Jock, how could you?
1: Well, you and Jock patched it up, Mary, and you two went away for a while that autumn to Bermuda. And I didn't try to see you before you left because I was embarrassed, and I imagined you would be, too. While you were gone, Hitler marched into Poland, and Great Britain declared war against Germany. I saw Kitty while you were away, just once, in a little bar on one of those September Saturday afternoons when the city's all quiet and empty and breathless. She was sitting alone, and she waved and called me over.
3: Hello, Galahad. How's Trick? How's every little thing? How is it with you, Galahad?
1: Oh, all right, I suppose. What do you think you're doing?
3: Licking my wounds.
4: What do you have, Mr. Hallam?
1: The usual, Fred.
4: Check.
3: Where's your rat-like friend, Jock Wallace?
1: Now, don't be arch, Kitty. You ought to know.
3: I ought to, but I don't. Hadn't you heard he's given me the air?
1: No.
3: Well, he has. All that goes with it. Charming fellow, Jock Wallace. Eyes like little bits of coal. Limbs like a god. Heart like a snake. Did I say heart? What's the matter?
1: I guess I don't like you much anymore, Kitty.
3: Really?
1: Yes.
3: Sit down with you, my friend. Sit down before the hearth and let me tell you about a girl who believed she was immune from love because she'd had it. Once upon a time, there was a bright, pleasant young woman. Attractive, too. Said to herself, she said, I can hurt, but I can't get hurt. Oh, Bill, where is he? Why didn't he call?
1: I met Jock in the Yale Club one evening shortly after that, and he said...
2: Mary and I are taking a little trip.
1: Another one? Well, that's nice.
2: Yeah, going out to California.
1: Well, how's the advertising business going to get along without you?
2: No need for it to try. I'm mixing business with pleasure. I might open a branch in Los Angeles. Incidentally, Bill,
1: Yes, Jock. Yes, come on. Whenever you say incidentally, it seldom means anything incidental.
2: Well... I've been meaning to ask you. I was wondering if maybe you'd be interested in coming into the agency with me. You being a legal man, there's a lot of angles in the business.
1: No, thanks, Jock. There's no need to make up anything to me. Kitty and I were never that close.
2: Well,
1: You have a good rest while you're away, Jock. Don't work too hard. This is no time to worry about expanding. And give my warmest to Mary, would you?
2: Well, sure.
1: By the way, how is she these days?
2: Mary? Oh... She's better.
1: You were gone almost 2 months that time, Mary, and when you came back, you and Jock seemed as you used to be. At least, practically as you used to be. There was a faint, thin line in the middle of your forehead that hadn't been there your wedding day, and Jock called you Mary, or dear, instead of angel child. Otherwise, things were as they had been, and I remember saying that first evening I saw you again...
2: Well, there's nothing like travel to perk you up, is there?
0: It isn't travel, Bill, darling.
2: No, it isn't.
0: Shall we tell him, Jock?
2: Well, I suppose he's old enough.
1: Well, tell me. Well, what's all the fuss?
0: We're going to have a baby.
1: A baby? A baby.
0: Did you ever hear anything so absurd in all your life? I mean, Jock and me being Papa and Mama.
1: But seriously, and forgive me if I sound tedious, but I'm glad. I'm gladder than I can say. That's what you needed.
0: That's what we thought, too.
2: Darling.
1: I'm really terribly pleased.
0: And remember what we said, Bill, about naming the first one after you. I mean, that still goes.
2: William Wallace.
0: Will Wallace. Wee Willie Wallace. It sounds elegant, doesn't it? Like a poet or an actor. No, please forbid.
2: Better than Wilhelmina Wallace, which it would have to be if... But no, if it's a girl, I guess we'll just have to give you a rain check.
1: After that, Jock added another important client to the agency, and you moved to the penthouse in Park Avenue. And there were two maids' rooms, and the longest drawing room I've ever seen, and every stick of furniture was new and expensive. Jock was reeling with pride about it.
2: Well, at least it's a roof over our heads. You wouldn't want our band to be born in destitution, would you? Just think if he had to tell his little friends, my father and mother only have two doormen where they live.
1: You never looked prettier than during that time when you were having the baby, Mary. You and Jock were so happy that I almost used to dread going up to your place because I knew that when I left to come back to my room, I'd feel worse than if I'd been alone all evening. I had to go down to Charleston on a case that last fortnight before you went to the hospital. And the afternoon before I left, I came up to see you and say goodbye. It was the first time I'd been with you without Jock's being present. It didn't seem right, my being there. Either it didn't seem right or it seemed too right. I wasn't sure which. We discussed a lot of things that afternoon. We sort of let down our hair, and then suddenly you said...
0: Aren't you ever going to get married and be respectable, Bill?
1: Sometime. What's the rush? I'm young yet. I want to savor my marvelous youth.
0: You're 27, the Hemingway age. They tell me a person crystallizes around 27, you know, gets habits. Dirty ashtrays and laundry hampers bother you, and you don't like to hear people whistle or have to wait to get into the bathroom.
1: Well, that shouldn't be a problem with you. You've got five here, haven't you?
0: We're talking about you, or we were. Listen, Bill, we'd like to see you settled down.
1: We?
0: Yes, Chalk and I. We wonder about you a lot. And we wish that you could discover a nice, companionable girl with charm and intelligence and...
1: That's the trouble with you married couples. You're like somebody with a contagious disease. If you've got it, you see no reason why everyone shouldn't have it, too. Why can't you let people alone? Why do you have to... Oh.
0: You don't have to bite my head off. After all, I was only giving you a little well-meant advice. I hope nobody cries at your funeral. And nobody will either, you nasty, grumpy old bachelor. I hate you right now, Bill Hallam.
1: Do you?
0: No, I don't. I love you, but you are an awful fool, really.
1: Maybe.
0: There's none so blind as those who will not see. Old saying.
1: Yes, yes. None so blind. The arrangement was that Jock would phone me in Charleston, long distance, the moment the baby was born. This was in 1940. The war was rumbling on in Europe, and we were shocked by the collapse of the Maginot Line and Dunkirk and the fall of Paris and the flames of London and the Blitz. Yet, moviegoers were raving about Laurence Olivier and Rebecca, and Mrs. Miniver was the first book you got when you joined the Book of the Month Club. Bonnie Baker pushed a song called Old Johnny to the top of the hit parade, and nearly every radio program ended with God Bless America. People were just beginning to be aware that we needed a blessing. At last, one night, my phone rang. Hello?
5: Mr. William Hallam?
1: Yes, this is he.
5: Just a moment, please. New York calling.
1: New York? Hello? Hello?
6: Hello. Hello, Bill.
1: Yes, is that you, Jock? Hello. Hello. Are you there, Jock?
6: Yes, I'm here. It's a boy.
1: Oh, wonderful.
6: It's deaf, Bill. It was born deaf.
1: Oh, that's too bad. But maybe... Well, how's Mary?
6: Well, she's been kind of sick, but she's better now. The doctors say that she'll be all right. She's...
1: Hey, Jock. Hello? Hello?
5: The line is disconnected, sir. Your party must have hung up. Shall I get them for you? Shall I get them for you?
1: Yes. I mean, no. No. No, don't get them for me.
5: All right, sir.
1: It wasn't until just at that moment that I finally realized completely that Jock hadn't said deaf, but dead. Born dead. D-E-A-D. D as in dollar.

0: I sat beside your hospital bed, Mary, when you were at last able to receive visitors, wanting to help you, but not knowing how. Wishing I could say part of what I felt.
1: What are you thinking, Bill?
0: You still don't look so hot, Mary. You ought to go away.
1: I am. I'm going down to Florida for a while. As soon as they let me out of here, if they ever do.
0: Is Jock going too?
1: No. Jock's working a lot. He seems to have the feeling that money's the only thing you can be sure you've got when you've got it. In fact, it looks as though we were going to be known as those wealthy Wallaces.
0: Well, I'd have said you were fairly well fixed already.
1: Chicken feet. Child's play. Jock's going to expand. Offices in Chicago and Los Angeles. He's founding an advertising dynasty, except that a dynasty's got to have an heir. It wasn't my fault, was it, Bill?
0: Of course not.
1: You know how the little lisping child is supposed to cement the father and mother together for keeps? Well, it's going to be an interesting experiment with Jock and me because it seems there isn't going to be any child. If...
0: Mary, don't.
1: It'll be nice to be rich. Stinking rich, I mean. Nice to have six servants instead of having to scrimp along with three and to have cars to match moods. I'm going to love it. You know that room next to mine, the one with all the sunlight in it?
0: The nursery?
1: Yeah. Well, it's going to be a bar. Jock's having it made over like an old English pub. The kind they're bombing over there these days. He says it ought to be quite cozy, too, because nobody likes to drink in a dark place. And it'll be convenient for anybody who's addicted to lying awake nights thinking.
0: I think I'd better go, Mary. I'll be in touch.
1: I am getting a little hysterical, aren't I? Sorry about not being able to use your name. Jock's thinking about buying a yacht, though, if he gets a certain new client. And we might christen it the SS Bill, if you like.
0: So you went to Florida, and now and then while you were gone, I saw Jock, though not often. And even when I did see him, I hardly knew him. Something, well, the Midas touch, perhaps, had turned him all hard and metallic like money. Once when we were lunching at the St. Regis, I gathered up nerve enough to try and get at him.
2: Well, what's the matter, Bill? Isn't the fish good, or am I talking too much about making money?
0: Oh, I was thinking of something else. Jock, what's the matter with you and Mary?
2: Matter? What do you mean?
0: You know what I mean, Jock. Why all this bitterness on her part and this sudden craze for gold on yours?
2: This isn't sudden. I've always had a craze for gold, Bill. It's even more fun making it than having it. That's where the kick is.
0: Yes, but what's this shell around you these days?
2: Bill, did you ever plan something with somebody for a long time? Live, eat, and sleep it, and then have the whole thing go fooey?
0: No, not exactly.
2: Well, wait until you do. Then you can talk. Oh, we'll get over it. We'll both get over it. But in the meantime... In the meantime, it pays to advertise.
0: You came back from Florida, Mary, with several trunks full of new clothes, a different way of doing your hair, and Irene and Sloane Potter.
1: Irene is wonderful. She absolutely made the trip for me, lifted me from whatever I was in and put me on my feet again.
0: Well, that's good. You look fine, Mary.
1: Thank you. Irene and Sloane are brother and sister. Irene has a little dress shop on Madison Avenue. She wants to enlarge. So I'm going to put up some money and go in with her as a silent partner.
0: That's swell. How about the brother? What's he do?
1: Sloane? Mm-hmm. He's nice, too. He's an interior decorator. I'm going to have him do over the apartment. I don't like it anymore. It's too kittenish.
0: Uh-huh.
1: Bill, why don't you come up for dinner tonight? We can go dancing someplace just before.
0: Where's Jock?
1: He'll be working.
0: At night?
1: Oh, yes. He does most of his entertaining at night. Any one of his three big clients, or prospective ones, all that. Or he sleeps. Jock seems to need an extraordinary amount of sleep for a person of his age.
0: Are you two... I mean, is he...
1: You mean, are we getting along all right now? Oh, sure. Sure, Bill, we're as happy as larks. Never a dull moment for the Wallaces, I always say. We even sing before breakfast, though not to each other.
0: Mary, listen.
1: Be off with you, Bill. You and your sentimentality.
0: We did go dancing that evening, the four of us, and other evenings, too. at all the places people went that spring and summer of 1941. Occasionally, Jock went with us, but not often. And when he did, all he talked about was the agency. He'd sunk an enormous amount of money into opening branches in Chicago and Los Angeles and buying up bright boys to work for him and working himself at the top of his breath. It was a swift, hard, razor-edged life, and he began to complain about his stomach. Sloan Potter usually listened with a polite interest.
2: Really, Jock? Is that so? You don't say.
0: You, Mary, rarely listened at all. And Irene would scream.
3: You and your gold-plated agency, Jack Wallace. You make me sick with envy.
0: I liked Irene. She was probably nearer 45 than the 35 she claimed, but she had a hearty manner that amused us. It didn't amuse her brother, however. He was younger than she was and had had a sufficiently long residence in England to acquire his idea of an Oxford accent.
2: Do be quiet, Irene. You're such a fool.
0: You began to give parties. A series of parties, or perhaps it was simply one long party. Your apartment was always littered with people discussing Ed Murrow's broadcast from London and the big debate over foreign policy, about Wendell Willkie and the V for Victory sign, and Lend-Lease and a young man named Frank Sinatra who was singing with Tommy Dorsey's band. And whatever they talked about, either war...

0: You, Mary, and the Potters were inseparable. There was your dress shop venture with Irene, which appeared to be nothing more than a simple way to lose a lot of money. And then there was Sloan's doing over your apartment, which was even more expensive and which, for some reason, consumed more of your time.
1: Isn't it beautiful, Irene?
2: It's beautiful, honey, but I'm overwhelmingly thankful I don't have to live in it.
3: Don't be tiresome, Irene, dear.
2: Tiresome? Hardly, Sloan, baby. I may be arbitrary, but I'm never tiresome.
1: Oh, stop it, you two.
3: Jock, those rugs in your bedroom, they'll have to go.
4: What's that? Which rug?
1: Doc, darling, weren't you listening? The rug's in your bedroom.
3: I'm afraid they'll have to go. They're not at all the right color.
4: Oh, aren't they? I kind of like them.
1: Jock, don't be reactionary.
4: It doesn't matter much after all. Go ahead, have a good time. Do what you want.
3: But you must understand exactly why they're not all right, old man. You come along to the bedroom and I'll show you.
4: Oh, do I have to?
1: Go along, Jock. It's better if you understand.
2: Yeah. Come on, Jock, honey. I'll go with you. This explanation I must hear.
1: Well, what do you think of it all, Bill? You've been so quiet.
0: I don't know what to think. That's why I've been quiet.
1: Something on your mind?
0: I guess. Aren't you seeing Sloan quite a bit these days, Mary?
1: Quite a bit? Why?
0: He's a phony, and you know it.
1: Probably he is a phony. Most of us are, in one way or another. But I like him. He takes my mind off things. He flatters me. I'm the rich, misunderstood wife. Sloan's the fascinating playboy.
0: Fascinating like a cobra. Mary, Irene asked me to take her to lunch the other day.
1: That was nice. So?
0: She wanted to warn me about you and Sloan. Wealthy wives are his specialty, apparently, and you're the newest of the group. It's known as Potter's Field.
1: That's ridiculous. Why do people start things like that?
0: She wasn't trying to start anything. She was trying to stop
1: it. Oh, yes, she was. Sloan's warned me about her. She's always been a hindrance to him with her vulgarity and her boisterousness. If she weren't sort of a business partner of mine...
0: Mary, what's happened to you? You know, Irene, she's worth 10 of her brother, and she likes you. She's grateful.
1: If she likes me, then she'd better tend to her own affairs. If Jock doesn't mind Sloan and I being together, and he doesn't, why should anyone else?
0: I mind it, for one.
1: You? What business is it of yours?
0: Well, I...
1: Oh. I'm sorry, Bill, I didn't mean it. But I'm tired these days. I'm nervous. Shall we join the others in the bedroom?
0: Nervous. It was a word with a new meaning in those days, like neurotic. Well, the thing went on with you and Sloan. Luncheons, cocktails, and excursions to Jersey furniture factories. And also, naturally, Sloan had to be around to superintend things. Irene was a little nervous, too.
2: Listen, Hallam, you'd better have a fast chat with Jock. This is my second rattle. We Potters never give a third.
0: And I did have a chat with Jock, or... tried to have one.
3: Potter? Sloan Potter? Don't be silly, Bill.
0: Jock, I'm no false alarmist. You know that, but I'm telling you...
3: Look, you're telling me a lot of nonsense. How can anybody sit around discussing triangles these days? I can't. I'm busy. I'm up to my neck. I'm working like sin, and I'm nervous.
0: Everybody's nervous, it seems. You're working like sin for what? Who are you, Croesus or the King of the Golden River?
3: Not yet. Our fathers slaved all their lives, but that isn't my idea. I'm going to quit while I'm young. And when I quit, I'm going to have plenty. 2 more years, 3. After that, the advertising business can rot for all I care.
0: Business in general may rot long before that, Jock. Any day now. And you haven't got a dime saved. You've put out all the money you've got and some you haven't got in opening those branch offices. You're a wreck. You're ill. You're up to your neck, all right.
3: Never mind. Before you know it, I'll be retired and living on lotuses.
0: You'll be living alone if you let this thing
3: go. Now, look, don't keep on about Sloan Potter. An interior decorator. Chintzes and chicanery.
0: All right, wise guy.
3: Sure I am. Take it easy, Bill.
0: All through that fall and early winter, Mary, I watched you with Sloan Potter. And all the time I couldn't say anything, couldn't do anything because I didn't have the right... Then one Sunday morning, you called me and asked me to come over for lunch. Jock had been up all that Saturday night with one client and had gone to the train to meet another client coming in from Chicago. And you were lonely. It had been a long time since you had called me, and longer than that since you'd asked me up along. I brought you some big yellow chrysanthemums, and we had a wonderful lunch and talked a lot. Then in the middle of the afternoon, you finally got around to it.
1: Bill, I want your advice and your help.
0: What's up?
1: Sloan went to Mexico yesterday.
0: So?
1: Yes, and I'm leaving by plane tonight to join him and some friends of his there. For a couple of weeks, perhaps longer.
0: Mary. Oh, Mary, no.
1: I'd like your advice, but not about that part. I'm going, my mind's made up, and nothing anyone says can stop me.
0: I see.
1: Sloan doesn't want me to tell Jock. That's why he went on in advance. He says I should pretend I'm going on a vacation by myself, but I think I ought to tell Jock. I wanted to know if you thought so, too. Though Jock never told me about Kitty Brandt. I had to find that out for myself.
0: Women and elephants. Oh, I feel very tired.
1: I must say you don't act as though you were exactly swept off your feet. And you don't appear to me much inclined to give me the advice I ask for. What's the matter? Aren't you interested? Am I boring you? I'm sorry to have bothered you.
0: Mary, you don't love Sloan Potter. You can't.
1: I can't? Oh, who says I can't? It may not be love, but it's near enough not to make any difference. That's Jock. All right, I bored you with my little story. I may as well bore him. Jock? Is that you, Jock? Is that my hard-working husband?
5: Yes. Yes, it's me.
1: Well, come in, darling. Don't stand out there in the hall.
5: I'm coming, dear. I'm coming. Oh, hello, Bill.
0: Jock, you don't look well.
5: No, I'm not, I guess. I had to match drinks with old man Chatfield. He's had a big breakfast, and I didn't have time for any.
1: Jock, are you ill?
5: Well, I don't know. I didn't do very well with Chatfield, I guess. I don't think I'll get the account. He must have a stomach like a cast-iron tank. Look at me. I can hardly stand up. I need some sleep. Is there any food?
1: Jock, darling, look out for the lamp. He's fainted.
0: Oh, he went out like a light.
1: Oh, Jock. Jock, darling.
0: That was in December. Around 3:30 in the afternoon on Sunday, December the 7th, 1941. We hadn't had the radio on, and we didn't hear about Pearl Harbor until we called your doctor about Jock. That day was the end of a lot of things.

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Our story will resume after the customary pause for station identification. 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

0: From Studio One, we continue tonight's full-hour dramatic entertainment. Gene Kelly stars in Fletcher Markle's production of To Marry with Love.
1: In the spring of 1942, a few months after Pearl Harbor, Jock was worth exactly nothing. Remember, Mary? The business of his three major clients was immediately affected by our entry into the war, and they canceled their contracts. One of Jock's brightest associates enlisted, another was drafted, and his high-powered organization collapsed. Bills for the lush offices in Chicago and Los Angeles showered in, and from a hospital bed, Jock watched his company and his plans dissolve into red ink on a ledger. Jock was very tired and old inside, too sick to think clearly. He was worth exactly nothing, and he owed nearly $50,000. He was a little stupefied, but he was gallant.
2: Well, I learned how to go to the top, Bill, and now it's very simple. I just have to turn around and learn how to go to the bottom. Probably it'll be hard on Mary for a while.
1: Jock didn't realize, had no way of realizing, that it was hard enough on you already, Mary. No, you didn't go to Mexico to join Sloane Potter. The responsibility of Jock had made you your old self again, and you were entirely wonderful. Obviously, women need to be needed. Instead of going to Mexico, you went to a rented house in Flushing with Jock.
3: How do you like it, Bill? Flushing, Long Island. A pretty place.
1: I like it fine.
3: Lots of trees, lots of nice, comfortable bungalows, lots of kids named Junior and Sister running around. Isn't that right, Jock?
2: Sure. Lots of respectable people are born, grow up, and die in Flushing.
1: Well, it's a different world from the one you've been accustomed to.
2: Well, we're lucky to be in it.
1: How are things coming, Jock, really?
2: My 50,000 in the red, you mean?
1: Oh, that too.
2: Well, we're fixing that, the furniture, the two cars.
3: My ermine and my mink. I've even got some jewels, Bill. Isn't that romantic?
2: And my life insurance, all that, you know.
3: Oh, we'll be all right. Jock will get a job with somebody. And I'm going to stop treating the dress shop like a toy. Irene and I have got some wonderful ideas.
1: I'm glad. But it's going to be rough. It's not much fun to be on the home stretch when the race is called off on account of darkness.
2: Well, you're getting quite poetic, Bill. Maybe that's the way to look at it.
1: The place in Flushing needed laughter to make it bearable, and it got it from various sources. I came, Irene came, as bluff and body as ever, and a few others came, but not many. There was gas rationing then, and people were too tired to come all the way on the train unless they had to. On Sunday afternoons, we sat in your living room and discussed the war and listened to news broadcasts. We talked about John Barrymore, who died that year, and Superman and Ernie Pyle, and how everybody was saying, don't you know there's a war on? An answer to every problem. We knew there was a war on. It was sad for us, just as it was sad for lots of other people in lots of other ways.
4: Come, come, Wallace, don't mope. I didn't trek clear out here just to attend a wake. Irene wants light, gaiety, faster music, stronger wine. Amuse
1: me. Take it easy, Irene. I don't think Jock's in the mood.
2: No, I'm afraid not.
4: I was only trying to cheer you up, honey. Snap you out of it.
2: Well, not much use. Not much point.
4: Why doesn't Mary get back from the store? How long can you take getting a bottle of milk on Sunday?
2: You know what, Bill? Irene?
1: What, Jock?
2: It's no good. Nobody's got a job for me in the advertising racket anymore. Not any kind of a job. Not my kind of a job, anyway. I'm out of gear. All the guys are converted but me.
1: You've probably been talking to the wrong people, Jock.
2: Sure you have, honey. Everybody's wrong then, because I've talked to everybody. Nobody trusts me, it seems. They think I'm crazy. I try to tell them I'm just a little tuckered out.
1: Now, look, you need a little more rest, Jock, that's all.
2: Rest? I've been resting for weeks. There's nobody else to go and see.
4: Look, you two want to talk. I'll go out to the kitchen, get the oven on and all that stuff. Mary will be back any minute.
1: Jock.
2: Yes?
1: Let me loan you some money.
2: No, thanks. Mighty nice of you, Bill, but I don't think that we need it, at least not yet. Mary's doing all right with Irene at the shop. Something will turn up pretty soon.
1: Just say the word.
2: Sure. Isn't it funny how almost everything changes into nothing sooner or later? Like sleight of hand, isn't it, Bill? So what happens now?
1: I wish I could tell you.
2: Well, I'll just sit and wait to be drafted, I guess. Or I could enlist. Hey, aren't you liable to be drafted, Bill? You're the eligible bachelor.
1: No, not yet. Even if I wanted to be. Not until I finish this case down in Washington.
2: You're lucky. Wish I had something to do.
3: Hello, everybody. I'm back.
2: Oh, hello, dear. How's the great outside world?
1: This was along during the summer and fall of 1942. The war had at last made an impression on everyone, and there was a great humming and business all through the country. Paul Robeson was playing a thundering Othello on Broadway. Praise the Lord and Pass the Ammunition was in every jukebox. Suddenly, one day, Jock went into New York and attempted to enlist. They turned him down. They didn't like the speed of his heart or the state of his stomach. Well, that didn't help much. It was his last gesture, and it had failed. Just as I was leaving the office one night, you phoned me, Mary, and after talking about various inconsequentials, you said...
5: By the way, what do you do for a hangover?
1: Who's yours?
5: Well, by marriage, it's Jock. He's in quite a state.
1: Really?
5: I've given him black coffee and all the other hangover remedies, but they don't even scratch the surface.
1: Well, pin him out to dry.
5: Sure. Why not?
1: I laughed then. And I laughed the next time I was out at Flushing and found Jock in the throes of another morning after. And I laughed the time following that. Then I stopped laughing. You tried to burlesque it, Mary. You tried to be offhand about it, but the fact was there. Jock was going to pieces.
3: What'll I do, Bill? What do wives do? Put something in the coffee or what?
1: Let me talk with him.
3: Talk? I've done that. It doesn't do any good.
1: Well, how is he today? He vanished upstairs as soon as I came in.
3: You're all right today. I'm a little jittery.
2: Hello.
3: But... Here he comes now. You can see for yourself.
2: Oh, how are you, Bill? Good to see you.
1: I'm fine, Jock.
2: I look fine.
3: I'm going to fix some sandwiches. I won't be long.
2: Yes. I don't look like much.
1: Well, I've seen you look better, Jock.
2: Oh, I know what you're thinking. I know. Yeah, it's tough on Mary and it's tough on me. I oughtn't to touch another drop, and I won't. I'm going to stop. Kick it out of the way, but... I get so tired just sticking out here by myself while she's at business, and a drink or two passes the time.
1: Why don't you get a job, Jock? I mean, any sort of job. There must be something you can do.
2: Sure. Turning wheels in a defense plant? Wouldn't expect me to try that, would you? Man's got standards, you know.
1: Standards have to be adjusted to circumstances.
2: Well, we'll see. We'll have to do something.
1: It went on for a long time. Jock would swear off, and then, without warning, he'd go on a tear.
3: I'm getting really desperate about him, Bill.
1: Why don't you send him someplace? Out in the country to a farm. It might be just what he needs.
3: Farm?
1: Yes.
3: Oh, I see. Barred window, male nurses, lights out at night. No, I couldn't do that, Bill. Even if it were what he needed, I couldn't do it. Which is just as well, because we couldn't afford it anyhow.
1: Mary... Jock gave me some money once, a couple of $1,000s. Why don't you take it now?
3: You liar. You sweet liar.
1: No, he really gave it to me to keep for
3: him. Oh, you better stop. You better stop or I'll begin to cry. I wouldn't want to do that. No, I've a feeling things are going to improve, Bill. They say it's always darkest just before dawn, don't they? Well, it's pretty dark now.
1: Your feeling was right, Mary. Jock got a job in the public relations office of a government agency. Oh, it wasn't much of a job, and it wasn't a large salary, but it was in his line, and it kept him out of bars. I've been crazy, but I've got a lot of things to make up for, and from now on, I'm okay. You watch. I did watch him. He seemed to be okay. He buckled down. He dug in, and he was dry as a bone. It wasn't done in a day. It wasn't done in a month or 2 months, but... It was done. On Christmas Eve, 1942, we had a party. You, Jock, Irene, and I. It was a Dutch street party. You furnished the house, I bought a turkey, Irene paid for a maid to come in and cook it, and Jock supplied the Christmas spirits. Irene had to catch a train to Philadelphia later, so we came early.
3: Merry Christmas! Merry Christmas!
4: Yoicks, dear. Yoicks.
6: Oh, hello!
1: God rest you merry.
3: Come in.
4: Oh, look at that hideous red paper bell on the chandelier.
1: Oh, it isn't hideous at all, Irene. It's very, very festive.
3: Thank you, kind Bill.
4: Where's Jock?
3: Jock phoned that he'd be a bit late.
4: Oh.
3: Let's all go in and sit down, shall we?
1: We had some of Jock's Christmas spirits, and Irene told a few mild stories, none of them especially you'll like. You turned on the radio, and White Christmas swelled out wherever you dialed. That went on for about an hour. Then at 8 o'clock, the maid stuck her shiny face into the room and said,
4: "Miss Wallace, that damn bird's kind of drying out, and I got a friend waiting."
1: We knew by then, of course. We knew. But we went on with our act. And at 9, you said,
3: "There's no use waiting. He's been delayed somewhere. We'd better eat since Irene has to leave."
1: So we did eat. Or rather, we sat down at the table with a lot of food on it. None of us took much. Our conversation had run low, too, so we didn't talk. You just sat there, trying to pretend you weren't listening for steps on the porch. After dinner, we played gin rummy for a while with you not paying any attention to the cards. Then it was time for Irene to go. She wanted to stay and keep you company, but you wouldn't let her.
3: I'll be all right, Irene. Jock won't beat me, you know. In fact, he'll be doing well if he can put one foot in front of the other. Anyway, Bill's here.
1: Sure, old Bill.
4: Old dog Tray.
3: Hurry, Irene, you'll miss your train.
4: Well, it certainly was a jolly meal. You know what I'd do if I were you, don't you, Mary?
3: Yes, but...
4: Yes, I know. Look, it's snowing.
3: Hurry now, that train.
4: I'm going. And as Tiny Tim observes, God bless us, everyone.
1: Merry Christmas.
4: Merry Christmas, dears.
3: Merry Christmas.
1: Irene was gone, and we were alone, for the maid had left too. There was no sound except for the ticking of the clock. I watched the hands touch 11, then 12.
3: Merry Christmas. Merry, Merry Christmas.
1: Most of that time, we didn't speak. I sat looking at you, Mary, and you sat looking at the gas log. At 1:30, you got up and said,
3: "Have you no home, Bill?"
1: "I'm staying until he comes."
3: "No, Bill, you..."
1: Yes, it's all settled, Mary.
3: All right. But I warn you, he isn't a pretty sight when he gets like this. Try the Davenport. I'm going to bed.
1: I lay down, but I couldn't sleep. Neither could you. I heard you turning on the other side of the wall. Probably you were thinking about Jock, but I wasn't. I was thinking about you. I was thinking about you a lot too much, so much so that I got up and felt for my cigarettes and sat smoking in the darkness, watching the snow drift down under the street lamp on the corner. I smoked 1, 2, 3 cigarettes in a chain, and as I was reaching for the fourth, I heard your voice very close to me saying,
3: "I'll have one too. Seems to be my night for insomnia."
1: "Mary, hello."
3: "Can I have one, too?"
1: "Sure. Here you are."
3: "Thank you." Handshaking.

0: Sleeping on it.
1: You always smoke in your sleep?
0: Oh.
1: Butterfinger. Wait, I'll switch on the lamp.
0: No, don't.
1: No?
0: No. Listen, Mary. I'm in love with you.
1: It's the night. The fact that you're here alone with me and you feel sorry for me.
0: No.
1: I should have stayed in my room. I'll go back.
0: I've always loved you, ever since I can remember, Mary. Oh, Mary.
1: Bill, don't. Don't kiss me.
0: Oh, darling. Oh, my darling. My darling.
1: The door, will you answer it, please?
0: No. Oh, yes?
2: Say, there's been an accident.
0: What?
2: An accident. I run over a guy that lives at this address, and I took him to the hospital, and I thought maybe you'd
0: How
2: wanna...
0: badly is he hurt? He isn't...
2: Dead? No, he wasn't when I left him anyways. A couple of ribs.
0: Mary!
3: Yes, Bill?
2: It ain't my fault. He was drunk, blind drunk. Why didn't he watch out where he was going? I blew my horn, didn't I? Fine Christmas this is. A fine Christmas.
0: In the spring of 1943, there were casualty lists coming back across both oceans. After the case in Washington was over, I had a chance to go overseas with Army Intelligence, so I enlisted. While I was at OTS, I used to get letters from you beginning...
4: Dear Bill, I enclose $50 on a card. Jock is still at the farm, and though he doesn't like it much, I think it's doing him good. Should anyway, because alcohol's just a liniment there, and he chops wood all day long. How are you? When do you get a leave?
0: I was all right, but I only got that one leave before going overseas. And I came to see you.
1: Yes. Jock's much better now.
0: You've been absolutely wonderful with him, Mary.
1: I've done everything I can, that's all.
0: And that's enough.
1: You didn't, by any chance, go into the Army on my account, did you, Bill?
0: Nah, you said that without thinking, Mary. This is a pretty big war. Oh, I don't know. Maybe you had something to do with it.
1: We'll miss you.
0: I'll miss you, too. I'm sorry, Mary.
1: Sorry?
0: Yes. Well, what happened the night Jock was hurt? I guess I should have apologized before now, but it's a little like apologizing for having red hair or something like that.
1: Forget it, Bill.
0: Have you forgotten it?
1: Yes.
0: I guess it's better that way. Goodbye, Mary.
1: Goodbye, Bill. Good luck.

0: So I went off to the war, and it was a long, long time. I took girls out, wherever there were girls to take out, and I made love to them, and I tried to convince both them and myself that I was serious, but I was still faithful to you, Mary. You were the works with me, and I realized that you always would be. I got more news of you through Irene's letters than through your own. You simply wrote about Jock's health and the interest on the money I made you take. I thought about you at curious times and in curious places. You never know when you're going to bump into a remembrance when you're working in a war. Twice people sent me newspaper clippings that made me think of you. One of them said, "Mrs. Sloan Potter sues for divorce." And I wondered who she was, and I was glad it wasn't you. The other was a story about a woman committing suicide by inhaling gas in a cheap Broadway hotel. And the woman's name was Brandt. Kitty Brandt. The night I got back to New York after VJ Day, we all arranged to meet. Jock was looking very fit. Looking better than you did, for you were thin, and there was a little zigzag of white under your hat that I'd never seen before. Jock had a new job, a small job, with an agency he liked, and it all looked pretty good.
1: Oh, I can take anything now. From here on, Mary gets a little rest.
0: You're looking wonderful, Jock.
2: Isn't he, though?
1: Well, let's have a toast to the new Jock Wallace. Let's trust that he's a better man than the old one.
2: Well, here's to Jock Wallace.
1: And another one to Mary. She remade me into what I am today. I hope she's satisfied.
0: Here's to Mary.
1: To Mary.
2: Thank you, gentlemen.
0: That was along in the spring of 1946.

0: I didn't see much of you, though you had moved in from Flushing and had taken a small apartment near Riverside Drive. You were keeping on with the dress shop, and Jock was working hard, too. The Wallaces were climbing the ladder again, more slowly this time, but more surely. And yet, whenever I met Jock, he struck me as being a little depressed. No, not exactly depressed either, but like a man who's afraid something is going to happen, but isn't quite sure what.
1: Why don't you come and see us more often, Bill? You were in on the black days. You might as well be in on the brighter ones, too. Because they're going to be brighter.
0: Well, I'm sort of busy, Jock.
1: Busy? Who isn't? That's no reason for snubbing us. Mary's crazy about you, you know, and I think she's hurt. She acts kind of funny whenever your name's mentioned. Say, when are you going to get married?
0: Me? Never.
1: Well, it's a remarkable institution, matrimony. Just look at Mary and me. No. Better not look at Mary and me. Look at somebody else.
0: If it hadn't been for Jock's attitude, it might almost have seemed that everything was as it had been 10 years ago. You were together, you were headed upward, you were safe and secure once more, and I was there watching you, as always, on the outside, looking in. We say 10 years ago, and it seems a long time. What does it? One afternoon a couple of weeks ago, you came to my office and sat by my desk. You were looking very trim in a new outfit. That is, I imagine it was new. I hadn't seen you in so long that I really didn't know. You smiled and said,
2: "This isn't a social call, Bill. It's business."
0: "Business? What's happened? Aren't women buying dresses anymore?"
2: "Just the opposite. A chain is buying us out at an incredible figure. Irene is going on a long holiday, and the chain wants me to keep on managing the store as a separate unit. At a salary. A good salary."
0: "Well, and you want me to read over your contract and see that there are no concealed trapdoors. Is that it?"
2: "No, that's not it. You were in on the beginning, Bill. You might as well be in on the end. I've left Jock. I want a divorce, and I want you to get it for me."
0: "Oh. Is there another man?"
2: "No. There won't be. From now on, I'm the cat that walks by itself. I've thought it all out. I've made my decision. I've already moved to a hotel. And I want you to tell me about the next steps. Do I go right out to Reno or what? Do I state outright that I don't want alimony, or will that be assumed? All those things."
0: "What are your grounds, Mary?"
2: "What grounds are there?"
0: "Well, it depends on the state. Adultery, mental cruelty, chronic alcoholism, non-supports. Which will it be?"
2: "None of those. He has grounds, too."
0: "Mary, why are you leaving him now?"
2: "Why? I stayed with him when I could be of help to him, Bill. I was the biblical wife. His sorrows were my sorrows, his joys were my joys. Now we're all right again. Both of us are all right. He has his business, I have mine. We don't need each other anymore, that's all. We've nothing in common. Will you make me out a bill of complaint or a brief or whatever it's called? Say it's incompatibility. Say it's mutual fatigue. Say it's just 10 years. Will you, Bill?"
0: "Yes, if you want me to."
2: I do.
0: You turned and went to the door quickly, leaving me standing there looking after you. So I sat down at my desk with a blank sheet of paper before me. I sat there quite a while. The whole world was going home to dinner, but I remained where I was, though I didn't write anything. I just sat. And then there was a soft noise at the door, and a voice said,
3: "Hello, Bill."
0: "Hello, Jock."
3: "She left me. I don't even have her address sheet. She wants a divorce."
0: "I know. She was here. Have you been out in the rain?"
3: "Yes, I've been walking. Bill, where is she? She can't leave me now. She can't."
0: "Yes, she can, Jock. And I'm afraid she's going to. Take it easy, Jocko.
3: You can talk. You've never loved her as I have. You don't know what she can mean to a man. She's... Help me, Bill. She might listen to you. She knows you're disinterested. Tell her that I won't interfere with her business plans. Tell her that the future isn't going to be like the past. Tell her she's all I have, all I want."
0: "She's engaged me as her counsel, Jack."
3: "As a..."
1: I see.
4: I'm sorry.
3: I'd hope you might be able to do something. We have so much in common, Mary, and I... It doesn't seem...
4: What?
3: I said we have so much in common. It doesn't seem right. It doesn't... Goodbye, Bill.
4: After he'd left, I didn't move for several moments. I was trying to remember where I'd heard that phrase, "We have so much in common." Then I did remember. You had said something like it in this room just a short while before. Something like it, only different. You said,
5: "We've nothing in common."
4: I sat down at my desk again with that blank paper in front of me. It was night now, and the entire building was quiet. And I thought of the way your voice had sounded early one Christmas morning when I'd called your name in a dark house, and you answered.
5: "Yes, Bill?"
4: I thought of you calling...
5: "Is that you, Jock? Is that my hard-working husband?"
4: I thought of you lying in a hospital bed saying...
5: "It wasn't my fault, was it, Bill?"
4: And of the day that you announced...
5: "We're going to have a baby, Bill."
4: And of the lipstick that trembled in your fingers as you said...
5: "And I came back because I couldn't bear to be away from him any longer."
4: I thought back, far back, to that night in the Copley Plaza in Boston when you wore orchids on your wedding dress and said, "No, not to me.
5: Tell me it will never be any more wonderful than it is right now."
4: I thought of all those things and of times passing and the way the years shadow into each other like the sections of a collapsible drinking cup. And after that, I thought of the paper before me, a bill of complaint you had said you wanted. A brief. Yes, I would send you a brief. Though not the kind you expected. This brief would be made up of the things you had done together, you and Jock. The things you had done and the words you had spoken and the rooms you had lived in and the songs you had sung. You and Jock together. And I too, though that doesn't matter. After reading my brief, you could do what you liked about it. Tear it up and ask for another as you have every right to do, or go to find Jock. You would know where he is. You would know he'd be waiting. Is waiting now. And I thought of all that, and then I began to write. And this is what I have written to you, Mary, with love.

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6: Miss McBride, I want to put through a long-distance call.
7: Sure thing, Mr. Norton. I love scaring them long-distance operators. Where to?
6: I want Mr. Victor Carrington at Adams 7600 in Chicago. I'll take it inside.
7: Okay, Mr. Norton. Say that, Mr. Killian. All men are alike. After making all that fuss, I see he ate the sandwich I gave him. Hello? Operator, get me Chicago, please. I want to speak to Mr. Victor Carrington at... The circuits are busy? Well, get on your horse and call me. I'll have him in a couple of minutes. Meantime, I'll get after the superintendent downstairs. I gotta give him a good piece of my mind.
6: Now, take it easy, Lottie. It's only your first day. I wish I could find those blueprints.
7: They're found.
6: Where are they?
7: You left them at home. Oh. I called up about half an hour ago and spoke to your mother-in-law. Your wife's bringing them over.
6: Well, I'll be hanged. What a treasure.
7: Hello, dearie. I'm calling for Killian and Norton in 912. Are you the superintendent of the building? Oh, that's swell. Now, you listen to me. You've been getting away with murder. But you knew you'd get caught, didn't you? First place, we need new window shades. You haven't any? Well, that's all right. We want Venetian blinds anyway. Yeah, and how many years ago were these windows washed? Before what war? Well, I want them washed before Monday. And how about your cleaning women? What do you got them using up here, dearie? Their bare hands? Say, listen, if you don't like the way I talk to you, you just be sure and get everything done or you'll be hearing from me every day until it is done.
8: Hello. Why, it's you. I don't believe it. I thought you were going to work for Johnson and Growaler.
7: Well, hello, dearie. They were closed.
8: Oh,
7: say, are you the girl they asked the agency to send up for the new secretary's job?
8: Well,
7: Oh, that's a shame. I grabbed it yesterday.
8: Oh, no, the agency didn't send me.
7: Well, honey, like I said, if the job was right for me, it wouldn't have been right for you. Now, you sit right down there, and I'll just give your agency a little call, and we'll see if they can't send you someplace else.
8: But I'm not from the agency. You see, you've been so nice to me, you haven't even given me a chance to say.
7: But if you ain't from the agency, dearie, how come you came up here? What agency is it?
8: But I'm Mrs. Norton.
6: Well, Mrs. Norton, I see you made it.
8: Good morning, Mr. Norton.
7: Well, get this. You're Mrs. Norton.
8: Mm-hmm.
7: What a handsome couple, as they say. That's one on me. Mr. Norton, I almost got your better half a job filing carbons. Oh, dearie, why didn't you tell me who you were?
8: You never gave me a chance.
7: We women sure talk a lot, don't we? It's all right. Men talk a lot more. See you on your way out, Mrs. Norton. I'm working on your Chicago call, Mr. Norton.
6: All right, Lottie.
7: Should be through in a few minutes. They got all the circuits busy.
6: No great hurry, Lottie. Don't scare too many operators.
7: Only when they need it, Mr. Norton.
6: Hello.
9: Hello.
6: Have you got them?
9: Got what?
6: The blueprints, of course.
9: David, I have a terrible confession to make.
6: Huh? How terrible is it?
9: It isn't really my confession. It's Bluff's. He's very sorry about the blueprint, but it tasted wonderful.
6: You mean he ate them?
9: Oh, only a little piece of one.
6: Some men are hounded by their creditors, but I am hounded by my hound. How much did he eat?
9: Here. Better look for yourself.
6: Oh. Well, that isn't as bad as it might be. He only chewed one of the trees on the sketch. Don't be so proud, Miss Fixit. If it had been Lottie's, the dog wouldn't have dared lick a blade of grass.
9: You mean to tell me Lottie is more efficient than I am?
6: I do.
9: I don't believe it. You know, I thought so, too, the minute I met her in the elevator.
6: Is she the girl you were trying to tell me about yesterday?
9: Of course. The minute I saw her, I said, there goes David's secretary. Well, you wouldn't listen to me. Does Roger like her, too?
6: Like her. He's practically mesmerized by her. I wonder what's holding her up on that Carrington call.
9: Oh, you're going to tell Mr. Carrington that you're turning him down?
6: I am.
9: I wonder how he's going to feel about it.
6: Oh, he won't feel at all. He'll just go out and get another architect to move to Chicago and build him his freight terminal.
9: But there isn't any architect who can do it aside from you.
6: You confine your remarks to me as a husband. There he is now.
9: How are you going to say it?
6: Hello. Hello, Mr. Carrington. Yes, this is David Norton. Yes, they told me you were away. Did you have a nice trip?
9: David, what's he saying?
6: Mr. Carrington. Yes, I'm calling about that freight terminal project. You are? Well, I almost wish you weren't, Mr. Carrington. Oh, no. I'm still very interested in the whole project of a more effective freight transfer system, but, well, certain things have developed. No, Mr. Carrington. Your offer was very generous.
9: It's just what I told you. There isn't any other architect.
6: Shh. Yes, Mr. Carrington. Well, I know that you want the architect to work directly for you rather than a consultant, and since I've just become a member of this firm, I don't feel I ought to or want to leave right now. Well, Mr. Carrington, yes, well, let me say that I think you're absolutely right in wanting the architect to work for you. Mr. Carrington, hello. Hello, Mr. Carrington.
9: What happened? What'd you say?
6: I didn't say anything. I've been cut off. Now I can't even get Lottie.
9: David, you sit there and watch me explode with curiosity. What'd he say? Didn't I tell you you're the only architect in America?
7: Say, who exactly is this Carrington Bird?
6: Lottie, I was cut off. Can you get him back for me?
7: Let the gent get himself back. Who is he now?
6: He's a very important man in Chicago. Wanted me to go to work for him.
7: Wanted you? From where I sit, it sounded to me like he wants you out in Chicago this minute.
9: Lottie, did you listen? What did he say? Mr. Norton won't tell me.
7: Listen, would I do a thing like that? I just left my key open.
6: Mm-hmm. What else did you hear?
7: I heard you trying to tell him that he couldn't have you his way, so he'd be better off not to have you at all. That's when I cut him off.
9: Lottie, you cut him off.
7: It was killing me to listen to Mr. Norton.
6: Well, you'd better get him right back again, Lottie.
7: You were so slow, Mr. Norton. It seemed to me like you ought to have a little more time to think things over.
9: Mr. Norton's been thinking about this for weeks.
7: Well, maybe so.
6: Now, go on, Lottie. Let's hear the rest of it.
7: Well, he sounds like a big butter and egg man, this Carrington gent.
6: Butter and eggs and a lot of other things. Go on.
7: Well, you know how these big-timers are. You see them all the time in New York. I was in Chicago for a couple of days one time. And you can take it from me, they ain't no different out there.
6: I'm taking it from you.
7: When they want something, they want you to know that they want it their way. That then, when they can't get it their way, they'll take it any way that they can get it.
9: I see what Lottie means. Do you really think so, Lottie?
6: Well, I'm not interested in Carrington unless it means that he hires the firm. Well, I know he doesn't want that.
7: Well, maybe he doesn't want it, but maybe he'll take it. You see what I mean now?
6: Yeah, I see. But I don't know. All right. All right, we'll try it. You get him back on the phone, Lottie.
7: What's the hurry, Mr. Norton. We got all day.
9: Oh, let's do it right now. I want to hear what happened.
6: Yeah, we know he's in his office now. We wouldn't know about that later. Go ahead,
7: yeah,
6: try.
7: Yeah, well, he knows you're in yours, too.
6: What do you mean? Oh, you mean you think he'll call us?
7: I'll give him 2 minutes. See? The 2 minutes is up.
6: What do you know?
7: Killian and Norton. Mr. Norton? May I ask who's calling him, please? Mr. Carrington? Mr. Norton is here. Please put Mr. Carrington on the line, operator. Mr. Norton is right here. Please put Mr. Carrington on the line first. Hello, Mr. Carrington. Are you sure this is Mr. Carrington? Oh, I have Mr. Norton for you, Mr. Carrington. One moment, please.
6: Hello. Hello, Mr. Carrington. Yes, yes, I'm sorry. Yes, we were cut off. Yes, Mr. Carrington, we're very interested in the project, but... Yes, but only as a firm. Well, I'm sorry, sir. That's the only way we'll consider it.
10: Say, where is everybody?
9: Shh, Roger. David's talking to Chicago.
11: Who does he know in Chicago?
6: Well, I realize that isn't how you originally wanted to handle it, Mr. Carrington, but I'm afraid it's the only basis on which we'll consider it. Yes. Yes, of course. We'll be able to come to Chicago for consultations. Well, Mr. Carrington, I suggest you write us a letter, and Mr. Killian and I'll give it our immediate attention. Yes, I certainly will, Mr. Carrington. And thank you. Goodbye. He sends you his regards, Claudia.
9: Thank you.
10: I suppose that eventually someone will tell me what's been going on.
6: Roger, we've just got a new job.
10: Really? What is it?
6: Victor Carrington. You remember? Out in Chicago. He's commissioning us to do a freight terminal for him.
10: Victor Carrington?
6: Mm-hmm.
10: A freight terminal? The freight Do you realize what that means?
6: Yes, I think I do.
10: It's the biggest thing we've had in years. It can put us right on the map in raised letters and gold ink. It's tremendous.
6: That's how I feel about it.
10: All on account of that article of yours? Do you mean that the telephone rang in the office, you picked it up, and there, like Aphrodite coming out of the surf, was Victor Carrington on the other end asking us to do this job?
6: It was almost like that, Roger.
10: It was, huh? Then why did he send his regards to Claudia?
6: Oh, that. He didn't mean it particularly. It was just a way of talking.
10: Just a way of... How well do you and Claudia know him?
6: You don't miss anything, do you? Doesn't amount to anything. Claudia sat next to him at one of Julia's dinner parties. You know what they're like.
10: Mm-hmm. And he talked about freight terminals then.
6: Oh, nothing much.
10: Nothing much that you want to talk about, you mean? Out with it.
6: Well, there was some talk of my going to Chicago and working for him on it. Then I decided against it. I thought that finished it.
10: Hold on a moment. Victor Carrington offered you a job, and you turned it down. To stay with me.
6: Oh, you nosy old codger. Don't you know there was more for us here?
10: Oh, David, don't try to laugh it off. I think you know how much this commission means to me. I'd like to tell you that your decision means even more.
6: Well, thank you, Roger.
10: Oh, no, David. It's I who thank you for many, many things.
9: I think you both ought to thank Miss McBride.
10: Miss McBride? Well, I can see by your faces that I'm going to wait a long time for the explanation of that one.
7: Mr. Killian! Telephone!
5: 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And now this is Joe King saying au revoir. 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

0: 1947 Silver Theater. Starring Rosalind Russell and James Stewart in an original story, First Love. 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International Silver Company, makers of 1847 Rogers Brothers, America's finest silver plate, welcomes you to the 1847 Silver Theater. In just a moment, you will hear the third episode in the romantic comedy drama of Hollywood First Love, starring Rosalind Russell and James Stewart. I was going to say something entirely different to you right now, ladies and gentlemen, but I was distracted by Rosalind Russell's new hat. It's one of those new sort of high-flying numbers, and she looks mighty beautiful in it. And looking at her new hat made me think how different women look from year to year, depending upon the fashion. For fashion designers create styles to last only a season. And then I got to thinking about the people who design our 1847 Rogers Brothers silver plate. They've got a much bigger problem on their hands, for they must create a design to last a lifetime. The silver plate does. And that's just the kind of design First Love, the new 1847 Rogers Brothers pattern, is. The type of loveliness that looks thrillingly new, but which will gleam just as proudly from your dinner table many years from now. It's a pattern whose simplicity will grace many backgrounds, yet with a richness of ornament to go proudly with more elaborate settings. The ornament is a garland of formal flowers in the moonlit shimmer of America's finest silver plate. And there's news to this ornament, for it's more deeply etched, more richly raised in a perfection of craftsmanship never before available, save in sterling silver and special order silver plate. 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And now for the man behind the show, Conrad Nagel.
1: Thank you, John Conte. Today we pick up the story of Gene Wilson and Jimmy Parks right where we left off last week. As I mentioned last Sunday, we're trying to do things a little differently in the 1847 Silver Theater. The opening scenes of the drama tell you virtually everything that has happened so far without resorting to narration, so that when you hear today's episode, you'll be completely up to date on our story. Now the lights are being dimmed and the silver curtain is rising on the Grover Jones story, First Love, starring Rosalind Russell and James Stewart. We hope you like the novel touches our author has given his play.
2: As how I should be letting you wait in here, mister. Miss Wilson, she's busy getting ready for that screen test. And besides, she don't want to talk to no reporters.
3: But I tell you, she'll be glad to see me. I'm going to give her a lot of free publicity, which means she'll make more money.
2: Well,
3: and that means you'll make more money, too.
2: How come?
3: Don't you get a percentage of her earnings instead of salary, just like all the rest of her servants?
2: How come you knows about that?
3: Oh, I know a lot of things that...
2: Oh, hello, Mr. Parks and Mr. Burke.
4: Where's Miss Wilson, Bueller?
2: Oh, it's at a makeup place. They're getting ready for that test. But she don't want to see you, Mr. Jimmy. She done told me to tell you not to come around here till next Friday when she gets paid.
5: In other words, Jimmy, my boy, you're still in the doghouse.
4: Now, quiet, Perry. Well, never mind, Bueller. We'll just come in and wait.
2: There's another gentleman there, though.
6: Hello there, Jimmy. How are you?
4: All right, Barnett, what's up?
6: Hiya, Perry.
5: You heard him. What's up?
6: Why, nothing in particular. Just a little business I wanted to talk over with Miss Wilson.
4: Any business you have concerning her, you'll talk with me. I'm her manager.
6: Yeah? All right, Jimmy. That ought to do just as well. But there's one funny thing about me. I always like privacy when I talk business.
4: Now, Bueller, go over to the makeup department. Gene may be needing you.
2: But Mr. Park, she's done it.
4: You too, Perry. Get out of here.
5: Fresh air, it'd be a pleasure.
4: All right, let's have it.
6: What's the rest?
4: Well, I said let's have it.
6: All right, Jimmy, it's like this. I know this Gene Wilson's a new star, and I've got a story she might be interested in. You too, Jimmy. You used to write. You'd like this.
4: Go on.
6: It's about a girl, see? A waitress in a restaurant right across the street from this studio. Well, suppose we call the girl Jean. Then there's a fella. He's a publicity man named, well, let's call him Jimmy. And he gets fired from the studio, see? But as he's leaving, he tells the boss that he has a new star. Of course, he hasn't, really. But he runs into this waitress over at Umlauts. And then he gets the idea of getting back at Ricky, at his boss, by tricking him into signing her as a star. So he takes the girl to a preview, see? And they're broadcasting the shindig. Am I boring you?
4: Go on.
6: Well, our hero ups to the mic and introduces little Jeannie to the nation as a famous international actress. Then to back up the bluff, he rigs her out like $1 million, gets her a fancy apartment, clothes, servants, the works. Only our hero is broke. So he has to get all those things by giving away percentages of the girl's salary, if and when she gets it. And now comes the good part.
4: Cut the comedy, Barnett. What else do you know?
6: All there is to know.
4: How much do you want?
6: So you like my story? Well, I'll tell you. I might take a few percent myself, but for two things. First, I happen to know you've already given away over 70% of it.
4: You've been pretty busy, haven't you, Barnett?
6: I get around. The other reason is that Martin Rickey is going to get out of that contract just as soon as he finds out his new star can't act. Because you and I both know she can't. She had a test with a quickie outfit 4 months ago. It was terrible.
4: I asked you once, how much do you want?
6: $1,000? Cash? Oh, I know you haven't got it. But it would be easy to promote on the strength of that contract. But that's why I want to tell this girl.
7: You won't tell her anything.
6: No?
7: No. Because you're going to keep your mouth shut to Jean and to everybody else.
6: Oh. So she don't even know. Well, that makes...
7: And she's not going to know. Now, look here, Barnett. You get this straight. You're going to keep your mouth shut. Do you understand that?
6: Am I?
7: Yeah. This town had been a lot better off if somebody had whaled the daylights out of you a long time ago, and there's nothing I'd rather do than take on the job right now.
6: Wait a minute, Jimmy.
2: We've got to... Oh, I didn't know.
4: That's all right, Jane. Mr. Barnett here wanted to talk to you about some business. I've taken care of it. He was just leaving.
6: Yeah, well, so long, Miss Wilson. So long.
2: Well, as long as the business, whatever it is disposed of, there's no reason why you shouldn't go, too.
4: Now, Jeannie, don't be like that. Now, come off that high horse of yours, will you? Why haven't you let me see you for the last 3 days?
2: What was there to see you about? Contract was signed. After all, just because you're my agent, I can't expect you to devote all your attention to me.
4: You'd be in an awful spot if that froze that way.
2: What?
4: That nose of yours up in the air.
2: Not very funny, Mr. Park.
4: No? Well, maybe I don't feel very funny. Here, this is what I came for. Leave this.
2: What is it?
4: Well, it's the contract I had you sign the other night, making me legally your agent. Remember what you said at the truck just after I told you Ricky had signed you up? About how your Prince Charming would be sure and find you to collect the 10%? Well, maybe I'm dumb, but it just came to me last night in the middle of the night what you meant.
2: Oh. Then you mean you don't want to manage me any longer?
4: Oh, Jeannie, will you quit it? We started in this thing together, and didn't we? Now, I want us to go through with it together. I had to have that agent's contract to make a binding agreement for you with Martin Rickey.
2: Then it wasn't all just business? I mean, to make you a 10% commission?
4: I don't give a darn about 10% or 20% or 2% or 90%. What do you suppose I came here this morning? Because I heard you were going to do this test, and I came to help just as I promised you would.
2: That's really why you're here?
4: Yes, of course it is.
2: Oh, Jimmy, I'm glad
4: I've
2: been
4: talking. Never mind. Here, let's see that makeup.
2: You see, I thought that you'd only said you believed in me.
4: Now, turn your face here, the light. Okay, who did it? Wally?
2: I think that was his name.
4: Yes, good job. You ought to photograph like a million. When are you supposed to shoot?
2: Any minute now, they're going to send for me. Do you like my dress?
4: Yes, well. You know your lines?
2: Gosh, yes, I hope so. Here, you cue me, will you?
4: All right. Did they tell you what picture you were testing for?
2: No, but I imagine it's the one with Trista Lane. She's doing the test with me.
4: Trista's going to do the test with you herself?
2: Oh, yes, she offered of her own accord.
4: Oh, isn't that nice?
2: Well, what do you mean?
4: Well, I don't like it. I know Trista. She's been top star of Superba for a long time, and she's determined to stay top star. So when she starts holding out a helping hand to somebody younger and better looking, you know, it's apt to have a knife in it.
2: Well, what could she do?
4: Well, just try and steal the scene from you and show you up, that's all. That girl knows all the tricks. That's why you've got to be plenty sure of yourself, Gene. Now, come on, let's run up these lines. Here, I'll give you your first cue. He said he would return. Do you remember?
2: Yes, Anne.
4: Uh-huh. And Trist has a long speech about spring and stuff, ending with,
7: But you're just a child. You could not understand.
8: But I do understand.
7: That's right.
4: Now, then she has another long speech, but... Hey.
7: Hey, wait a minute. Hey, this is a sequence from a picture Trista did 2 years ago. What was the name of that thing?
8: Memory Lane.
7: Memory Road, that's it. That's it, and this is supposed to be a test for you, Jeannie. Do you know what she's done? She's picked out the biggest scene she ever played in her life, and she's using it for your test. Only you're playing a stooge part opposite her. Look at the length of her speeches, and what do you say? Yes, Anne, but I don't understand. You, my dear, of course I will. Oh, Jeannie, why didn't you have me on hand to take care of these things for you? If you were the best actress in the world, you wouldn't...
8: Yes?
5: They're waiting for you on the set, Jean. It's back on stage 12.
8: Oh, Jimmy.
7: Well, they can't do it. I'm going to make them change this.
8: Oh, no, we can't do that. I can't start out like that. Besides, they'll at least see how I photograph.
9: Miss Wilson, come on. They're sure enough yelling for you.
8: Hey, Jimmy, how do I look? My dress, my hair.
7: Oh, that curl. That's not your eyes again. Never mind. Come on. I'll fix them on the set. Come on.

0: sorry to hold you up this way, LaRue. I can't imagine where the girl is.
1: Oh, if this girl is but half what you say she's, Ricky, then she's worth waiting for. An international actress. Yeah. As I said last night, Ricky, if she shows well in this test, I shall be glad to direct her in a picture for you. That is, if you have a story that will...
2: Oh, please, Mr. LaRue, but we have the camera set up now. You want to look at it?
1: And to be sure. And you will pardon me, please.
3: Oh, she only likes her sister. Do you realize what it will mean to have Renee LaRue directing for Superba?
4: Oh, of course, Ricky. And we must see that he does like her.
3: Sister, Well, I wish you weren't being quite so sweet about all this.
4: Why, Ricky, you know I only want to help the girl.
5: Here I am, Mr. Ricky. I hope I didn't delay you.
0: It's quite all right, Miss Wilson, quite all right. Hello, Jimmy Berg. Glad to see you. Oh, Joe, tell Mr. LaRue that Miss Wilson's ready.
6: Yes, Mr. Ricky.
5: Good morning, Miss Lane. Sorry I held you up.
4: Good morning, my dear. It's quite all right. I can understand. It would have taken them a long time to find the right makeup for you. Oh, but you look lovely and so calm. Of course, I know how you must feel inside. Oh, hello, Jimmy and Perry Burke. It's good to have you both on the lot again.
7: Yeah, I had a hunch you'd been lonesome for us, Trista.
8: Perry. Trista, it was good of you to help Jean by picking out the test she's going to do with you today. It gives her such a swell chance to show what she can really do.
4: Yes, doesn't it?
1: She's here? Yes. Oh, and so this is Miss Wilson.
0: Yes, Renee. Miss Wilson, Mr. Renee LaRue.
5: How do you do, Mr. LaRue?
1: Mademoiselle.
0: Oh, and Mr. Parks and Mr. Perry, Mr. LaRue.
1: Monsieur.
4: You know, my dear, when Martin asked us asking Mr. LaRue to come and direct your test, I encouraged him. I was sure that, being an international star, you would enjoy speaking French again.
1: Vraiment, mademoiselle. Après le travail, nous parlerons en français. Allez-vous se trouver si loin quand il y a un grand plaisir à parler de Paris et des vieilles choses, n'est-ce pas?
8: Miss Wilson was a little upset just now. Maybe later.
5: Why, Jimmy, I'm not at all upset. Vous avez raison, Monsieur LaRue. Il faut que nous parlions de Paris.
7: Oh, mademoiselle, from Armitage, Farley. Oh!
0: Well, I don't like to interrupt, but, you know, everything's ready, and holding up the set costs money, and...
7: We must think of Superb Productions as well as ourselves.
0: Exactly, Berg, exactly. You took the words right out of my mouth.
1: Bien. We do the test at once. You are sure you know your part in the scene, Miss Wilson?
5: I think so.
1: And Miss Lane, you...
4: Well, you can shoot the scene right away, as far as I'm concerned.
1: You will pardon me. But that is not my method, Miss Lane. We run through it once for the mechanics of action. Then we polish it a bit and...
4: Polish? Then, Mr. LaRue, are you aware that Superb Productions almost won an Academy Award on this scene?
1: Quite, Miss Lane. But I am also aware that I saw it. And that today Miss Wilson is being given a test. As I said before, we will polish the scene. Now, if you please. That action of walking to the window. Once again, if you please.
5: Of course, Mr. LaRue. Still too fast?
1: A little, but do not worry. We keep at it till it is right. A very good suggestion, Mr. Park. Thank you. Oh, Miss Lane. Could you manage to play a little more down scene so that Miss Wilson will not have to be looking away from the camera when she plays with you?
4: When I played it before,
1: I... Please, Miss Lane. Down scene. Thank you. Much better. Much better. Cameraman, is there enough backlight on Miss Wilson? Let me see. No. More backlight on Miss Wilson.
9: Right. Flood out those Enkies on the end.
4: Yes, do it backlight for me. We never use
1: them. Better, that's better. A little down scene, please, Miss Lane. And now, just one final rehearsal and then we shoot.
4: Rehearse? Again?
1: Please, Miss Lane. We must give Miss Wilson every chance. Ah, perfect. Now we take it. Ready, Miss Lane?
4: Am I ready?
1: Miss Wilson?
5: I believe so.
8: Oh, just a minute, Mr. LaRue. Her hair. I'll fix it. Just
9: save the line.
0: Can't we hurry, LaRue? This is costing money. It's just a test. We're not making an A picture, you know.
1: Ah, no, but we are making an A test, Monsieur Ricky.
5: What's wrong with my hair?
8: Nothing. I just wanted to say good luck.
5: Thanks. Hey, think it's going to be all right?
8: You bet it is. This fellow LaRue, I love him. He's wise to our Miss Lane, all right.
1: Yeah. Are we ready?
8: Come on, kid. Trooper through.
5: Gosh. Somebody else said that to me once. That test at Freedom Productions.
8: Oh, forget all that, will you? This time you're a cinch. Get the works, Jeannie.
4: Well, when Miss Wilson is ready, I'm waiting.
5: I'm all ready. I'm sorry, but my hair had to be fixed.
9: Get the light.
1: Take it, please. Not too fast, Miss Wilson. And Miss Lane, please remember not to make Miss Wilson have to turn from the camera. Quiet.
6: Quiet.
1: Turn the mobile.
6: Rolling.
1: Action.
4: He stood there, almost in the very spot where you're standing now. And he smiled as he said he would return. Do you remember? Yes, Anne. And he didn't even kiss me. He just turned, that smile still on his face, went out the door and down the path to the road. And I stood at the window and watched till he was out of sight, down there where the road curves into the pines. It was spring then, and even as I watched, I knew that I'd never see him again. And not seeing him, there could never really be another spring for me. Oh, but you're just a child. You could not understand.
5: But I do understand.
4: Oh, stop it. Stop it. I can't play the scene with this girl.
5: And Miss Lane.
4: Oh, don't Miss Lane me. You could at least say the right line.
5: But that was my line.
4: Oh, be quiet. You spend the entire morning rehearsing a simple scene, and you can't even give me the cue.
5: I did give you the cue. And even if I hadn't, there was no need to stop.
4: Oh, there wasn't. Your awkwardness completely destroys the mood of the scene, but there's no reason to stop. Matter of fact, there was no reason to start it in the first place. I should waste my time on a rank amateur.
5: I'm not an amateur.
4: Oh, and be quiet. You're nothing but a cheap little imposter being ballyhooed by that windy Jimmy Park.
5: You keep Jimmy out of this.
4: Ooh. Well, it's like that, eh? You not only can't play a scene when I choose the simplest one in the world for you.
5: I'll say you did. You chose one that didn't even give me anything to do. Your Academy Award scene. You think so, do you? Well, as a matter of fact, it could have gotten the Academy Award, but not the way you played it.
4: How dare you?
5: The actress that played that part and that scene, he's a heart, Miss Lane, and that's something you haven't got. The girl in that scene has to have loved someone, and the only person you're capable of loving is Crystal Lane. An amateur, am I? Well, if I couldn't play that scene better than you did, I wouldn't try to act.
4: Oh. Perhaps you'd like to show me how it should be done.
5: You bet I would. Listen. He stood there, almost in the very spot where you're standing now. And he smiled.
4: Why, you're not going to.
5: He said he'd come back. Do you remember? And he didn't even kiss me. He just turned, that smile still on his face, and went out the door. And I stood at that window and watched till he was out of sight, down there where the road curves into the pines. It was spring then, and even as I watched, I knew I'd never see him again. And not seeing him, there could never really be another spring for me.
1: Cut. What a scene.
3: Genie.
1: Wonderful. Read that one.
4: Brilliant. You took all of that.
1: Of course we did.
2: Genie, I can't believe it. You were terrific.
4: Ricky, will you stand for this? They can't for him fast. This amateur.
1: Ricky, you want me to make a picture for you? Bien. With this girl, I make it. That girl and the right story, we win 6 awards for you. Tiens. Such fire. Such spirit.
4: Ricky, if you'll buy off our contact
6: now. Now, Chester, listen to reason.
1: Genie, come on.
2: Where? I don't know where we're going out of here. Come on, we're going to celebrate.

0: Jimmy, where are we going?
1: To celebrate, I said. To the beach. We're going to swim and dance and ride merry-go-rounds and shoot the chute till morning. Yippee! Quiet back there. We'll throw you out.
0: Oh, Jimmy, not so fast. You'll be arrested.
1: Ha-ha. They'll have to catch me first.
2: Jimmy, in case you're interested, they caught you.
0: Come on, Jimmy. I'll race you back to shore.
1: All right.
2: Wait a minute. Watch me dive from the float. A perfect jackknife. Hi, old Silver.
1: Grab it, Jimmy. Grab a
0: ring. I got it. And, Jimmy, it's a gold one. I get a free ride.
1: Hooray! Hot dogs.
2: Sure, three apiece.
0: And be sure that pedigree.
2: The quantity's gone, 100 to all.
0: That means with mustard.
1: It's for 5 years with no options.
3: Mustard? Maybe I'm crazy.
4: Yes, sir, there you are. There's your baby doll. Knock him off 4 times in a row and when you charge him anything in the house.
0: Jimmy, let me try.
4: There you are, lady.
1: Sure, we'll all try. Give us a dozen balls.
0: Jimmy, I knocked one off. I hit it.
4: Here you are, lady. Another baby doll. Here you are.
2: Hey, see the one with the chip on it? That one's Trista Lane. Watch me hit it.
0: Oh, did you?
2: Yeah, boo-hoo-hoo for Trista. She's down, but you know, something tells me she's not out.
5: What is it that's so important and yet so secretive that you can't tell anyone but me personally? Well?
6: It's like this, Miss Lane. I heard indirectly that you and Miss Jane Wilson sort of had some trouble at the studio today.
5: Oh, you heard, did you?
6: Yes.
5: Well, you can get out of here and mind your own business. I have no statements for prying reporters.
6: That's just it. Maybe I have.
5: I said to... What?
6: Miss Lane, it just happens that I'm anxious to leave town in a hurry, and I'd much rather go with $1,000 in my pocket.
5: Stop making riddles. What do you mean?
6: Would it be worth $1,000 to you to prove that Gene Wilson is not an international star and that our contract with Martin Rickey is no good because it was made through fraud?
5: Can you prove that?
6: I'm just asking you, Miss Lane. And if that isn't enough for your money, would it help if I could prove that Jimmy Parks put over this whole deal by giving away percentages of her prospective income? A little gag which Miss Wilson herself doesn't even know about?
5: She doesn't know? And you can prove it?
6: I could round up the shareholders in an hour.
5: Round up the shareholders. Well, isn't that interesting? Sit down. I think we might do business.
7: Mr. Parks.
8: Huh?
7: Got any more dance tickets left?
8: Sure, plenty.
7: Well, tear them up, eat them, do anything with them. This has got to be the last dance.
8: I see. Turning softy on me. Fine. Now, apparently, the Wilson blood doesn't spring from the same hardy stalks as them Parsies.
7: Ah, is that so? Notice you didn't ring the bell with the sledgehammer.
8: Neither did you.
7: I rang the ladies' bell.
8: Oh, that's mere nothing. Ladies' bell. Why, with both hands tied behind me, I could say, hey, you know what we're going to do after this dance?
7: I know. We're going home.
8: Home at this hour? Fishing. Out at the end of the pier.
7: Fishing?
8: Uh-huh. Wait and see.
7: Poor Perry. Look at him loaded down with all those Cupid dolls.
8: Shh, well, don't remind him. He may want us to carry some, see?
9: Don't tell me you stopped your dance marathon. If it's me you're worried about, go ahead. I've been here so long now, the people think I'm a concession.
7: Oh, Perry.
9: They've been looking around for rings to throw at my nose so they could win some of these Cupid dolls. Hey, aren't we going home now? I'm all stove in.
8: Well, you go back to the car. We'll be along later.
9: I know what that means. Well, listen, if you see a hulking mass in the back seat, don't disturb it. It'll be my recumbent form.
7: Perry, want another hot dog?
9: Dog.
8: Come on, Judy.

0: Can't understand.
1: Neither can I. A nice brown cord for a line, a bent hairpin for a hook, and a chocolate raisin for a bait. I's mighty funny fish. Don't bite on that.
0: Too particular.
1: Yeah.
0: Might be the wrong time of day. My father always said you can never fish after dark.
1: Oh, your father was bad.
0: Is that so? Well,
1: what?
0: I'll...
1: What?
0: I'm too tired to argue. He was best. Like your father.
1: Yeah. Mm-hmm. Anyway, fish always bite when there's a moon.
0: He said no.
1: He's a liar.
0: What's the matter?
1: That curl. There it is. Down your eyes again.
0: Well, let it stay.
1: Uh-uh. There. That's better. Oh, Jeannie. That moon on your face.
0: Jimmy.
1: I love you, Jeannie. I love you. Do you hear that?
0: Oh, Jimmy, I'm so glad.
1: Jeannie, there's something else I've got. There's something else you've got to know about you, and I was swore to myself I'd tell you before I told you I loved you, but I...
0: Not now, Jimmy. Whatever it is, not now. Tomorrow, any time. But let this day, all of it, be just what it has been. Oh, Jimmy. Jimmy, look, a bite! Haul up the line, quick, Jimmy!

0: Jimmy, it was mean to leave Perry to bring up all those Cupid dolls and things by himself.
1: Oh, he ought to be rested, sleeping all the way home.
2: Oh, me too.
0: Just tell him to put them outside the door here. I'll get them in the morning. I'm too tired to wait.
1: Okay. Good night, Jimmy.
0: Good night, Jimmy.
1: Darling, gosh, I was proud of you today.
0: Were you?
1: Yeah. And, Jeannie, tomorrow, whenever I mean, just remember one thing, will you? What I said out up here, that was on the level.
0: I remember.
1: Tonight.
0: Jimmy, wait. Come back. There's someone in here.
1: Someone in there?
3: Oh, so there you are.
0: Miss Lane.
1: Trista? Trista, what's the idea of this in Mr. Wilson's apartment? Who are all these? What is this?
3: Oh, so you recognize us. I say us, because I bought out the apartment manager's interest. So now I'm a shareholder, too, Jimmy. A shareholder in your little Gene Wilson Corporation.
0: Jimmy, what's she talking
1: about? Let's get out of here. I'll explain.
3: Oh, no, you won't. I'll explain. You see, my dear, every one of us here has a contract for a percentage in your first year's salary. A contract signed by your manager, Mr. Jimmy Fox.
0: Contract? Percentage? But that's not true.
3: Oh, isn't it? Well, just ask them. Ask Mrs. Ryan there, your cook. Or Mr. Steiner, who supplied your groceries. Or Buck Braddock, who's been chauffeuring you in his own car. Or your maid. Ask any of them. If he didn't make them all believe that about you being an international actress instead of the cheap waitress that you are. Well, why don't you ask them?
0: Jimmy, say something.
1: I wanted to tell you, Jeannie, I tried
0: to. Oh, you should have, Jimmy. All those lies, that pretense. Oh, for publicity, it might have been all right. But to let all these people gamble on me. Oh, but it's all right now. All of you believe me. Even if Mr. Parks did lie to you, I have a contract. Just today there was a test and, well, you'll get your money. I have a contract.
3: Oh, have you? And how long will you keep it? When Martin Rickey finds out it was made through fraud?
1: Trista, shut up.
3: You see, my dear, now you know how your friend Jimmy made a waitress into a star. But you still don't know why he did it.
1: No, Trista, stop it. Get out of here. I'll tell her myself.
3: He'd been fired by Rickey because he bugged on my publicity campaign. So he swore he'd get even. Do you know how?
1: Trista!
3: By selling him a phony. By getting him to give a contract to a girl who had already proved that she was the worst actress in Hollywood.
0: That's a lie. He believed in me.
3: Oh,
0: he told me.
3: Maybe that's why he told Roger Colton that you couldn't act for Sour Apple. And that if they could trick Rickey into signing you, maybe putting him behind the biggest eight ball in the history of Hollywood. Oh, yes. He believed in
1: Preston,
3: you.
1: Preston, will you shut up?
0: Oh, no, Jimmy. Let her talk. That's how we learn things. Funny things. Things that we can laugh about. Why don't you laugh? Why don't we all laugh? Oh, Jimmy Parks.
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The script was written by Harry W. Junkin, who also directs the production. 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

0: file at any rate.
1: Can't I tell you I can't? I can't bear living with him any longer.
0: Our reputations in this town are pretty well shot, Myra. If you leave Caleb now, I'm afraid...
1: I don't care about public opinion.
0: Well, I do. It means my bread and butter.
1: Just to see him makes me sick.
0: Now, look. He's been 4 years in the Air Force, 2 years in this nut house. Now he's cured. For 6 years, you've been spending his money and having yourself quite a happy time with it. Well, now you're going to turn into a sweet, devoted little Baltimore housewife. You'll go to Windy Hill and get him, and you'll bring him home and live with him.
1: But, Jeff, he's crazy.
0: He's nothing of the sort, or Dr. Hamilton wouldn't let him come home. And Hamilton's one of the leading psychiatric men on the continent.
1: Jeff, I can't stand it, that's all. I can't live with a man that's insane.
0: He's not insane, and you'll go up to Windy Hill and get him.

0: Dr. Hamilton, before I take Caleb home from here, is there anything else I should know?
1: I don't think so. He's completely cured. Just be kind to him, that's all.
0: Oh, I will, I will. I've waited so long for this day. I've been pretty lonely, Dr. Hamilton.
1: I'm sure you have. Caleb's a fine man.
0: There's no danger of a relapse?
1: It's so remote, Mrs. Sunford, I'd say there's no danger at all. Two or three things still bother him. Fire, for instance, and traffic. He shouldn't drive a car for a few months.
0: Oh, we planned a little motor trip to New York. Shouldn't I let him drive?
1: No, positively no driving. If he got excited or if something startled him, he might freeze to the wheel. Uh-huh. Just try to keep him as relaxed as possible, mentally and physically.
0: Yes, of course I will. Tell me, Dr. Hamilton, just what did you do to Caleb? To fix him up, I mean.
1: We've done a great deal, Mrs. Hunt. We put a tantalum plate in his head. You see, when his plane crashed, the wound in his head resulted in an actual breakdown of brain tissue. Now, that part is healed. Now he needs some rest and a lot of happiness. And you.
0: Does it hurt, this plate thing?
1: Not a bit.
0: And he is cured?
1: Oh, completely.
0: We owe you a great deal, Dr. Hamilton.
1: Nonsense, my dear, nonsense. Tell me, what are your plans?
0: Plans?
1: Yes, where will you live?
0: Right here in Baltimore. We're driving to New York, sort of a second honeymoon.
1: Oh, I see.
0: Then we'll come back here.
1: Good. Trip will do him good. Let him make the decisions. Where to eat and what to do. You know, it'll give him confidence in himself.
0: Oh, I'll do everything I can.
1: Good. And now you better go and find him. He's waiting for you in the reception room on the first floor. I've already said my goodbyes to him. So go on your motor trip to New York and never think of Windy Hill again.

0: right, Caleb?
1: Oh, fine.
0: I hope you didn't mind my suggesting you draw. Really, I was exhausted.
1: Oh, no, I'm fine. It's good for me. I've got to get over these crazy notions.
0: Well, it's just that Dr. Hamilton said that you shouldn't do any driving. I should never have suggested it. I don't know how.
1: Oh, forget it. I'm fine, really.
0: Don't go too fast.
1: Oh, relax, Myra. I'm fine.
2: Parlor car reservation, please.
1: Who on earth are you phoning at 7 o'clock in the morning?
2: Parlor car reservation? This is Mrs. Caleb Hunt, roommate 15, Waldorf Astoria. Could I possibly get 2 chairs and a parlor car to Baltimore this morning?
1: Myra, what are you doing?
2: I can't hear. Yes? To Baltimore, yes. My husband isn't well, and I want to get him home as quickly as possible.
1: What do you mean I'm not well?
2: What time does it leave? Oh. Well, how about 11:30?
1: Myra.
2: That's very kind of you. Could we pick them up at the station?
1: Ira, for goodness sake.
2: Thank you very much. Hunt, that's right.
1: Ira.
2: C-H. 815 Waldorf Astoria. That's right. Thank you very much.
1: Myra, I don't want to go home.
2: Darling, go back to sleep. You needn't get up for an hour yet.
1: There's nothing the matter with me, and this is simply ridiculous. Why shouldn't we stay in New York and have some fun? After all, neither of us was hurt.
2: We might have been, Caleb. And an accident like that, well, such a shock to your nerves.
1: It's a shock to yours, too, isn't it?
2: It's not the same thing, Caleb. After all, you've been ill. Very ill.
1: Oh, nonsense.
2: It isn't nonsense at all. I just want to take care of you, that's all.
1: I don't need taking care of.
2: For your own good, darling.
1: There's nothing the matter with me, I tell you.
2: We do have to be careful, though.
1: But you don't have to whisk me back to Baltimore after one day in New York. Why, we haven't seen a thing yet. Anyhow, how'll we get the car back? It'll take them at least a week to fix it.
2: The car isn't as important to me as you are, darling.
1: Well, I'm not going.
2: Caleb, honey.

0: I love you so much that I'd never forgive myself if anything happened to you. I should never have let you drive. I feel personally responsible for the accident.
1: If you kept your hands off the wheel, we wouldn't have had the accident.
0: Caleb.
1: Oh, I'm sorry, Myra. I just wish you'd stop worrying about me.
0: I'm not worrying about you, Caleb. I want to go home.
1: Oh, all right. I'll go pick up the tickets myself. What time's the train go?
0: Every hour on the half hour, and we've chairs on the one at 11:30. Waiter, are you sure you understand what you're supposed to do?
2: What, but not why?
0: My husband isn't well, and I want to bring that home to him. I want him to realize that he's not normal. You see, he won't listen to me.
2: Yes, ma'am.
0: My husband is back in the chair car. I'm going back now to get it. We'll be coming back to the diner in a few moments for lunch. You're to watch for us and to be sure it's you who serves us. Is that clear?
2: Yes, ma'am.
0: Isn't $50 enough?
2: Yes, ma'am.
0: If you handle it properly, I'll give you 50 more. After all, for $100, you shouldn't be too fussy.
2: No, ma'am.
0: And don't let him write out his order. You understand that?
2: Yes, ma'am.
0: Let me look at the menu.
2: Yeah.
0: Oh. You'll probably have the chicken, so bring him something else, anything else. Not so long as you bring him something different to what he ordered. You understand?
2: Yes, ma'am.
0: All right, we'll be back in a few moments.

0: Babe, I'll get up to the diner. There's a lineup, but I explained the situation to the waiter, and he said he'd see us right away.
1: What situation?
0: It's time for lunch, Caleb.
1: What situation?
0: Lunch, darling. Come along. The diner's this way.
1: You said you'd explain the situation to the waiter. What situation?
0: We were hungry.
1: Was being hungry a situation?
0: I merely said you weren't awfully well, that's all. Now, what's wrong with that? Would you prefer to stand in line for an hour?
1: Okay, darling, let's eat.
0: Waiter, here we are. Pardon. You have a spot, please. Thank you. Excuse me. Come, Caleb. Pardon. Thank you. There we are. Now, you sit down there, Caleb. You shouldn't ride with your back to the entrance.
1: I'll hold your chair.
0: Nonsense, darling. Sit down. There. That's it. Now, isn't that comfortable and better than standing on line?
1: I'd feel better in line than on a leash, Myra.
0: Caleb.
1: You drag me along like a little lap dog.
0: That's a very cruel thing to say, Caleb.
1: Oh, all right. I'm sorry. Let's order, hmm?
0: Waiter. No, not you. The other man.
1: Oh, what difference does it make?
0: Caleb, I gave him a tip to get us this table. He might as well serve us, too.
2: Good day, ma'am.
1: What'll you have, Myra? You got a pencil, waiter?
2: I beg your pardon, sir?
1: Don't we have to write our orders out?
2: It's all right, sir. I'll take it down.
1: What'll it be, Myra?
2: Chilled consomme is very nice, ma'am.
0: All right. Lamb chops and mayonnaise potatoes. Small salad and... I guess the ice cream cake.
2: Coffee, ma'am?
0: Thank you.
2: And for you, sir?
1: I'll have the chicken... No, I think I'll have the roast lamb. Is it nice?
2: Very nice, sir.
1: All right, roast lamb, no soup, green peas, mashed potatoes, ice cream, coffee.
2: Thank you, sir. Lamb chops are for you, ma'am?
0: Thank you.
2: And chicken for you, sir.
1: No, I ordered the lamb, roast lamb.
0: No, it's chicken, darling.
1: No, roast lamb. Will you change it, please?
2: I have chicken on my slip, sir.
0: It was chicken, darling. You said chicken.
1: I said roast lamb, and I don't care what you've got on your slip. I want roast lamb. Now get it.
2: Yes, sir. Right away, sir.
0: It was chicken, darling.
1: It was not chicken.
0: Darling, people are looking at us.
1: I ordered roast lamb.
0: All right, dear, all right.
1: Why do you say all right, dear, like that? You know perfectly well I ordered the roast lamb.
0: Let's not get excited,
1: Peter. I'm not excited. You persist in treating me as though I were feeble-minded.

0: I suppose as a pawnbroker, you make quite a lot of money.
1: Oh, I do all right. Baltimore's a good town for pawnbrokers.
0: Mm. Well, I guess that's all. You sure you understand what to do?
1: Yes, I know. Say, listen, lady. What are you up to?
0: That's none of your business. There's $50 in it for you.
1: Hmm?
0: Here's $25. Hmm. I'll give you another $25 if you do it properly. Now, take a good look at his picture.
1: Yes. Yes, I'll know him.
0: And then when he comes in, what do you say?
1: I say, hello, mister. Back for your wristwatch. How's that?
0: You're not very convincing.
1: Look, lady, I'm a pawnbroker, not an actor.
0: Try it once more.
1: Okay. Hello, mister. Back for your wristwatch.
0: That's better. Here's the watch. And remember, you've never seen or heard of me. Remember, you've never seen or heard of me.
2: Okay. I'm coming. Myra, did you forget your keys?
0: Yes.
2: I was beginning to wonder where you were. You been shopping?
0: Yes.
2: You buy anything exciting?
0: Caleb, I'm very upset. Why did you pawn your watch?
2: What?
0: Your watch, the one you lost. Why did you pawn it? Heaven knows there's plenty of money. If you need any, you can go to the bank and get it.
2: What are you talking about?
0: The watch you said you lost.
2: What do you mean, said I lost? I did lose it. I left it on the wash basin when I washed my hands.
0: And it just vanished into thin air?
2: Well, it wasn't there when I went back.
0: You think somebody stole it?
2: I think it'll turn up somewhere and around the house.
0: I saw it in a pawn shop this afternoon.
2: In a pawn shop?
0: I went in and looked at it. It had your initials on the back.
2: Well, then, Mrs. Archibald must have taken it and pawned it. Oh, I can't believe it. She's been with us for years.
0: Caleb, don't. I asked the man in the pawn shop. He described the man who brought it in.
2: And?
0: The description fitted you.
2: Myra, I did not pawn that watch.
0: Then somebody's lying somewhere.
2: Well, who do you prefer to believe? Me or some character who runs a pawn shop? Are you implying that I pawned that watch without knowing it?
0: Darling Caleb, I'm implying nothing. I'm sorry I mentioned it.
2: What's the name of the pawn
0: darling,
2: shop?
0: Darling, forget it. I shouldn't have told you about
2: What's
0: it.
2: What's the name of that pawn shop, Myra?
0: Son, the Royal Pawn Shop. Caleb, please don't go. It's no good, Caleb. I tell you it's no good. You'll only upset yourself. Caleb, please. Did you see it?
2: Yes.
0: Was it yours?
2: Yes.
0: Did you get it back? Did he say you'd brought it in?
2: Yes. Now leave me alone.

0: Oh, really, Jeff, it was quite amusing.
1: Hmm?
0: Poor Caleb, he was so befuddled.
1: I don't like it, Myra.
0: What do you mean?
1: I mean that I don't like it. It's a rotten trick.
0: Are you backing down?
1: No. But I don't like it.
0: Oh, don't be foolish, Jeff. We can't just go on like this. Somebody has got to do something. Put your cigarette out, Jeff.
1: Well, darling,
0: put your cigarette out. Kiss me. Oh, Jeff. So strong, Jeff. So tough. I... Jeff, I love you. I love you.

0: Kendall Flower Shop.
1: You must have the wrong house.
0: Mrs. Hunt?
1: Yes, I'm Mrs. Hunt.
0: Then they're for you, lady.
1: All right, thank you.
0: Thanks, lady.
2: Who is that?
1: Your flowers arrived.
2: Flowers?
1: Caleb, they're gorgeous. Oh, you were always wonderful at buying flowers.
2: I didn't send you any flowers, Myra.
1: You didn't?
2: There's a card with them. Let me see it.
1: Caleb, does it matter? Really, does it?
2: Let me see that card.
1: No, Caleb, please.
2: Who were they addressed to?
1: Mrs. James C. Hunt.
2: Mother? But, Myra, Mother's been dead for 15 years. How could
1: I... It doesn't matter, darling. They're lovely. And we'll pretend they're for me.
2: Let me see that card.
1: No, it doesn't matter. Please, please, darling, don't worry about it.
2: I think I'd better lie down. Just lie down for a little while.

0: This is really very amusing, Jeff. He couldn't believe it. Flowers to his mother after all these years.
1: You're certainly not overburdened with conscience, are you?
0: I hate him, Jeff. Him and his calm, handsome suffering.
1: Hmm?
0: He's not like you. He's not tough, not strong. He wasn't so stupid he'd see through me. Really, the flowers stunned him addressed to his mother. She's been dead for years.
1: Mm-hmm. How's he taking it?
0: Just give me time.
1: Myra, I don't like it. It's too vicious, too cruel.
0: What's the matter with you, Jeff?
1: I don't like to see this in you. It's such a rotten trick.
0: Jeff.
1: Yes?
0: Don't you love me?
1: You know I love you. Yes. Well, I hate to see you acting like this.
0: Put your arms around me, Jeff. I better. Now, don't worry about Caleb. Just leave everything to me.
1: It's getting late, Myra. You better go. Somebody might see you leaving the apartment building. We've got to be very careful.
0: I don't understand you, Jeff. Well, maybe I'd better be going. We have a late night tomorrow night. Caleb and I are going to the theater.

0: They say it's a marvelous show. Fun getting all dressed up, isn't it, Taylor?
1: Now, where the heck are those tickets?
0: I put them in your pocket, darling.
1: Oh, yeah, here, I got them.
2: Thank you. Tickets, please.
1: Yeah, it is fun being in a white tie again. Oh, here you are.
3: Thank you, sir. Maybe after the show...
4: Excuse me, sir. These tickets, they're for Friday the 22nd. That was last night, sir.
1: What are you talking about?
0: Oh, Ken.
4: They're for last night, sir. This is the 23rd.
1: But that's impossible. I know they're for tonight. Here, let me see them. What? Somebody's made a mistake. The box office gave me the wrong one.
4: Sorry, sir, you're holding up the line. If you'd like to talk to the manager, just to the right of the box office.
0: Oh, Caleb!

0: Mrs. Archibald's gone. Her clothes, everything. She's left us. She's gone.
1: What?
0: Caleb, try to remember. You've done something. And this time I'm afraid of...
1: Afraid of what? What are you talking
0: Listen
1: about?
0: To me. I got up this morning. Mrs. Archibald wasn't down. I went up to wake her. I thought she must have overslept. Her room was empty. The bed had been slept in, but she's gone. Then when I came downstairs again, I found your bedroom slippers in the hall covered with mud.
1: Just no, no.
0: Caleb, please try to remember. You were outside the house sometime during the night. Can't you remember anything?
1: Myra, I'm afraid.
0: But surely you couldn't get up out of bed and go outside without remembering something.
1: I can't. I can't remember. Oh, Myra, I'm so afraid.
0: You went to bed as soon as we got home from not going to the theater. You were asleep when I came up. Try to remember.
1: I can't.
0: Do you remember that it was raining when you went to bed?
1: No. Yes. I don't know.
0: I don't know what to say, Caleb.
1: Myra.
0: Yes.
1: Do you think I ought to go back?
0: Back?
1: To Windy Hill. Oh, not for long, maybe just for a month or so. All these things I've been doing. Mistakes I make. Every day I do something. So hard on you.
0: No.
1: But I can't go on like this.
0: Darling, nothing has happened to Mrs. Archibald. I'll probably find her with a couple of phone calls.
1: No.
0: Caleb, I have
1: no.
0: to wonder. Darling, you couldn't have hurt her very badly, or she wouldn't have been able to pack all her clothes and leave. I'll phone the McDougal's maid. She might
1: know. Oh, Myra. Help me, Myra. Help me. You've no idea what it

0: Tonight's the night, Jeff.
1: Larry, you're liable to get your throat slit.
0: None.
1: Have you heard from the Archibald woman?
0: No.
1: No.
0: I simply said that Caleb couldn't stand her around the house another moment.
1: Mm-hmm.
0: Gave her 6 months' salary and bought her a ticket for Oakland. Brotherless, sir.
1: All I can say, Myra, is that I hope you never get it in for me.
0: Don't be mean, Jeff.
1: I may as well tell you I don't like it.
0: You don't like it? How do you suppose I feel?
1: Well, it's so horrible. He's so unsuspecting. He trusts you.
0: There's no time to go remorseful, Jeff. Anyway, after tonight, it'll be all over.
1: What are you going to do?
0: When he's asleep, I'll put the knife in his hand. Then I'll tear my nightdress and scream. He suggested twice that I let him go back to Windy Hill. Tonight will finish him. I'll phone Dr. Hamilton. As soon as they come for him, come over. Probably need a drink anyway.
1: Myra, you can't do it.
0: I don't want to quarrel about it now, Jeff. It's tonight or never.
1: Then I'm pulling out.
0: What do you mean?
1: I mean I'm through.
0: Don't say that, Jeff. I'll phone you as soon as they've taken him away.

0: Ira.
1: Oh, look, Karen, don't kill me. Karen, Karen, put the knife down. Look, look in your hand.
0: No. No.
1: Oh, Karen, you frightened me so. Look in your eyes.
0: No, let go of me. Ira, let go of me.
1: Let go of me. Karen, stop. Karen, come back. You can't go outside in your pajamas. Karen. Karen.
2: Dr. Hamilton, please. Yes? Well, would he call Mrs. Caleb Hunt the moment he comes in? Yes, it's very urgent. Yes, he has my number. Thank you.

0: Now, wait a minute, chum. You can't go romping around in pajamas through people's hedges.
1: Let me go.
0: Well, you're Caleb Hunter, aren't you?
1: Let me go.
0: Look, I'm Jeff Benson. Remember me? Listen, if you go romping around through hedges in your pajamas, people will think you're crazy.
1: I am crazy.
0: No, you're not. It's Myra that's crazy.
1: Myra? How do you know Myra?
0: Well, that's what's been bothering me, Caleb. That's why I came over here in the middle of the night. Look, you know I've got to have a good long talk. My car's over there. Come back to my apartment, get me some clothes. I've got a few things to tell you. You're not going to like him much, but I'm going to tell you anyway. Well, that's the story, Caleb. It's pretty rotten, but it's true. Too filthy a trick for an apology, so I'm not going to say I'm sorry.
2: Thanks for the clothes. I'm going now.
0: Where?
2: Where do you think?
0: Now look, Caleb, don't do anything that's... Not that you'd be sorry for. You won't, will you?
2: What would you do in my place?
0: Why?
2: Well, I'm asking you. What would you do?

0: so worried.
1: Did I?
0: Rushing out of here like
1: a maniac?
0: Oh, I was terribly upset.
1: Were you? I'm touched, Myra. Deeply touched.
0: You've got to come to bed.
1: Jeff Benson gave me this jacket. Did you give it to him before I was reported missing or after?
0: What are you talking about?
1: We had quite a chat, Benson and I. I got the whole story. Pawnbroker, florist, theater box office, Mrs. Archibald, the waiter on the train. Half the city must have been working for you, trying to put me back in Windy Hill. Incidentally, Benson's sick of you. It took 7 or 8 drinks to make him realize just how sick. But right now, he fairly shakes with nausea at the mere mention of your name.
0: I haven't the faintest idea what you're talking about.
1: Why should you? I'm crazy.
0: Caleb, stop.
1: I am. You've driven me crazy, Myra. Crazy.
0: You lay so much as a finger on me, I'll yell the house down.
1: Go ahead, yell.
0: Caleb, stop right.
1: Don't get out of bed, Myra. Insane men always murder the defenseless woman in bed.
0: You are mad. You are crazy.
1: Sure, crazy. You make a pretty picture, Myra, sitting up in bed with the sheets drawn demurely around you.
0: Caleb, it's not true, Caleb. I do love you. Really, I do. I love you very much. No,
1: I'll choke you slowly, Myra. Insane men always do. And I'm insane. I have the most wonderful alibi, too. You see, I'm crazy. You've convinced everyone of that. So they'll just send me back to Windy Hill. That's all they can do to me. Does that hurt, Myra? Now, get up. Get up, I said! Stand up. That's it. It's wonderful what you do when you try, isn't it, Myra? You dirty little
0: crap.
1: I wouldn't kill you, Myra. I'm free. I'm well, and I feel wonderful. I want you to live. I want you to live a long, long time with yourself, all alone. You and your twisted, moldy little mind. Myra, I hope you live to be 90.

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Jean Tatum was heard as Myra, Casey Allen as Caleb, and Phil Sterling as Jeff. The music was composed and conducted by Dr. Roy Shield. 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
4: 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Metro-Goldwyn-Mayer brought you those famous motion pictures. 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In just a moment, the story of Dr. Kildare. But first, your announcer. The story of Dr. Kildare, starring Lou Ayres as Dr. Kildare and Lionel Barrymore as Dr. Gillespie.
5: 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A clump of gray-white buildings planted deep in the heart of New York, the nerve center of medical progress. 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
6: Well, boys, you've poked and prodded this carcass of mine from beams to foundation and then hashed it all over between you. So let's have it now. What's the verdict?
5: No verdict yet, Mr. Malloy. All you've had so far is a routine physical examination, and the results until now are essentially negative.
6: Negative? Then you mean there's nothing wrong with me?
7: Kildare means we'll talk about verdicts when the fight's over. This is only the first round.
6: Well, first round or not, you ought to know enough by now to tell what's causing a simple, ordinary stomach ache. What kind of a hospital is this, anyway?
7: Malloy, suppose I came over to your office and told you one of your construction jobs is all wrong. Ought to be changed.
6: Well, after 30 years in the game from bricklayer on up, I'd probably throw you out.
7: And that's precisely my attitude about diagnostics.
6: Now, look here, Gillespie.
7: So either you settle down and do as you're told, or you take your stomach ache and go to some other doctor.
6: Well, I'll be... All right, boys. I'm sorry. I guess a few years of white collars doesn't change your roughneck much. Okay, I'll go along. What's the program?
5: Well, I'd say it calls for a general clinical. Electrocardiogram, stomach x-ray, GU, gastroscope, the works. Of course, you'll have to enter the hospital for a week's observation.
6: No, that's out. Don't forget, I've got a job to run.
7: Who's going to run it if you drop dead some morning?
6: I won't drop dead. Look, you're not holding out anything.
7: I've already told you there's no verdict yet. Parker!
8: Yes, Dr. Gillespie.
7: Parker, since you undoubtedly know already what I want...
8: I do?
7: But don't you?
8: Well, I suppose you want me to arrange a private room for... I was not listening at the keyhole.
5: Miss Parker will take you down to register now, Mr. Malloy. We'll set up your schedule later.
7: And don't try and sneak off or I'll send you a bill for $100 for wasting my time. Parker, you ever let that woman in here to see me again, I'll see to it personally that you're exiled to the Brooklyn Clinic.
8: Well, after all, Dr. Gillespie, she's the wife of a patient, and I suppose she only wanted to ask about his condition. How was I to know she'd tell her whole life story?
7: Her life story was nothing. What took up all the time was Uncle Leroy's liver condition. 40 minutes.
8: Well, in my opinion, a conversation like that should be very interesting to a diagnostician.
7: Parker, the only thing less interesting to me than Uncle Leroy's liver is your opinion.
8: Well.
7: Oh, Gilday, come in.
9: Good morning, Doctor. Parker.
8: Morning.
7: X-rays, you mean?
9: Yes, just came from the photo lab. Here's one you'll probably want to see.
7: Yeah. Oh, yeah. Dan Malloy, our patient with the stomachache.
9: Notice the lower left-hand corner. Here, let me move the light.
7: Well, now. One of the prettiest little peptic ulcers that ever walked into Blair Hospital.
9: Yes, isn't it? The location and appearance is typical, and as far as I can see, it makes the diagnosis certain.
7: Yeah. I wonder what caused it. He's in pretty fair physical condition.
9: Well, I'd say everything points to a mental cause. Conflict of some kind.
7: Psychosomatic, eh? A new word for an idea as old as Plato. The fact that the mind and the body influence each other.
9: You don't disagree with the idea, do you?
7: If I did, I'd have to go back and change all my diagnoses for the last 35 years. Confound it. If Malloy does have a mental conflict, it's probably that wife of his that's caused it.
9: Oh, you've met her then.
7: Met her. She just presented me with 40 straight minutes of sheer boredom. She'd give anybody an ulcer.
9: Well, whatever the trouble is, I'm going to see if I can get to the bottom of it.
7: Jimmy, a doctor can carry his treatment just so far. And that doesn't include solving a patient's personal problem.
9: Oh? You know something, Dr. Gillespie? I've heard you prescribe that idea at least 50 times, and I'm still waiting to see you follow your own prescription just once.
6: Sure, Dr. Kildare, there's a lot of things I'd rather be doing than sitting behind a fancy desk for 8 hours a day. Only I don't get it. What are you driving at?
9: Just a diagnosis, Mr. Malloy. Now, how long have you been tied to that desk?
6: 7 long cockeyed years. Ever since I bought out my partner, took over the whole shebang alone.
9: You don't like it.
6: Now, this may sound crazy, but I'd rather be back laying brick.
9: Mr. Malloy, have you ever thought of selling out, retiring?
6: You know, it's funny you brought that up, Dr. Kildare. I was just lying here in bed this morning remembering it.
9: Remembering?
6: Yeah. I got an idea like that once about 10 years ago. Bought a 160-acre lodge in the back country upstate. A place you probably never heard of, called Cranberry Lake.
9: Cranberry Lake, eh?
6: That's great fishing country. Hunting in the winter, miles of timberland. It's only 40 miles from the St. Lawrence River. Kind of place where a man could forget all this city stuff.
9: Only you didn't move up there after you bought it, eh?
6: Well, you know how it is. You put things off. It's on account of Maine, you see. My wife. She's kind of got the social bug the last few years, and she won't hear of moving off to some wilderness, as she calls it.
9: So, I'll come in.
10: Mamie. Oh,
9: good morning, Mrs. Malloy.
11: Why, Dr. Kildare. Daniel, what have you been up to?
6: Nothing, Mamie.
11: You look just like a cat who's eating a goldfish. Now, don't tell me you haven't been talking about something you shouldn't.
6: No. We were just talking about the lodge up at Cranberry Lake.
11: Oh, so that's it. Dr. Kildare, I certainly hope you told him how ridiculous that whole idea was.
9: Oh, no. As a matter of fact, I'm in favor of it. Be good for both of you to start relaxing, enjoying life.
11: Oh, no. After we've worked and slaved for years to get to be somebody, we're going to stay right here.
6: Now, Mamie...
9: I don't know, Mrs. Malloy. It seems like rather dubious satisfaction when you have to pay for it with a stomach ulcer.
11: Oh, nonsense. It's just like I was telling Dr. Gillespie earlier this morning about my Uncle Leroy, I mean.
9: Now,
11: only,
9: Mrs.
11: of course, in his case, it was a liver condition. But nevertheless,
9: Mrs. Malloy, I'm afraid you'll have to excuse me now. I do have to look in on some other patients right away.
11: Well, suppose if you have to, you have to.
9: Mr. Malloy, I think I understand your problem quite thoroughly now. But I'll be darned if I know what to do about it.

0: like Jimmy all right. He hates his work. He's a man of action who's confined now to a desk. His wife has the upper hand, and she's determined to make a gentleman out of him.
1: And there's your answer, Dr. Gillespie. Physical pattern of reaction and no outlet for it. Something had to give, and something did. Peptic ulcer.
0: Well, all right. I agree with the diagnosis. So, then what?
1: Well, that's just it. I don't know.
0: Of course, the prescription's obvious. But getting the patient to swallow the medicine's another problem.
1: Oh, it's no problem as far as he's concerned. He'd retire in a minute. Too bad there isn't some society angle connected with this place upstate. She's highly impressed by social prestige and so on, you know.
0: Social prestige. Anybody who is such a stupid, half-baked, stuffed shirt of a nincompoop is to think that the only...
1: Now, wait a minute. Stupid, half-baked, stuffed shirt of a nincompoop? Now, who fits that description?
0: Only one person. Jimmy, that may be the answer.
1: Doctor, I'm way ahead of you. Come on, let's go. So, naturally, Dr. Carew, when we realized that we needed a man of resourcefulness, with tact, social position, high intelligence, we immediately thought of you.
2: Oh, dear, dear, dear. Well, gentlemen, I hardly know what to say.
0: Don't worry, Carew. We'll tell you what to say.
1: He means to Mrs. Malloy, of course.
2: Oh, yes, quite.
0: All you have to do is be your usual charming self.
2: Well, I suppose breeding does give one a certain air of savoir-faire.
0: Oh, no doubt of it. I've often noticed that you positively reek of savoir-faire.
2: Oh? Well, thank you. Now, about this primitive game preserve, or whatever it is...
1: It's a lodge upstate at a place called Cranberry Lake.
2: Ah, yes. Part of the great outdoors, I assume, where men are men and all that sort of rot.
0: Well, roughly speaking, yeah.
1: But the way you tell it, Dr. Carew, the whole area is overrun with wealthy and socially prominent residents, friends of yours. Fictitious, of course.
2: Well, now, Dr. Kildare, I really do have friends of that sort, you know.
1: Oh, I never think of implying otherwise. And if you won't mind using real names in vain, so to speak.
2: Oh, dear, dear, I hadn't thought of that. Well, gentlemen, this begins to smack of chicanery.
1: But it's all for a good cause, saving a human life.
0: Yes, and for the first time in your medical career.
2: Well,
1: In such direct fashion, Dr. Gillespie meant to say.
2: Oh, yes, of course. Well, gentlemen, as much as I loathe all pretense and sham, as much as I dislike calling attention to my, shall we say, unquestionably prominent family background...
1: That's our Dr. Carew, modest to a fault.
0: Shrinking violet.
2: As I say, in spite of these considerations, my duty in this time of crisis is all too clear. Gentlemen?
1: He'll do it.
2: I'll do it.
0: Of course he'll do it.
3: Why, Dr. Carew, I had no idea that part of the state was so well known. By people who matter, I mean.
2: Oh, yes. Yes, indeed.
3: And you say the Vandervilches have an estate on the lake, and the Pews, and Peter J. Dibblehofer.
2: The third, that is.
3: Imagine that. Daniel, did you know that when you bought the place?
4: No, I just like the looks of it, that's all.
1: And Dr. Carew got the idea that you'd thought of moving up there in order to be near some of your close friends.
3: Oh, really, Dr. Carew?
2: Well, yes. Yes, indeed.
3: And after I've been so put out with Daniel for years because he bought it.
2: Oh, I regard it as a most fortunate purchase. Why, as a matter of fact, I've been looking for just such a place myself for a long time.
3: Really, Dr. Carew?
2: Oh, yes, indeed.
0: You see, like many prominent people, Dr. Carew is a great lover of nature. And the great outdoors.
2: In a desirable neighborhood, of course. Hmm.
3: Daniel, I'm convinced. My mind is made up.
0: Good.
1: I knew you'd see the advantages of living up there.
3: Oh, no, Dr. Kildare. Daniel and I are going to sell the place to Dr. Carew.
1: What?
2: But Mrs. Malloy...
3: Not another word now, Dr. Carew. It's what you've always dreamed of, and you're simply too well-bred to try to buy it.
2: But,
3: earthly use to us, and so I've decided you're going to have it, and that's absolutely final.
2: But, Dr. Kildare...
1: I think I have a patient waiting in my office, Dr. Carew.
2: Dr. Gillespie...
0: Congratulations, nature boy.
5: We will return to the story of Dr. Kildare in just a moment.

0: continue with the story of Dr. Kildare, starring Lou Ayres as Dr. Kildare and Lionel Barrymore as Dr. Gillespie.
1: Well, Dr. Gillespie, that's that.
2: Oh, confound it, Jimmy. I knew in the first place we should have let well enough alone.
1: Oh, we're no worse off now than we were. Mm-hmm. Of course, poor Dr. Carew is, though. I wonder if she really will try to sell it in that place.
2: Why, sure she will. It'll serve him right, too, the nincompoop. Jimmy, a doctor who hasn't sense enough to stick to medical problems ought to have his head examined.
1: I seem to have heard that before.
2: And it's true. You can't operate a day nursery for adult human beings. They have to learn to stand on their own feet.
1: Still, it's a shame to think of Malloy going back to a job he hates and doesn't even need while he eats his heart out for something he can't have.
2: He eats his stomach out, it's more like it.
1: And now you've just walked into my trap, because that makes it a medical problem.
2: All right, when it happens again, we'll treat him again.
1: You're opposed to preventive medicine, doctor?
2: Oh, tarnation. Nothing can be done, Jimmy. We've already had a try at it. His stomach's being sacrificed to the glory of his wife's ambition.
1: That's a bit flowery, but the idea behind it's not exactly unheard of.
2: Of course it's not unheard of. It's happening all around us, every day. Modern burnt offerings on the altar of civilization. Hmm. Stomachs, hearts, arteries, livers. And then they come around to us. Doctor, can't you do something to keep it going? I know I've abused it, but I want to be a vice president. Just patch it up any old way, doctor. Jones is two blocks ahead and I have to catch up. Confounded idiots.
1: Now, take it easy. You've got arteries, too, you know.
2: Yeah, I know. It's a good idea, though, to blow your top once in a while. Let's the pressure off. That's Malloy's trouble. He's lost the habit.
1: I guess so. Of course, if he did regain it, it still wouldn't help anything. Unless...
2: Unless what?
1: You know, the one person he should dominate is the one person he never has.
2: If you mean Mamie, I can understand
1: why. But that's the problem right there. That'd take pretty strong provocation, but he might be goaded into it if we could only think of somebody.
2: Don't look at me, Jimmy. Don't look at me. Carew is already a casualty.
1: No, we'd need a brand new stooge. Not necessarily too bright, of course, but one who could do...
2: Well, Jimmy?
1: Could be. Miss Parker.
3: Yes, Dr. Kildare.
1: Parker, have you ever been out in the woods?
3: What?
1: I mean to a summer camp or a lake resort, especially upstate, say, somewhere around the St. Lawrence River country.
3: Oh, yes. As a matter of fact, I used to go up to Lake Winnikaslanka every summer when I was a girl.
2: What a memory.
1: Winnikaslanka. Let's see. Is that anywhere near Cranberry Lake?
3: Oh, about, 30 miles northeast, I think. Oh, I used to have such fun at good old Winnikaslanka.
1: Oh, you like the country up
3: there. Oh, I love it. I love it, Dr. Kildare. Mm. When I remember some of those campfire things, the nature study, and the hay rides.
1: Oh, yeah.
3: They were always at night, of course.
1: Yes. Well, that's not exactly what we had in mind, Parker, but nevertheless, I think you're our man.
3: I'm our man.
1: Well, what I mean is that
2: I'll get it, Jimmy. Gillespie speaking.
4: Dr. Gillespie, you've got to do something.
2: Oh, what's wrong, Carew?
4: That woman, that Mamie woman, she's coming back here right after dinner, and she's bringing that deed with her.
2: Indeed.
4: Somebody has to explain to her that I simply won't buy that property.
2: I'm afraid there's no hope. If you've got the money, you won't have a chance.
4: I'll barricade myself up here in my suite.
2: The locked door will never stop Mamie.
4: But, Dr. Gillespie, what can I do?
2: As far as I can see, there's only one thing, Carew.
4: Yes?
2: When she breaks into your suite...
4: Yes?
2: Walk out onto the terrace.
4: Yes.
2: Look down at the street, 14 floors below.
4: And then?
2: Jump. Goodbye, Carew. That ought to wilt his gardenia for him. Parker, you are hereby assigned to Dr. Kildare for a mission which requires the utmost tact, discretion, and bravery beyond the call of duty.
3: What are you talking about?
1: Oh, it's really not too complicated, Parker. We just want you to convince a patient that he should retire to a lake up north.
3: Oh, well, that doesn't sound like such... It's that Malloy family. No, you don't.
1: Now, Parker.
3: I heard what happened to Dr. Carew when he got mixed up with him, and I absolutely won't have anything to do
2: with those... Parker, are you refusing an assignment?
3: The nurse isn't responsible for the patient's personal affairs.
2: When personal affairs affect the patient's health, they are always the concern of the medical profession.
1: Well, this is an interesting new theory.
2: This job is a part of your duty as a nurse.
3: My duty? Why do I have to be the one?
2: For a very simple reason, Parker. You are expendable.
3: What?
2: Now stand by for briefing. Dr. Kildare, carry on.
1: Roger. I tell you, boys, it's darn near giving me another ulcer this last half hour. I mean, the way this nurse here has been describing that country up north.
2: Oh, well now, what have you been up to, Parker?
3: Oh, I just happened to mention good old Lake Winnecaslanka, and it just happened that Mr. Malloy was interested in that part of the country. And so I just talked, if you didn't know.
1: Well, Parker, you really shouldn't have discussed anything that may have been upsetting to Mr. Malloy.
5: Upsetting? She started me remembering things so plain I can see them right now. The leaves turning red in the fall. The deer coming down out of the hills.
1: Ah.
5: Log blazing and the stone fireflakes.
3: And don't forget the fish flopping up out of the water.
5: Yeah, and the ice breaking up in the spring and the smell of coffee and bacon in the morning.
1: Quite a contrast to a city apartment, an office, and a desk.
5: You said it. Answering telephones, signing papers, arguing with lawyers, wearing a stiff shirt and a tie.
3: Seems to me all the men up there wore flannel shirts.
5: Sure, with the collars open. Boys, I can't do it. I can't face going back to that job.
1: Well, it's up to you, Malloy. You're the boss.
5: You're doggone right. And it's about time I acted that way. Mamie will be crazy about it once she gets used to the idea.
1: Of course she will.
5: When we was first married, she used to get a heck of a bang out of cooking and roughing up weekend trips and stuff like that. I'll make her like it.
1: Good.
2: Come in.
3: Well, what have we got here? An after-dinner conference?
5: Mamie, shut up.
3: Daniel.
5: I'm selling out that cockeyed company, and we're moving up to Cranberry Lake. And if you start any argument about it, I'm going to bat your ears down.
3: Why, Daniel.
5: If you think I'm going to waste my life around here trying to impress a bunch of stuffed shirts, then you're out of your cotton-picking mind.
3: What? I haven't seen you like this for years.
5: Well, you're going to see me like this from now on. And another thing, Mamie. The first morning we're up at the lake, you're going to fix bacon for me, and I'm going to stand outside and smell it cooking.
3: Yes, Daniel, but... don't you suppose we could both stand outside?
5: Huh? You mean you're not sore about the idea?
3: When you talk like this? Mm-mm. It's like years ago when we were young and... oh, Daniel.
5: Now, Mamie, not in front of all the... Hey, where did everybody go to?

0: Well, Jimmy, I don't know. Call it the skin of our teeth, lucky break, outside chance. But anyhow, it worked. Mm-hmm.
1: Yes, and Molloy was right about one thing. She will like it once she gets up there.
2: Well, personally, I think the least you could do is to give me a little credit for the whole thing.
1: We should, Parker. You were magnificent.
0: You deserve the Order of the Silver Syringe with the tea leaf cluster. And I'll see you get it.
3: Gentlemen, one moment, please.
1: Well, what's wrong with Carew?
3: Oh, dear.
0: Pick up your feet, Carew. Your spats are dragging.
3: Gentlemen, I want you to look at what you've done to me. Just look at this.
1: Well, it's a dollar bill. Find it somewhere, Dr. Carew?
3: I did not find it, Dr. Kildare. My wife just gave it to me. I have made a terrible mistake.
0: Well, to err is human.
3: You see, a few hours ago, in order to avoid difficulties with that Mamie woman, I transferred my entire bank account to my wife's name.
1: Ah, light begins to dawn.
3: Now she tells me that's what she's been waiting for years.
0: I knew she must have hope of some compensation.
3: From now on, gentlemen, I'm to have an allowance of only $1 a day. Only one, if you'll pardon the expression, lousy buck a day.
0: Well, my only advice is to restrain yourself. Don't be foolish and spend it all in one place. Spread it round, Carew. Spread it round.
3: $1 a day.
1: You know, Dr. Gillespie, this might be rather serious at that. Frustrating problems such as Dr. Carew has here could give a man a peptic ulcer.

0: In just a moment, we will return to the story of Dr. Kildare. Now, once again, the story of Dr. Kildare, starring Lou Ayres as Dr. Kildare and Lionel Barrymore as Dr. Gillespie.
1: Finally arrived from Cranberry Lake, Dr. Gillespie. It's from Dan and Mamie Malloy, remember?
2: Oh, yeah, sure. The one they mentioned in their letter a couple of weeks ago.
1: Mm-hmm.
2: So they finally got around to sending it after all.
1: No, as a matter of fact, I think they shipped it about the same time they mailed the letter. It's evidently been delayed in transit.
2: What makes you think so, Jimmy?
1: My nose. There are 24 lake trout inside that package. 2 weeks overdue.
2: Yeah. Constitutes something of a problem, all right. Now, what the tarnation can we possibly do with it? Unless... Parker!
3: Did you call me, Dr. Gillespie?
2: Yes, Parker. Yeah. I wonder if you'd give this package to one of the orderlies and have him deliver it.
3: Why, of course. I'd be glad to. Where's it supposed to go?
2: What was the address, Jimmy?
1: 14th floor, Parker. Have him give it personally to Dr. Carew.
0: You have just heard the story of Dr. Kildare, starring Lou Ayres and Lionel Barrymore. 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Original music was composed and conducted by Walter Schumann. Supporting cast included Virginia Gregg, Ted Osborne, Sarah Selby, and Ed Begley. Dick Joy speaking.

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1: Dead. You never had a serious thought in your life, but you're alive and he's dead.
2: Well, there's nothing I can say, but I'm sorry.
1: No. No, you're not sorry. People like you are never sorry about anything. Except when it's something that happens to yourself.
2: Look, Nora, I know how you feel,
1: you
2: and
1: I don't know how I feel, but I'll tell you. Mike is dead and it's over. I want to forget. I don't want to be reminded of him, and especially by someone like you. You aren't Mike's kind. He was fine and decent and serious. Not a laughing clown like you. Why? Why? Mike was all I had. Now I don't have anyone.
2: I know how that is, Nora, because I...
1: Get out! Go away and leave me alone.
2: Okay. I'll go.
1: Johnny Grayson alive. Alive. It isn't fair. It isn't fair. That letter. Mike's letter. Listen. No, this one. The only trouble with bringing Johnny back to Newton is you're so darn beautiful he's liable to fall for you. I'm only kidding, honey, and that's it. Hurt him. Hurt him the way I've been hurt. Hello? Newton Hotel? I wonder if you'd leave a message for Lieutenant Grayson. Yes, that's right. Well, please tell him to call Miss Nora French. French, yes. The phone is Padway 6937. Yes. Thank you.
2: I walked away from Nora French's house feeling the way I used to as a kid. Alone, unwanted. There was always that loneliness. It never left me. But as a kid, it had been a sickness in me, and I felt it again. All the way back along Main Street, the voices of the laughing, happy holiday crowd seemed to make the hurt even worse. I was glad when I got back to the hotel.
3: Lieutenant, I have a message for you.
2: A message for me?
3: A phone call came about 10 minutes ago.
2: Oh, thanks. Call Nora French.
3: There's a phone booth over there in the corner.
2: Oh, thanks.

0: Nora, this is Johnny Grayson. I got a message that you called.
1: Oh, yes, Johnny. I called to tell you that I'm sorry about the way I acted.
0: Well, that's awfully nice of you.
1: It was just that, well, you coming here was sort of a shock. If I'd known ahead of time, well, you see, you're the first person who knew Mike in the service that I've seen or talked to. Or...
0: Sure, Nora, I understand. I should have wired you or something. Now, maybe you'll change your mind and let me take you out to dinner.
1: Of course, Johnny, I'd love to. And I know a place that's especially nice on Christmas Eve. The Lakeside Inn.
0: Say, that sounds swell.
1: I'll make a reservation.
0: Fine. I'll call for you at, say, 6 o'clock?
1: Well, Johnny, as long as I have my car, I might as well pick you up at the hotel.
0: Well, this is it. A beautiful girl, and she supplies a car, too.
1: Well, it's old, but it runs.
0: Just my speed. I'll be out in front at 6.
1: Bye till then.
0: Suddenly, I felt good again, like I had when I first hit Newton. That empty feeling was gone, like the times Mike talked to me about home and wanting me for a friend always, and our plans for working together after we got back to the States. Mike, the only close friend I ever had. And now I was going out with his girl. It's nice here, Nora.
2: I thought you'd like it.
0: Yeah. Candlelight, soft music, big silver moon shining on the snow out there by the lake. Mike told me about it, but it's even better. Oh, I'm sorry.
2: No, it's all right. I realized after you'd left that I was wrong in never talking about Mike. He's been dead 6 months. Nothing can bring him back. But I... Well, that day I got the telegram, and the way I stopped living that day, I know now that I was wrong.
0: I'm glad you know now, Nora.
2: I am, Johnny.
0: What do you say we dance?
2: Oh, I'd love to.
0: At midnight, we locked the car in Nora's garage, wished each other a Merry Christmas, and I walked back to the hotel in a kind of a trance. I kept hearing the music, seeing her face in the soft candlelight. Oh, it was crazy, but well, the thought kept

0: Oh, but a girl like Nora French didn't fall in love twice that easily. No, it was crazy.
1: And so the curtain falls on the first act of today's radio drama, Anywhere USA, starring Rock Hudson, and brought to you by Carnation Evaporated Milk. Before we return to the second act of our last program this year, let's hear an all-year suggestion from our authority on foods and cooking, Carnation's Home Service Director, Mary Blake. What's your final word for our homemakers in 1953, Mary?
2: Well, first of all, I think they deserve a tribute, Art, because they're faced with the problem of coming up with interesting, appetizing new meals almost every day of the year, at the same time staying inside that family budget. Why, do you know that when 1953 draws to a close this coming Thursday, most homemakers will have planned and cooked 1,000 meals during the year?
1: Say, I never thought of it that way, Mary. That is a heap of cooking.
2: It is, Art. And a great many of those meals involve the use of milk or cream, which brings me to my suggestion for 1954. Better results and bigger savings through wider use of Carnation evaporated milk. No other form of milk has so many uses as Carnation.
1: So why not use it in all those many ways, right?
2: Right. In every recipe that calls for milk, simply use Carnation evaporated milk diluted with an equal amount of water. As cream for coffee and soups, on cereals and fruits, in desserts, in fact, for most cream purposes. Use Carnation just as it pours from the can. And remember that more than double-rich Carnation is perfect for whipped toppings, too, for pastries, cakes, and puddings. Yes, you'll find that week-in and week-out use of Carnation evaporated milk can cut your milk and cream bills by at least one-third.
1: I'm convinced, as I'm sure millions of homemakers all over the world are, Mary. So I think a slightly early New Year's resolution is in order right now. For 1954, let's resolve to enjoy the benefits of Carnation's superior cooking qualities and to have tastier, more enticing meals for the family at less cost with Carnation, the world's leading brand of evaporated milk.

0: return now to the second act of Anywhere USA, starring Rock Hudson in the role of Johnny. It was the day before Christmas when Lieutenant Johnny Grayson arrived in the little town of Newton. And in the 3 days since then, much has happened. He has called on Nora French, the fiancée of his dead Air Force comrade, Mike Drainer, and she has abruptly ordered him out of her house, only to phone later and arrange their first date. To Johnny, Nora's emotional change has seemed only natural. To Nora, it's just a part of her plot to hurt Johnny as she has been hurt. Tonight, as they skate on the little lake, Mike's voice seems to come to him again.
1: You know, Johnny, Nora always said if anything ever happened to me, she'd never marry anyone else. But I'd wanted to, Johnny, I'd wanted to. Ever since her folks were killed in that accident 4 years ago, she's been alone. So I'd wanted to.
0: Say, this isn't bad at all.
2: I think we'd better skate holding hands until you get used to it.
0: Used to holding hands?
2: No, used to skating, silly.
0: I was afraid that's what you meant.
2: Come on, take my hand. Oh, no. Isn't it easier to say?
0: Mm-hmm. And much pleasanter. You're a lot of fun to be with, Nora.
2: Am I, John?
0: Yeah, you're swell. Just as I knew you'd be. You know, Mike told me about this lake a lot of times.
2: Did he?
0: Sure. Are you and he used to come here skating in the winter and... Oh, I'm sorry. I didn't mean to...
2: Hello. And what?
0: Well, the hot dog roasts in the summer here on the shore. I've always wanted to go to a dog roast.
2: Hmm? Let's do it.
0: With all the snow and ice? I'm afraid.
2: Oh, what?
0: It's a good thing we were holding hands. Now, what'd you say about...
2: Well, how about make-believe roast, Johnny? At my house in the fireplace. We'll just imagine the beach and the waves and the moon and... How about it?
0: Swell. When?
2: Tomorrow night?
0: Tomorrow night it is. The date. Madam, allow me to present you with one hot dog. Slightly burned, but otherwise in good condition.
2: Oh, it's awful. But I'll eat it anyway. Just so I won't hurt your feelings. I love beach parties, don't you?
0: Yeah, even if this one is synthetic. From here on, burnt hot dogs are a must with me.
2: I'll send you a fresh supply once a week.
0: And I'll be the most popular guy in my quarters. 4 days. Just think, I've known you 4 whole days, Nora. That's the longest I've known any girl.

0: don't believe it.
1: The truth?
0: No, why, Johnny?
1: Oh, I don't know. I've moved around an awful lot, and when I did stay in one place for very long, I never seemed to meet anyone, well, anyone like you.
0: Like me?
1: Just like you.
0: Meaning what, Johnny?
1: Meaning that... Oh, there goes my hot dog, right in the ashes. Oh, all ashes are a must with hot dogs, too.
0: Johnny, what did you mean?
1: Say, look at the time. I gotta go and let you get some sleep. Let's do this again, Nora, soon. Something had stopped me from going on. I was sure about myself, but Nora, I wanted her to be sure. I knew all about that thing called loneliness and what it could do to you, and how you'd fill it with almost anything to kill the ache. I was careful the next few evenings, and then on New Year's Eve it happened. We were driving home from a dance.
0: How many more days, Johnny?
1: Two. I have to go right back after New Year's.
0: And then?
1: Your assignment. You're in the States somewhere.
0: You're going to stay in the airport?
1: I guess so. Now that, well, the plans Mike and I had made, not much sense to them anymore.
0: No, I suppose not.
1: But I'm glad I saw it, his hometown. For a while, it seemed like my own. The big trees, the lake, the Leisure Theater. Well, here we are.
0: You sound so final. Is there something but coming to a complete end?
1: That depends on you, Nora.
0: Kiss me. Johnny, kiss me.
1: Nora, what in the world?
0: You're in love with me, aren't you, Johnny? You're in love with me.
1: Of course I'm in love with you. Stop that crazy laughing.
0: I can't. Because it's so terribly, terribly funny.
1: Funny? I don't see
0: it. You don't see. Of course you don't see. I'm not in love with you, Lieutenant Grayson. I hate you.
1: Hate me? But I...
0: I told you that first day. Mike is dead and you're alive. You're sitting here in his car instead of him. And I hate you for it. Why couldn't it have been you instead of him?
1: Cut it out.
0: I wanted to hurt you the way I've been hurt.
1: And you did. Even better than you know.
0: Oh, I'm glad, Johnny Grayson. Because now maybe you know a little of how it feels to be hurt inside. I'm so lonely, I want to die.
1: I didn't have to meet you to know that, Nora. I've known it and been fighting it all my life. Sure, I look surprised. You see, I grew up in an orphanage. I didn't even have a name. They just pulled Grayson out of the air the way a magician pulls a rabbit out of a hat. Never even had a close friend until I met Mike. It's hard to trust people when you've been shoved around and stepped on all your life. But I met Mike and got to like him better than anyone I'd ever known. The only trouble was it wasn't until the night before Mike's last mission that I stopped the gagging and let him know how I really felt. Sure, Johnny Grayson. What a guy. Always laughing. Well, I found out it's better to keep on laughing. Covers up a lot of ugliness. So keep up the gags, Nora, and keep them funny like this one was, and you'll never be short of laughs. I checked at the railroad station and found there was an eastbound train about 1 a.m. I went back to the hotel to pack. Trying not to think, trying not to remember, trying not to hurt inside.
2: Oh, good evening, Lieutenant. Is there something...
1: I want to pay my bill. I'm checking out.
2: But I thought you were staying until after New Year.
1: I changed my mind.
2: Well, that's too bad. We've enjoyed having you here.
1: Thanks.
2: I hope you'll come back when you have another leave.
1: I don't think so. I don't think I'll come back to Newton ever again.

0: What are you doing here?
1: Father, I don't know what to say.
0: Haven't you said everything already?
1: Father's wrong, John. He's so wrong.
0: Look, Nora. We went through all this once before, and I fell for it the first time. I don't know what you're trying to do or why, but
1: please,
0: this time...
1: Please listen to me. I meant the things I said. I mean, at the time I said them, I thought I meant them. But when you left, I realized all the time I thought I was pretending. I really wasn't at all.
0: Look.
1: Sitting there alone in the car, suddenly I was mixed up. Suddenly I was wishing you hadn't left. And I remembered all the things we've done together this past week.
0: Great fun, wasn't it?
1: Please, you've got to believe me. I know now it was wonderful. And I know now you're everything Mike said you were. You made me forget. You helped feel something that was so empty. You made me feel again and laugh again. Please, John, you've got to believe me.
0: Look, Nora, I'd like to believe it. Because I meant what I said. I fell in love with you.
1: Do you still love me?
0: Guys like me don't fall out of love. They just try to forget.
1: But don't forget, Charlie. Please don't forget.
0: All right, I won't forget. John, someday, when you're very sure, I'll come back and move to you.
1: I won't be lonely anymore. Knowing that.
0: No. No, I don't think either of us will ever be lonely again.
1: Did you kiss me goodbye?
0: Happy New Year, Nora.
1: It will be a happy New Year, darling. For both of us.
2: After this war, Johnny, he won't be back to anywhere USA for you. He'll be back to Newton. Back home.
3: And so the curtain comes down on the final act of Anywhere USA. 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
3: Next Saturday, Stars Over Hollywood will present Miss Carol Richards in a romantic play titled Yesterday Held Laughter. Now here's Miss Richards.
1: 2 years. When I first found out that I had to be away from Ray that long, I thought I'd never make it. And now it's all over. Can we start again right where we left off? I won't.
3: Thank you, Carol Richards. We'll all be listening next week to hear you in this charming play. The story on today's Stars Over Hollywood presentation was written by Elaine McMahon. Rock Hudson appeared through the courtesy of Universal International Studios, producers of The Glenn Miller Story, starring James Stewart and June Allison. Supporting Mr. Hudson were Gene Bates, Barney Phillips, and Ted Bliss. 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

0: Frigidaire brings you Hollywood Star Time. Today we present Second Honeymoon, starring George Brent and Lynn Barry. 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Now, Second Honeymoon, starring Lynn Barry and George Brent, with another colorful musical score conducted by Alfred Newman.
1: It was Miami in the evening, and it was moonlight outside on the terrace. And Vicky, the girl, felt a strange moodiness that the company at the dinner table could not dispel. So Vicky, the girl, excused herself and wandered out to the moonlit terrace overlooking the shimmering bay. And the mood and the loneliness grew deeper in spite of the light and laughter and music in the background. And then, all of a sudden, straight out of the improbable past, he was standing there. Raoul. R-A-O-U-L. Raoul.
2: Raoul!
3: Hello, Vicky.
2: I didn't know you were in Miami.
3: I didn't know you were.
2: Oh, yes, we arrived yesterday.
3: Oh, you, your husband and you, that is.
2: Yes. He's inside now.
3: Benton, isn't it? Bob Benton?
2: Uh-huh.
3: Nice?
2: Grand.
3: I should have known. Dependable?
2: Thank heaven, yes. Come on inside and meet him.
3: Oh, no, really, Vicky,
2: Please, he's always wanted to meet you. It'll be fun. Come on. Look what I found, my first husband.
4: Raoul McLean.
3: Marcia, remember this?
5: Marcia,
6: what is this, an Indian uprising?
4: Oh, dear. Raoul, this is my husband, Herb.
5: Heard a lot about you, Raoul, from Marcia and Vicky.
3: Your wife and I knew each other in Arizona.
4: Hence the Indian routine.
2: And this is my husband, Bob. This is Raoul.
5: Well, at last, I'm glad to meet you, Raoul.
3: Thanks, Bob.
5: This is an occasion. Oh, waiter, champagne. Been wanting to meet you and talk to you for some time, Raoul.
4: Herbie, my spouse, my louse, my beloved, asked me to dance.
5: Marcia, I...
4: Why, Herbie, how sweet. I'd love to dance.
5: But, Marcia, why...
4: Excuse me, chump.
5: Oh, all right. See you later, folks.
4: Have a nice triangle, huh? Come on, you embraceable.
3: Well, Bob, fire when ready.
2: No malice, gentlemen, remember.
5: Raoul, what did you do when Vicky here used to brew?
3: I tied knots in all her stockings.
5: And when she snapped or pouted?
3: Locked her in the clothes hamper.
5: And when she threw things?
3: Well, that's a new development. I pass.
2: Do you know something, gentlemen? The lady, meaning me...
5: Oh, naturally.
2: The lady is not amused.
3: Naturally, Vicky, and we're sorry.
2: I don't like to be discussed like a chattel. Good evening, gentlemen.
7: Tavish. Oh, Mac.
8: Yes, Mr. McLean.
3: Do I have any instructions to give you?
8: No, sir. I have attended to the tickets.
3: Tickets? What tickets?
8: The airplane tickets back to New York.
3: Cash them in.
8: But, sir, I've already packed.
3: Unpacked.
8: Yes, sir.
3: I've just met my ex-wife, Mac, and she's beautiful. More beautiful than ever.
5: Oh, now, where is that Raoul McLeish character, Vicky? I'm getting hungry. Let's order, huh?
2: That's Raoul all over. He never was on time for anything, even our wedding. Oh, here he comes.
5: Oh, who's the very attractive... who's the girl with him?
2: Don't know, don't care, don't ask.
3: Hello, Bob, old boy. Hello, Vicky.
2: You're late.
5: I'm hungry.
3: I'm sorry, but I had to pick up Fanchon.
2: Pick up Fanchon?
3: Fanchon, this is Bob and Vicky.
9: Hello.
3: Officially meet Mr. and Mrs. Robert Benton of Benton Belts. It's always fair weather when you're using their leather. End of plug. Sit down, darling.
2: Yes, do.
5: Oh, wait, another chair here, please.
9: Oh, isn't it heavenly? I always hoped someone would take me here. Isn't it heavenly?
5: Now that you're here, Fanchon, where are you from?
9: I'm from Columbus, Ohio. And really, there's nothing in Columbus except Ohio State University and the penitentiary. And what future is there in that? I mean, they're all either such boys or else they're Dillinger.
2: Do you like it here in Miami?
9: Well, yes and no.
5: What do you mean, yes and no, Fanchon?
9: Well, everyone's so grabby. I mean, the man.
3: Yeah. Even the trees are all palms.
9: Well, the men are so married. I keep on getting fired from jobs because men's wives find out about their husbands going out with me, and so I get fired. Right now, I happen to be working.
2: Oh, goody, goody, gumdrop.
9: Yes, isn't it? I sell cigarettes in quite a terrible dive. You'll all probably think I'm pretty awful, but I work and send money home to my folks. I guess really sophisticated people don't do that.
3: Well, really nice people do, Fanchon.
9: Well, as I was saying, I'd love to get married.
2: Well, just look around, Fanchon. If you see anything you like, summon a salesman.
9: Oh, he doesn't have to be a salesman. I'd marry any nice man.
5: Well, that's fair enough.
9: The trouble is, most fellas I know have lost their ambition. They don't want to work. They want to go down to the track all the time and play hot tits. Sometimes it's very discouraging.
2: Why don't you ask Fanchon to dance, Bob? You're the host.
5: Well, remember, Vicky, you suggested it. Fanchon?
9: Oh, I'd love to.
5: Order for us, will you, Raoul?
3: Right.
5: Right, Fanchon?
9: To man, life is just a bowl of footballs, and they're always making passes. Dancing, I love dancing, don't you?
3: What does that stand for?
2: She's quite lovely. Why did you bring her?
3: Well, because she's quite lovely.
2: And because you wanted protection?
3: Yes, Vicky. I never liked being the extra man.
2: In other words, you like a square better than a triangle.
3: Don't you?
2: There's the menu, Raoul. Will you order for all four of us?
9: Oh, Raoul, I love to ride in an open car. It's so open.
3: Yeah. Isn't it?
9: I had a wonderful time. Thanks, Rob.
3: Well, I'm glad. Did you like my friends?
9: Yes.
3: Well, let's have the dreadful truth, Fanchon.
9: Well, I just guess Mr. Benton didn't understand me. I guess when I said I went out with married men, he didn't realize that I didn't realize that they realized they were married.
3: Mr. Benton made passes?
9: Out on the beach. However, I was on the girls' wrestling team in high school, and I made out fine.
3: Hello, Fanchon. I'm proud of you.
9: Raoul, I don't understand it. Why would a man with a lovely wife like Vicky want to play around with me? Why are you stopping the car? Don't tell me you're out of gas.
3: No, darling, that's corny. But you're not. You're real. I'm not a married man, Fanchon, but will you kiss me?
9: Why, gee, of course, Raoul. Why'd you ask? What was the kiss for?
3: Well, I just wanted to see what it was like to kiss an honest woman. That's all.

0: Yes, miss?
1: Hello. I'm Fanchon. I met Mr. McLeish a couple of days ago. Is he here? I just want to say hello.
0: He isn't in just now, but I'm expecting him.
1: Oh, may I come in and wait? Nothing drastic or important. I just want to say hello.
0: Well, won't you sit down, please?
1: Thank you. Oh, what's all this tiny machinery doing all over this piece of velvet?
0: I'm cleaning Mr. McLeish's watch.
1: Well, how do you know you can get it all back together again?
0: I took a correspondence course in watchmaking.
1: Oh, another college man. How impressive.
0: Oh, I have any number of correspondence school diplomas.
1: You certainly must like to study.
0: Well, it keeps one's mind occupied, Miss Fanchon. It becomes rather lonely just being alone, miss.
1: Don't you ever have any fun?
0: Oh, yes. Yes, I go for long walks.
1: Well, don't you know any girls? A nice person like you?
0: I? Girls? Oh, girls see very little in me, I'm afraid.
1: Well, I'm a girl.
0: Manifestly.
1: I like smart men.
0: Well, it's nice to hear you say that, Miss Fanchon.
2: McTavish, I just got a great idea for tonight. Oh, hello, Fanchon.
1: Hello, Ralph.
2: Great idea. I met Huggins on the pier. You remember Huggins, don't you, Mac?
0: I seem to remember the last name, sir.
2: Well, he has his fishing boat down here, and I've organized a progging party for tonight. Coming with us, Fanchon?
1: Oh, I can't. I have to work. What's a progging party?
2: Oh, you spear fish from a boat, get soaked to the skin, contract pneumonia, and poof, you're gone like that.
1: Hmm. I've got to work.
2: Wage slave.
0: Yeah, Miss Fanchon is a lady of serious preoccupation, sir, who... Oh, I beg your pardon, sir.
2: Not at all, Mac. You're perfectly right.
1: Well, gee, I better be getting to work. I enjoyed meeting you, Mac.
0: Oh, thank you, Miss Fanchon. Thank you.
1: Have fun with the fish tonight, Raul.
2: I intend to.
1: Don't catch pneumonia.
2: Delightful creature. Charming.
0: Beautiful, sir. Oh, I beg your pardon, sir.

0: Look, folks, suppose we start the engine and head for home,
1: Bob, I haven't speared my fish yet.
0: I don't think you ought to be out at night with this fog rolling in.
2: Besides, Bob will buy you a fish with parsley on it.
3: Hey, folks.
2: What's on your mind, Herbie?
3: What's that big thing popping around in the water astern?
2: Where? Hey, that's a giant ray. Let me at that harpoon gun.
3: Now, wait a minute, Rob.
2: Oh, this is real big game.
3: Oh, wait now. Let go of that harpoon gun.
2: This is like hunting whales, only not too ice cold.
0: Don't be an overgrown kid, McLeish.
1: Why, Bob?
0: Now, don't why Bob me. That giant ray will take us all for a Nantucket sleigh ride if Raoul harpoons him. They've been known to upset boats like this.
2: Stand back, folks. Here goes.
1: Good hunting, Raoul.
0: Raoul, I tell you.
1: Bullseye!
3: You got him, Raoul.
0: And here he comes straight at us. I warn
2: you. Hit the deck, everybody.
0: Get down.
2: Oh, well. It's all right. He only grazed the hull.
3: And here we go. That big baby's hauling us out to open sea.
0: This is enough of this.
1: Bob, put down that axe.
0: Surely, right across this harpoon line.
3: There he goes.
2: Yeah, nice going, Benton.
0: Well, I came here to fish, not to be dragged all over the ocean at night and in a fog by some seagoing tiger. Well, I'm sorry if it crabbed your fun, but I'm no irresponsible playboy. After all, 450 employees count on me. People would...
3: Speech.
1: Shut up, Herbie.
0: Oh, well, thank you, dear. People would say we'd been having a drunken party out here. Why, everything I've built for 20 years would be ruined by one headline. We're too old for this kind of excitement.
1: Are we indeed? Well, yes, Bob, you're so right. I've had too much excitement in my life already.
0: Well, thank you, darling.
2: Yeah. Well, start up the engines, Huggins. Party is over.

0: Who's there?
1: Raoul.
0: Oh, Vicky. What are you doing out on the pier so late?
2: I couldn't sleep. I got up to go for a walk.
0: Ah, same here. Also, I thought you just might happen by here.
2: So, you waited for me?
0: Not much of a night for a tryst. Rendezvous, rather.
2: Tryst sounds too much like a love affair to you, doesn't it?
0: Oh, look, Vicky, let old wounds heal. You're married again.
2: I'm sorry, but somehow I feel the way I felt when I was waiting for you on another gray night. Waiting in the college dormitory, scared half to death because I was running away to marry a man I hardly knew.
0: Yeah, I remember, too.
2: They say words over you. The justice of the peace that night, then afterward in Reno.
0: The judge said words.
2: I wasn't Mrs. Raoul McLeish anymore. I went back to my hotel and I cried. Yes, I cried.
0: Oh, cry, baby.
2: Didn't you?
0: Oh, Vicky, we've got to cut this out. You have Bob and...
2: You have Fanchon?
0: Now, Vicky.
2: I've seen her leaving your room several times.
0: She comes to talk to McTavish. They've become quite friendly.
2: All right. Stop bellowing. We've got a foghorn.
0: All right. So I annoy the fish.
2: You annoy me.
0: Okay. Then go back to that Harvard graduate of yours. Too bad some of that good old Harvard crimson didn't get into his bloodstream.
2: And what does that mean, Raoul McLeish?
0: You know what it means.
2: If you mean about the boat tonight, well, Bob can't afford to take unnecessary risks. He has responsibilities.
0: Yeah, by the way, just what kind of belts does he make? Belts for men or belts for machinery? I mean, does he keep pants or plants?
2: He makes belts for plants.
0: Okay, you come again?
2: Plants. Machinery.
0: Oh. Well, you don't have to yell at me, Vicky.
2: Oh, Raoul, we've got to quit this.
0: Well, that's what I've been telling you. Vicky, go on back to sleep.
2: Sleep?
0: Or anyhow, leave me alone out here. Let me think this out alone.
2: All right, Raoul. You won't catch cold.
0: No.
2: Good night, Raoul. Good night.

0: Pack.
1: Yes, sir?
0: Pack.
1: Yes, sir. You told me that 3 hours ago.
0: Oh, did I?
1: We are packed.
0: Good. I've got it. Yeah.
2: Raoul?
0: Oh, hello, Vicky.
2: You're leaving today?
0: Yes.
2: That's nice.
0: Why?
2: Because you'll probably be on the same plane with Bob. He got a long-distance call to rush to New York at once. Production difficulties.
0: Oh, well, that's too bad.
2: Is it?
0: Yeah, I mean, won't you be lonesome here alone?
2: Oh, no, I'm going to stay with Marcia while Bob's gone.
0: Oh, yeah, Marcia. Fine girl, Marcia.
2: Well, goodbye, Raoul.
0: Goodbye, Vicky.
2: Couldn't you... I mean, are your plans all... Well, oh, goodbye.
0: Goodbye.
2: Well, bye.
0: Mac.
1: Yes, sir.
0: Unpack.

0: In just a few moments, Frigidaire will bring you the second act of Second Honeymoon, starring George Brett and Lynn Berry. At this time, we'd like to call your attention to the fact that Hollywood Star Time will come to you hereafter on Saturday evenings. Consult your newspaper for correct local time. 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More than 7 million of them, plus the intimate knowledge acquired in building more than a third of a million freezing cabinets. 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Frigidaire's food research staff has been working with frozen food for years, packaging, freezing, thawing, cooking, and eating it. Many of the methods accepted as standard today were developed right in Frigidaire's own laboratory. That's why Frigidaire knows what you want in a home freezer, and more important, that's why Frigidaire knows how to give it to you. That's why Frigidaire-tested insulation cuts operating costs. That's why Frigidaire's one-piece steel cabinets are so rugged, so moisture-tight. That's why the Meter Miser is the heart of every Frigidaire home freezer, because it has proved it is dependable day after day, because it maintains freezing temperatures to protect food without attention, without worry. The Frigidaire home freezer is the result of knowing the best way to keep food frozen safely, easily, at lowest cost. The result of knowing how to build products that give people every advantage science has proved practical. Remember this when you choose a new home freezer. And remember, you're twice as sure with two great names. For Frigidaire is made only by General Motors. Hollywood Star Time continues now with a radio production of the 20th Century Fox picture, Second Honeymoon, starring Lynn Berry and George Brent. 20th Century Fox is currently showing its Technicolor production, Do You Love Me?, starring Dick Hames, Maureen O'Hara, and Harry James. Now, Act Two, Second Honeymoon.
1: With Vicky's second husband, Bob Benton, the Belt King, in New York, Raoul, her first husband, decided to remain in Miami a little longer. For a week, he's played escort and squire to her, all quite properly and conventionally. But tonight, there's a moon over Miami, shadowed moonlight under the palms on the beach, the surf rolling in softly, a Hawaiian guitar strumming diabolically off in the distance. All very bad medicine for people trying to be good.
2: Nice out on the beach tonight, isn't it?
3: A night to bring joy to lovers and the Miami Chamber of Commerce.
2: You make a great point of being unsentimental, don't you, Raoul?
3: Someone had better.
2: Why do we go on covering up how we feel about each other?
3: You know why. Besides, I don't think we've covered up very carefully for you.
2: Take me away with you. Please. Please don't let me go again. Don't let me get away from you again.
3: Vicky. Vicky, this is why I stayed here. To have you alone like this for a while. Now that it's happened, I'm afraid it's no go, darling.
2: Raoul?
3: It's no go. Goodbye again, Vicky.
2: You mean it this time, don't you?
3: I must mean it. I'd better take you home.
2: All right, Raoul. Take me home.

0: Pack.
1: Yes, sir?
0: Pack.
1: Pack, sir? Why?
0: Why not?
1: Nothing, sir. I'll just have to make some rather sudden new arrangements, that's all, sir.
0: Arrangements? What arrangements?
1: Well, you see, sir, I was going to be married tomorrow.
0: Married? You? Fanchon?
1: Yes, sir. She thinks I'll go far. She gives me courage, sir.
0: Well, that's wonderful. What time are you planning on being married tomorrow?
1: 3 o'clock, if she could get away from work, sir.
0: Work? Tell her to quit. Her working days are over. And look, McTavish, from now on, you're not my valet anymore. You've got a good, shrewd head on you, and you're going to be a partner in the McLeish income. Not a blot in a pot.
1: But, Mr. McLeish...
0: Now, let me tell you. First of all, we'll get you and Fanchon married, and then charter a plane for a 3 weeks honeymoon in Havana. And she's a lucky girl, McTavish, a mighty lucky girl to get you.
1: I'm a lucky man, sir.
0: Yeah, but think, she's going to be married to a big ink man. I know some girls who are married to belt manufacturers. Isn't that grim?
1: Yes, sir. Gruesome.
2: Hello?
3: Hello, Vicky.
2: Oh, is that you, Bob?
3: Yes, it's me, Bob.
2: Well, where are you? New York?
3: Now, you listen to me. I want you to come home right away.
2: But, Bob...
3: I said, listen, I've arranged for you to have drawing room A in car X-15 on tomorrow morning's northbound train, leaving exactly...
2: Now, just a minute, Bob. I'm not so sure I can leave on such quick notice.
3: You leave, all right. I don't want to hear Walter Winchell talking about you and that ex-husband of yours all over the air again, you understand?
2: What?
3: Winchell! Saying how your ex-husband is still very much interested in you. Don't you know I don't want that kind of publicity? Huh?
2: Bob, nothing at all has happened. And I'm not coming home tomorrow.
3: Huh?
2: I'll take the train. Let me see, the day after tomorrow. Now, goodbye.
3: Vicky!
2: I said goodbye. He's not going to order me around of all the inconsiderate... Yes?
4: Mrs. Benton, this is McTavish, Mr. McLeish's valet.
2: Oh, I know. What is it, McTavish?
4: Well, Mr. McLeish is leaving Miami, and I thought you might like to see him again. You understand?
2: Oh. Well, where is he?
4: He's at the airport, ma'am.
2: The airport? Oh, thank you, McTavish, very much.
5: Shut up, Marcia. Where's Vicky?
6: I thought you were in New York.
5: Yeah, so did Vicky. Now, where is she?
6: I think she went to the airport to say goodbye to Raoul.
5: More likely to run away with him. Oh, driver, taxi, don't go away. Take me to the municipal airport and make it fast.
6: When bigger heels are made, O'Sullivan will make them.
2: Fanchon! Fanchon! What are you doing at the airport?
7: Mrs. Benton, hello. If you're looking for Raoul, he went to check about our reservations for Havana.
2: What?
7: You're talking just about the happiest girl in the world. I'm going on my honeymoon.
2: Honeymoon?
7: Raoul's chartered a special plane for us, and clothes. He bought me 3 complete new outfits. Oh, I have to meet him at the gate, so I'm in a terrible rush. Bye, Mrs. Benton.
2: Yeah.
7: Bye-bye. Bye.
2: Bye.
7: Raoul, where's Max? Raoul, I just bumped, guess who? The girl you used to be married to.
0: Vicky?
7: I told her I was just married and how wonderful you were. She gave me the funniest look.
0: Oh, Fanchon, did you tell her who you'd married?
7: Well, did... No, I don't guess I did.
0: Oh, murder.
7: What?
0: Here, take this money. You and Mac have a great time, see?
7: Well, wait a minute. You were going with us as far as Key West.
0: Oh, I've changed her plans. I always do, and you look lovely in so long.
7: Well, my goodness, wait a minute, Raoul. Wait up.
8: Hey, you.
0: What? Oh, it's you, Benton.
8: Yeah. And I want a word with you, McLeish.
0: I want one with you, too. Goodbye.
8: Just a second.
0: Sorry, Benton. I don't need a belt today.
8: Oh, yes, you do need a belt. And right on the kisser, too.
9: Yeah.
0: Oh, a sucker, Ponte. All right, sucker. I'll do business with you.
8: Oh.

0: $100 bail, you say, Captain?
1: Yes, ma'am, and a bargain, too.
0: Not if you know Mr. Benton well, Captain.
2: Now, we'll go into that outside, Vicky.
0: There's the $100, Captain. Thanks for telephoning me.
1: You're welcome, ma'am.
0: Come on, Robert. Now, just who were you fighting with?
2: I'll do the talking, young lady, not you. You and that ex-husband of yours carrying on all over the town. What about my reputation? What about my business? What about my...
0: What about me? What about pretending you're in New York and calling from right here in Miami? What about sneaky little stunts like that?
2: Shh, Vicky, wait till we get outside.
0: No, right here, now, once and for all. You're through ordering me around, you egotistical windbag. I'm tired of having you run my life while you treasure that precious name of yours. Well, you can have your name back. I don't want it.
2: Vicky!
0: You heard me. Get out of my life or let me get out of yours.
1: That's telling them, lady.
2: Well, all right. You can get the divorce. You've had more experience at it.
0: Oh, who said chivalry was dead? Captain?
1: Yes, ma'am?
0: Tell me, who was he fighting with and where is he? Raoul!
1: That's him.
0: Then he isn't on any honeymoon.
1: Oh, not much he ain't.
0: How much bail?
1: 10 cents. Who said chivalry was dead?

0: Thank you, George Brandt and Lynn Barry, for your delightful performances. George Brandt will return in just a moment. May we also express appreciation to the excellent supporting cast. Joe Kearns, Mary Jane Croft, Adrian Marden, David Ellis, Ken Christie, and Frank Nelson. This radio adaptation of Second Honeymoon was written by Milton Geiger with music supervised by Alfred Newman. The production was under the direction of Robert L. Redd. 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Here again is George Brandt. George, hearing the fishing scene in the story just now reminds me that you've done considerable deep-sea fishing yourself, haven't you?
1: Yes, Wendell, off the coast of Mexico, sailfish and marlin. It's great sport, and I'm leaving on another trip in 2 weeks.
0: Well, I wish you luck. I'm glad we got you on our show before you got away.
1: It was a pleasure, Wendell, and next Saturday night I'll certainly intend to tune in on Hollywood Star Time to hear Dick Powell and Joan Bennett in Murder, My Sweet. That should be an exciting broadcast. Until then, goodbye and thanks to you all.
0: Thanks, George. Remember, friends, Hollywood Star Time will come to you hereafter on Saturday evenings. So consult your newspaper for correct local time. 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

0: then how much is that vase?
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8: Once upon a time there was an engineer. Choo-choo Charlie was his name, we hear. He had an engine and he sure had fun. He used good and plenty candy to make his train run.
9: Charlie says, love my good and plenty. Charlie says, really rings the bell. Charlie says, love my good and plenty. 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
12: Thank you. You know, we had an important visitor through Illyria the other day. Big diplomat, just back from a meeting. And he told me, these international conferences are just like Arkansas political conventions. Only the food is fancier.
13: Rogers of the Gazette, offering you again tonight, transcribed, another heartwarming story of a country newspaper and its friendly editor, and starring Will Rogers, Jr.

0: One of the biggest differences between a city and a small town is the degree of nearness. Nearness about everything. In a city, you can be as much a part of its activities and interests and enterprises as you want to, or you can be as remote as you choose. But in a small town, the choice isn't yours to make, really. Distances, people, the doings of the town, its triumphs and its tragedies. All this is mirror. City people put it this way. Everybody knows your business in a small town. To which small town people reply, but it's wonderful to have your friends close by. You're never lonely in a small town. Well, there's room for this difference of opinion. If it didn't exist, we wouldn't have small towns like Elyria. And we wouldn't know people like Will Rogers and Maggie Button.
1: So the plan now is to have it at the church with picnic tables and the outside games on the side lawn. Then if it should rain or turn cold, we can always go inside and have everything in the church basement.
2: I'd like to see that. Sack race, tug of war, and baseball game in the church basement.
1: Well, it might get messy, but no one at the meeting could come up with a better idea.
2: That's a darn shame. You know, Elyria ought to have a pavilion or a youth center or some kind of a recreation hall.
1: You think you can get one built by Saturday?
2: I kind of doubt it. Right now, I'll just settle for a good crowd on Saturday.
1: Oh, I think people will come, Will. They ought to.
2: What do they decide about the food?
1: They're going to auction off box suppers to the grown-ups. Have to raise money some way, but they're still going to furnish hot dogs and hamburgers for the kids.
2: Everybody bring a box supper for the auction?
1: Just the women.
2: And the men bid for them, and the highest bidder gets to eat with the lady who made the supper?
1: It's always been that way as far as I know.
2: Just wondered if they were operating under any new rules. Well, that's a tricky business, you know. First off, a man never knows whether the food's going to be worth eating, and after that, he never knows whether the lady that fixed it is going to be worth eating it with.
1: Well, that's part of the fun, the surprise.
2: Haven't got a thing in the world against a surprise, but I don't like a shock, especially with my evening meal.
1: What do you mean, a shock?
2: Well, now, I'd count Letty Parmenter a shock.
1: Will Rogers. Letty Parmenter is just as nice as she can be, and she's never done a thing to you.
2: She doesn't do a thing for me, either, which is more or less my point.
1: Will.
2: Now, I know she's a grand girl and all that, but that infernal giggle of hers is enough to set a man off.
1: Well, Letty's shy. I think she sort of likes you. That's why she giggles so much when you're around.
2: Well, you don't have to take off that way on my account.
1: I saw her at the meeting. She asked especially if you were coming Saturday.
2: She did not.
1: She did, too.
2: Well, now, why on earth would she ask a thing like that?
1: I told you. I think she likes you.
2: Will you stop saying that?
1: Anytime you stop asking me. I wonder if John took any calls while we were out.
2: Why don't you check him on that, Maggie? I want to call Doc and... Now, what's all this about?
1: Well, what is it?
2: Well, it was the editorial I wrote for this week. Wait till I talk to that John. John, doggone it, did you foul up this editorial of mine?
3: Nope.
2: What do you mean, no? Because it's your writing all over the margins, isn't it? And your proof marks all the way through it.
3: Yep. Those are mine.
2: Well, what'd you say nope for?
3: Yes, did I foul up your editorial? I didn't. You did.
2: You didn't like the editorial, is that it?
3: That's it.
2: Well, now, that's just great. Because I don't give a hoot whether you liked it or not, you know. John, will you turn off that press a minute? Now, John, I know you've got the interest of the paper at heart and all that. And I appreciate the writing you do for it and the copy reading and all. But you leave my editorials alone.
3: I got work to do.
2: Well, then you just do it and leave my work to me.
3: When an editorial is forceful and clear, I will leave it to you.
2: John... I tell you, sometimes you make me so dad blame mad.
3: Now, you just simmer down and mind who you're talking to. I've been pretty patient with you, all things considered. Every so often, I think you're going to make the grade, and then you turn around and write a watered-down, pussy-footing thing like that. Why, you're lucky I even set it up for you.
2: Now, John, what's wrong with it?
3: Well, I ought to just make you sit with it quiet for a while and figure the answer for yourself, only there isn't time for that. We need a good editorial, and I haven't got time to do everything around here.
2: I'd settle right now if you'd just print the paper.
3: Point one. You call this shindig coming up Saturday night a benefit for the boys at Willoughby Farm?
2: Well, that's what it is. All the money that's raised goes to feed and clothe the boys for the coming year. Now, if that's not a benefit, I don't know what it is.
3: Yeah, point two, you don't know what it is. Folks who read that drivel of yours, they're going to feel holier than thou. A few of them will come and spend a little wad of their money and feel like they've done their bit. Is that what you want?
2: Sure, I want folks to come and spend their money.
3: Well, then get them there, the whole blessed town, and a few folks from the county. Tell them who the benefit's really for. Not for those 12 orphan boys who live and work at Willoughby Farm.
2: Yes, it is, John.
3: Oh, young darn fool, the benefit's for Elyria. Can't you see that? Benefit taxes they won't have to pay because these 12 boys won't ever be delinquent. That's just the beginning of the benefit to the town, but it's one they'll understand.
2: Well, you think I should shame folks into coming?
3: Oh, if that approach makes them feel shame, then it's the guilt of their own conscience. All in the wide world this town does for those boys is to hold this shindig once a year and pat the boys on the head and give them the proceeds, which Cora Willoughby will tell you, if you inquire, doesn't begin to cover the expenses of operating the farm.
2: Are you sure about that, John?
3: I'm a newspaper man. I don't say or print anything I don't know for sure. And for sure, no one has gone out to Willoughby Farm to see how they were getting on since the last measly box supper, except...

0: home. I got work to do.
1: John?
0: Yeah?
1: You really feel keen about this subject, don't you?
0: Well, I said how I feel.
1: I'm real glad you feel that way, John.
0: What?
1: Because at the men's committee meeting just now, they were wondering who was proper to make the talk to the boys at the box supper. And I told them I'd try and find the right man, and I think I found him.
0: Oh, now, see here. What I say to you is one thing.
1: The benefit is for Illyria, John.
0: No, wait a minute, no. I'm no kind of a talker, except when I'm riled.
1: It's not till Saturday. You can spend all that time getting riled.
0: No, Will! Oh. John Reed, you talk too dad blame much.

0: Okay, Maggie. I give up. Where'd you put it this time?
1: Put what?
0: The copy paper.
1: Wait a minute.
0: Maggie, we use copy paper every day. How come you keep it locked up?
1: Because last week we used 7 reams, and the week before 9 reams, and the week before...
0: 7 reams? 9 reams? Well, Maggie, at 500 sheets a ream...
1: 516 sheets a ream. I'll bet we're running neck and neck with the New York dailies, and we publish a 6-page paper once a week.
0: Why, that's crazy.
1: What's worse than that, it's expensive. You haven't taken any home or given any to anybody, have you?
0: No, I haven't. And we don't use it in the shop.
1: Well, with John living in the press room the way he does, burglary seems a little out of the question.
0: If I haven't taken it, you haven't
1: taken it. It leaves John. Only I asked him about it. He said he didn't do any of the writing around here, just the rewriting.
0: He has a small point. But he didn't say he didn't take the paper.
1: Well, he didn't say he did. John wouldn't take it. That's ridiculous.
0: Well, he wouldn't steal it. If he's stealing... But he's a funny old goat, Maggie. A year ago, I'd have said he wouldn't tell me how to write editorials either. But you just can't tell about John.
1: Well, I'm not going to mention it to him again.
0: Well, I'll do it. A little later on, maybe. John and I had our run-in for the week yesterday.
2: Hello, Daddy. Miss Button.
0: Hello, Jill, honey.
3: Hello, Doc. You two.
4: My girlfriend here has a problem. I can't answer it for her exactly, so I decided to bring her to an authority.
0: Well, now, Jill, what do you want to know?
2: I want to know it from Miss Button. She's the authority.
1: That's my girl.
4: Makes you feel great, doesn't it, Will?
0: Oh, I'm getting kind of used to it, Doc. I've been bowing to higher authorities and better minds all week.
1: Well, I hope I can help, Jill. What is it?
2: About box uppers. What do you put in them? Where do you get the box? And how can you mark your box so somebody special will recognize it and be sure to buy it so you can eat with them?
1: Can I have that one at a time, sweetie?
0: I don't think I'm not going to mind being an authority after all.
2: Daddy, this is ladies' talk. If you and Doc were real gentlemen, you'd excuse yourselves. Let us have our conversation.
0: Well, Doc.
4: will you excuse me, ladies?
0: Ladies. Excuse me, too. Where to, Doc?
4: Well, I've got to leave some prescriptions at Epperson. In addition to which, being a natural-born gentleman, I would, of course, treat you to a nickel drink if you'd care to come along.
0: Now, that's real kind of you. And being a gentleman myself, I wouldn't offend you by refusing.
2: It takes a long time to be a gentleman, doesn't it, Miss Button?
1: In some cases, Jill, it takes a lifetime.
0: After you, Doctor.
4: Thank you kindly, Mr. Rogers.
2: They're funny, aren't they?
1: Sometimes funny, sometimes downright peculiar. Now, you want to know what to put in a box supper, is that right?
2: Mm-hmm. Something Daddy would like especially.
1: Well, I think fried chicken would be nice. And if you get Mrs. Weatherwax to help you, she'll wrap some hot rolls with butter on them. And
2: a pickled peach?
1: Fine. And he likes coleslaw.
2: And chocolate cake.
1: That's right. And they'll have coffee and milk there at the church. I think that would do fine, Jill.
2: Fried chicken, hot rolls, pickled peach, chocolate cake, coleslaw. Will that be enough?
1: Oh, I think so.
2: Now then, how do you mark your box so it'd be sure to bid on it?
1: Well, if I wanted someone special to buy my box supper, I think I'd tie it with them. Oh, a different kind of a ribbon. Most people use red ribbon or blue. Maybe a yellow ribbon, like the one you have in your hair. That's what I'd do. Tie it with a yellow ribbon. And then I'd talk a lot about yellow ribbons in front of him and just sort of hope.

0: the idea.
1: Well, maybe. Only do you think Daddy would get the idea? I mean, I'd want to be so sure.
0: Well, I tell you. Suppose we both talk about yellow ribbons in front of him. Do you think that would do it?
1: Oh, yes, if you'd help me.
0: Of course I will, sweetie.
1: Gee, that's swell.
0: Well, now, that wasn't so hard to fix, was it?
1: No, thanks to you, Miss Button. And she'll be so pleased.
0: Hmm?
1: I just know it means a lot to her. Now I can tell her what he likes to eat and how to mark the box. Now, you'll talk about yellow ribbons, too.
0: Jill, honey, who'll be so pleased?
1: Letty Parmenter.
0: Letty? You're not making up this box supper for your daddy? I mean, we're going to talk him into bidding for Letty Parmenter's supper?
1: Mm-hmm. She's such a good cook. And Daddy deserves a good meal.
0: Oh. I think you're right, sweetie. I think your daddy deserves the whole thing.

are listening to Rogers of the Gazette, starring Mr. Will Rogers, Jr. We'll return to tonight's story in just a moment. But first, tomorrow night, James and Pamela Mason in Cyrano de Bergerac on Thursday Theater. It's going to be a drama to remember on Thursday Theater tomorrow night on most of these same CBS radio stations. And now we continue with the second act of tonight's show.

0: Morning, Maggie.
1: Shh.
0: What's the matter?
1: Shh. Come back here, very quietly.
0: What are you listening to, Maggie?
1: I'm not sure. You listen and tell me. Here, I'll open the door just a little bit more.
2: I see. Yep, equivocation. No. Well, let's try again now. If fellow Illyrians, old folks, young people, I've been asked to say a few words to you tonight because that's a fool idea anyway. Me talking there in front of all those people. They don't know me. I don't know them. That's a fool idea. When I shut my face off to Will, I'll try again. Young people, kids. Now listen, kids. I got a speech here, and, as far as I'm concerned, you can take it and blame the half-wit idea.
1: Poor old John. He's been going on like that ever since I came in this morning.
0: Man, I wouldn't miss this box supper for anything in the world. After all the bad times John's given me, I'm going to plant myself right up there in the front row and give him an awful time of it.
1: I feel sorry for him.
0: Don't you do it. Anyone can unload as many opinions on me as he does. You can just stand up there and make them public.
1: Well, you got to admit it. His editorial has changed everyone's attitude about what kind of a benefit this is tomorrow night.
0: Yeah, you bet it has. You know that old guy. If I ever learn a tenth as much about newspapers as he knows, I'll be in line for the Pulitzer Prize.
1: You didn't happen to ask him about the copy paper.
0: No, he's got enough problems right now. Well, I'll do that as soon as he gets his speech out of his system. Never saw you wear a hair ribbon before, Maggie.
1: No, you didn't. I never thought I was the type. But just recently, I sort of thought I'd like to try it.
0: Looks nice.
1: Thank you. It's yellow.
0: Yeah, I see that it is.
1: I don't think there's anything like a yellow ribbon. Do you?
0: Oh, I don't know, Maggie. They're nice enough as ribbons go, but to tell you the truth, ribbons don't mean much to me one way or another.
1: They will.
0: How's that?
1: I just mean, maybe they'll come to mean something to you. I started to say maybe they'll grow on you, but that'd be silly.
0: Yeah, it would. Funny thing, you know, Jill had a yellow ribbon on this morning at breakfast.
1: Isn't that a coincidence?
0: I guess so. She went on and on about it, and did I notice it, and told me it was yellow, and just like you did, as if I was colorblind or something. And kept at it, you know, like there was something special all of a sudden about a yellow ribbon.
1: Well, all I know is the very best things I've ever received in boxes were tied with yellow ribbon.
0: I don't understand it. And just this morning, I've been given more thought and attention to yellow ribbons than I have in my whole life up to now. I just never knew there was so much to them.
1: Well, I hope we haven't overdone it. I mean, I hope you won't tire of yellow ribbons soon.
0: Oh, it's not that important. It's just funny, that's all.
1: Uh-huh. Oh, by the way, these mats came this morning.
0: Well, I'll take them back to John and check them over with him. He ought to be through rehearsing by now. John, these new service mats come in this morning, and I... John? Hey, John, where are you? John, I... Good Lord. Maggie, call Doc. Something's happened to John.
3: That's it, Will. Easy does it now.
0: He weighs more than he looks like he does.
3: Yeah, onto the bed now.
4: You see, he's quite low. Now then, let me take a look.
0: Is he unconscious, Doc?
4: Mm-hmm. Fainted, maybe. That stuff might have bring him around.
0: Doc, if he ought to be in the hospital or anything, I sure want him to be there.
4: We'll see, we'll see.
0: Anything I can do?
4: Yes, you can stand back out of my light for one thing.
0: Oh, sorry.
4: And get some water from the cooler over there, will
0: you? Sure,
4: sure.
0: Here you go, Doc.
4: Thanks. And quit shaking, you'll spill all over.
0: Yeah. Sorry, Doc, but I...
4: Yeah, I know. Now, just keep your head. Here, now, see if we can take a swallow of this.
0: Sounds like he's hurt, Doc. Maybe hit his head or something when he fell.
4: There are no bruises that I can see. Let me check this pulse. A little better.
0: Looks like he's trying to say something.
5: What happened?
0: Now, take it easy, John. Don't try to talk.
6: Is it okay if I officiate here, Dr. Rogers?
0: Oh, sure. Go ahead.
6: Thank you very much.
5: Is that you, Doc?
6: Yeah. How's it going, John?
5: Oh, spots before my eyes. Headache. Oh, it's awful. Weak. Very weak.
6: Yeah, seems very weak, too. Well, this is pretty bad, I think.
0: Is it, Doc?
5: Oh,
6: yes, sir. It's a pretty bad case, all right.
0: Golly, Doc, you know, I don't know what to say. Poor old devil, you know. It's not right for him to be living in a corner of the press room. Seems like I ought to have had a better place to live, you know. I feel now like I ought to have insisted he stayed up at the house with Jill and me. We could have looked after
6: him.
0: Don't
6: lay yourself bare, Will. Just be glad you were on hand. I know I wouldn't have missed this for anything.
0: What's the matter with you, Doc?
6: Worst case of it I ever saw. Or haven't you ever had stage fright?
0: Stage fright?
6: Complicated by the desperations. You'd try anything to get out of giving that speech tomorrow night, wouldn't you, John?
2: You're darn right I wouldn't.
0: Well, Doc, are you sure?
6: I never had a pulse as good as his when I was a growing boy.
2: Well, you can both get out of here now. I got work to do.
0: John Reed, someday I... What kind of a shabby trick was this, anyway?
2: You're right on the par with that speech-making trick you pulled on me. Now, get out of here before I pick one of you up and knock the other down.
6: Don't cross him, Will. He could do it.

0: Oh, there you are, Maggie. Some doings, isn't it?
1: I never saw such a crowd. I've just checked with all the concessions and game booths. They're all doing a booming business.
0: Yeah, they'll make a hat full of money for the boys tonight, all right. Haven't seen John anywhere, have you?
1: No, and I don't especially want to see him.
0: Oh, now, Maggie, you gave us a bad scare yesterday pulling that swooning act of his, but I think we can forgive him for that.
1: It's not that. Oh, let's not talk about it now. I think I'll wander over by the box supper booth and see if they need any help.
0: Stick around. John ought to be giving his big speech any time now. We want to be right up in the front row.
1: I'll hear it all right.
0: What's wrong, Maggie?
1: Well, I don't think this is the time to go into it, Will.
0: Oh, come on now. Something's chewing away at you. You better tell me about it.
1: Well, I don't know what to make of it exactly, but... Well, I should have minded my own business, only... I wanted him to feel right about making the talk tonight, and all.
0: John?
1: Uh-huh. I didn't know whether he'd have a clean shirt or a tie, so... I just went back to his diggings in the press room late this afternoon when he was out. I looked in that old trunk of his. Oh, I wish I'd never started this.
0: Come on now, Maggie.
1: Will, he must have 20 reams of copy paper stashed away in that trunk.
0: Well, what on earth would John want with it?
1: I don't know, but he's got it. And what bothers me, he's been so darn sneaky about it. Taking it a little bit at a time, never once asking either one of us for it.
0: I don't understand it at all.
1: Well, I don't either. I didn't want to tell you tonight, Will, but...
0: No, that's all right. I ought to know about it.
2: Ladies and gentlemen, folks, if you'll just quiet down now...
0: Is Doc going to introduce John?
1: I guess so.
2: Thank you kindly. I have the honor to introduce Mr. John Reed of the Elyria Weekly Gazette. You've been asked to give us the benefit of a few choice words. Hey, come on out, John. Never mind.
3: What I have to say won't take long. And don't get set to laugh. I'm not a hand to be funny. You hear a lot nowadays about underprivileged kids. Yeah, I heard someone on the street the other day referred to the boys at Willoughby Farm as underprivileged kids. I say that's not so. We got a few underprivileged adults in town who ought to take time out and learn something about the privileged kids out at Cora Willoughby's. That's right. Privileged kids. They got their youth, their lives ahead of them, the chance to work and dream, and a lifetime to do it in. I call that privilege. And I say some of us underprivileged adults ought to know more about these youngsters. Never mind. Now, me and Mr. Rogers, we run the Weekly Gazette, and we decided that you boys ought to have your own column in the paper every week to give us the privilege of knowing more about you. So, me and Mr. Rogers, we want to give you boys that lifetime supply of copy paper stacked over there on the right side of the stage. Now, write us anything that's on your mind. We'll see it gets in the paper, me and Mr. Rogers. And, thanks, I guess.
0: Well, I'll be. Hey, Maggie, where are you going?
1: Off somewhere. Have a nice sneaky cry.
4: And what am I paying for this fine-looking box supper? Tied with a big yellow ribbon.
0: I'll bid a dollar, Maggie.
5: Well, you come on sort of strong, don't you, Will?
4: $1 from Mr. Will Rogers. Do I hear a higher bid?
0: $2.
5: Ooh, bidding against yourself? What's the matter with you?
0: I gotta buy this supper, Doc. It's either Maggie's or Jill.
4: $2. Do I hear three?
0: $3, Maggie. And let's start closing out there, huh?
5: You're pretty sure it's Maggie's or Jill's.
4: Going.
0: Yeah, they've been talking about nothing but yellow ribbons to me for 4 days.
4: Going.
0: And that's the only supper box up there with a yellow ribbon on it.
4: Sold to Mr. Will Rogers for $3.
6: $3.
4: Will the this supper? Take it to Mr. Rogers?
5: Will, son, try to remember that this is a benefit for Elyria, will you, boy?
0: Oh, sure, Doc, only... Oh, my God, no!
6: Mr. Rogers, you want me!
0: Yeah, go on, Letty, just let yourself go. I feel a little hysterical myself.

You have just heard Rogers of the Gazette, starring Mr. Will Rogers, Jr., with Georgia Ellis as Maggie Button. Tonight's story was written by Kathleen Height and produced and transcribed by Norman MacDonald. Featured in the cast were John Daner, Parley Bear, Mary McGovern, and Vivi Janis. The special music was composed by Renee Garagank and conducted by Wilbur Hatch.

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And remember, you meet comedy when you meet Millie, Thursday nights on the CBS Radio Network.

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0: Authors Playhouse.
1: And there I was, chasing her in a bathing suit. She had on a green bathing suit, on the 10th green. She was very attractive, too. Well, gotta be going. Goodbye, honey. But for Pete's sake, what's the idea of turning your head away?
2: Why, George, I don't know why I did that. I didn't know I was jealous over you. But for a minute, I forgot it was a dream. I felt just as if you had been chasing Mrs. Maxwell across the 10th green.
1: Oh. Want to play golf this afternoon?
0: What was only a dream for George turned out to be a nightmare for Liz. And then, of course, there was that tattooed leg. Author's Playhouse presents Isabel Scott Rorick's hilarious tale of Freudian frivolity, Bad Dream.

0: What's that? Blondie? I haven't seen it yet. Swap with you when I finish the front page.
1: No. No, I was just thinking about the craziest dream I had last night.
0: Toaster.
1: I was on the golf course in my bathing suit.
0: Toaster's ringing.
1: I was on the 10th green.
0: Take your toast out of the toaster and turn it off.
1: Only it didn't look like the 10th green. You know how it is in dreams.
0: George?
1: I'm getting it. Instead of the pool being up by the clubhouse, it was just off the 10th green.
0: Why don't you ever turn the toaster off when you take your toast out?
1: And there I was in my bathing suit.
0: Biggest bombing raid over Berlin.
1: Chasing Laura Maxwell, of all people.
0: Laura Maxwell?
1: She had on a bathing suit, too. Green. One piece.
0: And did you catch up with her?
1: Aunt Dream's amazing. Do you know what I was trying to catch her for, Liz?
0: I can't imagine.
1: She had a picture of a fish tattooed on her leg. And I wanted to ask her why. After that, we seemed to come to sort of a pool or lake. It didn't look like the clubhouse pool. And she said that she'd like me to teach her to swim.
0: Well, this is interesting. How long has this been going on?
1: What?
0: You and Mrs. Maxwell. Laura, to you.
1: Honey, this was in a dream.
0: Well, it'd have to be. Nowhere else would a cow like Mrs. Maxwell ever dare come out in a one-piece bathing suit.
1: Well, she looked pretty darn good in it, as a matter of fact.
0: How long have we been calling her Laura?
1: Oh, Liz, honey, for Pete's sake. What is all this? I don't call her Laura. I don't even know her. Except in a business way. Her husband's a Marine or something, and she's called up the bank a couple of times about his checks coming through, and she always says... This is Laura Maxwell speaking.
0: Oh.
1: Well, I've got to be going. Goodbye, honey. Well, for Pete's sake, what's the idea of turning your head away?
0: Why, George, I don't know why I did that. I didn't know I was jealous over you. But for a minute, I forgot it was a dream. I felt just as if you had been chasing Mrs. Maxwell across the 10th green.
1: Oh. You want to play golf this afternoon? Even Howie Sturm are going to play. Maybe the Blakes.
0: I don't know whether I have the nerve to show up on the golf course after last Saturday.
1: Oh, all you need is a little practice. I'll pick you up around 3.
0: Well, sorry.
1: Might be a little after 3, as a matter of fact. All depends on whether I get stuck with old Mrs. Delancey. It's about time for her to drop around again about the condition of her checking account, and you know what that always means.
0: Oh, yeah. Well, I'll be ready whenever you get through.
1: Okay. Bye, honey.
0: Bye, dear. He did dream it, though. Yes, and by the look in his eye, I'd say he thoroughly enjoyed that dream.

0: Hello, dear. Sorry I'm late. I picked up your clubs and told Harvey to go on in case we weren't here by 3:30. I had a hunch this was the day for Mrs. Delancey.
1: Well, even Howie are here right now. I can see their little Betty down by the pool.
0: For Pete's sake, what's the matter with Eve, leaving her with that Blake brat again?
1: Well, why not?
0: Well, didn't I tell you he pushed Betty into the pool yesterday?
1: He did.
0: Well, that kid's a monster. I don't know why Vivian doesn't put him in a padded cell.
1: Poor Vivian. I think she's done everything she can. Bobby just seems to have an excess of energy.
0: You mean criminal impulses? Oh, there's Howie now, up at the clubhouse. Oh, Howie! We didn't expect you to wait for us. Why didn't you and Eve go on?
2: Now, there's no rush. We're waiting for the Blakes, too. They're in the clubhouse.
3: Hi, Eve. Hi. Say, what do you think? I got my hook, finally. Now I got a slide.
1: Well, I'm glad I've got you for company. I get an awful inferiority complex, being the only one in a sand trap while everybody else waits for me.
0: Say, you're certainly an optimist, Eve.
3: Why's that?
0: I see you've left Betty down by the pool with that Blake monster again.
3: Oh, Corey Cartwright's keeping an eye on him.
1: I didn't see Corey.
3: He's down there with the kids.
0: Is that so? Then who could this be coming out of the clubhouse?
1: Hi, Corey.
3: Why, Corey Cartwright. You said you keep an eye on Bobby.
4: Now, take it easy. Take it easy. Your fair daughter is safe. Bobby and I had a man-to-man talk that appealed to his sense of chivalry.
0: Mm-hmm.
4: He gave me his word of honor to protect Betty with his life.
3: Oh, I don't know. Maybe I'd better not play. You go on, Howard.
4: I'm going right back, Eve. Don't get excited. I just came up for cigarettes, and I promise you they're perfectly all right. Why, they were playing together like a couple of... Who is that?
3: Oh, that's our new member, Mrs. Maxwell. Haven't you seen her before? Her husband's in the service, and she's supposed to be staying in town with an aunt.
5: Can't understand how you, Mr. Corey. You're usually the first...
4: Oh, give me time, Howard. Give me time. Oh, what a beautiful dish.
1: Who are you talking about? Me?
4: Oh, hello, Vivian.
3: Corey's just caught his first glimpse of Mrs. Maxwell. He's still reeling.
1: Oh. I wonder who that woman ever sees. She's always out here playing alone. Doesn't anybody know her? George does.
0: Oh, Liz, for Pete's sake.
1: Oh, do you, George? How come?
0: Oh, she banks with us. That's all I know about her.
1: Why, George? He's so shy.
0: What?
1: Tell Eve, dear, all about you and Mrs. Maxwell running around in your bathing suits out on the 10th green.
3: What?
1: She wants George to teach her to swim.
0: Why, George, old man, what have you been up to?
1: He says that she wears a green bathing suit, one piece, and... Simply gorgeous, isn't it?
0: Ooh, I'll bet she does it that.
1: Hey, Corey, I thought you were supposed to be keeping an eye on the kid. And George says she has one particularly fascinating feature. She has a picture of a fish tattooed on her hip.
0: Her knee.
3: Why, Bart, this is intriguing.
0: Oh, Liz, now don't you think it's about time? What's that?
3: Oh, that's Betty. Come on.
1: Oh, good Lord. Bobby pushed her in again.

0: Aren't you ready yet, Liz? You know how even how we are about starting a bridge game on time.
1: As soon as I comb my hair.
2: It would have to happen right then.
0: Hmm?
2: That hyena pushing Betty Stern into the pool.
0: What do you mean?
2: Well, I was just about to explain that it was a joke, that I was only ribbing about your crazy dream.
0: Oh. What made you remember that?
2: Oh, it's been worrying me. I left everyone under the impression
0: that
2: you were...
0: Oh, they've already forgotten it. I had. Please hurry and fix your hair, dear.
2: You know, it's funny how I happened to do that.
0: Do what?
2: What I was talking about. Telling that wild story about your dream. You know, somehow I couldn't resist it. Something goaded me.
0: Hmm.
2: Oh, I wish now I hadn't. I wouldn't want our friends to...
0: Our friends are broad-minded, Liz.
2: Well, at least I'd want them to think you had better taste than that.
0: Than what?
2: Laura Maxwell. Who are we talking about? She's too tall, for one thing. Don't you think so?
0: I don't know.
2: And she's given to snoods.
0: What?
2: Snoods. Those net things that hang down and catch up the ends of your hair. She's got on a different one every time I see her. You know what I mean. I've got one, only it's on the back of my little red hat.
0: Oh.
2: I wonder... Should I wear one?
0: What?
2: A hat. Sort of windy.
0: Well, whatever you want. Come on, let's get going.
2: I think I'll wear my little red one.

0: Liz, for heaven's sake, where have you been? Howie's simply flaunching. You know how he is, George, about starting bridge right on the dock.
1: Don't look at me, Liz. What's combing her hair?
0: Well, here, George, you hang up Liz's jacket like a duckling. Okay. And when you get your noses powdered, come on in. I'm in a sort of a flurry this evening. I've got to help Howie with the ice trays. In all the years we've been married, that man has never learned to get ice out of a tray.
2: George, you see what I see.
1: Hmm? Why do hangers always get tangled up in a closet?
2: What's she doing here?
1: Who?
2: Who does it look like in that gilt snood?
1: I can't see into the front room. I'm trying to hang up your doggone jacket. Who are you talking about?
2: The tall, statuesque blonde in the green slacks and the gilt snood.
1: What's the matter, Liz? Who's in green... Oh. Well, it's Laura Maxwell. How did Eve happen to ask her?
2: How would I know? Maybe we need the fifth for bridge.
1: So you know that is funny, asking anybody else over on a bridge night?
2: Maybe Eve was thinking only of your happiness.
1: Oh, Liz, for Pete's sake.
2: I knew something was going to come of that crazy story I started.
1: Oh, there's your answer. Look who was in the kitchen with Howie. Now, don't you feel silly? Eve invited her for Corey.
2: Well, why invite either of them? We never had six people for bridge before.
0: George, Liz, what's the matter? Come on, let's get started.
2: George was having a little snood trouble.
0: Oh, why, that's perfectly silly. George doesn't wear snoods, do you, George?
2: George should wear blinders.
0: So I've heard. Liz, you're to play with Corey, Howie, and me.
1: Come on, Liz, sit down. We're getting started half an hour late.
0: Coming. And George, you and Laura can play gin rummy over at this little table by the fire.
1: Hi, George.
3: Hi.
0: Laura, dear, you know George Cougar, of course.
3: Why, of course I do. How are you?
4: Delighted, Miss Maxwell.
0: You two don't mind if we put you off in a corner by yourselves, do you?
3: How nice.
4: Delighted. Oh, may I help you with that chair?
3: You're sweet.
1: For Pete's sake, let's play bridge. Come on, Liz.
2: Delighted.

0: Your toast, George.
1: Hmm? Oh, the toast.
0: And turn it off for once.
1: Look, honey, what did you want me to do? Be rude to her?
0: Be rude to who?
1: Last night at Eve's.
0: Oh, that. Well, I hadn't even thought about it.
1: Well, then what's the matter with you this morning? I don't see what else I could do. Eve told me to play gin rummy with Laura Maxwell.
0: Of course she did.
1: I couldn't be rude, could I?
0: There was no danger of that. You were simply dripping with old world charm.
1: Oh, for Pete's sake. All I did was hold her chair for her to sit down.
0: Don't bother. I'll get it.
1: Yeah.
0: Hello? Oh, Vivian. Good morning. Oh, no, we were up extra early. We've already had our breakfast. Oh, of course, dear. We're counting on it. 8 o'clock, right? Uh-huh. Oh. Well, where does she live? Yes, I guess he would, wouldn't he? Well, of course, we'll be only too glad to. We'll be over at 8, then. Bye, dear.
1: What was that?
0: What was what?
1: The dinner party. Vivian's been planning it for a month. It's all set for 8 o'clock, isn't it?
0: With a slight exception. We're supposed to bring your Mrs. Maxwell.
1: She isn't my Mrs. Maxwell, Liz.
0: I'm using Vivian's words. So I thought if you were driving, you could pick up George's Mrs. Maxwell.
1: Huh. Where does she live?
0: That's what I asked Vivian. But she said, of course, George would know, wouldn't he?
1: Well, I guess I better get an early start for the bank. I'll have to go by the clubhouse and find out my dream girl's address.
2: Liz, you look simply ravishing tonight. Corey Cartwright's your dinner partner, and you take Mrs. Maxwell, George.
3: Well, Liz, my beautiful, I was wondering where you were.
2: Oh, hello, Corey. I felt a little stuffy, so I thought I'd come out and see how Joe's vegetable garden's getting along.
3: How could you feel stuffy? You didn't eat 3 bites at dinner.
2: Oh, don't be silly. I ate like a wolf.
3: Now, look, Liz, I was your dinner partner, remember? I was the guy that kept talking to you and getting no answers. I saw how much you ate.
2: Was I that obvious?
3: No. To tell the truth, I think everybody was so interested in looking at Laura Maxwell, you could have eaten out of the sugar bowl without causing any stir.
2: Well, how come you're not with their little group of admirers in the front room?
3: Oh, I'm smart that way. I pick my spots when there isn't too much competition around.
2: Well, that sounds fairly smart. You couldn't even get a word with her now. George is doing such a masterly job of being protective.
3: Say, what is this about old George?
2: Oh, one night he had a silly dream. He was chasing Laura Maxwell over the 10th green. Well, I was fool enough to start ribbing about it the next day at the clubhouse.
3: Oh, then that was just a dream you were talking about.
2: Sure, but I never got to explain it because Bobby Blake pushed little Betty into the pool right then.
3: And that business about the green bathing suit and the tattoo?
2: That was all part of the dream.
3: Oh, that's wonderful. Old Mossy back strutting around making like a tiger, and he's got you to thank for it.
2: Very funny.
3: Poor Liz. You know, you always did talk too much.
2: Oh, shut up. Mad enough as it is. Now we've got to take her home since we brought her. And I'll have to chatter like a monkey to keep up the conversation. She never says anything. All she does is sit and smile in her beautifully aloof way. Oh, here she comes with George. And just look at him being so beautifully aloof.

0: But I'm afraid I'm hopeless, Mrs. Maxwell. George tells me all it takes is practice to be a good golfer, but I think for me it'll take a miracle. Now, that fourth hole, that defeats me. I've never yet gotten a drive across the creek. I wish I were as good a golfer as you are.
1: Why, thank you.
0: Wasn't that a lovely dinner? I thought Vivian's table looked like a picture out of How Beautiful. Oh, we're here already? George, see Mrs. Maxwell to the front door, dear. Oh, it's been so nice talking to you, Mrs. Maxwell.
1: Thank you, Mrs. Cougar. Oh, why, there's Aunt Ella. I thought she'd be in bed.
2: Lala, Lala, I've locked out. What I've done with the key, I can't think. Sometimes I put it under the mat, sometimes I put it in the mailbox. I never carry it. And it isn't in the mailbox or under the mat either now. And I've been waiting
1: Aunt
2: for
1: Ella,
2: hours.
1: This is Mr. and Mrs. Cougar.
2: Oh, how do you do? I've heard so much about you from Lala. Mr. Cougar, do you suppose it's safe to go in now? You know, I'm so relieved to have Lala running around with a nice young married couple. It's an awful responsibility trying to look after her for Melvin. That's her husband, you know. Not that Lala ever does a wrong thing. But men are just crazy about her, aren't they, honey? And Melvin's so jealous he doesn't want me to let her out of my sight. Lord, I'll never forget the day he came home from Chicago and found that little Mr. Bird teaching her to swim.
3: Teaching her to swim?
0: Tell us about it.
2: Well, Melvin nearly wiped the floor with poor Mr. Bird. We had to call in the physician.
0: My goodness.
3: Husband's in the Marines, isn't he, Mrs. Maxwell?
2: Oh, that's right. Melvin's in the Marines. And you never saw anybody that looked more like him. He used to teach physical education, you know.
3: He's overseas, I believe?
2: Yes. He's in New Guinea now.
3: New Guinea? Oh, New Guinea. Oh, that's fine.
4: Liz, how'd it go?
0: Vivian, you are now looking at the next woman's champion golfer. I drove over that miserable creek on the fourth hole.
4: Oh, at last.
0: Well, congratulations. Of course, it took me 6 putts to get the thing in the cup, but you'll never know what it did to my spirits getting over that creek.
4: Why, I was just looking at the clubhouse bulletin board. Did you see this notice?
0: Hmm. Oh, the swimming meet.
4: Mm-hmm.
0: No, I hadn't seen this, but I knew about the meet. George is supposed to be in charge of it.
4: He is. Well, he must have done a pretty good job of teaching Laura Maxwell to swim. Look, she's entered the diving contest.
0: He didn't teach her to swim. He didn't have anything to do with Laura Maxwell. It was all a dream.
4: Liz.
0: Well, it's gotten to the point where it's driving me crazy, and I... Well, I'm sorry I yelled at you, Vivian, but... Oh, and I was feeling so happy over that fourth hole.
4: Liz, what's the matter with you?
0: Oh, I'm out of my mind, that's what. I'm haunted by Laura Maxwell. My husband had a dream that's turned out to be a nightmare. Vivian, that day I told you and even Howie and Corey about George and Mrs. Maxwell, remember Bobby pushed Betty into the pool just then?
4: Yes, I remember it well. He's still having some trouble sitting down.
0: Well, I was about to tell you I was ribbing George about a crazy dream he had the night before.
4: What?
5: Anybody want to play around with me? Vivian? Liz?
0: I said it was a dream. George told me about it at breakfast, and I got some uncontrollable desire to kid him about it that afternoon.
5: Hey, are you both deaf?
0: Then that business about the tattoo.
4: Just a silly dream.
5: Look, it's me, Eve. What on earth so fascinating you can't even stop to say hello to a guy?
0: Eve, we've been taken. Hmm? We've been doing our speculating all for nothing. It was a dream.
5: What was a dream?
0: About George and Mrs. Maxwell.
5: Oh.
0: All that stuff Liz told us was just something he dreamed.
5: Is that so?
0: Well, of course it's so. Oh, I feel like a fool inviting her for his dinner partner. But even I thought you were serious. You seem determined to be a good sport about it. So.
5: Are you sure you're not being a good sport about it now, Liz?
0: Eve, you cynical little cat. Can't you take Liz's word?
4: Oh, let it go, Vivian. I'm surprised that even you believe me.
0: Wait, Liz. I'll pound some sense into this woman.
4: No, I'm going into the locker room and take a shower.
2: I don't know her personally. But I've seen her out here. They say she tattooed. Used to be an acrobat or something.
5: Yes, I heard that. She came here for Farnham and Bailey, and then when she got mixed up with George Cougar, she just stayed on.
2: Isn't that a shame? A common circus performer. I wonder if these poor little wife knows.
5: She must. I understand they go out together all the time.
0: Liz, where are you going? Liz!
5: George!

0: Honey, I wish you'd calm down and tell me what this is all about. I was just getting ready to play golf with Howie and Joe.
1: Oh, who's that? They'll be kidding about our friends. Everybody in town's talking about it. Oh, George, you got to do something.
0: Me?
1: You got to stop this silly talk about you and Mrs. Maxwell.
0: Oh, now, Liz, you aren't going to let anything like that get you down, are you? What do you care what people say? You know there's nothing to it.
1: Oh, I don't know. I've heard this story come back at me so many times. I'm beginning to believe it myself.
0: Oh, now, honey, you're just getting yourself upset by a lot of old gossips that don't mean a thing to us. Now, we'll take you in the house and dry your eyes, and maybe I can get back in time to catch up with Joe and Howie. We've got a bet on. I'm playing good golf today.
1: Oh, George, you don't even care. It doesn't even bother you.
0: Well, what's there to be bothered about? Oh, wait a minute. Now, come around and let you out.
1: Oh.
0: Who did this?
1: What?
0: What a cheap trick. If I ever catch the guy, it's going to take a razor blade to get the doggone thing off.
1: George, what are you talking about?
0: That sign on the back of our car. That sticker that says, tell it to the Marines.

0: Now, come on, Liz. Sit with Eve and me. Our seats are right over there. You see, Eve's waiting for us. And she's behaving all right. You know her. She can't resist a little juicy scandal, even if there's nothing to it. But I gave her a good talking to the other day.
1: I wish George weren't in charge of this darn swimming meet.
0: I've gotten so self-conscious, I hate to be seen in public without him.
1: Well, you needn't worry this time. Every gossip in the place can see him right up there by the diving board, so nobody can wonder where he is.
0: Okay. Hey, I'm not very good company these days.
2: You missed the kids' swimming meet. It was awfully cute. Getting duller, though, as the kids got older.
0: Well, move over and pass the programs down, Eve.
2: I don't seem to have it through here. Now, here's one, Vivian. You won't mind, Liz.
0: Thanks. Well, of all things, did you know this?
1: Hmm?
0: Have you seen what it says here about Mrs. Laura Maxwell?
2: No.
0: Former Aquacade star and holder of the California backstroke record.
1: Let me see that.
2: And all the time I thought George was teaching her to swim.
0: Eve, what did I tell you?
2: Oh, Liz knows I'm only kidding. After all, she has a sense of humor.
0: Was it by any chance you that put the Tell It to the Marine sticker on our car so I could have a good laugh?
2: Oh, no, darling. Now, don't blame me for everything. That was Corey. You know what a fiend he is about George.
0: There's Mrs. Maxwell now.
2: Doesn't she look stunning? Oh, that white rose.
0: Don't tell me she's going to ride in that.
1: Oh, no. George is going to gallantly... See? George, the cavalier, taking the fair lady's cloak.
2: Liz, there's the green bathing suit. Oh, she just turned around. No, don't mind me, Liz. I believe you're absolutely about the dream and all that. But I just have to see for myself. Look, there's the fish. She has a fish tattooed on her knee.

0: Honey, what are you doing huddled up in a car all by yourself? Oh, come on, let's go get a drink.
1: I don't want one, thank you.
0: Oh, come on, get out. That's right. I saw you get up and leave. I couldn't think where you were going at first, and then I thought I'd look here in the car. We'll go in and have a drink.
1: Well, I'm sorry I didn't stay to see Mrs. Maxwell try to break her back stroke. How'd she come out?
0: Oh, I didn't stay either. I left as soon as I saw you get up. You know, Liz, there's something funny about that tattoo.
1: Yes, isn't there?
0: Just suppose I'm getting psychic or something. She's got it higher than it was in my dream. But still...
2: Hey, Liz! George! She did it!
0: I didn't know she had one, honey. Honest, I didn't.
3: She did it! She did it! Oh, what a baby. Just look at her. She broke her own backstroke record.
1: Congratulations, Mrs. Maxwell.
3: Come on, folks. I'll buy the drink. Come on, we've got to celebrate. Hey, Bill!
4: Yes, sir?
3: Have you got any champagne?
4: Yes, sir.
3: Good boy. Now pour some up for the champion. She broke her own record.
5: And Mr. and Mrs. Cougat and I'll have a drink on that, too.
4: Yes, sir.
3: Man, oh, man, we're made.
5: Say, you two, what was the idea of leaving?
3: Huh?
5: You didn't get to see. Hey, what's the matter with Liz? Well, you weren't crying. Are you beautiful?
3: Holy Mike, the tattoo. Liz, I didn't mean for you to fall for it. I was cooking it up for George.
0: Oh, you were?
3: Sure, it was too good a bet to pass up. I bribed Laura to wear a green suit and let me draw a fish on her leg with my fountain pen. But everybody in the place knows it's a gag by now. See? Go on, show them, honey. There, you see? And when she came out of the water, it was practically washed off. Now, if you'd stuck her on a little longer... Oh, Liz, I meant to let you in on it, but I got so excited watching the exhibition. What a stroke. What a stroke, baby. It's perfect. You know that? Or nearly. There's just one little thing.
1: Is there?
3: Yeah. I think I could owe you something that would really polish that backstroke till nobody could touch it.
1: Will you show me then?
3: Will I?
6: Here you is, Mr. Cartwright. Mr. Cartwright, don't you want the champagne?
3: Oh, I've got a sudden appointment, Bill. Give it to the Cougars. I'll see you kids later.
0: Well?
1: Well, I guess I'll have my champagne now. Pleasant dreams.
0: Oh, here, honey. Let me wipe your nose. You've got tears all over.
6: Yes, sir. What would you have, sir?
1: Who's that, George? Huh? The Marine who just came in.
7: Nothing right now, bartender. I'm looking for Mrs. Maxwell. You know if she's here? I'm her husband, Captain Maxwell.
6: No, sir.
3: Mrs. Maxwell just went down to the pool, Captain, with a Mr. Cartwright.
7: Oh, she did? Well, thank you.
3: Yes, he's teaching her to swim. May I show you the way? Mm.

You have heard Isabel Scott Rorick's story, Bad Dream, adapted for Author's Playhouse by Janelle Gibbs and directed by Mr. Norman Felton.

0: Miss Kay Campbell was heard as Liz Cugat, Mr. Arthur Peterson as George Cugat. Others in the cast of Author's Playhouse tonight were Miss Eve Parnell, Mr. Wilms Herbert, Mr. George Caesar, Miss Mary Lou Neumeyer, Miss Geraldine Kay, and Miss S. McCammon. The musical was conducted by Joseph Galicchio. Next week, same time, same station, Author's Playhouse will bring you H. Vernon Dixon's gripping story of heroism below the sea.
1: We had a party last night. It's one of the places in a worse shape. You know how it is. 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
2: Once upon a time there was an engineer.
3: Choo-choo Charlie was his name, we hear.
2: He had an engine and he sure had fun. He used good and plenty candy to make his train run.
4: Charlie says, love my good and plenty. Charlie says, really rings the bell. Charlie says, love my good and plenty. Don't know any other candy that I love so well.
5: Will you have a polo, dear Liza, will you have a polo, dear Liza, polo?
6: How very kind of you, dear Henry, I most certainly will. 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
5: But you take me old tube.
6: Because they happen to be my tube of polo, dear Henry. Have one. 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

Millions of stories have been told, but some of them, by virtue of their intense dramatic power, will live forever. Nelson Olmsted offers something really new in fine entertainment, bringing you his unusual presentations of the finest fiction in the world of literature. Tonight, you will hear such a story as Nelson Olmsted brings us The Occurrence at Owl Creek Bridge, a vivid picture of an incident from the stormy days of the Civil War by Ambrose Bierce. And now, the world's greatest stories and Nelson Olmsted.

0: A man stood upon a railroad bridge in northern Alabama, looking down into the swift water 20 feet below. The man's hands were behind his back, the wrists bound with a cord. A rope closely encircled his neck. It was attached to a stout cross timber above his head and a slack trowel to the level of his knees. Some loose boards laid upon the sleepers supporting the metals of the railway supplied a footing for him and his executioners, two private soldiers of the Federal Army, directed by a sergeant who in civil life may have been a deputy sheriff. The man who was engaged in being hanged was apparently about 35 years of age. He was a civilian, if one might judge from his habit, which was that of a planter. His features were good. A straight nose, firm mouth, broad forehead from which his long dark hair was combed straight back, falling behind his ears to the collar of his well-fitting frock coat. He wore a mustache and pointed beard, but no whiskers. His eyes were large and dark gray and had a kindly expression, which one would hardly have expected in one whose neck was in the hemp. Evidently, this was no vulgar assassin. The liberal military code makes provisions for hanging many kinds of persons, and gentlemen are not excluded. The arrangement for his hanging commended itself to his judgment as simple and effective. His face had not been covered, nor his eyes bandaged. He looked a moment at his unsteadfast footing and then let his gaze wander to the swirling waters of the stream racing madly beneath his feet. A piece of dancing driftwood caught his attention, and his eyes followed it down the current. How slowly it appeared to move. What a sluggish stream. He closed his eyes in order to fix his last thoughts upon his wife and children. The water, touched to gold by the early sun, the brooding mists under the banks at some distance down the stream, the fort, the soldiers, the piece of drift, all had distracted him. And now he became conscious of a new disturbance. Striking through the thought of his dear ones was a sound which he could neither ignore nor understand. A sharp, distinct, metallic percussion like the stroke of a blacksmith's hammer upon an anvil. It had the same ringing quality. He wondered what it was, and whether immeasurably distant or nearby. It seemed both. Its recurrence was regular, but as slow as the tolling of a death knell. He awaited each stroke with impatience and, he knew not why, with apprehension. The intervals of silence grew progressively longer. The delays became maddening. With their greater infrequency, the sounds increased in strength and sharpness. They hurt his ear like the thrust of a knife. He feared he would shriek. What he heard was the ticking of his watch. He unclosed his eyes and saw again the water below him. If I could free my hands, he thought, I might throw off the noose and spring into the stream. By diving, I could evade the bullets and swim in vigorously, reach the bank, take to the woods, and get away home. My home, thank God, is yet outside the lines. My wife and little ones are still beyond the invader's farthest advance. As these thoughts, which have here to be set down in words, were flashed into the doomed man's brain rather than evolved from it, the captain nodded to the sergeant. The sergeant stepped aside. Peyton Farquhar was a well-to-do farmer of an old and highly respected Alabama family. Being a slave owner and, like other slave owners, a politician, he was naturally an original secessionist and ardently devoted to the Southern cause. One evening, while Farquhar and his wife were sitting on a rustic bench near the entrance to the grounds, a gray-clad soldier rode up to the gate and asked him for a drink of water. Mrs. Farquhar was only too happy to serve him with her own hands. And while she was fetching the water, her husband approached the horseman and inquired eagerly for news from the front. "Well, the Yanks are repairing the railroads," said the man, "and they're getting ready for another advance. They've reached the Owl Creek Bridge and put it in order and built a stockade on the north bank. The commandant has issued an order, which is posted everywhere, declaring that any civilian caught interfering with the railroad, its bridges, or tunnels or trains will be summarily hanged. I saw the order." "Huh. How far is it to the Owl Creek Bridge?" "Oh, about 30 miles. "Is there no force on this side of the creek?" "Only a picket post about a half mile out on the railroad and a single sentinel on this end of the bridge."
1: Suppose a man, a civilian and a student of hanging, should elude the picket post and perhaps get the better of the sentinel. What could he accomplish?"
0: "Well, I was there about a month ago, and I observed that the flood last winter lodged a great quantity of driftwood against a wooden pier at this end of the bridge. It's now dry and it had burned like tow."
1: The lady had now brought the water, which the soldier drank. He thanked her ceremoniously, bowed to the husband, and rode away. An hour later, after nightfall, He repassed the plantation, going northward in the direction from which he had come. He was a federal scout. As Peyton Farquhar fell straight downward through the bridge, he lost consciousness and was as one already dead. From this state, he was awakened, ages later, it seemed to him, by the pain of a sharp pressure upon his throat, followed by the sense of suffocation. Keen, poignant agony seemed to shoot from his neck downward through every fiber of his body and limbs. He was conscious of motion, encompassed in a luminous cloud of which he was now merely the fiery heart. Without material substance, he swung through unthinkable arcs of oscillation like a vast pendulum. And then all at once, with terrible suddenness, the light about him shot up with the noise of a loud splash. A frightful roaring was in his ears, and all was cold and dark. He knew that the rope had broken, and he'd fallen into the stream. There was no additional strangulation. The noose about his neck was already suffocating him and kept the water from his lungs. To die of hanging at the bottom of a river, the idea seemed to him ludicrous. He was conscious of an effort, but a sharp pain in his wrist apprised him that he was trying to free his hands. He gave the struggle his attention, as an idler might observe the feat of a juggler, without interest in the outcome. What magnificent, what superhuman strength! The cord fell away. His arms parted and floated upward. They tore at the noose of his neck and thrust it fiercely aside. Put it back! Put it back! He thought. For the undoing of the noose had been succeeded by the direst pang he'd yet experienced. His neck ached horribly. His brain was on fire. His heart, which had been fluttering faintly, gave a great leap, trying to force itself out of his mouth. His whole body was racked and wrenched with an insupportable anguish. He felt his head emerge. His eyes were blinded by the sunlight. His chest expanded convulsively. And with a supreme and crowning agony, his lungs engulfed a great draft of air, which instantly he expelled in a shriek.

He heard a sharp report, and something struck the water smartly within a few inches of his head, spattering his face with spray. Another report. A counter-swirl had caught Farquhar and turned him half around. He was again looking into the forest at the bank opposite the fort. He heard, "Attention, company! Shoulder, arms! Ready, aim, fire!" Farquhar dived as deeply as he could. The water roared in his ears like the voice of Niagara. Yet he heard the dull thunder of the volley. And rising again toward the surface, he met the shining bits of metal, singularly flattened, oscillating slowly downward. One lodged between his collar and neck. It was uncomfortably warm, and he snatched it out. He swam with all his vigor until he was flung by the current of the stream upon the gravel at the foot of the left bank of the stream, the southern bank, and behind a projecting point which concealed him from his enemies. The sudden arrest of his motion, the abrasion of one of his hands in the gravel, restored him. He dug his fingers into the sand and threw it over himself in handfuls and audibly blessed it. A whiz and rattle of grape shot among the branches high above his head aroused him from his dream. The baffled cannoneer was firing him a random farewell. He sprang to his feet, rushed up the sloping bank, and plunged into the forest. All that day he traveled, laying his course by the rounding sun. The forest seemed interminable. Nowhere did he discover a break in it, not even a woodsman's road. He had not known that he'd lived in so wild a region. There was something uncanny in the revelation. By nightfall, he was fatigued, footsore, and famished. The thought of his wife and children urged him on. At last, he found a road which led him in what he knew to be the right direction. His neck was in pain. Lifting his hand to it, he found it horribly swollen. He knew it had a circle of black where the rope had bruised it. His eyes were congested. He could no longer close them. His tongue was swollen from thirst, too. Doubtless, despite his suffering, he'd fallen asleep. For now he sees another scene. Perhaps he's merely recovered from a delirium. He stands at the gate of his own home. His wife, looking fresh and cool and sweet, steps down from the veranda to meet him. At the bottom of the steps, she stands waiting with a smile of ineffable joy, an attitude of matchless grace and dignity. Oh, how beautiful she is. He springs forward with extended arms. As he's about to clasp her, he feels a stunning blow upon the back of his neck. A blinding white light blazes all about him with a sound like the shot of a cannon. And then all is darkness and silence. Peyton Farquhar was dead. His body, with a broken neck, swung gently from side to side beneath the timbers of the Owl Creek Bridge.

0: have heard the story of Peyton Farquhar, entitled An Occurrence at the Owl Creek Bridge. Now for a few closing comments, here again is Nelson Olmsted.
1: Ambrose Bierce, the hardy American journalist, wrote An Occurrence at Owl Creek Bridge soon after the Civil War. We've all heard the theory expressed that just before a person dies, his mind is violently active, being able to recount an entire life or run at incredible speed over any number of topics. Well, that, of course, is the theme that Ambrose Bierce points up in this masterful story that we've reviewed tonight. Early in the narrative, Mr. Bierce indicates the mental acuteness of Peyton Farquhar by indicating how ponderously loud the ticking of his watch sounded in his ears. A moment later, he is allowed to drop from the bridge with the noose tightening on his neck with tremendous force. His last thought as he dropped was of his family. Consequently, his mind constructed his complete escape in detail in the infinitely short period before the noose actually broke his neck. Seldom do we find such a completely fine story as An Occurrence at Owl Creek Bridge. Ambrose Bierce served with distinction throughout the Civil War. He was a famous journalist and met a mysterious death when he disappeared with Pancho Villa in Mexico. Next time, we have another great short story for you by Saki, entitled The Open Window. So make a date to meet us on the air. Until then, good night and good reading.

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0: we present episode 23 in the Green Valley Line, the story of a backcountry railroad in the early years of the 20th century. Events are crowding thick and fast on the old Green Valley. With 9 days left to find $70,000, Bill Reed turns to the old Fortuna mine as a possible source of money. But it takes more than 9 days to put through the sale of a mining property, and the situation is none too pleasant. In the midst of the excitement, Bill's mother arrives on a visit to Morristown. Our scene again opens in the superintendent's office at Morristown as Bill Reed enters.
1: Hello there!
2: Why, hello! What's the news?
1: Oh, never mind that for the present. What's doing here? Any answer from New York yet?
2: Nothing so far.
1: Oh, that's funny. Anything else happened?
2: Well, just a lady to see you.
1: What about, business?
2: No, I don't think so. I imagine it was a private matter.
1: Oh.
2: I told her you'd be very glad to see her when you got back.
1: What? How'd you know I'd be glad to see her?
2: Well, she said she was your mother, so
1: what?
2: Of course
1: what?
2: I...
1: What? Mother here in Morristown? You mean...
2: I mean she got in on number 10 on a surprise visit.
1: Good Lord, where is she? Where did she go?
2: Oh, she just went out for a little while. She's coming back.
1: Well...
3: What's the excitement about? Anything wrong?
1: Why, Mother.
3: Hello, Billy. How are
1: just
3: you?
1: Just fine. Gosh, let's look at you. Say, what do you mean by sneaking up on me like that? Where on earth did you come from?
3: From San Francisco.
1: And how did you know I was in Morristown?
3: Gracious, there were 5 of your letters at the CK&W office when I landed. They hadn't been forwarded, so naturally I decided to come by the Green Valley and see what you were doing.
1: Fine. It's lucky you did. I'm up to the eyes in work, you see. Of course you met Miss Graham here.
2: Oh, yes, we got acquainted right away.
1: That's
2: your
1: good.
2: Mother and I are quite good friends already.
3: Of course. Now go on with your work, William. We can talk later on.
2: Hadn't I better run along? I've got to check the train reports anyway.
1: No, you stay right here, Carrie. Our family isn't a bit sentimental, are we, Mother?
3: No, not a bit. At least not in office hours. Gracious, what's the joke?
1: Oh, never mind. I guess it's on me, Mother. I'll have to tell you some other time, but not just now.
3: I think I shall have to ask Miss Graham to enlighten you.
2: Oh, no, that wouldn't be fair.
1: Say, Carrie, did you see anything of those mining company men who were to come in today?
2: Yes, they were both in on number 10. They asked for you, and I told them you'd be back.
1: Where are they, do you know?
2: Yes, they went down the track toward the Fortuna mine.
1: Did they go together?
2: Yes, they seem to know each other quite well.
1: Yes, I guess they would, all right. Probably going to join forces in that deal to avoid cross-bidding. Well, they're likely to be out of luck anyway.
2: You mean you won't need them now?
1: That's about it. I had a good talk with Stevens. I've got an idea. We may find the old Fortuna mine is true to its name. Say, I wonder if Spider McGee is in town.
2: Yes, he's switching in the yard on the 1010. You can catch him on the engine.
1: Right. You two go ahead and gossip then. I'll be back pretty soon.
2: All right. Goodbye.
3: Goodbye.

0: you listen there, Rupert.
1: I'm listening.
2: All right. There's a chance for you to learn something about signals.
1: You ain't mad at me no more, mister.
2: Oh, shucks. What's the use of getting mad at a guy like you? One minute I'm throwing, the next minute I'm laughing me head off.
1: Well, Cherie, it sure is mighty nice of you to get me back firing for you.
2: Oh, you don't know the half of it. Let me tell you something.
1: Yeah?
2: If it had been any other hoghead you was a firing for the other night, when you run past that red light at Freshwater Junction, that would have been your finish. Gosh, my hair ain't quit wearing up yet.
1: Sure was kind of exciting me, too, eh? You see, them there little dinky red lights is, well, mighty hard to spot when you come on them sudden like that.
2: Sure they are.
1: Just the same, guess I spotted the most of them.
2: Yeah.
1: Well, I'm getting good, I be.
2: Oh.
1: If I don't see them ahead, I'm pretty near certain to get them looking back.
2: Oh,
1: yes, you see, I got pretty good hindsight, mister.
2: Hey, one more track like that and I'm going to change my mind.
1: Well, sir, I'll sure do the best I can, mister. Anyhow, I reckon I can keep that there old boiler a-popping for you.
2: You sure can, Reuben. I got to hand it to you for that. I never see the beat of you for spade and diamond. But I don't know. Maybe you ain't got the head for catching signals.
1: Well, hey, listen. Guess we better go over some of them signals again, mister, huh?
2: Yeah. We got a few minutes before the shacks get back from eating.
1: Yeah.
2: Now, okay. Now, supposing we're pushing a string of cars out on the main line.
1: Yeah?
2: And the switchman wants to make a quick stop. Now, what kind of a signal would you use? Let me see you give the signal.
1: Hold on, let me get that, mister.
2: Yeah.
1: Well, reckon I'm going to surprise you.
2: I wouldn't wonder.
1: Well, now hold on. Now, let me see. I'm getting it. Quick stop, you said, mister?
2: Yeah, come on. Show us the signal.
1: Well, I reckon it would be this here signal now, isn't it? What's the matter?
2: You say, you old sod buster. I reckon it wouldn't. That's the signal for a kick.
1: Huh?
2: We'd be busting in out of a few boxcars. Ain't you got any more signals?
1: Sure. I got quite a few, mister. Now, let me try another.
2: Listen. It's like this here. Now, you see? Now, watch me. You see? You got it? There.
1: Yeah. You know, that's a funny thing. I kind of suspected that was the one all the time.
2: Mm.
1: Reckon I ain't doing so bad, eh?
3: Hey, Spider!
2: Oh.
3: Take up that old bulldog! We gotta pull them loads out of number 5 before 72 gets in.
2: Okay, Rusty. And say, careful of them signals. Rope here's kind of strange in the yard work.
3: You're telling me. Okay, Spider.
2: All right, Rube, old scout. Take it easy now. He'll be on your side.
1: Okay, Mr. Spider. There he goes. Go ahead, start backing her up easy.
2: Okay, Rube.

0: Reckon I picked off that there signal mighty slick. I tell you right now.
1: Hey, I'm get your head out of that window. Huh? What's he doing now?
0: He ain't doing much right now. Just flipping his hands about like he was trying to fly or something.
1: Hey, look how.
0: Gosh darn it, if he ain't making the same motions you was showing me a while back. Ain't that something?
1: Washer! Holy suffering fish hooks!
0: Can't burn it. Pretty nigh missed that one.
1: Oh, shucks. Hey, Rusty!
2: Yeah, what is it?
1: Reckon you'd better come over on my side.
2: Okay, Spider.
0: Well, what do you want me to do now, mister, huh?
1: Oh, just ring the bell.
0: Oh.
3: Hey, Spider!
1: Hello there!
3: Drop down here a minute, Spider. I want to talk to you.
1: Sure, I'll be right with you. Anything doing?
4: Yes, I want to have a talk about the Fortuna.
1: Oh, yeah?
4: Yes, but first of all, how's this new fireman? Porter, I think he's called.
1: Oh, you mean Rupe?
4: Mm-hmm.
1: Say, he's okay, Mr. Reed. He's going to make a darn good tallypot. You ought to see him spray that old 1290 at the Moosey Tunnel the other night. Never seen the beat of him.
4: Yes, I know, but hold on a minute now, Spider.
1: Well, I was just telling
4: you. Yes, I know. What's this I heard about running past a train order signal at Freshwater the other night?
1: What?
4: The signal was on the left side. This fellow must have missed it, huh?
1: Oh, no, nothing like that, Mr. Reed. That was up to me. You see, that old 1290, she's kind of tricky. And we had a big drag of reefers. And the sandbox was stuck.
4: Yeah, hold on, Spider. It's not quite good enough. Oh. I know you better than that. Anytime you can't hold a train on a dry track, there's something wrong.
1: Mm.
4: I've got a good idea what happened. But I'm not blaming you, though.
1: Well, shucks, Mr. Reed. We did run past a little ways. But there was nothing coming. Didn't do no harm.
4: Oh, come on, Spider. You know better than to talk like that. If this fireman is at fault...
1: Oh, listen, Mr. Reed. He's a good guy. I like him, see? Give me a chance with him.
4: Well...
1: Just do me a favor. I'll make a fireman out of him. Say, was it Brennan that was kicking about him?
4: No, Brennan isn't built that way. You know that, Spider.
1: Yeah, I reckon that's right. Guess some of the boys must have been talking.
4: All these things get around pretty quick, Spider.
1: But listen, you leave it to me.
4: Oh,
1: he's a good guy, see? And he's got a sick wife and a couple of youngsters. Never told me nothing about him, but I found it out, see?
4: Mm-hmm.
1: Oh, shucks, I done that.
4: All right, Spider, I'm going to leave it alone for the present.
1: Oh, gee, thanks. That's mighty white of you. I'll never forget it.
4: Listen, Spider, you don't have to thank me. I know how you feel, but you better watch your step. Railroading's a pretty hard game.
1: I know.
4: You can't afford to carry anybody. Running past a board is a mighty serious thing. But I'll take another chance on this pal of yours.
1: Fine. It's going to be okay. Just leave it to me.
4: All right, that's that. Now, about the Fortuna.
1: Huh?
4: I saw Stevens this afternoon.
1: What?
4: I believe you worked with him at one time, didn't you, at the mine?
1: Matt Stevens? Sure. You see, they wanted a couple of reports here a year ago. And being an old prospector, he puts me working with Matt.
4: All right. Now, this is under your hat, Spider.
1: Sure, you know me, Slim.
4: All right, we've got a couple of engineers from San Francisco.
1: No.
4: They represent firms that might be interested in buying.
1: Sure. Didn't I tell you? She's worth good money.
4: Yes, before I saw Stevens, I was ready to sell the Fortuna mighty cheap.
1: Yeah.
4: But now it's different.
1: Yeah? Well, what is Matt telling you?
4: It seems they worked the Fortuna mine for quite a while.
1: Yeah, they did.
4: And took out a lot of stuff.
1: They did, I'll say so. They worked here for years. There's a big bank of tailings, pretty nigh half a mile of it.
4: Tailings, yes.
1: Yeah.
4: That's what Stevens was interested in.
1: I don't get you. Yeah, you mean that they want
4: to... Stevens says that all those tailings are valuable.
1: Gosh, I get the idea. You mean they pay for working over, eh?
4: Yes. Stevens tells me that when they handled that stuff, the method of recovery was pretty crude.
1: Yeah?
4: He figures they didn't get a third of the value out of it that they should have done.
1: Well, you see, them days was different. They didn't have no way to handle it.
4: Well, all right. Now, Stevens says there's a new smelter down at Glassbell.
1: Sure, that's right.
4: And by the new process they have now, he says they can take that ore on the dump, run it through again, and make money pretty fast.
1: Gosh, why didn't I think of that? I reckon he's right. There must be a lot of money in that bank of tailings. What are you aiming to do?
4: Well, we can find out if Stevens is right anyway. Listen.
1: Yeah?
4: I'm going to get those mining engineers out of the way first.
1: Yeah?
4: I'll attend to that.
1: Good.
4: Next thing is we've got to get a couple of carloads of those tailings down to Glassbell.
1: Sure.
4: And we've got to do it quick.
1: You mean right away?
4: I mean tonight. Stevens says there's a bunch of good ore up at the end of the spur that can be loaded with a steam shovel.
1: Gee, I know that.
4: Well, Spider, can you run a steam shovel?
1: Run a shovel? Say, listen, I can run anything.
4: All right, fine. After dark now, we'll load a steam shovel on a flat car.
1: Yeah.
4: You pick out your own men.
1: All right.
4: Take the old 1010.
1: Good.
4: We'll run you down there about midnight.
1: Oh.
4: Load a couple of gondolas with that ore, and we'll have 72 pick them up tonight for Glassbell.
1: Say, that's a great idea.
4: I think so too, Spider. I want you to take hold of this Fortuna mine job yourself. If that ore pans out all right, I may get the bank to make us a good loan on the mine property.
1: Great.
4: We'll keep the old 10-10 on the Mayan spur and shoot the stuff out as fast as you can handle it.
5: Great.
4: You can take your old hick friend to fire for you.
1: Oh, say, Slim. Rube's going to be tickled to death. Give him a chance to make some good wages.
4: All right. Talk it over with Brennan first and get set.
1: All right.
4: I'll see you tonight before you pull out.
1: Okay, Slim. Okay. Hello there, Reuben.
0: Hello there, Mr. Spider. Say, was that the big boss you was talking to down there?
1: Yeah, sure, that's him.
0: I kind of thought I heard you mention my name.
1: Yeah, we was talking about you.
0: Say, mister, you didn't go for to tell him about me missing them now signals.
1: Say, what kind of a guy do you think I am? No, I was telling you as a darn good fireman.
0: Ah.
1: So we're going to a new job.
0: Yes?
1: Switching with the old 10-10 on the mine spur.
0: Ah.
1: Nice, easy job for you, Rube, and good wages.
0: Why, gosh, Mr. McGee, that there's pretty nice of you.
1: Oh, cut it.
0: I just can't tell you, well, what it means to me.
1: Never mind.
0: Can't tell you, but, well, I've been needing that there money.
1: Oh, cut that stuff and watch them signals.

And so, for the present, we leave Spider McGee, who is just a little self-conscious over his kindly action. But anyhow, Reuben Porter, willing but dumb, gets a steady job, with not too many signals to bother him. One little family in Morristown is going to be very happy tonight. Tune in for episode 24 in The Green Valley Line.

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1: Minnie!
2: I don't know why you won't use that buzzer. What is it, Mayor?
1: Oh, I'm tired, Minnie. I'm going home. I have some gardening to do.
2: But, Mayor, the alderman's meeting, the school site, the plumber's union...
1: Well, they'll have to wait. I've got to get to my rose bushes. I've got some heavy thinking to do.

0: I'm going out in the garden, Marilla. If anyone calls, I don't want to be disturbed.
1: It's a pity that a grown man can't do a spell of thinking without getting down on his knees with his hands in the dirt. Well, wipe your shoes on the stoop before you come in.
0: What are we having for dinner?
1: Stew.
0: Oh, stew. You know I don't like stew.
1: Anytime you're dissatisfied, Mr. Mayor, you can get a new housekeeper. I'm not one to stay where I'm not wanted.
0: Marilla, what do you think about the war?
1: Oh, I just like to have 5 minutes alone with a tea kettle of scalding water and that Hitler.
0: Well, if you had a son, would you want him to fight?
1: Yes, I expect I would.
0: Did you like my speech last night asking for recruits?
1: I've heard you make better. You cleared your throat 9 times and you lost your place twice.
0: Marilyn, I'm worried about Tom. He wants to enlist.
1: Well, if I was the mayor and making fine speeches on the subject, I'd do everything in my power to help him. It isn't so easy when it comes home, is it? A little bit afraid to face the judge, aren't you?
0: Is there anything you don't know, you old witch?
1: Not much.
0: Well, the judge and I have been playing checkers every night for 20 years. That may end if I interfere between him and his boy.
1: Well, there's other fish in the sea. You're the mayor, and there's certain things you've got to do. What's right for one is right for all.
0: Yeah, I know. That was in my campaign speech. What's right for one is right for all. Marilla, where's my gardening gloves? I'm going out and wrestle with this thing.

0: Evening, Mayor.
1: Evening, Judge. Feel like a game of checkers?
0: Might.
1: It's a nice night, isn't it, Jim?
0: Yeah.
1: Put me in mind of the night I was first courting Anne. The dusk turning deeper every minute, and the stars coming out, and the sweet smell of late summer in your lungs. Anne had a blue dress that summer, and she looked like a picture. Did you remember, Jim?
0: Misty it was, with lace.
1: Sure. It didn't have lace. It had ribbons. Anne couldn't abide lace on anything.
0: It had lace. I remember just as well as those ridiculous celluloid collars that you wore. It had lace.
1: Well, maybe you're right. I don't know. I'm not too good at remembering clothes, even Anne. But I know exactly how blue her eyes were, and the line of her cheek, and the curve of her lips. And I remember our hair used to be like sunshine when she'd stand on this porch and say goodbye. Things seem all wrong sometimes, don't they, Judge? Seems as though Anne should be right out here with us now. Well, maybe she is. Well, let's get started with the checkers. Might as well beat you now and get it over with.
0: Beat me now? Why, you never beat me squarely in your whole life.
1: Why, you old checker-cheating scoundrel. Are you inferring I don't play, honestly?
0: What about the time you said you jumped three and it had only been two?
1: That was 19 years ago.
0: Does that make it any more honest? Go ahead, move.
1: Judge, Tom was in to see me today.
0: Tom? What'd he want?
1: He said he wanted to enlist in the Navy and you wouldn't let him.
0: That's right, I won't. He's got plenty of time ahead for fighting. Right now, he's going to finish law school.
1: The boy feels it's his duty to go, and he's right.
0: Well, he shall go someday if necessary, but not yet. Not just yet. Let him finish school.
1: You remember the Cummins boy who used to deliver groceries? Well, he's gone. Charlie Jackson's son from Harvard, and the young DA in your own court. By confounded man. This is a last desperate war for survival. The country has to be defended and held at any cost. Oh, I'll grant you raised the boy well, Jim. You taught him pride in country and pride in self. Today you should say thank God. Thank God for this son who's got enough honor and honesty to face the fact that his country is in a death struggle and needs him. Tell me, do you think he wants to go? Do you think it's easy for him?
0: No, I don't think that.
1: Well, then, are you going to have less courage than he has?
0: I would go myself if I could. It's easier to die yourself than to see someone you love die.
1: Oh, he'll be back in that school next year finishing up.
0: He's my whole life. I've waited for the day when I'd see his name on the door with mine. Jim Williams and son. I've lived for that day.
2: It's Tom and me. May we come in?
1: Of course. Come in, children. Come in, Jim.
2: Good evening, Jack.
3: Hello.
2: Good evening, Mayor.
3: Hi, fathers. Dad, Janie and I, we've been talking, and I think, well, that is, Janie thinks, I mean, we think.
0: Come on, speak up, son.
3: Well, it's that we know we're young and all that, but for a long time...
2: Oh, tell him it started when you stole my dolls, and it's never ended. Tell him it began when I was 15, and you were 17, and you kissed me. Tell him it began, too, just now in the garden. Stars looked down in the trees that we've known all our lives, just this year. Tell him it's going to be forever, and we won't hurt him.
3: There, you see, that's how it is.
1: I think I begin to understand.
0: You understand? What right have you to understand? I am the father here. So, you're engaged. Is that what you're trying to say, son?
3: Yes, sir.
0: Well, sir, I'm proud of you. You picked the prettiest and the nicest girl.
2: I'm going to cry.
3: You do, and I'll push your face in.
1: Well, that's a nice romantic thought.
3: We want to get married right away, sir.
0: Get married right away? Oh, now that's another matter. You're both pretty young.
1: Well, you wouldn't want to get married and leave right away for the Navy, would you?
3: Leave right away for... Dad, is it all right? You won't mind if I enlist?
0: I shall be most proud of you.
2: Then we have to get married more than ever now.
1: Well, you'd be pretty lonely with a husband away at war. Wouldn't be easy.
2: It isn't easy to go to war either. You have no right to stop us. No one in the world has a right to stop us because no one can promise us anything. We're the ones that are making the sacrifices. We have a right to whatever happiness we can get.
0: Have you talked to your mother about this, Janie?
2: Yes, she understands.
0: Well, Mr. Mayor, will you be free to perform a wedding in the next few days?
1: Mr. Judge, I shall consider it an honor. A real...

0: Congratulations, Mr. and Mrs. Williams.
1: The very best of health and good fortune to both of you.
2: Isn't it wonderful? Oh, Tom, isn't it wonderful?
3: Make them print it in the records a mile high, Mayor. Mr. and Mrs. Tom Williams.
2: Let's remember every moment of it. The way the mayor's tie stood up. The judge's hair. But this is the beginning. We're young and we have each other and the whole darn world. Will you remember all those things about your wedding, Mr. Williams?

0: Final Battle Midnight Special, extra read all about. Oh, who can that be waking a buddy up in the middle of the night? Ooh, no respect for common decency. Well.
1: Telegram for the mayor. Sign here.
2: What is it, Marilla?
0: Some fool telegram. Here it is.
2: No. Oh, no.
0: What is it? Don't stand there looking like that. You're enough to scare a buddy out of his skin. What is it?
2: The following Springdale boys reported dead or missing in the Coral Sea. Dead, James Connor. Robert Winters. Tom Williams. May I come in, Judge? I knew you were up. I saw the light in your window.
3: Come in.
2: I just received the wire. I know you must have had one.
3: Yes, I've had one.
2: I don't know why I came exactly, but except that I wanted to be with you. He died by his gun. They say there'll be a medal.
3: Fine. Fine. I'll hang it on the door beside my name.
2: Oh, do you hate me so bitterly?
3: You sent my son to his death.
2: That's a hard way of looking at it, Jim.
3: I've come to the conclusion that you're a hard man and an ambitious one. It'll look well on the records, the number of recruits you were able to get. A few friends lost in the process, a boy or two dead, surely won't matter.
2: Oh, is it possible you don't understand how this has gone with me? Why, I taught Tom to hold his first baseball bat. I taught him to swim. A few months ago, I officiated at his wedding.
3: Yes, you officiated at his wedding. And tomorrow you will hold further ceremony for him and his comrades. You'll make a speech about patriotism and expect to fill our hearts with your words. But the devil take your words. Couldn't you even leave me in peace to my sorrow? Did you have to impose even on my grief?
2: I thought we were almost brothers. I thought what came to one of us came to both.
3: Brothers? You are the mayor, and I am a father who has lost his son. The city lies between us.
2: Oh, Jim, don't be like this, please. Don't do this.
3: You don't mind if I say goodnight?
2: Well, good night, Judge. I apologize for imposing. Good night, sir.

0: Janie's in the parlor. I gave her some hot milk, but she wouldn't touch it, poor little thing.
1: No, I'll go right in. Janie, my dear.
2: I know. The papers are out. I know.
1: Oh, it's too bad. It's too bad.
2: I keep saying to myself, all over and done with. All over and done with. But the words don't ring true. I keep seeing him running down the street, leaping the fence. I remember the freckles he always got in the summer. And the strong look of his hands on a steering wheel. I remember him in this room, standing here trying to say that we wanted to get married. And I remember his eyes, and the warmth of his lips. And I keep telling my heart, all over and done with, but my heart won't listen.
1: Oh, drink your milk, Janie. Don't let yourself go to pieces.
2: No, don't go to pieces, Jenny. Keep walking in the same pattern. It isn't hard to live without your heart once you get used to it. Drink some milk, Janie. It's warm and soothing. It'll quiet your nerves and drown your memories.
1: He died bravely and gallantly. Do you want to weaken his death with tears? Do you want to dilute his sacrifice? Now, my dear, listen to me.
2: Don't touch me. Don't you dare touch me. You'll kill him, do you hear me? He went because of the things you said.
1: Oh, Janie, I've known Tom Williams since the hour he was born. I loved him like a son.
2: Love? You don't know the meaning of love. You aren't a man, you're an institution.
1: Well, perhaps, Janie, everything I do is done in the name of the city. That's the way it has to be. But what is the city? It's you and the judge and the Larson boy and the Uptons on the next street. The city is the people, and I'm its voice. The danger of each and every one is my personal danger, and their sorrow is my sorrow. The sacrifices I ask are in its name and for its preservation.
2: I've loved you all my life. I think I hate you now.
1: Well, go ahead and hate me, Janie. It'll ease your heart. It's your democratic privilege to hate or like the mayor. But, girl, do you think I wanted to send Tom to war? Do you think I wanted to send any of them? I saw another war. I know how the bodies look face down in the mud, and something inside me weeps that these things must be again.
2: You knew he'd probably never come back. Why did you let him go? Why didn't you stop him?
1: Because he said he was an American. And because being an American is being a free man. And unfortunately, freedom must be bought in blood. It was purchased that way once at Valley Forge and must be kept. Jeannie, I'm not very proud of you right now. I thought there was strength in you and courage.
2: I've lost it. How can I bear that?
1: How can you bear it? How did the women bear it who stood listening to the guns of Yorktown with death in their hearts? How did those white-faced women who opened the first dispatches from Gettysburg bear it? And the women who wore gold stars in 1918? It wasn't easy, Janie, to keep the level eye and the grief held in stern check and the head erect. Their men died for America, and regardless of the swift, shock pain, they went on living and working and fighting to keep America so that those dead didn't die in vain. Theirs was the courage and the faith that kept the flag of freedom in the wind. Can you live in their country and lack the same stamina? Are you unworthy to follow in their footsteps? Well, Janie.
2: I'm so ashamed. I'm so ashamed. I'll find a way to help somehow. You did love him, didn't you? And you love him now. I'm so sorry.
1: Oh, Janie. That little boy that skinned his knees on those front steps and skated and rode bicycles down the street and fell in love next door has left an emptiness in the hearts of two old men that can never be filled. But the sons must fight for the cities. And so Tom is dead in the Coral Seas, and there's an end of a chapter for you. And the end of a book for his father and me. But that's the way it has to be.
2: The end, you say? And yet not quite the end. Not quite the end of Tom and the skinned knees and the bicycles. Not when there's to be a son to come and live in the same pattern. Not when there's to be a son.

my friends and neighbors. We've come here to commemorate those of our sons who have given their lives in this great struggle in which we're now engaged. Believe me, I know the personal grief of each and every one of you. I, who have no son of my own blood, have shared the lives of yours. I've known the progress of teeth and broken legs and baseball teams and romances. I've heard them sing at football games and insult the baseball umpires. Now I've seen them march away to play a deadlier game, still singing and insulting. Some of them are not to return. Some of them have already given their lives in the name of America. And you, who saw them go, ask me, is it right? Why did they go? What did they die for? And I must answer you in this manner. They died for Patrick Henry, for Nathan Hale and John Paul Jones. They died for schools and movie houses and summer picnics, country roads, woods in Maine, and lakes in California, for the right to say what they like, and to like what they like, and debunk what they don't like. All those things that became suddenly sacred to them when they were threatened. We have lost them. Weep for the quiet streets, the empty hearts. But we'll go on living the same pattern they held most dear. For the soil is free, the skies are empty, and the cities are unscarred. The flag is still triumphant, and that triumph belongs to them.

0: Hello, Mayor. Going home?
1: Oh, Janie. Yes, I am.
0: I'm going your way. You mind if I walk along with you?
1: Oh, I should be honored to have such a pretty young lady on my arm. Here.
2: Afternoon, Mayor. A fine speech.
1: Oh, afternoon, Judge.
2: It's a bit warm, isn't it? Well, confound it, you never did have the manners you were born with. Are you going to ask me if I'm stopping by for checkers or not? I can always find another partner, don't forget.
1: Oh, do you feel like a game of checkers, Judge?
2: Might.
0: Do you mind if I stop in and watch? Just to see that you don't cheat?
3: Who cheats?
0: Oh, you do. Come on, boys.

Our star, Mr. Barrymore, will return in just a moment. You know, I'd be the last one to say there's no room for difference of opinion. But when a lot of experts agree on something, there, it seems to me, is an opinion well worth listening to. Now, the makers of 33 leading washers are unanimous in recommending our new anti-sneeze Rinso. Such a recommendation should carry a great deal of weight with you ladies, and I hope it does. For if you take the advice of these experts to try Rinso, you'll be doing your clothes and your washer a great favor. Here's what I mean. 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And one more suggestion. 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

0: And now we take you behind the scenes to meet the mayor himself, Mr. Lionel Barrymore.
1: I'd like to say thank you for tuning in tonight. I hope you've enjoyed the show, and I hope you'll tune in again every week. We'll try to make it interesting for you, and I think we'll succeed. Because the things that happen in Springdale are the warm, human things that happen in your town, in every town in America. Some of them serious, some of them funny, all of them real. That's why when the sponsors of this show, the makers of Rinso, spoke to me about it, I was full of enthusiasm to do it. Yes, I was proud to be associated with a show that would reflect the American scene as this one does. And I'll tell you something else. I'm pretty proud of my sponsors, too. Rinso's a mighty familiar part of the American scene. So once again, I'm glad you listened tonight. And I hope you'll make this get-together a regular habit. Good night.
0: Mr. Barrymore appears through the courtesy of Metro-Goldwyn-Mayer Studios. The Mayor of the Town was written by Miss Jean Holloway. And this is Harlow Wilcox inviting you to be with us again next week, same time. Good night. This program came from Hollywood. This is the National Broadcasting Company.
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1: 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Then they smash them all to bits.
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7: Tonight, the man behind the gun is a man without a gun. 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

0: makers of Elgin Watches present The Man Behind the Gun, dedicated to the fighting men of the United States and the United Nations. In broadcasting these authentic accounts of men at war, Elgin hopes to bring to all of us a better understanding and deeper appreciation of the job being done by our fighting forces everywhere in the world, and the job we have to do to keep them fighting.
1: Headquarters, night reconnaissance.
2: Major Stanley.
1: Right away. See you, sir.
3: Thanks. Night reconnaissance, Major Stanley.
2: Colonel Bailey, battalion headquarters.
3: Yes, sir.
2: You're familiar with Operation Plan R?
3: Yes, sir.
2: Very well. Our advance patrol will enter Village 17 at 400 hours. At precisely 403, one of your planes will drop a parachute flare over the village.
3: Yes, sir.
2: What time have you now? Exact time.
3: Why, 209.50. 210.
2: Good. Our watch is synchronized perfectly.
0: Not just the time, but the exact time. Men must have it in this, the fastest war in history. There can be no uncertainty, no guesswork when lives depend upon time and timing. And that is why every branch of our armed services looks to the Elgin Watch Company for many precision instruments vitally necessary to accurate timing. At Elgin are craftsmen of rare skills and the finest laboratories and scientific equipment in the watchmaking world. Yes, and that intangible something sometimes called pride in workmanship, handed down for over four generations at Elgin. Today, every facility, every bit of that Elgin skill is devoted to the business of war, the timing of action on all fronts. Service watches, 10-second timers, tank and aviation clocks, special devices for Army, Navy, and aviation use. And those mechanical time fuses for anti-aircraft projectiles, which recently won for Elgin's Plant Number 2 the coveted Army-Navy E Award. And what of the peacetime products of Elgin Skill, those superb Lord and Lady Elgin watches? Well, some of them may still be available at your jeweler's, and you should see what Elgin's he has. But if you have to wait a bit for the joy and pride of Elgin ownership, remember that Elgin genius for smart design, the tradition of accuracy, are still in daily practice. They will produce even more beautiful, even more precise Elgin watches for you when the victory we are now all working for is won. Tonight, the man behind the gun is a company aid man. The first man to reach a fallen soldier on the battlefield. Your name is Jim Peterson. On your tin helmet, you wear that red Geneva cross that all nations agreed to honor, but some don't. It means you're a company aid man. Just that. You don't carry the wounded. You don't drive an ambulance. You're not a doctor or a nurse. You're the guy who goes right into the middle of the shooting with your platoon, armed only with a first aid kit. And you stick right with them no matter where they go or what they do. Like them, you've got to take it. But you can't dish it out. All you've got is bandages, medicine, water, cigarettes, and a trench-side manner. That's why you're the rear man as your platoon walks through the night along this shell-scarred road toward a little Italian village people used to call quaint.
4: What a life.
5: Bill Harrison sounding
4: life
5: off.
4: Life since I got in the army has walked. I walked to Camp Fremont. I walked to Africa. I walked all over Sicily. And now I walk clean to the top of Italy.
6: Well, what are you beeping about? Keeps you thin.
4: Listen, Florence Nightingale, GI rations do that without no walking thrown in. You should talk. You don't tote one of these machine guns. You've got to talk.
6: Yeah? I got my troubles.
4: Yeah, I know, Florence. Them pills of yours must drag you down.
5: Florence Nightingale, Bill calls you. That's his idea of a gag. To you, it is definitely unfunny.
7: Okay, fall out. Take a break.
5: You flop into the ditch beside the road, your GI shoes weighing a ton apiece. Your butt hardly hits the dirt when the lieutenant barks.
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5: Non-coms. That means you, too. So you drag your tired carcass up to the head of the line where Kelly is briefing.
8: Now, boys, our job is this. The center in between is a small village. The colonel wants to know what's there, so we're going to find out.
5: Kelly looks around at the sergeant. Kelly's your platoon leader. He's a lieutenant, but in action he takes off his insignia and he's just Kelly, without bars. The Nazis are looking for officers.
8: We don't occupy unless it's a pushover. Our job is to find out what strength is there.
4: Yeah, like a chasman pass. We draw fire.
8: That's right, Bill.
4: Just a bunch of clay pigeons.
8: Well, maybe there's nothing there. We don't know.
4: That chance.
8: What do you want me to do? Wire the colonel and tell him we'd rather not? Check your time. 325 hours. We'll advance in 10 minutes. 400 hours, we'll be in the village. They're dropping a parachute flare over the place at 403.
4: To light us up like Christmas trees. Cute, huh?
9: Doc, you better take along a lot of pills. There's going to be some sick boys in this platoon.
6: Yeah, I got them.
8: We'll clear out on whistle and come back here. All right, get back to your squad.
5: So you drag back to the end of the file and throw yourself down at the foot of a tree. 8 minutes to go. Your eyes are closed. Get the supplies in your kit. As your fingers touch them, you name them with your lips.
4: Bandages.
5: Mustn't sleep.
4: Iodine.
5: Just relax.
4: Tranquilizers. Sulfur fires all pills. Sulfur powders. Cigarettes. Morphine. Pencil. Emergency medical tags.
9: I'll bet those mortars are in that orchard over there.
4: That you, Red?
9: Yeah. Just been waiting for them to open up.
4: Why do we start moving? Then you'll know.
9: Doc, if you get a chance, maybe you could talk to Johnny Anderson, huh?
4: Huh?
9: He kind of broke up about Tony McGill's getting up this morning. They were friends, you know.
4: Well, why don't you talk to him, Red?
9: That ain't my business. You're the doc.
5: Funny about Red. And all the time he's been with your outfit, he's kept to himself. It's even funny he mentioned Johnny. Hard as nails, but he handles a garand like a magician.
4: Maybe Johnny sort of felt there was another friend.
9: Friends, see?
4: Why not?
9: They ain't gonna... Dead. I don't cry over no one. They can knock off the whole bunch, and it's Jake with me. Nobody's hurting me.
4: Okay, Red. I'll talk to him when we get back from the patrol. But just let me lie here a minute, will you? Right now, I just want a little sleep. Oh, give me just 5 minutes. 5 minutes out of my whole life, and I'll... Hey!
10: Medic! Medic!
9: I was right. They wasn't...
10: Medic!
6: I'm coming! Coming!
5: You forget sleep now. Those mortar bursts have shaken you back to life. You work fast in the dark. Boys you laughed with yesterday are sobbing in the mud with pain. In the dark, you fill out the EMTs, the emergency medical tags.
4: Joe Finch. Private first class. Company D. Gunshot wound.
5: Only you write it in GI shorthand.
4: Alvin Weinstock. P1.
10: Oh.
4: GSW.
10: Oh.
4: R-foot. ABD. Punch. Johnny Anderson.
10: Oh.
4: P1.
5: You won't have to talk to Johnny now. No one will.
4: Johnny Anderson. Okay.
5: K.I.A. Killed in action. That's the one you hate to make out. You just get back in line when the signal comes. A low, cautious whistle. The men get up stiffly. They start down the road, double file. They don't talk now. This is the real stuff. No one thinks about anything except that light that's going to bust at 403 hours. You see the white houses of the village ahead. Fingers touch fingers. They want to hit the dirt. They want to crawl on their bellies up to that village, but they can't. And you can't. You're a clay pigeon. Colonel's orders. It's 359 hours. There's the plane. Men, keep going. You jump across door openings. You duck under window ledges. Up in the blackness, a parachute flare is falling. Every man freezes in his place. A flare bursts.
10: Captain! Captain, give me a fire! Captain! Fire! Fire!
5: You found out what the colonel wanted to know. The village is occupied and defended. Everyone toward you. Throw something into the window ahead of you and falls to the ground. Immediately, the house shakes and chunks of plaster fall on you. Kelly is up and running into the door. Two men follow him. You follow them. Inside, there's a bitter stink of burnt powder. Two Jerrys are dead by the machine gun at the window.
6: Any of you guys hurt?
9: I'm okay.
6: Yeah, me too, Kelly. Let's get out of here. Red, see if there's a back way. That street out front there is murder. Here's the door. Take a look.
9: It's okay.
6: All right. Let's go.
5: You see them go out one by one. Quickly. Crouch double. You start after them. And then you stop. Somebody's hit out front in the street. Kelly said that street was murder. Wouldn't risk his men there. But that doesn't apply to you. Nobody ever tells a medic where he can't go. Fall out of that body, out into the middle of murder. It's brighter now. It's almost dawn.
6: Okay, pal.
5: Where are you headed? You turn the body over. It's not a Yank, it's a Nazi. Just a kid. He's looking up at you with the scaredest eyes you've ever seen.
11: Did I kill me? Did I kill me?
6: I'm not going to kill you. See? It's an evil cross. Kill me and button your blouse.
11: Please, do not kill me.
6: Is that what they tell you we do? Look, Fritzy, I'm not going to kill you. I'm going to help you, see? Geneva Cross. Genfer Kreuz. Let's see your wound. All right. I'm going to pour in some of this.
9: It's sulfur powder. Hold still.
5: You sprinkle the powder onto the shattered chest. The boy's face turns green. You shoot two pills into his mouth and give him some water.
6: All right, now. Take a big drink now. Come on. All right. Now, what's your name, bud? Name?
11: Fred.
6: Heinrich.
11: Friedrich. Yeah. Friedrich Hoffmann.
6: All right, now look. I write it on this tag so they'll know who you are. If we pick you up, they send a letter to your folks and tell them you're okay. Friedrich
5: Hoffmann. You look up. You're closer than you thought to the building across the street. They're in the door facing you. One of them holds a submachine gun. You can see it moving from left to right in your direction. You hear them say Geneva Cross. That means you. They're going to kill you in cold blood. So you keep on talking because you can't wait for a thing like that in silence.
11: If I get the Spanish, huh? I'll drag you over to the wall.
6: But right now, this comes first. Say, you've got folks, haven't you?
11: Huh? What? Folks? Yeah, Mutter. Vater. Yeah, Mutter, yeah.
6: Yeah, all right. Wait a minute.
11: There you are, kid. That'll hold until somebody gets to you.
6: A couple of months in a hospital and you're okay.
5: Why don't they shoot? What are they waiting for? You don't dare look up. Why don't they shoot? There's nothing to stop them.
11: All right, now look, Friedrich. I'm fastening on a tag. Now, don't lose it. Tell us what treatment you've had. Now, I'm going to drag you over to the side of the street. Hey, Friedrich. Now, listen, take it easy. It's got to be a murder out there. You want half a chance anyway.
5: You place the kid next to the wall. Then you can't stand it. You look around for the nut. You clench your teeth for the bullets that are going to rip into you. But they're gone. The doorway is empty. Either they didn't see you at all, or they saw your Geneva Cross in the growing dawn. You don't stop to puzzle it out. You get away from there as fast as your tired legs will take you. A quarter mile away, you find your platoon, and you throw yourself down in the mud beside them, your racking lungs pawing for breath.
4: Well, well, Florence Nightingale has returned to the fold.
5: This time you grin. And there's Bill grinning right back at you. Those are the warmest words you've ever heard.
4: Are you okay, Doc?
11: I'm okay, Bill.

0: out. They can fight the war without you for all you care. You're going to sleep right here. And you do. And it's 100 years later when somebody shakes you back to life.
1: Doc. Oh. Hi, Red. Good sleep?

0: A runner just brought up some stuff for you. Here we go, Kit.
1: Hey, aren't we going back?
0: Back? They're moving up. As soon as they give us a Red Star show.
1: Well, at least I got some sleep.
0: There are a couple of plasma cylinders for you. They're kind of heavy.
1: Yeah, you're telling me.
0: You ought to have a St. Bernard dog carry them for you.
1: No, thanks. I read a book once about dogs in wartime. Their masters get killed, and there's no one to remember their names. You ever have a dog?
0: Yeah, once, yeah. It was run over. I never liked dogs after that.
1: You must have been crazy about him.
0: Yeah, I guess I was. I was just a kid. You know how kids are. They don't have any sense about liking things. They go nuts over something, and when it's gone...
1: Maybe that's why...
0: Maybe that's why I don't make friends. Yeah, maybe it is. I saw the way it hit Johnny when Tony McGill got it. Nobody's going to hurt me like that. Nobody. I don't even write to no one.
1: No? You got a fountain pen on you? What's that for?
0: Somebody gave it to me at the USO. I never used it yet. I'm never gonna.
1: Hey, there goes the star shell. And it's red!
0: That's us.

0: This is the advance. No pickets charge. An unpatterned moving of detachments in all directions. Your platoon moved out ahead of you. But this time, they're not clay pigeons. This time, the object is not to get killed. Kelly's up ahead. He's a good guy, that lieutenant. Always goes first, leading his men. You can get to love a guy like Kelly. You're flanking the village this time, crossing a field toward a low wall. Behind the wall is an orchard, lousy with Nazis. Mortars behind every tree. They wait until the platoon is close enough and then let loose.
1: Okay, fellow.
2: Where are you headed?
1: Medic.
2: I'm right here, Doc.
1: Doc, it hurts. It hurts.
2: Yeah, I know, kid.
0: You look for his wound. The mud is so thick that it's covered up his legs. You look again. There are no legs.
1: Is it bad, Doc? Tell me the truth. Is it bad?
2: It's all right, kid. It's all right. Just take it easy now. Here's a hypo for you till the stretcher bearers get here.
1: You got a cigarette?
2: Sure, sure.
1: Sorry, I'm making such a fuss. But it hurts so.
0: You give him a double injection of morphine. And for the last 5 minutes of his life, you give him a bust. It won't last long. Neither will he. So you give him the best smile you've got on hand and move on after your platoon. Platoon is hard to find in the dust. All you know is they were headed for a wall, and that's where you go. There are soldiers all around you, but none you recognize until you see that tall guy starting to go over the wall and then falling crazily back into the mud. It's Red. You run to his side.
2: Where are you hit, Red?
1: Leg.
2: Which one?
1: This one. It took my foot off.
2: No, it didn't.
3: Hey! Hey!
1: That's Kelly. He got it.
2: I'll get him next. Here, let me get your shoe off.
1: Ah!
2: All right.
1: Take it easy, Doc.
2: Okay, now wait. There you are. Yeah, went right through the back of your leg. Ah, you get hurt that bad in a football game. You ever play football?
1: All right, blow it. I don't need any of your bedside manner. Save it for Kelly.
2: You're a funny guy, Red.
1: Yeah, ain't we all?
2: Ah,
1: all
2: right. Did you take yourself a pills?
1: I don't need pills. I can get along all right.
2: Are you going to take them or do you want me to ram them down your throat?
1: All right.
2: Give me yourself a cotter.
1: Here.
2: Now listen, don't try to crawl back, Red. They're raking the field. Lie close to the wall. On this side, you're okay.
4: All right, wait a minute.
2: There. That bandage will hold.
1: Forget about me, will you?
2: No. You crawl through that mud and you won't have a leg. You do as I tell you now. You stay here.
3: Bandit! I'm coming, Kelly!
0: You slither over the wall and lie at the bottom for a moment. You're on the bad side now, right in the enemy's fire. You locate Kelly. He's crunched in a heap under an olive tree. You start up. Then duck. Machine gun bullets hit the wall over your head. After a moment, you crawl toward Kelly. He sprawled out like a discarded doll. When you're close to him, you speak into his ear.
2: Where are you hit, Kelly?
0: He's clutching his side. A shell fragment has torn a hole in him, but he's alive. You know he wants water. That kind of a wound drives a man right up.
2: I know. Drink a lot, Kelly.
0: When he's done drinking, you fix him up.

0: Takes a long time. Minutes are like hours when there's hell all around you. His face turns a bad color. He's got to have plasma. Then there might be a chance. But first, you've got to get him over the wall and out of the line of fire.
1: Can you crawl, Kelly? Even a little. I'll try. I'll try, Doc. All right, come on up. I'll drag you.
0: So you both inch along. There's blood in Kelly's mouth, and that's not good. Even so, there's a chance. You're almost to the wall when he shakes his head.
2: Let me rest. Just a minute, Doc. Just a minute.
0: You lie beside him while he sits in the water.
3: Hey, we better get going, Kelly. I'm dropping shells right close now. Come on, fella, try again. Kelly!
0: But Kelly doesn't move. He just lies heavy and still. You shake him. Then you roll him over. One side of his face is wet with red mud. A chunk of shrapnel is ripped off his jaw. You pull out an EMT, and you slowly fill it in. But it's difficult to make out the words you're putting down.
4: Joseph Kelly, Second Lieutenant, Company B, K, I, A.
0: Now you've got to leave Kelly like you left Red and Johnny and the kid. You've got to go to your platoon. So you rise to a crouch, ready to spring for a ditch. A ton of brick hits the side of you, thrown against the wall. For a moment you feel nothing but surprise, and then like a slow fire, the pain comes. Your leg throbs like someone was beating it with a sledgehammer.
5: Daddy! Daddy!
0: Then you remember, it's up to you. Now you've got to take care of yourself. So you take your pills, shoving them into your mouth like you've shoved them into a dozen other mouths. You cut away your trouser leg. You're dripping sweat that's like ice water. You pour in the powder and you slowly wind the bandage around a wound that reaches from your calf clean up to your hip. You've got to get to the other side of that wall where it's safe. It takes everything you've got inside of you to do it. Slowly, you pull yourself up. You've got to get over that wall. You throw your balance and land in a heap right on the leg. And then you pass out. When you open your eyes, Red's looking down at you.
6: Thanks, Doc. Did you take your pills?
1: Yeah.
6: All right, we're getting out of here. And even safe on this side of the wall now with those shells. Where's the battalion aid station?
1: The village. Where we were last night.
6: Hey, you're turning gray.
1: More water.
6: Doc, how do you operate this plasma?
1: No. Water. Plasma takes a long time.
6: I didn't ask you that. You're getting some right here.
1: Bottles. Take them out of cylinders.
6: Yeah, they're what?
1: The bottle in the kit.
6: All right. I got it. Go ahead.
1: Hang up the two bottles. So that the powder of that one and the water from the other one run into the empty one. Then attach the syringe to it.
6: Yeah. All right. All set, Doc. Where do I stick it in?
1: Give it to me. I'll jab it into my vein.
6: What do I do after that?
1: Takes a long time. Maybe you ought to get back.
6: I said, what do I do?
1: There's nothing to do but wait till it's all gone.
6: All right. So we wait.
0: You remember hobbling along with Red, each helping to take the load off the other's leg. You remember a Nazi tank that didn't pay any attention to you. You remember that Red's words came out slowly and formed themselves into printed sentences in front of you.
7: There's a bunch of our half-track parked by the aid station. The dopes. They ought to know better. Call Drag Jim. We'll be there soon.
0: You remember that Red never called you Jim before. You remember that an airplane came down at you, dropped a lot of stuff. The half track went all to pieces. The aid station crumbled. You and Red tried to run, but you didn't get far.

0: Fred. Fred. Are you all right? Fred. Fred, where are you?
1: Well, so you've decided to talk, have you?
0: Is he all right?
1: How you feeling, soldier?
0: What?
1: You're going to sleep a long time, Peterson.
0: Sleep? Where am I?
1: Base hospital in Africa.
0: Africa?
2: Africa? Base hospital. That means you've got from a battalion aid station to the clearing station farther back. And then on to the evac hospital. And then to the base here. And all the while you were out cold.
0: Excuse me, sir. How long since...
1: 3 weeks. Almost four now.
2: Then you remember. Your hand still toward your leg.
1: Here, here. Now keep your hands where they belong. Don't worry, Peterson. You still got your leg. You're lucky. They told me that aid station was blown off the map.
0: And Red was...
1: I wish I could tell you more about it, but, well, that's all I know. If you'll give me his name, I'll try to locate him for you if he's alive. Oh, here's a package that came for you a couple of days ago.
2: You open a small package. A fountain pen rolls out and bolts across the cover of your bed. You open the folded letter and you read...
0: Hiya, Doc. It's me, Red. I'm in one of those parking stations, waiting to go home. Leg's doing fine. Bill's here, too. He says, hello, Florence Nightingale. I was thinking, maybe I was wrong about not wanting a friend. Anyway, here's my pen, in case you don't have one. If you don't want to write me a letter, just toss it in the basket. But if you do write, well, I'd like to hear from you.

0: the incidents in this broadcast are based upon facts. The names used, however, are wholly fictitious, and any similarity to those of actual individuals in the armed forces is coincidental. In just a moment, we will tell you about next week's Man Behind the Gun. But first, a word from the makers of Elgin watches.
1: Heavy tanks weigh more than 10 tons. Heavy cruisers more than 10,000 tons. Yet all this massive weight, all this brute strength is controlled and put into action with the aid of delicate precision instruments. This is a war of precise timing as well as of great weights of arms. Since first given the task of producing many of these vital instruments, the Elgin Watch Company has devoted itself to this work. It is an assignment of great responsibility, and it is the reason why your jeweler may show you only a limited selection of Elgin watches. The remembrance of these fine American watches is left in your trust against the day when peace will bring them back again. Meanwhile, care for the watch you now own. Wind it carefully each morning. Protect it from jolts and jars. At least once a year, have it inspected by your Elgin jeweler. Remember, time is a munition of war. The time on your wrist is vital to victory.

0: behind the gun joins a grateful nation in congratulating the United States Marine Corps on its 168th birthday. Mindful of the undimmed glory of the Leathernecks, from the halls of Montezuma and the shores of Tripoli, through the jungles of Guadalcanal and Bougainville, we wish this oldest branch of America's armed forces many, many happy returns of the day. Next week, the man behind the gun is a brass hat at the invasion of Rendova. A brass hat who chalked up a landing record that may not be broken for a long time, and then had his ship shot out from under him. Don't miss it next week at this same time. The Man Behind the Gun is produced and directed by William N. Rolfe. Tonight's broadcast was written by Forrest Barr. Jackson Beck is the narrator, and the original musical score is composed and conducted by Van Cleef. The Elgin National Watch Company presents The Man Behind the Gun each week at the same time. Elgin, as you know, is making precision instruments for the armed forces of the United Nations. This is the Columbia Broadcasting System.
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0: dwell upon thine eyes, peace in thy breast. Would I were sleep and peace so sweet to rest. Hence will I to my ghostly father's cell, his help to crave, my dear hap to tell.
1: Well, I hope you'll excuse my busting in backstage like this between acts, Mr. Grant.
2: Oh, that's all right. Make yourself right at home. I've only got a minute, though. I'll have to go on again soon.
1: Well, I'm Art Smith of Perfection Studios. How'd you like to go to Hollywood?
2: For me? What for?
1: Well, to act, of course. I've been watching your performance, and if you haven't got something, then I'm no talent scout.
2: Oh, I'm no actor. I'm a medical student. And I'm only halfway through my course. I couldn't go to Hollywood.
1: Forget the medical course. Hasn't been time wasted. It'll help you play doctors when you're acting on the screen.
3: Yes, Mr. Grant, I've told Mr. O'Brien that you're the young actor from Wisconsin Mr. Smith sent out. Mr. O'Brien won't be able to see you for at least 2 weeks, but he's arranged the screen test for you.
1: All right, Grant. Now tell the girl you love her as if you meant it. Let's make this a good test. Lights! Action! Hammer!
2: I love you, darling. You must believe me. I love you. I love you.
3: Sorry, Mr. O'Brien can't see you. He's tied up.
2: Well, are all producers always tied up? I haven't seen Mr. O'Brien since I came to the studio.
3: Sorry.
2: Hasn't he even looked at my test?
3: Suppose you call me next week.
2: But, sir, I've been here in Hollywood 4 months now, and I haven't even been in a picture.
4: Sonny, I know people have been here 40 years without being in a picture.
2: Dear Mr. Grant, I regret to inform you we are not taking up the option on your contract. Effective today, you will be dropped from the studio contract list. Truly yours, Henry O'Brien, Perfection Pictures. Central Casting? This is Richard Grant. Have you any work today?
5: Sorry, call later.
2: This is Richard Grant.
5: Sorry, call later. Call later. 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Call later. Call later.
2: I've got to have money to eat.
6: The state of California can assume no responsibility for people like you.
2: Well, then why are you always advertising for people to come here?
6: Our advertisements warn people not to come here seeking employment lest they be disappointed. Next. Yes, madam, our attractions are unlimited for the tourist. Mile-high lakes, sun-bathed beaches. California's really paradise on earth. Yes, paradise on earth.
5: I'm not interested in any more excuses or promises, Mr. Grant. I've got to have the rent.
2: You'll have to wait till I get a job, I'm afraid.
5: I'm sick of your kind coming to Hollywood just because you've heard people get rich in the movies. Instead of trying to be an actor, you might go to work like other people. You get out of here by tomorrow morning or I'll put you out, see?
2: Yes, Mrs. Pierce, you make it all very clear. Oh, they always put rugs to cover the crack under the door. And stuff the keyhole. Yes, there is still a way out.
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2: Everything's ready. Now. Now. Who is it?
8: It's just the girl across the court. Please, may I bother you?
2: I better open the door and get rid of her.
8: I'm awfully sorry, but I've everything I need to get dinner except salt. Could you lend me some?
2: Oh, yes. I think so. Yes.
8: That's good of you.
2: Just a minute. Excuse me for not asking you in. The apartment's a mess.
8: I understand.
2: Here's the salt. You might as well take the whole shaker.
8: I'll bring it right back.
2: Please don't. I won't need it.
8: Thank you.
2: You're welcome.
8: Oh, and Please don't think me too forward, but... Well, the butcher made a mistake when he sent my meat today, and I've got a big, thick steak here, just 3 times more than I can eat. Would you care to come over to my apartment and help me get rid of it?
2: Thanks awfully, but I couldn't.
8: You've eaten?
2: No, not recently.
8: Then you've got to come. If I've interrupted anything, whatever it is, you can do it later.
2: Yes, I could do it later.
8: It'll be a great favor to me if you'll help me with that steak. You see, I can't bear to eat alone.
2: Well, that was the best steak I ever ate, Gertrude. Now you've got to let me help you do the dishes.
8: All right.
2: I might add it was the first steak I've had in months. I've forgotten there were such things.
8: A good dinner can do a lot to give a person a new outlook on life, I think. And if I were you, I wouldn't do it now.
2: What?
8: Please don't be angry, but I couldn't help knowing. You thought you'd rather end it all than go on. I've seen the signs so often in Hollywood.
2: I must have been crazy. If you hadn't knocked when you did...
8: I knew. At least I was almost sure.
2: How did you know?
8: Don't you think I've noticed you since you first took the apartment across from me in this bungalow court? I've seen the discouragement etch lines in your face. And tonight... Well, I guess the whole court heard the landlady.
2: You don't know how rotten it's been.
8: Yes, I do. And it's all given me a grand excuse to tell you how much I like you. I don't suppose I'd ever had the nerve to do it if the circumstances hadn't been so desperate.
2: To think somebody's been caring whether I lived or died, and I haven't even known it.
8: I told you I was secretary to Mr. Black, one of the producers at the Paragon Studio. I'm just an ordinary person in an ordinary job, but you're not ordinary like I am. And I'm going to speak to Mr. Black for you.
2: You mean maybe he might put me in a picture?
8: He could if he wanted to. Want me to do a little crystal gazing for you?
2: Oh, sure.
8: You're going to be big in Hollywood, Richard. You're going to be great. And I'm going to help you if I can. Even though I know that by helping you, I lose you.
9: The first act of A Friend of Gertrude comes to a close. Ladies and gentlemen, when you hear the name Chicago Motor Club, you may get the impression that the many money-saving services of this old, reliable organization are confined solely to Chicago and Cook County. On the contrary, the motoring protection and pleasure of the club's 78,000 member families are actually and literally worldwide. It's the only club in this territory affiliated with the famous AAA, the American Automobile Association. Unless you're a Chicago Motor Club member, you can't possibly realize how important this is to the owner of a car. It means, for example, that no matter where a member is, in this country or abroad, he has powerful and influential friends at his service because of this important national and international alliance. 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And that same sort of worldwide American Automobile Association service goes for Paris, France, or Paris, Illinois. 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

0: now the Chicago Motor Club's Wayside Theater presents the second act of A Friend of Gertrude's.
1: Gertrude?
2: Yes, Mr. Black?
1: I'm expecting Francois Rappel, the stage director from New York. I want to see him as soon as he arrives.
2: Yes, Mr. Black.
1: Ah, Mr. Rappel, it's good to meet you at last.
3: Merci, monsieur. It is an honor to meet the producer of so many distinguished motion pictures.
1: Ah, thank you. Well, we won't waste any time on formalities. I want you to direct Dolores Martin's new picture. Great star, Dolores. Great chance for you.
3: I do not know much about pictures, but even I know that Dolores Martin is a turkey. She is, how you say, on the toboggan.
1: Maybe Dolores has slipped a bit, but that girl has more glamour than any star in pictures when she's handled right. All she needs is the right director.
3: These photographs. This young man, who is he?
1: Oh, him? Oh, he's nobody. He's a friend of Gertrude's.
3: Gertrude?
1: My secretary. He's an actor. She asked me to do something for him, but I can't be bothered with a nobody. Forget him. He's just a friend of Gertrude.
3: Because he's a friend of your secretary, he's a nobody, so? If he were my friend, it would be different, yes?
1: Why, of course. Anyone you'd pick out would be important.
3: Then I pick out this young man.
1: Yeah? He's quite a kid, Mr. Rappel.
3: But no, what is this actor's name?
1: I don't know. I told you he was a friend of Gertrude's.
3: But his face... so expressive. There is so much there. I must see this young man. I want to work with him. So seldom does one find material that looks like a possible star.
1: Mr. Rappel, I brought you out from New York to direct important people.
3: Like that turkey, Dolores Martin. All right, I take your turkey, but I have a hunch this young man will work out well. You make him Miss Martin's leading man if he's as good as I think he will be. I take your turkey, you take my hunch. Fair enough?
1: All right, but sometimes I wish I'd never left the button business.
4: What do you mean, Mr. Black, giving me this Richard Grant or whatever his name is for a leading man? What made you think for a leading man I want a nobody?
1: Now, Dolores, Mr. Rappel has tested Grant and he thinks the young man is colossal.
4: Oh, I'll bet he stinks.
3: I'll wait till you meet him, Miss Martin.
4: I'll scratch his eyes out. I can hardly wait.
1: Now, Dolores, we know he's a find. The public will be crazy about him. And we're going to send out publicity saying you discovered him and gave him his first chance.
4: Yeah, well, you'd better keep him away from me unless you want hatchet murder publicity.
2: Mr. Grant is here.
1: Oh, come in, Richard.
5: Yes, sir.
1: Richard, at last you have the chance to meet Paragon's greatest star, Dolores Martin.
5: Oh, this is an honor, Miss Martin. They tell me I'm to be a leading man. I'm not worthy of such an honor, but if I get the chance, I'll do my best to justify your faith in me.
6: Oh, Mr. Grant, how sweet of you. Oh, Mr. Black, he's charming. It's a pleasure to give this young man his first big chance. There's so much to talk over, Mr. Grant. Why don't we take a spin in my car so we can get acquainted?
5: Why, I'll be delighted.
6: Come along, then. Mr. Black and Mr. Rappel, you've both been so sweet. We'll all get along beautifully on the picture, for we're all going to love one another. Bye, dears.
3: Is she crazy?
1: Oh, just infatuated. She fell for him the moment she laid eyes on him. And when Dolores falls for a guy, well, that boy couldn't get away if he tried.
3: If he's smart, he won't try, at least till the picture is completed.
1: It's a great angle for publicity. Richard Grant and Dolores Martin, Hollywood's newest romance. Oh, Gertrude, get me Jones in publicity right away.

0: Richard, and your arm's full. Did you buy out a grocery store?
1: Lady, could you feed a hungry man?
0: Certainly, when he brings his own food. Since you moved away from the court, I didn't think you'd ever come back.
1: No? Well, I wouldn't forget our anniversary. And here's a T-bone steak to celebrate.
0: What anniversary?
1: Why, just 6 weeks ago tonight, I had my first steak dinner here, Gertrude. Remember?
0: Of course I remember. And it's all happening just like I said.
1: I owe it all to you.
0: To yourself, Dick. To no one else.
1: Honey, that self of mine couldn't seem to do much about things till you came along. Oh, Gertrude, you're swell. You've done everything for me. Do you think you could marry a ham actor like me who really doesn't deserve you?
0: Oh, Richard. Do you really want me to?
1: Well, that's a funny thing to say. Why would I ask you if I didn't?
0: Oh, I don't know. I just thought there might be a reason.
1: You funny kid. Do I really want you to marry me? What do you think? I appreciate your asking me out to your home to study my part with you.
2: If I've helped you even a tiny bit, I'm glad.
1: You've helped me a lot.
2: And you're really grateful?
1: I've tried to be.
2: Well, you don't act the way I think a grateful young man ought to act.
1: Why not?
2: You might kiss me sometimes as though you meant it.
1: Oh, I'm fond of you, Dolores, but... Well, you see...
2: Oh, I know. You're in love with someone else.
1: Yes.
2: Who is she?
1: Gertrude Lord.
2: Not Mr. Black's secretary.
1: Yes. Oh. She got me my start. I wouldn't even know you but for her. Well, she's done more for me than anyone will ever know, and she's never asked for a thing. She said I'd get someplace someday, and it seems she was right. And I said when I did, I wouldn't forget her. That someday I'd marry her.
2: You sweet boy. I like you for that. It shows how honorable you are, and I think I prize honor above all else. Now run along home, dear, even if it is raining.

0: Oh, Miss Martin, I'll tell Mr. Black you're here.
1: I haven't come to see Mr. Black, Miss Lord. I've come to talk to you.
0: Oh, how nice. Won't you sit down?
1: Thank you. I'm going to get right to the point. I want to talk about Richard.
0: Yes?
1: You love him, don't you?
0: Yes.
1: Well, then you wouldn't want to hurt him, would you?
0: Well, of course not.
1: He's told me all about you and him, about how you've helped him get started in pictures and how much he thinks of you for all you've done. And because he isn't a cad, but a man of honor, he thinks he must marry you now.
0: But he loves me. He said he did.
1: Of course he said he loves you. He wouldn't hurt you for anything. Now, you don't want to hold him to a foolish promise he made you, knowing he doesn't love you, would you?
0: I don't believe you. He does love me.
1: He told me he didn't when he told me he loved me.
0: Oh, no, no, it can't be true.
1: Oh, my dear child, I only want to help you. Of course, I'm sorry if it hurts you, but it's better to be hurt now a little than to be hurt a lot later on. Don't you think?
0: I haven't wanted to admit it even to myself, but Richard has grown away from me.
1: I can see you're a sensible girl.
0: Yes, very sensible. Just a moment. Mr. Black.
2: Yes, Gertrude?
0: I'm resigning my position here at once.
2: But
0: I've got to get away. If Richard Grant asks for me, you don't know where I am. Tell him that, please.
2: Yes, but I don't understand.
0: Nor I. All I understand is that it's better to be hurt a little bit now than a lot later on.
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0: I was wondering if any vacancy had come up on your stenographic staff.
1: Why, we never have vacancies in the spring. We let girls go then. We never take them on.
0: But surely by now something must have opened up.
2: Well, our business usually picks up in the fall, but it's off this year. We're letting girls go instead of taking them on.
0: Mrs. Murphy, I'm giving up my room at the end of the week. I'm sorry, but I'll have to find a cheaper one. $5 is more than I can pay. $3 a week for this room? Oh, I can't afford to pay that much. I'll just have to keep looking, I guess. Richard Grant, the rising young star who has acquired new admirers with each picture, will attend the premiere of his latest picture, The Real Romance, be held tonight at the Carthay Circle Theater, escorting his co-star, Dolores Martin. The other day, Richard told this reporter, "I shall never forget how much I owe Dolores Martin. We are glad to know Richard is not the kind to forget those who gave him a push on the way up." Yes, Mrs. Mudgett.
3: Well, have you got it?
0: Won't you come in, Mrs. Mudgett?
3: No, not now. You're owing me 6 weeks' back rent, and I've got to have it by tomorrow or else have the room.
0: I'll pay you just as soon as I get a job. If there are any jobs in California.
3: Well, I've got to have the rent tomorrow. Well, I'm going to catch a bus and go out to that premiere at the Carthay Theater. I'm leaving early so I can see this new movie star, Richard Grant. Ah, there's a young man for you.
0: Not for me.
3: Why don't you go yourself? It's free to stand and watch, and I'd like company.
0: I haven't bus fare.
3: I'll pay it for you. Me, with my game leg, I hate to get on buses alone. Come on.
4: Well, here we are at the Carthay Circle Theater, folks. It's a beautiful California night with all the stars in the sky out as well as the stars in the movies. Hope you don't mind my little joke. I just can't help it. There are crowds of fans here, folks, waiting to see the stars.
3: Lucky we got here early so we could stand in the front row, Gertrude.
0: Yes, sure you don't mind standing?
3: It's worth it to see Richard Grant. Wouldn't it be wonderful knowing him?
0: I don't think it'd be so wonderful.
4: Well, sir, and who do you think has just arrived? The stars of tonight's picture, Richard Grant and Dolores Martin. Here they are, and I'm going to ask them to speak into the mic. All right, Miss Martin.
5: Well, thank you. It's so grand to be here on this, the happiest evening of my life. I'll let you all in on a little secret. Tonight, I promise to marry Richard Grant.
3: Oh, ain't that wonderful?
0: No. Oh, no.
6: And now, Mr. Grant, please.
7: Well, I want to thank you all for your interest in our picture, and I hope it'll please you when you see it. And I want to say, I'm a lucky man. Too lucky, I'm afraid, to have won an angel like Dolores Martin.
0: Oh, I wish I hadn't come.
4: Now, I'm going to give the fans here a surprise. I'm going to have one girl come up and meet our distinguished couple and then tell us over the mic how it feels to meet Richard Grant and Dolores Martin. You there, young lady, would you step up, please?
3: Gertrude, he means you.
0: Me? Oh, no, not me.
4: Just step over here, please.
0: No, I can't, really, I
7: Gertrude.
0: Can't.
7: Gertrude, say, where have you been?
0: Let me through here, please, let me through. I've got to get away. I must get through.
7: Follow that girl. Don't let her get away.

0: Dear God, forgive me, but I can't stand it anymore. There's no place for me, no job, no one to care. I have no money, and tomorrow I won't even have this shabby little room. And now he's going to marry her. Perhaps I could take the rest, but that, I don't want to live any longer, if living means being like this.
1: Open this door. Gertrude, let me in. Open this door, I'll break it down.
0: Richard, it's Richard.
2: Gertrude, what's the idea?
0: Why don't you leave me alone? Why did you come here?
2: Because I thought you might try to do something desperate. Now, what's it all about?
0: Why do you care? Please, I wish you'd go away.
2: Gertrude, why did you run out on me like that? Didn't you love me anymore?
0: Surely you must have known. I didn't want to ruin you by holding you to a promise you didn't want to keep.
2: Who said I didn't want to keep my promise?
0: And now tonight. But of course you should marry Dolores. She's your kind, Richard.
2: What?
0: I told you from the first, I'm just ordinary. And like Dolores said, I don't belong with you.
2: Dolores told you all that stuff? Oh, she was lying, Gertrude. Dolores always was a liar. If only you'd known.
0: How can you say that about the girl you're going to marry?
2: What? Me marry Dolores?
0: Tonight on the radio, she said so.
2: Oh, it's just a publicity stunt, that's all. I think Dolores put them up to it. Thank heaven I found you tonight. I'd turned Hollywood upside down looking for you. Now that we're together, I won't let you get away again.
0: You're not just saying that out of pity.
2: Oh, you funny kid. Don't you see, if I'm anybody, it's because of you. I feel so humble before you, Gertrude. I do.
0: Oh, Richard. I can't believe it's true.
3: Gertrude. Oh, for heaven's sake, Mr. Grant, I see you found her.
2: Your eyesight's very good, Mrs. Mudgett. Yes, I found her.
3: I ran right on home. Took a taxi. Wished so much excitement.
2: And now I'm going to marry the girl.
3: Why movie stars don't do such things.
2: Oh, but this one does. And by the way, Gertrude, the Chamber of Commerce is right. California is paradise.
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the cast of tonight's play, you heard our popular stars, Olin Soleil in the part of Richard and Patricia Dunlap playing Gertrude. They were supported by Gail Henshaw, Leslie Woods, Peggy Fuller, Brett Morrison, Herb Butterfield, and Bill Boucher. 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
2: Lodge, the Andersons' house.
3: And I suppose you got the paint on your jacket while you were breaking in.
2: That's right.
3: Oh, really, Doctor?
2: Yeah, get this paint off, will you?
3: All right. I suppose you have to guard against little clues like this.
2: Yes, I left my hat behind at my third burglary and had to go back for it. That was at Lady Challing's.
3: Oh, yes, I read about that. And so apparently did you, Doctor. The burglars got in from the garage roof.
2: I got in, you mean? I borrowed the gardener's ladder and forced a landing window with a table knife. I picked the lock with a bit of wire and forced the drawer with a tire lever. Paint off yet?
3: It's off, Doctor.
2: Ah. It's off apparently just in time. See you at the door, will you?
3: Certainly.
4: Good evening, nurse.
3: Why, it's Inspector Charles.
4: Good evening, Doctor. I saw a light in the hall, so thought I'd ring the bell.
2: Oh, come in, Charlie, come in. Well, you're a long way from the yard, aren't you?
4: I'm a long way from my bed, Cliff. Who's in charge of the coffee around here?
3: I'll get you some, Inspector.
2: What are you doing over here, Charlie? Or is it a secret?
4: I'm supposed to be inquiring into that little bit of nocturnal thieving at Lady Challenger's.
3: Lady Challenger's?
2: The third burglary, nurse.
4: That's right. The third burglary around here in a fort. How did you know?
2: Oh, inside information, old boy.
4: Oh, of course. Newspapers.
2: What are you doing about it?
4: I told you, just hanging around. You see, we know those three jobs were done by the same man.
2: How do you know?
4: Oh, by the style, as it were. I'm really just waiting for him to do a fourth. And then we'll probably get him. The constable knows where to reach me.
2: Are you expecting another burglary tonight?
4: In a way. The first three were done at four-day intervals. He'll do another soon. Not that he'll be easy to net.
2: You mean he's clever?
4: I'll tell you how clever.
3: Milk and sugar, Inspector?
4: No, thanks, my dear. I'll take it black. On Lady Challenger's job, this man took a ladder which the gardener had left under the hedge and got onto the garage roof with it. Then he forced a landing window with a table knife. We know that by the marks. He picked the lock on the library door and forced the desk with something thin.
2: A tire lever, perhaps?
4: Very likely.
2: A table knife and a tire lever. Smart, you know.
4: Smart. The fellow's an absolute amateur.
2: Amateur? Now, look here.
4: He climbed ladders and roofs, crept through the house, and picked the lock. But the library window, the very room he wanted to get into, was undone all the time.
2: What? It was?
3: Would you have said he was an inexperienced burglar, Inspector?
4: Oh, a raw amateur.
3: Has this burglar taken very much, Inspector?
5: Oh, quite a bit. Lady Channing had a diamond necklace, a thing like a dog collar. He got that. She says it's worth £2,000.
6: Is it?
5: No.
6: Oh, I suppose not. Tell me, Charlie, how do these burglars get rid of their swag?
5: Oh, break it up or use a fence.
6: Fence? Receiver, you mean?
5: Yes, but this fellow had better not try that. A fence won't take chances with anyone he doesn't know.
6: Are they all like that?
5: Pretty much so.
6: Well, who would you call a good fence?
5: Oh, they're all bad. There'd be no stealing without them. There's nothing smart about any of them. Except perhaps one fellow.
6: Who's that?
5: A chap called Kellerman. Benny Kellerman.
6: Kellerman?
5: Oh, he's behind a lot of stealing. You understand this is between ourselves, Cliff?
6: Of course, yes. And we can trust Nurse Anne. Can't we, nurse?
7: Oh, yes, sir. Yes, Doctor.
5: Yes, we've been after Kellerman time and again, but he's a leery bird.
6: He is, eh?
5: Yes, he used to be a working jeweler and watchmaker, then he got into trouble.
4: Now he runs one of those little clubs.
2: Oh, as you told me about him. Is his in the East End?
4: No, off Theobald Road.
3: Hello? Yes. Yes, he's here. It's for you, Inspector Charles.
4: Thank you. Hello? Yes, Constable. What? Yes, yes, yes, at once. Goodbye. What did I tell you?
2: Not your amateur burglar again.
4: You're right. Cranston Lodge, Councillor Anderson's place.
3: Anderson's place?
4: Yes, well, thanks for giving me shelter. I'll have to be off now.
2: Well, so long, Charlie.
4: Good night, Doctor.
3: So, there has been a burglary at Anderson's house.
2: And you've seen the proceeds.
3: But you can't be the inspector's burglar.
2: Well, I should be if you caught me. I wish we could have taken my blood pressure when he walked in here.
3: Do you mean that you've really and truly stolen those things?
2: Four burglaries within a fortnight, and he calls me an amateur.
3: Four burglaries? Doctor, you can't realize what you're doing.
2: I think I have a pretty good idea, nurse.
3: But you can't have. Why could you possibly want that jewelry? And, Doctor, if you were caught...
2: Yes, that would be awkward, wouldn't it?
3: It would be terrible.
2: You know, I have a very good reason for all this.
3: Is there a good reason for burglary? For stealing?
2: In this case, there is, nurse. You know, I believe I'm onto something that's very much worthwhile. You stumbled onto part of my secret. Well, you better know all of it.
3: I think I'd better, Doctor.
2: I'll admit that part of it is that I've grown rather tired of all this business of... Well, how are you today? Worse, thank you, Doctor.
3: But you've a wonderful practice.
2: Yes, what I'm onto is much more important than my practice.
4: You see, knowing old Charlie, I've grown rather interested in crime and crooks.
7: Evidently.
4: Yes, sarcasm doesn't become you, nurse.
7: Sorry. Are you experimenting about crooks?
4: I'll hang it all, I'm being one. Nurse, has it ever occurred to you to wonder why criminal activity should actually change a man's face and physique? Gradually change someone who was once quite normal into something furtive and cringing. It does, you know, in time.
7: I'm afraid I've never thought of anything like that.
4: Now, there are medical reasons for these changes. They affect the mentality of the crook and influence his actions. They're the result of the fear and excitement and the tense emotions which he works under. And I want to find out the precise nature of these reactions, and I can do it only by studying crooks whilst they are actually at work. Not after Charlie has stuck them away behind bars. It's research, and I needed a living subject. So I started experiments on myself. I observed my reactions, pulse, respiration, blood pressure... I've had to explain this to you, nurse, but it needn't concern you and it won't affect our work here.
7: You think it won't? I don't like it.
4: Well, if I've upset you, nurse, I'm sorry, but I must go on with it.
7: Is it possible that you have it all in the wrong perspective?
4: Are you hinting that I've gone slightly mental?
7: Well, you have been overworking.
4: Nurse, I know precisely what I'm doing. It's simply research work in a slightly unusual form.
7: A very unusual form, Doctor.
4: Well, if you think that, you'd better go home to bed.
7: Yes, Doctor. I hope I haven't annoyed you.
4: Humoring the mental patient, nurse?
7: Well, I do feel a little concerned.
2: Oh, don't you worry about me. I'm quite all right. Good night.
7: Good night, Doctor.
2: Oh, nurse, just one thing.
3: Yes, Doctor?
2: Were you thinking of telephoning Sir James Hillary in the morning?
3: Telephoning Sir James? Why?
2: You were, weren't you?
3: What makes you think that?
2: Well, we called him in when old Trimmer began to see things the wrong way. Don't do it, nurse.
3: I feel that someone
2: you
3: should...
2: You said that I could trust you. This is a professional matter and very confidential.
3: Yes, Doctor.
2: And if this jewelry worries you, I'll be getting rid of it. I'm calling on Benny Kellerman tomorrow. Good night, nurse.
3: Good night, Doctor.

0: I'll have another ale, Kellerman.
1: All right, Okie.
0: Me too, Kellerman. Hey, want one, Daisy?
2: Well, I don't mind if I do, pal.
3: Who's that?
0: It's coppers.
2: Coppers don't knock like that.
1: Whether it's coppers or not, we can't let them see Okie.
0: That's right, Kellerman. I've got to hide.
1: Quick, in here, Okie.
0: Gotcha.
1: All right, Daisy and Pell. Mum's the word.
2: Okay.
4: Well, I'm looking for Mr. Benny Kellerman.
1: It's me.
4: Fine. Well, I can't talk to you from outside here.
1: Who sent you?
4: Inspector Charles of Scotland Yard.
2: Oh, come on, keep quiet, pal.
1: The copper, are you? Come on in, then.
4: Thank you. But the fact is, I am not a policeman.
1: Then what do you want?
4: I want to do a little business with you. But, it's confidential.
0: Tell him he's butting in, Benny.
1: The only business I've got is running this place.
4: Inspector Charles seems to think you have other interests.
1: Well, I haven't.
4: Sorry. Well, let's have a drink, shall we? Young lady?
2: Don't mind if I do. Martini dry.
4: And you, sir?
0: Well, if it's free, mine's a beer.
4: Two dry martinis and a beer, Mr. Kellerman.
1: Well, all right.
4: Mr. Kellerman, is it all right to discuss confidential business with others present?
2: Oh, don't you mind us.
1: What do you want?
4: Well, I understand that at times you want to take the disclosure of, shall we say, articles of jewelry.
0: Benny, don't buy from strangers.
1: Benny, don't buy at all.
4: I see that I'll have to convince you. Well, let me put it this way, old boy. I'm not a narc, and I'm not coming the old soldier. I've got a daffy of sparklers, and I want to flash them.
2: Well, I never.
0: Hey, you've got the pattern all right.
2: You might have got it out of a book.
4: Mr. Kellerman, you've read about the burglary at Councillor Anderson's. What would you give for the pearl necklace?
1: I don't know what you're talking about.
0: Well, show him this stuff, mate.
4: Well, do you think I carried about with me?
5: Open up there!
2: This is the cops this time.
1: Stand away from the bar. Look natural.
6: Well, Kellerman.
1: Hello, Sergeant.
6: Now, who have you got here? Daisy, Pearl Green. And who's that?
2: A friend of mine.
4: Oh, thank you, Daisy.
6: Where's Bob Oakes?
1: Who?
6: You heard Oakes's been here.
1: Not tonight, Sergeant.
6: Where did you see him last?
1: 3 or 4 days ago.
6: Have you seen him, pal?
0: Me, Sergeant? No.
2: What do you want him for?
6: Oh, would I be likely to tell you?
2: Well, he hasn't done nothing.
6: No? Something's been pulled off that was just his handwriting. If it wasn't him, he can come to the station and say so. If it was him, well, we'll pick him up anyway.
0: Well, what was the job, Sergeant?
6: It's jewelry. Stuff that's red hot. Understand me, Kellerman?
1: No, Sergeant.
6: You wouldn't, would you? But I'm telling you, it'll burn the fingers off anybody that touches it.
1: What is it?
6: Nearly £2,000 worth. Pearl necklace, diamond bracelet, brooches and rings. All very nice stuff.
4: Taken from St. John's Woodway, Sergeant?
6: How do you know that?
4: Well, I read the papers.
6: Oh, you do? Well, who are you?
4: Beg your pardon?
6: You heard. What's your name?
4: As a matter of that, what's yours?
6: Now, don't try to be funny with me. Come on, answer up. Who are you?
4: Who are you?
6: Sergeant Bates is my name.
4: Oh? You got your warrant card?
6: What do you mean?
4: You know perfectly well what I mean. Your warrant card will prove your bona fides. Have you got it?
6: Of course I have.
4: Then will you kindly produce it?
6: Yeah, what's your game?
4: Well, you come in here asking questions of everyone, and we've a right to know who you are.
6: Well, they know me here.
4: All the same, I should like to see your card.
6: Very well.
4: Thank you. Sergeant Augustus Bates.
6: What are you laughing at, pal?
0: Sorry, Inspector.
6: And then who are you?
4: Me?
6: You, yes.
4: What's that to do with you?
6: I asked you your name.
4: And I refuse to give it.
6: Now, don't you come that with me.
4: You've no shadow of a right in even requesting my name.
6: Haven't
4: no.
6: I? Have a good mind to pick you up.
4: On what ground?
6: Suspicion.
4: Then why don't you do it, Sergeant? You've anything to be suspicious about?
6: Have you seen Okie?
4: I don't even know him.
6: All right, then. I'm going now. But you keep a civil tongue in your head next time you speak to a police officer.
4: Sergeant Bates. Sergeant Bates.
7: Yeah?
4: If this

0: take steps to bring it to the notice of your superiors at the yard. Good night.
1: Good night.
2: Oh,
3: blimey. Did you hear that? Take steps to bring it to the notice of your superiors.
2: Well, you chuck the sergeant off.
0: You'll have it in for me after this.
3: Good on you, matey. He's a right un, Benny.
2: Well, you've certainly got a nerve. What's your name?
0: Well, I wouldn't even tell a policeman that.
4: All right, O'Keefe. You can come out now.
0: How did you know he was in there?
1: I heard every word. That was a treat that was, mate.
0: Well, your beer I gave you away, O'Keefe. I could see it running out beneath the panel. Have another?
3: He's a right and ain't he, Oaky. Take steps to bring it to the notice of your superior. Oh, God, lovey, that was worth living for.
1: I'll try the same as you.
0: You never did that job, did you, Oaky?
1: Nah, not me. But I don't want to answer no questions tonight.
0: I'm afraid I owe you an apology, Oaky. I must have duplicated your excellent methods.
1: You did the job?
0: That and three others.
1: Working on your Jack Jones?
0: On my own. Yes?
5: Yeah. Okay. You think he's all right?
1: Well, you've got to say about that, Kellerman.
0: Are you prepared to do business, Kellerman?
5: Where have you got the stuff?
0: With me.
3: You said you hadn't got it.
0: I beg your pardon. I asked if you thought I carried it with me. As a matter of fact, I do.
2: Well, finally, look at that.
3: Stone, you're a knockout.
2: Are you back onto the sergeant with all that on you?
0: I assume, Kellerman, that we can do business after all.
5: I think we can.
1: I'd like to do some business with you myself.
0: Okay, it's an interesting suggestion, the one that I was about to make. I know you're experienced in this sort of work. How about pal?
3: Try me.
2: And me.
0: Excellent. Just what I'd hoped for. I think this can be a most interesting group. I think, in short, gentlemen, and Daisy, that we are in business together. Our health.

0: Well, Benny, and what do you think of the flat?
1: I don't like it.
0: Don't like it, don't you? But those drapes, do you know how much they cost a yard? And their clock. And look at the furniture.
1: I don't like the idea of him setting you up in a flat.
0: Jealous?
1: I don't have to be jealous of him. When the time comes, I'll have him crawling to me.
0: Then you are jealous. Oh, Benny, honest. It's just like he said. This is a place for the gang to come to. This is where we make plans and split the swag.
1: And you live here and he pays the rent. He don't pay it on the proceeds of that one job we done, neither.
0: I tell you, he ain't touched me.
1: But you wouldn't mind if he did, would you? Would you?
0: As to that, he couldn't say, being a lady.
1: Come off it. All right, I bide my time. I'll watch and I'll wait. But I'll get him, whatever his name is. I'll get him in the end.
2: No, I'm not going to have it done.
3: He says you've got to have it done. He says it's important. He taught me how to do it, and he's the boss. So I'm going to do it.
2: I don't need no blood test. No, my blood's red the same as anybody else.
3: Well, we'll see if it is. Here now. Hold still. Blimey. He's fainted.
4: I can't understand it. One burglary after another, each one bigger than the last. It's a gang, there's no question about that. And some of the features of these cases seem to point to certain old friends of ours. But the planning, the execution, so clever, so daring. It indicates that the gang has a leader who never operated around here before. We got to catch that fellow. That's all there is to it. We've got to catch him.
1: Here's your share of the swag, okay?
5: Thank you.
1: Al and Daisy.
5: Sure.
0: Thanks, Everett,
1: sir. All right. Now then, okay. Have you those blood pressure charts?
3: Here they are.
1: Fine. Now, next Tuesday, we're going after the biggest haul yet, furs. I've got a price from Kellerman, and there'll be £1,500 in it for each of you. We'll meet here at 8.

0: That's interesting data on these charts.
1: Over here, Ogie. All set.
0: Watchman?
1: Trussed up.
0: Is Power getting the furs?
1: Putting them in boxes, just like you said.
0: Fine. Now we've got to carry them across from the roof of this building to the roof of the next one. Then through the skylight and down to the street and load them into our van.
1: Quiet, pal. Look, there's one thing I hope you've covered.
0: What is it?
1: Oh, I don't fancy carrying those boxes out onto the street down there. That street's patrolled, you know.
0: That's covered.
1: Oh, how?
2: Hey, hurry up.
0: Pal's right, Loki. Let's help him, and don't worry, I've covered everything. Coming, pal.

0: All right, O'Kid. Now, this is the last of the lot. Into the lorry.
1: To me.
0: Fine. Now we close the door. And we're on our way.
1: Lumpy, up it, a copper. Run. Stand still, you fools.
0: Now, get into the lorry. I'll speak to you.
2: Doing about here this time of night?
0: Ah, officer, I'm so delighted that you came along. Have you your street directory with you?
2: Never mind, none of that now. I'll just take a look at what you got in the back of that there van.
0: Certainly, officer. You see? Boxes.
2: Ah.
0: My men just finished loading them.
2: Well, but this time...
0: Well, it was a special rush order. I had to come down myself in the middle of the night to superintend it.
2: Oh.
0: Have you your street directory with you, officer?
2: Huh? Oh, yes, I have.
0: Can you direct me to Emmons Road East?
2: Emmons Road East? Well, let's see. I have it right here. Straight out it is, and then a right turn on the avenue, and then you'll come to it. It'll be on your left.
0: Oh, thank you so much, officer. Very lucky thing for me that you have to come along. Good night, officer.
2: Oh, good night, sir.
0: All right, pal. Let's get underway. But slowly.
3: Almost died.
4: May tell.
0: I told you I had everything covered, Ogie. Now, why do you suppose we took our boxes over to the next building before bringing them onto the street?
2: Well, I don't know. Why?
0: Because that building is a box factory. Now, what more natural than that boxes should be carried out from it?

0: You can see for yourself, officer. They're just boxes.
1: Yes, boxes.
2: Well, let's celebrate. 1 year, Billy.
3: Whiskey, meat.
4: Martini for me.
0: And me.
5: I'll go on.
2: Then I'll join in.
4: Oh, that's to cheer things up a little. You came in with a face like fate, Mr. Kellerman.
3: I've had a funny feeling about this job. Never liked it from the start. I've got all the stuff away. I've collected my dough. But still, I've got a feeling.
2: Well, chase it off with this. Go on, drink up.
4: Oh, a nervous reaction, that's all.
3: If I knew more about you, I'd feel safer.
4: I wonder if you would.
3: What do you mean by that?
4: Come on. Your very good health.
2: Cheers.
3: Look, why don't you open up a bit? I never did like working in the dark.
5: Well, then, do the next time, Governor.
2: Not in your eyes.
4: Here's to crime and research.
3: What?
4: All right, then, plain crime.
0: Well, long legs to the baby.
3: Now then, the money.
4: How have you brought it?
3: 500 in each packet. Here you are.
4: Well, here's your pal.
0: Thanks, Gov.
2: Never seen so much money.
4: If you say things like that, I shall be conscience stricken.
5: Yes, if the coppers could only see us now, eh?
4: Oh, Daisy, this is for you.
2: Oh, I didn't expect this.
4: Well, that's for being a good girl.
2: Oh, it's ever so nice of you. I'm going to kiss you for it.
3: Yeah, Daisy.
4: Daisy, you will embarrass our friends.
0: Oh, don't mind us.
4: You count out your own, okay? Daisy, put the rest in my bag, will you?
2: Yes, dear.
6: You trust me, don't you?
4: I do.
3: Could you be easy enough now?
4: Yes.
6: How long for?
4: Well, I don't know quite.
3: I thought perhaps you might be.
4: Well, everything appears to be settled. I'll just make a call and be on my way.
3: Best thing for everyone is to keep quiet for a bit.
4: Yes, stay around and act normally. Hello. Yes, it is. Telephone immediately and say I'll be there in 20 minutes. Then I'll come straight back. That's all. Goodbye. I'm afraid I'll have to be getting along.
6: Aren't you going to set a time to mate for the next job, Governor?
4: No, okay, not now.
2: Well, I can let everybody know when you're ready.
4: Of course. Well, you'll have to excuse me, I'm afraid.
0: Well, hey, ever knew the one before you go.
4: No, thanks. No, I really must be getting along. Goodbye, Mr. Kellerman.
3: Right.
4: Cheerio, pal.
0: So long, Gov.
4: Goodbye, Oki. You backed me up splendidly. Daisy, my dear. Goodbye.
2: Goodbye.
3: Bit of an hurry, wasn't he?
5: Oh, well, he's got his own friend.
0: Oh, he opted quick.
3: Yes. You know what he's doing?
2: He knows what he's doing.
3: It looks to me like he's dropping you.
2: Dropping me?
3: All of you.
0: Not him.
3: You'll see.
0: Oh, he's all right. I'll take me off on that.
3: Well, I want to know a bit more about him. Where's that screwdriver?
6: Is this it?
3: Yes, thanks, Oki.
0: What are you doing?
3: Taking this dialing plate off the telephone. He always telephones someone before he goes. He isn't the only clever one.
0: Well, what are you after, Betty?
6: I don't like the look of this.
0: No, me neither.
3: I know what I'm doing. There. It's off. You see this? It's a little scriber I put underneath the plate. When the dial spun, the scriber marked it and clicked back a notch. I can tell now what number he called.
0: Penny.
6: Here, Benny, are you ringing the same number?
3: I am.
2: I wish you wouldn't, Benny.
0: Looks too tricky to me.
6: Why don't you lay off it? It can't do any good.
3: You leave this to me. Hello? Doctor Who's resident? Oh. Sorry, wrong number. Now I know.
2: You know who he is?
3: Yes. Yes, I do. Now I'll have a bit of fun.

0: In a moment, Act Two of The Amazing Dr. Clitterhouse, starring Sir Cedric Hardwick. This is NBC, the National Broadcasting Company. Now, Act Two of the Best Plays production of The Amazing Dr. Clitterhouse, starring Sir Cedric Hardwick. Here again is John Chapman.
1: So now what's going to happen? Rather a clever idea, I thought, for Benny to put some kind of marking machine he calls a scriber under the telephone dial to make a record of the number called. I know a man who can beat that trick, though. He's a box office man in one of our Broadway theaters. He can tell what number is being called just by listening to the dial clicking around and counting the clicks. This may sound more fantastic than Benny Kellerman's little trick, but it's nothing to what a good box office man can do. Every evening, for instance, along about the second act of a play, the treasurer counts up. He has to make a report on the number of tickets sold, the amount of money taken in, and the number of tickets left unsold. He takes the unsold tickets out of the rack, makes a smooth pile of them, holds them up to an ear, and ripples through them with his thumb. I've got a deck of playing cards here, and I'll try to let you hear about what he hears. I take the deck, hold it up, and run my thumb across an edge like this. Can you count how many cards there are? I can't. But a box office treasurer can, and that's the way he counts the number of tickets left unsold. He may pause for a split second now and then to let his brain catch up with his thumb, like this. But he doesn't make mistakes. But let's find out now what is happening in our play. Dr. Clitterhouse has got himself into Benny's little mob by saying, I'm not a narc, and I'm not coming the old soldier. I've got a daffy of sparklers, and I want to flash them. I love that line. I don't know what it means, because Humphrey Bogart would never talk like that. But it has a pleasant underworld sound to it. So Clitterhouse is in the mob, and the clever Benny with his scriber has found out who Dr. Clitterhouse is. It is early evening, a week later. Benny Kellerman has not attempted to get in touch with Dr. Clitterhouse during this interval. Benny Kellerman is too smart to rush quickly into something that means so much to him. He has spent his time learning everything he can about the respectable Dr. Clitterhouse. And now, only now, he sits in the waiting room of Dr. Clitterhouse's office while Nurse Anne goes into the consulting room.
2: Oh, Doctor, can you see someone?
3: Who?
2: A Mr. Benjamin.
3: Patient?
2: You've never attended him, but he says it's rather urgent.
3: I do have some writing to do.
2: Your notes, Doctor?
3: Yes, you know, I've discovered some things which should prove interesting. Highly interesting.
2: I've always been so afraid that you'd be caught.
3: I've been very careful.
2: But I've always known when you were doing something.
3: Have you? How?
2: Well, I could tell.
3: Oh? You noticed anything recently?
2: You've been very anxious to see the papers.
3: I have, haven't I? Yeah, there's an acknowledgement in this one. Just there. Got it?
2: Receipt for £7,000. Anonymous. Police orphanage?
3: The prisoner's aide has another lot, but I thought they were rather selfish of me.
2: In case you ever needed their assistance.
3: Well, that was the idea.
2: Don't you think you've done enough now? Can't you give it all up?
3: I haven't quite decided.
2: I should feel much happier.
3: Why, doesn't it affect you, nurse?
2: Yes. Sometimes you appear so tired.
3: Well, late night.
2: You fagged out in the morning.
3: Well, I'll turn in on tonight anyhow, as soon as I'm rid of this chap in the waiting room. Send him in, will you, nurse?
2: Very well, Doctor. Mr. Benjamin, the doctor will see you now.
4: Yep. Kellerman! Hello. Dr. Clitterhouse.
3: Perhaps you wouldn't mind telling me how you come to be here.
4: Through a little idea of my own. You're not the only fly one. So, you're a proper doctor, are you?
3: Does anyone else know who I am?
4: No. I've kept it to myself. So far.
3: And what do you want?
4: Well, when I know what your game is, then I'll know how safe you are.
3: Or putting it more clearly, how safe you are.
4: Have it that way, if you like. You're a doctor. Unless you got yourself into trouble, you don't have to steal.
3: Oh?
4: What's all this medical stuff you've been putting across? Taking samples of blood and all that? Come on, open up. What's the game?
3: Well, I don't mind explaining since you're here. You see this book? It's almost filled with, let's call them my medical notes.
4: What are they for?
3: I intend them as the basis of a book, which may in some measure reveal why crooks are crooks and why they continue to be crooks.
4: It don't make sense to me. Here, what's in this book over here?
3: Notes on everything that I've done.
4: About the big job, for instance?
3: Yes, that's included.
4: I always knew you were dangerous. Suppose the cops got hold of these notes.
3: Well, that's very unlikely.
4: But they'll see this other book when you've written it.
3: I hope it will assist them.
4: Yes, assist them to come down on you and me. They'll ask you a million questions. You don't know the cops like I do. Here, let's have a look at that notebook.
3: Now, be careful what you're doing, Kellerman.
4: I've got it. Think I'm like the others, afraid of you? Well, just have a look at this notebook.
3: I doubt if you'll understand it.
4: There's something here, though. He hit the officer during escape about 8:45. 9:15, officer reported killed. P immediately subjected to laryngeal spasm. I can't make out the rest. What is it, Latin?
3: Shall I explain it?
4: There's no need. Any copper could work out the meaning of this for himself. Do you know what you've written here?
3: Yes, I think so.
4: Enough to send us down for 5 years apiece. P for pal. 8:45 was the time of that snatch job when we slugged the copper. He thought he'd done that copper in. And every busy in London knows a pal's voice goes when he's scared. It'd be on this like lightning.
3: Nothing of the sort will appear in the book itself.
4: How do I know that?
3: Give me back that book, Kellerman.
4: Not bloody likely.
3: You hear what I say?
4: I shan't sleep till I've seen this burnt.
3: Burnt?
4: You bet it'll be burnt. You think I'm going to let you walk out on us and keep this?
3: Give that to me, Kellerman, immediately.
4: You try and get it.
3: That book is very important, Kellerman. I am not going to see my work destroyed by you.
4: It's a long sight more important to me. Have you ever thought I could give the office about you? I've got myself covered, see? And they can't touch Daisy. She's only done a bit of minding now and then.
3: Oh, you mean you're thinking of giving me away to the police?
4: It only wants a word.
3: I see.
4: You've been picking the jobs. Now I'll pick them for you.
3: What do you mean by that?
4: I've got my eye on a bank.
3: Oh. Are you suggesting I should break into it?
4: I'm telling you. And I'll give you 20% of what you take.
3: Rather harsh terms, Mr. Kellerman. Does Oki know you mean to suggest them?
4: No, but if you try any funny business, I'll shop you.
5: I'll turn you in and the whole lot will go inside with you.
6: I think I understand you.
5: And I haven't finished yet. I didn't make so much off those furs as I ought to have done.
6: Didn't you?
5: You wouldn't want to see me lose on the job, would you? Not if you could pass me back 1,000 or so to put me right.
6: Oh, so you lost on it, did you?
5: It just occurred to me.
6: Yes, you're making yourself quite clear now.
5: I thought I was. Awkward for you, isn't it?
6: Yes. A little, perhaps. Kellerman, do you realize the position into which you're trying to force me?
5: Trying? I know where I've got you. And we'll talk about that bank job at the club tomorrow night. Not at the flat. You keep away from Daisy, see? All right. Now, I think I'll have a drink.
6: I was about to suggest one. Kellerman, do you seriously mean all you've said?
5: You try and cross me.
6: Well, I only wanted to know.
5: You'll be sensible and there won't be no hard feelings.
6: Well, it seems better to be as friendly as possible for the time we're together. Soda?
5: Not for me.
6: Yeah.
5: Well, it's like...
6: I have this sent down special from Scotland. How do you like it?
5: It's a bit, I don't know, got a full flavor. It'll do, though.
6: You know, Kellerman, I just realized that my book would hardly have been complete.
5: Yeah. You're not likely to write it now, are you?
6: No. You see, I've secured data on various types of criminal activity, but so far I've overlooked a major interest.
5: Oh, yes?
6: You see, I don't know anything at all about the reactions associated with the greatest crime of all.
5: What's that?
6: Why, disposing of someone.
5: You mean doing somebody in?
6: That would complete the book.
5: And it would complete you, too. You can't get away with murder.
6: Well, I rather think I could, you know.
5: How?
6: Well, I should make my victim unconscious, but I shouldn't actually end his life until I was quite ready to dispose of him.
5: Wouldn't you?
6: No, no, that would be much too dangerous. I should put him in the back of my car, under some rugs, perhaps. Then I should drive down to Burnham on Crouch. I have a bungalow there which backs onto the river. I should put him into a punt, Then I should go out to midstream, but I shouldn't drop him overboard until I was absolutely certain that I had not been observed, that I was quite safe.
4: Here I
6: am. And being unconscious, he would drown. The coroner's verdict would be simply found drowned. There would be no marks, no violence, nothing.
4: Here I am. I feel sleepy.
6: Of course you do, Mr. Killen. Do you remember the full taste in your whiskey? I entered a file of heroin tablets into your first glass. 12 of them. A full grain.
4: Sleep, I...
6: You see, you created an impossible situation, Mr. Killam. You forced me to do it. Well, we'll be going to Burnham on Crouch, Mr. Killam.

0: Dr. Peterhouse residence. Oh, yes, Mr. Davidson. I'm afraid it's hardly possible for you to see the doctor this evening, and unless it's very urgent. Oh, yes. 9:45 in the morning would be fine. Goodbye.
1: Good evening, nurse.
0: Good evening, doctor.
1: Where's the news?
0: Right here, doctor. I thought you might want to see it.
1: Oh, why?
0: There's a picture in it. A picture that's been troubling me, doctor. Look. Isn't that the man who called himself Mr. Benjamin?
1: Yes.
0: The paper calls him Benny Kellerman. Isn't he the fence you once said you were going to see?
1: Ah, you remember.
0: Doctor, I saw him here 2 evenings ago.
1: That's right, nurse.
0: He's been missing since he came here.
1: Yes, he has, hasn't he?
0: They found him. Found his body in the River Crouch.
1: Found drowned, eh?
0: Doctor, he was not found drowned.
1: He was?
0: Read what it says there. The police are investigating. The paper says that he was dead before he went into the River Crouch. Whatever you gave him was too much for him.
1: Aren't you letting your imagination get the better of you, nurse?
0: I don't think I am. Did you take him to Burnham?
1: Yes, you don't realize what you're saying.
0: Do you realize that they'll trace him to you?
1: They can't possibly do that.
0: Did you kill him?
1: Nurse, I don't want...
0: Did you?
1: Yes. I did. I had to. Blackmailing me, forcing me to go on.
0: Oh, good Lord.
1: Everything had been all right, then suddenly it got out of hand.
0: I can't believe it.
1: It was impossible to me.
0: You did give him the heroin.
1: What do you know about the heroin?
0: When I came back from Nurse Harvey's that night, the file on your desk was empty. You'd gone out. You didn't come home until after 2 o'clock in the morning. I waited here until then. I felt there was something wrong.
1: I see.
0: You did give him the heroin, didn't you?
1: Yes. I examined him before I went out on the river. He was alive then.
0: You meant to drown him. But he must have died on the boat.
1: I didn't examine him again.
0: Why didn't you stop before this? Why didn't you? Why didn't
1: you? You're getting hysterical, nurse.
0: You and your precious book. You must destroy it. You see that, don't you? If there's the least suspicion, your notes will give you away.
1: But nothing can be traced to me.
0: How do you know? You've made one slip already.
1: Yes. He was not found drowned.
0: Going to Burnham. That was another.
1: I don't think so.
0: You may have made a third.
1: No! You know, we're frightening each other, aren't we, nurse? Listen, there is absolutely nothing that will link Kellerman with myself.
0: How is it that he came here? You didn't tell him who you were, surely.
1: No, I don't know how you found that out.
0: If he could find it out, someone else could.
1: I don't think so.
0: But you haven't really thought about it at all until now, have you? You haven't been thinking clearly, Doctor. You were not able to think. Oh, why didn't I act differently at the beginning? Why didn't I get a psychiatrist in?
1: Oh, don't be absurd.
0: You've been overworking. You were overwrought. I realize it
1: nurse,
0: now.
1: Nurse, please.
0: You were just like a patient who won't give in, forcing a new interest to keep yourself going.
1: You're talking nonsense. I'm just the same as I've always been.
0: I could have stopped all this. And now I'm so frightened for you. So frightened.

0: Hello?
1: Hello, Governor. This is Oakey.
0: Oakey? How the devil did you get this number?
1: Kellerman. He did some monkey shines with a phone at Daisy's place and found out your number.
0: I see.
1: I called, Governor, because I just heard from a steward that the coppers have your phone number, too.
0: How did they have got it?
1: From Kellerman's pocket when they fished him out of the river.
0: Oh, I see. Okay. Listen, don't stop for anything. Get away now and look after Daisy. Don't stay talking to me. Get away now. Good luck. Good luck to Pal. Goodbye, Okay. Devil.

0: Sir William?
1: Speaking.
0: Oh, Sir William, this is Dr. Clearhouse. I'm wondering if you're busy at the moment.
1: Well, not at all.
0: Could I see you?
1: Delighted. What's it all about, Clearhouse?
0: Oh, tiresome legal sort of thing.
1: Oh, but you know, of course, I specialize in criminal work. I could recommend a...
0: This is a criminal matter, Sir William.
1: Really?
0: Yes, so could I just step across the way and have a word with you?
1: Fine, certainly. But I was just going out. Why don't I pop into your place?
0: Well, that'll be fine. Thank you, Sir William.

0: Now, Titterhouse, what roguery have you been up to, eh?
1: Well, it's not myself.
0: Been caught splitting fees?
1: It's rather more serious than that, Sir William.
0: Oh, it is, eh?
1: Yes. A friend of mine has got himself in rather a mess. A medical friend.
0: Well, what's he done?
1: Well, Sir William, he had the idea of trying to secure data on the nervous reaction of, crooks.
0: Oh, yes.
1: He felt their experiences must have a definite influence not only upon their psychology, but upon their physique.
0: I think I follow you.
1: He wanted, among other things, to work out the medical reasons for it by tests and close observation while the crooks were actually at work.
0: Interesting. There might be something to it.
1: He found that there was.
0: He's been carrying out this investigation?
1: Yes.
0: Did you say while crooks were actually at work?
1: I did.
0: How did he manage that?
1: Well, he simply went amongst the crooks.
0: Fraternized with them?
1: Joined them, Sir William.
0: Good heavens, are you suggesting that he resorted to criminal practices?
1: Well, he had to find out what he wanted to know.
0: Oh, did he?
1: He worked alone at first on small burglaries. Then he met a receiver, another man, and between them, they did some quite reasonably clever jobs.
0: And he's involved himself, I suppose.
1: He has. Some of the burglaries they committed were what the newspapers call sensational.
0: And your medical friend was in them?
1: Yes, collecting data.
0: Collecting data? Did I understand you to say he jeopardized a medical practice to do this?
1: Yes.
0: What happened to the proceeds of the burglaries?
1: Well, the crooks had their share, and he gave most of his away, anonymously. His object was research, you see.
0: I don't know that I do see, quite. I suppose it has got rather beyond him, is that it?
1: Yes. He kept his identity secret, and then one of them found out who he was and tried to blackmail him.
0: That was inevitable.
1: My friend's notes were then practically complete. Well, he didn't want to go on, only this man tried to force him to continue.
0: And then?
1: Then he suddenly realized that he'd studied various types of criminal activity from burglary to well-organized robbery, but he lacked data on the ultimate crime.
0: Not murder?
1: Yes.
0: And he has?
1: He has. In fact, he was obliged to.
0: You mean he removed the blackmailer?
1: Yes.
0: So, he has his last chapter.
1: In every detail.
0: And he's now afraid that the police will be after him.
1: Yes, Sir William, he does appreciate that contingency.
0: Look here, Clithouse, are you stating a hypothetical case, or as though this actually happened?
1: Well, let's assume that it has actually happened. What would be his chances of getting off?
0: Oh, it isn't a matter of chance at all.
1: Isn't it?
0: Oh, he would get off.
1: What? Why?
0: Well, because the man's as mad as a hatter.
1: Good Lord.
0: Well, it's obvious.
1: And he'd get off?
0: Well, the facts being stated by you, I'd stake my reputation on it.
1: Stake your reputation?
0: It wouldn't be worth bringing him to trial.
1: But he's not mad, Sir William.
0: Well, he may not go about with straws in his hair, but he's not sane, and therefore he's not responsible.
1: What about his book?
0: Well, that might be quite coherent and perfectly sensible. He probably goes about and acts like anybody else.
1: Just like you and I.
0: Yes. And you'd have to do something about it, you know.
1: What do you mean?
0: You're an accessory after the fact. I take it that you've obtained this information confidentially, but you can't keep it to yourself.
1: Of course,
0: you think your friend must be restrained. I suggest that you ought immediately to inform the proper authorities. I don't want to propose any breach of confidence, but does it happen to be anyone whom I know?
1: Yes.
0: Indeed? Who?
1: Me.
0: Good heavens!
2: Hello, Charlie.
3: Hello, old man. Good evening, Sir William.
0: Good evening, Inspector.
3: Sergeant Bates, come in.
4: Yes, sir.
3: Sergeant, do you recognize this man?
4: Yes, sir. This is the man I saw in Kellerman's Club about 4 months ago.
1: Ah, you remember me.
4: I do.
0: What is this, Charles?
3: Cled, I wonder if you'd mind coming down to the yard with me, if you're not too busy.
1: Yes, we promised ourselves an evening out, didn't we?
3: What have you been up to, old man?
0: Doctor, I don't think I should say very much.
3: All right, Sergeant, you can wait in the hall.
4: Very good, sir.
3: You know why I'm here. Don't you, Clint?
1: Yes, I know.
3: Benny Kellerman.
1: Yes.
0: Is this an arrest, Charles?
3: No. We just want to ask a few questions.
1: Well, don't be so upset about it. Everything's all right, isn't it, Sir William?
0: Perfectly.
1: Sir William, would you mind taking charge of this?
0: What is it?
1: All my notes.
3: Clint, what is all this about?
1: Well, I thought it was because he was blackmailing me.
3: And was he?
1: Not quite sure now. As far as I can make out, he was helping me to write a book.
3: Will you come along now, old man?
1: Of course. Sir William, may I retain you to represent me?
0: Naturally, my friend.
1: You won't forget, will you, Sir William? Your reputation is at stake. I shall be very upset if you lose it. Ready, Charlie.

0: have just heard the Best Plays production of The Amazing Dr. Clitterhouse, starring Sir Cedric Hardwick. And here once more is your host, drama critic John Chapman.
1: I imagine you can understand now why Broadway wanted to see Hardwick as often as possible after having had a look at him as Dr. Clitterhouse. Thank you, Sir Cedric, for bringing this play back to us. Thank John Stanley for being Benny Kellerman. Thanks to all the good players who have rallied around to our support. Next week, we shall meet several very different characters. They are all quite normal, really, but they do have the oddest names. For instance, there are the gentleman in gay braces and the lady in spectacles. There are a crocus gatherer, a lady in buttoned boots, and even a lady who has lost her underwear. All these people are in a comedy by C.L. Anthony titled Autumn Crocus. It's about a holiday resort in the Austrian Tyrol. The proprietor of this happy establishment, the gentleman in gay braces, will be played by Walter Slezak. And the lady in spectacles will be Carmen Matthews. The first time I saw Slezak, back a long time now, he was wearing gay braces in another Tyrolean idol, Jerome Kern's Music in the Air. The last time I saw him was just the other night, on another visit to the Broadway success My Three Angels, in which Slezak is the head angel. And if anybody ever looked like a cherub, he does. I think we shall enjoy Autumn Crocus next week. And this is Chapman saying goodbye until then.

amazing Dr. Clitterhouse was transcribed and adapted for radio by Robert Sandella. Heard in the cast were John Stanley as Benny Kellerman, Alfred Shirley as Sir William, Arth Graham as Inspector Charles, Joan Peel as Nurse Anne, Ivor Francis as Opie, Kathleen Cordell as Daisy, Guy Spall as Pal, Richard Newton as Sergeant Gates, and Burford Hampton as the Constable. Best Plays is an NBC production supervised by William Welch and directed by Edward King. Your announcer is Fred Collins.

The Coronation Day address of Queen Elizabeth II to her subjects on Tuesday will be broadcast in the USA by NBC. Following the coronation ceremonies in Westminster Abbey, Britain's new queen will return to Buckingham Palace from the balcony on which she will address the millions jamming the streets of London on that historic day. The program will be introduced by George Hicks, a member of the team of top NBC correspondents assigned to cover the coronation, who will review the day's highlights. Following this, Prime Minister Sir Winston Churchill will extend his greetings to the Queen. She will then address her loyal subjects. Remember, all of the colorful pageantry of the coronation will be brought to you on NBC.

0: This is Eddie Cantor wishing you a nice weekend. Do you want to make sure you'll be back on Monday? Drive carefully. Don't get killed.
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0: It is like it does in other towns in Mexico, is it not, Dr. Vigil? Guanajuato.
1: Only at sunset in La Ruelle, and from the terrace here on the hill. Like our Guanajuato, really, is no other town.
0: 18 churches?
1: Yes, and 57 cantinas for the drinking of tequila and playing of dominoes.
0: Do you know the whole thing happened exactly a year ago today in one of those cantinas?
1: You mean your friend, the consul?
0: And Ivan.
1: This day it would be, for him, the day of the dead.

The scene you have just heard comes from the opening chapter of a new book which has been handsomely acclaimed by critics and reviewers as one of the most remarkable achievements in modern fiction, the best novel of the season, and a work of genius. A further triumph in addition to these golden words is the fact that the book was published only a few weeks ago and is already on the lists of bestsellers. The story concerns a man and the dark tyranny of alcohol, a subject which is getting and deserves considerable attention these days. But it has also been observed as a positive statement of basic human values and human hope. Malcolm Lowry wrote it, and it's called Under the Volcano. We're going to do a radio version of it for you in just a moment. This is Studio One, a new full-hour dramatic series on CBS, and this is our first broadcast, and this is Fletcher Markle. Greetings!

0: 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Tonight, as the initial program of the series, we submit Fletcher Markle's production of Under the Volcano by Malcolm Lowry. The original music is composed and conducted by Alexander Semler. The principals at the microphone, Everett Sloan and Hedley Rainey. Herewith from Studio One at CBS.
1: Under the Volcano.

0: But this is the old Mexico I love. With the sun coming down, when all the men began to sing, and all the dogs to shark.
1: Bark, Dr. Vigil.
0: Yes, yes, La Ruel.
1: It's been a long year since November 1938.
0: It was a year ago, a different age.
1: But we went to the ball at the Bella Vista Hotel the night before, just as we went this year last night.
0: Yes, but he was not last night here, your friend, the consul, with the horrible drunkenness, the sickness of himself.
1: Poor Jeff.
0: Poor your friend, yes. He spent his money on earth. Such continuous tragedies.
1: And Yvonne came back. That's what I shall never understand. She came back to the man.
0: There was nothing other for her but coming back. Come, mi amigo, throw away your mind. Try not to remember your friend, the consul. It is very bad for you, La Ruel.
1: I threw away my mind long ago, Doctor. You know, Doctor, my memories of Jeffrey Furman are rather like old postcards. All of them a little the same.
0: I can understand that.
1: Behind every image, my every remembered moment of him are the volcanoes out there. Behind every talk, every party or meeting we had, every trip or meal or letter, Popocatépetl and Ixtaccihuatl and the others. There is one letter in particular. I found it in the pages of a book of Elizabethan plays he loaned me. To me, it is the real beginning of what happened that dreadful day a year ago. It was written to his wife, Yvonne, at the end of a long night of drinking, and never mailed to her.
2: Night. And once again, the grapple with death, the snatches of fearful sleep, the imaginary voices and noises outside my window. As if there were not enough real noises in these nights the color of gray hair. Not the rending tumult of American cities, but the howling pariah dogs, the cocks that herald dawn all night, the drumming, the moaning of roosting fowl on telegraph wires and fences, the eternal sorrow that never sleeps of Great Mexico. For myself, I like to take my sorrow into the shadow of old monasteries, my guilt into cloisters and under tapestries, or into cantinas where legless beggars drink at dawn. So that when you left me, Yvonne, I went to Oaxaca. Oaxaca. There is no sadder word. Shall I tell you, Yvonne, of my terrible journey to the town through the desert, over the narrow gauge railway on a third-class carriage bench? Or of how when I went to my room in the hotel where we once were happy, the noise of the slaughtering below in the kitchen drove me out into the glare of the street? And later that night, there was a vulture sitting in the wash basin. I sometimes think of myself as a great explorer who has discovered some extraordinary land from which he could never return to give his knowledge to the world. But the name of this land is hell. It is not Mexico, of course, but in the heart. And today, I was in Cuanahuac, as usual, when I received from my lawyer news of our divorce. I received other news, too. England is breaking off diplomatic relations with Mexico, and all her consuls are being called home. These are kindly and good men, for the most part, whose name I suppose I diminish. I shall not go home with them. I shall resign and remain here working on my book. Since December 1937, when you went, and now in the spring of 1938, I have been deliberately struggling against my love for you. I dared not submit to it, but if I'm to survive, I need your help. Alas, for the night of sorry aspect. For, oh, Yvonne, I'm so haunted continuously by the thought of your warmth and merriment, of your simplicity and comradeship, the sweet beginnings of our marriage. Do you remember the Strauss song we used to sing? Once a year, the dead live for one day. Oh, come to me again as once in May. Sometimes when I hear the little red mail plane fly in from Acapulco at 7 in the morning over the strange hills, As I reach out babbling for the drink I've had the marvelous foresight to put nearby the night before, I think that you will be on that plane and will have come to save me. Then the morning passes and you have not come. But, oh, I pray for this now that you will come. But please, oh, please, Ivan, hear me. My defenses are down. At the moment, they're down. And there is the plane. I hear it in the distance. Come back, come back. I'll stop drinking anything. I'm dying without you. For the Lord's sweet sake, Ivan, come back to me. Hear me, it's a cry. Come back to me, Ivan, if only for a day.

0: And Yvonne came back. I shall never understand that, Dr. Vigil. She came back to the man many months after that letter was written and never sent, on the morning following the great ball at the Bay of Easter Hotel. Yvonne came back to Kwanauak and was directed to the consul in the long bar of the Bay of Easter early in the morning of the Day of the Dead.
1: A corpse will be transported by express.
2: Si, senor.
1: But why, Fernando? Why should a corpse be transported by express, do you suppose? On the other hand, Fernando, why shouldn't it? Why shouldn't a corpse be transported by express?
2: Absolutamente necessario. Senor.
1: It says so here in the railway timetable.
2: Senor.
1: Right here in the timetable.
2: Senor Consul.
1: Huh? What was the trouble, Fernando?
2: Senor, the lady, the senora waiting behind you.
1: Huh?
3: Hello, Jeff.
2: Good. Yvonne.
3: Surprise party. I've come back. My plane got in an hour ago. From Acapulco.
2: Acapulco?
3: I came by boat, Jeff, from San Pedro. Panama Pacific, to Pennsylvania. Jeff!
1: Did you fly from Acapulco in the little red mail plane?
3: Yes. It was as wonderful as last time.
1: Don't you love these early mornings? Have as our friend at the end of the bar suggests. A cigarette?
3: Jeff.
1: Have a drink?
3: Well, you have one and I'll cheer. You're up early.
1: Late. I've been to the ball. It's still going on.
3: Yes, I know. I saw. I was just joking. Jeffrey, what have you done? I wrote you and wrote you. I wrote till my heart broke. What have you done with your...
1: Life.
3: I thought, of course, you'd return to England when you didn't answer. Oh, Jeff, have you resigned from the service? I ran into Louis in Santa Barbara. He said you were still here.
1: Well, actually, I've only been away once. To Oaxaca. Remember Oaxaca?
3: Oaxaca?
1: Oaxaca. It's like a heartbreaking, isn't it?
3: Jeffrey, what's the matter?
1: It's really the shapes that make this kind of life insupportable, but they'll stop. I was only drinking enough so they would, just the necessary therapeutic drink. I'm really doing very well. I'm much better than I was 6 months ago. Very much better than I was, say, in Oaxaca.
3: Jeff, please, let's go. It's nearly 8 o'clock.
1: Go where?
3: Home. To the house. We can walk.
1: Walk?
3: Yes. I mean if you...
1: Oh, yes, of course. Glad to get some circulation going in the old legs. Let's go to the house.

0: The town hasn't changed much, has it, Jeff?
1: No, not really.
0: Yet the street looks different somehow. Old Calle Nicaragua is still here.
1: Yes, and he's still here, too. He hasn't budged an inch.
0: Who hasn't?
1: Jacques Laruelle, of course. The maker of great films. Retired maker, one should say. What a country Mexico is for people who retire from uncompleted careers.
0: He stayed on all this time?
1: Yes, that's right. Your old friend, Jacques Laruelle. Oh, yes, we've had terrific times together.
0: Have you?
1: And there's something else perhaps I ought to tell you.
0: Yes? What is it?
1: About Hugh, that wandering half-brother of mine.
0: You've heard from Hugh? How is he?
1: He's staying with me.
0: He's staying with you?
1: Yes, that's right. Your old friend, Hugh Furman. It seems he's been in America, this time on a cattle ranch. Texas. Yes, it seems everyone comes flying to see me these days.
0: But Hugh, I don't understand.
1: Well, he'd lost his clothes en route. Turned up looking like Hoot S. Hart. I even had to lend him a jacket. But he hadn't lost his passport, which was unusual, perhaps, because he's still somehow with the London Globe.
0: Did he know about our divorce?
1: No.
0: Did you tell him?
1: Well, he knows that we're separated, of course. But I avoided telling him the divorce had gone through. Or at least I hadn't got around to telling him when he left.
0: Oh, then he's not staying with you any longer.
1: Oh, yes, he is. He's been trying to straighten me out. Can't you see it? And he almost literally succeeded right off with some malevolent strychnine compound he produced. But actually, he'd got wind of a story about some fascist business here. Mexico's full of German agents right now. Anyhow, Hugh heard about these monkeys while vacationing on the ranch and came out of the story. Didn't I tell you that?
0: No.
1: Well, which is why he's gone off to Mexico City.
0: Well, we may have a little time together, maybe.
1: Oh, but he's throwing up the job. Might be back by now. At any rate, he'll be back sometime today, I think. He says he wants action. Poor old chap, he's wearing a very popular front these days.
0: And how will he feel when he sees you again?
1: But my condition... I'd be grateful if you say nothing to him, for his sake.
0: Oh.
1: Not that I've been drinking much, of course, in his absence, and not that I'm not absolutely cold stone sober now, as you can readily see.
0: Oh, yes, indeed.
1: Yes, well, here's the slope. Come along, darling. We're almost home.
0: Home. Yes.

0: You know, there simply isn't another view in Mexico like this one from the porch here. The volcano scowling out there beyond the ravine. Look at old Popo.
1: It's even more magnificent than I remembered. But, Jeff, the place is a wreck.
0: Yes, I know.
1: Senor.
0: Oh, here's Concepta. Ivan Concepta. Concepta, Senora Fermin.
1: Mucho gusto, Senora. Hello, Concepta.
0: Concepta, el otro senor.
1: No, senor.
0: Oh. Well, Hugh hasn't returned yet. I dare say you want your old room, Ivan.
1: Por qué no? Agua caliente, senor.
0: Ah, well, there's hot water for you, which is a miracle.
1: I think Concepta wants to know what to do with the tray, Jeff. It looks heavy.
0: Oh, the tray, yes. I'll take it. Gracias, Concepta. That will be all.
1: Si, senor.
0: Concepta knows my habits, you see. I'll just put it down on the table.
1: Quite a collection, Jeff. And ice and soda.
0: Yes, she's most efficient, our Concepta. The sinister-looking bottle is the strychnine Hugh brought. Will you have a whiskey and soda? The ice seems to be for your benefit anyway.
1: No, not for me, thank you, Jeff.
0: Nothing? Go ahead. What have you got to lose?
1: Well, let me have some breakfast first.
0: I'll have the strychnine, I think. I don't feel you believe in the strychnine somehow, Ivan.
2: Neither do you believe in the strychnine. You want a drink. Ivan is back. You need a drink. Ivan is back. It is the most important situation in your life. Except one. Except for the far more important situation it in turn creates of your having to have 500 drinks to deal with it. You don't believe in the strychnine, but take it. Take a drink. Strychnine. Drink.
0: What was that you said?
1: I said three times, for Pete's sake, have a decent drink. You don't have to drink that stuff to impress me. I'll just sit here in the rocker and cheer.
0: No. No, I'll stick to the old medicine, thanks.
1: Whatever you say.
0: Have you really come back, or have you just come to see me?
1: Here I am, aren't I?
0: Strange. Yet it's awfully courageous of you. What if I'm in a frightful, jolly mess, you know.
1: But you look amazingly well. You've no idea how well you look.
0: And you, beautiful. Brown. You look as though you've had plenty of sun. Do you know I don't like the sun?
1: Oh, yes, you do, really?
0: You ought to be here before very long if he comes back by the first bus from Mexico City.
1: What time is the first bus?
0: 10:30.
1: It's only 8:30 now.
0: Yes.
1: I think I'll have a bath, Jeff.
0: Oh, fine, fine. There's hot water, you know.
1: Perhaps I ought to get a little sleep.
0: Yes, yes, of course. I'll waken you, if you like, with a breakfast tray.
1: That'd be wonderful, Jeff.
0: Right, then.
1: No, don't get up. I'm all right. I know the way.
2: Now. She's gone. Have a drink. No. Yes. That's what she said. Have a decent drink. No. Yes. No. Yes.

0: Come in.
1: How?
0: How?
1: Oh, I'm not asleep at all.
0: No, I couldn't sleep, I found. I've been reading.
1: Are you comfortable?
0: Fine, thanks.
1: Put your knees down. Here's your tray.
0: How lovely.
1: Breakfast by Concepta.
0: Well, aren't you going to eat anything yourself? You must be starved, Jeff.
1: I partook. And I brought myself some more strychnine.
0: Oh.
1: Oh, by the by, I must apologize for still being in this fancy outfit. It's dusty, too. Bad show. I might have put on a blazer at least for your benefit. Oh, yes, very proper now that I've resigned from His Britannic Majesty's consular service.
0: So you really have resigned?
1: Oh, absolutely. I'm thinking of becoming a Mexican subject and going to live with the Indians like William Blackstone. Sound fellow, William Blackstone.
0: Jeff, why don't we go away?
1: Now? But we can't very well go away now, can we? What with you and me and one thing or another, don't you think? It's a little unfeasible, isn't it? Isn't it?
0: I'm sure you'd understand.
1: But that's not quite the point.
0: Jeffrey, this house has somehow become evil.
1: I mean, it's rather a dirty trick.
0: Is it?
1: What's the use of escaping from ourselves?
0: All right, Jeffrey. Suppose we forget it till you're feeling better. We can cope with it in a day or two when you're sober.
1: But really, Yvonne, surely you know by this time I can't get drunk, however much I drink. Why, do you think I like swilling down this awful stuff you brought?
0: I don't know. Do you like it?
1: Tomorrow, perhaps, I'll slow down. Yes, I will. I'll straighten out. And then perhaps when my nerves are back to normal again, I'll go off it completely. And then, who knows, I might get down to work again and finish my book.
0: Yes. Who knows?
1: I can see the reviews now. Mr. Jeffrey Furman, sensational new data on Atlantis. The chapters on the alchemists are particularly fine.
0: Jeff, darling. Oh, Jeffrey, sweet, sweet. There.
1: I'm sorry. Isn't it good, I'm afraid?
0: Get some sleep, Jeff. I'm going to get up now. You sleep.
1: Sleep?
0: You need sleep, darling.
1: Yes, yes. I'll go to my room.
0: If you want anything...
1: I-

0: Later.
1: Have you forgotten the letters, Jeffrey Furman? The letters she wrote till her heart broke? Go back to her now. Have a quick drink and go back. You never answered the letters. You did. You didn't. You did. You didn't. You did. Then where is your reply? You didn't even read them. Where are they now? Lost. Left somewhere. Have a drink and go back. Sleep. Drink. Sleep. Drink.

0: Senora. Senora, he come. Senor Hugh.
1: Yvonne.
0: Hugh, hello.
1: Oh, absolutely something or other.
0: It's nice to see you again.
1: When'd you get here?
0: Just a little while ago. I hear you've been in Texas. Well, I must say, you look the part. 10-gallon steps and high-heeled boots and Jeff's old jacket. Oh, you.
1: Well, they impounded my clothes at the border. I meant to buy some new ones in Mexico City. Never got around to it somehow. You look awfully well, Yvonne.
0: And you.
1: Where's our ruddy monarch?
0: Jeffrey, he's asleep.
1: Isn't it rather indefatigably English of Jeff to be asleep?
0: He was at the Red Cross ball last night. He's pretty tired, poor dear. Isn't the garden a wreck? It used to be so beautiful. It was like paradise.
1: Still looks beautiful to me, considering Jeffrey hasn't had a gardener for so long. But if it offends you, why don't we get out of it? Unless you're too tired to walk.
0: Not a bit. What are we waiting for?
1: Or better, we can hire horses at the experimental farm and go for a ride.
0: So that you can show off your clothes, I suppose.
1: Of course. Let's go, shall we?
0: I'm glad we're over the bridge.
1: Actually, you're glad we're past the ravine, isn't that it?
0: Yes, I suppose it is, really. That ravine surrounds this town like a curse.
1: Oh, yes, the abyss. Jeff and his deadly ditch. What's that?
0: Target practice. The vigilantes, I think. Fascist monkeys, Jeff calls them. Apparently they've attached themselves to the military police here and there.
1: But this is 1938, not the days of Pancho Villa.
0: Oh, no relation. According to Jeff, this is the foreign power at work. Capital G for Germany. You? What are you doing here in Mexico?
1: On a story of sorts. Huh? Matter of fact, I just filed my last cable to the Globe.
0: Your last?
1: Yes, I got a copy of it right here in my pocket. Here.
0: You must be proud of it. Thanks.
1: I am.
0: Daily Globe, London. Following yesterday's head-coming anti-Semitic campaign, Express Post... Well, this is ridiculous, Hugh. I can't read this cable language. Here, you just tell me what it means.
1: Well, it's very simple, really. It's just about a petition to the government from the Mexican workers. They say that the German legation is behind an anti-Semitic campaign in the textile business here. It's big stuff. I tracked down some good dope on it.
0: Obviously. But should you sign your name to that sort of thing, Hugh?
1: Why not sign it? Oh, repercussions from the Hitler boys, you mean? Well, Smith, Jones, Furman, what's it matter? They don't like me at the legation anyway. They or their sharpshooting vigilantes.
0: You better take care of my pet.
1: Tush.
0: You tell me about Texas. What were you doing there?
1: Studying okies. Then I heard about the Hitler crowd here and decided to come along and snoop.
0: I like you. Well, before Texas.
1: China and Spain.
0: Well, then, whatever did Jeffrey mean by saying you wanted action?
1: Oh, it's really rather tedious, the journalistic routine. As a matter of fact, I'm going to sea for a while. I'm quitting the Globe.
0: To sea, Hugh? Whatever for?
1: Never mind about that now. Isn't this a day?
0: Mm.
1: Like a good jovinuity record.
0: Mid-morning really is the best time in Mexico, isn't it?
1: Oh, not according to our natives, apparently. Look at our dusty Indian friend under the tree there where the horse is tethered. Quite emphatically asleep.
0: Portrait of Peace.
1: I can't quite make out the brand on the horse. It's like a number 7. I've become terribly interested in brands since Texas, you know.
0: Have you?
1: Yvonne, do you mind my asking you straight out whether you're divorced from Jeff or not? I'd like to know precisely what the situation is.
0: So would I.
1: And you don't know whether you divorced him or not?
0: Oh, I've divorced him.
1: But you don't know whether you're going back to him or not?
0: Yes. No. Yes, I've gone back to him, all right. What do you think about Jeffrey, Hugh? Tell me the truth.
1: What is drinking, you mean?
0: Do you think there's anything I can do?
1: I don't know. Perhaps now you've come back like this, he'll stop.
0: It isn't just drinking somehow. But why does he do it?
1: Who knows? Perhaps because he's aware of being, in his own eyes, a failure. Or I don't know. Maybe not that.
0: If we knew, we could do something.

0: Just sobering him up for a day or two is not going to help. Imagine, if our civilization were to sober up for a couple of days, they'd die of remorse on the third.
1: That's very helpful, thank you.
0: No, seriously, why don't both of you get out, though? Out of Mexico.
1: Well, you, I had an idea coming down on the boat. Whoa. I don't know whether it... But I've always dreamed of having a farm somewhere, you know? A real farm with cows and pigs and chickens.
0: Oh, Jeff, among the alfalfa in overalls and a straw hat, soberly hoeing.
1: All right, maybe it is ridiculous. But at least it's better than sitting here doing nothing.
0: Oh, I'm sorry. I was being more than unusually stupid.
1: Hugh, I'm afraid of today. What can we do with him?
0: There's a bull throwing at Tomalin this afternoon. He spoke of wanting to see it the other day. We could organize a gay little trip, if you like, ride to Tomalin on the bus.
1: Let's do that, Hugh. It might keep him amused.
0: Might?
1: What else can we do?
0: We'll do everything we can.
1: Come on, let's get back to him.

0: It's really an extraordinarily nice day for a trip. Also, it's absolutely astonishing.
1: What is, Jeff?
0: Well, here we are, the three of us, trudging up old Calle Nicaragua to the bus station on our way to a bull throwing, just as if we'd all been together for weeks and weeks and were desperately bored with each other.
2: Gay conversation becomes rather difficult, Jeff, climbing this slope in a 1 o'clock sun.
1: I couldn't agree with you more, Hugh.
0: Oh, nonsense. You're a pair of weaklings. Going back to our conversation at the house, Hugh, we've a peculiar situation with the police here in Cuanahuac.
2: What's the story?
0: Well, of course, they're not police in the strict sense. As a matter of fact, the regular police here...
2: I know, they're on strike.
0: Yes, naturally. Meantime, a pack of fascistic monkeys are throwing their weight about a bit. They're tied up with the military police. They've got chiefs of everything. Gardens, rostrums, orchards. For future reference, remember, the sinarquistas, vigilantes, or whatever they're called, if you're interested. I'm not personally, but you...
3: Ivan! Ivan!
0: Look now, it's La Ruelle.
1: Jacques!
3: Why, goodness me, I thought... And Jeffrey. Hello there.
1: How are you, Jacques?
3: Very well, thank you.
0: Hugh, this is Jacques La Ruelle. You've probably heard me speak of him at one time or another. Jacques, my young brother Hugh.
3: Oh, I'm so glad to meet you.
0: Now, how goes it, Jacques? You look as though you needed a pick-me-up rather badly.
3: Well, why do we not drop into my house here? That would be good fun, don't you think, Jeffrey? Come along, Yvonne. Let me escort you.
1: But, Jacques, we're going to a bull throwing at Tomalin's.
3: Oh, your bus won't leave until 2:30. You have over an hour. Come along, all of you. I insist.
0: No.
4: Not well, is it?
0: Yes. Used to be a film director.
2: Oh.
0: You know, I really think you two ought to get together. You have something in common, I assure you.
2: What would that be?
0: Isn't it obvious, Hugh? Ivan.

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0: Please, Jeffrey. Please, please believe me. I didn't want to come here to Jacques' house. I didn't want to get drawn into this at all. Let's make some excuse and get away as quickly as possible. I don't mind how many drinks you have later.
1: I wasn't aware I'd said anything about drinks now or after. It's you that's put the thought in my head. Or Jacques, who's downstairs with Hugh, crushing ice.
0: Haven't you got any tenderness or love left for me at all? Don't you think of anything except how many drinks you're going to have?
1: Yes, I do.
0: I'm back, Jeff. Can't you see it? We're here together again. It's us. Can't you see that?
1: Yes, I can see.
2: Those who want them or need them.
0: You shouldn't be going to all this trouble, Jacques.
3: We've been discussing films. Didn't you make any in Hollywood, Jack?
2: Yes, but I refuse to see them.
0: Jeffrey, don't you think Hugh ought to see something of the fiesta since it's his last day? Especially if there's native dancing.
1: I wouldn't know. Won't he get native dancing and things in Tourmaline? Would you like to, Hugh?
3: Anything you say. Are you worried about the bus?
0: I'm sure Jacques will forgive us if we rush off.
2: Of course, but there are fresh drinks
0: here. It's Hugh's last day, you see.
2: Well, let me see you downstairs safely, then. It's too early for the fete to be very much. But you ought to see Rivera's murals, you haven't already.
0: Aren't you coming, Jeffrey?
1: Well, fiestas aren't my strong suit. You run along. I'll meet you at the terminal in time for the bus. I have to talk to Jacques here anyway.
0: All right. You'll be there in time, won't you, darling?
1: I'll be there. I don't want to speak to you at all, really, Jacques. For that matter, I wouldn't mind if this was the last time I ever saw you. Did you hear me?
2: Have you gone mad? Am I to understand that your wife has come back to you, something I've seen you praying and howling for, and yet you treat her like this and still continue to care only where your next drink's coming from?
1: Marvelous day, isn't it? You can see all the way over the jungle at Tarian. But I think we shall have thunder.
2: Jeffrey, has she really come back?
1: Looks like it, doesn't it?
2: But I mean, really come back. She hasn't merely come down on a visit or to see you out of curiosity or on a basis that you'll be friends and so on, if you don't mind my asking.
1: As a matter of fact, I rather do.
2: Get this straight, Jeffrey. I'm thinking of Yvonne, not you.
1: Get it a little straighter still. You're thinking of yourself.
2: Why aren't you back home trying to rest and sober up? Yvonne looks tired out.
1: Perhaps you imagine that if you could insinuate yourself into our company, she would miraculously cease to be tired. But there's Hugh, you know. I haven't explained just how Hugh fits into the picture, have I?
2: Oh,
1: he's
2: Jeffrey.
1: Part of Yvonne's past, too, just as you are. Yes. Well, on second thoughts, I don't think I'll trouble explaining. I'll have another tequila. Join me. It's your supply.
2: No, thank you. You really prefer that stuff?
1: Tequila? It's fire down the spine. Like lightning striking a tree and the tree blossoms.
2: As a beverage, it rivals gasoline. If I ever start to drink that stuff, Jeffrey, you'll know I'm done for.
1: Yes, it's mezcal with me. If I ever start to drink mezcal again, I'm afraid... Yes, that would be the end.
2: Would it?
1: Well, Laruelle, I do believe you're trembling. I thought you were never afraid.
2: I'm afraid of you, Jeff. For everyone's sake, please go home to bed or stay here. I'll find the others and tell them you're not going.
1: But I am going.
2: What about the damage you've done to our life? After all your howling, if you've got her back, if you've got this chance...
1: You are interfering, Jacques. You're interfering with my great battle. My battle against death.
2: Do you realize that while you're battling against death, or whatever you imagine you're doing, while you're enjoying all this, do you realize what extraordinary allowances are being made for you by the world which has to cope with you? Yes, allowances that are even made by me now.
1: You deny the greatness of my battle, even if I win? And I shall certainly win if I want to.
2: No, you lose. You are losing, man. Fool. Stupid fool. Do you remember what you scratched on the plaster of my house? No se puede vivir sin amar. It's not possible to live without love. It's still there, you know. Like a sign.
1: I don't care for your translation. Mexico is full of signs, Jacques. There's the one you sometimes see in the gardens and parks. Le gusta este jardín que es suyo. Evite que sus hijos lo destruyan. You like this garden? Why is it yours? We evict those who destroy.
2: And I don't like your translation. Why not this? Do you like this garden which is yours? Then prevent your children from destroying it.
1: I prefer mine. Oh, Jacques, I must go. They'll be waiting for me at the bus. Thank you for the tequila. Goodbye, Jacques.
2: Goodbye, Geoffrey.
0: I'm so glad you finally made it, darling.
3: Just in time, in the nick.
1: Well, of course, why not? Look back, you, that cafe back there, El Amor de los Amores.
3: What about it?
1: That's one of your fascist joints.
3: You don't say.
1: Yes, and our fellow passenger sitting right over there opposite you is the proprietor's brother. He's a pelado.
3: Well, what might that mean?
1: Well, it all depends. Literally, it means a peeled one. In practice, a thief or exploiter of others even lowlier than himself.
3: Interesting. Say, how are you getting on, Yvonne?
0: Oh, this is such fun, Hugh. I'm loving it.
3: It's like driving over the moon.
1: Oh, it's so strange. This isn't a regular stop.
0: What is it? What's wrong?
3: Seems to be a man lying in the road. Come on, let's get out and see.
1: By all means.
3: Excuse me.
1: I beg your pardon.
3: It's the body. The man's wounded.
0: Look, don't mind me. It's just I can't stand the sight of blood.
3: Better stay in the bus, Yvonne.
1: Yeah. Oh. Well, there's not much blood. The wound must be under his hat.
3: Yes, I'd better shift it so we can have a look.
4: No. They are prohibited that.
1: No, don't.
3: What?
1: Don't. You can't touch him. That's the law in these parts. Besides, I think our Senor Pelado is going to investigate.
3: But the man may be dying. How do you suppose he got here?
1: Well, on his horse, presumably. There's one grazing just over there.
3: Horse? Wait, strike me. Yes, it is, I'm certain.
1: Certain of what?
3: That's the same horse Yvonne and I saw this morning. There's a sore on its hip bone and a number 7 branded on its rump. We saw it this morning.
1: You did?
3: And this poor fellow must be the one who was riding it earlier. But what about the saddlebags? They've gone.
1: I don't suppose if the horse kicked the man to death, it would have sufficient intelligence to kick its saddlebags off, too, and hide them somewhere, do you?
3: Listen, we've got to get a doctor, an ambulance or something. Nobody seems to care about it at all. We just can't wink at this sort of thing.
1: It's all right, I tell you. Here comes a posse of those fascist vigilante boys. They'll look after it.
3: But, Geoffrey...
1: Come along, or we'll get left behind. We don't want to miss the bull throwing.

0: I must say, I find this a rather tame exhibition.
1: Now, you don't spoil it.
2: See the old unhappy bull in the plaza beautiful. Will you pass me that flask, Yvonne, darling?
0: But none of them knows what he's doing so far.
2: Strange about that bull. He's so elusive.
0: Much too elusive for me. Excuse me, my dears. Here, Jeff, hold my jacket. Your jacket, I mean. Guadalajara!
1: You, what are you doing?
2: My jacket, so it is.
0: Yes, how?
1: Jeff, he's going into the ring. He's going to ride that bull.
2: Oh, the perfect fool. A curse on that stupid ass.
1: Look, he is. He's riding it, Jeff.
2: Texas or not, he's a fool. A fool.
1: But look, it's all right, Jeff. He knows what he's doing, as you can easily see.
2: Idiot.
1: He'll be all right wherever he landed.
2: Texas, the numbskull. Give me that bottle.
1: Oh, you!
2: Exhibitionist.
1: I don't think he means to show off.
2: But the risk, the stupid, senseless risk.
1: He's doing wonderfully, simply wonderfully. Oh, darling. Jeffrey, darling, look at me. Listen to me. There isn't anything to keep us here any longer. Jeffrey.
2: No.
1: Jeffrey, darling, don't tremble. What are you afraid of? Why don't we go away now?
2: Why not? For life's sweet sake, let's get away. 1,000, 1,000,000 miles away, Yvonne, anywhere, so long as it's away. Just away, away from all this. I beg you from this.
1: Let's start again. Really, Jeffrey. Really and cleanly somewhere. It could be like a rebirth.
2: Yes, it could. Yvonne.
1: Yes.
2: I love you. Yvonne.
1: Oh, I love you, too. Oh, Jeffrey, we could be happy. We could.
2: Yes, we could.
1: Hugh!
2: Yes, Hugh.
1: Something's happened to him.
2: I can't see, but I think it's just the bull's got tired and sat down.
1: Oh, yes, that's it. Well, he's all right. He's coming back up.
2: He's lost his mighty hat.
1: But they're throwing it back to him. Hugh!
0: Hello.
2: Hugh, you madman. Come on. Here, take the jacket.
0: Thanks. Too hot for me, Jeff. Better wear it yourself.
2: Come along, Yvonne. Forward to the Salon Thalia, where mine host Cervantes awaits us.

0: shellfish. Live shellfish. Now you see what sort of creatures we are, Hugh. Eating things alive, that's what we do. How can you have much respect for mankind or any belief in the social struggle? Cervantes, mezcal, please. Otro mezcal.
1: Jeffrey, please, not another. You've had three.
0: Four.
2: Let's get back to our conversation. I like it better than drinking.
0: Ah, you people with ideas. All this, for instance, about Hugh going to fight for Spain and poor little defenseless China. Can't you see that the fate of nations is self-determined in the long run? They all seem to get what they deserve.
2: Well, not exactly original.
0: Not long ago, it was poor little defenseless Ethiopia. Before that, poor little defenseless Flanders. To say nothing, of course, of poor little defenseless Belgian Congo. Think now, what has all the heroic defense put up by poor little defenseless people got to do with the survival of the human spirit?
1: Jeff, don't go on like this, please.
2: I should like to know what it is you imagine you're talking about.
0: Why can't people mind their own business?
2: Or say what they mean?
0: There's calamity at the end of interference. There must be calamity, otherwise the people who did the interfering would have to come back and cope with their responsibilities for the change.
2: Just let a real war come along and then see how bloodthirsty chaps like you are.
0: Which would never do. But, as I implied, you don't mind your own business at home any better than in foreign countries. You say, Jeffrey, darling, why don't you stop drinking? It isn't too late. That sort of thing. Why isn't it too late? Did I say so? I thought it was all so splendidly and legally settled that it was too late. It's only that you insist it isn't.
1: Jeffrey.
0: For all you know, it's only the knowledge that it most certainly is too late that keeps me alive at all. Ah, you're all the same, all of you, Yvonne, Jacques, and you, Hugh, trying to interfere with other people's lives, interfering. And that's precisely what's bringing about disaster in the world. All because you haven't got the wisdom and the simplicity and the courage. Yes, the courage to take any of them.
2: Look here, Jeffrey.
0: What have you ever done for humanity, you, with all your smart talk about capitalism, except talk and thrive on it till your soul stinks?
2: Shut up, Jeff, for the love of Mike.
0: For that matter, both your souls stink. I'd rather be William Blackstone and go live with the Indians. Cervantes, another mezcal.
1: Jeffrey, please sit down. You're making such a scene.
0: No, I'm not, Yvonne. I'm talking very calmly. As when I ask you, what have you ever done for anyone but yourself? Where, for instance, are the children I might have wanted? You may suppose that I might have wanted them. Mind you, you don't pretend to love humanity, not a bit of it. You don't even need an illusion.
2: Don't be such a swine.
0: Stay where you are. Of course, I see the romantic predicament you two are in. But even if Hugh makes the most of it again, it won't be long before he discovers there are others. Oh, yes, Jacques, and 100 other ninny hammers.
1: Oh, Jeffrey, don't!
0: What an uncommon good time you two must have had under cover of saving me. Poor, defenseless little me. But you see, it's perfectly logical what it comes down to. I've got my own piddling little fight for freedom on my hands.
2: Oh, do shut up, Jeffrey. Shut up.
0: True, true. I've been tempted to talk peace. I've been beguiled by your offers of a sober and non-alcoholic paradise. At least I suppose that's what you've been working around towards all day. But now I've made up my melodramatic little mind. What's left of it? Just enough to make up. And far from wanting your paradise, thank you very much. On the contrary, I choose hell. I choose it because I like it. I love hell. I can't wait to get back there. In fact, I'm running. I'm almost there already.
1: Jeffrey, where are you? Jeffrey, come back.
2: No, let him go. The condition he's in, it's better. Well, he's not in that place. What's our next move? Do we give up or what?
1: You know perfectly well I won't just run away and abandon him, Hugh.
2: Well?
1: I know where I am now. Path on our right leads to Parion by a shortcut through the jungle. What's the time?
2: 6:15. This path?
1: Yes. There are several cantinas along the way.
2: No, he's not in there, and they haven't seen him. What's next? It's 6:30 now.
1: Hotel, restaurant, El Popo. It's down the road a little.
2: Forward to El Popo, then. I asked the barman and the assistant manager. He hasn't been in there tonight.
1: No. Well, I'm becoming quite convinced now that he's in the Farolito in Parian.
2: How far to the Farolito now?
1: Huh?
2: It's almost 7:00.
1: It's about 1.5 miles. We can cut nearly 1 mile off that if we take the forest path.
2: In the dark?
1: It's the last place, Hugh.
2: Right. On to the Farolito.

0: Jungle is right. Frightful smell. How much further, Yvonne?
1: We're nearly there, I think. There are a couple of turns in the path ahead and a big fallen log we have to climb over.
0: What's that? More target practice?
1: Likely. Mind you don't get off the path there, Hugh. It's sort of tricky. And mind the fallen log here.
0: Right. Just scraping my shoe. I got off the stones into the mud.
1: There's a ladder up this side, but you have to jump down on the other. About 5 feet.
0: Be careful, then. Where in heaven's name are you?
1: Here I am. Over here. Down on the other side of the log.
0: Right. It's so dark here.
1: Oh, Hugh! Hugh!
0: What's wrong?
1: It's a horse, Hugh! It's coming at me!
0: A horse?

0: Mescal? Mescal de Estado, you forsaken beggar!
1: Si, senor.
0: What time is it?
1: Six.
0: No. Six, de Estado.
1: Si, mister. Sick. You were drunk one day here, no?
0: What?
1: Twice a day in Farolito. Then you'll be going back to America now.
0: I? No, why?
1: These letters, are they yours? Yes? No?
2: The letters, Jeffrey Furman. Her letters. The letters she wrote till her heart broke. You did not know where they were. But all the time they were in Parian, here in the Farolito.
0: Yes. Yes, they are my letters. Muchas gracias.
1: There is nothing, senor.
0: You are Spanish, Diosdado?
1: Yes, Spanish.
0: Those letters you gave me, you see, they're from my wife, my esposa.
1: Yeah.
0: We met in Spain, you understand?
1: Mm.
0: Your old homeland. Do you know Andalusia? Granada? The place we met, my wife and I.
1: Granada? So you have been in Granada, mister, eh?
0: Yes, in Granada.
2: The letters, Jeffrey Furman. You will read the letters. You will try to read them. The letters that were lost. The letters she wrote till her heart broke.
3: Do you remember tomorrow? It's our wedding anniversary. I've not had one word from you since I left. It's as if you were away at war and I were waiting for news of you. For the letter, the telegram. I send you all my love, my whole heart, and all my thoughts and prayers.
0: Que hora? What's the time?
1: Sick. No, it is 6:30 by the clock.
0: You mean 6:30 by the clock?
1: Si, senor. 6:30 by the clock.
0: Air. I'd like some air.
4: What for you touch that horse? What for are you here?
0: Nothing. I saw the horse tethered outside, and so I walked out to have a look at it, amigo.
4: Well, why'd you look at that horse?
0: Well, as a matter of fact, I thought I recognized it. And I was right. It has a 7 branded on its rump.
4: You come with me inside, you. You're Americano, eh? You stay here, understand, senor? They say there is trouble about you no pay here in Farolito. You no pay for Mexican whiskey. You have no money, eh?
0: Si, yes, much money.
4: What for do you want to look at Mexican horse? For why? You run away with Mexican horse for to no pay Mexican money, eh?
0: No, decidedly not. Of course I wasn't going to steal your horse. I was merely looking at it, admiring it.
4: You talking inside there of Spain, yes? You know Spain?
0: Yes, I know Spain.
4: You a dirty Bolsheviki? You member of Brigade Internacional? Stir up trouble?
0: No, absolutamente no.
4: Absolutamente, eh? All right. Come on, my friend. We want to find out about you. How much money have you got?
0: 50 pesos.
4: 50 pesos, eh? Perhaps that's not enough money. What are for? English, Spanish, Americano, Russian? You come from the URSS. What are you for?
5: What is your name?
4: This is the chief of municipality. He want to know your name.
5: Yes. What is your name?
0: Blackstone. William Blackstone.
5: Why are you? What are you for? English?
0: No, just William Blackstone.
4: You are Juden?
0: No, just Blackstone.
4: You are drunk, eh? He is the chief of gardens there. I am chief too. I am only chief of rastro.
0: And I...
4: am perfectamente drunk. You sit here down, you wait. We telephone about what you are for.
0: Certainly. I'll read. I have some letters here.
6: Mm-hmm.
3: perhaps God's loneliest mortal, Jeffrey. I don't have the companionship in drink you find. My wretchedness is locked up within me. You used to cry to me to help you. The plea I send to you is far more desperate. Help me, Jeffrey. Save me from all that's enveloping, threatening, trembling over my head.
6: Americano, you. This place bad for you. These hombres bad. Bad people here. Brutos. No good for anyone, understand? I am friend. Do not sit here to read. I take you to my home. I wait down the road.
3: Where are you, Jeffrey? If I only knew where you were. If I only knew that you wanted me, you know that I'd be with you. For my life is irrevocably and forever bound to yours. And I'm frightened, Jeffrey. The emptiness of my body is the famished need of you. My tongue is dry in my mouth for the want of our speech. If you let anything happen to yourself, you'll be harming my flesh and mine. I'm in your hands now. Save us.
7: No good for you here at Farolito, senor. Bad place. Very bad. These men no friend of Mexican people. They no police. They diablos. Murderers. You come away with me.
0: Thank you, no good friend.
4: Time to pay for a Mexican whiskey. We take all from your pockets now, Jogi.
0: Give me those letters.
4: Turn around your jacket. What for is this paper? You see, you read. Huh?
0: Daily Globe, London. Collect. Anti-Semitic campaign, Mex press pro petition. Germans behind. What is this? Jews?
4: Juden.
0: Power ends conscience. Unquote, stop Furman. Furman? No. Blackstone.
4: Your name is Furman. He say they're Furman. Say you are Juden.
0: I don't give a hoot what it says anywhere. My name's Blackstone and I'm not a journalist. True, I'm a writer, but only on economic matters.
4: Where are your papers?
0: Papers, huh? Well, now perhaps...
4: What for you have no papers? Where's your pasaporte? What need for you to make these guys? You see this card from your pocket coat? You read it.
0: What?
4: Read.
0: Federación Anarquista Ibérica. Señor Hugo Firmin, member. I don't understand. That's my brother. Blackstone is my name. I'm a writer, not an anarchist.
4: Writer? You Antichrist and Juden. What for you tell lies? It says here too your name is Firman. What for you lie? You say your name is Black. No, he's Black. You say you are a writer. You are no a writer. You are the spider.
0: Spy?
4: And we shoot the spiders in Mexico. You no writer. You are Capone. You are a spider.
0: Take your hands off me and give me back those letters, you pox boxes. You killed that Indian this afternoon. You tried to kill him and make it look like an accident. You're all in it. Then more of you came and took his horse, and it's over there by the fence now. Give me my papers back.
4: Papers? You have no papers.
0: Devils, give me back those letters. You stole that horse. You stole the saddlebags.
4: North Americana, eh? Inglés. What you think you do around here? He's no good for your health. We have found it out on the telephone that you are a criminal.
0: Criminal?
4: You want to be a policeman? I make you a policeman. I make you a policeman in Mexico.
0: You killed that man. You stole his horse.
4: I blowed you wide open from your knees up.
0: Nonsense. I'm taking this horse, you fascist monkeys. I'll go now.
4: No, you try to steal the horse for to escape. No, I blowed you wide open from your knees up, you cabron.
0: No, I wouldn't do that. That's a Colt 17, isn't it? Very dangerous. Now, if you'll excuse me.
4: Not go,
0: the horse! He's run away, the horse, to the jungle!
4: It's no matter. You not go, spider.
6: This is a dingy way to die.
5: The horse, he's run away to the jungle.
6: Oh, Ivan.

0: No se puede vivir sin amar. 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It is not possible to live without love.
1: La Ruelle, tell me, was it the same horse that trampled Yvonne today? That horse your friend the consul tried for to escape?
0: The same.
1: And the brother, Hugh?
0: I do not know why he should have been the one to live.
1: He was alone.
0: So was Jeffrey.
1: But the brother, with a will to living, your friend the consul, only have a will to die. His will itself, it die. Your friend, he walked straight into his own doom. He know that to himself, that I can tell.
0: They threw his body into the ravine, the abyss. Every time I see those little signs in the parks and gardens, I think of Jeffrey. Do you like this garden, which is yours?
1: I know. Do not let your sons destroy it, the sign says. You are well to think on that, La Ruelle.
0: Jeffrey used to translate the original Spanish a little differently. We evict those who destroy, he used to say.
1: And we should so. He evicted himself, your friend, the consul. We must make us, ourselves, and our children worthy to inherit the garden and the earth.

0: 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Tonight, as our initial broadcast, you have heard Fletcher Markle's production of Under the Volcano by Malcolm Lowry. The adaptation was prepared by Mr. Markle and Gerald Noxon, and the original musical score was composed and conducted by Alexander Semler.
1: And now, for your interest, may a producer introduce the cast. Featured in tonight's performance is Jeffrey Furman, the consul.
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1: As Hugh, his brother.
4: Hitler Rennie.
1: Joe DeSantis was Laura Well, and Juan O. Hernandez was Dr. Vigil. Actively assisting also were Robert Dryden, Danny Occo, Paquita Anderson, Don Alberto, Leo Badia, Ralph Camargo, and Ivor Francis. Next Tuesday night from Studio One at CBS, Marcel Pagnol's Topaz, a comedy internationally remembered and as fresh and delightful today as when it first was produced nearly 20 years ago. Until next Tuesday, then, and the gaiety of Topaz, this is Fletcher Markle with a good night and thank you from all of us in Studio One.
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9: Darling, look at Bluff and Shakespeare. Aren't they sweet?
10: Do you suppose they've been sleeping in each other's arms all night? It's nice to have breakfast, too.
9: Oh, so it is.
10: And it's nice to kiss your husband good morning, too.
9: Good morning, David.
10: And there's something else that's nice.
9: What?
10: Put on your slippers and put on your bathrobe so you don't catch cold.
9: Oh, that. That's dull compared to other nice things in the world.
10: Be dull, then, and put them on.
9: David, since when are you taking care of me? I thought it was up to me to take care of you.
10: Oh, that's where you're wrong. It's vice versa. Now go on, put on your slippers.
9: And insult this lovely white carpet? It's much warmer than any old slippers.
10: Listen, you future mother.
9: Very future worse luck.
10: You do as I say, or I'll spank the daylights out of you.
9: Very future papa, too. Oh, all right, I'll put them on. I know you're not worrying about me.
10: I'm not, eh?
9: Worrying about your heir apparent.
10: Only he isn't even a parent yet.
9: No, you're the parent. Oh.
10: Oh, now put on those slippers and that bathrobe.
9: Oh, all right.
10: I'll get the paper at the front door.
9: And I'll get the milk at the back.
10: And I'll get the mail at the front door.
9: And I'll get the cream at the back.
10: What about the eggs?
9: What about them?
10: Well, where do you get those?
9: The store in the corner.
10: How inconvenient.
9: Well, the milkman would deliver them, but they're cheaper at the store.
10: You're such a little housekeeper.
9: Eggs are 80-something cents a dozen. It's awfully high, isn't it? Gee, if I were a hen, I'd make $1 million. All a hen has to do
10: is... If you don't put on your slippers, I'll wring your neck.
9: All right, all right, all right. I'm putting them on. Do you want yours?
10: No, I'm getting dressed.
9: David, isn't this the most wonderful way to live?
10: Married? It has its advantages.
9: I don't mean that. I mean everything else.
10: Oh, there's something else.
9: I mean living in this apartment. The milk at the back door, the paper at the front door, the extra room for the baby. And look, now the sun's shining in here.
10: Mm-hmm.
9: Shakespeare's purring in his sleep. And Bluff is thumping his tail again. Oh, David, this is perfect.
10: We're very lucky, darling. We have a good long lease, and I guess the milkman will keep coming.
9: And the sun will keep rising in our bedroom and setting in the living room. And Bertha and Fritz are downstairs, and Mama just around the corner. And Bluff likes it here.
10: Darling, you don't have to itemize our luxuries like a bookkeeper. I'm fully aware of them.
9: I guess I'm really talking to myself. It's nice every now and then to look at myself in the mirror and say, Claudia Brown Naughton, You've got everything in the world to be happy about. You just hang on to them for dear life. David, let's not ever move from here.
10: The milk and the mail will follow us. But I know what you mean. Only there's one more thing I'd like you to say to yourself.
9: What, darling?
10: Claudia Brown Naughton, would you please put on your bathrobe and get breakfast for your very happy but hungry husband? Yes, Mr. Carrington. Yes, it's Mr. Naughton. Oh? Well, I'll have to have another set of blueprints made for that freight terminal. Oh, yeah, oh, in a few days.
11: Hello, David.
10: Yes. Oh, Carrington on the phone.
12: Oh.
10: Yes. Well, of course, one of the most important factors involved is the area of the site. Do you have an air plan of that acreage? No, that wouldn't help. Yes, I suppose the best thing for me would be to come to Chicago. Well, I'll manage, but not for several weeks yet. All right. Those blueprints will be in the mail this afternoon. Yes, Mr. Kang. Yes. Well, goodbye. Well, he's the kind of man who wants everything done yesterday. Mm-hmm.
12: I think you handle him beautifully. He's still very excited about that freight terminal, isn't he?
10: Looks like it. His lawyers are drawing up the contracts with us. They'll be ready by the end of the week.
12: Wonderful. Wonderful. Oh, it's a beautiful day. And I've got something to tell you. Oh, something far more exciting than all the freight terminals in the world.
10: Speak up, partner. What is it?
12: Well, it's just this. I drove to Eastbrook, Connecticut yesterday, had lunch with Frost. They have a beautiful place. But that's not the story. After lunch, we went for a drive.
10: Well, that sounds fairly harmless.
12: I thought it would be, too, so I sat back in the car and didn't pay very much attention to what was going on. We'd had devil crab for lunch, and, well, you know, it plays the devil with me. So we were rolling along, perfectly lovely farm country, there in back of Eastbrook. Trees.
10: Yes, Roger, I know all about Eastbrook.
12: Oh, you do?
10: I know all about trees, too. Just to tell me what happened.
12: Well, I'm coming to that. I want to give you a picture of the whole thing, just as it happened.
10: As my impatient wife would say, I'm busting to know.
12: You know, you're getting more and more like Claudia every day. Questions, questions, questions. Well, as I was saying, we were driving along a back road when all of a sudden, there, around the bend, in a hollow, half shaded by some ancient maples, I saw one of the most charming houses that I have ever come across. Pure salt box, built in 1760.
10: The real thing.
12: Down to the last doorknob. David, that house has such a personality, such serenity, such perfection of line. Oh, I fell completely in love with it.
10: Say, I haven't heard you rave about anything like that in a long time, Roger.
12: I haven't seen anything like this house in a long time. It's so beautifully set. Right in the bend of the road. And it's for sale. There was a large sign posted in front. For sale. Inquire, Jared Tucker. Maiden Lane, Eastbrook.
10: I gather you went in.
12: It's an old farmhouse. All the original beams, flooring, and the brass. The condition of the house is repairable.
10: Mm-hmm.
12: Or a beautiful job could be done of renovating it. Keeping all the original features and details, of course. And I think you could buy it for a song.
10: Roger, you aren't planning on...
12: Aren't what?
10: You aren't going to buy it, are you?
12: Me? Buy it? Oh. Of course not.
10: Oh.
12: I've already got a place in Connecticut that I'm trying to sell. The way things are, I mean, with my wife, I really don't have any use for a home anymore. A good hotel is so much more convenient.
10: Then what's all this excitement? Besides, of course, your appreciation as an architect.
12: But don't you see, David? Haven't you caught on?
10: To what?
12: It's the perfect house for you.
10: For me?
12: Why, of course, for you and Claudia. There's a brook on the place. Claudia would love a brook. She's so delightfully refreshing.
10: She's so refreshing, she doesn't need a brook.
12: When I saw the house standing there, every inch authentic, the long history of fireplaces and families around them, with the walnut tree and the crest of the hill, I knew it was the house
11: for you.
10: No, but we're getting along beautifully without a walnut tree, and we've got a fireplace.
12: You're getting a family, too. Don't forget that.
10: Well, I'm not forgetting. We've got an extra room for the family.
12: But, David, this is the solution to all your problems.
10: Problems? We haven't any problems.
12: Oh, everyone has problems. You're no different. If you haven't them now, you'll get them. And this is the answer to them.
10: Well, Roger, I've never heard you talking like this before.
12: Oh, well, I guess I got myself excited about this, and I...
10: Yes, I'd say you have.
12: But, David, promise me one thing.
10: What?
12: Promise me that you won't make up your mind against it until you've seen it.
10: It's really something.
12: Believe me, it is. Oh, David, it's the perfect place for you and Claudia. You can make that house into a veritable little paradise. It has a barn, too.
10: Mm. Are barns a part of paradise?
12: Barns mean your own cattle. Your own cattle means your own cows, and your own cows mean your own milk. Imagine growing your own milk right in your own barn.
10: But we've got a perfectly healthy milkman, and our own milk grows right at our back door.
12: Oh.
10: Well, which is a good deal more convenient than a barn.
12: David, can't you be a little more imaginative? Don't you appreciate the difference between a cow and a milkman?
10: Yes, I see it very well. I've always sort of thought of myself as a farmer.
12: Mm-hmm.
10: But I'm not ready to move yet. Out to the country, anyway. Someday, perhaps, not now. Claudia would be alone all day, and... Old McNaughton had a farm... There's a bad bag here, a belly there, here, chick, there, chick.
12: And Eastbrook is commuting distance to New York, you know.
10: Uh-huh. Not now, though. I'm glad to hear you don't want me to quit work just to live out in the wilds of Connecticut someplace. That's a relief.
12: You don't think I'm serious, do you?
10: Well, I've lost my breath, that's all.
12: You'll catch it. And when you do, you'll realize that I'm perfectly right. David, you can bring up your children in the country. With trees and grass, good air, and plenty of space to play in. You'll own some land. You'll have something that you can see and walk on and watch and develop. You'll have a home that's yours. Yours and Claudia's for as long as you want it. And no one can take it away from you.
10: Except the banks or the mortgage owner or the tax collector.
12: Not your land. You won't let it go.
10: But, Roger, we've got a beautiful apartment. We're all set. Just this morning we were talking
12: about... Just this morning you didn't know about this house.
10: That's the truth. And yesterday morning you didn't know about it.
12: I wish I had known about it. And knew what I know now, 30 years ago.
10: Oh?
12: David, you're young and strong and you're in love. You're just starting out. Get yourself some roots. Don't spend your life borrowing your home from begrudging landlords. Build it yourself. Stake out a piece of this country that can become Norton land and live on it. Then perhaps your life won't scatter to the four winds like so many others. The deepest rooted trees grow the tallest and the strongest. If I were you, and I could stand here and talk to myself the way I'm talking to you, I'd buy myself a farm. I happen to have seen the one I like. But there are others. Buy one. Have it. Live well and grow with it. You'll have something when you're through.
10: Well, there's a lot in what you... Thanks, Roger.
12: Thanks? Thanks for what? For letting a friend do a little wishful thinking. For letting him stand in your shoes and live your life. But just one thing I do want, David. Think it over before you say no.
10: I'm going up to Redbury tomorrow, Roger. And I'll not only think it over, I'll have a look at the house before I say no. Old McNaughton has a farm, and on that farm he has a subway, milk at the door, morning papers, taxi cabs, skyscrapers, adding machines.
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5: 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And right now, I'd like to introduce the man behind the show, a man known everywhere for his work on stage, screen, and radio, our director, Conrad Nagel.
6: Thank you, John Foudy. Today we bring to a close the story of Gene Wilson and Jimmy Poggs, taking up the thread of the romance right where we left off last week. Before we ring up the curtain on this afternoon's performance, I'd like to tell you of other plays and famous players which we have in store for you. Next week we shall present the celebrated dramatic actress of stage and screen, Miss Miriam Hopkins, in a special radio adaptation of a Faith Baldwin romance entitled P.S. She Got the Job. In following weeks, we shall present Brian

0: Well, Lee Tracy and many other distinguished names of the screen and theater. And now in just a moment, our play First Love will begin. It's a romantic comedy drama, two against that town of hopes and heartaches, Hollywood. It's a play with that intangible thing called glamour. It's a play
1: Pardon me, Conrad, but could I borrow that word?
0: Borrow a word, John? What word?
1: The word glamour.
0: Certainly, go right ahead.
1: I want to borrow the word glamour, ladies and gentlemen, because glamour is just the word that describes 1847 Rogers Brothers' new pattern in silver plate, which Rosalind Russell herself christened First Love. For Miss Russell says that the moment she saw it, she fell in love with this thrilling new pattern. First Love is strikingly beautiful, radiantly lovely, really glorified silver plate of graceful lines and exquisite proportions. Even more than that, the garland of formal flowers which ornaments the First Love pattern is richly raised and deeply etched in a new perfection of craftsmanship never before available save in sterling silver. And only 1847 Rogers Brothers know this secret of sterling craftsmanship applied to silver plate, the glorious climax of more than 90 years of working in silver. First Love is glamorous as a Hollywood star, a pattern to grace surroundings of any type, a pattern which you must really see to appreciate its beauty. And so that you may see this latest and loveliest of patterns, 1847 Rogers Brothers make it possible for you to secure a finely wrought fork, a special serving fork in the First Love pattern at one-third its regular price. So be sure to ask your jeweler or your department store about it tomorrow.
0: And now for our play. The lights are being dimmed, and the silver curtain is rising on the Grover Jones story, First Love, starring Rosalind Russell and James Stewart. We hope you like it.
2: Hey, Jimmy, take it easy.
3: We've got to find her, Perry. We've got to find Jean, do you hear?
2: Yeah, but wouldn't you just assume we were still alive when we do?
3: Oh, she's only at the station.
2: Yeah, and you can talk her into coming back. Something tells me that's going to take eloquence, my boy, the way she was feeling when she ran out of that apartment.
3: Why did you have to take it that way, Perry?
2: Look out! Oh, Jimmy.
3: What if I did give a bunch of people percentages in her first year's salary to help make her a star? That's been done before.
2: Oh, don't be a sap. That's not why Jean ran out on you, and you know it. What busted her up was finding out that you lied when you said you believed in her. It's like I told you from the first, Jimmy.
3: I'll look in the station. You wait here.
2: Hey, wait a minute. I'll go.
4: Examiner time paper.
5: Yes, sir. Ticket?
3: No, look, has a girl bought a ticket in here tonight since midnight, I mean?
5: Well, where would she been going?
3: Well, east, New York, maybe. Or Springfield. That's it, Springfield, Massachusetts. That's where she'd be going.
5: I haven't sold any ticket to Springfield. Besides, there's no train east out of here for about 5 hours. Not until 7:30.
3: Well, have you seen her? Look, she's about 5'4", no, 5'5". No, and pretty, awful pretty, and brown hair, brown eyes, and had on a suit, brown, maybe blue. Well, I don't know, but
5: I'm afraid I can't help you. But I'll keep an eye out.
4: Examiner Times paper.
2: What luck, Jimmy?
3: No luck. No luck. No train out for 5 hours.
2: Where now?
3: Well, the hotels. We're going to check on everyone in Hollywood.
2: Jimmy,
3: and then we're going to start on the rooming houses.
2: Oh, hey, but you can't wake people up at this hour. Besides, we ought to get some sleep.
3: Sleep? I said we're going to find Jean.
6: But that name registered.
3: Well, she might have used another name. Now, look, she's about so tall and dark hair and brown eyes, and I think she had a suit on, a gray suit, maybe green.
6: Afraid she's not here. Sorry.
3: No, wait. Hello. No, this girl would have come in since midnight. She's not? Okay, thanks.
7: See here, young fellow, for the third time, Jean Wilson ain't here. She moved away a couple of weeks ago. Got a job in the movies. Now, will you quit waking me up?
3: Well, I just thought she might have come back. I'm sorry.
8: Oh, that's all right if it's urgent, but she's not here at the YWCA. I'm sorry.
9: Well, no one that answers that description. Sorry.
7: Buy a ticket, sorry.
6: Not at this hotel, sorry.
9: Haven't seen her, sorry.
8: Not at the YW, sorry.
9: No one that answers that description, sorry.

0: Not here, sorry. I haven't seen her, sorry.
1: No ticket, sorry.
2: Sorry.
3: Sorry.
2: Sorry.
3: Sorry.
2: Sorry.
3: Sorry. Sorry.
4: Sorry. Oh, Jimmy, it's no use. Give it up.
5: We're going to keep going. Let's go.
4: But, Jimmy, it's almost... Oh, all right. Where now?
5: Where? I don't know. Or do you just keep driving? I'll think of someplace.
4: Okay.
5: Oh, Jeannie, where?
4: I hope you know this whole business is crazy, Jimmy.
6: It's crazy, Jimmy. It's crazy. You'll never be able to make me a star. As long as both of us together, I'll try.
4: Yes, sir, it's bets. Chasing all over town ever since midnight.
6: Until midnight, Jimmy. 10 hours till midnight. When this dress turns back into an apron and that limousine we came in back into a pumpkin.
5: Oh, Jeannie.
4: What did you say, Jimmy?
5: I didn't say anything. Keep driving.
4: Okay. But the next time you start out to turn some gal into a star, oh...
6: A falling star, Jimmy. Superstitious. I'm glad, Jimmy. And I love you, Jimmy. Good night, Jimmy.
4: Of course, it's like I told you from the first. You never should have told her all those lies.
6: All those lies, Jimmy. Lies and pretense. Lectures to talk. That's how we find out things. Funny things. Things we can laugh about. Why don't you laugh? Why don't we all laugh?
5: No, Jeannie. No. No, you don't understand. Come back.
4: Hey, what?
5: She won't come back, Mary. We're not going to find her. She'll never come back. Thank you.

0: coffee.
1: That all?
0: That's all.
1: Okay, I'll... Jean! Jean Wilson!
0: Hello, Marge.
1: Say, I didn't recognize you at first. Gee, how are you anyway?
0: Me? Oh, fine. Fine, Marge.
1: I'll get you coffee. Say, it's well to see you. I read all that stuff in the paper. Here you are. Gosh, think of you being a star across the street from the same restaurant where you used to juggle trays. Ain't life funny, though? Want some more cream?
0: Huh? No. No, thank you.
1: Oh, I wish you'd have come in earlier so the other girls could have seen you. Say, what are you doing here all alone this hour of the morning? Been working over the studio making night scenes? Or did it just get lonesome for the old place?
0: Yeah, that's it. Lonesome.
1: Funny how you can feel about a place you work once in. Oh, say, I wanted to ask you. All that stuff in the papers about you being an international actress and stuff, that's just a lot of bunk, ain't it?
0: Yeah. That's all it is. Bunk.
1: That's what I told Ruthie. I says, Ruthie, it stands to reason. If she was a big star, she wouldn't have been working here with us. And I told her. Well, what's the matter? Do you feel all right? I mean, you look sort of...
0: Yeah, I'm all right.
1: Oh, what was I saying? Oh, yeah. Besides Ruthie, I says, look who her manager is. That Timmy Parks guy. The fellow who used to be head of the publicity department across the street. Everybody knows he's the biggest liar in Hollywood. Why, look how he made a star out of that trick to Lane. Just by making people think he was... Hey, aren't you going to finish your coffee? Hey, Jean, wait a minute. Your change.

0: Well, good morning, Miss Wilson. Good morning. Glad to see you.
1: Mr. Rickey.
0: Sit down.
1: But there's no time.
0: You'd better. I have an idea you and I have a good deal to talk about this morning.
1: A good deal to... Mr. Rickey, you already know what I'm here to tell you?
0: Yes, Miss Wilson, I do. You see, Sister Lane called me after she left your apartment last night.
1: Oh, I see. Well, I'm glad. That makes it much easier. All that she told you was true, Mr. Rickey. I'm not an international star. And I was a waitress in the restaurant across the street. The whole thing was just a little idea of Mr. Parks to...
0: To get back at me for firing him. I know. But something tells me you didn't know, Miss Wilson. Not about that part of it.
1: Well, what difference does it make? All that matters is that you have a contract with a girl that can't act. Well, that's why I'm here this morning. Mr. Rickey, I brought this.
0: What is it?
1: My copy of the contract between us. If you'll just write me a check for $51.46, you may have it back.
0: Check? $51.40... What are you talking about?
1: Well, that happens to be the price of a ticket to Springfield. I'd rather not have taken anything,
0: but Miss Wilson, it also happens that you're not going to Springfield.
1: Well, what do you mean?
0: I have no intention of canceling that contract.
1: But it was made through fraud, and when you signed me, you thought that I was...
0: I thought you'd be a good box office, and you are. As for the ballyhoo of Parks, great publicity. Now we'll tell the public the truth about you, and they'll be more interested than ever.
1: But, Mr. Rickey, that's crazy. I mean, you don't understand. I'd be no good to you. I can't act.
0: I can't believe that. Remember, I saw you make that test yesterday with Trista Lane.
1: But that was different. That was because I had someone, something I could count on. But now it's no use. Oh, Mr. Rickey, you've got to let me out of that contract.
0: I'm afraid I can't do that, Miss Wilson. Besides, you're just a little upset now, and hard work's the best thing in the world for you.
1: Oh, but please, I...
0: I have a script called Cold Embers ready to go into production. Great story, Miss Wilson. A story of women in the war. And there's a girl in there. Well, when that picture is released, and with you in that part, you will be an international star.
1: Oh, no, Mr. Rickey, please. Please, you don't understand. You've got to let me out of it.
0: I do understand, Miss Wilson. And now you better go home and get some sleep. Beginning tomorrow, you're going to be a very busy young woman.
1: But please,
2: yes,
1: you've got to listen.
0: Make appointments for Miss Wilson tomorrow morning. A makeup test at 9.
1: No.
0: Fittings at 10,
1: please.
0: Photographs
1: please,
0: at 12,
1: no.
0: And interviews from 2 to 4.
1: Yes.

0: Stern and Orville.
1: Rolling.
2: Scene 14, take 9.
1: Action.
3: And please, Miss Wilson,
4: give me something this time, eh?
5: But don't you understand? The man's an enemy, Margaret. We don't dare give him shelter.
6: He's hurt and he needs care. Are we to let men die because they don't wear the right uniform?
5: Oh, if Joe and all the rest felt that way, where would we be?
6: Well, they don't. They're killing every chance they get.
1: Cut! Angie!
4: No, Miss Wilson. We can't spend the entire day on this one scene. Quiet! I want this set quiet!
2: Quiet!
4: Assistant, no visitors. Visitors off the set, please.
2: Yes, Mr. Moreau. I'm sorry, but you folks will have to get off.
4: I will explain again. The whole spirit of the story is in the lines you speak in the scene. There is determination. There is bitterness. There is despair. All the complex emotions that a woman feels in time of war. Now, put those things into it. Feel the scene, please. We take it again. Turn them over.
1: Rolling.
2: Scene 14, take 10.
1: Action.
5: But don't you understand? The man's an enemy, Margaret. We don't dare give him shelter.
6: She's hurt and he needs care. Are we to let men die because they...
4: No! Cut! Will you tell me what is wrong with you?
5: Oh, maybe it's my fault, Miss Wilson. Maybe I'm not
6: getting... Of course it's not your fault. Mr. LaRue, I want to do what you say. I'm trying. I seem to be all tied up inside. Can we try it again?
4: No, we try it no more. We're wasting time. The company's dismissed for the day. Good, Ricky. The girl is flat, colorless. The day she took the test, she was an actress. Now she's a stick.
2: All right, I'll get another story. I'll get a dozen stories if I have to. But I'm going to make a picture with Jean Wilson, and you're going to direct it.
3: You're crazy, Jimmy. She won't even see you.
7: But I'm not going to see Jean. I'm going to see Ricky.
3: He'll throw you out.
2: This one had better be good, because if this script doesn't fit that girl, I'll fire you all and get some writers who can write. I'm busy.
8: Mr. Parks is here again. He must see you.
2: Parks, tell him to get off the lot and stay off. Turner, how soon can you have this new story ready to shoot? We've got to get started on the picture. We have to get out of here.
4: No! Cut!
3: Miss Wilson, in this story you are supposed to be gay, to laugh.
4: This is a comedy we are playing, not Macbeth. Will you please try?
6: I am trying, but I can't do it. I can't do it, I tell you.
2: We've tried her in 6 stories, and she couldn't play any of them. That's why I brought you from New York, Max. If you can't write one that she can play, I don't know what to do.
7: But I tell you, I've got to see Martin Ricky.
4: I give up. There is no use. I'm through. Completely and absolutely finished.
2: Parks, I gave orders to keep you
7: Ricky,
2: off the lot.
7: Ricky, you've got to listen to me for 5 minutes, please. Ricky, I want to be honest with you.
2: What do you know about honesty? I gave you the best publicity job in Hollywood. I paid you top salary for 5 years. I saw you through every scrape that your crazy hot-headedness got you into. And how do you thank me for it? By one of the lowest tricks that ever was pulled in Hollywood. And you talk to me about honesty.
7: I know all that, Ricky. But I'm not here this morning for myself, Ricky. I swear I'm not.
2: Oh. Maybe you've got a new actress to tell me, huh? Somebody else that I can waste $200,000 on. You realize that I hired the best writers in the country to turn out scripts for that girl and... Oh, well, never mind. She's through. If you've got any more great
7: Ricky,
2: ideas...
7: Ricky, let me write a story for her.
2: Ah, you're crazy.
7: That's what I'm here for, Ricky. I've got a story that she can play.
2: What are you talking
7: it's
2: about?
7: It's her story. Her own story, Ricky. The story of a girl with one single dream, one ambition, and a guy who is too much of a fool to recognize that dream in time. Let me do it, Ricky. This won't cost you a dime, but you've just got to let me write it.
2: Well, what makes you think she'd be any better in this story than she was in any of the others?
7: You saw her that day in that test with Trista. She was great. You know it. Well, since then, something's happened to Jean. I know what it is. She's lost the one thing an actress must have. Faith in herself. Well, the story I'm going to write will give that back. It'll make her see a lot of things straight now that seem twisted up in a million crazy shapes. And oh, Ricky, I've got to do it. I've got to do it for so many reasons. Please give me this chance.
0: All right, Jimmy. I never knew you to do a bad job on anything you had your heart in. I've got a hunch your heart is in this.

0: Take it easy, Mr. Hess, or you'll burn up the keys.
1: No, I'll be quiet.
0: Okay, Mr. Hess.
1: Hey, what is this Hess business?
0: If you'd stop work long enough to read the paper, you'd know. It's your nom de plume, or should I say de type. It's all over the movie columns this morning that Superb has finally found a story for Gene Wilson. A story called Hollywood Girl by Ronald Hess. What a name, Ronald.
1: Never mind now. He is writing it for all you know. You just keep your mouth shut, see?
0: How about to Jean?
1: Most of all to Jean. Now, she's not to know.
0: Fine business. You're writing practically a stenographic report of the things you've said to each other. And you expect her not
1: you're
0: to...
1: That.
0: Am I? The girl in that story is Jean and the fellow is you, Jimmy, my boy. The masks you put on them are so thin it'd take a blind man to be fooled.
1: Now, hey, come on. You get out of here and mind your own business. Here's the third sequence. Now, tell Ricky I'll get the rest of it by tomorrow night.
0: Oh, Jimmy, you can't. Use your head. You can't keep working like this. Get some rest and some decent food.
1: Don't worry. I'll get rest. Plenty of it. After this picture's finished.
0: What do you mean?
1: Well, I think Hollywood and I can do without each other for a while. I thought I'd do a little traveling, maybe down to Australia, you know. I always wanted to see the wombat and the platypus and the kangaroos. Hey, what is that? Now, come on, get out of here.
0: Okay.
1: Perry.
0: Yeah?
1: Perry, when do they start to shoot? Did Ricky tell you?
0: Sure, tomorrow. They're going to start with that sequence in the park. And the guy tells a girl he can make her a star. Wonder where you ever got that idea.
1: Well, Perry, now, you stick around. You watch the lighting and watch Jean's makeup, now everything. And if she's not getting every break, you go to Ricky and you tell him. Now, you do that, Ricky.
0: Okay. Ronald Hess.

0: Wyatt! Turn him over.
1: Pardon me, Mr. LaRue. Gene, the old faithful curl that's in your eyes again.
2: Oh, thank you. How's that?
1: That's swell. Excuse me, Mr. LaRue.
0: Quite all right. Thank you for noticing. Again, turn him over.
3: Rolling.
4: Scene 37, take one.
0: Action, please.
4: I'll make you a star, Helen, so help me. I'll do it.
2: But I'm warning you, I can't act. Not anymore.
4: Of course you can. And we'll be together. I'll be there to pull you through. Together we're a cinch. Say you'll do it, Helen.
2: All right, Tommy. It's crazy. And I know I'll let you down, but as long as we're together, I'll do it.
4: Oh, Helen, I could kiss you.
2: You could, Tommy? You have.
0: Excellent, excellent. Thank you both.
3: Save the light.
0: I'm delighted, Miss Wilson, delighted. I see already that this story for you is the answer.
2: Yes. Yes, I'm beginning to think it is. Mr. LaRue, who's writing this story, do you know?
0: Someone by the name of Ronald Hess, I understand.
2: Yes, but who is Ronald Hess?
0: I have no idea. The name is new to me. Mr. Burke, do you by any chance happen to know who is this Ronald Hess?
1: Who, me? Say, I make it a point never to know any writers. No.
2: I see. Perhaps we'd better go on shooting, Mr. LaRue.
0: Exactly. Cameraman, give me a setup over here, and let's have it quiet for rehearsal.
1: You're haywire, Jimmy. You can't end it that way.
5: I'm writing this story.
1: But the public won't go for it. So far, it's been a swell story. You got to get the boy and the girl together in the end.
5: Why? You say the story's been good. Well, do you know the reason? Because it's real, honest, and genuine. That's why. Well, it's going to end that way. The guy's a heel, isn't he? Well, as long as he's a heel, he doesn't deserve it.
1: Ever hear of this thing called love?
5: Yeah. Not in love with him. Couldn't be.
1: Jimmy, you may know publicity, but when it comes to women, you're 4 points below being a moron.
5: Yeah? Well, this story, she doesn't love him, see? She gives him his walking papers right here on this beach. Now, listen. The fellas come to say goodbye to her, see? And she says, why did you have to come back? Isn't it better to forget things that are over and done with? The one decent thing you might have done is to leave me alone. Oh, no, no, I'd better just stay that way. It reads better. Let's see. Why did you have to come back? Isn't it better to forget things that are over and done with?
2: One decent thing you might have done was to stay away. I almost thought I loved you once, Tommy. But I know now I didn't, and I never could. There's too big a barrier of lies and pretense. And what I'm trying to say is this. There was a time I needed just one thing in life, Tom, and that was faith. Your faith in me. She didn't come through, Tommy, because you didn't have that faith. Now will you go? And this time don't come back. Please, Tommy. Please. Don't come back.
0: That is a picture. Perfect.
2: It's not. It's not. It's all wrong. It can't be like that. Perry. Harry, where is he? Where does he take me to?
1: Wait,
2: I don't care what he said. Take me to him.

0: Was that you, Perry? I'll be right out. I'm making some reservations.
1: Hello. That's right, yeah. 840 San Francisco. Yeah, lower. Thanks.
0: Well, Perry, look, how does the scene go? Well, Jeannie.
2: I came to see Mr. Hess. Perry told me he lived here.
1: Well, Perry's back. You better go back to the studio.
2: Oh, but I won't. Till I see Mr. Hess. That story has got to be changed. And you know how? I'll show you.
1: Well, here, Jeannie, now, wait a minute.
2: Well, you read over my shoulder, Jeannie. I'll show you what that closing speech of hers should be.
1: Let's stop this crazy business of torturing ourselves. I love you for writing the script for me. I love you for trying to keep it a secret. I love you for, oh, who cares what for. I love you. Jeannie, is this, you mean, could you?
2: Yes, Jeannie. I could, and I do.
1: Oh, Jeannie, my darling. Oh, Perry, no.
3: Don't mind me. That's all I wanted to know. Scene 382, close-up. The two stand in close embrace, forgetting that there's anyone in the world but themselves, as they slowly fade out. The end.
2: You're wrong, Perry, isn't it, Jeannie?
1: Dead wrong.
2: It's the beginning. It's just scene one. And believe me, this is going to be a picture.

0: In just a moment, Rosalind Russell and James Stewart are coming out before the curtain so that you may meet them. But first, John Conti has a word for you.
1: Today we've heard the happy ending of our play, First Love, in which we all enjoyed Rosalind Russell and James Stewart so much. And next week in the 1847 Silver Theater, we'll hear about another play of another title. But you'll still hear a lot about the name First Love. 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
0: Ladies and gentlemen, I feel that we're all a little sad right now, for we've come to the end of our play, First Love, with Rosalind Russell and James Stewart. We hope you enjoyed it, and we know you enjoyed our stars. I want to congratulate them on a grand job.
2: Thank you, Conrad. I do know that I've enjoyed it.
3: Me too, Conrad.
2: And I know everybody will be thrilled with Miriam Hopkins' next play. Next week here on this program, Fanny Hurst's story, P.S. She Got the Job. But before I go, I would like to thank all of you for the wonderful way you've received our play. Your letters have meant so much to me, and I'd like to thank 1847 Rogers Brothers, too. You know, I feel as though 1847 people and I are old friends. Matter of fact, we are. My mother has 1847 Rogers Brothers silverware in Connecticut, and I do here, too, in Hollywood. That's what we think of it.
0: Well, we certainly hope you'll be back, Rosalind. We appreciate MGM giving you permission to appear in our Silver Theater. Also, we wish you and Robert Montgomery lots of luck in your new picture, Love, Live, and Learn. Well, Jimmy, I guess it's au revoir to you, too, isn't it?
3: Yeah, I guess it is, Conrad. I guess I'll pack up my mic fright and get back to stage 8.
0: You've got a new MGM picture coming out soon, haven't you, Jimmy?
3: Yeah, The Last Gangster, starring Edward G. Robinson.
0: Well, I know it'll be a big success, and we also hope you'll do another play for us again here in the Silver Theater.
3: Well, maybe that's a date. And what Rosalind said about your letters goes for me, too, and my most sincere thanks to 1847 Rogers Brothers for letting me do Jimmy Parks. So long, everybody.
2: Goodbye. Come along, Jimmy.
0: Goodbye, Rosalind. Goodbye, Jimmy. This is Conrad Nagel bidding you good afternoon. I hope you'll be with us again next Sunday.
1: Next week, at the same time, the 1847 Silver Theater presents Miriam Hopkins in the exciting Faith Baldwin one-act play, P.S. She Got the Job. The Grover Jones story, First Love, was adapted for radio by True Boardman, with special music composed and conducted by Felix Mills. 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
2: How very kind of you, dear Henry. 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
1: But you take the old tube.
2: Because they happen to be my tube of polo, dear Henry. Have one.

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0: Tonight, from the deft and versatile pen of Mr. Ernest Kenoy, a writer for whom our admiration grows with every passing week, we present Whistle, Daughter, Whistle. Both Mr. Kenoy and our fine director friend, Mr. Duncan, have been giggling through most of the afternoon's rehearsal. It is their sincere hope, and ours too, that you will giggle for the rest of the evening. In any case, garbed in calico and armed with a broom, Radio City Playhouse presents Attraction 4, Whistle, Daughter, Whistle. Every Sunday morning, the New York Times brings you 4 or 5 pages of sweet, smiling pictures with little stories underneath. Ethel Glasgow, wed, or Sue Potter, plans, or Miss De La Vizay, betrothed, and sometimes just Jones-Smith. Well, usually, the pretty brides end up wrapped around salami sandwiches or spread out on the kitchen floor as the weekly wash drips water down their newsprint décolletés. But in Peggy Mark's house, the Sunday society pages last well into the week. Peggy's mother saves them carefully. Every night, she spreads them out on the dining room table after supper. Mrs. Marks loves weddings.
1: Did you see this one, Peggy? Peggy.
2: Huh?
1: I'm talking to you.
2: So?
1: Did you read this one? Southampton. Mr. and Mrs. Ellis Ted Allen.
2: Ma.
1: Of New York, Southampton, and Miami, announced the engagement.
2: Ma, for crying out loud.
1: Graduate of the Spence School and Mount Holyoke.
2: Isn't that interesting?
3: Fascinating. Does it say what she got in freshman English?
1: I don't see it. Maybe further down.
2: Never mind, Ma.
1: It says here she rides horses.
3: I'll bet. Ma, you got the tact of a brewery truck.
1: Did you ever notice? Always the rich girls get the rich boys.
2: It's fun to scream.
1: What's the matter with you tonight, Peggy? You don't feel well.
2: Why don't you lay off?
1: What's the matter all of a sudden? I'm just reading the newspaper, that's all.
2: Always the wedding announcement. Do you ever read movie reviews to me? Or maybe the sports section?
1: How coincidence.
2: Yeah, yeah.
1: Say, you look so happy in the picture.
2: Why don't you quit needling?
1: Needling? Who's needling?
2: A mother has a right to worry. The clock don't run backwards. All right, all right. So I'm practically brittle with age. I look like Lost Horizon. Ma, I'm only 26. What's the rush? There are a couple of guys I like and a couple of them like me. I'll get around to it.
1: It should only be soon.
2: Oh, there you go again. Ma, I put in a hard day down at the office. From 9 to 5, I look into wide open mouths while the doctor fills the teeth. Give me a rest when I get home, will you?
1: See? That's what I mean. If you had a nice husband, you wouldn't have to work so hard.
2: I should have known I can't win.
1: You know, they say our dentist makes a pretty good living.
2: Hold it. Stop right there. Dr. Prentice is 45. He's got a wife, 3 children, and flat feet. And on top of that, I don't think he likes me particularly.
1: I didn't mean that dentist. I meant the other dentist.
2: What other dentist?
1: The boy upstairs. He's just getting out of school this month. I met his mother over the washing machine in the basement. She has crouton curtains.
2: Sort of crummy, huh?
1: What?
2: It's crouton, Ma. Crouton. A crouton is bread.
1: Crouton. Crouton. It covers the windows. Where was I?
2: I won't talk.
1: Oh, yes. The other dentist. He's a nice boy. I met him in the elevator.
2: Is that the curly-headed one that gets out of the 5th floor?
1: 5B. You noticed him.
2: Ma, cut it out. I can smell a plot a mile away.
1: I wouldn't say I would.
2: Okay, then that's settled. Okay, Ma. I give up.
1: What do you mean?
2: Come on, get your coat. We'll go to a movie, then have a soda. It's a murder picture with Humphrey Bogart by Lowy. There's a corpse every 2 minutes. That ought to get your mind off orange blossoms.

0: Hello, Mrs. Marks. 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
1: Oh, hello, Mrs. Kellett.
0: I didn't send the having a washing machine in the basement. You remember the old days?
1: Do I? Don't talk. I still got a backache. There. It's done. I'll be out in a minute.
0: Don't hurry, Mrs. Marks. Rest yourself a while. That's what my boy always says. Ma, rest yourself.
1: Your son is in college.
0: He graduates dental school next month.
1: No, isn't that nice? It's so nice to have a doctor in the family. I was telling my daughter Peggy, it's so nice to have a doctor in the family.
0: A dentist.
1: The same thing. You know, it's a real coincidence.
0: You got a dentist?
1: No, Peggy works for one.
0: Well, what do you know?
1: Dr. Prentice downtown. But he's married.
0: What?
1: I mean, she isn't happy working where she is.
0: Oh.
1: My Peggy likes her position with a dentist.
0: You know, Mrs. Marks, my boy Ellen gets out of school next month and I... No.
1: What, Mrs. Kellett, why?
0: No, no, silly.
1: By heaven's sake, say it.
0: Wouldn't it be interesting if...
1: Yeah, yeah.
0: Well, he's going to start practicing right after.
1: Uh-huh.
0: And he'll need a nurse in his office.
1: Oh. Now I see what you mean.
0: It would be real convenient.
1: It certainly would. Maybe more.
0: Why not, Mrs. Marks? Why not? Your Peggy is a fine, sensible girl.
1: She certainly is, Mrs. Kellett. I shouldn't say it about my non, but if she was a perfect stranger, I couldn't say no different.
0: Totally fair.
1: And independent, too. Honestly, the way some mothers would strangle a girl in the patron string. A shame.
0: I always say live, so you should let somebody else live, too.
1: Ah, that's so true, Mrs. Kelly.
0: Wait, Mrs. Marks, I just thought of something.
1: Yes.
0: My aunt said something about a dance for graduation.
1: So?
0: You know, it isn't that he hasn't always got a lot of girls chasing after him. A dentist is quite a catch.
1: Of course, naturally.
0: But I'm sure he'd just love to take your Peggy.
1: Well, you know, Mrs. Kellett, my Peggy's a very popular girl. She could have three, four professional men, just like that.
0: Naturally, Mrs. Marks, of course. But maybe she would just happen to have a free evening.
1: It wouldn't be so easy, Mrs. Kellett. Like I said, my Peggy's awful independent.
0: I'm not telling you no secrets, Mrs. Marks. My Ellen is like a mule.
1: When is the graduation, then?
0: Next month.
1: A month. Well, that gives us plenty time, don't it, Mrs. Kellett?
0: It certainly does, Mrs. Marks.

0: you wonder if the dress should fit or not.
1: Fit? Ma, you're sewing me in so tight I'll have to dance sideways.
0: I want you should look your best. After all, you don't go to a graduation dance every night.
1: If I could help it, I wouldn't go at all.
0: Peggy?
1: I just want you to know that you're not getting away with anything.
0: What are you talking about? Live down tight.
1: I knew what you were doing. You've been laying a trap for me for a month.
0: You should shame
1: all yourself. Of a sudden. Peggy, why don't you get a new dress?
0: Stand still.
1: Peggy, why don't you get your hair done?
0: Don't you want to look nice?
1: Sure, you got me like a fly in a spider web, like a rat in a trap.
0: You could have said no.
1: After you told him on the phone I was dying to go.
0: That's what you said.
1: Why, you know darn well that I said I'd die before I went.
0: It's the same thing. Besides, you were in the shower. I couldn't hear.
1: All right, Ma, all right. You got me strapped into this banana peel you call a dress. You got me roped into this collegiate bra.
0: Put down the hand.
1: But I'm not going to like
0: it. All right, don't like it. Breathe in.
1: If you zip that up the back, I'll never breathe out.
0: Don't be silly. There.
1: Ha! You look so pretty.
0: Like a Cinderella.
1: At midnight, I'll turn into a second molar. Well, where's young Dr. Kildare?
0: He'll be here. He anxious.
1: Might as well get it over with now, like an extraction. What did you say the young hopeful's name is?
0: Ellen Kellett. Dr. Ellen Kellett.
1: Right on cue. Ma, you look like a cat that's been eating canary pie.
0: Go on, there he is. Don't keep him waiting.
1: Well, yes, Ma. I've got to put my face on.
0: Honestly.
2: And Ma,
0: so?
2: I'll dance with Heaven's Gift to the American Bicuspid. But that's all. Understand? That's all.
0: Go already. All right, all right. Come in, come in.
3: Mark, I came for Peggy.
0: Come in, come in. Sit down a while. She's inside with the face.
4: A regular full dress, gentlemen.
3: Now, between you and me, I rented it.
0: It fits like a glove.
3: Yeah, too bad it's a suit, huh?
0: So, sit down. Oh.
3: What's the matter?
0: You're squashing your tail.
3: Oh. Thanks.
0: So, have a piece of fruit, maybe a tangerine?
3: No, thanks. I just had supper.
0: I know, red cabbage. You could smell it all over the house.
3: Mom makes it sweet and sour.
0: The best day. She uses vinegar for sour.
3: Lemon.
0: Well, lemon is good, too. My mama used to say... Oh, Peggy, this is Dr. Kellett. Dr. Kellett, this is my Peggy. Now go. Go have a real good time.

0: Well?
1: Huh?
0: I said well.
1: Well, what?
0: I don't know. Just well.
1: Oh. Peggy? You want to dance?
0: Oh, sure. Sure.
1: Something wrong?
0: You're standing on my dress.
1: Oh, sorry.
0: Don't mention it.
1: I said I was sorry.
0: Okay, okay. Let's dance.
1: Suits me.
0: Oh.
1: Oh, I'm sorry. Hey, it's crowded here. Maybe we should have come earlier.
0: I don't know. Looks like a long evening the way it is.

0: Maggie?
1: Yeah, Ma.
0: So how was it?
1: I'll tell you tomorrow, Ma.
2: Tomorrow? All night I didn't close my eyes. Come in here.
1: Look, I'm tired.
2: All night I didn't slip a wink, not a pussy nap.
1: All right, Ma.
0: Turn on the light.
1: Wait till I get my coat off. Yeah. What is it?
0: Now sit down on the bed.
1: Oh, my feet.
0: You dance?
1: I dance.
0: A record or a real band?
1: 5 pieces. All you could hear was the drum.
0: Ah, a real fine affair.
3: Did you go in a taxi?
1: Yep. Young Dr. Callett flinched every time the meter jumped.
0: How did you like him?
1: In detail or a rough sketch?
0: Honestly, Peggy, sometimes I get so aggravated.
1: You get aggravated.
0: Peggy, before I bust, just tell me. I wouldn't ask anymore.
1: Well,
0: did you have a good time?
1: No.
0: Well, let me put it this way.
1: I don't care which way you put it.
0: He's a nice boy.
1: I warned you before I went, Ma. Why can't you grow up? It's not your business to pick out a husband for me. This isn't the Middle Ages.
0: My mama fixed it so I should meet your papa. Rest his soul. You're better than me.
1: Oh, that isn't it, and you know it.
0: What more would you want? That Helen is a nice boy.
1: Ma.
0: Even good looking. So what glasses? And a doctor, they look distinguished.
1: I'm not going to sit up all night to listen to this.
0: Who's kidding you?
2: Only such a boy you should get.
1: Look, Ma, my feet hurt. The zipper's jammed on my dress. I got to get up early tomorrow, and I'm sick and tired of your nagging all the time. Peggy, get married. So quit.
0: What did I say?
1: Oh, no.
0: I keep quiet all the time like a clam. I keep still.
1: I'll never learn.
2: To my grave, I'll go without a word. No one should know my daughter talks like a knife in my heart.
1: Please, Ma.
2: A dentist isn't good enough. You want a millionaire, maybe.
1: I'll let you know in the morning. Good night, Ma.
0: Peggy.
1: What now?
0: You're sure maybe you didn't like him? Just a little bit?

0: Hello, Mrs. Mott. You've been shopping.
1: Oh, hello, Mrs. Kellett. I just wheeled the wagon all the way from Broadway.
0: You shop by your supermarket.
1: Since I got the grocery wagon, such an invention, it's almost a pleasure.
0: Such a big load. Mrs. Mott, mocha mousse.
1: I didn't even know what it is, honest. In the supermarket, I just can't keep my hand off the shelf.
0: With me the same. If it's self-service, I buy like I'm moving to a desert island.
1: You're waiting for somebody.
0: I'm just standing. It's so nice out. My apartment, we get some 10 minutes between 5 and 5:30. It's a novelty.
1: We got a sudden explosion in the living room.
0: You're lucky?
1: Lucky. Hey, listen, Mrs. Kellett. In the summer, it's so hot, you could fry an egg on the carpet.
0: You can't have your cake with frosting, too. I always say.
1: You're right, you're right.
0: Like, for example, Mrs. Winter.
1: You're right.
0: If I hurry, it isn't enough how the son and daughter-in-law have to live with her, but that woman wouldn't even let them go by the movies alone.
1: I saw. Always the mama could drive a couple crazy.
0: Such interference. And it's some people.
1: It shouldn't be you and me, Mrs.
0: Keller. Such an idea.
1: I'm not foolish.
0: Pardon me, Mrs. Mott, but...
1: What is it, Mrs. Keller?
0: Well, I suppose I shouldn't ask.
2: Thank
0: you. Your Peggy, she had a good time last night.
1: A good time?
0: Oh, Mrs. Keller. Did she?
1: She woke me up when she came in. Honestly, I thought she was crazy. She had such a good time. She was laughing and singing like it was her first party.
0: Honest?
1: Look, I shouldn't tell you. I promised it across my heart I wouldn't tell you.
0: Mrs. Mott, we're old friends. You wouldn't tell me.
1: Did I say I wouldn't?
0: So, what was?
1: My Peggy told me.
0: Uh-huh.
1: We shouldn't breathe our words.
0: Like a tomb.
1: She said, I can't.
0: Honestly, Mrs. Mott, said she.
1: She never met a boy like your Ellen before.
0: She did.
1: Well, not in so many ways.
0: That's very interesting, Mrs. Mott. Very interesting.
1: And your Ellen, how did he like to dance?
0: Well,
1: he told you.
0: My Ellen told me everything.
1: Of course, of course.
0: Naturally, a boy like Ellen is very careful. So many girls keep throwing themselves at a professional man. I don't mean you're taking, Mrs. Mott.
1: No offense, Mrs. Keller.
0: So where was I?
1: About Ellen.
0: Well, I wouldn't be surprised. Maybe it's a little soon, but I wouldn't be surprised.
1: No.
0: Why not? That Mrs. Mott, I got to go upstairs.
1: Is the elevator fixed?
0: Was out again.
1: I had to walk downstairs. Honestly, I never feel safe since they put in that automatic elevator.
0: I get cold shivers every time that door closes. It's like a coffin standing up.
1: Mark my words, Mrs. Kellett. Somebody, someday is going to get caught in that elevator.
0: It shouldn't only be us, Mrs. Mott. Knock on wood.
3: Oh, it's you. I'm taking your parcel.
4: Thanks. 5?
3: Right.
4: 5 and 6.
3: Nice out.
4: It'll do.
3: What's the matter now?
4: It's dark.
3: No.
4: Well, that won't help.
3: What do you do?
4: You might push the emergency button. The red one.
3: Oh, yeah. Now what?
4: We wait till Mr. Hector comes back from his pinochle game and gets us out.
3: Hey, I can't stay in here. I'll be late for the clinic.
4: And those unfilled incisors will just have to wait.
3: Now, I can't figure you out.
4: You have to?
3: Here you go all around Robin Hood's barn trying to get me to take you to that dance, and then you keep needling me all the time.
4: Wait a minute. I tried to get you to take me?
3: My mother said that the very least thing I could do
4: was... Hold it. What's
3: the matter?
4: I begin to smell a maternal rat.
3: I don't get it.
4: Your mother told you I wanted a date.
3: She said I would be a blessing to take you.
4: Uh-huh. You should have heard my mother. He's such a shy boy. Do a good deed for once.
3: Me? Shy?
4: Like a violet, she said.
3: Oh, I'll be doggone.
4: Yeah, make sure of it.
3: Why?
4: Well, I don't know about you, but my mother will walk the earth like the ghost of Hamlet's father until I, get married.
3: Oh.
4: What's the matter? You're turning green.
3: Every time I go out with a girl, my mother wants to know her family tree down to the roots.
4: Aaron, my boy, I feel the hounds closing in.
3: That's why you were sore the other night.
4: After the dancing, I had other reasons.
3: Yeah, I'm pretty bum at it. 2 left feet.
4: I've seen worse.
3: You know, I was kind of mad myself. Last time, my mother shanghaied me into one of those things the girl outweighed me 50 pounds.
4: The last one I had palmed off on me turned out to be married. Claimed his wife didn't understand it.
3: Uh-huh. What happened?
4: I walked home from Fremont Avenue.
3: How long do you figure we'll be stuck in here?
4: Depends on the mill.
3: What?
4: The mill. The score in Mr. Hector's pinochle game.
3: I'm going to sit on the floor. You care to join me, Peggy?
4: Well, okay. Read any good books lately? Never mind.
3: Okay. Funny, isn't it? After all that finagling to get us together, we end up stuck in the elevator.
4: My mother would call it real romantic.
3: It is at that.

0: And that's that.
1: Go ahead, bite your nose.
0: It's ridiculous.
1: What's ridiculous? You wait for a dentist now. You could wait for another
0: but
1: dentist.
0: But I don't
1: but, wanna... but nothing. Your Dr. Prentice is all the way downtown.
0: Oh,
1: it's silly.
0: What silly?
1: The same money and only 4 blocks away.
0: Besides, he's such a nice boy.
1: That's what I mean. Listen, I had enough. I'm up to here. You're stuck in the elevator for 2 hours. Finally, he asks you to work in his new office, and what happens?
0: I say no.
1: Ah, what did I do to deserve such a daughter?
0: I don't see what you're complaining about.
1: Please, Peggy. Let's talk calm. Don't get excited.
0: Excited? Who's excited?
1: Look, the boy asks you to wake in his office, right?
0: Yeah.
1: It's the same money and would save an hour every day from the subway.
0: I suppose.
1: So?
0: No.
1: Nah.
0: And you know why.
1: Why? There's a reason why. If I thought 100 years, I couldn't find a reason
0: I could. Angled me into that graduation dance with Alan. You and Mrs. Callett. Now you're trying to haul me into that kid's office. I wouldn't be surprised if you pulled the plugs on that elevator.
1: Such a thing to say.
0: Why, you're subtle like a bulldozer.
1: Now, why?
0: Never mind. You don't fool me for a minute. I'll bet you've got the silver pattern all picked out.
1: Nah, you talk fool.
0: Maybe. Just remember, when I'm good and ready to get married, I'll pick myself out somebody. Then I'll let you know. Honestly, Ma, you act like this was China or something.
1: All right, all right. Forget I said anything. Go ahead. Go downtown every morning on the subway in the rush hour. Go ahead. Get yourself smashed in like a sardine. Come home with a black eye from somebody's elbow.
0: Oh, Ma, please.
1: All right, be a dope. I wouldn't say another word.
0: I'll take odds.
1: Why?
0: Never mind, Ma. Only remember, I'm not going to work in Alan's office. You understand? Never.
1: Sure, sure, never.
0: Okay. Now, what's for dinner?
1: Another piece of cake with your tea, Mrs. Kellett. It's right in the bread box.
2: Thanks, no, Mrs. Marks. I ate already, too.
1: Two? You had four, but have another.
2: I wouldn't dare. I'd bust right out of my dress.
1: I always figure I use a saccharin tablet in the tea so I can take all the cake I want. It's good. It's from O'Brien.
2: I always used to bake my own cake.
1: Me too.
2: But O'Brien's is good. My Ellen always asks, Ma, how come you don't bake no more?
1: When you got a man in the house, there's a reason to cook.
2: I don't know. My mister would be happy if I had only pot roast and potatoes. Maybe a chicken once in a while.
1: You got trouble. Every day my Peggy changes her diet. Monday she's eating cottage cheese, Tuesday it's walnuts, Wednesday maybe whole wheat toast. It could drive our person crazy cooking lunch.
2: Peggy comes home for lunch.
1: For 2 weeks now, since she's waiting for your Ellen.
2: Ellen doesn't even take off for lunch. She's waiting so hard.
1: Mrs. Kellett, I got a TL for you from mine, Peggy.
2: So tell me.
1: She says, your Ellen makes a better upper plate than anybody she ever saw. Real pretty.
2: He's a good boy. He says your Peggy waits real hard.
1: They look nice together, don't they, Mrs. Kellett?
2: They certainly do, Mrs. Marks.
1: So, Mrs. Kellett.
2: So?
1: What next?

0: Thank heaven, such a day I thought I'd never see.
1: Oh, take it easy, Ma.
2: Are you ready? Did you peg the new shoes?
1: Yes, Ma.
2: And the fancy hat?
1: Everything's all in. Stop fussing, will you?
2: Who's fussing? Let's see. Should be something borrowed and something with the bluing.
1: Blue, Ma. Blue. Bluing's for the laundry.
2: So what's wrong? For our wedding, you shouldn't be clean.
1: Oh, for heaven's sake, will you sit out a while?
0: Who can sit? A daughter only gets married once in a while.
1: This one nearly didn't. Honest, Ma. The only reason I turned Alan down 3 times was because I knew you were hovering around like a buzzard waiting for a carpet.
0: A buzzard? You called your own mother for shame.
1: I'm not kidding. When I saw that triumphal grin of yours, I came close to calling the whole thing off. Except, I guess I could have loved the guy.
0: Of course. I always knew my Peggy would pick out a good boy. Such a smart girl you were. I remember when you recited at the P.S. graduation.
1: Oh, cut it out, will you, Ma? You'll have time to cry later.
0: Our wedding. My David, rest his soul, should be here.
1: Yeah. I guess it would be nice.
0: I always say it's nice to have a doctor in the family.
1: A dentist.
0: Dentist, doctor. He wears a white coat.
1: So does a barber. Only remember, Ma, I'm marrying him in spite of you. Not because...
0: Naturally, naturally. Just so you're marrying him someday. That's enough for me.
1: Well, congratulations, Ma. You've earned them.
0: Me?
1: Nobody else. Thank heaven that's the last of it. Ma, you can rest now.

0: beautiful wedding, Mrs. Mox.
1: Lovely, Mrs. Kellett. Lovely.
0: And it's a blessing to see our boy should get a nice, smart girl like your Peggy.
1: A match, Mrs. Kellett, a match. Your Ellen will go far.
0: Thank you.
1: It's a load off my mind. Confidentially, I can tell you now.
0: A secret?
1: Not that I'd be interfering with Peggy. Never, I'm saying.
0: Neither me, Mrs. Mox. Always with Ellen, his own way.
1: Her time is, Mrs. Kellett. Sometimes I thought my Peggy would end up an old maid. Such a stubborn girl. Stubborn, Mrs. Kellett.
0: You think maybe it was easy with mine, Ellen, not interfering ever?
1: Nah, never.
0: But honestly, I'm not forgetting times I wanted to shake that fine dentist like a mop out the window.
1: All right, Mrs. Kellett. Yes. Don't I know? Well,
0: it's done now. All over.
2: All over? All over?
1: Wait, Mrs. Kellett, wait. It's just beginning.

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Our two lovable mamas, Mrs. Callis and Mrs. Marks, were played by Lenore Garland and Mildred Clinton. Peggy was Jean Tatum, Alan Lamont Johnson. The music was composed and conducted by Dr. Roy Shields. 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
4: 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Metro-Goldwyn-Mayer brought you those famous motion pictures. Now this exciting, heartwarming series is heard on radio. In just a moment, the story of Dr. Kildare. But first, your announcer. Now the story of Dr. Kildare, starring Lou Ayres as Dr. Kildare and Lionel Barrymore as Dr. Gillespie.
5: Blair General Hospital, one of the great citadels of American medicine, a clump of gray-white buildings planted deep in the heart of New York, a nerve center of medical progress where great minds and skilled hands wage man's everlasting battle against death and disease. Blair General Hospital, where life begins, where life ends, where life goes on. Well, I guess that's about all we can do for her until morning, Dr. Gillespie.
6: She'll be all right, Jimmy. She showed a good response to the stimulant. Parker?
7: Yes, Dr. Gillespie.
6: Parker, you'd better stay here with Mrs. Stanford for an hour or so, until we have another nurse assigned.
7: All right, Doctor.
5: It's a good thing she had medical attention in a hurry. At her age, with a case of angina pectoris as bad as this, well...
6: Apparently, she didn't even know she had a heart condition.
5: No. The intern who went out with the ambulance said no one in her family had given her any kind of a stimulant. Didn't have any in the house, in fact.
6: Well, they better have some now, from now on.
5: Yes. Anybody who can make her frightened enough or mad enough actually holds her life right in his hand.

0: I'm Mrs. Stanford's nephew, gentlemen. Everett Ward.
1: How do you do?
0: This is Miss Lane, Deborah Lane. My aunt's companion and secretary.
2: How do you do?
1: You do?
0: How is my aunt?
1: Well, she's asleep now, Mr. Ward, and out of danger as far as this particular attack is concerned.
2: Oh, I'm so glad. We were terribly worried.
3: Well, reason to be, young lady. That woman's heart's in pretty bad shape.
0: Huh. None of us even suspected it.
2: Then her condition really is serious. I mean, there'll be danger from now on?
1: Oh, considerable, Miss Lane. She'll have to be carefully protected from any kind of emotional excitement. That is, anger, fear, that sort of thing.
0: Well, fortunately for her, my aunt is a very even-tempered person. Seldom gets upset.
2: Yes, I think tonight is the only time in 2 years that I've seen her actually angry. Of course, Miss Amy feels responsible for the...
0: Deborah, I don't think it's necessary to discuss the personal affairs of our household publicly.
2: I see nothing so very personal about it, Everett.
0: I insist that you drop the subject.
2: Insist? You know, I'm not employed by you.
0: While my aunt is incapacitated, you may assume that I am in charge of her affairs.
2: I see.
0: Gentlemen, I apologize for this contretemps.
2: Well, I hardly see any point in my staying here since Mrs. Stanford seems to be out of danger. Is there any place open where I could get a cup of coffee?
1: Why, yes, Miss Lane. Sullivan's, right across the street. Open all night. I was just going over there if you'd care to join me.
2: Why, thank you, Dr. Kildare. I'd love to.
1: Good. Let's go. See you later, Dr. Gillespie. Good night, Mr. Ward.
0: Good night, Dr. Kildare.
3: She's quite lovely, good.
0: Oh, yes, yes, she's lovely enough. And apparently she's made another conquest.
3: Kildare, you mean? Well, I guess he did have a kind of a glint in his eye at that.
0: Dr. Gillespie, that girl is a devil.
4: Oh, good morning, Dr. Kildare.
1: Good morning, Parker. Dr. Gillespie.
3: You're late. Coffee lover?
1: Coffee lover?
3: My Secret Service advises me that you came back to the hospital at 1:45 a.m.
1: Oh, I see. Parker?
4: Oh, good heavens, not me, Dr. Kildare. It was long past my bedtime when you came back from... That is, when you must have came back...
3: Parker! You have just hanged yourself.
4: Dr. Gillespie, I'll never tell you another thing as long as I live.
3: Sure you will, Parker. You just can't help yourself. Your brain consists entirely of tattletale gray matter.
4: Oh.
3: Furthermore, you're a congenital snoop.
4: Why, I... Oh.
3: You know, Jimmy, I don't blame you.
1: Blame me?
3: Miss Lane is a very pretty girl.
1: Oh, well, she's certainly a very interesting girl.
3: That's merely another way of saying the same thing.
1: All right, but she happens to be both.
3: Her employer's nephew doesn't seem to have quite the same opinion.
1: Ward? I guess he's been sitting around for years waiting for Mrs. Stanford to die so he can take over her fortune. Deborah can't stand him.
3: Deborah, huh? Hey, apparently you've been making progress, Jimmy.
1: Well, I... Maybe we'd better go have a look at Mrs. Stanford.
3: Yes, yes, yes, that's right. I'd almost forgotten about her heart condition.
1: Hmm? What are you talking about?
3: Merely thinking of one of the more basic facts of medicine, Jimmy. Whenever the human heart begins to act up, it always means trouble.

0: Richmond, I hardly know what to say. Of course, I've noticed pains once in a while, but a woman my age expects to have an occasional pain.
1: Well, an occasional pain is all you'll need to worry about if you'll just take care of yourself. No more arguments like the one last night, for instance.
0: Oh, I shouldn't have let myself become so angry, but Amy knows better. She knows how those things frighten me.
1: Those things?
0: Oh, didn't Everett tell you?
1: No.
0: Well, you see, my sister Amy lives with me, and last night I found it was something I had expressly forbid her ever to bring into the house again. A Ouija board.
1: A Ouija board?
2: Well, now, that seems like a harmless pastime.
0: Possibly for some people, but Amy has an obsession along those lines. She spends most of her time trying to communicate with the dead.
1: Mm. And as you say, this sort of thing frightens you, Mrs. Stanford?
0: Terrifies me. Apparitions, ghostly voices, I don't even like to think about them.
1: Well, maybe I'd better speak to Amy when I stop by to see you tonight.
0: Stop by to see me?
1: Why, yes. In case of angina, there's no reason to keep the patient in the hospital after the attack is over.
0: Oh.
1: But I thought I would call at your home after dinner and see how you were feeling.
2: But, Kildare, you're not on duty tonight.
1: Oh, that's all right. I don't mind. It's no trouble at all.
2: I see.
1: You would.
2: Mrs. Stanford, I think you can count on some very devoted medical attention from Dr. Kildare.
0: That's awfully nice of you, Doctor. But I do hope you won't scold Amy. She probably feels guilty enough already.
1: No, but I do want to impress her with the importance of not upsetting you under any circumstances.
0: Yes, that is something to think about. My life is in the hands of anybody who can make me frightened or angry. It makes you wonder.

0: Oh, good evening, Dr. Kildare. Come in, please.
1: Thank you, Mr. Ward. How's Mrs. Stanford feeling this evening?
0: Much better, Doctor. Her sitting room is on the second floor. I'll take you up.
1: Thank you. Oh, but I'd like to see Miss Lane first, if I may.
0: I see. You're wasting your time, you know.
1: Oh? Well, it's my time, Mr. Ward.
0: She's a heartless, selfish little devil, Dr. Kildare. Nothing means anything to her except money. I'm warning you.
1: But there's a question whether you're warning me for my sake or for yours.
0: Very well. I'll tell her you're here. Please sit down.
1: Quite a place. Mrs. Stanford must be worth a fortune.
2: Hello?
1: Huh? Oh. How do you do? I'm Dr. Kildare. I assume you are Miss Amy.
2: Why, yes, I am. How could you possibly know that?
1: Oh, just a guess.
2: They told you.
1: They?
2: Spirits. We have to be very careful. Nobody here lets me talk about things like that.
1: I see.
2: Tell me, are you a believer, too?
1: Well,
2: my sister's not a believer. Are you her doctor?
1: Yes, yes.
2: It was my fault, you know.
1: No, now, it wasn't your fault at all. You didn't know about the heart condition.
2: Oh, no.
1: But now that you've found out how serious it is, you understand the importance of not getting her upset again.
2: I wouldn't upset her for the world. Of course, I hope they won't be angry about it.
1: They?
2: My friends, Doctor.
1: Oh, yes.
2: They could cause a lot of trouble if they became angry, you know.
1: Mm-hmm.
2: Noises at night. All that sort of thing.
1: Yeah, well, let's hope they don't become angry then.
3: Hello, Jimmy.
1: Deborah.
3: Deborah said you were here. Oh, I see you've met Miss Amy.
1: Yes, had a very pleasant conversation.
2: Oh, yes. Well, I have to go now. If you'll excuse me.
1: You'll remember what we talked about, Amy.
2: Oh, yes, Doctor, I'll remember.
1: Goodbye. Goodbye.
3: She's really awfully sweet.
1: Yes.
3: Jimmy, I had a wonderful time last night. I'm so glad you came this evening.
1: Oh, good. Technically, I'm making a professional call on Mrs. Stanford, of course. Apparently, Mr. Ward prefers that I limit it to that.
3: Does his preference really mean very much?
1: Well, not to me. What do you prefer, Deborah?
3: That you don't limit it to that.
1: Well, I'd better run up and take a look at my patient.
3: All right, Jimmy. Come down to the study when you're through. I'll be waiting.
1: Right.
4: Doesn't mean a thing, Dr. Gillespie. Not a thing.
5: Doesn't mean anything. I suppose he's made a call at that house every evening this week because of his professional concern with Mrs. Stanford's heart.
4: Maybe.
5: Blah. Kildare has always been putty in the hands of a scheming and designing female. Putty.
4: Well, I haven't noticed him crying for help.
5: Ah, of course not. She's got him hypnotized. He doesn't even know he's drowning.
4: Well, personally, I don't think he is.
6: Don't think who's what, Parker?
4: Don't think you're drowning, Dr.
5: Parker.
4: That is, I mean,
5: pay no attention to her, Jimmy. You know how Parker is. Out of her mind half the time.
4: Well.
5: Jimmy, I was wondering if we could spend this evening going over the monthly progress reports together.
1: Well, Couldn't we sort of take care of it in the morning?
5: No, I'm all tied up tomorrow.
1: Well, I had a tentative engagement this evening.
5: Oh? Social engagement?
1: Oh, not exactly. No, I thought I'd drop by and see how Mrs. Stanford's getting along.
5: Oh, well, now, if that's what it is, just forget it. All she needs is rest and quiet.
1: Yeah, but you see, if...
5: Oh, confound that phone. Gillespie speaking. Huh? Oh. How long ago? Yes, of course. Right away. Goodbye. Come on, Jimmy. We're both going over to Mrs. Stanford's.
1: Mrs. Stanford's? But you said that...
5: Never mind that now. She just had another heart attack. Bad one.

0: continue with the story of Dr. Kildare, starring Lou Ayres as Dr. Kildare and Lionel Barrymore as Dr. Gillespie.
1: He's beginning to come out of it.
2: Yeah, pulse is steady and stronger now.
1: It was a close shave. Wonder what brought it on.
2: None of them seemed to know. She was apparently alone at the time.
3: No, go away.
1: Easy now. It's all right, Mrs. Stanford. Everything is all right.
3: Dr. Kildare, Dr. Gillespie, you're here.
2: Yeah, that's right, Mrs. Stanford. You just relax now. Nothing to worry about.
3: I was so frightened. I tried to scream. I was terrified.
1: Terrified of what?
3: Something. I don't know what.
1: What do you mean by something, Mrs. Stanford?
3: Oh, it was like a ghost. It was carrying a long knife. I could see it in the moonlight, and that's all I remember.
2: Well, anyway, it's all over now. We're here, and your family's outside there in your sitting room. So you just lie back and go to sleep.
3: Oh, yes, sleep. I'm so tired. But I'm so glad that both of you are here. It's all right now.
2: Come on, Jimmy. Well, what do you think?
1: Not the ghost?
2: Yeah.
1: I don't know, Dr. Gillespie. But I think we'd better find out. No, I think it's best that you don't go in to see her tonight, Mr. Ward. That none of you do, in fact. She's asleep now and shouldn't be disturbed.
4: Yes, I suppose you're right.
2: And in view of what happened tonight, it's Kildare's and my opinion that she should have a permanent nurse with her starting in the morning.
5: Just what did happen exactly? Everett sent me to the drugstore for some cigarettes, and when I came back, Mrs. Stanford had had an attack. What caused it?
1: Now, we didn't want to get her upset by questioning her. We were hoping one of you might know something about it.
4: As far as I know, nothing caused it, gentlemen. She was alone there in her bedroom at the time. I was down in the study. I'm not sure where Miss Amy was.
6: Oh, I was down in the kitchen.
4: No, of course.
6: Really, I was. Not doing anything. Just down there, that's all.
7: That's all right, Miss Amy.
6: But I was, really.
4: Miss Amy, please. Anyway, I heard my aunt cry out upstairs. Rushed up and found her in a state of collapse. I phoned the hospital, then did what I could for her until you arrived.
2: When you came up here to her room, Mr. Ward, did you happen to notice any sign of a ghost?
4: Now, wait a minute, Doctor.
2: I know, Mr. Ward, we're all reasonable people, but Mrs. Stanford says she saw a white figure come into her bedroom carrying a long knife.
6: I told you, Dr. Kildare.
1: Yes, I know, Amy, but...
6: I told you they'd cause trouble if they became angry.
2: They? Who were they?
1: The spirits, Dr. Gillespie.
2: Oh, yes.
6: They knew she was the one who made me stop talking to them. It was retribution, that's what it was.
4: Miss Amy, please, that's enough now.
6: You don't believe me either, Everett, but you'll find out. Oh, I've got to go tell them it wasn't my fault I stopped talking to them. They mustn't blame me for it.
5: I think maybe I better go try to quiet her. Please excuse me.
1: Yeah.
4: Gentlemen, I have a somewhat painful question, but I do feel it necessary that I ask it.
2: Oh? What is it?
4: Is there a possibility that my aunt may be suffering from hallucinations? A mental instability, as you might call it?
2: None whatever, Mr. Ward. If she says she saw a ghost, then she did see a ghost.
4: But that's ridiculous.
2: Maybe. But so is the idea that Mrs. Stanford is not of sound and competent mind, as I believe the legal phrase reads.
4: I don't know what you're implying, Doctor. But I wasn't thinking of any legal aspect. Naturally, I'm concerned about her. She is my aunt, you know. And, gentlemen, I think I'll bid you good night now.
1: Good night. You know, Doctor, I can't quite figure him out.
2: Jimmy, in your present condition, you're not in shape to figure anything out.
1: Present condition?
2: Yeah. Amatory catalepsy.
1: Oh, you mean Deborah.
2: I mean, if I were 30 years younger, it'd probably be the same way. Now go on downstairs and stop trying to edge toward that door gracefully.
1: I'm a As a matter of fact, there were a couple of things that I...
2: Yes, of course, of course. I'll stay here a while and check Mrs. Stanford's pulse a time or two before we leave.
1: Good. And I'll see you a little later.
2: Yes, all right, Jimmy, all right. Well, now, I never did get around to reading that book. Yeah. Huh? Well, Miss Amy.
6: I had to see you right away.
2: Well, here I am. So why don't you... Say, what's that you're holding behind your back?
6: Oh, you mean this?
2: A butcher knife.
6: Yes, that's why I came.
2: Why you came?
6: Yes, it was missing from the kitchen. I just found it. I thought that might mean something.
2: You know what, Miss Amy? I think I agree with you. Come on in. Come in. Shut the door.

0: Well, if you and Dr. Kildare really do back at the hospital, I guess there's nothing much I can say. Except I'm sorry.
1: Well, I'm sorry too, Miss Lane, but this is something that absolutely must be taken care of. Coming to me?
2: Oh, yes, that important matter couldn't possibly wait. I'll phone you tomorrow, Deborah.
0: Very well, Doctor. I'll go to the door with you.
1: I was wondering, Miss Lane, do you happen to know the terms of Mrs. Stamford's will?
0: Why, yes, I helped her make the first draft to go to her attorney's last year.
1: Oh,
0: except for a small bequest to me and to her other employees, the estate is divided evenly between Miss Amy and Everett Ward. Oh, here
2: we are. You know, it's a little frightening to think of that much money in Amy's hands.
0: Well, it would only technically belong to her. The will appoints Mr. Ward administrator for her.
1: Very interesting. Mm-hmm. Well, good night, Miss Lane. I'll send a nurse over the first thing in the morning.
0: Good night, Dr. Gillespie. Good night, Jimmy.
2: Good night, Deborah.
1: Nice night, isn't it, Jimmy?
2: Mm-hmm. No, yeah, great. Suppose you tell me what this is all about.
1: Oh, a combination of greed, the spirit world, and a potentially perfect crime. A murder.
2: Murder?
1: Mm-hmm.
2: In that case, what are we leaving for?
1: We're not.
2: Hmm?
1: There's a side entrance to the garden just ahead of us there. A stairway leading up to the terrace of Mrs. Stamford's sitting room. I left the terrace door unlocked.
2: Uh-huh.
1: Of course, a slight risk is involved. A criminal charge of housebreaking.
2: Yeah, and don't forget that butcher knife. I'd be tired of sitting this long in the dark on a sofa, let alone behind one.
1: Well, if we're wrong and get caught here, we may find ourselves behind something a lot worse than a sofa.
2: The longer we're here, the more I suspect we are wrong. Mm. Miss Amy could have misplaced that knife, and
1: Jimmy, Jimmy, shh, quiet.
2: Somebody in the hall outside. They're coming in.
1: Can you see anything?
2: No, I...
1: Good luck. All in white. All right, Jimmy, turn on the lights.
2: Right.
1: You can take off that sheet, Miss Lane.
2: What? Deborah.
0: I thought you'd gone hours ago. What are you doing here?
1: Well, I was waiting for you. Kildare just came along for the ride.
2: Yeah, I guess I've had one, too.
0: Jimmy, I was only playing a sort of joke.
2: Some joke.
1: Same kind you played earlier, Miss Lane, when you started for the drugstore and then slipped back up those terrace stairs. $100,000 joke, huh?
0: What do you mean?
1: According to Miss Amy, that bequest in Mrs. Stamford's will isn't quite as small as you imply.
0: Jimmy, you don't think that...
2: I have nothing to say.
0: All right. What are you going to do? Turn me in?
1: That's up to Mr. Ward as soon as we wake him up and tell him about it.
0: Well, go ahead, then. See how much good it does.
1: I'm sorry, Jimmy. I guess there's nothing much to say.
2: Oh, plenty. But thanks for not saying it.
1: One good thing, apparently, Mrs. Stamford hasn't waked up.
2: I have, though, Dr. Gillespie. How would you like to kick me?
1: Why? For being susceptible to the call of the wild goose? I only wish I were. Why, when I was your age, Jimmy, I was susceptible to every pretty girl who walked past.
2: Yes, but that's what worries me, Dr. Gillespie. When I'm your age... I may still be.
1: Ooh.

0: And now, once again, the story of Dr. Kildare, starring Lou Ayres as Dr. Kildare and Lionel Barrymore as Dr. Gillespie.
1: Well, that's that, Dr. Gillespie. One more month. One more progress report.
2: Yes, Jimmy, it's one of the dullest duties a doctor ever has. Confound it, you got to fight disease in the wards, in the operating rooms, in the laboratories, not on a sheet of paper.
1: Well, I suppose you can't run a hospital without keeping records.
2: Yeah.
1: Anyway, it's done. Oh, good morning, Parker.
3: Good morning, Dr. Kildare. I just picked up the new patient list from registry. There's one assigned to you, room 417.
1: 417. What's the case, Parker?
3: No, I don't really know, Dr. Kildare. It's here on the form. And here are two new ones for you, Dr. Gillespie.
2: Well, now, let's see what the gods have provided.
1: Oh, no. This is out.
4: What's the matter, Jimmy?
1: This new case in 417, Dr. Gillespie, you take it.
3: Well, why, Dr. Kildare?
1: Parker, you won't understand the reasoning behind this, but 417 happens to be a 22-year-old girl with a heart condition.
0: You have just heard the story of Dr. Kildare, starring Lou Ayres and Lionel Barrymore. This program is written by Les Crutchfield and directed by William P. Russo. Original music is composed and conducted by Walter Schumann. Supporting cast included Virginia Gregg, Peggy Weber, Lillian Bayef, Isabel Randolph, and David Ellis. Dick Joy speaking.
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6: Feet. Choose the kind of life she wanted.
7: So you waited. And now this light-hearted Romeo comes on the scene, or will if he doesn't miss another train.
6: I want her to be happy, Connie. And if marrying Ray is what she wants, I'm for it.
7: She thinks that's what she wants. She's been counting the days till she could see him again.
6: I realize it now. I count my time by times I meet thee. These are my yesterdays, my morrow.
7: That's Lynn. Yesterday was filled with laughter. She thinks tomorrow will be the same. Thinks Ray and she can pick up right where they left off.
6: She wants to wipe these 2 years right off the slate. Can you blame her?
7: No. But I wonder if she can do it.
8: Now, who would... I'm coming. Please, don't let it be a telegram. Ray.
9: Hello, darling.
8: Ray, where did you come from at this hour?
9: Lochinvar arrives at crack of dawn.
8: Riding a white horse, I presume.
9: Surprised you, didn't I? Well, aren't you going to let me in?
8: Oh, yes, of course. I... Silly.
9: Well, did I get a kiss? For that, I'd stay up all night any time.
8: All night? Ray, what's been going on?
9: Oh, it's a long story, sweetheart. I got to Los Angeles in plenty of time. Then in the station, I ran into Bert Rogers. You remember Bert and Ginny?
8: Bert, Oh, yes, sure.
9: Well, Bert said they were flying up to their place at Phoenix. He has his own plane now, and that they'd bring me. I figured I'd get here before the train, pick up an extra hour with you. It wasn't such a hot idea. After the train had left, it comes out that Ginny's in a new movie, and they're shooting at night. So they couldn't start till after she was through.
8: It's all right. You're here.
9: Oh, yes. Once I got to their place, I didn't even wait for the bus. I hired a car to bring me right over. Oh, let me look at you, honey.
8: I intended to be all prettied up.
9: You look marvelous. This shows what loafing will do for a gal.
8: Lady of leisure. That's me.
9: Pretty soft. Did you miss me?
8: A little. And you?
9: Well, now and then I'd remember a gal named Lynn Daniels. A crazy kid, but sort of sweet.
8: Oh, Ray, we've such a lot of catching up to do.
9: Not us, baby. We're caught up as of this instant. Now, let's have some breakfast and then dig up a little excitement.
10: And so the curtain falls on the first act of today's radio drama, Yesterday Held Laughter, starring Carol Richards and brought to you by Carnation Evaporated Milk. Before we return to the second act, our authority on foods and cooking has that important news we promised about richer flavored soup creamed with Carnation Evaporated Milk. Here's Mary Blake, Carnation's home service director.
11: Well, Art, most homemakers are interested in the opinions of women like themselves. That's why I want all our listeners to know about a recent extensive test conducted impartially with a large panel of housewives. You see, we discovered that a vast majority of them, nearly three-fourths, preferred soup prepared with carnation-evaporated milk rather than with bottled milk.
10: Well, exactly how did this survey work, Mary?
11: Each housewife was asked to prepare canned tomato soup three different ways. First, mixed with an equal amount of fresh bottled milk. Second, mixed with an equal amount of undiluted carnation. And finally, mixed with one small can or two-thirds of a cup of carnation and a half cup of water.
10: And most of them preferred carnation over bottled milk?
11: By an overwhelming majority, Art. And a great many of those housewives in the test had very complimentary things to say about soup prepared with carnation, too. They commented on its homemade flavor, its smoother texture, and its extra richness.
10: Well, you know, that's really not so surprising when you stop to think that carnation is more than double rich and heat refined for better blending besides. So today we recommend tomato soup made with carnation evaporated milk.
11: We do indeed. Now, here's how most people like it. One can of soup mixed with a small can or two-thirds of a cup of carnation and a half cup of water. If you happen to like it even richer, then I'd suggest using undiluted carnation. And remember this, not only tomato soup, but most any canned soup. For example, chicken, split pea, vegetable, and homemade soup will taste ever so much better when you make it with carnation evaporated milk.
10: Yes, carnation does perform cooking miracles, not possible with any other form of milk. And it saves you money, too. So for most cream purposes, for all milk purposes, always use carnation evaporated milk. The milk from contented cows.

0: We return now to the second act of Yesterday Held Laughter, starring Carol Richards in the role of Lynn.
1: I had waited 2 years for this moment, and now it was here. A few moments ago, Ray had walked into the cottage I shared with Connie and said, "Hello, darling," as casually as though the 2 years had never been. That was the way we planned it, of course. No dramatics, we said. No talk of illness. Ray was merely keeping his part of the bargain. I was the one who was having trouble. Had I forgotten how to be lighthearted, gay?
2: Why the frown?
1: I was thinking...
2: Oh, don't, honey. This is breakfast, baby. Remember how I used to drop in after an all-night party and you'd scramble eggs?
1: I remember.
2: Oh, nobody can scramble eggs the way you can.
1: Oh, you're an authority.
2: Well, I get around.
1: Ray.
2: Yeah?
1: You... Well, I suppose you've made a lot of new friends in the 2 years.
2: A few.
1: We both have, I guess. I want you to meet my roommate.
2: Oh, good old Connie. How'd you happen to move in with her?
1: Well, Dr. Jim decided I'd been in the stand long enough.
2: Got tired of the doctor-patient relationship?
1: Hmm?
2: Wanted you where he could visit without a lot of nurses hanging around?
1: Oh, Ray.
2: Just teasing, honey.
3: Hi, Liz. Oh, sorry.
1: Oh, Connie, this is Ray. My roommate, Ray.
2: Hello, Connie.
3: Oh, good morning. What'd you do, come up on the milk train?
1: He flew up with friends.
3: Well, Lynn was pretty disappointed when you didn't arrive yesterday.
2: Well, I was disappointed, too, but couldn't be helped. And I knew Lynn would take it in her stride.
3: Yeah. How was last night, Lynn? Did you have fun?
1: Yes. You know, Jim is a very good dancer. My doctor was here when your message came, Ray. I guess he thought I needed cheering up.
2: Don't explain, honey. Never explain.
1: Anyway, I didn't get home until after 12.
2: Till after 12? Lynn, have you forgotten how many nights we danced till dawn, then went in swimming, and then cooked breakfast on the beach?
1: And after that, I'd go to the office and work all day.
3: And after that, you came up here. Sorry, I better get out of my uniform and stop making like a nurse.
1: We're just leaving. You want to catch some sleep, I know.
3: You better come back this afternoon, Lynn, and catch a little shut-eye yourself. There I go again.
2: Well, come on, Lynn. Get your swimming bag and let's be on our way.
3: Have fun.
2: Don't worry, we will. That's our specialty. Well, so this is the famous swimming pool.
1: We think we're pretty lucky to have it.
2: Oh, sure, it's fine, but... Look, Lynn, isn't there a lake around here, someplace where we can be by ourselves?
1: Oh, sure, but I...
2: Well, let's go. I've got the car, you know.
1: I'd forgotten about the car. And I guess I wanted you to see this desert resort I've been vacationing in.
2: Oh, sure.
1: Oh, there's my doctor. Dr. Jim, over here.
2: Oh, he isn't your doctor, darling. You've graduated, remember?
1: Well, sure, but I want you to meet him.
4: Oh, Lynn.
1: Ray, this is Dr. Barrett. Ray McMahon, doctor.
4: How do you do, Dr. Barrett? I'm glad to meet you, Ray.
1: I was just showing Ray our pool.
4: Are you going to have a swim?
2: Yeah, but not here. We're heading for the lake.
4: Oh? Well, the lake water's pretty cold.
2: Oh, that won't faze us. Lynn, did you ever tell a doctor that you won the Women's State Swimming Trophy?
1: That's one of the things I forgot to mention, I guess.
4: Well, you'll still do a lot of swimming.
2: Starting this morning. Come on, honey.

0: Oh, I call that invigorating. Come on, I'll race you to the float.
1: Oh, no, I'm freezing.
0: Oh, you cream puff.
1: Anyway, Ray, I don't think I could swim that far.
0: Oh, you are out of practice. No wonder dabbling around that 2x4 pool.
1: Well, most sands don't have any pool at all.
0: Oh, I know, and it's all right for invalids, but not for you, baby. Not anymore. That's all over, remember?
1: Yes. Oh, Ray, it's good to have you here.
0: It's going to be better. Look, I'm kind of tired of swimming, too. Ha, how about a change of scene?
1: Okay, we could take a drive.
0: You just leave it to me, honey. I've got something all arranged.
1: What, Ray?
0: Well, you're going to show me this inn where you can dance till after 12. Come on, I'll drive you back to the cottage. How about another dance?
1: Oh, in a few minutes.
0: You know, this music's pretty good.
1: Well, why not? This part of the country is reasonably civilized.
0: Well, hey, don't bite my head off.
1: I'm sorry. Tired, I guess.
0: Yeah. Well, should we call it a day? I want you to feel full of pep tomorrow when we meet Bert and Jimmy.
1: Are we going to their place?
0: We're flying to New York with them, honey. Isn't that what I came up here for, to take you back?
1: Yes, but I didn't realize we'd be leaving so soon.
0: Well, your letter sounded as though you were dying to get back into circulation.
1: Well, I am. It's just that when I think of all that packing...
0: Oh, you can only take one bag in the plane, so... Well, look, why not let Connie pack the rest of your stuff and send it on? She'll do that much, surely.
1: She'd do anything for me. She's wonderful, Ray.
0: Yeah, except when she bosses you. Uh-oh. Here comes your other guardian.
1: What? Oh, Dr. Jim.
2: Hello, you two.
0: Well, good evening. Sit down.
2: Well, thanks,
1: but you can take time to drink a cup of coffee, can't you?
2: Well, I wish I could, but I have to get back to the sand. I'm operating on Jenny Hitchcock in the morning, and I want to cheer her up before she goes off to sleep.
1: Oh, of course. Give her my love and best wishes.
2: You can see her in a couple of days.
0: Oh, Lynn won't be here. We're leaving tomorrow.
2: Oh, I see. Then this is goodbye.
1: Oh, no. I'll stop in at your office before I leave.
2: Well, do that if you can. And, Lynn, take care of yourself. Use a little judgment.
0: Goodbye, Doc.
2: Goodbye. I won't say goodbye to you, Lynn, till tomorrow.
0: Thought he was going to pull out a stethoscope.
1: I was his patient for 2 years. Naturally, he's interested.
0: Naturally. It could be. He's jealous.
1: Oh, silly. He's my doctor.
0: He's a man, isn't he? A darned attractive one. Well, I'm beginning to understand why it took you 2 years to get well.
1: Oh, look at this room.
0: Yeah, it looks like a mild hurricane had swept through. What's the idea? Thought you were going to leave that stuff for Connie to pack.
1: Connie works so hard.
0: Oh, she won't mind.
3: Hey, Ann.
1: In here, Connie.
3: Oh, how about a cup of tea or a glass of milk? I told you to leave that stuff.
1: I'll have to, I guess.
3: Now, sit down. You look all in. Did you sleep at all last night?
1: I was kind of excited, I guess.
3: Could be. Look, what's the rush? The train doesn't go for another 2 hours.
1: Oh, we aren't going by train. We're flying.
3: Flying? You mean with Ray's friends?
1: Mm-hmm.
3: Well, what kind of a plane is it?
0: There's room. It holds four.
1: It'll be fun, Connie. I never flew in a little plane.
3: Sounds exciting. Did you tell Dr. Jim about it?
1: Yes, I told him last night. I'm going to stop at the sand and say goodbye again.
0: I'll take your bags out to the car, honey.
1: Thanks. I'll be right along. Connie,
3: It's okay, Lynn. I don't like goodbyes either.
1: You wait such a long time for something, and then it happens so fast.
3: I know. Well, send me a picture postcard.
1: You're coming to visit us.
3: Sure. Now, you take care of yourself, honey.
1: I will. I'll get some rest on the plane.
3: I wouldn't count on it.
1: And after we're married, things will be better. I can make Ray understand.
3: Sure. I guess I won't come out to the car, Lynn.
1: Okay. Bye, Connie.

0: Hey, wait. That car, it's Dr. Jim.
1: Yes, I see it is. Oh, tell him he can't go with us. This plane only holds four.
0: Ray, please. He's probably come to say goodbye.
1: Well, I'll go along and let you say your farewells in private.
0: Don't go.
2: Glenn.
1: Oh, I was afraid I wouldn't catch you.
0: I tried to find you.
1: I know. The girl at the desk told me. And then Connie came in and asked if I'd seen you. Glenn, you can't do this.
0: I have to. I promised. Well, that is, I planned to go. I told you that last night.
1: But you didn't say you were flying. Lynn, I can't let you go in that little plane.
3: What is all this?
1: The plane ride.
3: Oh, nonsense. The plane's perfectly safe.
1: Safe, yes, for the average individual. And Lynn might get away with it. Probably she would. If you didn't fly too high or come down too suddenly. But, well, why take chances?
3: What are you talking about?
1: Lynn can fly in a plane with a pressurized cabin. But that little job, better not.
3: But Bert and Ginny expect us.
0: You go, Ray. I'll take the train.
3: That's no good. Look, Doc, are you sure you aren't just making out a case?
1: No. I'm speaking as Lynn's physician.
3: I wonder.
0: It's all right, Ray. I don't mind coming later.
3: Maybe you'd rather. Doc, do you mind? I'd like to speak to Lynn alone.
1: Uh-oh. Certainly. I'll wait over by my car.
0: I'm sorry, Ray.
3: Look, if it were only a question of the plane, I'd skip it and go back on the train with you. Lynn, you aren't listening.
0: Yes, I am.
3: No, you were watching Dr. Jim. Look at me, Lynn. You don't want him to walk out of your life, do you?
0: Wait, please.
3: It's not good, honey. I saw your face when he drove up. You looked like a prisoner who's had a stay of execution.
0: I don't know what you mean.
3: I think you do. You love him, don't you?
0: Believe me, Ray. I didn't know it until now.
3: I knew there was something. You were different.
0: I tried, Ray. Maybe I tried too hard.
3: We both did, I guess. We were both hanging on to a memory.
0: Trying to make today fit into the pattern of yesterday. Oh, Ray, you do understand.
3: Of course. I'm glad we had this weekend, Lynn. Give us a chance to get the past out of our system. Well, I'll be going along now. So long, Lynn.
0: Goodbye, Ray. Have fun.
3: Oh, sure, sure. Same to you, honey.
1: Lynn, where's Ray going?
0: He's going back to Los Angeles. Alone.
1: I'm sorry. Lynn, I didn't know to turn out this way, but even if I had known, I would have done the same. As your doctor,
0: oh,
1: I...
0: Oh, stop.
1: What?
0: Stop being a doctor. Jim, please.
1: Lynn.
0: Don't you understand? I didn't want to go with Ray. This weekend wasn't fun, really. Not the way I thought it would be. Nothing was right.
1: Oh, darling, if you knew how I wanted you to stay.
0: Now I can't. For always.
1: Well, there's so much I wanted to say. And now I've forgotten all of it except... I love you. I've loved you for 2 long years.
0: 2 lovely long years.
1: I've dreamed of holding you in my arms like this.
0: And this is what I want. Oh, Jim, it's all ours.

0: And so the curtain comes down on the final act of Yesterday Held Laughter. This week's Stars Over Hollywood show is presented by Carnation Evaporated Milk and starring Carol Richards. Before we have news about next week's show, how about a curtain call for our star?
1: I'd like that very much.
0: Carol, you really brought the role of Lynn to life for us in today's story. And now that the show is over, may I offer you a cup of hot coffee? Cream, by the way, with Carnation Evaporated Milk?
1: You certainly may. That's a wonderful idea, Art.
0: Well, Carol, when you taste it, I think you'll find a smoothness, a full richness of flavor that you ordinarily just don't get in coffee.
1: I should say so. It's really very good, Art. But then that's not news to me, you know. Why, my folks have kept Carnation on hand in our house as far back as I can remember.
0: We're mighty glad to hear that, Carol. And now, since today is our first program in the new year, the people who make Carnation have asked me to take this occasion to remind our listeners of the importance of religion in American life. Our nation has derived its greatest strength from its spiritual principles. This year, let's resolve to attend and support the church of our choice, to renew our devotion to a great spiritual heritage. And now, Carol, in appreciation of your fine performance today, we'd like you to have this bouquet for your home. Red and white carnations, just like those pictured on every can of Carnation Evaporated Milk.
1: Thank you so much, Art. They're beautiful. And for now, goodbye, everyone.
0: Goodbye, Carol Richards. Next Saturday, Stars Over Hollywood will present Mr. Ronald Reagan in a dramatic play titled About Face. And now here's Mr. Reagan.
2: It was amazing how that one little remark of Doc Adams had started the pieces of my personal jigsaw puzzle falling into place. I suddenly realized that I had a great power, the power of destruction.
0: Thank you, Ronald Reagan. We'll all be listening next week to hear you in this moving play. The story on today's Stars Over Hollywood presentation was written by Aileen Ballard. Supporting Miss Richards were Vernon Rich, Alice Reinhardt, and George Neese. 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

0: Frigidaire brings you Hollywood Star Time at this new hour. 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Now, Murder, My Sweet, starring Dick Powell and Mary Astor with Mike Mazurki. The colorful musical score is conducted by Lionel Newman.
1: Now, let's see. Even a nightmare's got to make some sense. Yes, I see. Well, there was that first night at the office. I was getting ready to close up shop for the night when all of a sudden he was standing there. It. The Thing. About 7 feet tall and broad in proportion and dressed to kill. His eyes were flat and dull. His body was all brute power. This was brute, almost brainless power. This was danger.
2: You. Hey, you.
1: What brings you here, big one?
2: You're a private eye, huh? You're a private detective, huh?
1: I looked at his hands, hands that could crush a man's skull with a blow. I nodded.
2: I seen your name on a blackboard downstairs. I come up to see you.
1: Yeah? What's on your mind?
2: I'd like you to look for somebody.
1: Well, I'm closed up, pal. Come around tomorrow, we'll talk about it.
2: I looked for her where she used to work, but I've been out of touch.
1: Okay, pal, tomorrow.
2: I'd like to show you where she worked.
1: Look, man, Martin, I just told you I'm all...
2: I'd like you to look for her tonight.
1: Look for who?
2: Velma. I'd like to show you where she worked. At Florian's place 8 years ago. You come on. I pay you good. Look. Money. See?
1: Money? Oh, yeah, I remember money. It used to be fun. All right, come on. Show me this Florian's place where Velma used to work. Florian's place where Velma used to work 8 years ago. A cheap beer joint run by a Mrs. Florian. Old Mother Witch in the flesh or some poor relation. I told her who we were and what we wanted.
3: Look, fella, I'm sorry about your girl. I know how you feel, but I told you she ain't here.
2: She used to work here.
1: Ah, come on, pal. 8 years is a lot of gin. They don't know anything about Velma here.
2: Who asked you to stick your face in?
1: Well, you did. Remember me? I'm the guy that came in with you, Chunky. You hired me.
3: What are you, a cop?
1: Philip Marlowe, private investigator. Don't be vulgar. My card?
3: Get out of here, Marlowe. Never heard of you, and get out.
1: Look, sister... What about this Velma Valento?
3: I never knew no Velma Valento. And get out of here with that oversized gorilla.
2: You don't call me names like that. You don't call Moose Manoy names like that, see?
3: Come on. Get out of here before I call the cops.
2: The cops?
3: Yeah, the cops. The real cops with buttons.
2: No cops, see? No cops at all.
1: Easy, easy, easy, Moose. Take it easy. Let's get out of here.
2: Velma worked here. She liked me. She was going to marry me.
1: Yeah. Come on, let's get out.
3: And I don't want no tin-horn private detectives nosing around this respectable joint establishment, see?
1: Look, Moose, What about this Velma?
2: You find her, huh? But no cops, see?
1: Was Velma in some mess with you 8 years ago?
2: I've been away 8 years, see?
1: Oh, sure, I get it now. How do I get in touch with you?
2: I get in touch with you.
1: Okay, I'll work on it, big boy, I'll work on it. But in the morning, I forgot about that king-size ape man and old mother witch, Mrs. Florian. I had a different kind of a client. His name was Lindsay Marriott, and he was prettier than a summer sunrise. But he looked like money, so I listened to him.
4: Your job is quite simple, Mr. Marlowe. I'm meeting a man in a canyon near Malibu shortly after midnight. I'm paying him some money.
1: Blackmail?
4: Not at all. Some jewels were stolen from a lady friend of mine in a holdup. I'm meeting the thieves and buying the jewels back. It's that simple.
1: It's that illegal, too, Marriott. But for a $100 fee to be your bodyguard, sure, I'll tag along. Just for the ride. And that's how Marriott and I came to be in the darkest, foggiest canyon in California that night. That's how I happened to catch a blackjack right behind the ear. Oh!
5: What's the matter? Are you all right?
1: Huh? Who are you?
5: Oh! I thought... Oh.
1: Hey. Hey, you. Whoever you are, come back. I got up. Staggered to Marriott's car. I looked in. Marriott was dead. No one but an amateur would have slugged a man with a blackjack as often as Marriott had been hit. Oh, I felt like a doctor who'd lost his patient. I went to the police, told them what little I knew, and went back to my office the next morning. But I hadn't heard the last of Mr. Lindsay Marriott, the late lamented. Philip Marlowe, Investigations. Marlowe talking.
6: Mr. Marlowe, I'd like very much to speak to you sometime today.
1: Who's this talking?
6: Mrs. Helen Longstreet. It was my jade necklace that Lindsay Marriott was trying to buy back when he was murdered.
1: Oh, I'll be right over.
6: Well, you don't know the address.
1: Let me find out myself, huh? It's more fun that way. I'll be seeing you, Mrs.

0: say the jade necklace was worth at the prevailing market?
1: Oh, $100,000.
0: Do you suppose we should bother with it?
1: You know, you're quite different for a detective. And nice.
0: Tell me about the holdup.
1: I'd been out dancing with Marriott. He was bringing me home when a car on Santa Monica Boulevard forced us to the curb. Some men pointed guns and took the necklace.
0: Then they got in touch with you and offered to sell it back to you. Is that right?
1: Yes. I asked Marriott to represent me. He hired you as his bodyguard, that's all.
0: I'm sorry I didn't do better by your boyfriend.
1: Lindsay Marriott was not my... He was a heel. Such a nice heel.
0: I didn't know there were varieties.
1: I called to ask you if you'll continue in your efforts to help me get my jade back.
0: Is this for love or is it for money?
1: Well, you might buy me a drink somewhere and we'd talk things over. Philip, isn't it?
0: Yeah, that's right. Of the Hoboken Marlowe's. Okay, when do you want to see me?
1: Shall we make it soon?
0: Look me up any time. I'm in the book. Don't think it hasn't been captivating, Mrs. Longstreet.
1: Oh, are you going? Well, thank you so much for coming over, Philip.
0: And I had a nice time at your party.
1: You're hired, of course, at whatever price.
0: Well, thanks. I hope you get value for your money.
1: I will.
0: Marriott didn't. Hey, you. Stop running.
2: All right. Don't let her hear you in there.
0: Who are you?
2: Oh, your voice, please.
0: Who are you and why were you listening outside this door here?
2: Let go of my wrist.
0: What's your name?
2: Anne Grail. I'm confidential secretary to Mr. and Mrs. Longstreet.
0: Why were you just eavesdropping on us?
2: I can't talk to you here. Can you meet me at the Five Ravens Club at 9 tonight?
0: All right, Annie. It's a date. Meanwhile, don't get caught looking through any strange keyholes.
3: Yes, sir. How many, please?
0: Two. I'm waiting for a lady. Two in the far corner, see?
3: Yes, sir. Thank you, sir. I'll call you when your table is ready.
0: Yeah.
4: Hey, you, Marlowe.
0: Moose, what are you doing here?
4: You come with me, huh?
0: Listen, let go of my arm. I got a date.
4: Ditch the babe.
0: Look, I'm a big boy now. I blow my own nose and everything. Now stop following me or I'll get mad.
4: Ditch the babe. I'd like you to come with me.
0: Take it easy on that arm, bone crusher. Another 10 seconds and gangrene will set in.
4: I'd like you to come with me, see?
0: Okay.
4: Come on.
0: Oh, just wait till I get to be your size. You'll be sorry. Listen, Moose, this is a nice, fancy auto you got. Runs just like new, but I'd like to get out now, okay?
4: Where's Velma?
0: I told you, I don't know. Haven't been working on it.
4: Someone calls me up on the telephone.
0: Huh? Who called you up on the telephone?
4: Someone says you got Velma.
0: Yeah, who? Oh, well, I'm getting out here anyway, but I'm just curious to know who tipped you off.
4: You tell me now.
0: Moose, let go of my neck.
4: You tell me where to find Velma.
0: Now, Moose, lay off and stop dancing with me. Moose!
4: Bring me Velma.
0: I don't know where she is.
4: I'll kill you.
0: Moose, let go.
4: I'll kill you.
0: No. Oh.

0: Mr. Marlowe.
1: Didn't you expect to see me alive again?
0: Where were you tonight?
1: I waited for you in a ditch where a gent named Moose Malloy left me for dead. You know anything about it?
0: What are you talking about?
1: How about inviting me into your cozy little apartment?
0: It's 4 o'clock in the morning.
1: Oh, listen, sister, you're a hot rock. I ought to toss you to the cops. But I'm going to give you a chance. Are you going to let me in now or not?
0: Come in. What's the matter? Are you all right?
1: Yeah, I'm all right. Hey, say that again.
0: What? What's the matter? Are you all right?
1: Now I remember you. You were out in the canyon the night Lindsay Marriott was murdered, weren't you?
0: I didn't kill Marriott.
1: Just answer my question.
0: Yes, I was out there.
1: Why?
0: Well, I'd overheard Mr. and Mrs. Longstreet talking about something going on out there involving Marriott. I went there, too, because I didn't want anything to happen.
1: Like the old boy killing Marriott for playing around with his beautiful young wife, the fair Helen?
0: Yes. I wasn't going to let Lindsay Marriott ruin that nice old man's life as he ruined my father.
1: Oh, so Marriott hurt your father.
0: Marriott killed my father.
1: Oh, so you killed Marriott.
0: No.
1: Then tell me you haven't got a motive, then. Just tell it to me any way you like.
0: All right. My father. Father was a very sweet, a very gentle soul. But not very wise sometimes. One night, I was in finishing school then. One night, Father was driving one of his customers home. She'd been visiting his brewery. She was a

0: A woman who ran a beer joint. But a customer.
1: Beer joint. Woman. Oh, just for the fun of it, Annie. Does the name Mrs. Florian mean anything to you?
0: No.
1: Oh. Well, go on.
0: Well, to make it short, father ran over a little girl that night. He wanted to report her to the police, but this horrible woman played on his fears. What it would mean to my future. He lost his head.
1: Hit and run, huh?
0: Yes. You can guess the rest.
1: Blackmail?
0: To the very end. To the very death.
1: How does Marriott get into it?
0: Well, Marriott used to be a small-time talent agent, booking acts into fifth-rate joints, like that woman's. She told Marriott. They entered into a blackmail plot against father. Marriott had a girlfriend, a dancer, who was costing him a lot of money.
1: How did he kill your father?
0: Do you know anything about beer?
1: Only what I get in a tall glass.
0: Well, they let the mash ferment in great wooden vats. When they draw off the liquid, the gas of fermentation is left in the bottom of the tank.
1: Yeah, I know. Carbon dioxide, CO2. It's heavy and stays in those vats a long time if it isn't let out. Well?
0: When I was a little girl, father always warned me never to climb down into those great tanks. There was suffocation, death in the bottom of those tanks. I found father in one of the empty fermentation tanks. Dead.
1: It could have been an accident.
0: Could have been, but it wasn't. Marriott had finally ruined him. Father committed suicide. The Max Tillotson Brewery closed. Probably passed it. It's near here. It's on Lombardy Street.
1: Max Tillotson, your father? But your name is Grail.
0: I changed it to Grail when I came to work for Mr. Longstreet.
1: Why?
0: Because I wanted to be near Marriott to see what I could see, to bide my time.
1: Well, how was working for Longstreet going to bring you close to Marriott?
0: Mr. Longstreet had married a beautiful blonde ex-dancer.
1: Marriott's old girlfriend?
0: Helen.
1: Oh, the Greeks and I have another name for her, Velma. Velma Valento.
0: Velma Valento?
1: Helen Longstreet sicked that gorilla Moose Malloy on me. Did you tell her you were going to meet me at the Five Ravens?
0: No, but I always tell Mr. Longstreet where I'll be.
1: Oh, sure. I'm beginning to get it now. Helen used to work at a place called Mrs. Florian's. Mrs. Florian was the hag that tipped off Marriott to the blackmail scheme on your father. Helen used to call herself Velma. She got in a jam with Moose Malloy, and she's probably wanted by the police. Mrs. Florian and Marriott have been blackmailing her. Sure, why not? She's married to a rich man. When I went to Mrs. Florian's with Moose looking for Velma, the old hag called Helen to warn her that someone was on a trail.
0: Why?
1: Helen is her meal ticket. Helen told Marriott to take me out to the canyon to murder me. Helen double-crossed him and killed him. Now, one blackmailer out of the way. See, it all ties together.
2: Yes, darling, doesn't it?
0: Helen, put down that gun.
2: Moose reported that he'd killed you, Philip.
1: Oh? Well, then Moose can't work on my newspaper.
0: Put down that gun.
2: It was thoughtful of me to check here at Anne's apartment, wasn't it? Oh, I learned ever so much outside the door.
1: Well, Velma, what are you planning to do with that .32? Anything substantial?
2: Why, Philip, darling, what's a gun for under the circumstances? Except murder. Murder, my sweet.

In just a few moments, Frigidaire will bring you the second act of Murder, My Sweet, starring Dick Powell and Mary Astor with Mike Mazurki. Frigidaire, one of America's great household names, pioneered many of the great refrigeration developments that add so much to American living today. There is no more important example than the Meter Miser, Frigidaire's famous cold-making mechanism. Consider its name, Meter Miser. Stingy with current, a miser on operating cost, producing oceans of cold on a mere trickle of current. When Frigidaire engineers set out to design a mechanism, they wanted one that would do away with complicated parts and the trouble they cause. They set out to develop a mechanism that would do away with oiling and fans and belts and pulleys. And they succeeded. They made the Meter Miser so dependable that it can be sealed for life, sealed in a bath of oil. So economical that it uses no more current than an ordinary light bulb. That's how the Meter Miser earned its name. That's why it is called the simplest refrigerator mechanism ever built. So when you choose your new refrigerator, remember only Frigidaire has the Meter Miser. And remember, you're twice as sure with two great names. For Frigidaire is made only by General Motors.

0: Hollywood Star Time continues with a radio production based on the RKO picture Murder, My Sweet, starring Dick Powell and Mary Astor with Mike Mazurki. Mike Mazurki soon may be seen in the RKO picture Sinbad the Sailor. Now, Act Two, Murder, My Sweet. Helen Longstreet, alias Velma Valento, was holding a .32 gun on us. And I knew that a woman who could double-cross Marriott and blackjack him to death wouldn't stop there. I also knew that 8 years ago she'd been in some criminal jam with her dim-brained giant of a boyfriend, Moose Malloy. She stood there smiling, then gestured toward Anne and the telephone.
1: Anne, darling, be an angel and call a number for me. Greenbrier 3344.
2: No.
3: Calling Moose Malloy, are you?
1: Will you dial the number, Anne?
3: Go ahead, do it, Anne. I want to see what happens. You sicked your big boyfriend on me earlier tonight, didn't you?
1: Oh, no. Mrs. Florian did. I called Mrs. Florian, and she called Moose.
3: You don't mean to say you're going to let Moose hear your voice now, then?
2: Here's your number.
1: Thank you, dear. Hello, Moose. This is Velma. Velma, yes. I can't speak louder, dear. I'm being held prisoner. Yes, by that cheap detective, Marlowe. No, you didn't kill him. He's here. 1910 Shoreview Drive, the ground floor. Hurry, darling. I love you. Hurry. Moose will be here in 10 minutes.
3: So, Moose will be here in 10 minutes. You'll break me to pieces. But you'll go back to the old life with Moose. What's the percentage?
1: We'll wait 5 minutes and make another telephone call.
3: Why? What's up?
1: You'll see, Philip. Just relax for 5 minutes.

0: The 5 minutes are up. Call the police, Anne.
1: I won't. I don't know what deviltry you're up to now, but I won't help you with it anymore.
0: Call the police, Anne.
2: Go ahead, Anne. I like to watch Helen work.
1: Give me the police department, please.
0: Watch some real technique, Philip, my sweet.
1: Here's the phone.
0: Thank you. Hello, police! Quick, something terrible is happening here.
2: I think I catch on.
0: Two men are fighting here over some woman. They're killing each other. 1910 Shore Drive. Hurry, hurry! Ah!
2: I think I follow you.
0: Of course you do, darling. Moose comes in, breaks you in two. Then the police come in and arrest Moose for the murder of Philip Marlowe. Neat?
2: Neat.
0: Now, Philip, if you'll put your hands up and clasp them behind your head, I'll relieve you of the gun in your shoulder holster. Thank you, dear.
3: Thelma.
0: Moose. Oh, I'm so glad you came.
3: Thelma. You look just like you used to look 8 years ago. Only more fancy. Gee.
0: He was keeping me prisoner, Moose. He wouldn't let me get to you.
3: Him, huh? I don't like that, see?
1: Moose, it isn't true.
2: Now, look here, chum. Velma's playing you for a sucker.
0: Don't believe him, Moose. He's clever. He's smart.
3: I gave you money to find Velma.
2: That's right, but all the time
3: you cheated me, huh?
2: Listen, Jumbo, get this. Velma is married.
0: He's a liar.
3: You're a liar, see? Velma says you're a liar. You're a liar.
0: Get him, Moose. Get him.
3: I'm going to hurt you.
2: Moose, keep away.
3: I'm going to hurt you.
1: Bob, save yourself. It's the only way. Run for it. Run.
2: I'll see you later, Annie.
0: Stop him, Moose. The window. The window.
3: What?
0: Go get him, Moose. Go get him.
3: Yeah, yeah. I'll get him. I'll hurt him.
2: I'm supposed to be a pretty sharp cookie, a thinker, a brain boy. But if I was so smart, why couldn't I shake this Moose Malloy?
3: Don't run away. I'll get you.
2: I'm big enough. I'm in pretty good shape. But that thing out of a nightmare wasn't human. That was the answer. He wasn't human. He was a wild animal. But without a gun in his hands, a civilized man is no match for a tiger. This was the city. This was Moose's jungle. And he was going to trap me in its deserted alleys. Trap me and break me to pieces.
3: Don't run away. It's no use. I'll get you.
2: I had one weapon. My brain. My memory.
4: Max Tillotson Brewery. Near here. It's on Lombardy Street.
2: This was Lombardy Street.
4: Found father in one of those empty fermentation tanks.
2: Lombardy Street was a blind alley. Only a heavy iron-bound door at the end. The brewery. If the door was locked, I was trapped.
3: Now I got you, huh? Now I get you. Now.
2: I flung myself at the door. It held. Again. Again. It moved. I found the big fermentation tanks upstairs. On the second floor. Past another heavy oak door. I flashed my light at one of the huge wooden vats, dusty with age and disuse. I heard the oak door slam in the distance. Moose was inside. He was coming toward me in the darkness. Then I let out a yell to let Moose know where I was. Moose! Help! I'm falling! Then I climbed down the iron ladder into the vat. Hope. Hope the best. Hope. Hope. Hope. Down. Down. Down into the big tank. Down, Marlowe. Hold your breath, Marlowe. Save it. You'll need it. All of it. There's death down there. Suffocation. Down. Down. On the bottom of the floor. Easy. Save your breath. Save it.
3: Hey, you down there. I got you now, huh?
5: Here he comes. He's coming now. It's getting tough. Tough. Hold your breath, Marlowe. Hold it.

0: my computer on the way now, huh? You get up, chief detective. Get up. Get up. I can't. I'm choking. It's funny, I can't breathe.
1: He's done for. I guess he's got it. Now get out of here, Bob. Get up on that floor, boy. A ladder. A ladder. Climb. 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Up. Up. 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I can't. I can't stand it anymore.
2: Air. Oh, I can breathe. Air. Air.
3: Well, that's all, I guess. The cops had arrived just after I'd jumped through Ann's window with Moose Malloy after me. They were just leaving when I got back. Helen hadn't expected me back. We don't expect Helen back from where she is, not for a long, long time. What about that, Ann?
4: What about what? In just a minute, mister.
3: What's the matter? I'm repulsive. Why am I, huh?
4: A gentleman always takes his gun from his shoulder holster before he kisses a girl.
3: Yeah?
4: Yeah.
3: Yeah.

Thank you, Dick Powell, Mary Astor, and Mike Bazurki for your splendid performances on this Frigidaire program today. Dick Powell will be back in just a moment. Also, may we express our appreciation to the other members of the cast, Lorene Tuttle, Martha Wentworth, and Jimmy Eagles. Due to conflicting commitments, Joan Bennett was unable to appear as previously announced. This radio adaptation of Murder, My Sweet came to you direct from Hollywood and was written by Milton Geiger with music supervised by Lionel Newman. The entire production was under the direction of Robert L. Redd. Mary Astor appeared through the courtesy of MGM, producers of Two Sisters from Boston. Dick Powell appeared through the courtesy of his regular sponsor, F.W. Fitch, and currently may be seen in the RKO production, Cornered. Hollywood Star Time is presented each week with the best wishes of your Frigidaire dealer, who invites you to come in and learn about the famous line of Frigidaire home appliances, electric refrigerators, electric ranges, electric water heaters, home freezers, and a wide variety of refrigerating and air conditioning equipment for homes, farms, stores, offices, and factories.

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1: That's right, Wen, and I've turned into a listening fan, too. A radio in every room in the house. Oh, which reminds me, when I go home this evening, I'll make a note on my listening schedule to tune in Hollywood Star Time next Saturday. I want to be sure to hear Olivia de Havilland when she does Morning Glory. So until later, Wendell, I'll say goodbye for now.
0: Okay, Dick, and thanks again. This is Wendell Niles speaking for Frigidaire, made only by General Motors.

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1: Ladies and gentlemen, the editor of the Illyria Weekly Gazette, Mr. Will Rogers, Jr.
2: Thank you. A fellow once said that you ought to keep one eye on your children and the other on the politicians. I guess that's right, but if only one eye is working and you got to make a choice, just figure that the children will probably do pretty good by themselves.
3: Rogers of the Gazette, offering you again tonight, transcribed, another heartwarming story of a country newspaper and its friendly editor, and starring Will Rogers, Jr.

0: Elyria's not a boom town. A man looking for a place to make a lot of money fast wouldn't give Elyria a second glance, or even a first one to tell the truth. But Elyria's prosperous in a nice, solid kind of way. The farms around have good, rich soil, the hogs are fat, and there's chicken most every Sunday. The farmers sell in Elyria, and they like to buy there, too. Nothing spectacular, of course, but trade keeps moving along. And to make sure the farmers don't forget to come to town, once every year the merchants of Elyria have a farm sale day. It's kind of a shot in the arm. It's good for the Elyria Weekly Gazette, too, because Will and his assistant, Maggie Button, put out a special farm edition for the sale, and all the merchants advertise. But it's a lot of work, that farm edition. And this year, the lights are burning late at the Gazette.
1: Special today only. Hot fudge sundae, 25 cents. Banana cream paradise delight, 30 cents.
2: Maggie!
3: Please, don't bother me now, Will. I'm figuring.
2: What's a banana cream paradise delight?
3: I wouldn't know, Will. I've been trying to watch my figure lately. I stay away from Nick's soda fountain.
2: I guess it's just kind of a rich uncle to a banana split.
1: Wish I had one now. Bet it tastes good. Lots of marshmallow and chocolate and pineapple syrup.
3: Oh, Will. What you need is another cup of coffee. You're half asleep.
2: Well, reading proof on these ads isn't very exciting, Maggie. I'm getting cross-eyed looking at the prices.
3: Well, then here's something to perk you up, Will. Listen to this. I just figured out what this farm edition means. First, you'll be able to meet the mortgage payment next month without borrowing money from Doc.
2: Sort of hate to break tradition, Maggie.
3: Then there should be enough cash handy after that so that you can buy a new suit of clothes.
2: And what's wrong with the one I got? I'm used to it. They tell me, Maggie, do any big changes come over a fellow when he becomes solvent? It's going to be kind of a new experience.
3: Well, sometimes men think of making homes. Sometimes if they have a girl, they... Oh, never mind, Will. You don't think like other men anyway. Aren't you nearly through? I'm tired. I want to go home.
2: Well, there's just one more ad to come from Jasper Godwin's store. You better go out to the composing room and see how John's coming along. His temper hasn't been so good tonight. Hi, John.
4: Yeah?
2: Isn't that press going to make it? Sure sounds sick.
4: Been nursing it like a baby all night long. Black tape, baling wire, and little applejack for the joint.
2: Applejack? My gosh, John, don't you think oil would be better for it?
4: Who's been keeping this rheumatic old hunk of iron going around here, Will? Me or you?
2: All right, applejack. But it does seem kind of funny for a press. Nearly through?
4: Whoever wrote this ad for Jasper Godwin must have written it with a mop.
2: Now, I helped Jasper Godwin write that ad. What's wrong with it? Looks pretty good to me.
4: Guess you respect the law too much, Will, because you don't respect the English language enough. All right. There she be.
2: I'll take a proof and read it as quick as I can, John. I'd like us all to get out of here before daylight. My gosh, I'm tired.
4: Me too, Will. Plain tuckered out.
2: Well, this'll finish us up, Maggie, and then home. I'm just plain aching for that bed of mine. Let's see now. Our new model tractors. Special on hen house equipment. Special on commercial fertilizers. 98 cents a sack. Iodized salt box.
3: Well... Will, wake up.
2: Huh? Still here this darned office. Maggie, I was just floating away on a nice white sheet with a banana cream paradise delight beside me.
3: Will, you're just dead tired. You've got to quit.
2: Yeah.
3: Right now.
2: Well, this copy for Jasper Godwin's okay. So let's put the farm edition to bed. Well, I think I'll do the same thing for myself. You know, Maggie,
1: Someday I'm going to buy me an island in the South Seas. I'm going to go there and sit under a palm tree and just fish and look at the sky and swim and sail my boat through the Paradise Islands. Yep, someday I might do just that.

0: Gosh, Doc, look at them come. Well, this is going to be the biggest farm day Elyria's ever had.
1: Hi, Will.
0: Hi, Mr. Peters. Ma'am.
2: Oh, hello,
0: Will. Those folks haven't been in town for months, Doc.
3: Yeah, must be something pretty darn special to bring Isaac Peters to town. The last quarter he spent here was to see Tom Mix in a movie.
0: Oh, Isaac's a good enough fella. He grows some mighty fine pumpkins.
3: Yeah, and tries to pay his subscription to the Gazette with them, too, I'll bet. Here, look. Some out-of-county folks over there, Will. This street hasn't been so crowded since William Jennings Bryan gave a talk over on the square.
0: Ah, power of the press, Doc. This farm edition's a pretty big thing.
3: There's something fishy. Been any more of those oil promoters around selling leases, Will?
0: Nary a one. Doc, you got to realize what a little paper like ours can mean to a community.
3: You puff up any more and you'll explode, Will, and I'm not going to put you back together.
2: What are you two doing out here in front of the office?
3: Hello, Maggie.
0: Hi, Maggie.
2: You counting the house?
0: Quite a day, eh, Maggie? Guess it was worth all the work we did.
2: Well, it certainly are a lot of people. Jasper Godwin's doing a land office business.
0: Well, now that's because he ran the biggest ad in the Gazette.
3: Well, that does it, Will. Go inside and tell John I said he should cut you down to size. I'm going to walk down to Godwin's and investigate the big attraction.
0: Going in, Maggie?
2: Well, there is another paper next week. We could start figuring out what we're going to fill it up with.
0: Yeah. Yep. Tomorrow and tomorrow and tomorrow. you know, Maggie, there's nothing like a newspaper to create prosperity in a town.

0: mounted to the cabin, Casey Jones. Orders in his hand, Casey Jones. Mounted to... Say, Maggie, what'd the almanac predict for next week?
1: Oh, what'd you say, Will?
0: I was wondering about the almanac forecast. Oh, but I'll look it up later. Casey Jones, orders in his hand. Casey Jones,
2: Will.
0: What's the matter, Doc?
2: Will, what in tarnation did you print in this farm edition?
0: Mostly ads. Oh, there's nothing in it to hurt anybody's feelings.
2: Well, folks are darn near right, and over at Jasper Godwin's out in back where he stores the fertilizer.
0: Well, that's a pretty strange place to be having a riot, in Jasper Godwin's fertilizer department.
2: Well, you've got something to do with it, Will. Everybody's waving the Gazette and yelling at the top of his lungs. Godwin's about ready to head for his tornado cellar.
0: Oh, I sure don't understand what all the fuss is about.
1: Could it be something about the ad, Will? You were awful sleepy the other night.
0: Yeah, I was for a fact, but I remember reading proof on it. Now, looks all right to me. Special on commercial fertilizer, 98 cents a sack, iodized salt block. Wait a minute. That's not right. It couldn't be. It shouldn't read 98 cents a sack. It should read
1: $2.98. Oh, Will.
0: Oh, good gosh. And they're actually rioting over there at Godwin's dock?
2: Next thing to it. Well, I guess you were right at that, Will. The press is sure mighty powerful. Like that fella Ajax.
1: Don't rub it in, Doc.
2: You ever been to Mexico, Will?
0: No, I haven't.
2: Well, it's nice and far off. It might be a good idea to go there because Jasper Godwin can be a hard man.
1: Jasper Godwin can be a very hard man.
2: And if I was you, Will, I'd go darn soon.
1: Too late. Look, crossing the street.
2: Yeah, too late. Well, I just can't be witness to this slaughter. I'll be out back with John.
3: Tons of it. They want tons of it at 98 cents. Will, do you know what you've done?
0: Yeah, I made a mistake. And, well, I just don't know how to tell you, Jasper.
3: I don't want you to tell me anything. I don't want apologies. I can't sell any gosh darned apologies.
0: Well, sometimes apologies are hard to buy, too, Jasper.
3: And I don't want any of your wise talk either, Will. My place is a madhouse. People are pouring in from all over to buy that fertilizer at 98 cents. And I don't blame them. It's one heck of a bargain. In fact, it's such a bargain that every bag I sell costs me $1 right out of my own pocket.
0: Well, Jasper, I'm sorry. And, I'll try and make it up to you. I'll run a correction and maybe some free advertising.
3: Advertising. After this, I don't want to even hear the word advertising again. I'm holding you responsible for this mess, Will, and you're going to have to stand good for every dollar I lose.
0: Well, all right, Jasper, but if you keep on selling that fertilizer at 98 cents, you're going to be the sole owner of the Elyria Gazette by noon today. To me, like you just better call off that sale.
3: And lose 20 years goodwill? Nothing doing.
0: Well, maybe if I went over to your store and talked to those folks and told them that the Gazette was entirely at fault, maybe offer them something in place of the fertilizer.
3: Like what?
0: Well, all I've got is the Gazette. I could offer free subscriptions.
3: Well, that might work. But you better get on over there fast because every bag I sell is costing you a dollar.
1: Oh, Will, what a terrible thing.
0: Yeah, well, two things you can't do in this life, Maggie. Swim the Pacific Ocean underwater and run a newspaper without making some mistakes. Well, I guess I'd better go down to Godwin's and see what I can do.
1: Will?
0: Uh-huh?
1: Try not to offer too many free subscriptions. You know what newsprint costs.
0: About the same as gold, don't it?
1: Because that's going to take an awful beating if the free list gets much longer.

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You'll enjoy Elena Verdugo as Millie Bronson. Now also heard Thursday nights on most of these same stations is Ray Milland as Professor Ray McNutley. 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And now we continue with the second act of tonight's show.

0: Mr. Peters, if you just give me time, I'd like to demonstrate this practice.
1: It's a pretty piece of machinery, all right, young fella. But
0: guaranteed. You can't go wrong on it. Now, Mr. Peters, if I...
1: Don't push me. Jasper Godwin teach you that? I want to get some of this fertilizer special before I even talk about buying a tractor.
2: Go ahead. Trask, have you seen Rogers around? I heard he was in the store.
0: No, Mr. Godwin, but Mr. Peters here, he wants...
2: I know, fertilizer. Isaac, I'll have to send to you later. I'm in a rush.
1: Rogers! Rogers, over here!
3: Oh, pardon me. Oh, ma'am, I didn't mean to trample all over you. Hey, here I am, Jasper. Nice big crowd you got.
1: It's just big. Now, look, do something. Hop on that counter over there and say your piece. I'll ring a bell or something so they'll listen to you. Come on.
3: All right, Jasper. You know, I kind of feel like the fellow who jumped off a cliff so I wouldn't get run over by a truck.
4: Will's got something to say.
3: All right, now. Quiet. Attention. Ladies and gentlemen, attention. Attention. I know how much you appreciate a good bargain, like this deal on fertilizer and Jasper Godwin's ad. But now, quiet a moment. But there's been a little mistake in the Gazette. Now, I know that most all of you have driven a good many miles to get here, and I sure wouldn't want to see you disappointed. So I'll tell you how it is. Free subscriptions to the Gazette for those who don't get the fertilizer. Hope they're pacified all right now.
1: They better be. Maybe next time you'll be more careful with that paper of yours.
3: I will. I certainly will.
5: Hey, Will, what's the rush?
3: Hi, Zach. How are you?
5: Terrible. Farm sale day. You know what I've sold so far? One of them newfangled plastic lawn rakes and a plug for a kitchen sink. There ain't a soul inside my place.
3: Well, it could be worse, Zach. Nobody had invented plastic. Say, I got to get back to the office. Expecting some people. A lot of them.
5: No, no, wait a minute, Will. Tell me, what's going on down the street there, down at Godwin's?
3: A lot of folks are buying things.
5: Or just fertilizer, I'll bet that darn fool.
3: Oh, no, different things, too.
5: Like what?
3: Well, F. Ormsby told me he bought a hand machine.
5: Big stuff like that, huh?
3: Yep. Oh, Zach, why don't you have a little sale?
5: Huh?
3: It's not too late.
5: I ain't gonna run no giveaway like that fool Jasper Godwin.
3: Jasper's building thousands of dollars in goodwill. Maybe you lose a little today, but he'll show a big profit tomorrow. Now, that's modern merchandising, Zach.
5: Yeah.
3: Now, if you were to put up a big sign in the window advertising that fertilizer at 88 cents, I'll just bet you'd pull in a lot of customers away from Godwin.
5: No, no, no. I'd be losing money.
3: Maybe you'd be making money, Zach. F. Ormsby up there bought a hand machine while he was waiting around to get at the fertilizer.
5: Don't keep talking about that hand machine, Will. It gives me chills and fever knowing Godwin put that in the cross.
3: Well, now, here's a notion, Zach.
5: Right.
3: Just put out a sign advertising fertilizer at 88 cents and say, as long as it lasts. And that way, you can cut off a sale whenever you please. Get the idea?
5: Yeah. Hey, you might do that. Okay, I'll try it.
3: Good. Oh, Zach, mind doing me a little favor?
5: What's that?
3: You might just casually mention to those folks who buy the fertilizer from you that I won't be expecting them down at the Gazette.
5: Wait a minute. What kind of an axe are you grinding here, Will?
3: Not an axe, Zach. Just a little hatchet. So you better get moving. See a lot of people down there leaving Godwin.
5: Yeah. What the dickens is going on in this town?
3: People move in herds when they smell a bargain. Maybe they smell one here already, Zach.
5: But I ain't even got my sign up.
3: Well, now that is strange, isn't it? Well, what's the matter, Maggie? You and Doc look as if you had a toothache or something.
6: No, a headache. Doc told me about your generous little speech at Godwin.
3: Oh, that.
7: Yeah, that. Why didn't you just let Godwin sue you?
3: Well, it wouldn't have been fair to him, Doc. I had to take him off the spot.
7: Oh, bosh. Jasper Godwin's got more money than he can count on a long summer day. You just let him talk you into committing suicide.
6: We can't give away all those free subscriptions, Will.
3: Don't worry about it, Maggie.
8: You seem mighty calm, Will, for a man walking the plank. How come that glint in your eye? You look like David Harum after a morning of horse trading.
3: Maybe I just outfoxed a couple of foxes.
6: What happened?
3: Well, coming back from Godwin's, I passed Zach Byers' place.
4: Slack isn't doing so good. He doesn't even qualify as a rival for Godwin.
7: Zach's getting too ornery to run a store. Told him years ago we ought to stop using that quack health tonic, but he wouldn't listen to me. That stuff makes him meaner than a horse fly in August.
4: Well, Zach was so jealous of Godwin, he couldn't see straight. So I talked him into running a little fertilizer sale of his own.
6: Well, I don't see how that helps us, Will.
4: Folks are going to forget all about the Gazette subscriptions when they pass Buyer's store and see fertilizer on sale at 88 cents.
7: Elephants and farmers never forget when they're offered a good deal. If you got up and did a jig and promised free subscriptions to the paper, they'll be here to get them if they have to come through the eye of a tornado.
4: Well, they won't expect to get both the fertilizer and the free subscriptions, will they, Doc?
7: They won't. Just wait and see, Will. Wait and see. Well, I gotta go. It's about time Miss Plunkett was having that baby. I'll see you.
4: Doc's wrong, Maggie. Isn't he?
6: I hope so.
4: But you don't think so?
6: No, Will. I'm afraid I think he's right.
4: Well, no good in worrying about bad news till it happens. I think I'll take a run out and see how the wind's blowing.
6: Will, are you going where I think you're going? Nick's soda fountain?
4: Oh, I just thought I might drop in there, Maggie, and see how things are going for Nick.
6: And maybe just by chance, sample a banana cream paradise delight?
4: Well, now, Maggie, it's been bothering me all morning. I've just got to know what that thing's made of.

0: Everything all right, Trask?
1: Yes, Mr. Godwin, but I don't know how this washing machine got pushed way over here.
0: That mob could have pushed down the Great Wall of China. What happened to everybody? The store's like a morgue.
2: They're at Zach Byers' place now.
0: What? Why would anybody go in that junk shop?
2: He's having a sale on fertilizer, 88 cents.
0: 88 cents? Mm-hmm. Why, that darn fool will bankrupt himself before the day's out. He can't do it.
2: Mr. Godwin, I don't like to question your judgment, but did you have to stop that sale?
0: Of course. Every bag cost me $1 right out of my own pocket.
2: You know I sold F. Ormsby that haying machine.
0: Yes, that was a good piece of business, Trask. Congratulations.
2: Well, I also sold a harrow and was closing a deal on a tractor when Rogers started that speech.
0: You lost the prospect?
2: Oh, yes, he got away. That speech cooled him off.
0: Why, that's awful, Trask.
2: And look at these prospects. It's a pretty good list. Now, some of these people are brand new, names I've never heard of. And the worst part of it is I was just getting started. Frankly, I think you made a mistake.
0: Oh, you do?
2: Well, yes.
0: Maybe I did. List is like pure gold, Trask. A hay machine, a harrow, almost a tractor.
2: The best day we've had since I've been here.
0: I wonder. You know, we might just lure that tractor prospect back here. Remember his name?
2: Isaac Peters. I think he was a hard-bitten old coot, but I think I almost had him, Mr. Godwin.
0: Take over, will you, Trask? I'm going to walk over to the Gazette and have a little talk with Will.
3: Zach Byers, when are you going to pay some attention to me? I've been squashed up against this washtub for an hour.
4: Come in. You're next, Isaac.
5: Don't be putting dents in that tub, now. It's new.
3: You think I like it here? Why don't you get a store with some room in it, like Godwin's? This place ain't much more than a shed.
5: If you just came down here to talk about Godwin's, I'm not interested now. What do you want, Isaac?
3: What about a half ton of that 88-cent fertilizer?
5: What? Half ton?
3: A quarter ton, then.
5: No.
3: Well, is it or ain't it for sale?
5: Well, I just ran out, Isaac. The sale's over.
3: Why, you no more than got that sign up when I came in here, Zach Byers. What kind of game you running here?
5: Well, you've been squeezed off in this corner. I didn't see you. Well, I'm sorry about the specials all gone. I've got some other stuff, though, real powerful, if you got any melons in.
3: Same price?
5: Oh, no, it's a little higher.
3: I don't want it. In fact, I don't want anything from you, Zach. I'm going over to the Gazette and get my free subscription. And if that Rogers tries to give me the runaround like you and Godwin, I'm going to find me another town to trade in. Came in hankering after a new tractor.
5: A new tractor? Isaac, maybe for you I can find a little more of that special. Isaac, wait a minute. Let's me and you have a little chin fest.
6: My gosh. Hello, folks. Nice to see y'all. Be right with you.
7: Well,
6: yeah, Maggie, coming.
7: Well, we've been swamped.
6: Zach Byers ran out of that stuff sooner than I thought he would.
7: All these people want subscriptions. I told them they had to wait for you.
6: Well, I guess we better start writing them up, Maggie. I did promise these folks, you know.
7: Well, it's just going to put us in an awful hole, that's all.
6: Oh, we'll survive, Maggie. The Gazette's getting to be a pretty tough old bird. You know what that banana cream paradise delight was? Four scoops of ice cream, one of them pistachio, with cherry syrup rolling down the
7: Will,
6: sides, nuts covered all over with it.
7: You can be the most exasperating man on earth.
6: I guess I am at that, Maggie, but I don't mean to be.
8: All right, folks, just give us your name and address, and Miss Button here will type up your free subscription. Now, if you'll all just line up right over there. That's it.
3: Rogers, do I or don't I get that free subscription?
6: Sure, Isaac, but you don't have to go biting my head off.
3: Well, I've been getting the runaround all over town, and I want to know what's what before I do any more waiting.
6: It won't be long, Isaac. If I had another chair, I'd offer it to you.
0: Well, I got to see... Well, if it isn't Isaac Peters. Isaac, I'm sorry I missed you at the store this morning. I'd personally like to shake hands with all my old friends.
9: Hello, Godwin.
0: Well, let you and me step into your printing room a minute, will you? I want to talk to you.
6: Well, all right, Jasper, but I'm pretty busy right now. What's wrong? I'm living up to my part of the bargain.
0: I know, Will, but I've changed my mind. I've been thinking over it. I hate to see people disappointed who've driven Lord knows how far to get that fertilizer, so I'm willing to put the sale back on. Matter of principle, Will.
6: That haying machine F. Ormsby bought wouldn't have anything to do with it, would it, Jasper?
0: Maybe a little, but that's not the big thing.
6: Zach Byers was underselling you. Doesn't seem to me like starting up the sale again would do much good.
3: I'll meet his price. Now, look, Will, there's a lot of people here in your office. How about making the announcement right now?
6: You work real fast, don't you, Jasper?
3: Well, I like to get things done.
6: Uh-huh. Meanwhile, Maggie and I here are practically giving away the whole newspaper.
3: I'm sorry about that.
6: Well, now you're a pretty smart man, Jasper. Progressive merchant and right on your toes. You ought to recognize a good piece of promotion if you saw it.
3: I think so.
6: Well, then how does this sound? Free subscriptions to the Elyria Gazette, courtesy Jasper Godwin.
3: I pay for them?
6: Yep, that's it. And Maggie and I will write them up inside your store.
3: Well, you're insane.
6: Now, it's the best way I know to get folks back in your store, Jasper. They're a little sour on you right now for calling off that sale.
3: If I just sold one tractor, I suppose it would be worth it. All right, Will, I'll do it.
6: Good man, Jasper. Now, that's what I call shrewd merchandising. Maggie?
7: Yes, Will?
6: We're going to take a little walk over to Godwin's.
7: Well, what in heaven's name for with all these people here?
6: Oh, they're going with us. And, Maggie, well, tonight, after the ruckus and all quiets down, I'd like to take you out and buy you the biggest platter of fried chicken in the country.
7: Well, that's about the best idea you've had today.
6: Yeah, Maggie, you know, it's just like you were saying yesterday. Farm sale always means activity for the Gazette.

You have just heard Rogers of the Gazette, starring Mr. Will Rogers, Jr., with Georgia Ellis as Maggie Button. Tonight's story was written by James Henderson and produced and transcribed by Norman McDonald. Featured in the cast were Parley Bayer, Harry Bartell, Vic Perrin, John Daner, and Joe Cranston. The special music was composed by Pierre Garagank and conducted by Wilbur Hatch.

Bombay is the exciting scene of the episode of The Golden Snake, tomorrow night's adventure for Melena Dietrich as mystery woman Diane LaVolta on Time for Love. 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

0: Authors Playhouse. Presenting Johnny Cartwright's Camera, an original story especially adapted for this program by Nelson S. Bond.
1: What's the verdict?
2: Hold that pose. There, that's it.
3: How do you like this for composition? Got it on a dark day. F25 at 1/200.
2: Now, a little smile, please. Ah.
0: A camera. What is it, anyway? A toy? A gadget? A wastrel hobby to consume the time and money of a 250,000 shutter-snapping fiends, or a tiny box in which beats the heart of humanity? A box wherein may be imperishably captured moments of joy, or fear, or sorrow. Tonight, though, we bring you the story of a different sort of camera. The camera of Johnny Cartwright, which, through some strange fault we do not understand, mirrored not that which lay before its lens, but, well, listen and judge for yourself. The story opens in the dark room of the Daily Blade, where Johnny Cartwright, the Blade's ace cameraman, is developing some pictures. With him is his alleged assistant.
4: Whistle while you work.
5: Hey, Dopey.
6: Yeah, Mr. Cartwright? Call me Mr. Cartwright? What is it, huh?
5: Hand me that frame of plates over there on the shelf. And be careful. I had a tough time getting those shots.
6: Yes, sir, Mr. Cartwright. Right away, Mr. Cartwright. Here they are. Oh!
5: Look out there! Oh, great day in the morning. Look at that. You smashed every confounded plate in the rack. You clumsy, good-for-nothing idiot for 2 cents.
6: Oh, golly, Mr. Cartwright, I'm awful sorry. Gee, I didn't mean to do nothing like that, Mr. Cartwright. Honest, I sort of let loose my whole life.
5: Oh,
6: and...
5: shut up. A whole day's work smashed to smithereens. Of all the witless wonders. Oh, well. Clean up the mess, Dopey. I'm going out and grab a handful of aspirin.
6: Yeah, Mr. Cartwright, of course. Sure, Mr. Cartwright. I'll take care of everything. Just leave it to me, Mr. Cartwright.
5: It isn't enough. They should underpay me every week. I've also got to put up with stuff like that.
7: Hi there, Johnny. Hey, how do you spell chrysanthemum?
5: You don't spell them, you smell them. Why?
7: The chief made me cover the flower show for Janie. Fugitive from a daisy chain, that's me. Trouble, all day long. Nothing but trouble.
5: Trouble? You've got trouble. Listen, Ted, you don't know from nothing. You ought to have something like Dopey Carruthers clinging to you like a shroud.
7: Oh, so that's it, huh? Dopey again. He's not very smart, is he? Hey, why on earth did you ever hire him?
5: I didn't hire him. The chief did. He just happens to be the chief's brother-in-law, that's all. Uh-oh, speak of the devil, don't look, but here comes the chief now.
8: Cartwright. Lane.
7: Yes, yes, chief?
8: Get up off your brains. The SS Victory docks today from Rio. Pier 63. Senorita De Louise is aboard. Get going.
7: De Louise?
5: What?
7: The Brazilian four-alarmer? Oh, boy, gangway.
5: The glorious Gloria, huh? You're not kidding, chief? Hey, Dopey.
6: Yes, Mr. Cartwright?
5: Bring me my Graflex and the film pack adapter and 3 packs of Superplan and make it snappy. Oh, boy, Deloise, huh? The South's American Swede. Yeah,
8: that's the first time I ever knew you two to show such interest in your work.
7: Oh, work, he calls it. Chief, by me, this is strictly pleasure.
6: Here's your camera, Mr. Cartwright, and the films. Where are you going, Mr. Cartwright? You going somewhere, Mr. Cartwright, are you, huh?
5: We are departing, my little man, to bask in the effulgence of the deliriously delicious Senorita Deloise. Sometimes known as the Brazilian rumba number.
7: The gal who put the hot shot in La Cucaracha.
6: Oh, golly. Senorita Deliz? She, Mr. Cartwright. I seen her once in moon pictures I did. She's nice, ain't she, Mr. Cartwright? She's got talent she has. She dances awful pretty, too. All in one spot without hardly moving her feet, but sort of. Gee, can I go too, Mr. Cartwright? Please, can I, Mr. Cartwright, huh? Can I go too?
5: Absolutely not. I don't want you messing up an otherwise pleasant afternoon.
8: I beg your pardon, Cartwright. Do you mean to intimate that my brother-in-law...
5: Oh, might... all right, then. Come along, Dopey, but make it snappy. We've got to catch the ship before she lands.

0: Senorita DeLuise, how do you like the United States?
1: Senorita, do you believe vaudeville will really make a comeback?
2: Miss DeLuise, do you find American men more or less attractive than the men of your country?
3: Well, Senorita, is it true that Hollywood wants you to dance with Fred Astaire in his new picture?
0: Boys, how about that?
4: Boys, you must not ask me this question so quick. I do not well understand English yet. It makes my head to, sweep.
5: Oh, yes.
1: What's that, Johnny?
6: Pictures, remember? I came here to get some pictures.
3: Oh, yeah, of course. Senorita DeLuise.
4: Yes.
3: My cameraman is here. Would you mind if he took a few pictures for our newspaper?
4: Pictures?
3: Yes.
4: Why, no, of course not.
6: Fine. Then if you'll be kind enough to sit over here on this rail, Senorita.
4: Oh, like this?
6: Yeah, that's it. Now, if you'll just cross your...
4: You Americans, you're so frank. But if you insist... Like this, you mean?
6: Yeah, like that. Okay, Dopey, let's have the camera.
1: Yes, sir, Mr. Cartwright, coming right up. Here you are, Mr. Cartwright.
7: You know, Dopey, grab that camera.
6: What have you done now?
1: Oh, golly, it slipped right out of my hands, Mr. Cartwright. Gee, I'm so sorry, Mr. Cartwright. Honest, I didn't mean to drop it.
6: You blundering nitwit of all the dumb idiots in creation.
1: I'm terrible sorry, Mr. Cartwright. Gee, I didn't mean to drop it. Honest, I just sort of tripped over that channel, I did.
6: Give me that box. If it's broken, I'll carve your cranium into a totem pole. Let me see it. Yeah, the lens seems to be okay. Well, the shutter's not broken. Well, more by good luck than anything else, it doesn't seem to be damaged. A good thing for you, too, or I'd have... Well, never mind. If you're ready now, Senorita DeLuise.
4: Oh, certainly, senor. How is it?
6: Just a trifle higher, don't mind.
4: Higher on the rail? But I would be frightened.
6: No,
4: sir.
6: No, I didn't mean the rail. I meant your.
4: I see. You mean like this? Is this satisfactory?
8: Baby, it ain't bad.

0: Come on, Ada. Sweet little Ada from Decatur. Come to Papa.
1: Five and deuce him, guys. She's as hot as a firecracker.
2: I never saw such luck.
0: Oh, what's the matter, Ted? Don't you want a piece of it?
3: Not me. Next time I shoot craps with you, I'm going to use my own dice.
0: Well, how about you, Johnny? You're not quitting, too.
2: Yeah, I'm clean. You're the laundry. Come on, Ted. Let's get out of this den of iniquity. See you lugs later.
3: All right.
4: I'll take $2 at it.
1: Okay.
4: What's the point?
2: Those prints ought to be dry by now. Let's go see what we got.
3: Huh? Okay.
2: That's funny. Dopey. Hey, Dopey.
3: He's not in the dark room?
2: Not unless he's taking a bath in the hypo pen. Gone again. I tell you, that guy's the laziest, the good for nothing.
3: Yeah.
2: Oh, there you are. Where have you been? Where are those shots we took of De Louise?
5: Oh, hello, Mr. Cartwright. Oh, Mr. Lane.
3: Right.
5: Pictures, Mr. Cartwright? Well, I finished developing him, I did, and I took him over to the boss. He wanted to see him right away. He was figuring on using him in a 3-star.
3: Until he seen him, that is.
2: Until he... Hey, what do you mean? Did they turn out? You mean the camera did get broken after all?
5: It was an

0: Yeah, bless yourself. He wants to see you and Mr. Lane. He does.
1: All right, we will. Come on, Ted.
2: Okay.
1: Oh, boy, if there's anything wrong with my camera, I'll take it out on your hide, dopey.
2: I wonder what the boss wants.
1: Yeah, you got me.
3: Yeah. Yeah. Who is it?
1: John Cartwright, Chief, and Ted Lane.
3: Oh, you. Very well, come in.
2: Dopey, Carruthers said you wanted to see us, boss.
3: Yeah, that's right. Well, boys, didn't take you very long to cover your assignment, did it?
1: Well, you know us, Chief. Do or die for the dear old blade.
3: I like that. Especially the die part. And you, Ted? I suppose you got a fine story.
2: Yeah, it's on the spike. Didn't you see it?
3: I have. And a more brilliant accumulation of trite, uninspired banalities I've never read in 20 years of editing.
2: Well, after all, Chief, what do you expect of a a professional dancer? She's not here to exhibit her brains to the American public. Her feature attraction is...
3: That'll do. And you, Johnny, while Lane's preparing this staggering opus, I suppose you were making some startling shots of Senorita DeLuise's celebrated profile.
1: Oh, is that what you call them? You learn something every day, huh? Maybe I ought to title those pics, Profiles in Nylon, huh?
3: Yeah, those pics. Maybe you two ought to start looking for new jobs.
2: What? Well, we didn't do
3: come
2: nothing,
3: boss. Come clean. What was the score?
2: The score?
3: I suppose you didn't go to the ball game. Then where were you? Bending elbows down at Joe's place?
1: Hey, now, wait a minute, Chief. You sent us to interview DeLuise, and that's what went. You've seen the proof, haven't you?
3: Have I?
1: The pics. You've seen the pics, haven't you?
3: I've seen these. That's what you mean.
2: But what's wrong?
3: There are your pictures. Look at them. A fine pair of newspaper men you are.
1: Hey, but wait a minute. These aren't pictures of Gloria DeLuise at all.
3: You're telling me?
1: Hey, they're pictures of a steamship.
2: On fire.
1: At just about the same spot where we were today. Look, Ted.
2: Yeah, I remember that, Doc. Golly, look, small boats being lowered.
1: Water dotted with the heads of swimmers.
2: People jumping from the burning ship and the fireboats racing up.
1: Jeepers, look at this one. The smoke has cleared away and you can see the ship's name.
2: SS Cymbeline. But this is terrible.
1: Awful. We didn't see anything like this. When did it happen?
3: That's just it, you fakers. It didn't happen. The SS Cymbeline's on her way here from Bermuda at this moment. She won't dock till tomorrow. And now, get out of here. You're fired, both of you.
1: Oh, but Chief, I tell you, there must be some mistake. I didn't take these pictures. Ask Dopey. He'll tell you.
3: Don't try to pass the buck, Cartwright. Dopey, my brother-in-law brought me these pictures right out of your camera. Now get out. I'm counting three. If you two are out of my sight for the time, one, two.
1: I knew I shouldn't have chipped in on that bronze paperweight last Christmas.

0: Mr. Cartwright?
1: Yes, yes. What is it, Dopey?
0: I'm sorry if I got you in trouble, Mr. Cartwright. Honest, I am. I didn't mean no harm, Mr. Cartwright, but you said I was to take them pictures to the editor as soon as they was developed, so I did.
1: Oh, shut up. You know perfectly well those aren't the pictures I snapped on the Victory.
0: Well, honest to goodness, Mr. Cartwright, them was the pictures that was in the camera. I developed them myself. I seen them ship fire scenes coming up, and I thought it was kind of funny. But you told me to give the prints to the chief.
1: Okay, okay. You're as sappy as a maple tree in April. Or else you're covering up some dumb trick of your own. But see if I care. I can find a better job than this in 5 minutes. Blindfolded, too. What do you say, Ted?
2: Ditto. In spades. I never did like working for this rag anyhow. Well, Johnny, who will give the first break? The Globe?
1: Well, the Trib's an up-and-coming sheet.
2: Okay, the Trib it is. You ready?
1: Oh, 1 minute. Hand me that camera, Dopey. It's mine, not the Blades. And, hand me a couple dozen film packs while you're at it.
0: Oh, but your car's right. That wouldn't be honest.
1: Don't give me arguments. Give me film packs. I'm declaring myself a dividend, a little farewell present from the paper.
0: Yes, sir, Mr. Cartwright. About that Graflex of yours, Mr. Cartwright, I was looking at it. I think it got sort of damaged, like when it fell. Sort of, you know? I'm awfully sorry, Mr. Cartwright. The lens and shutter are out of alignment. But if you let me, I think I can fix it for you. I'm a good mechanic, Mr. Cartwright. Honest, I am.
1: Skip it. Gimme. All right, Ted.
2: Whenever you are.
1: Okay, let's get going. So long, Dopey. And if I never see you again, it'll be too soon.

0: Yeah, it seems funny to be walking out of the old dump forever, doesn't it?
1: What's the matter? Going soft on me?
2: Mm-hmm.
1: Look, the door of the chief's office is open. I'm going to snap a farewell picture of the old slob.
0: What for, your memory book?
1: No, to enter in the annual wildlife picture contest. Human anteater lurking in his lair. Mm. There, I got it. Now let's get out of here, Ted. Tribune, dust off the welcome mat. Here comes repertorial and photographic genius.
3: Boys, I'd like to have you on the Tribune, but we're overstaffed as it is. However, if you'll accept 15 a week as a starting salary...
0: 15 a week? Are you kidding?
1: Listen, we're making 40 now.
3: You were making 40. 15's the best I can do. Take it or leave it.
1: Come on, Ted, let's get out of here.
4: Sorry, fellas, the Globe doesn't need any men just now. Maybe in a few months we can find an opening.
0: What do we eat in the meantime? Ozone?
5: Job, are you joking? We're not hiring men now. We're laying them off. Why don't you try the Blade? I understand they just lost a pair of no-account hacks.

0: Yeah?
1: Well, yourself.
0: We've covered the town like a blanket, and it's no soap. Now what?
1: I don't know. What's the matter with the rags in this burg, anyhow? Don't they recognize genius when they see it?
0: Johnny, do you think we maybe made a mistake? Perhaps we ought to go back and apologize.
1: Not in a million years. I'd rather die of starvation first.
0: Is that a vow or a prediction? Well, we can't sit on this park bench all night. I'm going home and sleep. How about you?
1: Yeah, I guess I'd better grab a hunk of shut-eye, too. Yeah, I wish I had a dark room in my flat, though.
0: Dark room? What for?
1: Well, those pics I snapped while we were wandering around this afternoon. How in the dickens am I going to get them developed now that I can't use the Blade's equipment? That snap of the breeze blown blonde in front of the First National Bank. Boy, that ought to be a breath snatcher in any man's library. Well. I'll figure that out in the morning. Well, see you about 2 tomorrow, huh?
0: 2, right. Yeah. At Joe's place. We'll keep on hunting for jobs, even if we have to go all the way across the water to Brooklyn.

0: Morning, Mabel.
1: Morning, your Aunt Tilly, Mr. Cartwright. It's a 2:15 in the afternoon. Why aren't you at work?
0: Why don't you mind your own business? Give me some orange juice and cereal and bacon and eggs. And toast and coffee.
1: Aren't you coming up? Sweet to the sweet. That's what I always say. Shoot one from gun. Cobble dunk it.
2: Danny Blade. Read all about the big... paper, mister?
0: Yeah. Give me a blade.
2: Here you are, mister. Piper, read all about it.
0: Holy cow!
1: What's the matter?
0: The matter? Look at this headline. Huh? 12 dead, 130 injured in river tragedy. Boiler explosion blamed for fire aboard SS Cymbeline. Fireman fights spread of flames. Pier 63 threatened. For further exclusive blade photographs, turn to page 9.
1: Oh, ain't that awful? It's like I always said, them
0: awful? Listen, you don't realize what this means. Let me out of here.
1: Well, it's your breakfast.
0: Oh, eat it yourself. You burned it.
3: Johnny. Hey, Johnny, look. The paper. Did you see the paper?
0: Did I? You bet I did. Come on, let's go find out what this is all about. Hey, Bud. Is the chief in?
2: No, but he said when you two came in, you were to wait for him. He wants to see you.
0: Yeah, I figured he would. Come on, Ted. We'll wait in the dark room.
4: Oh, hello, Mr. Cartwright. Oh, Mr. Lane.
5: Hi.
4: Gee, I'm glad you come back. I am. I missed you. Do you want I should work on that camera now?
0: Don't touch, Avu. That's French for keep your paws off, Dopey. But there's a half a pack in the adapter. You can develop it if you want to.
4: Half a pack, Mr. Cartwright?
0: Yeah.
4: Well, sure, Mr. Cartwright. I'll develop it right away. What's in it, Mr. Cartwright?
0: Oh, various and sundry junk. I don't know. They that snapper, the chief, and those shots I nagged around town yesterday afternoon. Wait till you see that babe I told you about. Hey, there's the boss now. Oh, chief, the chief.
6: There, Cartwright. Lane.
7: Hi, chief.
0: Hi, chief.
7: Glad to see
0: you. Say.
7: Come into my private office, can't
0: okay,
7: you?
0: Sure, chief.
2: Chief, that store.
0: Those pits, chief.
7: Hey, boys, you're both hired back again. And I'm putting through raises. Those pictures were the most astounding example of newspaper ingenuity I've seen in all the years of my experience. But, Johnny, how'd you know that fire was going to happen? Did you have an inside tip? It was sabotage, wasn't it? I hope you two didn't get involved in anything illegal.
0: Chief, listen, those pics weren't faked. They were...
7: Won't reveal your source of information, eh, Johnny? Well, that's your privilege as a newspaper man. I won't question you any further. The results satisfy me. Here, have a cigar.
0: Thanks, chief.
5: Say, thanks.
7: I'm sorry if I seemed a little impetuous yesterday, but accidents happen, you know. You must admit circumstances were a trifle peculiar, but in the future... Yeah? What is it?
4: It's me!
0: Oh, the fly in the ointment.
7: Now, Johnny, I asked you not to talk that way about my own brother-in-law. Come in.
4: Here's them pictures you asked me to develop, Mr. Cartwright.
0: Oh, yes, thanks. Well, what are you hanging around for?
4: Well, they're kind of funny, Mr. Cartwright. Are you sure that their camera's working all right? I mean, I'd like to fix it for you if you'll let me, Mr. Cartwright.
0: Funny? What's so funny about them? Hey, who told you to snap pictures around here?
4: I didn't snap no pictures, Mr. Cartwright. That picture was in the camera, honest. That's what I was talking about when I said...
0: Yes, I see. You'd better run along, Dopey.
4: Yes, sir. Sure, Mr. Cartwright. If you say so. But I still say there's something awful funny going on.
5: Now, Chief, what was it you were saying about in the future?
7: Why, simply that in the future, boys, I'm going to see that you have more opportunity to display your talents.
1: Ted.
5: Quiet, Johnny. The boss is talking.
1: I know, but look at these pictures.
5: Later. Go ahead, boss. You were saying...
7: Just a moment. Johnny, what's wrong?
0: But, Chief... You just handed Ted and me cigars, didn't you?
7: Why, yes, I did.
5: And very good ones, too.
0: It's the first time in all the years we've been working here you ever did such a thing, isn't it?
7: Why, come to think of it, I believe it is. But what is that to do with...
0: Well, then, look at these pictures Dopey just handed. This top one shows you handing cigars to Ted and me.
7: What? Wait, it's impossible.
5: Let me see that, Johnny. Hey, it does.
0: That's why I asked Dopey if he snapped any pictures around here, but he said he didn't. And now, after studying all of them, I believe him. Here, look at the rest of these. See this one?
5: A traffic jam in Duffy Square. Well, what's so unusual about that?
0: Nothing. Except that when I took it, it was a picture of an automobile accident.
7: But there's no accident there now.
0: I know. And this one?
5: An empty park bench in Central Park.
0: There were two lovers wrapped up like toasted marshmallows on a bench when I snapped the picture. And this picture of two bricklayers showed LaGuardia laying a cornerstone.
7: There's no little flower in it now.
0: And this one. This one was the one I told you about, Ted.
5: Huh?
0: The breeze blown honey in front of the First National. But look at it now.
5: Sweet saints. Three thugs blasting their way out of a bank. A black limousine at the curb. Bystanders running away. A guard shot. It's a holdup, Johnny. But, well, why wasn't it reported? I didn't see anything about it in today's paper.
7: What's that? Robbery at the First National Bank? Of course you didn't see anything about it in the Blade, because it didn't happen.
0: No, that's right. It didn't happen. It will happen, though, this afternoon.
5: What? Johnny, you feel all right?
7: Cartwright, you must be crazy. What do you mean it'll happen this afternoon? Yeah? Yeah, what is it?
6: Chief, we just got a flash from police headquarters. The First National Bank was held up 3 minutes ago. Three robbers shot a guard and escaped in a black limousine.
7: Three robbers in a black... 3 minutes ago? Holy smoke! Tear out the front page. Stop the presses. Send a copy boy up here this minute.
6: Well, sure, boss.
7: And hurry. I got a picture of that robbery. Another marvelous job, Johnny. You're second in as many days. But you'll get in trouble hiding the source of these tips, my boy. We've got to tell the police. Even wonderful montage jobs like these.
0: Oh, but it wasn't a montage job, Chief. That picture was the real thing.
7: Real thing?
5: Johnny, I don't understand.
0: No, neither do I completely. But I think I'm beginning to. Ted, you remember when Dopey dropped my camera on the deck of the Victory?
5: Yeah, of course.
0: Well, something clicked. We thought the box was all right, though, and it was. Except that somehow something inside got messed up.
5: I'll say.
0: That's why we didn't bring back any pictures of DeLuise. Instead, we got pictures of a more important event that was going to happen at the same spot 24 hours later.
7: 24 hours?
0: Don't ask me how or why. I'm as much in the dark as you. I'm a cameraman, not a physicist. All I know is my camera was damaged in such a way that it now takes pictures of what will happen in the spot its lens is focused the next day.
7: But that's impossible.
5: Incredible, yes, but not impossible. Now, I'm no physicist either, but I think I see an explanation. Dopey said the lens and the shutter were knocked out of alignment. Well, maybe they've fallen into some crazy angle in relation to each other, so that Johnny's camera now takes pictures through the fourth dimension.
7: The what?
5: What are you talking? The fourth dimension is the time dimension, you know.
0: Time dimension? What does that mean?
5: Why, time is the fourth dimension of space, that's all. Look, I'll show you. Suppose I arrange to meet you at the corner of 45th and Broadway. Okay.
0: Uh-huh.
5: But if I were on the ground floor, and you were on the third floor, we wouldn't meet, would we?
7: Why, no, but...
5: That's because height is the third dimension of space. Now, suppose we arranged to meet on the third floor of a building at 45th and Broadway, but I was there on Tuesday, and you were there on Wednesday. We still wouldn't meet, because time is the fourth dimension of space. There. You get it?
7: Frankly, no.
0: And neither do I exactly, but I don't care much. All I know is that if Ted's right, we've got something here that'll make a fortune for all of us. For us and for the Blade.
7: Great guns. I see what you mean. Tomorrow's headlines, today.
0: Exactly. All the important battles. The big national events. Gala opening.
5: Election results. Crimes. Big society shindig.
7: We'll hire experts to analyze that box. Study the twisted alignment. And build 1,000 cameras just like it. We three will form a corporation. Patent a camera that pictures tomorrow's news.
5: Another angle, too. We'll keep this under our hats for a while till we clean up big. Thinking of horse races. The football games. Stock market tips.
7: It's worth millions. Billions. Brilliant.
0: Ah, and all because Dopey dropped my camera on the deck of the SS Victory.
4: But you don't have to hold that against me no longer, Mr. Cartwright. No, sir, you don't.
0: Ooh. Oh, you, Dopey. What's that? Hold it against you? Oh, I don't, Dopey, I don't. All is forgiven.
4: Because I fixed your camera for you. You see, Mr. Cartwright? Golly, it was an awful mess. Them insides were all scrambled up, but I straightened them all out. I'm a good mechanic. I'm... Oh, hey, Mr. Cartwright. Why are you looking at me like that? And you, Mr. Lane. And you, boss. Hey, let go of me.
8: 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Man being attacked. Man being attacked by three lunatics. That is all.

0: You have just heard Johnny Cartwright's Camera, written by Nelson S. Bond and adapted especially for Author's Playhouse by the author. The production was directed by Mr. Homer Heck. Mr. Stephen Hill was featured in the role of Johnny Cartwright. Mr. George Caesar played the part of Dopey, and Mr. Gil Faust was heard as Ted Lane. Others in the cast were Miss Geraldine Kay, Miss Elmira Ressler, Mr. Clock Ryder, Mr. Ray Suber, Mr. Johnny Coons, and Mr. Dick Shankland. The original musical score was written and conducted by Dr. Roy Shield. This has been the third in a new 9-week series of Author's Playhouse productions, radio adaptations of the best in the short stories, selections from the works of contemporary writers, as well as the acknowledged masters of the past. These 9 dramas represent outstanding productions presented on the weekly Author's Playhouse series, heard regularly over NBC for the past
1: 31 and a half, 32, 33, 35, 40, and 10 is 50, and 50 is a pound. 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
1: Intermezzo, a love story of a world-famous violinist, Holger Brandt, and a young piano student, Anita Huffman. Holger opens the story of Intermezzo.

0: It's difficult to know how to begin to talk about Anita. Anything so lovely in a man's life should be without beginning and without end. It must be remembered as a scent of perfume is remembered, as a sweep of music, as a kiss. But there was a beginning and there was an ending. The first time I looked in her eyes was the beginning. I returned to my family in Stockholm after a series of concerts all over the world. At first, I was very happy to be with my wife and my little Anne-Marie.
1: Daddy, look at all the flowers. Just because you're here.
0: They're my favorite flowers.
1: I helped Mommy buy them, didn't I, Mommy?
2: Yes, dear. Holger, it's so good to have you here once more. I've missed you, my dear.
0: I missed you, too.
1: We have all of your records, Daddy. We played one every night that you were away.
3: Oh, I beg your pardon. Ellen told me she'd be in here.
1: Miss Hoffman. Hello, Miss Hoffman.
2: Come right in, Anita, my dear. Holger, this is Miss Hoffman, Anne-Marie's music teacher. My husband, Mr. Brandon Hoffman.
3: How do you do?
0: Anne-Marie played for me a little while ago. You are a good teacher.
3: Anne-Marie is very talented. And why shouldn't she be with such a father? Come, Anne-Marie, we must start our lesson. Did you practice?
1: Oh, yes, Miss Hoffman.
0: What a lovely girl. There's something about her face that's like, oh, it's almost like springtime. Something shining and fresh and very young and sweet. Margaret, do you realize it's been almost 3 years since we've been together?
2: I realize it very well. I hope you'll stay home with us for a while now, though.
0: I can't play any more concerts until I find a new accompanist. Thomas says he positively will go on no more tours. He's going to stay home and teach.
2: Oh.
0: Margaret, let's go away on a trip together. What do you say?
2: Oh, Holger. Anne-Marie's going to school now. I have to be here with her. A home and a family are a responsibility, my husband.
0: Very well, Margaret. We'll say no more about it. Do you think Miss Hoffman would mind if I watched Anne-Marie take a lesson?
2: I'm sure she'd be very pleased.
0: I'll go have a look. Oh, please. Don't stop.
1: Miss Hoffman always plays one piece for me during my lesson,
0: please,
1: Daddy.
0: Please go on.
3: All right.
0: How strange that we choose Rustle of Spring to play.
3: Why do you say that?
0: Because I've been thinking of that music today, too. That music is spring running barefooted down the mountains of Sweden. It's sunshine on green grass and bright flowers. It's clear, cold water rushing across fields. It's fresh spring winds with a kiss that's like clarity and heart ease after struggle and confusion and flight of surviving winter.
3: You make it sound like cold music.
0: No, it's not cold music. It's cool, like the fresh wind from the mountains. But at the same time, it's warm and pulsating and exciting because it's young and vibrant and beautiful.
3: To you, Rustle of Spring is all those things?
0: Yes, and you are all those things.

0: Ah, that was a good concert we just heard, eh, Thomas?
1: Yes, indeed. A strange feeling to be down in the audience instead of up there performing, huh?
0: You sure you don't want to change your mind and accompany me for one more tour?
1: Oh, quite sure.
0: Yeah?
1: I'm absolutely going to stay home this time and teach. You've talked me out of it for the last time, Holger.
2: Good evening, Mr. Stenborg.
1: Good evening.
0: Miss Hoffman, were you at the concert, too?
2: Yes, isn't it wonderful?
0: You know each other.
1: Yes, Miss Hoffman is studying me with me now, Holger.
0: I listened to her play for Anne Marie yesterday. Miss Hoffman has great talent.
1: Yes, she certainly has. Why don't you speak to her about accompanying you? Well, I have to get home. Good night, Holger. Miss Hoffman?
2: Good night.
0: Good night, Thomas. I think you have a splendid idea there.
1: Oh, well, good luck.
0: What do you say, Miss Hoffman? Would you like to be my accompanist?
2: Like it? Oh, Mr. Brent, of course you couldn't be serious.
0: Why not? I think that you and I feel the same way about music, that we might do very well together. Let's see if I'm right. Come on, my violin's in the car. Let's find a piano.

0: Oh, Anita, Anita, we were meant to play together. There's the same music inside you as in me, the same fire, the same tears, the same beauty. You do feel it, don't you?
1: How could I help but feel it? It seems so strange. Ever since I first began to care about music, you've been like a god to me. And now, here you are, and here I am.
0: Yes, here you are, and here I am, and it's like the beginning of the world. Look, it's getting light out. I must go. I've kept you up very late.
1: I don't mind.
0: I'm surprised your landlady hasn't been down.
1: My landlady loves music. Here, let me help you with your coat.
0: Ah, thank you. Well, my dear, I feel as though I'd made a very rich discovery tonight. Finding you is like coming into a kingdom. All... Anita, Anita, do you understand? You must understand what's happened to me. Anita.
1: Oh, you shouldn't have kissed me.
0: I could no more keep from kissing you than I could keep from loving you.
1: Please, you mustn't say such things.
0: I love you, Anita. I love you. I love you.

0: Aren't you playing the intermezzo a bit out of character, Anita?
1: Why do you say that, Mr. Stenborg?
0: Oh, you're giving it too much importance. You are going at it as if it were the climax of a tremendous symphony. You'll frighten my neighbors.
1: I'm sorry, I wasn't conscious of it. Mr. Stenborg, this will be my last lesson for a time. I'm going away. Hmm. I must go away. I have an invitation to visit relatives in Denmark.
0: So, you're running away, huh?
1: I don't know anything else to do but run away. I thought I could see him. I thought it would be enough just to see him and work with him.
0: Does Holger know that you love him?
1: I've never told him, but I think he knows.
0: Uh-huh. Well, perhaps it's best that you do go away for a while, then. Are you going to tell Holger?
1: No. He's coming tonight to practice. I want it to be just like any other evening. I'll write him a note and mail it after I've gone.

0: Anita, what's wrong?
1: Wrong?
0: Yes.
1: Why, nothing. Why do you ask, Olga?
0: You don't seem like yourself tonight. Is something troubling you?
1: No, no, of course not. I'm just a little tired. I practiced longer than usual today. Olga?
0: Yes, Anita.
1: These past months have been very wonderful to me. Your music has been with me every hour of the day and night. It's something I'll never forget.
0: I hope my music will always be part of your life. Just as you will always be part of my life. Anita, I wish just once that you would say you loved me. Somehow I need to hear you say it.
1: You're married, Holger. You have no right to ask such a question. And I have no right to answer.
0: Anita, my dear, you cannot say to your heart, love this woman and not this one. Sometimes love comes so quickly and so fiercely that you can no more stamp it out than you could stand a forest fire. I loved you the first moment I saw you. I will love you until the last moment I live.
1: Oh, Holger, Holger, please go. Please don't say any more.
0: I'll ask you again tomorrow. I'll ask you every day until I hear the answer I'm waiting to hear.
1: Good night, Holger.
0: Good night, Anita.
1: Goodbye. Oh, my darling, goodbye.

0: You're home early, Hogan.
1: Yes, the practicing didn't go very well tonight. Miss Hoffman was tired.
0: Oh.
1: Where's Anne-Marie?
0: I sent her to bed. She'd been crying so long she was worn out.
1: Why was she crying?
0: Well, Miss Hoffman said today she couldn't teach Anne-Marie anymore. She said she was going to visit relatives in Denmark.
1: She's going away?
0: Yes, on the midnight train tonight. Didn't you know?
1: No. No, she didn't say a word. She can't go like this.
0: She decided very suddenly, she said.
1: Margaret, I must have a talk with you.
0: Holger, you don't have to tell me
1: anything. I must tell you.
0: Very well. And of course, I must listen.

0: Anita! Anita! Anita!
1: Olga, what are you doing here? How did you know?
2: Margaret told me you were leaving on this train.
1: Margaret told you?
2: You little fool. How could you do a thing like this, running away in the night? Didn't you know I'd come after you wherever you went?
1: You must let me go, Olga.
2: No, not now or ever. Anita, I told Margaret everything. She sent me after you herself. She understands, Anita. I have no home any longer except with you.
1: You told her? Oh, Olga, how could you hurt her like that?
2: She told me first. Oh, Anita, don't you understand? Sometimes things do happen to people regardless of whether they're right or wrong. And when they happen, you can't run away from them. It doesn't help. It wouldn't help Margaret or you or me. We belong together. We were just a little late finding one another. Come on, darling, take my arm. Let's go out of here.
1: What are we going to do, Olga?
2: We're going on a concert tour. You and I, we're going to follow spring around the world. And we're going to play music. The most wonderful music that's ever been written. And it's going to be like no music has ever been played before because we'll be playing it. And playing it together.
1: Oh, Olga, I do love you. I love you so much.
2: My darling. Oh, my darling.

0: In just a moment, Act Two of Intermezzo, starring Victor Jory. My friends, these changeable days are cold-catching days, and it certainly pays to be careful. If an infectious cold strikes in your home, don't waste a minute and don't take needless chances. Just do what millions of folks do and rub Vicks VapoRub on throat, chest, and back. In a hurry, you'll find out why it's the modern way so widely used to relieve distress of colds. Because the moment you rub it on, VapoRub's relief-giving action goes right to work to help relieve congestion and irritation in the upper breathing patches, to ease the coughing spasms, sore throat, and that muscular soreness or tightness. Now, here's the reason results are so fine. VapoRub penetrates into the cold, congested upper bronchial tubes with its special soothing medicinal vapors. And at the same time, it stimulates chest and back surfaces like a comforting, warming poultice. And what's more, this penetrating, stimulating action of VapoRub keeps on working for hours to bring such welcome relief. So when colds strike, rub on VapoRub, because only VapoRub gives you this special, penetrating, stimulating action, the best-known home remedy for relieving miseries of colds. Vicks VapoRub.
1: And now the second act of Intermezzo, starring Victor Jory and featuring Gertrude Warner. Holger Brandt and Anita Huffman started on that tour. They went to all the great cities of the world, and everywhere they were applauded and acclaimed.

0: I have never heard such music in the Paris Opera House before. Such tenderness, such fire.
1: They make a handsome couple, don't they?
0: Yes. And isn't she beautiful?

0: Madame, behold. May one point out the sights to a stranger? You're standing now in the Eiffel Tower, and below you is Paris. It's yours. It's yours because you're young and because, oh, you're beautiful.
1: When I'm very old, I shall love to remember how you gave me the cities of the world one by one when I was young.
0: When you are old, I will say, remember that night I kissed you in Paris? That night when we ran away and found a spot halfway between the city and the stars where we could be completely alone? And you will say, oh, let's go back again. We'll come back and live the moment over. Shall we make it a date?
1: Ask me when I'm 70. Just kiss me now.
0: Oh, my darling, you're so sweet, so wonderfully

0: Look, my dear, simply everyone that isn't here tonight. There's the Duke in the royal box.
1: I wish they'd never stop playing. 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

0: moonlight patterns the canals. You know, all my life I've wanted to ride in a gondola in Venice. Oh, Holger, what wonderful places we've seen. Bombay and Shanghai and Algiers and Vienna. All the fairy tale places of the world.
1: Now, Venice, look at those stars.
0: I just touched one.
1: How did it feel?
0: The way I feel when you kiss me.
1: Oh, Anita, life is such fun. You made me young again, and I was so close to being old when I met you.
0: I love you very much, Holger. And no matter what happens, when it ends, I'll love you forever.
1: It's never going to end, Anita. It's never going to end.

0: They say it has been a phenomenally successful tour for them. And I certainly can see why.
1: They've played every big city in the world, haven't they?
0: Just about. I understand this will be their last concert for the season.
1: I'm sorry the concert tour is over. It's been something I'll never forget.
2: I'm glad it's over. I'm ready for a holiday on the Riviera.
1: The whole trip has been a holiday. Oh, I have so many wonderful memories of you to file away in my heart.
2: You don't really believe in your heart that it will last, do you?
1: I believe our love will last, Holger. That's the only thing I can truly believe.
2: Oh, Anita, don't ever leave me. Promise me you'll never leave me.
1: The only thing I can promise, Holger, is that I will always love you.
2: Come on, get up off that beach. Let's get some dinner.
1: Oh, I hate to move.
3: Madame, a letter just came for you.
1: A letter for me? Thank you.
3: Oh, and there's a gentleman waiting to see Mr. Brandt at the house. There's no hurry, he says. He's taken a room for the night. Mr. Stenborg.
2: Thomas, what do you suppose he's doing here?
1: Oh, I can't imagine.
2: Well, let's see what your letter says, and then we'll go and find out.
1: All right. Dear Miss Hoffman, the Royal Academy of Music has awarded you the Jenny Lind Scholarship.
2: Well,
1: I hope you will not let anything interfere with the fulfillment of the bright future within your reach. Faithfully, Thomas Stenborg. Why, he must have come to talk about that. See? The letter's been following us around. Look at all the postmarks.
2: Darling, that's wonderful.
1: Is it?
2: What are you doing?
1: I'm tearing it up. That's how I feel about anything that might come between us.
2: That makes me very proud, Anita. Nothing's ever going to separate us. Nothing in the world.
1: No. Nothing ever. Let them keep their scholarship, and let me keep my happiness.
2: Thomas, it's good to see you. How did you ever find us here?
4: As a matter of fact, I traced you through your bank.
2: Oh?
4: I wrote Anita a letter some time back, and I never received an answer.
2: She just got it today. She tore it up, Thomas.
4: Oh. Well, how was she?
2: Fine. She'll be right here. She stopped in her room to change. What news do you have of my family, Thomas?
4: Margaret and Anne-Marie are both splendid. Yes, Anne-Marie is getting quite tall. She talks about you constantly. She wants you to bring her a camera when you come home.
2: I'm glad they're well. I'll send Anne-Marie a camera.
4: Come in.
1: Mr. Stenborg, it's good to see you.
4: Anita! Well, you look lovelier than ever, my dear.
1: Thank you.
2: Will you two excuse me for 15 minutes while I go down and give Suzette her lesson?
1: Of course, darling.
4: Yes, Anita and I will have a chat.
2: I won't be long.
1: Suzette's the daughter of the innkeeper. Uh-huh. She's 8 years old. He gives her a lesson every night. He misses Anne-Marie.
4: Did you think he wouldn't?
1: I've tried not to think of it at all. I've tried to pretend there was no past.
4: A man's past is never completely gone, my child. His roots are twined deep in the things that have made him what he is. In your heart, I think you know that.
1: Yes. In my heart, I've always known it.
4: What are you going to do about the scholarship?
1: You think I should take it, don't you?
4: I think you must take it.
1: All this time, I've known that one day there would be staring me in the face. The last hour. I hoped I'd be ready for it. But I guess I'll never be ready.
4: Holger must go back to his family. He's needed there. And you must go on with your career. You must make it mean something to you again.
1: I'll be so alone. I'll be so alone.
4: Have you been happy?
1: Yes. I've been very happy.
4: Well, then be grateful for that. Because you see, my dear, happiness is sometimes an expensive commodity. Sometimes it can only be paid for in tears. Now think it over, Anita. I know that you will do what's right for both of you.
2: Come for a walk with Thomas and me, darling.
1: Holger, I'm a little tired. I think I'd rather not. Do you mind?
2: All right. We'll only be gone an hour or so. Oh.
1: Would you kiss me goodbye?
2: That's always a pleasure.
1: Darling, darling, darling. thank you for so many things. Thank you for all the things I'll remember. For Paris and Venice and Rome and London. For your lips, for your arms, for your love. For making my life so beautiful that it hurts inside. That sounds funny, but I think you know what I mean.
2: I do know. Why are you suddenly saying all these things tonight?
1: Because tonight, I love you more than I've ever loved you in all my life. And because tonight, it's important that you know that. Have a nice walk, darling.
2: See if you can wangle the innkeeper out of his teapot, will you? We'll have some tea when we get back. See you later, darling.
1: Goodbye, Holger.
2: Anita? Anita!
4: Try the door.
2: Anita?
4: Where's the light switch? Oh, yes.
2: Why, the room's... The room's empty. Look. Look, all the things, they're gone. Innkeeper! Innkeeper! Where is that confounded man? Innkeeper!
4: There's a note on the table addressed to you.
2: Note?
4: Mm-hmm.
2: Oh, Thomas. Listen. I'm going away, Holger. We have been pretending and hoping for too long that what we had we could make splendid and good. But I've always known, my darling, that the most I could be was an intermezzo in your life. And so I'm going to take the scholarship. God bless you, Holger. And take you someday safely home. Anita, I'm going after her, Thomas. We belong together.
4: Well, perhaps you did belong together for an hour, Holger. But you had the hour. And now it's ended.
2: I loved her. I will always love her.
4: Well, then let her go. For she has a life to live. And so have you. And though it must be a tragedy for both of you, those lives must go in different directions. Come, Holger. Get your things together. Margaret and Anne-Marie are waiting.
2: So I went home. I went back to Margaret and Anne-Marie, both of whom I loved very dearly, though in a different way. And Margaret was most kind and most generous.
5: Welcome home, Holger. Welcome home, my husband.
2: Oh, yes, anything as lovely as Anita should be without beginning and without end. But it had no right to begin and it had no right to end. It had to take its place among those things remembered as a scent of perfume is remembered or a sweep of music as a kiss. Intermezzo to me is a melody half tears, half laughter, bittersweet upon the tongue and on the heart, like the memories of a love put by.

0: In just a moment, a word from Victor Jory. If you have a cold today, you have a lot of folks to commiserate with you, because new thousands every day are catching contagious colds. And to relieve miseries of colds, it's extremely unwise to take needless chances with untried remedies. 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The modern way they rely on for welcome relief is to rub Vicks VapoRub on throat, chest, and back tonight at bedtime. Yes, VapoRub is the best-known home remedy you can use to relieve distress of colds. 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It invites restful sleep, and often, by morning, most of the misery of the cold is gone. So if you have one of those infectious colds, be sure to rub on time-tested, home-proved Vicks VapoRub.
1: This is Victor Jory. Ladies and gentlemen, today's play was adapted from David O. Selznick's famous motion picture, Intermezzo. I have had the pleasure of seeing a preview of Mr. Selznick's latest picture, I'll Be Seeing You. And when you see it, I'm sure you'll agree that it looks like another Selznick success. Now, I'd like to ask you again to help me decide about next week's matinee theater production. We have three great stories in mind. One, a fast-moving romance from the pages of Cosmopolitan magazine some years back. It was called Night Bus. And it was made into a well-known motion picture starring Clark Gable and Claudette Colbert. The original story by Samuel Hopkins Adams, which we are considering, is about a boy who meets a girl on a night bus at Miami bound for New York. One of the high spots in this hitchhiking romance will be the walls of Jericho, how a blanket made two bedrooms out of one small tourist camp. And another play we've been considering is Alice Duer Miller's dramatic manslaughter, the story of a madcap Harris whose reckless driving becomes responsible for the death of a policeman. And another is the famous Van Dyne mystery, The Cat, The Canary Murder Case. Now, suppose you help me make the choice between manslaughter, The Canary Murder Case, and Night Bus. Please write me care of Columbia Broadcasting System 22, New York.

Our script today was adapted by Gene Holloway from David O. Selznick's famous motion picture and was directed by Richard Sandville. Music for this series is under the direction of Mark Warnow. Be sure to be with us next week when Vicks, the makers of Vicks VapoRub, Vicks Vatrinol, Vicks Cough Drops, and Vicks Inhaler, brings you another great matinee theater production starring Victor Jory. This is CBS, the Columbia Broadcasting System.

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1: We should be prepared for the worst.
2: If there is no opening to this shaft, then we shall either be crushed against the granite roof or suffocated. As it is, I don't seem to breathe very well.
1: It is a desperate situation, Harry. But I say, while there's life, there's but hope. Let us cheer ourselves. Let us eat.
3: Eat?
1: Eat, I say. Come and serve us some food.
3: Oh, master, it cannot be.
1: Come, we all need food.
3: Or do you mean that our provisions are lost? Is this handful of meat? There are these biscuits. All else is lost.
1: You are sure, Hans?
3: I am very sure, master.
2: Well, what do you think of our chances now, Uncle?
1: I think we must make up our minds to eat. It will do us no good to stare at these few scraps. Hans, pass me the meat and biscuits. If a man's heart beats, then I say he continues to hope. There. I have made three portions of the food. Your portion, Harry. Yours, Hans. What are you smiling at, Hans?
3: Master, I have something here.
1: Something to eat.
3: Something to drink. A bottle of freedom.
1: Freedom. Holland gin. Splendid, splendid. Approach the bottle, my good Hans. Take a drink, then pass it around.
3: It is good. Very good.
1: Excellent. It will put strength in all of us, good Hans.
2: For a long time, I lay still and silent. When I looked again at the chronometer, it was 5 o'clock in the morning. It seemed to me that the temperature about us was rising, and the air, or lack of it, at times made breathing difficult. I said bitterly, "Well, if we're not drowned or flattened like pancakes or don't starve, we shall have the satisfaction of being burned alive."
1: What is that, my boy? Hans, give me the torch. I want to examine the walls of this shaft.
3: Here, my master.
1: Thank you. This is eruptive granite. And we are still going up. Who knows? Yes. Who knows?
2: I wondered what my uncle meant. Could he somehow calculate the thickness of the crust over our heads? He put his hand on the rocky walls of the shaft and muttered again.
1: And this is silicous mineral. Good. Undoubtedly the transition period. What then?
2: As we ascended further, the heat became well nigh unbearable. We removed our jackets and waistcoats. Presently, I touched a rock and found it so hot that I plunged my hand into the water to cool it. Involuntarily, I cried, "Take care! The water's scalding!"
1: What, Harry?
2: The water, it's scalding! Is there a furnace up above us?
1: Impossible. Quite impossible.
2: Then what does it mean? Where are we? Where are we going? Hans!
3: Here is the compass.
2: The thing's gone mad. First it points north, then south, now north again. That means the magnetism around us is in a state of flux. It means... That noise. You hear it?
1: What is frightening you, my boy?
2: Don't you hear? Don't you realize the water we're floating on is almost boiling and the compass has gone mad? It must be an earthquake.
1: I hope for something better than an earthquake.
2: What do you mean?
1: An eruption. I have every reason to think we are in the shaft of a crater in full volcanic action and vigor. And I beg to tell you that it is the most fortunate thing that could happen to us.
2: Fortunate? You say we're about to be vomited from the earth with flames, rocks, cinders, and you call it fortunate?
1: Certainly. It is the only chance we have of escaping into the light of day.
2: I tried to calm myself, to think things out logically and sensibly. My uncle was right, absolutely right. We were being thrust up through the earth's crust, not on this occasion in an extinct volcano like Snæfells, but in a mountain of fire in full activity. From Cape Saknussemm, we had been swept northward many hundreds of leagues. Where then were we now? Under Iceland? Should we be belched up through Mount Hecla or through one of the other 7 fire funnels of the island? But what did it matter? We were doomed anyway. Towards morning, our speed of ascent increased still more. The vertical gallery became wider and wider. To right and left, I could discern long, dark corridors emitting thick and suffocating vapors and flickering tongues of flame. This, I thought, This surely is the end. My uncle, however, was not in the least perturbed.
1: My dear boy, it is merely burning sulfur. That is the common thing with a volcanic eruption.
2: But if the flames engulf us...
1: They will not engulf us.
2: Well, I suppose it's all the same. Whether we choke to death, burn to death, or drown in scalding water.
1: There is no water. We are rising on a bed of lava. What is the time, good Hans?
4: 8 o'clock, master. 8 o'clock of the morning.
2: Strange. It's gone very quiet. What's happened?
4: We do not go up anymore. That is what happens.
2: The eruption has stopped. We are not moving.
1: Do not be alarmed. Before we are many minutes older, we shall continue our journey to the mouth of the crater. We are concerned with a volcano. The eruption is intermittent. It is compelled to breathe, just as we do. Ah, here we go again. Hang on tight, my friends. Hang on tight.
2: We ascended and stopped. Ascended and stopped again. I cannot say how many times the process was repeated. The heat quickly became intense. I sweated from every pore. I must have become lightheaded, for I remember dimly how the powerful arms of Hans suddenly clutched me.
3: Be still, Master Harry, be still. For the rest, we'll protect your head on the roof of the shaft. Everything is all right. It is all right.
2: I have only a confused recollection of continual detonations, of the shaking of the granite walls, of the raft whirling like a spinning top as it floated on the stream of hot lava. Huge flames roaring all about us. A hot, searing wind blowing from the secret furnaces of the earth. My heart throbbing with terror. This is all I remember.

0: When I opened my eyes, I felt Hans clutching me by the belt. With the other hand, he supported my uncle. I realized presently that I was lying on a mountain slope, scarcely 2 paces from a gully into which I would surely have slipped at the first false step. I was not hurt, but stiff, bruised all over. Like a man rousing from a dream, my uncle asked,
1: Where are we?
2: Who can tell, Meister?
1: In Iceland?
2: No, not Iceland.
1: How do you know?
2: Look about you, Master.
0: We should be at Spitsbergen, I thought. I expected to see a snow-covered cone and widespread glaciers. But no. Here was sunlight. Intense, warming, piercing sunlight. We had been cast from the crater half-naked, and I could feel the warmth of the sun soaking through and through my body. After some delay, the professor spoke.
1: No, it really does not look like Iceland.
0: Perhaps it's the island of Jan Mayen.
1: Oh, out of the question, my boy. This is not a northern volcano.
0: Oh, it's easy to say that, Uncle, but you can't be sure.
1: Look, my boy, down to the base of the mountain. Now, what do you see?
0: Trees.
1: What trees? You recognize them?
0: Could be olives. Figs.
1: Exactly. And yonder there are vines loaded with grapes.
0: And now, as my eyes became accustomed to the brilliant light, I saw beneath me the waters of a sea or lake, which made an island of this enchanted land. Over towards the rising sun was a small port, clustered with houses. Strange-looking boats were anchored in the harbor. Far beyond, numerous small islands could be seen, so many that I was reminded

0: To the west lay a distant mountainous coastline, with one prodigiously lofty cone surmounted by heavy clouds. To the north, there was nothing but water, sparkling in the sun. I asked, where can we be?
1: Now, wherever we are, it is rather warm. And what is more, the volcano is erupting. And I see no sense in staying here to receive a piece of rock upon my head. Let us descend and find somebody who will tell us where we are. Ah, to tell the truth, I feel I'm dying of thirst and hunger. Forward, Hans. Forward.
0: We slithered over piles of ashes, avoiding the streams of hot lava which glided horribly beside us like serpents. As we slipped and scrambled, I said, we must be somewhere in Asia. On the coast of India, perhaps, or Malaya. We've crossed through the globe and come out at the Antipodes.
1: But the compass, my boy. Explain the compass. It always pointed northward.
0: I can't explain it. It's a mystery.
1: No mystery at all. The compass lied.
0: The compass lied? How do you know?
1: Because if it didn't lie, we are now at the North Pole. Does that strike you as reasonable?
0: I did not know what to think. Nor did I much care, for I, too, was tormented with thirst and hunger. After a 2 hours' march, we reached a beautiful spread of country where olives, pomegranates, and vines abounded. What a delight it was to press these fruits to our lips. Not far off, near some fresh and mossy grass, I found a spring of fresh water. And here we paused to wash our hands, feet, and faces. While we were doing this, a small boy appeared between two tufted olive trees. I cried, ah, here's a small inhabitant of this happy land. Boy, boy.
1: Here, Anthony, catch him, Hans, catch him.
2: I will. Boy, come here, come here.
0: The boy was poorly dressed and terribly scared at our appearance. And who would blame him? Half naked with tangled hair and ragged beards, we must have looked very ill-favored in his young eyes. Hans caught up with him and dragged him back.
2: Here he is, but he will not speak. Nothing will he say.
1: Let me try, Hans. Wie heißt dieser Berg? He does not speak, so we are not in Germany. Boy, what is the name of this mountain? Is he dumb, I wonder? Let us try a little Italian on him. Dove noi siamo? Boy, must I give you a good shaking to loosen your tongue? Come si nomina questa isola?
3: Stromboli! Stromboli!
0: Stromboli. So we were in the central Mediterranean, amidst the eastern archipelago of mythological memory, in the ancient Strongylos, where Aeolus chained up the wind and the tempest, and those blue mountains which rose towards the rising sun were the mountains of Calabria. And that mighty volcano which rose on the southern horizon was the fierce and celebrated Etna. Oh, what a journey. What a marvelous and extraordinary journey we had made. For we had entered the earth by one volcano and had come out by another. More than 1,200 leagues from Sneffels. So was our great adventure ended. There is little more for me to add. We were kindly received by the fishermen of Stromboli, and after a rest of 48 hours, we started our homeward journey. On the 9th of October, we arrived in Hamburg, and here our faithful Hans bade us farewell and departed for his native Iceland. Shortly, too, I married my uncle's goddaughter, my dearest, my ever-beloved Gretchen, though that, as they say, is another story. My uncle's greatness as both a scientist and an explorer was speedily recognized. Hamburg gave a festival in our honor. A public meeting of the Johanneum Institute was held at which the professor related the full story of our adventures, omitting only the mystery in connection with our lying compass.
1: Ah, that compass! Why did it point to the south instead of to the north? It baffles me, Harry. It baffles me.
0: I think I can explain it now, Uncle.
1: You can?
0: Yes. For 6 months now, it has lain untouched and unknown.

0: It is here in your study. As you see, the needle still points to the south.
1: Well, bless me, so it does. But why, my boy? Why?
0: Because during that hurricane on the Central Sea, we encountered a ball of fire. Remember?
1: Of course I remember. But what has that to do with it?
0: The ball of fire turned our raft into a magnet, didn't it? And likewise, Uncle, it turned the compass topsy-turvy.
1: So it was a trick of the electricity. Brilliant, Harry, brilliant. Ha, now I am happy. You have cleared up for me the one great mystery of our journey. Our unforgettable journey to the center of the earth.

0: That was the eighth and last installment of A Journey to the Center of the Earth, adapted by Howard Jones from the novel by Jules Verne. The cast was as follows. Harry Lawson was played by Bernard Horsfall, Professor von Hartwig by Jeffrey Banks, and Hans Bjolke by John Daglish. It was produced in the north of England by Trevor Hill. Tomorrow in Storytime on Radio 4 at 5:25, you'll be able to hear the third installment of The Flight of the Heron by D.K. Broster, which has been abridged for reading on radio in 8 parts, and tomorrow's episode is called The Flood Tide. That's tomorrow on
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1: Sorry!
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1: Inside every Cape plum, there's a nice clean stone asking to be let out. 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
4: Good evening. Come in, won't you? Why, what's the matter? You seem a bit nervous, pale and distraught. Perhaps a story would help calm your nerves. Yes, a delightful little story about a dead man who acts just as if he were alive. I know you'll like it. I call it, He Woke Up Dead. My story, He Woke Up Dead, begins with two men pacing back and forth at the top of a high cliff overlooking the Pacific. They are John Raymond and his brother Gregory, a gaunt man in whose eyes gleams a fanatical fire.
5: Gregory, the answer is no. You're asking for $100,000 from the Raymond Foundation to spend on fake yogis and swamis trying to get in touch with the dead. Well, you're not getting it.
6: But John, all my life I've been studying death and what is in the life beyond. And now, with just a little money, I know I can penetrate its mysteries.
5: The Raymond Foundation would be the laughingstock of the world if it went in for such a crackpot idea.
6: So, you think I'm a crackpot? Well, when you die, John, according to Father's will, I'll be head of the Raymond Foundation. Then you'll see. I'll turn the whole foundation into a great research laboratory to study death.
5: That will never be. I intend to have the courts change the will. So you'll never be head of the foundation, Gregory.
6: No. No, you can't. You're blocking a tremendously important piece of work. But I won't let you.
5: So, just what can you do about it?
6: This, John. I can do this.
5: No, no, Frank, go. No!
7: Uncle Gregory, you say Father had a dizzy spell and fell from the cliff before you could catch him?
8: Yes, Jack. It happened so fast, I could do nothing.
9: But Father never got dizzy. His health was perfect.
7: A groundkeeper says he saw you push Father off the cliff.
8: That's nonsense. I was trying to catch him, pull him back.
9: Jack, you know Uncle Gregory wouldn't do it.
7: I'm not so sure, Susan.
8: Now listen to me, both of you. The coroner said your father died accidentally, and that closes the matter.
7: Not with me, it doesn't.
8: No? Well, I'm now head of the Raymond Foundation, and I'm going to pour all the resources of the foundation into an effort to contact the dead.
7: Why, that's insane. The Foundation scientists are on the verge of a cure for cancer, for tuberculosis. You can't stop their work now.
8: I can and I will.
7: Oh, no, you won't. We'll stop you somehow. Because you did murder Dad. You killed him to get control of the Foundation for your crazy schemes.
8: Get out. Get out, both of you. Get out before
9: I... Jack, he tripped on the rug. His head hit against the fireplace.
7: Wait. See how badly he's hurt.
9: Jack, what is it? Is he... dead?
7: Yes, Susan. All his life, Uncle Gregory's been trying to find out what happened when you die. Now he's going to find out.
3: Dr. Weird, before you give us the second half of tonight's tale, can you tell me why you're called Doctor?
4: Easy. 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
4: And now I'll continue my story. He woke up dead. When Gregory Raymond returned to consciousness, he was alone in a great dim room. The thick, cloying scent of flowers was heavy in the air. Startled, he saw at the other end of the room three coffins resting on trestles. One of the coffins was banked with flowers, and tall candles burned at either end of it. Dazed and bewildered, Gregory Raymond strode toward the three coffins.
10: This room, where am I? Stained glass windows. It's like a church. Who's in this coffin with all the flowers on it? Why, the body in this coffin is mine. No. No, it's impossible. I'm not dead. I can't be.
11: You mustn't be upset, mister. Most of us feel that way at first.
10: Huh?
12: Yes, we did. But it will pass soon.
10: What? Who are you?
4: Turning, Gregory Raymond was astounded to see dim figures coming toward him from the shadows. A man and a woman, both very old. They smiled at him sympathetically.
11: I'm Joshua Benson. This is my wife, Nellie. These are our bodies in these other two coffins.
10: I don't understand.
11: Oh, you will. Look, here in this coffin. See? It's my body, isn't it?
10: Looks just like you.
11: It is me. The earthly me, I mean. Oh. And now, this one is Nellie.
12: You mustn't be so upset. You'll soon be used to the idea.
10: We're really dead? All three of us?
11: Why, of course. You died yesterday morning. You slipped and fell and hit your head.
10: Yes. Yes, I remember.
11: It's taken you until now to become aware of things again. Death is a great shock, you know.
10: But where am I? What is this place?
11: This is the mortuary chapel at the cemetery. They'll be coming for your body soon to bury it.
12: Joshua and I were killed two nights ago in an auto accident. But they aren't going to bury us until tomorrow.
10: I never dreamed death would be like this. Why, I can still see and hear. I can breathe. My heart still beats.
11: Oh, not really. You're used to those things, so they let you think there hasn't been much change until you've had a chance to get over your shock.
10: They? Who do you mean?
11: The ones in charge. You'll know more about them soon. Mr. Benedict will be coming for us, and I expect he'll take you along, too.
10: Mr. Benedict? Who's he?
12: The guide. He stopped by last night just to tell us not to worry and to wait for him here. He'll take us on to, well, to the place where we go next.
10: I see.
11: Shh. Someone's coming. Come back here out of the way.
10: Four men. And Jack and Susan.
12: Oh, they've come to take your body away to bury it.
13: All right, men. Take it easy now. That's it. All lift together.
10: No, no, they can't bury me. I'm not dead. I can't be. Jack, Susan, listen to me. It's Gregory, your Uncle Gregory. They've gone. They didn't hear me.
12: Because you're dead. The dead can't communicate with the living. It just isn't possible.
10: But it must be. All my life I've worked to establish such communication. Now I have so much to tell the world. The people I've worked with. I must find some way to communicate with them. I must.
14: Are you ready?
11: Huh? You feeling better, Mr. Raymond?
12: This is Mr. Benedict. He's come for us.
14: Yes, it is time. We must go.
10: But I can't go. I've got to tell people. The people I work with. I've worked so hard to find the truth, and now I'm...
14: It may not be. There can be no communication. Now, Mr. Benson, Mrs. Benson.
11: Yes, sir.
14: It is time.
11: Oh, yes, Mr. Benedict, we're ready, but Mr. Raymond here is coming with us, isn't he?
14: It is impossible. He is doomed to stay here on Earth.
10: What do you mean? What are you saying?
14: That is your punishment. To remain forever a spirit that moves unseen and unheard among men. It is the punishment of all who murder.
10: No.
14: And die unrepentant and unconfessed.
12: Oh, no.
11: He's a murderer? I can't believe it.
14: That is not for me to say. Come. We must be going.
10: No, wait. You've got to take me with you. I can't stand it being here, seeing, hearing as if I were alive and not able to make anybody see or hear me. I have to go with you. I have to find out what comes next.
14: It may not be.
10: But you've got to take me. If I confess, if I repent, will that make a difference?
14: It may. I cannot promise.
10: Then I do confess. I killed my brother John. I pushed him off the cliff. I'm sorry now, but it seemed so important then that I just had to do it.
14: You are confessing to your brother's murder?
10: Yes, yes, I killed him. I admit it. Now take me with you. You can't leave me here. You can't.
14: Gregory Raymond, listen to me. You're under arrest for murder. You understand? Huh? Under arrest for murder.
10: What are you saying? I'm dead. We're all dead.
14: You're not dead. You're very much alive. And you're under arrest. These two people are witnesses to your confession. Now come along with me.
10: No. No, you can't arrest me. Don't you understand? You can't arrest a dead man. And I'm dead. Dead! Dead!
4: Was Gregory Raymond dead? Or was he alive? Well, the doctor said he was alive. For you see, when his nephew found that the fall had only knocked Gregory unconscious, a strange scheme came to him. And with the aid of three coffins and three clever wax dummies that looked exactly like corpses, plus several excellent actors, he really made his Uncle Gregory believe he was dead. In fact, Gregory became so convinced of it that when they told him he was really alive, he wouldn't believe them. To this day, nothing can convince him he isn't really dead. It's probably the strangest punishment a murderer ever had. Though I did know another man who would... Oh, you have to go? Perhaps you'll drop in again soon. Just look for the house on the other side of the cemetery. The house of Dr. Weir.
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1: Gruen, G-R-U-E-N, the Precision Watch, dedicates to the radio audience of America, Warner Brothers Academy Theater, transcribed from Hollywood. Warner Brothers Academy of Acting presents That Certain Woman, a dramatic and moving story which starred Betty Davis, Henry Fonda, and Ian Hunter, and which introduces tonight in the leading roles two of the most promising Warner Academy members, Rosella Towne and Jeffrey Lynn. Yes, once again, you are invited to join our exclusive audience in this theater, and your host for the evening is Gruen. 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But you should know the whole story of curved watches. 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Here, beauty and dependability reach their perfect combination. 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So insist on the Gruen Curvex, the world's first true wristwatch. Rosella Towne and Jeffrey Lynn came to Hollywood from opposite sides of the continent. Rosella is a local girl who made good. Jeffrey Lynn came to Warner Brothers by way of Bates College in Maine. Both have made good in pictures. In all fairness to That Certain Woman and to the listening audience, we are presenting this play in two acts, the first of which will be heard this week. Thus, we will preserve all the dramatic content of this picture. At the end of tonight's performance, Basil Rathbone will come to the microphone. Mr. Rathbone recently finished his role as the Sheriff of Nottingham Castle in Warner Brothers' Technicolor epic, The Adventures of Robin Hood. So, on with the play. Rosella Towne plays Mary Donnell, and Jeffrey Lynn will be heard as Jack Merrick in That Certain Woman. The story of That Certain Woman has its beginning in the fashionable law office of Lloyd Rogers in New York City. The time is near noon, and Mr. Rogers is just completing a morning of dictation to his private and confidential secretary, Mary Donnell.
2: And as further evidence of my client's good faith in the matter, his affidavit, notarized and in proper legal form, is herewith submitted. That's all. Sign it, Mary, and send it out to the others.
3: Yes, sir.
2: Well, look here, Mary. It's beginning to rain. Look through the window there. A wet Friday. I promised myself that the first wet Friday I'd have oysters for lunch. I can see them now. 12 succulent oysters all in a row. Won't you join me?
3: No, I...
2: Are you worried about something, Mary?
3: Well, just a personal matter.
2: I know, my dear. There's no use pretending any longer. You're worried about those articles that have been appearing in the paper, and especially the one this morning. I've been reading them. Gangsters and their molls, where are they now? You don't want to go out on the street any more than you can help because you're afraid some inquiring reporter will recognize you and include you in tomorrow's article.
3: Mr. Rogers, I didn't know that...
2: That I knew? I've known for a long time that Mary Donnell was Mrs. Al Haynes.
3: And it hasn't made any difference?
2: Certainly not.
3: Oh, Mr. Rogers, you're square. You're a brilliant man. Being here with you, in my position, in this work that's meant so much to me, I've tried to forget the past, to forget that I was ever married to a man like Al Haynes, but now it's those articles in the paper, digging it all up again. Gangsters in their malls, what are they doing? Any morning I'd expect it to break my way.
2: Suppose I take the matter over. Suppose I talk to the newspapers.
3: Oh, but you shouldn't be implicated.
2: As your lawyer, it's my business to be implicated. I happen to know the editor of that paper. Leave it to me.
3: You don't know how wonderful it is to know that you have a friend.
2: Mary, As long as you've been here, I've never once stepped over the amenities of employer and secretary. But I want to tell you something. Maybe you know it already.
3: Mr. Rogers, perhaps... I think that's Mrs. Rogers calling again. She called before. She wants to know if you're going to Long Island with her for the weekend.
2: Oh, I'll talk with her.
3: Mr. Rogers' office? Yes? What? Oh, Jack! When did you get in? Yes? Yes, I got your letter. How did you like Europe? No, I can't. I can't talk.
2: It's all right, Mary. Go ahead.
3: It's Jack and Eric. He just got back from Europe. Do you mind?
2: Not at all. Don't mind me.
3: Yes, Jack, I'm here. Oh, you silly. Yes, I'll meet you. I'll meet you, Jack. Oh, you're crazy. I'll meet you tonight. Goodbye. That was Jack Merrick.
2: So you said.
3: Do you happen to know him?
2: Oh, very well. I know his father, too, old Merrick Sr. I didn't know you and young Merrick were friends.
3: Oh, I've known him for more than 2 years. Before he went away, I saw him a lot.
2: Mary, since that phone call, you're different somehow. Are you in love with him?
3: Well, Yes.
2: Does he know about Mrs. Al Haynes?
3: No, but I'm going to tell him. Tonight. He wants me to marry him.
2: Have you met his father?
3: No, you see, we haven't had time. Jack went to Europe so suddenly, and, well, we'd been having fun together, but we didn't realize till Jack was gone, and we wrote letters.
2: I see. This is all rather abrupt, Mary. It changes a few things I had in mind. But go ahead and meet your young man. What I said still goes. You can count on me, Mary. Remember that.
4: Mary, I'm sorry I kept you waiting, but I couldn't get away from Father. Oh, darling, am I glad to see you.
3: Hello, Jack.
4: Kiss me.
3: Not here.
4: There's no one looking but the waiter. Waiters never see anything.
3: Well, looking at the clock, I can see you're an hour and 15 minutes late.
4: Well, I had a rumpus with Dad. He made me eat dinner at home and wouldn't let me get away.
3: Oh, you're looking fine, Jack.
4: I was swell till I saw Dad again. Gosh, he treats me like a kid. Every time I come home, I make up my mind to tell him I'm free, white, and 21. You want to look at him and I melt or something.
3: I'm sorry I couldn't talk at the office, but Mr. Rogers...
4: Yeah, I know. Mary, do you love me?
3: Mm-hmm.
4: Well, I couldn't wait to get back. Oh, Mary, those months in Europe. I almost went crazy. How about it, darling? Will you marry me?
3: Well, I don't know.
4: Hey, waiter, bring me a double brandy with soda. How about you, darling?
3: Nothing for me.
4: You heard what the lady said. Get going.
5: Oui, monsieur. Right away.
4: Now then, tonight. Let's get married tonight.
3: Oh, I couldn't.
4: Why not? We've made up our minds. Let's do it.
3: But I...
4: Oh, don't tell me there's another man.
3: Well, I would like to talk to Mr. Rogers.
4: A fine thing. What's he got to do with it? Does he know the rapture that beats in my heart? Does he know...
3: But he's been very kind to me, and, well, I owe it to him to at least...
4: Oh, we'll send him a telegram. Say, come to think of it, we'd better not say anything to anyone until it's over with.
3: Why?
4: Well, the newspapers, you know how it is. I mean, Dad might not understand. It's better to break it to him all of a sudden.
3: Well, if you think he won't understand, perhaps we should go to him first and just tell him.
4: Oh, no, not that. You don't know him. Oh, but he'll be okay once it's over with. Look, Mary, the way I feel, nothing in the world can stop us from being together. If Dad doesn't like it, well, then that's just the way it'll be. I'm a changed man, Mary. I'm on my own. I want to marry you, and I'm going to do it. If you'll have me. How about it?
3: Do you really love me so much?
4: Every thought I have begins and ends with you. I want you to know that.
3: All right, Jack. And I'm going to tell you something. I'm going to tell you a story, a true story, and only because I love you, too. Listen, Jack. Listen to what I have to say. And after that, well, we'll decide.
6: Is there a young fellow registered here by the name of Merrick?
7: Yep, that's right. They're here. They've been here since last night.
6: What's the room number?
7: 17 and 18.
6: I'll go up.
7: Wait, you can't do that. Those folks up there are honeymooners.
6: Very interesting.
7: Well, I tell you, it ain't right to disturb them. Folks in this hotel is entitled to privacy.
6: Go back to your desk. I'll find my way.
7: Oh, but I tell you...
6: Didn't you hear what I said? Go back to your desk. I'm the boy's father.
7: Oh, well, that's different. Why didn't you say that in the first place? Reckon maybe he was expecting it.
5: Yes, who is it?
6: It's your father. Open this door.
4: Hello, Dad. Glad to see you. How did you find us?
6: Never mind that.
4: Congratulate me. I'm a bridegroom.
6: Did you have to marry her?
4: What do you mean?
6: I won't waste any words, Jack. Do you know who you've married? You've married Mrs. Haynes, widow of Al Haynes. He went to the chair for murder.
4: I know. Mary told me all about it.
6: Get your things, Jack. We're going back to town and have this annulled.
8: Hello, Mr. Merrick.
4: This is my father, Mary. Dad, this is... Well, this is Mrs. Merrick.
6: The last time I heard anyone addressed by that name, it was a decent woman.
4: Well, now listen, Dad.
8: Mr. Merrick, I haven't anything to hide. I told Jack, and I'll tell you, too. I was just a kid when I married Al Haynes. 16. I thought I could straighten him out, but, well, he was mad and crazy and Irish.
6: I don't care to discuss it any further. Come on, Jack.
4: Well, Dad, I hoped you'd understand.
8: Jack.
6: Shut up, you. You've caused trouble enough.
8: Jack.
4: Well, I don't know what to say.
8: You don't know what to say. But you told me that nothing would make any difference. That no matter what your father said or how he felt.
4: Well, I don't like to quarrel with Dad.
8: Jack, don't you remember what you said? Only a few hours ago. Oh, please come with me, Jack. Now. I'll stick by you. We don't need your father. Oh, I love you, Jack. That's why I married you, because I love you.
4: Mary, perhaps...
6: You're wasting your time, Mrs. Haynes.
8: Yes. Yes, it seems that I am. You're right, Mr. Merrick. And you've made a fool of myself, too. Funny how you can be fooled and... I never know until it flies back and hits you in the face. I thought it was beautiful. Well, you wouldn't understand, Mr. Merrick, because you're an evil man, and you do evil things.
6: An ineffectual speech.
8: Now get out. Both of you. You're not taking him away, Mr. Merrick. I'm throwing you out. Both of you!

0: Now, what are little boys made of? What are little boys made of?
1: I don't know, Mommy.
0: Oh, you forgot. Of frogs and snails and puppy dog tails. That's what little boys are made of. Now then, Jackie, do you remember what day this is?
1: My birthday.
0: That's right. 4 years old today. Why, Jackie, you're a great big boy.
1: I am?
0: Mm-hmm. And tonight we're going to have a cake with four candles on it. And Uncle Lloyd's going to be here, and we're going to have a party, and, oh, I'll bet he brings you a whole armful of presents.
1: Oh, I like that.
2: Come and eat your breakfast, Mary.
0: Oh, Amy, I haven't time.
2: My lands, a person would think you were married to that office.
0: I guess you would almost call it that.
2: Well, it isn't right. You never have any fun. You never go anyplace. I don't see why you don't let Mr. Rogers take you out. He's asked you often enough.
0: Amy, you've been wonderful. You've taken good care of Jackie. Well, you've helped me over a few rough spots. But what I do with my private life is still my own business.
2: I'm sorry. But you know Lloyd Rogers is in love with you. Why don't you admit it?
0: Do I have to keep reminding you that Lloyd Rogers is a married man?
2: But he's crazy about you just the same, and you like him, too.
0: I'll be grateful to Lloyd as long as I live. I don't know what I'd have done if he hadn't taken me back into the office. Oh, he's a swell person. But he is married. I only hope that one day we don't... Well, that one day I won't have to quit working for Lloyd Rogers. Oh, Amy, I'm late.
2: Here. Here's the morning paper. You can read on the way down.
0: Goodbye, Jackie, darling. And don't forget, we're going to have a birthday party tonight.
1: I won't forget, Mommy.
2: Mary.
0: Yes?
2: Mary, do you know the guy you've been waiting to see coming through that door for a long time?
0: What are you talking about?
2: Well, he's not coming. Here, read these headlines.
0: Let me see. Society wedding in Paris. Jack Merrick Jr. weds Florence Carson of New York's junior set. The happy pair left immediately for a motor trip to the sunny south of France.
2: Well, that finishes that.
0: Strange. Somehow I've always had the idea that he would come back, just as you said, through that door.
2: If you'd only let him know about the baby.
0: If he wouldn't come back to me, just for myself, I wouldn't... Well, I wouldn't want Jackie to have a father like that. Well, I'll have to go, Amy. I have to get down to the office. Lloyd just doesn't know what to do until I get there.

And the curtain falls for a few moments while we change the scene of tonight's play. Again, the curtain rises on the Warner Academy presentation of That Certain Woman.

0: Oh, Mary, you don't know how glad I am to see you.
1: Well, I know I'm a little late, but...
0: I know. I read it, too. I want you to know, Mary, that I understand how you must feel. You've been thinking about him all the time. He's been on your mind.
1: It's true. He has.
0: Come here a moment. Come closer, Mary.
1: Lloyd, you aren't looking well. Are you ill?
0: Oh, I'm all right. Just upset. Mary, this existence we lead is a dismal affair. I mean, we're both lonely. That's what's the matter with me. I'm just lonely.
1: But, Lloyd, your wife...
0: Oh, I know. But we share the same house, but that's all. Mary.
1: Yes?
0: Can't you forget him?
1: Lloyd, I...
0: Oh, let it ring.
1: No, it might be important. Mr. Rogers' office? Yes? Yes, Amy? What? Oh. Yes, I see, on the radio. Are they both... Oh. Thank you for calling, Amy. Goodbye.
0: Mary, what is it? What's happened?
1: Amy called. She heard a news report on the radio. She called to tell me about it. Jack Merrick and his wife were driving in a car. In France, they were on the honeymoon. The car turned over.
0: Were they...
1: No, the chauffeur was killed instantly. Jack and his wife are in the hospital. They're unconscious. No one knows yet just how bad they...
0: Mary, stop it. You've got to pull yourself together. Stop it, Mary. You've thought about other people long enough. Now you've got to think about yourself. Now, Mary, snap out of it. Listen, Mary, I'm going to help you. You've got to let me help you.
2: I hope you didn't mind my coming over.
1: No, Mrs. Rogers, I'm glad you did.
2: Miss Donnell, I think you know why I came to see you.
1: Yes. How is he?
2: Very ill. I want you to come to see him. He's been delirious and he talked about you. He loves you. I know that.
1: He's the best friend I have in the world. Beyond that? Well, there never has been anything beyond that.
2: You say he's your best friend. He's my husband, and I love him. So we must do what's best for him now.
1: I'll do anything you say.
2: I think the best thing we can do for him,
0: Mary,
2: would be...
0: Mary?
1: What was that? Someone called.
0: Mary.
2: It's Lois. That's his voice.
1: Oh, it's coming from the hall.
2: Oh, let's go quick.
1: Oh, yes.
0: Mary. Mary, I had to come. I wanted to see you.
1: Of course. Lloyd, Mrs. Rogers is here. Your wife is here, Lloyd.
0: No. No one's here but just you, Mary.
2: Come, Lloyd, we'll help you in. You must lie down and rest.
1: He doesn't know what he's saying. Take his other arm.
2: There, dear. Everything will be all right. Now, don't worry. You're going to be all right. Lie down now.
0: No. No, I won't lie down. No, I won't.
1: Please. Lie down, Lloyd.
0: Mary. Yes. Yes, Mary.
2: No, dear. There.
1: You watch him. I'll call the doctor.
2: It's Dr. Hoffman.
1: Yes, I know.
0: Mary. Mary, are you with me?
2: I'm with you, dear.
0: Stay with me. Stay with me, Mary. I need you so. You didn't mind my coming, did you?
2: No, dear. I didn't mind.
0: You see, I got out of bed and I found my clothes and I walked and I walked and I walked. Now I'm here. You're not angry, are you?
2: No, dear.
0: Mary, will you do something if I ask you?
2: Well, yes.
0: You never have kissed me. Would you kiss me now?
2: Well, Lloyd, I...
0: Oh, I love you. I love you so very much. You never let me tell you before how much I love you. Kiss me, Mary, because I feel so weak.
2: Oh, darling.
0: Mary. Mary.
2: Lloyd. Oh, Lloyd.
1: I got the doctor on the phone. He's on his way. He should be here in... No. No. He's not...
2: Yes.
1: I'm sorry. Oh, I'm so terribly sorry.
3: Believe me, Mary, it'll be a relief to get out of this place. Those reporters are enough to drive a person crazy. Yelling and screaming at the door from morning till night.
1: Oh, I don't mind for myself so much, but it's Jackie. When Lloyd died here, I knew there'd be a scandal, but... well, I didn't think they'd go as far as they have. There's something I could do to save Jackie from all this. I'd do it. Anything.
4: Oh, it'll blow over.
1: But it will happen again. They won't forget. Ever. I don't want to see anybody. Don't let them in.
3: If it's another one of those gentlemen of the press, I'll sock them, so help me, I'll sock them.
1: Now, let's see. What did I forget? There's my plaid coat. Traveling suit. Oh, yes, my brown bag. Oh, Amy, have you seen my... Amy, what is it?
4: You remember the guy you've been wanting to see walk through that door? Well, he just did.

0: And the curtain falls on the first act of That Certain Woman. Act two of tonight's drama will be presented next week at this time. That Certain Woman is played in two acts, so that the entire story may be told, and so that you may enjoy the full force of this engaging drama. When the curtain rises on Act Two, the play will be resumed at the moment Jack Merrick, upon returning from Europe, again enters Mary Donald's life. We are pleased to announce that throughout tonight's show, we have had in our audience of Hollywood stars, directors, and producers, Mr. Edmund Goulding, author of the screenplay, That Certain Woman, and the director of the picture. Next week, when the final curtain falls on tonight's drama, Mr. Goulding will certainly join us here on the stage for one of his rare personal appearances. And as we promised, Mr. Basil Rathbone, one of the finest actors of both stage and screen, will appear in a few moments to introduce the members of tonight's cast and to say, well, whatever Mr. Basil Rathbone would like to say.
1: While Basil Rathbone is coming up to the stage, we would like to introduce you to another dazzling star, the newest star in modern timepieces, the Gruen wrist-side curvex. What a striking, amazingly different watch it is, and what a beauty. The wrist-side curvex is entirely different from any other wristwatch you ever saw, because instead of being worn on the top of the wrist or under the wrist, the case of the wrist-side curvex fits comfortably and securely on the side of your wrist. 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
0: When an actor plays every type of villainy on the screen and still is way up on the head of the popularity list, he's got something. He's got more charm, more appeal than your handsome leading man, because the odds are all against anybody liking him. His Machiavellian machinations as Sir Guy of Gisborne in The Adventures of Robin Hood, Basil Rathbone.
2: I don't know about being well-liked. I get some pretty threatening fan mail, you know.
3: Aren't you tired of being the menace, the meanie, the scoundrelly villain?
2: Oh, Rosella, you're touching upon my innermost sorrow.
4: Aren't you bored of being killed in nearly every picture? For misdeeds that you would rather not do in the first place?
2: You haven't nearly half said it.
3: Well, tonight's your night. We're going to play a short scene from The Adventures of Robin Hood.
2: Mm-hmm.
4: And you're going to be the hero, Robin Hood.
2: I am.
4: Rosella will be Maid Marian, and I am that dirty, low-down, honorary cuss, Sir Guy of Gisborne.
2: Well, that is a nice surprise. But I've played the hero before, you know. Why, it's only 3 years ago that I was playing Romeo to Catherine Connell's Juliet.
3: Yes, I saw you both, and I thought you were grand.
2: I'm so glad.
3: Well, tonight the scene is Sherwood Forest in Technicolor.
2: Welcome to Sherwood, milady. Well, Sir Guy, haven't you a greeting for me?
5: You'll hang for this.
3: Is that all you're going to do?
2: Now, that's curious. Isn't it, Lady Marian? His greeting, so cold. I hear he's often said he'd give me a warm welcome if we met again.
5: But I have prepared a warm reception for you, Sir Guy. On yonder steak, you will simmer in your own juices, like a suckling pig on St. Swithin's Day.
3: Now, wait a minute, Mr. Rathbone. I don't think you're being very chivalrous. Not the way a hero, Robin Hood, would act. Now, Errol Flynn would be noble, brave, forgiving, not vengeful.
2: Yes, I know. Oh, dear. I've been a villain too long. Here was the chance that I've been waiting for, and I throw it away for some petty little villainy.
4: And that takes this month's prize for understatement. Ready to roast me at the stake, and he calls it petty villainy.
2: Well, thanks. Thanks for giving me my chance. It was a beautiful surprise, anyway.
3: Good night.
2: Good night.
4: We'll be seeing you in The Adventures of Robin Hood.
0: Thank you, Mr. Rathbone. And now here is a timely announcement.
1: 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See Errol Flynn, Olivia de Havilland, and Basil Rathbone as Sir Guy of Gisborne in The Adventures of Robin Hood, the exciting Technicolor picture of the days of King Richard the Lionhearted. 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
11: The golden days of youth. No author has ever painted a finer picture of childhood fun and adventure than Samuel Clemens in The Adventures of Tom Sawyer. The NBC University of the Air brings you the first installment of a two-part radio edition of Tom Sawyer, another in its series of books that live, American novels.

0: Summer is coming to St. Petersburg by the big Mississippi. And all the summer world is bright and fresh and brimming with life. There's a song in every heart. And if the heart is young, the music issues from the lips. The locust trees are in bloom, and the fragrance of the blossoms fills the air. The most important thing a kid can do in St. Petersburg now is to wait for the big Missouri to paddle wheel up the river, or maybe to play hooky from school on a hot afternoon. For summer is kids' time in St. Petersburg, and this is a kid's story. Yes, kids' time in St. Petersburg. Usually they're everywhere, screaming and yelling and playing and crying. But just at this moment, every one of them is missing. Especially...
1: Tom! Tom! What's gone with that boy, I wonder? You! Tom! Where's my broom? Oh, here. Now, you're most too big to hide under the bed, young man. I lay if I get hold of you, here you are.
2: Oh, yes.
1: I might have thought of this closet. What you been doing in there?
2: Nothing.
1: Nothing? Look at your hands. And look at your mouth. It's jam, that's what it is. 40 times I've said if you didn't let that jam alone, I'd skin you. Hand me that switch.
2: Yes, Aunt. My, look behind you, Aunt.
1: What on earth? Oh, hang the boy. Santa never learned. Ain't he played enough tricks like that for me to be looking out for him by this time? But my goodness, never plays them alike 2 days. He appears to know just how long he can torment me before I get my dander up. Oh, ain't doing my duty by that boy, and that's the Lord's truth, goodness knows. But Lord of me, he's my own dead sister's boy, poor thing. I ain't got the heart to lash him somehow. Well, well, I'll just be obliged to make him work tomorrow. It's mighty hard for him to work Saturdays when all the boys is having holiday. But it's for the good of his soul.
2: Oh, Saturday morning. It ain't right to have to work Saturday morning, is it, Jim?
3: Oh, Missus, she make me work every day, Mars Tom. Gotta go and get old Missus a bucket of water. She tied her head off of me.
2: Look at that fence, Jim. 30 yards long and as high as I can reach from on top of that barrel. It'll take me all day, nearly. All day Saturday, whitewashing.
3: Oh, that's too bad, Mars Tom, but I better hurry. Old Missus said I was not to be wasting my time getting this here bucket full of water.
2: Say, Jim, I'll fetch the water if you'll whitewash some.
3: Oh, I can, Mars Tom. Old Missus, she told me I got to go and get this water and not stop fooling around with anybody. She said she spent Mars time going to ask me to whitewash. She told me to go along and tend my own business.
2: Well, that's the way she always talks. Give me the bucket. I won't be gone only a minute.
3: Oh, I can ask him, Mars Tom. Old Missus said she'd take and tie the life out of me. Think she would.
2: Oh, she never licks anybody. Whacks them over the head with her thimble. But who cares about that, I'd like to know. Hey, Jim, I'll give you a marble. I'll give you a white alley.
3: Now, Mars Tom.
2: White alley, Jim.
3: My, that's a mighty gay marble. But I was powerful afraid old
2: Missus... besides, if you will, I'll show you my sore toe.
3: All right. Let me see.
1: Oh, Lord, I'll show you something sore beside a sore toe. I don't want to have to watch you anymore, Thomas Sawyer.
2: Yes, sir.
4: Hi, Tom.
2: Oh, hi, Ben.
4: Nice day for whitewashing fences, ain't it, Tom?
2: Oh, it'll do.
4: Say, I'm going in a swimming, I am.
2: That's all?
4: Don't you wish you could? But, of course, you'd rather work, wouldn't you?
2: What do you call work?
4: Well, ain't that work?
2: Well, maybe it is, and maybe...

0: Tom Sawyer.
1: Oh, come now. You don't mean to let on that you like it.
0: Like it? Well, I don't see why I oughtn't to like it. Now, does the boy get a chance to whitewash a fence every day? Yes, sir. It sure suits Tom Sawyer.
1: Say, Tom. Say, Tom, let me whitewash a little.
0: Well, no, I reckon it wouldn't hardly do, Ben.
1: Oh, Tom.
0: You see, Aunt Polly's awful particular about this fence. Right here on the street, you know.
1: But, Tom.
0: Yeah, she's awful particular about this fence. It's got to be done very careful. Well, I reckon there ain't one boy in 1,000, maybe 2,000, that can do it the way it's got to be done.
1: No, is that so? Oh, come on. Let me just try. Only just a little. I'd let you if you was me, Tom.
0: Ben, I'd like to, honest Injun. But Aunt Polly, she... Well, Jim wanted to do it, but she wouldn't let him. Now, don't you see how I'm fixed? If you was to tackle this mess and anything was to happen to
1: it... Oh, shucks, I'd be just as careful. Just let me try. Say, I'll give you the core of my apple.
0: Well, here. No, Ben, now don't. I'm afraid...
1: I'll give you all of my apple.
0: All right. Here's the brush, Ben. Now, be careful, Ben.
1: Oh, I will, Tom. How do you hold it?
0: Like this.
1: Oh, all right. I see.
0: Pretty fair to Midland kite string, Billy. You can be after Ben.
2: Give him my tadpoles, Tom.
3: Plenty of you next, Tom. I got a swell brass doorknob.
2: A fly in a bottle, Tom. How about my juice heart?
3: A tin soldier, a piece of chalk.
2: A nice old door collar.
3: Come on, Tom. Give us a turn.

0: Hey, Tom.
1: Huh? Oh, hi, Huck.
0: Where you been?
1: Oh, you know how Aunt Polly is. Now, don't you go playing with that Huckleberry Finn, or I'll... You know how she talks.
2: Where'd you get that dead cat?
1: I traded him from Joe Harper for 2 tadpoles, a brass doorknob, and a kite string.
2: My, he's pretty stiff. You know what dead cats is good for, Tom?
1: Sure, anybody knows what dead cats is good for. What are they good for?
2: Cure warts with, of course. Best thing in the world for curing warts.
1: Is that so? I know something that's better.
2: I'll bet you don't. What is it?
1: What's spunk water?
2: Spunk water? I wouldn't give a dern for spunk water.
1: You wouldn't, would you? Did you ever try it?
2: No, I ain't. But Bob Tanner did.
1: Oh, he'll lie, Bob Tanner will. Now you tell me how Bob Tanner did it, Huck.
2: Why, he took and dipped his hand in a rotten stump with his rainwater.
1: In the daytime?
2: Certainly.
1: With his face to the stump?
2: Sure. At least I reckon so.
1: Did he say anything?
2: Well, I don't reckon he did. I don't know.
1: Talk about trying to cure warts with spunk water such a blame fool way as that. Why, that ain't gonna do any good. You gotta go all by yourself to the middle of the woods where you know there's a spunk water stump. And just as it's midnight, you back up against the stump and jam your hand in and say, "Barleycorn, barleycorn, Injun meal short. Spunk water, swallow them warts." And you walk away quick, 11 steps, with your eyes shut. And then turn around 3 times and walk home without speaking to anybody. Because if you speak, the charm's busted.
2: Well, that sounds like a good way. But that ain't half so good as using a dead cat.
1: How do you cure warts with a dirty old dead cat?
2: Why, you take your cat and go and get in the graveyard long about midnight when somebody that was wicked has been buried. And when it's midnight, a devil will come.
1: A what?
2: A devil. Maybe 2 or 3 devils.
1: My.
2: But you can't see them. You can only hear something like the wind, or maybe hear the devil talk. And when they're taking that feller away, you heave your dead cat after him and say, "Devil follow corpse, cat follow devil, warts follow cat, I'm done with you." That'll fetch any wart.
1: Tom's right. Hey, Hucky, when are we going to try using the cat?
2: Well, tonight. I reckon they'll come after old Hoss Williams tonight.
1: Oh, yeah, Hoss Williams. Oh, but they buried him Saturday. Didn't the devils get him Saturday night?
2: Oh, you do talk, Tom. How could their charms work till midnight? And then it's Sunday. Devils don't slosh around much of a Sunday, I don't reckon.
1: Yeah, I never thought of that. That's so. Let's go tonight.
2: Of course. If you ain't afeard.
1: Afeard? Tain't likely. Will you meow for me?
2: Right below your window, about 11 tonight.

0: See me out back. Looks like it'll be a kind of dark night, all right. Kind of dark and scary. Sure you want to go, Tom?
1: Yeah, sure, Huckleberry. You meow, and I'll come down the rainpipe like always.

0: Grass is always tall around graveyards.
1: Yeah.
0: Well, the moon's out, so the devils ought to be easy to see tonight.
1: Yeah. Say, Hucky, do you believe the dead people like it for us to be here?
0: Oh, I wished I know. It's awful solemn-like, ain't it?
1: Yeah, I bet it is. Say, Hucky, do you reckon Hoss Williams hears us talking?
0: Of course he does. At least his spirit does.
1: Oh, I wish that said Mr. Williams.
0: God, he can't be too particular how they talk about these here dead people, Tom. What is it, Tom?
1: There it is again. Didn't you hear it?
0: I didn't hear it.
1: Now you hear it.
0: Oh, Lord, Tom, they're coming. The devils is coming, sure. What'll we do?
1: I don't know. You think they'll see
0: you? Oh, Tom, they can see in the dark. Devils the same as cats. Oh, I wished I hadn't come.
1: No, Tom, don't be afraid. I don't believe they'll bother us. We ain't doing any harm except trying to get rid of some warts. If we keep still as mice right behind this big monument, maybe they won't see us at all.
0: Oh, I'll try, Tom, but, Lord, I'm all of a shiver. Oh, Tom, this is awful. It's a devil, sure enough. Three of them. Come for Hoss Williams. Oh, Lordy, Tom, we're goners. Can you pray?
1: I'll try, but don't you be afraid. It ain't gonna hurt us. Now I lay me down to sleep.
0: Shh. What is it, Huck? They're humans. One of them is, anyway. One of them's got old Muff Potter's voice.
1: No. Muff Potter? Ain't so, is it?
0: Oh, I bet I know it. Don't you stir or budge. He ain't sharp enough to notice us. Drunk the same as usual, likely. Blamed old Rip.
1: All right, I'll keep still. Hey, they're pointing right for Hoss Williams' grave. Say, Huck, I know another one of them voices. It's Injun Joe.
0: Injun Joe? That murdering half-breed. I'd rather they was devils at their sight. What can they be up to?
1: Huck, they started digging Hoss Williams' grave.
2: Hurry, man. Moon might come out any moment.
3: Take it easy, Dr. Robinson. They'll have your corpse for you in no time.
2: But you must hurry. If anyone saw me here, my practice would be ruined, I tell you.
3: Yeah. Wouldn't that be too bad?
4: Yeah. They didn't put him very deep, did they?
3: Yeah.
4: Yeah. Think we can get the lid off now, Muff.
3: Yeah, well, ain't you? Now, the rest of things about ready, Sawbones. You just out with another five apiece, or here she stays.
4: That's a talk.
2: Look here, what does this mean? You asked for your pay in advance, and I paid you.
4: Yeah, you've done more than that, too. 5 years ago, you drove me away from your father's kitchen one night when I come to ask you for something to eat. You said I weren't there for any good.
2: Which was the Lord's
4: fault? You shut up and listen. And I swore I'd get even with you if it took 100 years. Your father had me jailed for a vagrant. Did you think I'd forget Dr. Robinson?
2: Now, look, you...
4: The Indian blood ain't in me for nothing. Now I've got you, and you've got to settle, you know.
2: Don't threaten me, you red scoundrel!
3: Hey, you...
2: And there's more like that if you're not satisfied.
3: Here, you don't go knocking down my boy!
2: There, drunkard. You ought to stay out for a while. Now, Injun Joe, have you and your stupid friends seen enough of my fist?
4: I've seen too much of you. But have you seen enough of my knife?
2: No!
4: Dr. Robinson, that score is settled. Now, just a minute till I... Come on, Muff. Come on. Come on out of it. Come on. Get up and face him off.
3: Is it? How is this, Joe?
4: It's a dirty business.
3: Dr. Robinson. Joe, he's dead.
4: What you do it for, Muff?
3: I never... What did I do?
4: Oh, say, now, look here. That kind of talk would wash. You still got a knife in your hand.
3: Yeah. Oh, my. I thought I'd got sober. No business to drink tonight. I'm all in a muddle. Can't recollect anything of it, hardly. Oh, tell me, Joe. Honest now, old feller. Did I do that to the doctor?
4: Well, you said yourself. He's dead, ain't he?
3: Joe, I never meant to. Upon my soul and honor, I never meant to. Joe, oh, tell me how it was, Joe.
4: Well, you two were scuffling. Then he fetched you one and you fell flat. And up you come, all reeling and staggering like, and snatched a knife and jammed it into him.
0: Oh, no.
4: Just as he fessed you another awful clip. And here you laid, as dead as a wedge until now.
3: Oh, I didn't know what I was doing. I wish I might die this minute if I did. All on account of that whiskey and excitement, I reckon. I never used a weapon in my life before, Joe. They all say that. Joe, don't tell. Say you won't tell, Joe. That's a good fella. Well, I always liked you, Joe, and I stood up for you, too. Don't you remember? You won't tell, will you, Joe?
4: No, sir. You've always been fair and square with me, Muff Potter. And I won't go back on you. Now, come on, let's get going.
3: Oh, Joe, you're an angel. I'll bless you for this the longest day that I've
4: ever. Come on now. That's enough of that. Come on, the moon's coming out.
1: They gone, Huck?
0: Yeah, I guess.
1: I'm sort of scared to look. Huckleberry, what do you reckon will come of this?
0: Dr. Robinson's dead. I reckon hanging will come of it.
1: Do you, though?
0: Well, I know it, Tom.
1: Who'll tell?
0: We? What are you talking about? Suppose something happened and Injun Joe didn't hang. Why, he'd kill us sometime or other, just as dead sure as we're laying here.
1: It's just what I was thinking to myself, Huck. Hucky, you sure you can keep Mum?
0: Tom, we gotta keep Mum, you know that. That Injun devil wouldn't make any more of drowning us than a couple of cats. Look here, Tom. Let's take and swear to one another. That's what we gotta do. Swear to keep Mum.
1: Tom agreed. It's the best thing. Would you just hold hands and swear
0: that... Oh, no, that wouldn't do for this. That's good enough for a little rubbishy common things. But there ought to be writing about a big thing like this. And blood.
1: Oh, good, Huck. Blood. Here, let's take that old piece of shingle, and I'll write it out quick while the moon's still out.
0: All right. Here's the shingle. What you gonna write with?
1: I got a little piece of red chalk.
0: Oh, that's fine. What's it saying, Tom?
1: Huck Finn and Tom Sawyer swears they will keep Mum about this. They wish they may drop down dead in their tracks if they ever tell and rot.
0: That's just fine. Now we'll sign it in real blood and bury it. I got a pin, Tom. Ouch! That hurts, Tom. Now what?
1: Now make an H and an F on the shingle with the blood. Like this. There now.
0: Tom, does this keep us from ever telling? Always?
1: Of course it does. It don't make any difference what happens. We gotta keep Mum. Why, we'd drop down dead of our tracks if we ever said anything to anybody about who really killed Dr. Robinson.

0: You bring the tobacco, Hucky?
1: Yeah, sure. Pappy weren't up and around, so he didn't see me slip it out.
0: I got the matches. Must said to be sure and bring him some matches.
1: I feel all creepy when we go to see him at the jail, Tom.
0: Well, it's been nearly 2 months we've been visiting him. Nothing's happened to us. Nobody else ever comes to see him to bring him tobacco and matches. Guess he wanted something special tonight.
1: That's because the trial's most over. They're going to pass the hanging tomorrow, I reckon.
0: Is it, Huck? Is that what they say?
1: You'd know that if you'd stick around the courtroom every day like me.
0: Oh, it scares me, that court and all. Injun Joe and they're lying about what Muff did. Say, Hucky, have you ever told anybody about... You know what?
1: Of course I haven't.
0: Never a word?
1: Never a solitary word, so help me. Are you afraid, Tom? Why, we wouldn't be alive 2 days if that got found out. Why, Injun Joe...
0: Huck, here's the jail. Muff! Hey, Muff!
1: Muff!
2: Oh, hello, Huck. Tom, I knew you'd come. You wouldn't fail poor old Muff.
0: Are you all right, Muff?
2: I just got back from the courtroom. Guess tomorrow will be about the last day.
1: We brought some back, Muff, like you asked.
2: That's mighty kind, Huckleberry. You've been mighty good to me, boys. Better than anybody else in this town.
0: Now, Muff, we ain't done nothing really.
2: You've done just about all a body could ask from a young fella. And old Muff appreciates it, too. They just about all forgot about old Muff when he's in trouble. Tom don't. Huck don't. Well, boys, I done an awful thing. Drunk and crazy at the time. It's the only way I can count for it. Now I gotta swing for it, I reckon. But there's nothing anybody can do for me now. You know that, Tom.
0: Muff, I ought to...
2: Now, don't you trouble yourself about poor old Muff Martyr, Tom. There ain't nothing you can do that ain't already done. You done me a heap of good, I tell you. Bringing tobacco and talking with me. Here, now, let me shake your hand. That's it. Yours will come through the bars, but mine's too big. Little hands, weak. They've helped Muff Potter of power, and they'd help him more if they could.
0: Oh, Muff, don't talk like that. I mean, we ain't done nothing.
1: We better go, Tom.
0: Yeah, I reckon. Bye, Muff. We'll see you tomorrow. I mean, goodbye, Muff.

0: They'd help them more if they could.
1: Tom, will this keep us from ever telling? Always?
0: There ain't nothing anybody can do for me now, is it, Tom? You know that, Tom.
1: Signed it in blood, Tom. That means we dropped dead in our tracks, Tom, and lost.
0: Don't trouble yourself no more about poor old Muff Potter. You can't help him now, Tom. You can't help him.
2: You're a good boy at heart, Tom. A good boy. If only you had the courage always to do what you know is right.
1: You just can't never tell, Tom. It's written blood.
2: Do what you know is right.
3: You want to see me, young man?
4: Yes, sir. I had to see you, Mr. Sanford. I just had to.
3: Well, please hurry. I'm busy with this trial today.
4: Oh, it's the trial I got to see you about. They said you were for Muff Potter in the trial. Muff's lawyer. And you got to listen to me, Mr. Sanford. I couldn't sleep any last night thinking about what I got to tell you.
3: Well, all right, son. Let's hear your story.
5: Has the counsel for the prosecution completed his case?
6: By the oath of citizens, whose simple word is above suspicion, we have fastened this awful crime beyond all possibility of question upon the unhappy prisoner at the bar. We rest our case here.
5: Thank you, counsel. Has the counsel for the defense any further remarks?
3: Your Honor, in our remarks at the opening of this trial, we foreshadowed our purpose to prove that our client did this fearful deed while under the influence of a blind and irresponsible delirium produced by drink. We have changed our minds. We shall not offer that plea. Call Thomas Sawyer. Thomas Sawyer, where were you on the 17th of June, about the hour of midnight?
6: What's all this?
3: Speak up, lad.
4: In the graveyard.
3: A little louder, please. Don't be afraid. You were...
4: In the graveyard.
3: Were you anywhere near Horse Williams' grave?
4: Yes, sir.
3: And speak up just a trifle louder. How near were you?
4: As near as I am to you, sir.
3: Were you hidden or not?
4: I was hidden.
3: Where?
4: Behind Hezekiah Grant's monument.
3: Hmm? Anyone with you?
4: Yes, sir. I went there...
3: Never mind mentioning your companion's name. We will produce him at the proper time. Did you carry anything there with you?
4: Only a dead cat for warts.
5: Quiet, the court.
3: Your Honor, we will produce the skeleton of that cat. Now, my boy, tell us everything that occurred. Tell us in your own way. Don't skip anything and don't be afraid.
4: Would I?
3: No, don't be afraid. This is a court of justice. The man you fear is only a witness seated here where he can do you no harm.
6: What's going on here?
7: Silence in the court.
3: Go ahead with your story, Tom.
4: Well, Huck, I mean my friend and I head out to the graveyard. Cat to rid some wars. Cats are better than spunk water, Huck said.
3: Yes, but stay by the story of what happened.
4: Well, we got out there real late and the moon was sort of going in and out. And we hid by old man Grant's monument when we heard devil's voices.
7: Whose voices?
4: They weren't really devil's voices, I guess. It was Dr. Rock. It was Dr. Rock. It was Dr. Rock sitting here.
3: Yeah.
4: And we hid Injun Joe. And we hid Injun Joe. And we hid Injun Joe.
8: American Novels. Being the town heroes at the age of 12 is not the complete satisfaction one might expect. Not for Tom Sawyer and Huckleberry Finn. The shadow of revenge hangs heavy over the heads of these two young men as the NBC University of the Air brings you the second and final installment of Samuel Clemens' immortal story of golden days on the Mississippi, The Adventures of Tom Sawyer, another in its series of books that live, American Novels.
9: heavens, Fellows. What is it? Speak up, boy. Orange juice.
10: No, sir. New Kellogg's Rise and Shine.
9: Hey, fiendish.
10: And look at this, sir.
9: No peel, no Pepsin. It's got vitamin C. Well, Smithers, I suppose this is it.
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9: 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Thank you.
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6: From New York, where the American stage begins, NBC presents Best Plays, transcribed with John Chapman. Best Plays, a series of hour-length dramas selected from the outstanding successes of the New York stage. Now, John Chapman, drama critic of the New York Daily News, is here to introduce Walter Slezak and Carmen Matthews in Autumn Crocus by C.L. Anthony. Mr. Chapman.
7: Thank you, Fred Collins, and welcome, audience. Our play is about a spinster on the loose, if that isn't a contradiction in terms. I don't know why it should be, but in the theater, any woman, young or not, who is nice enough and attractive enough to be married but isn't, is called a spinster. And she usually is a schoolteacher. These ladies are a favorite subject for playwrights, and we have had many good comedies and dramas about them. Our best play for this performance, Autumn Crocus, is one of the good ones and one of the gayest. It was the first professional writing by an English actress named Dodie Smith. And although Autumn Crocus was a hit both in London and New York, Miss Smith was so doubtful about its outcome, and its income for that matter, that she signed her comedy with an assumed name, C.L. Anthony. The pseudonym was a lucky one, so she kept it for many years. In her first play, Miss Smith allowed herself to wonder what might happen if she exposed a nice young English tripper, or tourist, to the charms of a Tyrolean innkeeper in loud suspenders. Our gentleman for this performance is Walter Slezak, whose career has included being a musical comedy hero, a Nazi villain in many movies, and, currently on Broadway, an amiable crook in the comedy My Three Angels. Our lady tourist is Carmen Matthews, one of our favorite comedians on this Best Plays series. Our scene, of course, is an inn somewhere in the Austrian Alps.

0: There was something about the Rote Hirsch that always reminded me of illustrations in an old German storybook. Nestled there in the heart of the Tyrolean Alps, the little inn was a beacon of charm and gaiety and good, comfortable living. Nothing exciting ever happened there. The real adventure took place in the hearts and minds of those tourists who came asking for a night's lodging and received instead the love and hospitality of the remarkable host at the Rote Hirsch, Andreas Steiner. I remember one September when my fiancé and I were staying there, when two new guests arrived. One was a tall English lady carrying a Baedeker, and the other was a young English lady wearing a very unbecoming brown felt hat.
1: Oh, Edith, do let's stay here. It's really very charming.
2: It does look clean, but so did that place last night.
1: Oh, they even have a piano.
2: Well, let's hope no one plays it.
1: Oh, I think it's rather sweet. And it's only for one night.
2: One night can seem like a year. Last night certainly did. Not a wink till daylight, lying there watching the walls.
1: I meant to stay awake, but somehow I dropped off.
2: Yes, Fanny, and it seems so utterly unfair that I got bitten and you didn't.
3: Ladies, would you like to look at some rooms?
2: What are you doing with that luggage?
3: I'll bring it in for you.
2: Well, thank you, but we're not at all certain that we're staying. Kindly take them back to the bus.
3: The bus has gone.
1: Oh, but we told the driver to wait for us.
3: He's very sorry, but he's late already because he waits for you at three hotels and you do not stay. Oh. If you do not like it here, there's another bus in an hour that goes to Innsbruck.
1: Oh, but we don't want to go back to Innsbruck.
3: Then you stay here. You will like it.
2: I insist on a room with a bath.
3: We have 12 baths.
2: Why?
3: Why not?
1: You must not think us rude, but we've not found many baths lately, and in such a small hotel...
3: Oh, I see. But this is not only a hotel. Here you come to be cured. There are special salts in the water. We have Heilbäder. Health bath?
2: Yes, well, I suppose we can have them plain. I don't want any health baths.
3: Oh, gewiss, you shall have them quite unhealthy.
1: Oh, just so it's a bath. We've had rather a dreadful experience. Last night in Innsbruck, we stayed at a very old hotel. Oh, very interesting and historical. Lots of kings and people had slept there, but, well, not very clean, I'm afraid. Animals came out of the walls.
3: Animals?
1: Well, not exactly. Creatures.
2: My friend is referring, quite unnecessarily, I think, to insects. Ones that in England would never be met with in any but the lowest quarters. I myself have never seen one before.
3: Then how did you know it?
1: Oh, there you are, Edith. I told you I'm quite sure it was a ladybird.
2: It has not a ladybird's habits. However, I prefer not to discuss it. Will you give me your assurance that there is nothing of the kind in this inn?
3: Certainly. Unless it came with you.
2: Really?
1: Well, I don't think you need to be afraid. We examined our clothes most carefully.
3: That's good. If you bring one with you, it's nothing. It's all right. But if you bring two, perhaps it is not all right.
2: Oh, please do let us drop the subject. In England, such a thing is quite unmentionable.
3: I'm sorry. But you mentioned it first.
1: Oh, I'm sure we shall be very comfortable here. Oh, this is such a darling room. Do you play the piano?
2: Fanny, dear, do let's get settled. I'm sure Herr...
3: Steiner. Andreas Steiner.
2: Well, I'm sure Herr Steiner plays the piano delightfully, but we can neither eat nor sleep on it.
3: I understand. I show you the rooms. You would like a big, quiet room in the back?
1: With a balcony?
3: Yes, with a nice balcony. Come, I'll show you.
0: In addition to Alaric, my fiancé, and myself, there were two other guests already staying at the inn. They were Vicar Mayne, one of those gentle, easily flustered English clergymen, and his sister, also gentle, also easily flustered, also English. Alaric and I took great delight in shocking her whenever she came by assuming all sorts of outrageous attitudes and philosophies.
4: My dear Audrey, you're drinking too much beer. You'll get spots on your nose if you drink too much.
0: That'll be your trouble. I can't see my nose. Oh, have some, Alaric. You might as well. You've got spots already.
4: What a libel. You know perfectly well that I got bitten by a mosquito last night.
5: Oh, hello.
0: Good morning.
5: I won't disturb you if I sit here in the garden.
0: Oh, not at all.
5: Eric, did I tell you I heard from Mother?
4: No, what did she have to say?
5: Evelyn and Justin are going to be married.
4: Nonsense. Justin would never be so immoral. He has a very highly developed sense of responsibility.
5: So has Evelyn taught herself. All she wants is a home, husband, and children.
4: Don't malign the girl. There must be some mistake.
5: No, it's just the sort of disgusting thing Evelyn would do. I expect that she'll have one of those indecent public weddings, too. did you say something, Miss May?
6: No, but I do wonder if I might ask your advice about the bus schedule. I rather thought of going over to Gleeder's this afternoon to do a little shopping.
4: You'll find out all about the buses at the post office. It's a very nice post office.
5: They sell stamps and things there.
4: And you'll just have time to go before lunch.
6: Shall I? Which way is it?
4: Well, go around the back of the church and over the little bridge. Then go along the mill stream till you find a path on your left. You can't miss it.
6: Can't I? Do you know, it's the most extraordinary thing, but whenever people say to me, you can't miss it, I somehow do miss it. Still, I suppose it'll be all right. Well, thank you so much.
5: Alaric, you are a beast.
4: Why?
5: You sent her right round the village.
4: Well, even that'll only take her 5 minutes. Anyhow, I felt it was time she went. If she looks at me any more in her playful way, I shall either scream or strip. Something will have to be done about her. Last night, she was within inches of death. Do you know, she opened and shut her door 6 times. When I sat by your room for that book, she looked absolutely scandalized.
5: She makes me feel like a chorus girl weekending at Brighton.
4: Do you know, I was becoming absolutely furtive. Look here. Let's go and meet her brother and tell him to talk to her.
5: We don't know where he is.
4: Well, he's just behind the church, reading an Edgar Wallace novel.
5: How do you know he's reading an Edgar Wallace novel?
4: He's sure to be. Vicars on holiday always read Edgar Wallace.
1: Herr Steiner?
3: Ja, Fräulein. You're staying here?
1: Why, yes.
3: But I have not... Oh, forgive me. I am stupid. I did not recognize you without the glasses. And you have done something to your hair. Charming.
1: Thank you.
3: Where's the other lady?
1: She's taking a bath.
3: I think she's a most prickly lady.
1: What? I'm afraid she was rather rude, but we'd had such a dreadful night in Innsbruck. And then, you see, she has all the managing to do. I'm so silly about it. Perhaps that makes her manner a little prickly.
3: She takes care of you?
1: Oh, yes. I should never dare to come abroad without her.
3: Then if she's good to you, I will not call her any more prickly.
1: She's really very nice. After all, we couldn't guess we were coming to such a charming hotel.
3: You like it? I'll show you our villas this afternoon. We have a very gay and lovely little church and a skeleton in a glass case.
1: Oh, I shouldn't like that.
3: Oh, but he's most cheerful and bright, with fine clothes and rings on his fingers.
1: Oh, what a horrible idea.
3: You think so? To me, it's good. When I see him, I think, how lucky I am to be alive. When I come outdoors, the sun seems brighter, the meadows so green and the mountains more high. And yet, God lets you climb them.
1: Poor skeleton. No mountains for him.
3: But he has a fine glass case. Oh, but enough talk of skeletons. It'll spoil your lunch.
1: I don't think it will. I'm awfully hungry.
3: Oh, and lunch is so late. Lise,
7: ja?
3: Wann wird eigentlich gegessen?
7: In ein paar Minuten.
3: Miss, this is...
7: Du liebe Zeit, die Suppe kocht über.
3: The soup boils over. Oh. I'm sorry lunch is so late. I don't know your name.
1: Gray. Fanny Gray.
3: Well, we'll fill it in on the register. Oh. We have just time before lunch.
1: Oh, Edith always does those. I can never really understand them.
3: Oh, I help you. Now, here. Oh. Here we put your name. Fanny Gray.
1: Yes.
3: Next. Where were you born?
1: Norwich.
3: Oh, I remember. There's a big cathedral.
1: Oh, you've been there?
3: Oh, yes. And to Salisbury and Canterbury.
1: Oh.
3: Very lovely, very peaceful. Time has rested there. But they are full of old prayers. There's no room for new. In towns, one does not want to pray. I did not ever pray in London.
1: Were you there long?
3: Nearly a year, to learn English.
1: No wonder you speak so well.
3: You think so? Ah, that's good. But see, I talk all about me and Fräulein Fanny cannot say a word. Now you'll tell me about yourself on the register. Now, where do you live?
1: Eccles. It's near Manchester.
3: Eccles. Is that a gay town?
1: There's some good music.
3: Well, that's something. Now I must put down your profession. Or perhaps you're just a lazy lady?
1: Oh, no, I'm a schoolmistress.
3: Uh-oh. Now I know.
1: Know what?
3: The spectacles. You wear them to frighten the children, to make you more severe.
1: Oh, of course not. And I don't have to be severe. I only teach the little ones.
3: And what do you teach them?
1: Singing, needlework, little of everything. I'm not very clever. I haven't any degrees.
3: Degrees?
1: Oh, you get them for passing examinations. You can't get really good jobs without them. Edith's an M.A.
3: Oh, that is very great.
1: Well, it's very important she teaches real things, mathematics, science.
3: She does not teach the little ones.
1: Oh, no.
3: I'm so glad. I can just see her. Which is twice two? You do not know?
1: Oh, what nonsense. She's not a bit like that.
3: All right. Now, next on the register, we put if you are single or married.
1: Oh. A single.
3: Single. But you are engaged.
1: No. What makes you think so?
3: I think it is strange that you're not, that's all. And now we put your age.
1: 29.
3: That's naughty. The police will come for you. You're making fun.
1: What do you mean?
3: You are not so old, not even with the spectacles on, are you 29?
1: Oh, yes, I am. Quite.
3: Really? But you look so young. Perhaps it is because you are so much with little children. Well, that finishes the register.
1: Oh, no, there's one more space. What's that for?
3: That is the date you leave, but we won't fill that in now. You will like it here. You'll stay a long, long while.
1: Well, I'm afraid we can't. You see, we're going to Italy tomorrow.
3: Tomorrow?
1: Yes, we have to meet a friend in Venice, Miss Travers, our geography mistress. She's rather elderly. We wouldn't disappoint her.
3: Then let your friend go and meet her, and you stay here.
1: All alone? Oh, I couldn't really. I must go tomorrow.
3: Perhaps you will change your mind.
1: I think not.
3: Maybe. We will see.
8: Now remember, Alaric, be kind but firm with him. Remember, he's a vicar.
4: Well, I'm not exactly sure how to go about telling a man that his sister is a peeping Tom.
8: I'll help you.
9: I say there. Have you been in the church?
4: Not yet.
9: Well, you really ought. There's a skeleton in a glass case with rings on its fingers.
4: We'll go see it. But first, there's a problem we've got to discuss.
9: Very well.
4: Your sister.
9: What about my sister?
8: We're afraid she has a curiosity complex.
4: She opens doors.
9: Whose doors?
8: Oh, her own, of course.
4: But even that can be tactless.
8: When it's done frequently.
4: 6 times.
9: Look here, are you implying that my sister was spying on you?
4: Well, she seemed to find the corridor very interesting every time I passed last night.
9: Well, I really don't know what to say.
4: Well, don't say anything, at least not to us. Just trot off and explain to your sister.
9: But she's lived a very sheltered life. I hardly
8: She's
9: like
8: obviously got a very dangerous curiosity complex.
4: She might do anything.
8: Possibly assault Herr Steiner.
9: What an outrageous suggestion.
4: Not at all. Do you know anything about psychoanalysis?
9: Certainly not.
4: Well, you ought to. You're in charge of the souls of your parishioners. You ought to know something about them. Now, look here. Would you like us to lend you a few books on analysis? You'll find it a great help in the parish.
9: I hardly feel like tackling anything heavy. But I have just finished an Edgar Wallace novel.
4: Yes. We'll start you on something light. But on one condition, that you take your sister in hand at once.
9: Well, perhaps I will. But, I don't promise to say one word until it's cooler.
4: Well, as long as you get it over by sundown.
8: As it turned out, the vicar didn't have a chance to talk with his sister before sundown that evening because she hadn't returned from Gleeders. Dinner time passed, and she wasn't back. Then the last bus arrived, and she wasn't on it. Finally, as it was growing late, the two English ladies retired to their room, and still Miss Main hadn't come back.
10: It's really very strange and most unlike her.
3: Now, you're sure she went to Gleeders?
10: Oh, quite. I saw her on the bus myself.
4: Well, perhaps she's at the cinema.
3: There is no cinema at Gleeders.
10: Ah, I suspect the shops. Florence is an inveterate shopgazer.
3: My dear sir, there are only four shops in Gleeders, and three of them are butchers.
11: Good evening.
10: Florence!
3: Miss Mayne!
10: What on earth's happened? Have you had an accident?
11: I've been lost.
3: Oh, come sit down, Miss Mayne. Lise, come here.
12: Ja, was denn?
3: Bring Kaffee für Miss Mayne.
12: Sofort, schwarzen Kaffee.
10: What's happened to you, Florence? Have you been criminally assaulted?
6: Gabriel, will you kindly stop asking me questions? I tell you, I've been lost.
10: But your dress is torn. Your sleeves.
6: Oh, those, I cut them off.
10: Cut them off?
6: I was hot.
10: Surely there's another...
6: My dear Edward, I can assure you the sleeve's quite unbearable when you're climbing up a mountain on all fours.
10: What were you doing on a mountain on all fours?
6: I was taking a shortcut home.
3: But there is only one way from Gleeders besides the road. That is by the Himmelshütte.
6: That's where I was.
3: But that's 2,000 meters up.
6: The signpost said it'd only take 2.5 hours.
4: Well, it isn't really far, as the crow flies.
6: Unfortunately, I don't happen to be a crow. I crawled most of the way.
3: I know, it's very steep.
6: I should call it the vertical. You know, I had to go on my hands and knees.
10: Why didn't you turn back?
6: Because I kept thinking that I was there. When I got there, I wasn't. I was just where I was. Mountains are very deceptive.
3: I know.
6: Mind you, I was surprised at my own agility. I really think I could have managed quite well if I hadn't had my clothes on. Do you know what I did with my things? I strapped them together with my belt and I dragged them.
10: Where are they now?
6: I left them at the inn.
4: So you got to the top. Bravo.
6: It was. Very bravo. That's where I cut my sleeves off while I was drinking my beer.
10: But you don't drink beer.
6: Oh, yes, I do. After climbing a mountain, I'd drink anything.
12: Here's the cafe for the dining.
3: Duncan, clean this up.
12: Yeah, here.
3: Perhaps you will drink some coffee now.
6: Thank you.
3: I cannot understand why you took so long to get back.
6: I was at the bar in the inn for quite a long time, and then I started back here and took another shortcut through a little wood.
3: Well?
6: It was a round wood, perfectly round, and it was all middle. And was completely surrounded by cows.
10: But weren't you frightened of the cows?
6: Certainly not. I like cows. They're bells. I thought I could find my way out of the wood by going in their direction.
4: Splendid. You're quite a Boy Scout.
6: That's what I thought, but it wasn't feasible. Most unfeasible. They moved.
10: What moved?
6: The cows. Do you know... I had to do the last bit of the mountain sitting down.
13: Oh, how very painful.
6: It was most painful.
10: Well, you're safe now, and you'd better go straight to bed.
6: Yes, quite. Do you know, I don't feel quite normal. I think it must be the sun.
8: In another part of the house, the young English lady had discovered the beauty of seeing the Tyrolean mountains at night from the balcony of the Rota Hirsch.
2: Fanny, dear, do come in. You catch cold.
1: Nonsense. There isn't a breath of wind. Do come out a minute. It's so lovely.
2: Do you suppose this balcony will hold the both of us?
1: Of course. Everybody uses them here.
2: Yes, and I expect nobody repairs them. They all look as if they were just about to fall off. Can you smell drains?
1: No, can you?
2: I suppose not. Somehow, I always expect to smell drains on the continent. I can't see a thing.
1: Your eyes will get used to it soon. It's the mountain that makes it so dark.
2: I can't see any mountain.
1: You can't see anything else? That's all mountain. Right up to where the stars begin.
2: Is it? You're not usually so observant.
1: I know. But I love this place. Couldn't we stay? Just a little while. We could send Miss Travers a telegram.
2: But we've booked our rooms, and you know we've only just enough money to do all we'd planned.
1: But need we do it all? Oh, I'm so tired of traveling in hot carriages, and it's so lovely here. We could do Venice next year.
2: You know perfectly well we shan't be able to come abroad next year. Just see how long it's taken us to save up for this holiday.
1: And that's all the more reason why I want to stay. Oh, I can't bear the thought of leaving all this beauty forever.
2: And I can't bear to think of missing Venice.
1: Then let me stay here alone.
2: Fanny, you're not serious.
1: Yes, yes, I am. I'd be quite all right. You could collect me on the way back.
2: Oh, Fanny, don't be idiotic. You know our tickets are booked. We don't touch Innsbruck on the way back.
1: We could access the tickets.
2: Well, if you've come into a fortune, I haven't. And you'll have to pay for your room in Venice. You can't afford to stay here as well.
1: Oh, I could manage somehow.
2: Manage, indeed. You never manage anything. You leave it all to me.
1: I suppose it is selfish of me to want my own way after you've been so generous.
2: Anyhow, it's not a question of being selfish. The whole thing is impossible. Oh, now, for goodness sake, let's go to bed. I'm tired out.
1: All right. I won't be a minute. Put the light out and I'll slip in without waking you.
2: I don't see why you want to stay out here at all.
1: Just to say my prayers to the stars.
2: Oh, what a baby you are. Well, don't be long.
3: Well, Aunt Fanny?
1: Oh, you startled me. Where are you?
3: Here on the next balcony.
1: I didn't know that was your room.
3: It is not. Here's only a landing.
1: I must go in.
3: You're tired?
1: No,
3: cold?
1: No. No.
3: Then stay a while. It's yet so early. Not 10 o'clock.
1: Why did you come?
3: Perhaps I too wish to say goodnight to the stars.
1: But you can see them from the garden or the road.
3: But they are especially nice ones here. Look, there is a... What do you call it in English?
1: A shooting star.
3: A shooting star. Did you wish?
1: Yes.
3: I too. Perhaps we wish the same wish. Miss Fanny, why don't you stay here?
1: I can't. You see, I don't earn very much money. Edith helped me to pay for this holiday.
3: You mean you cannot afford to stay here? Oh, will you not be our guest?
1: Oh, I couldn't. Besides, it isn't that so much. It's, well, just that it would spoil everything for her. I can't do that. She's been so good to me.
3: I see. It makes it difficult. I wish she could get just a little ill in the night.
1: Oh, but that would be wicked. You mustn't wish that.
3: Oh, I don't mean anything bad. Just a little illness. Perhaps she could sprain her ankle.
1: What, in the night?
3: That's not easy. Oh, I don't care what happened to her, if only you stay. You're not like anyone who ever came here.
1: But I'm so ordinary.
3: Oh, no. There is magic with you. When you first came this morning, I hardly saw you. Just a little brown lady with a quiet voice. But when you took the glasses off, you were quite different. Like someone in a fairy tale.
1: I'm too old to be in a fairy tale.
3: You will never be old. You're imprisoned in the spring. It's all around you. Can you not smell the lilacs?
1: Perhaps it's my scent. I got some in Paris.
3: No, it's not that. It's the ghost of lilacs that I smell. In the spring, there's a big white bush under this window. You have bewitched it, and it blooms again.
1: I can almost see it. How wonderful it must be here in spring.
3: Oh, it is most marvelous. Fields and fields of flowers, and the air is like wine. Even now, when you're high above the world, there comes a lightness in your heart. Would you not like to climb the mountains?
1: Oh, I would. But I don't suppose I ever could.
3: With me, you would be quite safe. We would put some nails in your silly shoes. Now, there's a meadow high on the Himmelsberg. There we could climb. It's lovely there, and the only sound is distant tinkling of cowbells in the valley.
1: Oh, how lovely.
3: Will you not come with me? Just for one day?
1: Oh, if only I could. I've always longed to be in the mountains. There's a picture in our room in Echoes, only a cheap print, but it shows a little village right under the hills. Often in the evenings, when I'm tired of correcting exercises, I try to get right into it.
13: to climb from the village to the mountaintop. Then I shut my eyes, and sometimes I can imagine it all. The sunlight, the wind, and then stillness, silence, and a sort of peace. Not the peace you get in churches or anywhere in the valleys. It's somehow different.
9: I know. It's not the peace of the earth. It steals a little from the skies.
13: Yes. That's it. But how silly of me. I'm only imagining it. I've never really been on a mountain.
9: Oh, but you must. It's wrong not to take the little gifts life offers. Think how long you will be shut in the dull town while here there's a little freedom. I think that is a rare thing for you. I think you will stay.
14: Danny!
13: I'm just coming. I must go now.
9: But you will stay tomorrow.
13: No, I don't know. I must. I'll talk to Edith again in the morning.
9: Oh, that's no good. You must make up your own mind.
13: I want to stay so much.
14: Danny!
13: Anon, goodness.
9: What did you say?
13: Oh, nothing you wouldn't understand. I'm very silly. Just something from a play. Oh, I don't know what's happened to me tonight. I feel lightheaded. I think it's the air.
9: Ah, Miss Fanny, you shall laugh on the mountains. Listen, I have an idea. Why don't you get up early and climb a little way? Then you will see how lovely it is, how right it is for you to stay.
13: Oh, yes. That would be wonderful.
9: You could climb to the first shrine of the Himmelsberg. That wouldn't take you long.
13: Where is it?
9: Look, you can see it from out there. The little light. Always it burns.
13: Oh, but that must be miles away.
9: No, you wouldn't see the light. It's not much more than half an hour away. There's a little path that leads from the meadow. You will take it?
13: I will. Oh, how lovely. At least I shall have that to remember. What time is it light?
9: At 6. But you shouldn't start until the sun is up. It's too cold. Now start at 7. Even then it's chilly. I will leave you a big warm shawl at your door.
14: Fanny!
13: Coming!
9: You are so right for this place, Miss Fanny. I'm sure you will stay.
13: No, I don't know. I feel quite mad. I must go now.
9: Listen. Miss Audrey is playing. Can you hear?
13: Yes.
9: A lullaby for Fanny. But don't sleep too long. I'm afraid you will not wake up in time.
13: I always wake when it's light, even if I go to sleep again.
14: Fanny!
13: What would she say if she knew I was talking to you?
9: Oh, but it's most respectable. See? I cannot even touch your hand. Can I? Reach.
13: Just the tips of our fingers. I really must go now.
9: Look. The little shrine is waiting for you in the morning. Good night.

0: In a moment, Act Two of Autumn Crocus, starring Walter Slezak and Carmen Matthews. This is NBC, the National Broadcasting Company. Now, Act Two of the Best Plays production of Autumn Crocus, starring Walter Slezak and Carmen Matthews.
1: Neither Herr Steiner nor Miss Gray was at breakfast the following morning. There was only the silent little woman who brought in my coffee. At the time, I attached no importance to this fact, since it was Sunday and people usually slept late. It was not till later that I discovered that Miss Gray was not sleeping, nor was Herr Steiner. She had taken the climb he suggested, and when she arrived, she found him waiting by the little shrine.
2: Good morning, Miss Fanny.
3: Oh, good morning.
2: So you did not sleep too long, huh?
3: No.
2: You found your way quite easy?
3: Yes.
2: You were not too cold?
3: Oh, no, not with a shawl. Thank you for leaving it for me.
2: You look so nice in it. Oh. I think you should always wear it.
3: Why do you laugh?
2: I don't know.
3: There must be some reason.
2: Must there? All right, I'll find one. I laugh because this is morning and the sun is climbing and because the air is so sweet and because Miss Fanny is wearing a big white shawl. Is that enough reason?
3: I suppose so.
2: Now you laugh. What are your reasons?
3: I haven't any.
2: Then I make them up for you. I think you laugh because you are so high above the world and can look down on the village, still in its Sunday sleep, like on the picture at your home. Isn't that so?
3: Yes.
2: Tell me some more about your life in England.
3: Well, there isn't very much to tell. Edith and I live together.
2: I see. And when you go to school, the children, they are nice?
3: Oh, yes, some of them are sweet. Though some of the big girls are rude and difficult to manage. It's nicest with the babies. We have little singing games. They're fun.
2: And do the little ones teach you, or you teach them?
3: Now you're making fun of me.
2: The other mistresses, are they nice?
3: Oh, very nice, but rather old. All but the games mistress, but she hasn't much time for me. She's very modern.
2: Are you not modern?
3: Oh, no.
2: Old-fashioned?
3: Well, I don't think I'm anything, really.
2: I think you're many things, and all of them nice. But go on. What do you do on Sundays? Can you walk in the country?
3: Oh, not in Manchester. We have to take a train. I'm afraid we don't do anything much but read. But sometimes somebody comes to tea.
2: Do you have many friends?
3: Only the other mistresses.
2: No men friends, huh?
3: No. Oh, there's the vicar. But he's going to retire this year. He's nearly 70.
2: Your mother and father, are they?
3: My mother died when I was little and my father when I was 22. That's why I have to earn my own living. They only left me £40 a year.
2: I see. And you are happy in your life?
3: I suppose so. The time just passes. But then there are the summer holidays. Oh, they're wonderful. Last year we went to France.
2: And this year you have come to Tyrol to climb the mountains. Look. See a cross over there up the top? Tomorrow we'll be there.
3: Oh, but could I really climb there?
2: Oh, yes. With me, it's not very difficult. What is that book you're carrying? Oh, Shakespeare. I've seen one of his plays in England, but I cannot remember it very well. It was Juliet and Romeo. There was a balcony. Oh. Now I remember. That's why you laughed last night.
3: What do you mean?
2: When the nurse called... You said it was some play.
3: I was just being silly.
2: But Romeo was not on the balcony, was he?
3: Oh, no, of course not.
2: And you're not Juliet. She talked and talked. I didn't understand one word. And me for Romeo? I'm too clumsy.
3: You're not clumsy.
2: Oh, yes, I am. My wife is always telling me I'm too clumsy.
3: Your wife?
2: Why, yes. What's the matter?
3: Nothing I hear. I turn giddy. The air, we're so high.
2: But we are not high enough to... Fanny. You did not know that I was married?
3: No.

0: Oh, no, the soup boiled over. But you have seen her often. She served the dinner with me last night. Oh, you thought she was a servant.
1: I didn't think anything.
0: I cannot understand. Everybody knows her. She's Frau Steiner here, Frau Steiner there. All the time people talk to her.
1: We've only been here a little while, and I understand so little German. It doesn't matter anyhow.
0: Oh, but it does matter. Oh, I have been mad. You saw...
1: No, no, please. I didn't think anything. I was surprised, that's all. And the air, getting up so early, I think I'll go back to the inn.
0: All right. And you will stay with us?
1: No. I mean...
0: So that is how much it matters. Sit down, dear Fanny.
1: I'm so ashamed.
0: You think I don't care?
1: Do you?
0: Very, very much.
1: You mean you're just sorry for me?
0: I love you.
1: No. No, your wife. It's wrong.
0: I know it's quite wrong, but it has happened.
1: When did you know?
0: Only just now, a minute ago. It is still so new, I'm quite light in the head.
1: You're quite sure?
0: So sure. And you, Fanny, when did you know?
1: Always.
0: Always?
1: I know it sounds silly, but I feel as if I've always known.
0: It is so at home in your heart.
1: Yes.
0: Oh, Fanny, you are so strange, so like a child, a flower. I'm afraid.
1: Afraid?
0: Afraid to kiss you.
1: No.
0: Fanny.
1: Please don't touch me. Oh, don't you understand it? It's wrong. It's wicked. Your wife. Oh, why did you tell me? Why didn't you let me go?
0: I could not. When I saw you cared for me.
1: But what is there in it for us? Oh, I don't understand. You're good. You're kind. And yet you let this happen. Why did you come last night?
0: To the balcony? I wanted to see you.
1: But you didn't even love me then.
0: Perhaps I did. Listen, Fanny. I will try to tell you all the truth. When you came yesterday, I thought you were most sweet. I wanted to be with you, talk to you. I did not think how much. Always I'm happy with my guests, and with you more happy. And then last night, suddenly it was much more than just liking you. I felt I could not let you go away.
1: But what did you think could happen?
0: I did not think. One does not always think. One just lives. Fanny, I'm not bad. I did not plan it. I did not say when we are in the mountains I will make love to her.
1: You thought we could be friends?
0: I did not think. Each minute was a magic in itself.
1: But last night, when you left me...
0: I just slept.
1: I see.
0: No, Fanny. You do not. You English are different. Always you are so free. Last year there was a widow... We were a little friends. A walk or two. She wished me to make love to her.
1: You thought I was like that?
0: Oh, no, no. But because of all these, I thought you did not mind about my wife.
1: Did you make love to the widow?
0: No. Only very little. You were not like them, but because of them, I did not understand. I did not enough take care of you. You forgive me?
1: Yes. Now I must go.
0: Where?
1: Away. What else is there? I love you and I shall always love you. But what can I do but...
0: Stay here with me.
1: Now?
0: More than ever now.
1: You mean we can be friends?
0: No.
1: Then...
0: We love each other.
1: But your wife...
0: She need never know. Fanny, you are so untouched. It's hard to talk to you. But I must. Today you have told me something of your life. I say it is not a life, no joy, no color. What I ask of you perhaps is wrong, but it is life. And I do not think it is wrong, not for us. It would be too beautiful. Think of yourself. You tell me you're 29.
1: It isn't true. I'm older. I'm 35.
0: Fanny? Why, that's scarcely possible. Oh, Fanny, Fanny, what does it matter? What does anything matter if we love each other?
1: But we shouldn't. I oughtn't to let you.
0: Oh. I've crushed your flowers.
1: It doesn't matter. What are they called?
0: Herbstzeitlose. The timeless flower. And in English?
1: I think they're autumn crocus. They're like...

0: ones we have in spring.
1: They are like you, Fanny. The flower of spring that blooms in autumn. Let us be happy in this dear September spring.
0: We haven't the right to be happy.
1: Oh, Fanny, Fanny, how can you love and not be happy?
0: Would your wife divorce you if she found out?
1: There is no divorce in our church.
0: It's all so strange to me. Is this your wife's shawl?
1: No, that was my mother's. It is for you, Fanny. You shall take it with you, and when you wear it, you shall think of the time when you will be back with me.
0: Come back?
1: But of course. Listen, I have a plan. Every autumn you shall bring the spring back to me.
0: Oh, I couldn't afford...
1: But I'm quite rich. Oh, Fanny, Fanny. You must not be proud, not if you love me.
0: I'm sorry. I'm just silly. You see, I've never loved anyone before, and now... Leave me a little while by myself to think.
1: You won't change your mind. You will stay.
0: Yes, I'll stay.
1: Then I will leave you now, if you wish. Dear, dear Fanny.
0: What is your name? Your Christian name?
1: Andreas.
0: Andreas. Is that right?
1: It sounds most sweet. It's so hard to leave you, Fanny.
0: I shall come back soon.
1: Till then, auf Wiedersehen.
0: Auf Wiedersehen.

0: It was one of those quiet, lazy Sunday mornings in Germany that I guess they have all over the world. Alaric and I spent the morning reading. We thought everyone else had gone off to church until the older English lady walked into the living room.
1: Well, good morning. Didn't see you at breakfast.
2: No, I overslept.
0: I should think you did. It's nearly 12.
2: I've been awake several hours packing.
0: Oh, I see. Fancy spending several hours packing a suitcase.
2: I had to pack Miss Gray's for her, too. I suppose you haven't seen her anywhere.
0: No, she wasn't at breakfast either.
2: She left a note saying she was going out early for a walk, but really she ought to be back by this time.
1: She doesn't look as if she'd be much of a hand at mountaineering.
2: Well, I can hardly believe she'd be foolish enough to go far, but really, after her talk last night...
1: What talk?
2: Oh, nothing, really, but she seems to have fallen in love with the mountains. Oh, I really am getting anxious. I wonder if someone would go and look for her. Perhaps Ersteiner.
0: Everyone's at church.
2: Well, I wonder then if I might ask you, Mr. Craven, to have a look for Miss Gray.
1: Certainly. Where would you like me to start? Just outside the front door are three mountains to choose from.
2: Yes, I suppose it is rather hopeless.
0: She'll turn up soon.
2: But if we...
0: Cheer up, she'll turn up soon.
2: But if we miss this bus, we shall lose our train in Innsbruck. Oh, dear. Well, if Miss Gray does come in, would you or your husband be kind enough to tell her to come straight up to me?
0: Certainly, but that isn't my husband.
2: Oh, but I thought...
0: I dare say you did. Many people do.
2: Oh, I see. Well, I suppose it's no affair of mine.
1: None whatever.
0: But we thought we'd just tell you. No false pretense, you know.
2: Yes. You'll tell Miss Gray when she comes in.
1: Certainly.
0: We make a point of telling everyone.
2: I mean that I'm waiting for her upstairs.
0: Oh, that. Yes, we'll tell her.
2: Thank you very much.
0: Are you quite sure Herr Steiner's in church, Alaric?
1: Well, he went with the rest of the family. Why?
0: I just thought he also might have fallen in love with the mountains.
3: Good Lord, you don't mean...
0: Only that he seemed rather smitten with her pretty little schoolma'am.
1: Really? But even so, surely she wouldn't...
0: Oh, yes, she would. There are very few women who wouldn't if our charming Andreas took a fancy to them. He's very attractive.
1: Now, look here. Are you attracted by that fellow?
0: Rather. Thrilled to the marrow. But don't worry, he isn't at all attracted by me.
4: Hello there.
0: Oh, how are you?
4: Oh, quite better, thank you.
1: I expect you're a bit stiff.
4: Well, not so very, considering. In fact, I rather thought of going for another little climb this afternoon. This afternoon, I shan't take any shortcuts. You know, I do really feel I owe everyone an apology for last night.
0: Not at all.
1: Of course.
4: Oh, but my brother tells me that I was... Well, of course, I'm not very clear about it, but I suppose that makes it even worse. I wasn't intoxicated, was I?
3: Good Lord, no.
4: Of course you weren't. Well, Edward says, and I certainly do remember feeling rather odd. Do you know, Edward doesn't think that I ought to drink beer. He's most upset about it.
1: Nonsense. Everyone here drinks beer.
4: Well, that's what I said, everyone. Besides, I like it.
0: And you jolly well drink what you like.
4: Oh, well, I wouldn't go as far as that. I suppose there aren't any English books here, are there?
0: Well, we could lend you something, but most of ours are on psychology.
4: Oh, I've always wanted to read a psychology book.
1: Well, here's one that's fairly light.
5: Ah, there you are, Florence. I was just coming up again to see how you were.
4: I'm quite well, thank you. I'm just going into the garden. These young people are kindly lending me a book.
5: Oh, really? Oh, yes, yes, I hardly think it's the sort of book you'll like.
4: What are you reading?
5: I don't think you'd like that one either. Very technical, complexes and such things.
4: Are there complexes in mine, too?
1: Lots of them.
4: How interesting. I've always wanted to know what mine were.
5: Really, Florence, neither of the books is suitable for you.
4: Then why are you reading one?
5: Well, because it's my duty to keep up with modern thought with so many young people in my charge.
4: And what about my girl guides? It's no use, Edward. I shall certainly read the book. And you'd better come along to the garden and explain the bits I don't understand.
5: Oh. Well, I say, you don't think she's really got a complex or an inhibition, do you?
1: Don't you worry, Mr. Mayne. No English lady who sits down on a mountainside and cuts her sleeves off is suffering from inhibition.

0: It was well after noon before the younger English lady came back to the inn, and one wouldn't have to guess more than once to tell what had happened. She walked as if she were in a trance, and it was only when she started up the stairway to confront her traveling companion that she seemed to return to grim reality.
1: Oh, Edith!
2: Fanny, where have you been?
1: On the mountains. I left you a note.
2: Yes, but you've been gone for hours. Oh, for heaven's sakes, get changed. The bus will be here in 20 minutes.
1: I'm not going on the bus, Edith.
2: Not going?
1: No.
2: Oh, you really are too trying, Fanny. We went over all this last night. You know we can't stay.
1: You can't, but I can. Alone.
2: Fanny.
1: I'm sorry, Edith.
2: Well, shouldn't you were springing this on me at the last minute. You know I can't possibly leave you alone, and the bus will be here in a few minutes.
1: Well, I can't go by that bus anyway. I haven't packed.
2: I've packed for you.
1: Oh, thank you. Oh, that was nice of you. But I'm not going. I've made up my mind. This is what I've been waiting for all my life.
2: Fanny, I think you've gone stark, staring mad. You've never taken all this interest in mountains before.
1: I've always liked mountains.
2: But not to the extent of ruining our holiday, to say nothing of poor old Travers waiting for us in Venice. If it weren't for her, I'd give in to you, but as it is...
1: But I don't want you to give in. I want you to join Travers.
2: Thank you very much. But if I'd wanted to spend a holiday alone with Travers, I could have done it before now. What on earth would you do here by yourself?
1: Walk and climb.
2: You can't alone. It's dangerous.
1: Well, not very. Besides, I dare say someone would go with me.
2: But there's no one here for you to be friendly with. And you know how miserable you are if you're alone.
1: I shan't be miserable.
2: Well, I shall. Shut up in Venice with Travers. I can't think what's happened to you, Fanny. You're not usually selfish like this.
1: Oh, I don't mean to be selfish, Edith. It's something important to me. I must stay.
2: Must stay? Fanny, where did you get that shawl?
1: Herr Steiner lent it to me because it was cold in the early morning on the mountains.
2: Herr Steiner, the innkeeper? Was he on the mountains too?
1: Yes, for a little while.
2: Did you go out with him?
1: No, I just met him.
2: By accident?
1: Yes, at least not exactly. He knew I was going.
2: How did he know?
1: He suggested it last night.
2: Why didn't you tell me?
1: I left you a note. I couldn't tell you. You were nearly asleep.
2: Asleep? Fanny, were you talking to that man on the balcony last night? I thought I heard voices, but I was too sleepy to be sure. Were you, Fanny?
1: Only for a few minutes. He came out on the next balcony.
2: And you arranged to meet him on the mountain?
1: No, I didn't. He suggested that I should go out on them.
2: Ah, and then came to meet you with his wife's shawl.
1: It isn't his wife's.
2: Fanny. Oh, Fanny. Is this the reason that you want to stay? Because of this man? Did he persuade you to stay?
1: No, I tell you, he's got nothing to do with it. Now, don't keep questioning me, Edith. Leave me alone.
2: Fanny, has he been making love to you?
1: No. No. It's just no use your going on. I won't answer your questions.
2: You are answering my questions. Do you think I can't read the whole thing in your face?
1: Don't. Don't look at me. It's nothing to do with you. Leave me alone. You're hateful, cruel.
2: Fanny, I don't mean to be cruel. It's just that I'm so appalled. Oh, let me try to help you. Tell me about it. I'll do my best to understand. You've fallen in love with him. That's it, isn't it?
1: Yes.
2: And does he know?
1: Yes.
2: And does he pretend to be in love with you?
1: It isn't pretense.
2: Oh, well, perhaps he thinks he is. You're very pretty sometimes. What does he want you to do?
1: Just to stay here with him.
2: Don't you know what that means? Well, you can't be just friends with a man of his type.
1: I don't want to be just friends.
2: Then, I don't know what to say to you. It would change everything, Fanny. You'd be different. You'd even look different.
1: I'd only look happy.
2: How about Frau Steiner? Have you thought of her?
1: Edith, please. You're making it ugly. Sordid.
2: It is sordid. Not what's in your mind, but what it entails. Deception. Stealing another woman's husband.
1: Oh, Edith.
2: Becoming an adulteress.
1: All right. All right, I'll go. You've spoiled everything.
2: Fanny, it's for your good.
1: I'll I'll go and tell him.
2: No, just leave.
1: Don't worry, I shan't change my mind.
2: Promise me.
1: What's the use of promising? I promised him. But don't be anxious. You've finished everything. I think you've finished my whole life.
2: Oh, my dear, don't be childish. Will you never grow up?
1: No, Edith. I'll never grow up. Only old.
3: So, you found your way back all right alone, huh?
1: Yes.
3: Fanny, what is it? What has happened?
1: I'm going. There are only a few minutes left.
3: Now tell me quickly what is wrong.
1: Edith's found out. She's made it all ugly and sordid.
3: But she cannot make it that. This morning on the mountain, it was not ugly.
1: No, that was beautiful. But don't you see? We couldn't always be on the mountains. This morning, nothing seemed to matter except that I loved you. But here, it's all different.
3: Fanny, I cannot understand. If I thought it was for your good to go, I would not try to keep you. But how can it be right for you to go back to that life? Never to live or share the joy of love. You are still so young in heart. But one day you will grow old. Will you grow old with no memories?
1: I shall have memories. Last night, this morning, the meadows were all misty, waiting for you, high on the mountain, with the world waking for the first time. I think I shall remember it when I'm dying.
3: Fanny, my dear, my heart, stay with me. It cannot be right to kill anything so lovely. I love you so much. Even more than I knew this morning. Oh, sweet, don't cry. See, I will help you, take care of you. Listen, all morning have I been planning. Well, we'll make a little school for you in Innsbruck. You shall teach English there. I have so many friends who will be glad to send their children.
1: They wouldn't if they knew.
3: But if I promise, I will not make love to you. It shall be a friendship between us, a loving friendship. I will not even kiss you.
1: But I should want you to.
3: Oh, I cannot let you go like this. If you will not believe me about yourself, think for 1 minute of me. I love you. It is not like anything I've known before. Always there has been something beyond my life that I wanted. A dream. I did not know how to dream. Fanny, it is my love for you. I did not know it till now.
1: Oh, Andreas, I must go.
3: I will come to England. I will come to see you.
1: No, no.
3: But you do not understand. Not to persuade you. Just as a friend. Just to see you. I will wait 2-3 years if you wish.
1: No, no, I beg you not to. For my sake.
3: For your sake.
1: I should have changed.
3: Changed?
1: Oh, not my love, but me. I want you to remember me as I am now. Not grown old.
3: Fanny.
1: It's all right. I shan't mind. Now. It's come. The bus.
4: Shelley.
3: No, no. Let the bus go without you.
1: Oh, there's so much I want to say and I can't think of it. Listen. Listen, it's all right. For you too. It would have ended. Now, it's there for always. For both of us.
4: Sally?
1: Please, help me to go. No, no, don't come with me. I've taken the shawl. Is that all right?
3: Of course. Leb wohl. Mein Herz. Mein Leben.
1: Goodbye, Andreas.
3: Auf Wiedersehen.
1: No, Andreas.

0: You have just heard the Best Plays production of Autumn Crocus, starring Walter Slezak and Carmen Matthews. And here once more is your host, drama critic John Chapman.
1: I hope you've had a pleasant time, as I have. There's nothing for easy, relaxed pleasure like a good romantic comedy such as this one. It's much the best, of course, to have such skilled comedians as Mr. Slezak and Miss Matthews and the other ladies and gentlemen of our company to do the acting. For this kind of comedy isn't as easy to do as it seems. Our next best play will be a different kind of comedy. Rose Franken's sharply pointed, shrewdly observed play about American family life, Another Language. And another of our favorite comedians, Faye Emerson, will be in the leading role. 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This is Chapman saying goodbye until our next performance.
0: Autumn Crocus was transcribed and adapted for radio by Earl Hamner. Heard in the cast were Elaine Rost as Audrey, Robert Carroll as Alaric, Marjorie Maud as Miss Main, Guy Spall as Vicar Main, Irene Hubbard as Edith, and Lily Valente as Lisa. Best Plays is an NBC production supervised by William Welch and directed by Edward King. 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
1: Tonight's a comedy. It need only be noted that private school for boys in a large French city.
2: Today, March 27th, night. That is tomorrow, boys. So, to conclude this American document concerning independence. Some boys, declaration,
3: sir?
2: Correct, Master Cordier. Declaration of independence. Now, we will talk.
4: Approval, sir?
2: Correct, Master Durand. Disapproval.
4: Right.
2: Right. And what else, Master Tronch? Quiet. Quiet. Blonde. One must be honest and... No, Master Blonde.
4: Correct.
2: Come out.
4: Boy talking.
2: Master Joe, my boy, and you were talking. Ah, monsieur, you are foolish to mistake my... Morning, headmaster.
4: I want a word with you before...
2: Oh, he.
4: Do you think...
2: Oh, my friend, on the floor.
5: Yes, that's so.
2: And her stockings. I only know that every time I have spoken to her...
5: Yes, whenever you meet her, you know the...
2: Yes, yes, she said she was going to come... End of my lesson to little Gaston the other... Oh, yes, so it is.
6: Okay, my dear Monsieur Topaz.
2: I take it you will not send your nephew.
6: Oh, no, no, madame. No harm, really.
2: Oh, yes, yes, indeed. Madame Coutard, may I have the honor to present Monsieur Moose?
4: Always be grateful to Monsieur Topaz, who has...
6: I shall expect you at 5, Monsieur
2: Topaz. 5, madame.
6: He's a very old friend of my husband.
4: Promises you shall have your degree next year.
6: My son was bottom because the administration of your...
2: Active mood. The other mood is... He appears to be listening very attentively. Eyes are wide open. Actually, but...
6: A miserable teacher who dares to criticize... And as to this slanderous, irresponsible report... There! There! There! Gentlemen!
7: Mother Fass, you are a fool!
2: Oh, dear, I...
7: You announced frivolously the arrival of a new... Stupidly refused to acknowledge a transparent... Falsified your paper!
2: Oh, please, headmaster...
7: Say no to me! Today you go! Out! Today!
2: Oh,
7: And furthermore, I should have more and philosophy. Oh, go!
2: Yes.
8: Mr. de Berville, a dummy contractor?
6: Meantime, if I run across anyone who's looking for... didn't labor the point, Ferdy. Rogers demands...
5: Hello, fellow.
6: Tell me, are you...
2: No, unfortunately, a month. What would I have to teach for that?
8: You would...
2: Facts. Am I able to direct?
8: Oh, nonsense, my friend.
2: Stop, rates. Monsieur.
9: Between ourselves, what...
2: You'd think so, wouldn't you, really?
9: Now, come
2: on. Oh, you are in his house.
9: Perfectly fair. I'll wait.
8: And he'd be a moron.
2: Oh, madame, that this man who enjoys your country... Oh, on the contrary, I know only too well what I said to first.
9: Probably. I speak...
2: Oh, no, madame. Of course you won't
6: prove your devotion to him until you find his weakness.
2: You're wrong. I suppose it seems absurd, but really, I...
10: It's the CBS, the Columbia Broadcasting.
6: Well, you know I'm your friend.
2: What's wrong? For you, I might still be happy in my own profession.
6: But you know, I'm glad you've...
8: In this case, you'll have to tackle on your own, Storm. Now, as summer comes, local atmospheric conditions in the immediate...
2: Monsieur Castel, is it a dummy in this disreputable business? Is a...
6: Oh, yes, yes.
2: With my photograph, too. My photo... On me, although I can't see the... Oh, tell your friend, the editor, that... You mean here in front of you?
8: Why, how else?
2: Off.
8: Be quiet, Topaz. Now, my... Tell you a little story about Monsieur Vernickel. And it would be rather trying for...
9: The professional touch.
8: There, that. Do you see, Topaz?
2: Oh, that is something. Now I am someone. Now I can act.
8: First came to the house. He was half-starved, miserable, and...
2: Oh, later. Leave it with me. What a point... Oh, that's a personal matter. Your ideas lack vision, lack breadth.
8: Don't know anything of the kind. Oh, goodness knows I've made enough underwear.
6: No, never cotton.
8: And it was I...
2: Monsieur, I cannot allow you to address a... Get out.
8: Yes, I will get out, goodness. At the moment, I prefer to laugh.
2: Good.
6: For your good, I suppose.
2: Oh, a good deal to you, Susie. Oh, she would be wrong.
6: Mm.
2: Oh, yes.
11: 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This is the Rocket Classic Radio Network.
2: Have I got it? Oh, my friend, on the floor.
5: Yes, that's so.
2: And her stockings. Only know that every time I have spoken to her...
5: Yes, whenever you meet her, you know the...
2: Yes, she said she was going to come... End of my lesson to little Gaston the other... Oh, yes, so it is.
6: Okay, my dear Monsieur Topaz.
2: I take it you will not send your...
6: Oh, no, madame. No harm,
2: Really? Oh, yes, yes, indeed. Madame Coutard, may I have the honor to present Monsieur Moon?
4: Always be grateful to Monsieur Topaz, who has...
6: I shall expect you at 5, Monsieur
2: Topaz. 5, madame.
6: A very old friend of my husband.
4: Promises you shall have your degree next year.
6: My son was bottom because the administration of your...
2: Active mood. The other mood is... he appears to be listening very attentively. Eyes are wide open. Actually, but...
6: A miserable teacher who dares to criticize... Rich, scavenging for private lessons. And as to this slanderous, irresponsible report... There. There. There. Gentlemen.
7: Mother of Fass, you are a fool!
2: I
7: you announce frivolously the arrival of a new... Stupidly refuse to acknowledge a transparent mistake. You have falsified your paper.
2: Oh, please, headmaster.
7: Say no to me. Today you go. Out. Today.
2: Oh,
7: And furthermore, I shall have moral philosophy. Oh, go.
2: Yes.
8: De Berville, a dummy contractor?
3: Meantime, if I run across anyone who's looking for...
12: Didn't labor the point, Ferdy. Rogers demands...
5: Hello,
3: little fellow. Tell me, are
2: you... No, unfortunately, a month. What would I have to teach for that?
8: You would...
2: Facts, am I able to direct?
5: Oh, nonsense, my friend.
2: That shop rates. Monsieur.
9: Between ourselves, what...
2: You'd think so, wouldn't you, really?
9: Now, come
2: on. Oh, you out of his house.
9: Perfectly fair. I'll wait.
8: And he'd be a moron.
2: Oh, madame, that this man who enjoys your country... Oh, on the contrary, I know only too well what I'm...
3: Set up as.
8: Probably. I speak...
2: Oh, no, madame. Of course you won't
3: prove your devotion to him until you find his weakness.
2: You're wrong. I suppose it seems absurd, but really, I...
10: It's the CBS, the Columbia Broadcasting...
3: Well, you know I'm your friend.
2: What's wrong? For you, I might still be happy in my own profession.
3: But you know, I'm glad you... Be credulous. I don't want a man who...
8: First case, you'll have to tackle on your own, Storm. Now, as summer comes, local atmospheric conditions in the immediate...
2: Monsieur Castel, is it...
8: Oh,
2: yes. With my photograph, too. My photograph on me, although I can't see the... Do tell him. Tell him that he is utterly...
7: You mean here in front of you?
2: Why, how else?
7: What?
5: Be quiet, Topaz. Now, my...
8: Tell you a little story about Monsieur Vernickel. And it would be rather trying for...
13: The professional touch.
8: There, that. Do you see, Topaz?
2: Oh, that is something. Now I am someone... Now I could ask.
8: First came to the house, he was half-starved, miserable, and...
2: Oh, later, leave it with me. What a point... Oh, that's a personal matter. Your ideas lack vision, lack breadth.
8: Don't know anything of the kind. Oh, goodness knows, I've made enough underwear.
3: No, never cotton.
8: And it was I...
2: Monsieur, I cannot allow you to address a... Get out.
8: Yes, I will get out, goodness. At the moment, I prefer to laugh.
13: Good.
3: For your good, I suppose.
2: Oh, she would be wrong.
3: Hmm.
2: Oh, yes.
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2: She said that.
5: Oh, you better...
2: Yes, so it is.
3: Okay, my dear Monsieur Topaz.
2: I take it you will not send your...
3: Oh, no, madame. No harm, really.
2: Oh, yes, indeed. Madame Coutard, may I have the honor to present Monsieur Moon?
6: I shall expect you at 5, Monsieur
2: Topaz. 5, madame.
6: A very old friend of my husband.
4: Promises you shall have your degree next year.
6: My son was bottom because the administration of your...
2: Active mood. The other mood is... he appears to be listening very attentively. Eyes are wide open. Actually, but...
6: A miserable teacher who dares to criticize...
7: Unbelievable.
6: A half-starved wretch scavenging for private lessons. And as to this slanderous, irresponsible report... There. There. There. Gentlemen.
7: Mother of Fass, you are a fool!
2: You
4: announce frivolously the arrival of a new... Stupidly refuse to acknowledge a transparent mistake. You have falsified your paper.
2: Oh, please, headmaster.
7: Say nothing more to me. Today you go. Out. Today.
2: Oh,
7: And furthermore, I shall have moral philosophy. Oh, go.
2: Yes.
8: De Berville, a dummy contractor?
3: Meantime, if I run across anyone who's looking for...
12: Didn't labor the point, Ferdy. Rogers demands...
5: Get out, then, and good riddance.
9: Monsieur, perhaps he...
5: Hello, little fellow.
3: Tell me, are you...
2: No, unfortunately, a month. What would I have to teach for that?
8: You would...
2: Facts, am I able to direct?
5: Oh, nonsense, my friend.
2: Cloak.
8: A cloak?
3: A cloak for what?
2: Yes, I'll just sit down here and... That shop rates. Monsieur...
9: Between ourselves, what...
2: You'd think so, wouldn't you, really?
9: Now, come
2: on. Oh, you out of his house.
9: Perfectly fair. I'll wait.
8: And he'd be a moron.
14: Oh, madame, that this man who enjoys your company... Oh, on the contrary, I know only too well what I... Probably. I speak French. Oh, no, no, madame. Of course you won't
3: prove your devotion to him until you find his weakness.
14: You're wrong. I suppose it seems absurd, but really I...
10: It's the CBS, the Columbia Broadcasting...
3: Well, you know I'm your friend. What's wrong?
14: For you, I might still be happy in my own profession.
3: But you know, I'm glad you've... Be credulous. I don't want a man who...
8: In this case, you'll have to tackle on your own, sir. Now, a summer coming...
14: Monsieur Castel, is it...
15: Oh, yes, yes.
14: My photograph, too. My photo on me, although I can't see the... Do tell him. Tell him that he is utterly... Oh, tell your friend, the editor, that... Oh, at this moment?
15: Why not, as you have the means...
14: You mean here in front of you?
15: Why, how else?
14: Off.
8: Be quiet, Topaz. Now, my... Tell you a little story about Monsieur Vernickel. And it would be rather trying for...
13: The professional touch.
8: There, that's that. Do you see, Topaz?
14: Ah, that is something. Now I am someone. Now I can act.
8: First came to the house. He was half-starved, miserable, and...
14: Oh, later. Leave it with me. What a point... Oh, that's a personal matter. Your ideas lack vision, lack breadth.
8: Don't know anything of the kind. Though, goodness knows, I've made enough underwear.
3: No, never cotton.
8: And it was I...
14: Monsieur, I cannot allow you to address... Get out.
8: Yes, I will get out, goodness. At the moment, I prefer to laugh.
13: Good.
3: For your good, I suppose.
14: Oh, she would be wrong.
3: Hmm.
14: Oh, yes.
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14: These are certainly the marks I...
8: Look well, Monsieur Topaz.
6: A very old friend of my husband.
8: Promises you shall have your degree next year.
6: My son was bottom because the administration of your...
14: Well, he appears to be listening very attentively.
6: A miserable teacher who dares to criticize...
8: Unbelievable.
6: A half-starved wretch. And as to this slanderous, irresponsible report... There. Gentlemen.
8: Madame! Topaz, you are a fool!
14: I...
8: To announce frivolously the arrival of a new pupil, refused to acknowledge a transparent falsified your paper!
14: Oh, please, headmaster.
8: Say more to me! Today you go! A sack! Fire! Now! Today!
14: Oh, I...
8: And furthermore, I shall have moral philosophy. Go!
14: Yes?
3: Meantime, if I run across anyone who's looking for... didn't labor the point, Ferdy. Roger's demand...
8: Clear up, then, and good riddance.
9: Monsieur, perhaps...
5: Hello,
3: little fellow. Tell me, are you particular?
14: What would I have to teach for that?
8: You would...
14: A director directs. Am I able to direct?
8: Cloak. A cloak?
3: A cloak for what?
14: Yes, I'll just sit down here and... Operates. Monsieur, you'd think so, wouldn't you, really?
9: Now, come,
14: my... Oh, you out of this house.
9: Perfectly fair. I'll wait.
14: No, madame, that this man who enjoys your company... Oh, on the contrary, I know only too well what I...
8: Probably. I speak French.
14: No, madame. Of course you won't
3: prove your devotion to him until you find his weakness.
14: You're wrong. I suppose it seems absurd, but really I'm...
10: It's the CBS, the Columbia Broadcasting...
3: Well, you know I'm your friend. What's wrong?
14: For you, I might still be happy in my own profession.
3: But you know, I'm glad you... Be credulous. I don't want a man who...
8: In this case, you'll have to tackle on your own, sir. Now, a summer comes. Local atmospheric conditions in the immediate...
14: Monsieur Castel, is it...
15: Oh, yes.
14: My photograph, too. My photo on me, although I can't see the... Do tell him. Tell him that he is utterly... Oh, tell your friend, the editor, that... at this moment?
15: Why not, as you have the means...
14: You mean here in front of you?
15: Why, how else?
14: Off.
8: Be quiet, Topaz. Now, my... Tell you a little story about Monsieur Vernickel. And it would be rather trying for...
13: The professional touch.
8: There, that's that. Do you see, Topaz?
14: With a little encouragement, I might easily become a puzzle. Oh, I am someone. Now I can act.
8: First came to the house. He was half-starved, miserable, and...
14: Oh, later. Leave it with me. What a point... Oh, that's a personal matter. Your ideas lack vision, lack breadth.
8: Don't know anything of the kind. Though, goodness knows, I've made enough underwear.
3: No, never cotton.
8: And it was I...
14: Monsieur, I cannot allow you to address... Get out.
8: Yes, I will get out, goodness. At the moment, I prefer to laugh.
13: Good.
3: You're good, I suppose.
14: Oh, a good deal to you, Susie. Oh, she would be wrong. I love you. Oh, yes.
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8: To announce
7: the arrival of a new pupil, you refuse to acknowledge a transparent falsified your paper.
14: Oh, please, headmaster.
7: Say more to me. Today you go. Now, today.
14: Oh,
7: And furthermore, I shall have moral philosophy. Oh, go.
14: Yes.
8: Mr. de Berville, a dummy contractor?
3: Meantime, if I run across anyone who's looking for a...
5: Get out, then, and good riddance.
9: Monsieur, perhaps...
5: Hold on, old fellow.
3: Tell me, are you...
14: What would I have to teach for that?
5: You would... Oh, nonsense, my friend.
14: Cloak.
5: A cloak?
3: A cloak for what?
14: Yes, I'll just sit down here and... operates. Monsieur, you'd think so, wouldn't you, really?
9: Now, come on.
14: Throw you out of this house.
9: Perfectly fair. I'll wait.
14: No, madame, that this man who enjoys your company... Oh, on the contrary, I know only too well what I...
3: Set up as.
14: Probably. I speak French. No, no, madame. Of course you won't...
3: Prove your devotion to him until you find his weakness.
14: You're wrong. I suppose it seems absurd, but really I'm...
10: It's the CBS, the Columbia Broadcasting.
3: You know I'm your friend.
14: What's wrong? For you, I might still be happy in my own profession.
3: But you know, I'm glad you've...
8: First case, you'll have to tackle on your own, Storm. Now, as summer comes, local atmospheric conditions in the immediate...
14: Monsieur Castel, is it...
8: Nearly 2 months now, and it's high time you started...
14: Oh, yes, yes. My photograph, too. My photograph on me, although I can't see the... Tell him that he is utterly... Oh, tell your friend, the editor, that... Oh, at this moment?
13: Why not, as you have the means...
14: You mean here in front of you?
13: Why, how else?
14: Off.
8: Be quiet, Topaz. Now, I tell you a little story about Monsieur Vernichel. And it would be rather trying for...
13: The professional touch.
8: There, that. Do you see, Topaz?
14: With a little encouragement, I might easily become a puzzle. Oh, I am someone. Now I can act.
8: First came to the house. He was half-starved, miserable, and...
14: Oh, later. Leave it with me. What a point... Oh, that's a personal matter. Your ideas lack vision, lack breadth.
8: I don't know anything of the kind. Oh, goodness knows I've made enough underwear.
3: No, never cotton.
8: And it was I...
14: Monsieur, I cannot allow you to address... Get out.
8: Yes, I will get out, goodness. At the moment, I prefer to laugh.
13: Good.
3: For your good, I suppose.
14: Oh, a good deal to you, Susie. Oh, she would be wrong.
3: Mm.
14: I love you. Oh, yes.
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3: Come in, but meantime, if I run across anyone who's looking for...
5: Get out, then, and good riddance.
9: Monsieur, perhaps...
5: Hold on, old fellow.
3: Tell me, are you...
14: What would I have to teach for that?
8: You would...
5: Oh, nonsense, my friend.
14: Cloak.
8: A cloak?
3: A cloak for what?
14: Yes, I'll just sit down here and... operates. Monsieur, you'd think so, wouldn't you, really?
9: Now, come on.
14: Throw you out of this house.
9: Perfectly fair. I'll wait.
14: No, madame, that this man who enjoys your company... Oh, on the contrary, I know only too well what I...
3: Set up as.
8: Probably. I speak French.
14: No, madame. Of course you won't...
3: Prove your devotion to him until you find his weakness.
14: You're wrong. I suppose it seems absurd, but really I'm...
10: It's the CBS, the Columbia Broadcasting.
3: You know I'm your friend.
14: What's wrong? For you, I might still be happy in my own profession.
3: But you know, I'm glad you've...
8: First case, you'll have to tackle on your own, Storm. Now, as summer comes, local atmospheric conditions in the immediate...
14: Monsieur Castel, is it...
8: Nearly 2 months now, and it's high time you started...
14: Oh, yes. My photograph, too. My photograph on me, although I can't see the... Tell him that he is utterly... Oh, tell your friend, the editor, that... at this moment?
13: Why not, as you have the means...
14: You mean here in front of you?
13: Why, how else?
14: Off.
8: Be quiet, Topaz. Now, I tell you a little story about Monsieur Vernichel. And it would be rather trying for...
13: The professional touch.
8: There, that. Do you see, Topaz?
14: With a little encouragement, I might easily become a puzzle. Oh, I am someone. Now I can act.
8: First came to the house. He was half-starved, miserable, and...
14: Oh, later. Leave it with me. What a point... Oh, that's a personal matter. Your ideas lack vision, lack breadth.
8: I don't know anything of the kind. Oh, goodness knows I've made enough underwear.
3: No, never cotton.
8: And it was I...
14: Monsieur, I cannot allow you to address...
8: Get out. Yes, I will get out, goodness. At the moment, I prefer to laugh.
13: Good.
3: For your good, I suppose.
14: Oh, a good deal to you, Susie. Oh, she would be wrong. I love you. Oh, yes.
11: This is the Drama Channel from the Rocket Classic Radio Network.
8: ...and consequently unable to sign his name.
3: Didn't labor the point, Ferdy. Roger's the man.
5: Get out, then, and good riddance.
9: Monsieur, perhaps...
5: Hold on, old fellow.
3: Tell me, are you...
14: What would I have to teach for that?
8: You would...
14: Director directs. Am I able to direct?
8: Oh, a cloak?
3: A cloak for what?
14: Yes, I'll just sit down here and... operates. monsieur. You'd think so, wouldn't you, really?
9: Now, come,
14: madame. Oh, you out of his house.
9: Perfectly fair. I'll wait.
14: You know, madame, that this man who enjoys your company... Oh, on the contrary, I know only too well what I...
3: Set up as.
14: Probably. I speak French. No, no, madame. Of course you won't
3: prove your devotion to him until you find his weakness.
14: You're wrong. I suppose it seems absurd, but really, I'm...
10: It's the CBS, the Columbia Broadcasting.
3: Well, you know I'm your friend.
6: What's wrong?
14: For you, I might still be happy in my own profession.
3: But you know, I'm glad you've... Be credulous. I don't want a man who...
8: In this case, you'll have to tackle on your own, Storm. Now, as summer comes, local atmospheric conditions in the immediate...
14: Monsieur Castel, is it...
8: Nearly 2 months now, and it's high time you started...
14: Oh, yes, yes. My photograph, too. My photograph on me, although I can't see the... You tell him. Tell him that he is utterly... Oh, tell your friend, the editor, that... Oh, at this moment?
13: Why not, as you have the means...
14: You mean here in front of you?
13: Why, how else?
14: Off.
8: Be quiet, Topaz. Now, my... Tell you a little story about Monsieur Vernichel. And it would be rather trying for...
13: The professional touch.
8: There, that's that. Do you see, Topaz?
14: With a little encouragement, I might easily become a puzzle. Oh, I am someone. Now I can act.
8: First came to the house, he was half-starved, miserable, and...
14: Oh, later, leave it with me. What a point... Oh, that's a personal matter. Your ideas lack vision, lack breadth.
8: I don't know anything of the kind. Though goodness knows I've made enough underwear.
3: No, never cotton.
8: And it was I.
14: Monsieur, I cannot allow you to address a... Get out.
8: Yes, I will get out, goodness. At the moment, I prefer to laugh.
14: Good.
3: For your good, I suppose.
14: Oh, a good deal to you, Susie. Oh, she would be wrong.
3: Mm.
14: I love you. Oh, yes, yes.
11: This is the Drama Channel from the Rocket Classic Radio Network.
14: No, unfortunately, a month. What would I have to teach for that?
8: You would...
14: Am I able to direct?
8: Oh, a cloak?
3: A cloak for what?
14: Yes, I'll just sit down here and... Operate. Monsieur, you'd think so, wouldn't you, really?
9: Now, come,
14: madame. Oh, you out of his house.
9: Perfectly fair. I'll wait.
14: No, madame, that this man who enjoys your company... Oh, on the contrary, I know only too well what I...
3: Set up as.
8: Probably. I speak French.
14: No, no, madame. Of course you won't
3: prove your devotion to him until you find his weakness.
14: You're wrong. I suppose it seems absurd, but really, I...
10: It's the CBS, the Columbia Broadcasting.
3: Well, you know I'm your friend.
6: What's wrong?
14: For you, I might still be happy in my own profession.
3: But you know, I'm glad you've... Be credulous. I don't want a man who...
8: In this case, you'll have to tackle on your own, Storm. Now, as summer comes...
14: Monsieur Castel, is it...
13: Oh, yes, yes.
14: My photograph, too. My photograph on me, although I can't see the... You tell him. Tell him that he is utterly... Oh, tell your friend, the editor, that... at this moment?
13: Why not, as you have the means...
14: You mean here in front of you?
13: Why, how else?
14: Off.
8: Be quiet, Topaz. Now, my... Tell you a little story about Monsieur Vernichel. And it would be rather trying for...
13: The professional touch.
8: There, that's that. Do you see, Topaz?
14: With a little encouragement, I might easily become a puzzle. Ah, oh, that is something. Now I am someone. Now I can act.
8: First came to the house, he was half-starved, miserable, and...
14: Oh, later, leave it with me. What a point... Fighting with Judge Lenoir, I should be at his house. Oh, that's a personal matter. Your ideas lack vision, lack breadth.
8: I don't know anything of the kind, though goodness knows I've made enough underwear.
3: No, never cotton.
8: And it was I...
14: Monsieur, I cannot allow you to address... Get out.
8: Yes, I will get out, goodness. At the moment, I prefer to laugh.
14: Good.
3: For your good, I suppose.
14: Oh, a good deal to you, Susie. Oh, she would be wrong.
3: Mm.
14: Oh, yes.
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8: Advance in your commission on the machine.
14: Oh,
8: a cloak?
3: A cloak for what?
14: Yes, I'll just sit down here and... Operate. Monsieur, you'd think so, wouldn't you, really?
9: Now, come,
14: madame. Oh, you out of his house.
9: Perfectly fair. I'll wait.
14: No, madame, that this man who enjoys your company... Oh, on the contrary, I know only too well what I...
3: Set up as.
8: Probably. I speak French.
14: No, no, madame. Of course you won't
3: prove your devotion to him until you find his weakness.
14: You're wrong. I suppose it seems absurd, but really, I'm...
10: It's the CBS, the Columbia Broadcasting.
3: Well, you know I'm your friend.
6: What's wrong?
14: For you, I might still be happy in my own profession.
3: But you know, I'm glad...
8: In this case, you'll have to tackle on your own, Storm. Now, as summer comes, local atmospheric conditions in the immediate...
14: Monsieur Castel, is it...
8: Nearly 2 months now, and it's high time you started...
14: Oh, yes, yes. My photograph, too. My photograph on me, although I can't see the... You tell him. Tell him that he is utterly... Oh, tell your friend, the editor, that... at this moment?
13: Why not, as you have the means...
14: You mean here in front of you?
13: Why, how else?
14: Off.
8: Be quiet, Topaz. Now, my... tell you a little story about Monsieur Vernichel. And it would be rather trying for...
13: the professional touch.
8: Yeah, that. Do you see, Topaz?
14: With a little encouragement, I might easily become a puzzle. Oh, I am someone. Now I can act.
8: Just came to the house. He was half-starved, miserable, and...
14: Oh, later. Leave it with me. What a point... Oh, that's a personal matter. Your ideas lack vision, lack breadth.
8: I don't know anything of the kind, though goodness knows I've made enough underwear.
3: No, never cotton.
8: And it was I...
14: Monsieur, I cannot allow you to address... Get out!
8: Yes, I will get out, goodness. At the moment, I prefer to laugh.
14: Good?
3: For your good, I suppose.
14: Oh, a good deal to you, Susie. Oh, she would be wrong.
3: Mm.
14: I love you. Oh, yes.
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17: I've had you a job if he's been willing to work at
14: the shop rates. Monsieur.
17: Between ourselves. What?
14: You'd think so, wouldn't you, really?
17: Now, come
14: on. Oh, you out of his house.
17: Perfectly fair. I'll wait.
8: And he'd be a moron.
14: Oh, madame, that this man who enjoys your company... Oh, on the contrary, I know only too well what I said to her.
8: Probably. I speak...
14: Oh, no, madame. Of course you won't
3: prove your devotion to him until you find his weakness.
14: You're wrong. I suppose it seems absurd, but really,
10: It's the CBS, the Columbia Broadcasting...
3: Well, you know I'm your friend. What's wrong?
14: For you, I might still be happy in my own profession.
3: But you know, I'm glad you've...
8: In this case, you'll have to tackle on your own, Storm. Now, as summer comes, local atmospheric conditions in the immediate...
14: Monsieur Castel, is it...
8: Nearly 2 months now, and it's high time you started...
14: Dummy in this disreputable business is a...
8: Oh,
14: yes. With my photograph, too. My photograph on me, although I can't see the... Oh, tell your friend, the editor, that... Oh, at this moment?
13: Why not, as you have the means...
14: You mean here in front of you?
13: Why, how else?
14: Off.
8: Be quiet, Topaz. Now, my... Tell you a little story about Monsieur Vernichel. And it would be rather trying for...
13: The professional touch.
8: Yeah, that. Do you see, Topaz?
14: Ah, that is something. Now I am someone. Now I can act.
8: First came to the house. He was half-starved, miserable, and...
14: Oh, later. Leave it with me. What a point... Oh, that's a personal matter. Your ideas lack vision, lack breadth.
8: Don't know anything of the kind, though goodness knows I've made enough underwear.
3: No, never cotton.
8: And it was I...
14: Monsieur, I cannot allow you to address... Get out.
8: Yes, I will get out, goodness. At the moment, I prefer to laugh.
14: Good.
3: For your good, I suppose.
14: Oh, a good deal to you, Susie. Oh, she would be wrong.
3: Mm.
14: Oh, yes.
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3: I shall try so hard to believe you.
8: And he'd be a moron.
14: Oh, madame, that this man who enjoys your company, that this man is a dishonest man. Oh, on the contrary, I know only too well what I said to her.
8: Probably. I speak...
3: Prove your devotion to him until you find his weakness.
14: You're wrong. I suppose it seems absurd, but really, I...
10: It's the CBS, the Columbia Broadcasting...
3: Well, you know I'm your friend. What's wrong?
14: For you, I might still be happy in my own profession.
3: But you know, I'm glad you've...
8: In this case, you'll have to tackle on your own, Storm. Now, as summer comes, local atmospheric conditions in the immediate...
14: Monsieur Castel, is it...
8: Nearly 2 months now, and it's high time you started...
14: Dummy in this disreputable business is a...
8: Oh,
14: yes. My photograph, too. My photograph on me, although I can't see the... Oh, tell your friend, the editor, that... Oh, at this moment?
13: Why not, as you have the means...
14: You mean here in front of you?
8: Why, how else?
14: Off.
8: Be quiet, Topaz. Now, my... Tell you a little story about Monsieur Vernichel. And it would be rather trying for...
13: The professional touch.
8: Yeah, that. Do you see, Topaz?
14: Ah, oh, that is something. Now I am someone. Now I can act.
8: First came to the house. He was half-starved, miserable, and...
14: Oh, later. Leave it with me. What a point... Oh, that's a personal matter. Your ideas lack vision, lack breadth.
8: Don't know anything of the kind, though goodness knows I've made enough underwear.
3: No, never cotton.
8: And it was I...
14: Monsieur, I cannot allow you to address... Get out.
8: Yes, I will get out, goodness. At the moment, I prefer to laugh.
14: Good.
3: For your good, I suppose.
14: Oh, a good deal to you, Susie. Oh, she would be wrong.
3: Mm.
14: Oh, yes.
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3: Of his intrigues? And who but you?
14: No, madame. Of course you won't
3: prove your devotion to him until you find his weakness.
14: You're wrong. I suppose it seems absurd, but really, I'm...
10: It's the CBS, the Columbia Broadcasting...
3: Well, you know I'm your friend. What's wrong?
14: For you, I might still be happy in my own profession.
3: But you know, I'm glad you've...
8: First case, you'll have to tackle on your own, Mr. Now, as summer comes, local atmospheric conditions in the immediate...
14: Monsieur Castel, is it...
8: Nearly 2 months now, and it's high time you started...
14: Oh, yes, yes. My photograph, too. My photograph on me, although I can't see the... Do tell him. Tell him that he is utterly... Oh, tell your friend, the editor, that... Oh, at this moment?
13: Why not, as you have the
14: means? You mean here in front of you?
13: Why, how else?
14: Off.
8: Be quiet, Topaz. Now, my... Tell you a little story about Monsieur Vernickel. And it would be rather trying for...
13: The professional touch.
8: There, that. Do you see, Topaz?
14: With a little encouragement, I might easily become a puzzle. Oh, I am someone. Now I can act.
8: First came to the house, he was half-starved, miserable, and...
14: Oh, later, leave it with me. What a point... Hiding with Judge Lenoir, I should be at his house. Oh, that's a personal matter. Your ideas lack vision, lack breadth.
8: I don't know anything of the kind. Oh, goodness knows I've made enough underwear.
3: No, never caught
8: it. And it was I...
14: Monsieur, I cannot allow you to address... Get out.
8: Yes, I will get out, goodness. At the moment, I prefer to laugh.
14: Good.
3: For your good, I suppose.
14: Oh, a good deal to you, Susie. Oh, she would be wrong. I love you. Oh, yes.
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14: I love you.
3: You love me?
14: Yes.
10: It's the CBS, the Columbia Broadcasting.
3: Well, you know I'm your friend.
14: What's wrong? For you, I might still be happy in my own profession.
3: But you know, I'm glad you've...
8: First case, you'll have to tackle on your own, Mr. Now, as summer comes, local atmospheric conditions in the immediate...
14: Monsieur Castel, is it...
8: Nearly 2 months now, and it's high time you started...
14: Dummy in this disreputable business is a...
3: Oh, yes, yes.
14: My photograph, too. My photograph on me, although I can't see the... Oh, tell your friend, the editor, that... Oh, at this moment?
13: Why not, as you have the
14: means? You mean here in front of you?
13: Why, how else?
8: Be quiet, Topaz. Now, my... Tell you a little story about Monsieur Vernickel. And it would be rather trying for...
13: The professional touch.
8: There, that. Do you see, Topaz?
14: Oh, that is something. Now I am someone. Now I can act.
8: First came to the house, he was half-starved, miserable, and...
14: Oh, later, leave it with me. What a point... Oh, that's a personal matter. Your ideas lack vision, lack breadth.
8: I don't know anything of the kind. Oh, goodness knows I've made enough underwear.
3: No, never caught it.
8: And it was I...
14: Monsieur, I cannot allow you to address... Get out.
8: Yes, I will get out, goodness. At the moment, I prefer to laugh.
14: Good.
3: For your good, I suppose.
14: Oh, a good deal to you, Susie. Oh, she would be wrong. Oh, yes.
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14: As well as ever, thank you, Madame Courtois.
3: Well, you know I'm your friend.
14: What's wrong? For you, I might still be happy in my own profession.
3: But you know, I'm glad you've...
8: First case, you'll have to tackle on your own, Mr. Now, as summer comes, local atmospheric conditions in the immediate...
14: Monsieur Castel, is it...
8: Nearly 2 months now, and it's high time you started...
14: Dummy in this disreputable business is a...
3: Oh, yes, yes.
14: With my photograph, too. My photograph on me, although I can't see the... Oh, tell your friend, the editor, that... Oh, at this moment?
13: Why not, as you have the
14: means? You mean here in front of you?
13: Why, how else?
14: Off.
8: Be quiet, Topaz. Now, my... Tell you a little story about Monsieur Vernickel. And it would be rather trying for...
13: The professional touch.
8: There, that. Do you see, Topaz?
14: Oh, I am someone. Now I can act.
8: First came to the house, he was half-starved, miserable, and...
14: Oh, later, leave it with me. What a point... Oh, that's a personal matter. Your ideas lack vision, lack breadth.
8: Don't know anything of the kind. Oh, goodness knows I've made enough underwear.
3: No, never caught it.
8: And it was I...
14: Monsieur, I cannot allow you to address... Get out.
8: Yes, I will get out, goodness. At the moment, I prefer to laugh.
14: Good.
3: For your good, I suppose.
14: Oh, a good deal to you, Susie. Oh, she would be wrong. Oh, yes.
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14: And the giant sweep is whispering.
3: But you know, I'm glad you've been credulous. I don't want a man
8: who... First case, you'll have to tackle on your own, Mr. Now, as summer comes...
14: Monsieur Castel, is it...
3: Oh, yes.
14: My photograph, too. My photograph on me, although I can't see the... Oh, tell him. Tell him that he is utterly... Oh, tell your friend, the editor, that... Oh, at this moment?
13: Why not, as you have the
14: means? You mean here in front of you?
13: Why, how else?
14: Off.
8: Be quiet, Topaz. Now my little story about Monsieur Vernichel. And it would be rather trying for
13: the professional touch.
8: There, that. Do you see, Topaz?
14: Ah, that is something. Now I am someone. Now I could act.
8: First came to the house. He was half-starved, miserable, and...
14: Oh, later. Leave it with me. What a point... Oh, that's a personal matter. Your ideas lack vision, lack breadth.
8: I don't know anything of the kind. Though goodness knows I've made enough underwear.
3: No, never cotton.
8: And it was I...
14: Monsieur, I cannot allow you to address...
8: Get out. Yes, I will get out, goodness. At the moment, I prefer to laugh.
14: Good.
3: For your good, I suppose.
14: Oh, a good deal to you, Susie. Oh, she would be wrong.
3: Mm.
14: Oh, yes.
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8: That is far from agreeable.
14: Monsieur Castel, is it
8: absolutely 2 months now, and it's high time you started...
14: Dummy in this disreputable business is a...
8: Oh,
14: yes. My photograph, too. My photograph on me, although I can't see the... Tell him that he is utterly... Oh, tell your friend, the editor, that... Oh, at this moment?
13: Why not, as you have the
14: means? You mean here in front of you?
13: Why, how else?
14: Off.
8: Be quiet, Topaz. Now I tell you a little story about Monsieur Vernichel. And it would be rather trying for...
13: The professional touch.
8: There, that. Do you see, Topaz?
14: With a little encouragement, I might easily become a puzzle. Oh, I am someone. Now I can act.
8: First came to the house. He was half-starved, miserable, and...
14: Oh, later. Leave it with me. What a point... Fighting with Judge Lenoir. I should be at his house. Oh, that's a personal matter. Your ideas lack vision, lack breadth.
8: I don't know anything of the kind, though goodness knows I've made an underwear.
3: No, never cotton.
8: And it was I...
14: Monsieur, I cannot allow you to address...
8: Get out. Yes, I will get out, goodness. At the moment, I prefer to laugh.
14: Good.
3: For your good, I suppose.
14: Oh, a good deal to you, Susie. Oh, she would be wrong.
3: Mm.
14: I love you. Oh, yes.
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14: Certain very clear evidence that I...
8: Oh, yes.
14: My photograph, too. My photograph on me, although I can't see the... Tell him that he is utterly... Oh, tell your friend, the editor, that... At this moment?
13: Why not, as you have the
14: means? You mean here in front of you?
13: Why, how else?
14: Off.
8: Because...

0: little story about Monsieur Vernichel. And it would be rather trying for...
1: The professional touch.
0: There, that's that. Do you see, Topaz?
2: With a little encouragement, I might easily become a puzzle. Oh, I am someone. Now I can act.
0: Just came to the house. He was half-starved, miserable, and...
2: Don't later. Leave it with me. What a point... Riding with Judge Lenoir. I should be at his house. Oh, that's a personal matter. Your ideas lack vision, lack breadth.
0: I don't know anything of the kind. Oh, goodness knows I've made enough underwear.
3: No, never cotton.
0: And it was I...
2: Monsieur, I cannot allow you to address... Get out.
0: Yes, I will get out, goodness. At the moment, I prefer to laugh.
1: Good.
3: For your good, I suppose.
2: Oh, a good deal to you, Susie. Oh, she would be wrong.
3: Mm.
2: I love you. Oh, yes.
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2: Oh, who you are?
1: My name, that hardly matters.
2: Oh, yes. With my photograph, too. My photograph on me, although I can't see the... Oh, at this moment?
1: Why not? As you have the
2: means. You mean here in front of you?
1: Why, how else?
0: Be quiet, Topaz. Now, I'll tell you a little story about Monsieur Vernichel. And it would be rather trying for...
1: The professional touch.
0: There, that's that. Do you see, Topaz?
2: Oh, I am someone. Now I can act.
0: Just came to the house. He was half-starved, miserable, and...
2: Don't later. Leave it with me. What a point... Oh, that's a personal matter. Your ideas lack vision, lack breadth.
0: Don't know anything of the kind. Oh, goodness knows I've made enough underwear.
3: No, never cotton.
0: And it was I...
2: Monsieur, I cannot allow you to address...
0: Get out. Yes, I will get out, goodness. At the moment, I prefer to laugh.
1: Good.
3: For your good, I suppose.
2: Oh, a good deal to you, Susie. Oh, she would be wrong.
3: Mm.
2: Oh, yes.
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2: My photograph. And on me, although I can't see the... Tell him that he is utterly... Oh, tell your friend, the editor, that... at this moment?
1: Why not? As you have the means.
2: You mean here in front of you?
1: Why, how else?
0: Be quiet, Topaz. Now my... A little story about Monsieur Vernichel. And it would be rather trying for...
1: The professional touch.
0: There, that's that. Do you see, Topaz?
2: With a little encouragement, I might easily become a... Ah, that is something. Now I am someone. Now I can act.
0: Just came to the house. He was half-starved, miserable, and...
2: Don't later. Leave it with me. What a point... Oh, that's a personal matter. Your ideas lack vision, lack breadth.
0: Don't know anything of the kind. Oh, goodness knows I've made enough underwear.
3: No, never cotton.
0: And it was I...
2: Monsieur, I cannot allow you to address...
0: Get out. Yes, I will get out, goodness. At the moment, I prefer to laugh.
1: Good.
3: For your good, I suppose.
2: Oh, a good deal to you, Susie. Oh, she would be wrong.
3: Mm.
2: I love you. Oh, yes.
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1: I could give you my word of honor.
2: Oh, tell your friend, the editor, that... at this moment?
1: Why not? As you have the means.
2: You mean here in front of you?
1: Why, how else?
0: Be quiet, Topaz. Now I'll tell you a little story about Monsieur Vernichel. And it would be rather trying for...
1: The professional touch.
0: There, that's that. Do you see, Topaz?
2: With a little encouragement, I might easily become a puzzle. Ah, that is something. Now I am someone. Now I can act.
0: Just came to the house. He was half-starved, miserable, and...
2: Don't later. Leave it with me. What a point... Oh, that's a personal matter. Your ideas lack vision, lack breadth.
0: Don't know anything of the kind. Oh, goodness knows I've made enough underwear.
3: No, never cotton.
0: And it was I...
2: Monsieur, I cannot allow you to address...
0: Get out. Yes, I will get out, goodness. At the moment, I prefer to laugh.
1: Good.
3: You're good, I suppose.
2: Oh, a good deal to you, Susie. Oh, she would be wrong.
3: Mm.
2: Oh, yes.
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2: To apply to Monsieur Topaz.
0: Oh, very wise. A little story about Monsieur Vernichel. And it would be rather trying for...
1: The professional touch.
0: There, that's that. Do you see, Topaz?
2: Ah, that is something. Now I am someone. Now I can act.
0: Just came to the house. He was half-starved, miserable, and...
2: Don't later. Leave it with me. What a point... Oh, that's a personal matter. Your ideas lack vision, lack breadth.
0: Don't know anything of the kind. Oh, goodness knows I've made enough underwear.
3: No, never cotton.
0: And it was I...
2: Monsieur, I cannot allow you to address...
0: Get out. Yes, I will get out, goodness. At the moment, I prefer to laugh.
1: Good.
3: For your good, I suppose.
2: Oh, a good deal to you, Susie. Oh, she would be wrong.
3: Mm.
2: Oh, yes.
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0: believed it would be rather trying for
1: the professional touch.
0: Well, that's that. Do you see, to...
2: With a little encouragement, I might easily become a puzzle. Oh, that is something. Now I am someone. Now I can act.
0: First came to the house, he was half-starved, miserable, and...
2: Oh, later. Leave it with me. What a point... Uncle. Oh, that's a personal matter. Your ideas lack vision, lack breadth.
0: I don't know anything of the kind. Though goodness knows I've made enough underwear.
3: No, never cotton.
0: And it was I...
2: Monsieur, I cannot allow you to address...
0: Get out. Yes, I will get out, goodness. At the moment, I prefer to laugh.
2: Good.
3: For your good, I suppose.
2: Oh, a good deal to you, Susie. Oh, she would be wrong.
3: Mm.
2: I love you. Oh, yes, yes.
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0: You have neither known.
2: Ah, that is something. Now I am someone. Now I can act.
0: First came to the house, he was half-starved, miserable, and...
2: Oh, later, leave it with me. What a point... Oh, that's a personal matter. Your ideas lack vision, lack breadth.
0: Don't know anything of the kind, though goodness knows I've made enough underwear.
3: No, never cotton.
0: And it was I...
2: Monsieur, I cannot allow you to address...
0: Get out. Yes, I will get out, goodness. At the moment, I prefer to laugh.
2: Good.
3: For your good, I suppose.
2: Oh, a good deal to you, Susie. Oh, she would be wrong.
3: Mm.
2: Oh, yes.
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2: Services, the said Albert Topaz. Ah, that is something. Now I am someone. Now I can act.
0: First came to the house, he was half-starved, miserable, and...
2: Oh, later, leave it with me. What a point... Oh, that's a personal matter. Your ideas lack vision, lack breadth.
0: Don't know anything of the kind, though goodness knows I've made enough underwear.
3: No, never cotton.
0: And it was I...
2: Monsieur, I cannot allow you to address...
0: Get out. Yes, I will get out, goodness. At the moment, I prefer to laugh.
2: Good.
3: For your good, I suppose.
2: Oh, a good deal to you, Susie. Oh, she would be wrong.
3: Mm.
2: Oh, yes.
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0: First came to the house, he was half-starved, miserable, and...
2: Oh, later, leave it with me. What a point... Oh, that's a personal matter. Your ideas lack vision, lack breadth.
0: Don't know anything of the kind, though goodness knows I've made enough underwear.
3: No, never cotton.
0: And it was I...
2: Monsieur, I cannot allow you to address...
0: Get out. Yes, I will get out, goodness. At the moment, I prefer to laugh.
2: Good.
3: For your good, I suppose.
2: Oh, a good deal to you, Susie. Oh, she would be wrong.
3: Mm.
2: I love you. Oh, yes.
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0: Because I think it endures your dignity. First came to the house, he was half-starved, miserable, and...
2: Oh, later, leave it with me. What a point... Oh, that's a personal matter. Your ideas lack vision, lack breadth.
0: Don't know anything of the kind, though goodness knows I've made enough underwear.
3: No, never cotton.
0: And it was I...
2: Monsieur, I cannot allow you to address...
0: Get out. Yes, I will get out, goodness. At the moment, I prefer to laugh.
2: Good.
3: For your good, I suppose.
2: Oh, she would be wrong.
3: Mm.
2: Oh, yes.
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3: Do you imagine I haven't noticed that map over there?
0: First came to the house, he was half-starved, miserable, and...
2: Oh, later, leave it with me. What a point... Oh, that's a personal matter. Your ideas lack vision, lack breadth.
0: Don't know anything of the kind, though goodness knows I've made enough underwear.
3: No, never cotton.
0: And it was I...
2: Monsieur, I cannot allow you to address...
0: Get out. Yes, I will get out, goodness. At the moment, I prefer to laugh.
2: Good.
3: For your good, I suppose.
2: Oh, a good deal to you, Susie. Oh, she would be wrong.
3: Mm.
2: I love you. Oh, yes.
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3: Chimpanzee Freddy?
0: Yes. When she first came to the house, he was half-starved, miserable, and...
2: Oh, later. Leave it with me. What a point... Oh, that's a personal matter. Your ideas lack vision, lack breadth.
0: Don't know anything of the kind, though goodness knows I've made enough underwear.
3: No, never cotton.
0: And it was I...
2: Monsieur, I cannot allow you to address...
0: Get out. Yes, I will get out, goodness. At the moment, I prefer to...

0: good.
1: For your good, I suppose.
0: Oh, she would be wrong.
1: Hmm.
0: Oh, yes.
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0: Later, leave it with me. What a point. Oh, that's a personal matter. Your ideas lack vision, lack breadth.
3: I don't know anything of the kind. Though goodness knows I've made enough underwear.
1: No, never caught it.
3: And it was I.
0: Monsieur, I cannot allow you to address...
3: Get out. Yes, I will get out, goodness. At the moment, I prefer to laugh.
0: Good.
1: For your good, I suppose.
0: Oh, a good deal to you, Susie. Oh, she would be wrong.
1: Hmm.
0: I love you. Oh, yes.
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0: Oh, that's a personal matter. Your ideas lack vision, lack breadth.
3: I don't know anything of the kind, though goodness knows I've made enough underwear.
1: No, never caught it.
3: And it was I.
0: Monsieur, I cannot allow you to address...
3: Get out. Yes, I will get out, goodness. At the moment, I prefer to laugh.
0: Good.
1: For your good, I suppose.
0: Oh, a good deal to you, Susie. Oh, she would be wrong.
1: Hmm.
0: I love you. Oh, yes.
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0: You might prefer to read a magazine. There are local... Oh, that's a personal matter. Your ideas lack vision, lack breadth.
3: I don't know anything of the kind, though goodness knows I've made enough underwear.
1: No, never caught it.
3: And it was I...
0: Monsieur, I cannot allow you to address...
3: Get out. Yes, I will get out, goodness. At the moment, I prefer to laugh.
0: Good.
1: For your good, I suppose.
0: Oh, a good deal to you, Susie. Oh, she would be wrong.
1: Hmm.
0: Oh, yes.
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0: It's hard to understand. Your ideas lack vision, lack breadth.
3: I don't know anything of the kind, though goodness knows I've made enough underwear.
1: No, never caught it.
3: And it was I.
0: Monsieur, I cannot allow you to address...
3: Get out. Yes, I will get out, goodness. At the moment, I prefer to laugh.
0: Good.
1: For your good, I suppose.
0: Oh, a good deal to you, Susie. Oh, she would be wrong.
1: Hmm.
0: Oh, yes.
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0: 6%.
3: You mean that you propose to...
0: Your ideas lack vision, lack breadth.
3: I don't know anything of the kind, though goodness knows I've made enough underwear.
1: No, never caught it.
3: And it was I...
0: Monsieur, I cannot allow you to address...
3: Get out. Yes, I will get out, goodness. At the moment, I prefer to laugh.
0: Good.
1: For your good, I suppose.
0: Oh, a good deal to you, Susie. Oh, she would be wrong.
1: Hmm.
0: Oh, yes.
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3: I tell you what I'll do. I don't know anything of the kind, though goodness knows I've made enough underwear.
1: No, never caught it.
3: And it was I.
0: Monsieur, I cannot allow you to address...
3: Get out. Yes, I will get out, goodness. At the moment, I prefer to laugh.
0: Good.
1: For your good, I suppose.
0: Oh, she would be wrong.
1: Hmm.
0: Oh, yes.
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3: Bandit,
0: I agree.
3: You are a... Don't know anything of the kind, though goodness knows I've made enough underwear.
1: No, never caught it.
3: And it was I...
0: Monsieur, I cannot allow you to address...
3: Get out. Yes, I will get out, goodness. At the moment, I prefer to laugh.
0: Good.
1: For your good, I suppose.
0: Oh, a good deal to you, Susie. Oh, she would be wrong.
1: Hmm.
0: Oh, yes.
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3: No, that dragged you up from the
0: gutter. Monsieur, I cannot allow you to address...
3: Get out. Yes, I will get out, goodness. At the moment, I prefer to laugh.
0: Good.
1: For your good, I suppose.
0: Oh, a good deal to you, Susie. Oh, she would be wrong.
1: Hmm.
0: I love you. 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
1: For your good, I suppose.
0: Oh, a good deal to you, Susie. 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
0: I love you. 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

0: Boo, I said. Hey, Boo! Mrs. Norton, where are you? Gloria! Aren't you home? Oh, hello, Shakespeare. You old cat, where's my wife? Where have you put her? Ah, so you're not talking, are you? Did you get your own tongue, you strong, silent cat, you? Gloria! No. Hey, Gloria! Well, all right, if you're not home. Here, Shakespeare, hang up my hat.
1: No.
0: Oh, I'm sorry, old boy, a little big for you. Well, come on in, cat. We'll have a nice, quiet pipe and get along perfectly well by ourselves. Old McNaughton has a farm. Yeah. On this farm there are some pigs. Oh, I hear and a cat and a dog. Shakespeare, how'd you like to live on a farm?
2: Lots of nice field mouse. Would you like a nice field mouse?
0: Where are my matches? Shakespeare, where have you put my matches? Here, matches. No, not you. No, here they are. Oh, MacMonnell had a match. This is nice. Just us two boys. What's that, Shakespeare? Where'd you say she went? Oh, you don't know, huh? And on that farm you had a field mouse. Oh, hello, Mother. Well, I'm glad somebody's home. Certainly I'm home. Where's your daughter? She's playing hooky. No, she isn't here. I thought maybe she was taking refuge with you. But wherever she is, she's got the dog. Now, look, Mommy, you don't need to get worried. No, she'll be along in a minute. How are you feeling? Well, come on over after dinner. Fine. We'll see you then. Goodbye. Come on, Shakespeare.
2: Come sit on the sofa next to me and we'll look into each other's eyes.
0: Hey, this house seems awfully big and awfully empty, doesn't it, without my little wife? Awfully quiet. I wish I had the evening papers.
1: Boo!
0: Claudia! You scared me.
1: Sissy.
0: Not at all. It's not nice to do that to people.
1: You're always doing it, and if you don't think it scares me...
0: Where have you been? Your nose is cold.
1: I've been to the little store around the corner. I needed some tomatoes.
0: Boiled, stewed, or sauté?
1: Fresh.
0: Fresh. Who, me?
1: You and the tomatoes. Oh, David, this is the most convenient place to live. Just imagine if it weren't for that little store around the corner, we'd have to do without tomatoes for dinner.
0: I don't know how we could manage.
1: No, but seriously, it's true, isn't it?
0: Of course it is.
1: I did all the marketing for tomorrow. It's going to be delivered.
0: It's a wonderful, wonderful century we live in.
1: Can't ever be serious.
0: I'm serious. What are you planning to do? Stand around in your coat all evening? Here, give it to me. I'll hang it up.
1: Oh, just put it down on the chair.
0: Sloppy.
1: Put yourself down on the chair, too.
0: Why should I?
1: Because I want to sit in your lap.
0: That's what I was afraid of.
1: And now I'm going to put Shakespeare down on top of all of us.
0: Ugh. I am crushed.
1: You should be flattered.
0: Where's Bluff?
1: In the bedroom, I guess.
0: Doesn't he want to come in here and jump up on top of the heap?
1: Should I call him?
0: Oh, don't you dare.
1: This is nice, isn't it?
0: This is heavy.
1: This is what I wait for all day.
0: Don't you think you're overdoing it a little?
1: Don't you like it?
0: No, I know what it feels like to be the bottom piece of a lettuce in a club sandwich.
1: A deluxe club sandwich.
0: A 75-cent sandwich.
1: With a pickle.
0: Claudia, get your elbow out of my eye.
1: What's the matter?
0: Claudia, you're getting fur all over me now.
1: What's the matter
0: you're
1: with
0: shedding.
1: A little cat fur?
0: Nothing, except I don't like it.
1: Why don't you like it?
0: I just don't, that's all.
1: You don't mind a little dog fur, do you?
0: Oh, that's different.
1: Why?
0: Because. I refuse to answer any more questions.
1: I know why, because.
0: Why?
1: I'll just answer this one question, because dog fur, you think, is more manly than cat fur.
0: Ridiculous.
1: You could say ridiculous all you like, but that's the truth. Because you're a man, you think you have to go around being manly all the time.
0: I can't think of a better reason, can you?
1: Silly, but I'm glad you're a man.
0: You are?
1: It's nice, yes.
3: Well, if you're so glad, stop getting cat fur all over me.
1: Sweet little cat, don't you think? He doesn't even claw at any of the furniture.
3: I think that's very unfair to Shakespeare. Cats have to claw at something besides your stockings.
1: What do you want me to do, take him to the park on a leash? I look silly with a big dog in one hand and a little cat on the other.
3: I think Shakespeare is a country cat.
1: A what?
3: I mean, I think he ought to live on a farm where he can lap up all the milk he wants.
1: He gets all the milk he wants?
3: On a farm, he can lap it up right out of the milk bucket.
1: As it is, he falls into his saucer. He'd drown if he fell into a milk bucket.
3: And in the country, he'd have trees to claw at to sharpen his toes, and he could run up to the top and drop chestnuts as we pass by.
1: All the chestnuts in this family are dropped by you, David Norton.
3: That's
1: Shakespeare,
3: a lovely
1: how do you feel about chestnuts? Hmm? He doesn't.
3: He doesn't know what he's missing. Claudia, I am gasping for air. You're growing heavier by the minute.
1: It's Shakespeare. He's growing. David, how do you feel about a cup of tea?
3: I'd feel good about anything if you'd get up off my lap.
1: I'm not insulted. All right, I'm up.
3: Suddenly, I feel so light. I never appreciated your not sitting on my lap so much before.
1: That's why I sit on it.
3: I'm not insulted.
1: Well, I'll put the kettle on. I'll be right back.
3: Hurry up.
1: Anything special?
3: Does it have to be anything special because I like to talk to you when I get home?
1: You've got plenty of opportunity.
3: Darling, I can hardly breathe when you're sitting on my lap. How do you expect me to talk?
1: Oh, there's the doorbell. I'll answer.
3: You want me to go?
1: You're so crushed, I don't see how you could possibly walk.
3: Breathing and walking have nothing to do with each other.
1: It's the groceries, David.
3: Need any money?
1: I paid in the store.
3: You're getting smarter every day.
1: Oh, isn't this the most convenient way to live?
3: It's not bad.
1: Not bad. It's delirious.
3: If you put down that package, I'll let you sit on my lap.
1: You will?
3: Just to show you my heart's in the right place.
1: Where is your heart?
3: It's not on my lap.
1: Here I am. Now, what was it you wanted to talk to me about?
3: I didn't want to talk to you about anything.
1: You didn't? Funny, I had a feeling you did.
3: No, nothing special. How are you feeling?
1: Fine. How are you?
3: I'm fine, thank you.
1: Good.
3: But I'm not going to be a mother.
1: Well, I'm not going to be a father, so we're even.
3: What'd you do all day?
1: Oh, nothing. It got cold out this afternoon, so I stayed home. So nice and snug here.
3: Fritz keeps the apartment nice and warm, doesn't he?
1: It's an awful lot of trouble for him.
3: Well, it does mean stoking the furnace several times a day.
1: It does sound like a lot of trouble. I'm glad we don't have to worry about that sort of thing.
3: I don't think I'd mind.
1: You would if you had to do it. It's one of the great advantages of living in an apartment. You don't have to worry about things like heat, hot water, light plugs, faucets, and things like that.
3: Well, there are lots of disadvantages, too.
1: Name one.
3: Well, it's artificial. Sort of 20th century cliff dwellers.
1: We are?
3: Mm-hmm.
1: Cliff dwellers?
3: Mm-hmm.
1: What are they?
3: Cliff dwellers? They're cliff dwellers. The term is self-explanatory.
1: Never heard
3: of
1: them.
3: Balled up.
1: Where do they live?
3: They don't anymore.
1: Well, you just said they did.
3: I'm sorry, I mentioned them.
1: So am I.
3: Why you?
1: Because it interrupted what it is you have to tell me.
3: Me? I have nothing to tell you. Why?
1: Got that look.
3: What look? The new look?
1: No, of having to tell me something. Is it about the office?
3: It's not about the office.
1: Is it about Lottie?
3: It is not about Lottie.
1: Is it about Roger?
3: In a way.
1: I knew it. In what way is it about Roger?
3: Roger was up to Eastbrook yesterday. He saw a farmhouse.
1: A farmhouse? Mm-hmm. That doesn't sound so exciting. What about it?
3: It was beautiful, and it was for sale.
1: David!
3: No, he didn't buy it, darling.
1: Oh, that's a relief. What could he possibly do with a silly old farmhouse in Eastbrook?
3: He could live in it.
1: What for?
3: Well, lots of people live in farmhouses, or even just plain houses in Eastbrook.
1: Not people like us and Roger. We live in New York.
3: We do now, but that doesn't mean that we'll always have to.
1: Is Roger going to buy it?
3: No, he has no intention of buying it. But it's a beautiful place, he says. Barns and everything.
1: Barns? What for?
3: Cows. Milk. What do you think for?
1: Why bother with a barn when you've got a back door?
3: That's what I said. It's not the same thing at all, I don't think.
1: The milk is. Milk is milk no matter where it comes from.
3: That's all a matter of opinion.
1: It is?
3: Wouldn't you have a wonderful feeling of pride and ownership in a glass of milk that came from your own cow?
1: No, I wouldn't.
3: You wouldn't, huh?
1: Would you?
3: I might.
1: Well, since Roger's not buying the place, there's no point in discussing it even, is there?
3: No, but Claudia.
1: Hmm?
3: Claudia, does the land mean anything to you?
1: What land, David?
3: Land that you might own. Land that would be yours with trees and a brook and fields on it.
1: I think it'd be just a nuisance.
3: It'd be wonderful for Bluff and the baby.
1: Bluff loves it here. And the baby isn't here yet, and the park is just around the corner waiting for him. The park's full of trees. It has a lake and everything.
3: But it's not yours.
1: Thank goodness. You should see all the men it takes to keep it looking nice in the summer.
3: I think it'd be kind of exciting to own a place of our own. To have it year after year. Not to pay rent to anybody. To have our children on it, to grow old on it, to...
1: David, You're not talking about Roger buying that farm. You're talking about us buying it.
3: Don't be silly. I told Roger this afternoon. I wasn't the least bit interested.
1: You don't sound the least bit not interested.
3: Well, certainly, I told him that. I said, Roger, I'm not interested. I told him that.
1: What did you tell him?
3: Claudia, I think you've talked me into something.
1: David, me?
3: And I think you've talked me into wanting that place, wanting it very much, even though I don't want it at all.
1: Well, then what?
3: I mean, I don't want it today or tomorrow, but someday, darling, it'll be perfect for us.
1: David, you're not making sense. I haven't said a word for it. I like it here. The mail at the door, the newspaper, the milkman mama around the corner. Don't you remember this morning, darling? I like it here.
3: You're right, Claudia. You're right, I love it here. That's why I wish you hadn't made me sound like Roger. Roger's a funny guy talking about that place, farmhouse and everything, because now, what's the use? All I can think of is that blasted cow standing at our back door.
4: 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Then you can greet expected and unexpected guests with equal ease, knowing that a hearty welcome awaits them. 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Grand to have you here. 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

Every day, Monday through Friday, Claudia comes to you, transcribed, with the best wishes of your friendly neighbor who bottles Coca-Cola. So listen again tomorrow at the same time. And now this is Joe King saying au revoir. And remember, whoever you are, whatever you do, wherever you may be, when you think of refreshment, think of Coca-Cola. 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
2: 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In weeks to come, there'll be such stars as Margaret Sullivan, Cary Grant, Rosalind Russell, James Stewart, Helen Hayes, Ginger Rogers, Betty Davis, Clark Gable, and others in stories by America's foremost authors. Today, we're proud to present the outstanding star, Frederick March, supported by the young radio actress, Loreen Tuttle, in an original story written especially for the Silver Theater by True Boardman. And incidentally, Mr. March is not only a great actor, but a grand trooper. When he heard his friend William Powell had not recuperated from his recent illness sufficiently to enable him to be with us today, Freddie very graciously offered to pinch hit for him. So we plan to have Mr. Powell with us later in the series. And now the lights are being dimmed, and the silver curtain is rising on the first act of Stronger Than Steel. The scene is a construction camp in South China where Bart McGarrett, played by Frederick March, is building a railway bridge with the help of his American superintendents and a large native crew.
3: Wait a minute.
4: Hey,
5: Ling.
3: Yes, Mr. McGarrett.
4: What's this fellow trying to say?
6: Work train with supplies has arrived across river. Do you wish his men to unload it at once?
3: Tell him yes. Unload the cement first. It's been holding us up. Hey, Joe.
7: Yes, boss.
3: I want you to... What's this? Who told that gang to stop working?
6: The reason Mr. McGarrett would probably be there. Young American girl.
3: American girl?
7: Am I drunk or do I see what I think I see? This is China, isn't it?
3: Boy. Who is she, Ling?
6: Daughter of head of mission on road to Chufeng. Most of your coolies know her father. For that reason, they stopped working.
3: Well, tell them to get back to work. We aren't holding up construction for distinguished visitors.
8: Ni fai dugong! Hala! Hala!
3: Something you wanted?
9: Yes. I wanted to see Boss Man McGarrett.
3: I'm Bart McGarrett.
9: Yes, I suppose you were. How do you do? I'm Mary Shields. My father is the head.
3: Well, I know about your father. It happens I'm very busy getting a bridge built. Since your presence here seems to upset the coolies, I'd appreciate it very much.
9: Bless them? Well, I know most of them from the mission.
3: Hey, look out, please.
8: Hola, hola, hola.
3: Hurry it along. Construction camp is no place for a woman. You should know that.
9: Well, excuse me, Mr. McGarrett. My father asked me to come and invite you and your crew to an entertainment we're giving at the mission on Christmas Eve. But I realize that you'll be much too busy on your bridge. Forgive me for disturbing you. Incidentally, I'm sure no one ever accused you of being a civil engineer. Bye.
3: Goodbye.
7: Boss, what's eating you? The only American girl in 200 miles, the first one we've even seen in 6 months, and you blow up just because she tries to be friendly. Gosh, I'd like to go to that Christmas Eve shindig.
3: No, we're not going.
7: Oh, boss, have a heart. Just because you want to be a hermit, don't make it tough on the rest of us. You have to go. Besides, they invited you, and you can't insult people.
3: Can't I, Joe? I don't know. I'd say I made a pretty good start.

0: Sterling, what's he telling you?
1: It seems that the missionary, Mr. Shields, would inform everyone that the entertainment is concluded and that gifts will be distributed by the white-bearded one.
2: Hey, boss, what's that white-bearded one's business? Is that what we used to call Santa Claus?
0: Come on, boys, come on. Time for us to be on our way.
2: Where's the fire, boss?
3: Mr. McGarry.
0: Oh, hello.
3: So you did come. I'm glad.
0: Are you?
3: I know I shouldn't be after your cordial welcome the other day, but since it's Christmas Eve, my bumper forgiveness is working overtime. You weren't going.
0: Yes, we'll have to be getting on back to the camp. Oh, by the way, these are my assistants, Joe Thomas and Red Sullivan.
4: How do you do, ma'am?
3: How do you do? Oh, but you can't go yet. As soon as the presents are given to the children, there's going to be a party for the grown-ups. I gave Dad a radio for Christmas, and he's going to try to bring in some American music and perhaps even the news from Manila.
0: Well, thank you, Miss Shields, that I came 7,000 miles to get away from American news and American music.
3: Oh. Well, then, how about a real American supper? We're going to have baked Virginia ham, apple pie, and ice cream.
2: Baked Virginia ham?
5: Apple pie and ice cream? Hey, boss, we gotta stay.
0: All right, you men stay, then. I'll go on. Good night.
3: Mr. McGarry.
5: Oh, don't mind him, miss. That's just the way he is.
3: Oh, but he can't go like that. Mr. McGarrett.
0: Well?
3: Oh, please don't go so early. I'd like to have you meet my dad, and... Well, if you're angry because of anything I might have said at the bridge...
0: No, I've got a lot to do. I'm setting up schedules for tomorrow's work.
3: But tomorrow's Christmas. Surely you're not going to work on Christmas.
0: Good night, Miss Shields.
3: Mr. McGarrett.
0: What?
3: Is it that bridge is really so important to you? Or just that everything else is so unimportant?
0: I don't know what you're talking about.
3: Oh, yes, you do. Do you know why my dad invited you tonight? And even though you've never taken the trouble to come near the mission? I'll tell you. You were a decoy.
0: A decoy?
3: Mm-hmm. For the natives. The sure way of getting all the natives to come tonight was to tell them that boss man McGarrett would be here. You're the number one American in this part of China, as far as they're concerned. They idolize you. And you, in turn, apparently idolize the bridge.
0: Don't talk nonsense.
3: Is it nonsense?
0: How long since you've seen the bridge?
3: Why, quite some time. It's not since...
0: Well, you come down the first chance you get. I'll let my bridge talk for itself. Good night.
3: Good night. And Merry Christmas. Good evening, Mr. McGarrett.
0: Oh, hello.
3: Mr. Sullivan told me I'd find you somewhere out here. But he said you'd be making an inspection. Or is this the way you inspect?
0: No, I finished. What was it you wanted?
3: Well, if you remember, I had an invitation to meet your bridge.
0: Oh, yeah, that's right. Well, there's no better place than this for you to see it from. It's too bad you chose Sunday afternoon, though, and the crew's not at work.
3: Oh, that was intentional. I still remember my last visit when the crew was at work. Oh, you're right. This is the place to see it from. Just the perfect hour. Look at the color of that sky off the
0: yonder. Look, did you come to see the bridge or the sunset?
3: Maybe I came to see both, if you don't mind.
0: Oh, no, I don't mind.
3: Oh, the river looks miles down below there. How far is it?
0: 318 feet. From the center of the span, that is.
3: Well, it still looks like miles. And how long will the bridge be when it's finished?
0: 1,900 feet.
3: You know, Dad was saying just yesterday that this bridge was going to make a tremendous difference in this part of China.
0: It will.
3: Is it true that the railroad bed is already laid on both sides of the river? And they're just waiting for you to finish the bridge to start a regular train service down through here from Chufing?
0: That's right.
3: That should mean a lot of traffic, too, with all the fighting going on up north. Munitions and all that. Incidentally, Dad's been awfully concerned about the war. He's afraid they're not going to be satisfied with just taking Shanghai and Peking. Do you think there's really any danger of it coming down into this province?
0: Well, as you already know, I don't think of anything except getting this bridge finished.
3: You don't, do you?
0: What are you doing in China? A girl with your background doesn't belong here.
3: No. I'm here for a very good reason, Mr. McGarrett. Just before I finished school, word came that my mother was ill out here. Dario. I came as quickly as I could, but that was still not quick enough. Then Dad needed my help, and I've stayed on ever since.
0: I see.
3: Question for question, Mr. McGarrett.
0: Why not?
3: What are you doing here?
0: I'm building that bridge.
3: Yes, I know that. But why in South China? You're a really big engineer. We all know that. You could be doing just as fine jobs in the States and without cutting yourself off from everything.
0: Couldn't build this bridge there. You realize that this is going to be the biggest bridge of its kind ever built? A cantilever with a span of 1,900 feet. Not a suspension, that'll be simple, but a cantilever. Well, I've got a method of ribbing steel construction that increases its tensile strength by nearly 30%. Have you any idea what that means?
3: Yes, I think so. Building this particular bridge is a lot more than just, well, just another job to you. You've got a special reason for doing it.
0: I got a lot of reasons.
3: But it still seems strange to me that you should be doing the actual work itself. You're out of place somehow as a kind of a glorified foreman. Well, you're the kind of a man who belongs behind a mahogany desk in an office on Madison Avenue.
0: Pushing buttons, eh? Running the job by remote control, never getting closer than a blueprint to a piece of steel. Thanks, but I'm not interested.
3: Does the bridge, I mean, working on it yourself, does it really mean so much to you?
0: Yes, it does.
3: Tell me why. I still don't understand, and I'd like to.
0: Well, that's not so difficult. You see, there's one thing in this world that I love. That's steel. It's been that way as long as I can remember. Since I was 10, I've wanted to build a bridge with my own hands. A bridge that no one else had ever been able to build. A bridge like that one out there, solid and secure. Something I'm sure I can trust and believe in.
3: I see. Yes, I think now I do see. Well, I'll get along and leave the two of you alone.
0: What are you talking about?
3: You and your bridge, Mr. McGarrett. I learned a long time ago that three is a crowd.

0: Those nine girders will close the span. I want them in place by tomorrow night.
1: Oh, boss, have a hot? No, that's 4 days' work.
0: I didn't ask you, Red. I said I wanted those girders in place. See that they are. And Joe.
2: Yes, sir?
0: Stay on that wire.
1: Hey, what's got into that guy?
3: I don't know. My hunch is it's these reports I've been getting.
1: What reports?
3: About the war up north. Look, here's the first one I got day before yesterday. Sudden change in fighting front moves hostilities deeply into Yang province.
1: Yang? Hey, that's this province.
3: Man, that's only the beginning. Fresh reports have been coming down from Chufeng almost every hour. And the last one... Wait a minute. Defending forces in retreat southward...
0: Joel, there's another thing.
3: Oh, wait a minute, boss. Fall of Chufeng believed only matter of ours.
1: Hey, Chufeng. Why, that's only 40 miles up the line here. If they take...
0: Let me see that message.
3: Yeah, it looks bad, boss. They would just been building a bridge for...
0: You're right. Yes, boss. I'm leaving camp. Maybe for a couple of hours, maybe for days. You'll be in charge, and I want work. Keep them at it straight through the night. And another thing, I want this war business kept quiet, you understand? If the natives get wind of it, I'll hold you responsible. Now remember that.
1: Hey, boss, where are you going?
0: To Chufeng.
1: You heard him, Chufeng. And you know why? To hold the whole war back single-handed so they won't spoil his pretty bridge. And if you think I'm kidding, you're crazy.

0: This is Conrad Nagel, ladies and gentlemen, and we come to the end of the first act of Stronger Than Steel, starring Frederick March. In just a few seconds, the curtain will rise on Act Two of Stronger Than Steel. But right now, I'd like to introduce, or rather reintroduce you, to a man who will play a very important part in these Silver Theater broadcasts. Our announcer, John Conte.
1: Thank you, Conrad. Ladies and gentlemen, I'd like to take the very few seconds before our curtain rises on Act Two to welcome you on behalf of International Silver Company. To our old friends who gave such an enthusiastic welcome to our last series of Silver Theater broadcasts, we're going to try to make the new series even more memorable. To our new friends, we hope this will be but the first of many pleasant Sunday half hours to come. We hope that when you enjoy them, you will remember that these programs are brought to you by the makers of International Sterling, world-famous solid silver, and 1847 Rogers Brothers, America's finest silver plate. Later in the program, we have some exciting news about the solid silver. But right now, I'd like to bring to your attention 1847 Rogers Brothers silver plate pattern, First Love. First Love is something genuinely new in silver plate and sensationally beautiful. But go to your jeweler's tomorrow and see First Love yourself. Take one of the graceful spoons in your hand. Enjoy the richness of it, the truly exquisite beauty. It's a pattern you'll never forget, a pattern you'll long to own. 1847 Rogers Brothers, First Love.
0: And now the curtain rises on the concluding act of Stronger Than Steel. The time, 3 days later. The scene, the office of the bridge construction camp in South China, where Bart McGarrett, played by Frederick March, has his headquarters.
2: Shields, what are you doing here?
3: McGarrett, I've got to see him.
4: He's not here, ma'am. He's going up to Chufeng.
3: Chufeng? But there was a bombing raid in Chufeng just a few hours ago. We heard of it on the radio.
2: Yeah, I know. Casualties estimated at 600.
3: Oh, you don't suppose...
4: Well, don't even think of it. Bart McGarrett will never go out like that, ma'am. There's nothing private about a bomb. He gets a lot of people at once. Ordinary dopes like Joe and me and that bunch of coolies out there. But when the old time comes for a guy like Bart McGarrett, he's a cinch for special attention.
3: You're right. You must be right. Well, I've got to get back to the mission. Dad needs me. Please send up word when Mr. McGarrett gets back. It's terribly important.
4: Poor kid. She's worried about that bunch of converts for her dad.
2: She's got a right to worry. Did you ever see a bunch of refugees running away from a war, Red? I did in Shanghai in 33. A brother that got me. The women and the kids so scared they can't say anything. They just look at you dumb-like as though they were animals. Well, that's what that girl and her father will have on their hands if Chufeng is captured.
4: Yeah, if Chufeng is captured.
2: Heavy artillery fire, weakening defenses of city. Invading force reported entering suburbs of Chufeng. Population in flight. Final report, Chufeng. Fall of city imminent. Civilians in areas immediately south warned to flee. Good luck. Signing off.
5: Hey, Joe, look at him now. He's here. He made it. Didn't I tell you they
6: said... Save it, Rod, save it. Joe, I left Chufeng 2 hours ago. What's happened since?
2: It's been taken, boss. The operator up there gave up and signed off.
6: Well, somebody will still be up at Maytar Junction. Keep in touch with him.
2: Okay, boss.
6: Red.
7: Yes, boss.
6: How long since the night shift quit work?
7: 3 hours.
6: Get him up and back on the job. From now on, we have no shifts. Every man works straight through till we finish the bridge. That should be by sundown tomorrow.
5: Well, whatever you say, boss. Oh, but look, what's the use of it all? Why finish a thing if it's just going to end up in the middle of a battle? And maybe us with it.
6: I didn't ask you for an argument. Get out of there and get him to work.
5: Okay, but...
3: Mr. McGarrett.
6: What are you doing here?
3: Oh, I'm so glad you're back. I need your help. I have 3 truckloads of Chinese out there, my father's converts. They're terrified. The fighting's coming nearer all the time. I've got to get them across the river and on southward out of the danger zone. That's where you come in.
7: What do you mean?
3: Well, the bridge is finished enough now to walk across, isn't it?
7: What if it is?
3: And I know there's an engine and two flat cars over there on the south side of the river. I saw them. We can walk these people across, put them on that, and get them as far south as we want to take them.
7: What about my bridge crew?
3: So they can come, too.
7: Well, you don't understand me. I mean, what would they have to work with? It just happens that engine and freight cars are my work train. I need them to haul girders and rails. To be very frank, Miss Shields, I don't care if you have 200 converts to play nursemaid to. I'm going to finish that bridge.
3: If anyone else said that, I'd know he was joking. But you're not. The fact that there are women and children frightened and hungry out there doesn't mean anything to you. Nothing matters to you. You've got to finish your bridge. You said once that you loved steel. Well, I know why. It's because you're incapable of loving anything else.
7: Now, wait a minute.
3: And I know, too, why you're cut off from the world in the middle of China, Mr. McGarrett. You were in love with a girl and went away to a job in South America, thinking she'd wait for you. But she married someone else. And ever since then, you haven't cared about anyone or anything except yourself.
7: I think you've said enough.
3: Oh, no, I haven't. I still haven't told you that I think you're the most contemptible man I've ever known in my life. I didn't think I could ever hate anyone. Well, I was wrong. And if you're the Chinese idea of the finest type of white man, then heaven help China.
7: Red, you better take Miss Shields and lock her up somewhere until she quiets
3: down. Oh, no, he won't. Do you think I'd stay here? I'm going to get those people down south right now if they have to walk and me with them.
7: Just a minute, Miss Shields.
3: Oh, you let go of me.
7: You've had your say. It's time for mine. You're not going anywhere. Those coolie workers of mine saw your converts running for cover. How long do you suppose I could keep them on the job? Red.
8: Yes, boss?
7: The men that are with Miss Shields, you'll put to work. No one leaves this camp until we all do. And that won't be until after that bridge is finished.

0: Red.
1: Yes, boss.
2: How nearly are you through?
1: Just about washed up. There's still 5 rails to be laid. I'd say about 10 minutes.
2: Do it in 3. Report to me in the office when she's finished.
1: Okay.
3: All right, you guys.
2: Hey, Joe. Anything new come through?
1: Not since the last I gave you. You think we'll make it, boss?
2: I don't know.
4: Miguel.
2: What? Yeah, what is it?
4: I came to tell you that all of my people are on the work train and ready to go.
2: Who told you to put them there?
4: No one. You said that we'd go when the bridge was finished. Nearly finished now. Anyone can see that.
2: Well, congratulations on your change of tactics. For once, you use your head instead of your temper.
4: Someone has to use his head, Mr. McGirt.
1: Hey, boss, it's done. The last rail all in place.
2: Great. That means we're set. Wait a minute, Miss Shields. I didn't say anything about your leaving.
4: But why not? Your precious bridge is finished. Why shouldn't we all go?
2: Red, what about the other job I told you to do?
1: Oh, all set.
4: What's the matter with you? All of you.
2: No danger of a slip-up.
1: Not at time.
5: Hey, boss, a message coming in. I think this is it. It is. Here, look at this.
2: Thanks. It's perfect. All right, Red. Get all the crew over on that work train. Everybody. Florence Nightingale here already has her pets aboard.
1: Right.
4: You mean we're really going to go? Oh, I can't believe it.
2: Red, when you've gotten everybody on that work train...
6: Yeah, what then?
2: Run it off on a siding.
4: Oh! Oh, Bob McGarrett, listen to me, please. What's the matter with you? Are you really in

0: Your crew, women and children from the mission, can't you realize that?
1: Perfectly, Mary. Incidentally, it's time I called you, Mary.
0: Oh, look, it's because of what I said, forget it. I was angry and afraid. Afraid for Dad Conrad. I'm sorry. Oh, but don't. Don't speak just because you're angry with me. Don't endanger the lives of those people. Please. Oh, what do I have to do? What do I have to say to make you understand?
1: Nothing. Just listen, Mary. Listen.
0: What is it?
2: Joe, you're wired on the go-ahead.
3: Right, boss.
2: The signals are open.
3: I checked on it.
2: Swell. Come on, Mary. Come on out to see something worth waiting for.
0: Refugees.
2: 7,000 refugees from Chufeng. Those last three cars are a hospital unit.
0: Why did they come this way? Why didn't they come?
2: Every other train route was bombed off. This train has been waiting up the line 3 days to get across the river to the south. That's why I went to Chufeng. They thought the bridge wouldn't be finished for 2 weeks. But I promised them that if they'd hold things back till noon today, I'd get the train across.
0: Why didn't you tell
2: me? You were too busy telling me. No one could be told, Mary. The one chance for this plan to work was to keep the whole thing secret. Look at that bridge, Mary. You see how she looks at that train racing across her? Didn't I tell you you could trust Steele?
0: Oh, Bud, I've been so crazy.
2: Oh, no, you haven't. You're just a woman with brains. It's always a dangerous combination. And now we will take that work train. Come on, Mary, we're heading south.
0: Oh, thank you. Aren't you going to?
2: Yeah, believe it or not, this time I'm going. All right, up there. All aboard for Point South. All aboard!
0: Come on! Come on! Get left!
2: Don't worry. Nothing like the back of a flat car for sightseeing through China, I always say. You know, if it were... Hey, what's this? Tears? This is supposed to be an occasion for celebration, you know?
0: Oh, if you knew how ashamed I feel. The trouble I've caused you.
2: Oh, forget it, Mary.
0: But not only that. I know now how much it means to you to leave that bridge.
2: You don't know what you're talking about.
0: But, Bart, that bridge is the most important thing in the world to you. You told me that.
2: Yes,
0: you...
2: and I was a liar. It stopped being the most important the night I sat in a little mission on Christmas Eve and watched a certain young woman with a turned-up nose direct a bunch of kids in a Christmas
4: mall.
0: Bart, what now? The train isn't stopping.
5: Hey, boss, you think this is far enough away for the switch?
2: I think so, Red. Look at her, Mary. Look at her. A cantilever. 1,900 feet. The only one of a kind in the whole crazy world.
0: Perfect, boss. Perfect.
2: Now, that's it. She's just a little too perfect. Better say goodbye to her, Mary.
0: Goodbye?
2: All right, Red. Let her go!
0: Red! You're the boat, Red! You're blowing up!
2: Well, you wanted to get your refugees to safety, didn't you? And anyway, I built that for passengers, not for armies. Let them build their own bridge. All right, up there! Here we go!
0: Darling.
1: Oh, Miss Shields. For a missionary's daughter, that strikes me as a very familiar way to address your latest convert. That, of course, I may be wrong. Come here. Mary. So I'm not a civil engineer, eh?

0: 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And now back to Frederick March and Loreen Tuttle, who have just stepped from behind our silver curtain.
1: Here, there you are, Miss Tuttle. That wasn't so bad, was it?
2: No, it was nice. When it comes to making a speech, I...
1: You needn't be afraid. Not when you're as good an actress as you are. You just step out before them, and you smile, and you start talking, like this, see? Well, ladies and gentlemen, it's been very pleasant playing for you tonight. It seems that, I don't suppose any of you know what a really beautiful girl Joan Bennett is, especially when she wears a black wig and is directed by Tay Garnett. And she's wearing one now on a picture that we're making for Walter Wanger called Trade Winds. Beautiful girl. And Tay's a beautiful director. That isn't quite what I mean to say. He's got... Conrad, what was that you were going to say?
3: Well, we want to thank you and Miss Tuttle for two superb performances tonight, Freddie.
2: Thank you, Mr. Nagel.
1: Thank you, Conrad. I'd like to congratulate International Silver Company on its performance. I've seen the patterns that John Conde spoke of, and they're beautiful.
3: Well, thanks again, Freddie. We look forward to having you back with us again soon. Good night, Frederick March.
1: You see, Miss Tuttle, how easy it was?
2: Yes.
1: Good night, everyone.
3: You'll soon be able to see Frederick March with Virginia Bruce in There Goes My Heart, which he has just completed the Hal Roach Studios.
0: Next week at the same time, the Silver Theater stars Margaret Sullivan with Conrad Nagel as director and original musical scores by Felix Mills. 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

0: In just a few seconds, ladies and gentlemen, Frederick March is going to be with us in person. But before that, a young man comes before the silver curtain for a brief appearance. John Conti.
1: And my appearance, ladies and gentlemen, will only be long enough to remind you that you have a standing date at the Silver Theater at the same time every Sunday. The theater brought to your home by International Silver Company. You remember a little earlier in the program, I mentioned 1847 Rogers Brothers' lovely silver plate pattern. Well, now may I mention a

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1: 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Keeps it moist and squeezy. That's right. It's a new kind of cat food. Moist. It's good for you. Like it?
2: New Cupboard Love. What the well-cared-for cat has for dinner.
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The script was written by Harry W. Junkin, who also directs the production. 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

Maybe you don't believe in coincidence. Maybe you won't believe all this could happen in one day. Or that it's too much to believe that Neil would telephone 5 minutes after that letter was mailed. Maybe you'll say some coincidence. Or say it. It's the same thing that picks one train out of all the trains in the world. One car out of all the cars in the world. And one railroad crossing out of all the railroad crossings in the world. And

0: As she writes, her hand sticks to the paper. The noon heat is unmoving, solid, relentless. 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
1: It's to Mr. Bradley's father in Washington, and it's very important. It's got to get there on time.
2: Okay, Mrs. Bradley, I'll hurry.
1: P-R-S. 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M-N-P. 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
3: Post Office.
1: I want to inquire about a letter.
3: Yes, madam?
1: A letter mailed just now from New York to Washington, airmail special delivery. When would it get there?
3: Well, it should be there by 9 o'clock tonight, madam. If it's marked special delivery, they'd send it out right away.
1: You're sure it would be there by 10?
3: Of course, I can't guarantee it, madam.
1: But you think it would be?
3: Yes, madam.
1: All right. Thank you. Oh, Neil. How could you? Neil, how could you? Hello?
4: Hilda? That you, Hilda?
1: Yes.
4: You sound peculiar.
1: I'm all right.
4: Is it still convenient for me to drop in tonight?
1: I was expecting you. Ellen has the rest of your things packed. They'll be ready.
4: I'd like to see you, Hilda.
1: What do you want? A fond farewell?
4: Hilda.
1: I've got the evening all planned. We can toast each other in nastic acid.
4: I wish you'd listen to reason.
1: Reason? You're sad.
4: Hilda, we can't talk on the phone. You're so mixed up with love and hate, you don't know what to think. I don't want to leave you. I love you. I've told you that 1,000 times. I've said it so often that...
1: You almost believe it.
4: Deep down, you believe it. Don't you?
1: Oh, Neil. I don't know. One minute I could claw you apart, and the next I could...
4: Hilda, it won't hurt you to talk to me. Will it?
1: It always has.
4: I love you, darling. You can't just throw me out like this. There's nothing with Sharon. There's never been anything with Sharon.
1: If only we could...
4: It's
1: if
4: true,
1: only
4: dear.
1: I could believe...
4: It's true, dear. Honestly true. I just can't believe this is happening to us. You can't mean it. Please see me. Just once more. Please. Hilda.
1: Neil... Neil, do you really think we could get...
4: I'm sure we could. Oh, darling, I love you. You could only trust me. But you're so...
1: Oh, I know. I know. Say it. I'm eaten with jealousy.
4: It's true, Hilda.
1: Oh, Neil, I'd give anything if we could. I try not to be jealous. You don't know what it's like. One minute I want to...
4: I know. I know. Don't let's talk on the phone, dear. I'll be up tonight. Just remember, no matter what else you think, I love you.
1: Want to come for dinner?
4: Oh, Hilda, you'll never be sorry. We can get back together again. You'll never be sorry, I promise.
1: Maybe we can't. Maybe. I want you terribly. I can't talk anymore. Come about 8.
4: All right, Hilda. Goodbye.
1: Goodbye. Why is it that one moment I love him to death, and the next moment I want to kill him? Oh, the letter. Ellen, never mind that letter. Ellen.

0: Perhaps if I parked in the shade, Mrs. Bradley, the car would be cooler.
1: This is all right, Brooks. What time is it?
0: 1:25, Mrs. Bradley.
1: But it says on the letterbox that the pickup is at 1. Brooks, where can he be?
0: Oh, he'll be along.
1: It says 1 o'clock on the box. Why don't they clear it at 1 o'clock? Do you think we've missed him?
0: Well, I wouldn't know, Miss Bradley.
1: Brooks, I'm going to ask for a letter back. Do you think he'll give it to me?
0: Well, I wouldn't know, Miss Bradley.
1: After all, I wrote it. It's not as though it was somebody else's letter.
0: No, Miss Bradley, not when you wrote it.
1: Why the devil doesn't he come?
0: Oh, he'll probably be along soon, Mrs. Bradley.
1: Oh, if I'd only caught Ellen before she knew. Brooks, there he is.
0: Want me to come with you, Mrs. Bradley?
1: No, wait here, Brooks. I won't be long. A postman?
2: Yeah, lady, what is it?
1: Are you going to open that letterbox?
2: No, that's what I get paid for, lady.
1: How much?
3: What?
1: How much do you get paid?
2: What are you talking about?
1: How much money do you make?
2: I don't see as how that's any of your business, lady.
1: I'm sorry, I didn't mean to.
2: Ah, that's
1: but you
2: okay,
1: see,
2: lady.
1: You see, I mailed a letter.
2: You better get that straight, lady.
1: Yes, yes, I mailed a letter. I wrote it, too, just a little over an hour ago. It's in this box. I must get it back.
2: What?
1: I must get it back. I can prove I wrote it. I brought a sample of my handwriting so that you'd know that I wrote it.
2: Uh-huh.
1: It's addressed to Judge Bradley in Washington. It's Airmail Special Delivery, and it's terribly important that I get it back.
2: Oh.
1: I forgot to put something in it that I should have, and it's terribly important.
2: Now, slow down, lady. You're not making sense.
1: What?
2: What did you put in the letter, lady?
1: Listen to me, please. It's terribly urgent.
2: I'm listening, all right, but you're not making sense.
1: What do you mean?
2: I mean there isn't a chance of you getting a letter that's been dropped in this box.
1: But why? I wrote it. It's mine. Mine. I shouldn't have written it. It's a terribly bad, wicked letter that I shouldn't.
2: Oh, now it's wicked, huh?
1: What?
2: First you say you left something out, now it's wicked. What is in the letter, lady?
1: Listen, I'll give you $500 for that letter.
2: You will?
1: Yes, right now. I've got it here. The money right in my purse.
2: Keep it there.
1: What?
2: That cop. No. Across the street. He's watching us. It's broad daylight. Now, don't start waving $100 bills. It'll be right under a cop's nose.
1: $500 for my letter.
2: Must be some letter.
1: Will you give it to me?
2: That's your car over there? Big one with the chauffeur?
1: What of it?
2: Make it $1,000.
1: I can't. I can't possibly give you $1,000. I haven't got it.
2: Get it, then.
1: I can't.
2: Okay, lady.
1: But I can't. I can't get $1,000 without my husband wanting to know what for.
2: Well, tell him, then. This letter. You having a little fun on the side?
1: Oh, you.
2: All right, have it your way, lady.
1: Here, $500 right now. Take it. Take it and give
2: you
1: me.
2: You flash that door again, and so help me, I'll lace you one. That cop's coming over. Now, shut up, can't you?
1: Give it to me. Give it to
2: shut
1: me.
2: Shut up. That cop's coming over.
1: I'll follow you in my car.
2: Beat it. Beat it.
1: I'll follow you.
2: All right, but beat it.
1: Find a place that's quiet. I'll follow you. Brooks, sure you can hang on to a mail truck with a catalog.
0: Don't worry, Mrs. Bradley.
1: Where's he going?
0: Oh, probably another box on his roof.
1: Watch him.
0: Traffic's getting heavier.
1: Brooks, he's making that light. Go on, Brooks. Never mind the light. Go on.
0: I can't, Mrs. Bradley. I'm sorry.
1: You've lost me.
0: Oh, I couldn't help it. I'd have run down.
4: And just
0: car.
4: Where do you think you're going, chum?
0: Oh, I'm sorry, officer, but we're catching a train.
4: Now, ain't that swell?
0: Well, we're in a...
1: Officer, please let us through. It's terribly important.
4: Yes, and it's also important that you obey traffic signals. Now, back up.
1: Officer, please, you must let us
4: look,
1: pass.
4: Look, lady, you're obstructing traffic. I'm telling you to back up and wait for the green. Now, back up.
0: Yes, officer.
1: You've lost him, you fool, Brooks.
0: Well, I'm sorry, Mrs. Bradley, but if I'd kept on going, I'd have run down that policeman.
1: It's all right, Brooks. It's not your fault. I guess you'd better take me home.

0: U.S. government. MNOP. Post office. Pennsylvania 67099.
1: Post office.
0: Who's in charge of everything?
1: Well, just what was it you wanted, madam?
0: I asked you a perfectly plain question. I want to know who's in charge of everything.
1: Mr. Rogers is the postal superintendent, madam.
0: Let me speak to him, please.
1: Just a moment, madam.
0: Hello. Hello.
2: Rogers speaking.
0: Mr. Rogers, this is Mrs. Neil J. Bradley speaking. I must see you about something very important. If I came right down to your office, could you see me?
2: Just what was it you wanted, Mrs. Bradley?
0: I can't possibly tell you about it over the telephone. I must see you, Mr. Rogers. Please let me come down.
2: Well, if it's that important, why, certainly. 8th Avenue and 31st Street.
0: Thank you, Mr. Rogers. I'll be down in 20 minutes.

0: Come in, Mrs. Bradley.
1: Thank you.
0: Sit down, won't you?
1: Thank you.
0: Now, what can I do for you?
1: It's hard to know where to start. Do you think that people who aren't really basically bad can ever do wicked things?
0: I beg your pardon?
1: I've done something. Something ghastly.
0: Mrs. Bradley, I don't know quite what you mean.
1: Mr. Rogers, are you married?
0: What?
1: Are you?
0: Well, as a matter of fact, I am. Why?
1: Do you love your wife?
0: Mrs. Bradley, what are you talking about?
1: Do you?
0: Why, yes, yes, of course I love my wife.
1: Do you love her so much that sometimes you want to kill her?
0: Not really, Mrs. Bradley. I can't for the life of me understand what it is you want me to do.
1: Well, I wrote a letter, a special delivery letter.
0: A letter?
1: A dreadful, terrible letter. But it isn't true at all. It's terrible, and I've simply got to get it back. If I don't get it back, my husband's life and my life. I've just got to get it back.
0: Mrs. Bradley, there's no use your going on. You come down here to get a letter back. It's quite impossible. Quite impossible.
1: Listen to me. Please listen to me. You don't know what was in the letter.
0: It wouldn't matter.
1: That two lives will be hopelessly wrecked.
0: I'm sorry.
1: How can you be so callous?
0: Mrs. Bradley, the moment a letter is mailed, it becomes the property of the addressee. It's an absolutely unbreakable regulation.
1: Regulation? This letter is murder.
0: Mrs. Bradley, you'd better go home. You're upset.
1: Please let me tell you, please. My husband and I were very close. We were very deeply in love. I think we could be again. Anyway, he was overseas for 4 years, France mostly. I took it very badly. I was awful about it. I cried at the least provocation. I imagined it with all sorts of French women.
0: Oh, now.
1: Oh, I know I'm neurotic, but I just can't help being that way. Jealous. I've always been jealous. I fight it. I swear I'll never again be suspicious or horrible. But I am. I was always that way. Jealous of his work, his business, his friends, everything. Then we lost a baby. I'm a little older than Neil.
0: Mrs. Bradley, this is very hard on you. Why don't you let me send you home in my car? It's no use.
1: I was afraid that he was beginning to think that I was too old for him, too old for him to love. He began to see something of another woman, Sharon Elders. I thought I'd go crazy. I used to plan how I could kill her, then kill him. Oh, don't look so stricken. I never got to the point that I attempted murder, but I...
0: Go on.
1: I reached that point today.
0: What do you mean?
1: There is murder in that letter.
0: I don't understand.
1: Do I have to tell you everything? Can't you understand? That's what I don't want to do.
0: Mrs. Bradley, I can't do anything for you. Really, I can't. I'd like to help you, but I can't.
1: Why? Why, it's my letter. I wrote it. Nobody else has seen it. Nobody. It can't do anybody any harm if you give it back. I'll tear it up right here in your office. You can tear it up yourself. Nobody will ever know. I swear I'll never tell anybody. Never. Please, Mr. Rogers. I'm nearly out of my mind.
0: Mrs. Bradley, you will have to excuse me.
1: Just after I mailed the letter, Neil telephoned. He's coming over tonight for dinner. And, Mr. Rogers, if that letter's delivered to his father in Washington, I'll never see Neil again in my life. Do you understand that? Never again in my life. You can't refuse me. In the name of common, ordinary pity, you've got to listen to me.
0: Please, Mrs. Bradley, people will hear you.
1: I was going to kill him tonight.
0: What?
1: Yes, it's true. I was going to kill him. I planned it all week. I was cold and relentless and incredibly clever. Every last detail was planned. The police would be fooled. Everybody would be fooled. It was perfect. It was a perfect murder.
0: And now you're not going to kill him, are you? You're going home. Please, Mrs. Bradley, let me take you home.
1: You don't understand. I was killing him tonight by taking my own life. He would have followed me because if I could get that letter back, no one would ever know. Don't you see? Can't you understand?
0: You mean you actually planned to kill yourself and have your husband take the blame?
1: Yes. The letter was to his father, Judge Bradley. The letter was part of the plot. I said that I knew Neil would kill me tonight. The letter was to be the final piece of evidence. Oh, I've been horrible, jealous and awful. But I'm not bad, Mr. Rogers. Really, I'm not. I just can't help it. I'll never be like this again. Please help me. Please.
0: Well, I... Really, Mrs. Bradley, you make it so difficult for me to know what to do.
1: If you can't. You can't. That's all.
0: Wait a minute. Give me the special delivery desk on 3. Special delivery airmail?
1: Yes. Mr. Rogers, you'll never be sorry, I promise you. If you help me, you'll never regret it. I swear on the...
0: Hello? Who's that? Oh, Johnson. See if you've got a letter for Bradley. B-R-A-D-L-E-Y in Washington. All right. They enter all special delivery letters in a book. What? When did you mail it?
1: Today. 1 o'clock.
0: 1 o'clock today. Air mail to Washington. Yeah. All right, Johnson. No, that's all. Thanks.
1: Well?
0: Your letter's gone, Mrs. Bradley. It'll make the plane that leaves for Washington in 20 minutes.

0: Faster, Brooks. We've only 10 more minutes.
1: Well, we're doing 70, Mrs. Bradley.
0: Then do 90. Do 100. Please, God, help me. Please. Help me. Give me time.
2: Passengers with Flight 7 to Washington. Flight 7 to Washington. Now loading through gate number 2. All aboard, please.
0: Is that the next flight to Washington?
3: Yes, madam. Leaving in 3 minutes.
0: I want a seat.
3: I'm sorry, madam. The flight is full.
0: I've got to get on that plane.
3: Well, there might be a cancellation on Flight 8, madam. If you care to stand by for an hour, I'll see what
0: Who's in charge of the mail on that plane?
3: Well, just what is it you want, madam?
0: If you keep quiet, I'll tell you. I want to know who's in charge of the mail. Is that the ship out there? The big silver one? Is that the one that's going to Washington?
3: Yes, madam, but it's quite impossible for me to get... Madam! Madam, come back here! You can't go
2: Passengers
3: through there! Madam!
2: Flight 7 to Washington. All aboard, please. All aboard, please.
0: Mister! You. I've got to get on this plane. Would you sell me your seat for $500?
4: I beg your pardon. I don't think I understand.
0: You! Miss! I'll give you $500 for your seat on this flight.
5: I'm awfully sorry, but I have to be in Washington myself tonight.
0: Excuse me. Let me by, please. I beg your pardon. Let me by.
6: Your name, sir?
4: T.L. Haley.
6: Seat 16,
0: Stewardess,
6: sir.
0: I don't have a seat, but I must get on this plane because I've written a letter that's being carried on it. And I have to get to Washington when the letter gets there so that perhaps I can stop it from being delivered to my father-in-law. I should
6: have... Madam, have you a reservation on this flight?
0: No, no, no. I keep telling you that. But you'll have to put somebody else off. I must be on this plane. I must.
6: But, madam, if you haven't a ticket,
0: But I'll buy a ticket. I don't want to ride for nothing. There aren't any tickets left.
6: Will you see the ticket agent in the airport, please?
0: No, no, no. It's this flight I want. I must be in Washington before a letter that I wrote is on this plane. A very silly letter.
6: Would you mind stepping aside, madam, please? You're preventing the passengers from boarding. Your name, sir?
7: Grant. T.J.
6: Seat 4, Mr. Grant.
0: Stewardess. I wrote so on this plane and I simply must...
6: Your name, madam?
8: Cook, Miss E.J.
6: Seat 11, Miss Kirk.
0: Stewardess, I must get to Washington before that letter does. I may be able to explain to my father-in-law...
9: Charnel Frank.
6: Seat 6, thank you.
0: Stewardess, for heaven's sake, listen to me. I've written a very silly letter that I shouldn't have written. If I don't get it, my husband...
6: Your name, madam?
8: Mrs. George McDonald.
0: Please, Stewardess, can't you help me? I don't mean to bother you, but it's so urgent that I get on this plane. If you'd only let me explain this... Stewardess, for heaven's sake, listen to me. It's a matter of...
6: 3.
0: Will you listen to me?
6: Madam, I'm sorry. I don't doubt that your trip is urgent, but you haven't a seat and I...
0: Oh, stand up! I don't need a seat.
6: Madam, we're ready to take off. You must leave the ship.
0: Please, please let me stay. I'll give you $500 if you let me stay. Please, Stuart.
6: Madam, if you won't get off, I'll have to have you put off.
0: But I won't. I won't get off. I won't.
6: Mr. Hill, will you help me, please? I can't do anything with this woman. She won't get off the ship.
0: Oh, all right. I'll get off.

0: Shall I drive you home now, Mrs. Bradley? Mrs. Bradley!
1: What?
0: Home now?
1: Yes. Mr. Bradley will be home for dinner.

0: Some coffee, Neil.
1: No, thanks. Aren't you well, Hilda?
0: Yes, I'm fine.
1: You seem awfully nervous.
0: Nervous?
1: Never seen you like this before. Hilda, please don't worry about things. It's all settled. Isn't it?
0: I guess so.
1: You guess so?
0: I don't want to talk about it anymore.
1: I don't understand you tonight, Hilda.
0: I don't understand myself. What time is it?
1: 10:15.
0: Any minute now.
1: What?
0: Nothing.
1: What do you mean, any minute now?
0: Nothing.
1: You must have meant something.
0: It doesn't matter.
1: Hilda, please, don't brood anymore. I thought I'd come up here and... that we just settled it all. I even told the hotel I'd be checking out tonight. I thought maybe I'd come back here tonight, Hilda. Thought you'd want me to.
0: I do want you to. I do. Neil, go for your bags now. Go right now, will you? Please, it'll only take you an hour.
1: And... Hilda, what is bothering you? You're shaking like a leaf.
0: I can't stand anymore.
1: Hilda, what is it? You've been acting so strangely all evening. Please, don't cry, Hilda. Tell me what it is. I can help. Darling, it kills me to see you like this. There's nothing to cry about now. Everything's going to be all right.
0: Stop! Leave me alone. Don't touch me.
1: Hilda.
0: You might as well go. There's no use of staying any longer.
1: Darling, I've never seen you so upset. Here, drink this. Please, Hilda, have some coffee. Please.
0: I don't want any coffee.
1: Please, here, drink it.
0: It's cold.
1: It'll do you good. If I dropped that cup, you'd have murdered me.
0: Don't.
1: What?
0: Don't answer it.
1: Hilda.
0: Don't answer it, I tell you.
1: You can't answer it in that condition.
0: Leave it. Leave it. Let it ring.
1: Hilda, don't be silly. Hello? Yes, this is Regent 49970. Thank you. Washington must be dead.
0: No. Please come.
1: Hello, Dad? No. It's Neil. Well, I didn't expect to be here either. But Hilda and I have everything patched up. Well, I'm glad, too.
0: Dear God, help me.
1: You what? A letter from Hilda?
0: No. No.
1: Tonight? What? Well, you better talk to Hilda about it. Here, talk to Dad.
0: No. No, I don't want to talk to you.
1: Control yourself, Hilda. It's something about a letter you wrote.
0: I know. I don't want to talk to him.
1: Just a minute, Dad. Hilda, will you control yourself? Did you write him a special delivery letter?
0: Yes. Yes.
1: Well, he's lost it or something.
0: What?
1: Talk to him. For goodness sake, stop crying.
0: Tell me.
1: He'll tell you.
0: Tell me.
1: The postman brought him a letter in your handwriting. Special delivery. He took it out, laid it down on the terrace railing while he fumbled for his glasses, and it blew off.
0: Gone!
1: By the time he got down 8 flights to the street, it had blown into Kingdom Come or something. Here, talk to him.
0: What? What did you say? Give me that phone. Hello? Yes. What? Yes. Well, it was nothing to that.

You have just heard Special Delivery, as written by Harry W. Junkin, who also directed the production. Abby Lewis starred as Hilda Bradley. Other players in the cast included Lon Clark, Scott McKay, Bernard Grant, Lanny Carville, Mildred Clinton, and Joel Marston. The music was composed and conducted by Dr. Roy Shield. 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
10: 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Metro-Goldwyn-Mayer brought you those famous motion pictures. 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In just a moment, the story of Dr. Kildare. But first, your announcer. Now the story of Dr. Kildare, starring Lou Ayres as Dr. Kildare and Lionel Barrymore as Dr. Gillespie.
11: Blair General Hospital, one of the great citadels of American medicine. A clump of gray-white buildings planted deep in the heart of New York. The nerve center of medical progress, where great minds and skilled hands wage man's everlasting battle against death and disease. Blair General Hospital, where life begins, where life ends, where life goes on.
12: Dr. Gillespie, I don't care how strong a hunch you have. Things have been quiet around the hospital for over a week. What could happen?
13: Parker, anything could happen. A meteor could fall on the East Wing. We could have an epidemic of bubonic plague. Carew could suddenly become intelligent.
12: Oh, that's ridiculous.
13: You mean about Carew? Well, I guess that's a little far-fetched.
12: I mean, the whole idea is ridiculous. Well, just because you've got a feeling of some sort is no reason to believe...
14: Morning, Dr. Gillespie.
13: Good morning, morning.
11: Parker, you've got that gleam of battle in your eye. What's up?
12: Oh, it's Dr. Gillespie. He has a hunch some catastrophe is about to happen.
11: Well, don't worry about it. I've seen his hunches turn out wrong before.
13: Maybe so, Jimmy. Maybe so. But you've also seen them turn out right.
11: Sure. Sometimes. Law of averages.
13: Law of averages.
15: Oh, dear, dear, dear, dear, dear, dear, dear.
13: Carew! For the first time in my life, I hope you really do have a crisis.
4: Oh, I do, Dr. Gillespie. We do. Blair Hospital do. Does.
14: What sort of a crisis, Dr. Carew?
4: Oh, it's most upsetting. A new patient came in about an hour ago.
13: Well, now, Carew, we've met that particular crisis successfully before.
4: But you don't understand. This man has already disrupted hospital routine simply no end.
14: What's he done?
4: Dr. Kildare, he insists on keeping a pistol in his room and some kind of a musical instrument, a guitar, I believe he calls it, and he won't take his hat off.
14: Won't take his hat off?
4: Precisely, Dr. Kildare.
13: Carew, what's the name of this problem patient?
4: One that's quite in keeping with his occupation. Huh? He's with a Wild West show that's playing across town, a professional cowboy, he calls himself. His name is Buffalo Barney McClure.
14: But, Dr. Carew, I still don't understand what disturbs you so much.
4: Dr. Kildare, if you can imagine a man with long hair, a mustache, and a goatee, sitting up in bed in a hospital gown, holding a pistol, and wearing a 10-gallon hat, well, it's a perfectly horrible sight.
15: Boys, I want to tell you that I ain't never been sick a day in my whole life till this happened.
14: I see. And the pain seems to center in the upper abdomen around here.
15: Oh, out. Careful, Doc. My innards is mighty tender. They're mighty tender.
13: Mr. McClure, what about that fall you took from your horse last night at the show?
15: Oh, shuckings, that weren't nothing. I've been throwed by cayuses ever since I was hip high to a tumblebug.
14: But it did shake you up a little, didn't it?
15: Well, it knocked my darn bridge work out, but that fall didn't have nothing to do with this year bellyache. I felt fine till this morning.
14: Sometimes internal injuries don't show up for hours or even days after an accident, Mr. McClure.
15: Call me Buffalo, Doc. I ain't used to this year Mr. McClure stuff.
14: All right, Buffalo. Well, Dr. Gillespie, apparently the next step is a fluoroscopic examination.
13: Yes, yes, sure, I know. Parker's getting an X-ray room assigned now.
15: Boys, I sure do hope ain't nothing real bad wrong with me.
14: Oh, let's assume not for the present, anyway.
15: Sure would hate to think that I was a cashing in my chips.
13: Well, even if it is an injury, it probably won't be serious.
15: Only time I ever needed a sawbones before was to dig a bullet out of my shoulder. And say, boys, I've been figuring on asking you something.
14: Oh? What's that?
15: That fella that's the boss of this year's spread, that there, Dr. Carew. Is he good any kin folks out west anywhere?
14: Carew? Oh, I don't think so.
15: Well, I used to know a fella years ago named Three-Fingered Tom Carew. Sure would like to meet up with some of his next of kin.
14: Well, I doubt very much if any relative of Dr. Carew's would let himself be called Three-Fingered Tom.
13: Come in, come in, come in. Oh, it's you, Parker. Come in, come in, come in.
12: Dr. Gillespie. I've got all the arrangements taken care of. You can have X-ray room number 8 in 30 minutes.
13: Oh, fine, fine, Parker, fine.
15: Well, boys, ain't none of you gonna give me a howdy-doody to this charming little lady?
12: Well...
13: Parker, this is Mr. Buffalo Barney McClure. Miss Parker will be your nurse.
12: How do you do, Mr. Buffalo?
15: Well, now, I reckon you're just about the prettiest little urine that's come down the chute in about 4 months of Sunday.
12: Really?
13: Buffalo? Are you quite sure you know what you're saying?
15: Why, you doggone right, boys. This is my kind of a filly. Fresh and sweet as a cattle range in April.
13: Kildare, there's only one explanation. This man's worse shape than we thought.
14: Right now, Buffalo, all you have to do is just stand there behind the fluorescent screen and relax.
15: Like this, huh?
14: That's right now. We may have to try a barium milkshake later, but we'll have a look first without it. Are you ready, Dr. Gillespie?
13: Anytime, Jimmy. Anytime. Parker, turn off that examination light.
12: All right, Doctor.
15: Boys, you sure this ain't gonna hurt me none?
12: Don't you worry, Buffalo. I'm right here with you.
13: Yeah, I'd say that any danger which may be threatening you is not from the X-ray machine.
15: Well, but it makes a fella feel kind of immodest to have a contraption of looking right through your innards this way.
14: Don't worry. You won't feel a thing.
13: Ready, Jimmy?
14: Right.
13: Mm-hmm. Let's see now. Esophagus here. And...
15: Oh, this would be a mighty fine thing for a poker game. You could see right through the card.
14: Lungs are clear.
15: You could see the aces. How about it, boys? Are you finding anything?
14: Not yet. You know, there seems to be some distortion of the stomach.
13: Yeah,
14: though.
13: I noticed that, Jimmy. But what I don't see...
14: Look. Over here.
13: Huh? Well, now, what in the tarnation can...
14: Don't you recognize what it is?
13: Recognize by the great horn spoon.
14: It's fantastic.
15: Well, boys, let's have a showdown. What am I suffering from?
14: Your teeth, Buffalo.
15: My teeth?
14: Mm-hmm. From that dental bridge work you lost last night. You swallowed it. It's lodged in your stomach.
15: Well, holy cow, that's why I couldn't find it nowhere.
13: Well, you weren't looking in the right place, that's all. Anyway, we found it now, and as soon as we get it out of your stomach, you'll be in first-class shape again.
15: Now, wait just a minute. There ain't nobody going to cut me open.
14: Oh, I don't think an operation will be necessary. I think we can get the thing out with an esophagoscope.
15: Esophagoscope.
14: Huh. It's an instrument designed to reach down a patient's throat and into his stomach.
15: Just like a darn sword swallower. No, you don't, boys. That is out.
13: Now, let's be reasonable about this. If that thing isn't removed right away, it may cause serious trouble for you.
15: I don't give a hoot and a holler what it may cause. And there's a six-shooter down there in my room that says ain't nobody gonna cut me open nor shove nothing down my throat. And that's for sure. That's for dang sure.
14: Well, I don't know what to do, Dr. Gillespie. If he won't give his permission, we can't force him to go through with it.
13: Well, confound it, Jimmy. He's got to go through with it. He can't go walking around with his stomach full of teeth.
12: Oh, I feel so sorry for poor Buffalo, and he's such a wonderful man, too.
13: A cattle range in April Parker is speaking.
12: That's just his way of being gallant and charming.
13: Why, you've got yourself thrown, hogtied, and ready for branding before he's even swung his lariat.
12: That's all right, Dr. Gillespie. You can tell by the way he talks. He knows a pretty girl when he sees one.
14: No, come in, Dr. Carew.
16: Gentlemen, I just saw your diagnosis in the Buffalo Barney case.
14: Yes, another oddity for the hospital files.
16: That man himself is an oddity, Dr. Kildare.
13: Careful, Carew. You're speaking of the man Parker loves.
12: Oh!
16: Why, Miss Parker, I certainly hope you're not guilty of any irregularity.
12: Of course not. Dr. Gillespie, sometimes you make me so mad, I...
16: An eccentric sort of woman. Well, fortunately, gentlemen, it shouldn't take long to remove those dentures and get rid of this Buffalo person once and for all.
14: I'm afraid it's not that simple, Dr. Carew. He's refused to let us do anything at all for him.
16: But he can't do that. Why, he's already incensed the entire fourth floor by playing that guitar and singing at the top of his voice. The man is utterly mad.
14: Oh, now, that's unkind, Dr. Carew. Besides, Buffalo seems to have quite a high regard for you. In fact, he was asking whether you might be related to an old acquaintance of his named Three-Fingered Tom Carew.
16: Dr. Kildare, I can assure you that no member of my family has ever been referred to as Three-Fingered Tom.
14: Oh, that's exactly what we told Buffalo Barney.
13: And in a way, it's too bad, Carew. You and our elderly cowboy patient might have become close friends.
16: I can hardly imagine myself becoming close friends, as you call it.
14: Yes, I know, Dr. Carew. However, we have an idea.
16: Idea?
14: Yes. Yes, if you were to tell Buffalo Barney that you are related to Three-Fingered Tom, nephew, I think.
16: Nephew?
13: That's right, sure. He believes you to be a relative of a friend of his.
14: Then he'll accept your advice and give his permission for immediate treatment, don't you see?
16: Not too clearly.
13: Carew, it'll solve the problem in nothing flat.
16: You think so?
14: Oh, yes, indeed I do. And now we'll excuse you so you can go up and tell him right this minute.
16: Dr. Kildare, why are you pushing me?
14: Well, we don't want to detain you, Dr. Carew. Ah, here's the door.
13: Oh, dear. Confound it, Jimmy. He'll bungle it just as sure as you're born.
14: You had a premonition that something was going to happen. I don't know. Maybe we'd better follow him.
13: Well, there's Buffalo's room right ahead, Jimmy. Everything seems to be quiet around the old corral.
14: Yes, even the guitar is apparently getting a temporary rest.
13: What's the matter, Carew?
17: Good heavens, gentlemen, run for your life. You whopper, drum, sippy cattle, fill you full of lead. I'll bellow it.
18: He'll do it, too.
17: Where's my brushes at?
14: Hey, come on in here. This room is empty. Now, be calm, Dr. Carew. Now, what's this all about?
13: Well,
18: But I told him I was the nephew of Three Finger Tom. He reached for his gun. Oh. He says he's had a feud with that family, and he'll kill any of them on sight.
13: Well, Carew, now we all have to go sometime. Oh. And at least you'll be dying with your boots on.
18: Please, Dr. Gillespie, this is not an occasion for levity.
19: There you are, Carew.
18: Oh, dear.
19: I've seen you sneak in here, you wall-eyed sidewinder.
18: Now, Mr. Buffalo, let's be reasonable.
19: You're going to meet your maker. You're drawing your final breath right now.
14: Hey, take it easy.
19: If you got any last words, spit them out.
18: Oh, dear, I think I'm going to...
19: Well, lucky yonder. Son of a gun killed right on over. Boys, get a doctor.
13: Get a doctor. Buffalo, put that confounded pistol away before he goes off and hurts somebody.
19: Why, heck, fire. It ain't loaded with nothing but blanks.
13: Hey.
19: Buffalo Barney McClure wouldn't never shoot an unarmed man. I was just a-funning him.
14: It's too bad he didn't know it. He's out like a light.
12: Buffalo! Oh, Buffalo, are you all right?
19: Oh, shucks, honey, I'm all right, but this here Carew feller's done swooned plumb away.
12: Well, good heavens. We've got to do something.
13: Out of the mouths of babes.
14: Parker, would it be too much of an imposition on a young filly to ask her to trot down to the dispensary and bring some smelling salts for dangerous Dan Carew?

0: continue with the story of Dr. Kildare, starring Lou Ayres as Dr. Kildare and Lionel Barrymore as Dr. Gillespie.
1: Oh, Kildare.
2: Busy, Dr. Gillespie?
1: No. Come on in, Jimmy. Come in. How's your patient?
3: Oh, a self-styled grand old man of the West is propped up in bed serenading Prairie Flower Parker at the moment. And Carew? Well, he's resting quietly, locked up in his suite.
1: He ought to be locked up somewhere.
3: I don't know. I think he'd manage to get into some kind of a predicament, even in a padded cell.
1: Yeah, the nincompoop.
3: And since that idea of ours didn't work, you still got the problem of Buffalo. What are we going to do now?
1: Release him and forget about him, as long as he's so confounded stubborn.
3: Well, that's all we can do, I guess. Unless he decides to cooperate. But I hate to leave it that way. It's dangerous.
1: Yeah, that bridge work could start an irritation that might become pretty serious in a little while. But what can you do?
3: It's just it. I don't know. Wish I did.
1: Jimmy, a doctor can't afford to worry about impossibilities. Once he's done all he can, well, he got to let it go at that.
3: How can you be sure that you've done all you can? I mean, sometimes you have...
4: Oh, the violets is blooming in Texas, but they won't bloom for me very long.
1: Well, now, it's our little girl of the Golden West.
4: No, I'm just so happy today, Dr. Gillespie, that it doesn't matter what you say. It doesn't matter at all.
3: But why so starry-eyed, Parker? I didn't know you were such a great lover of Western folk songs.
4: No, but it's the way Buffalo sings them, Dr. Kildare. He's terrific.
3: Mm-hmm. Only a cowboy, sweetheart.
4: He's such a man of the great outdoors. A man's man, if you know what I mean.
1: Well, then where do you come in?
4: I think that once a man has lived in the Western Range country, there's a flavor that clings to him the rest of his life.
1: Yeah, sure. Especially to his boots.
4: And what a life for a girl. Up early in the morning to watch the rosy-fingered dawn steal out of the east.
3: While you're chopping firewood for the kitchen stove.
4: Then down to the little house and back to gather up the eggs for breakfast.
1: Oh, so you're going to keep chickens on the ranch?
4: Well, a few hens, I think. Just for the eggs. Oh, none of this is real, of course, Dr. Gillespie. I'm just dreaming, that's all.
3: Well, Parker, as long as that's what you're doing, it'd be nice if you could dream up some way of getting Buffalo to let us take that bridge work from his stomach.
4: Oh, I forgot to tell you, Dr. Kildare. He's already agreed.
1: He's already what?
4: Agreed to let you go ahead with the treatment.
1: Ooh.
4: You see, he's doing it for me. You should never underestimate a girl's influence on a man's heart.
1: It's not his heart, Parker. It's his stomach. And if you're a girl, I'm a mere puling infant.
4: Oh!
3: You're looking a gift horse in the mouth, Dr. Gillespie. Come on, let's go to work.
5: Shucks, boys. When that fine little woman asked me to do it for her sake, I just melted away like a snowball in humor.
3: Well, Parker's usually better known for putting on the chill rather than taking it off.
5: Well, I'll tell you, boys, when a pretty gal starts to sugaring me up, I get as skittish as a bobtail pony in fly time.
1: And apparently the same effect can be achieved by a horse-faced old maid.
5: Doc! I sure would hate to think you was catching some of them aspersions on that little gal.
3: Oh, no, Buffalo, nothing like that. Dr. Gillespie has a peculiar sense of humor, that's all.
1: Yeah, I'm a veritable clown.
3: As a matter of fact, I've often suspected him of being an unsuccessful suitor for the affections of that same little lady.
1: Kildare.
5: Well, Doc, all I can say is let the fight be fair, and I hope the best man...

0: What the tarnation would I do with her? Come in.
1: Well, howdy, Miss Parker.
2: Howdy, Buffalo. I sure hope you're... Oh, Dr. Gillespie.
0: Howdy, Parker.
2: I have everything ready now in the X-ray room. You can go ahead whenever you like.
0: Good. Let's get started, then.
1: Now, just hold your horses a minute there, boys. I was hoping that maybe we could do this thing tomorrow or maybe the next day.
3: There's no point in putting it off. The sooner it's done, the quicker it's over.
1: Yeah, but doggone it. More I think about having that Esom or whatchamacallit shoved down my gut, the more I just wonder.
3: But, Buffalo.
1: Uh-huh.
3: You just can't back out now. Why, you've already promised the little lady there.
1: Yeah, I know it. God darn it, but I'd rather be hogtied and branded.
3: Courage, Buffalo. The eyes of Texas are upon you.
1: They are?
3: And the promise is a promise.
1: Doc, I reckon you're right.
3: Of course I am. Why, it's a matter of honor. Between a man and his own conscience.
1: You speak in a language we savvy out in God's country, mister.
3: Then what do you say?
1: Why, my duty's as clear as a beller of a bull calf on a frosty morning. Miss Parker, would you do me the honor of handing me my boots?
4: I'm sorry, gentlemen, but I will not do it. I positively and utterly refuse even to consider doing it, and that is final.
3: But, Dr. Carew, there's no reason to be scared of him now.
0: No, he can't bite you. His teeth are right there on the table.
4: I am not scared. I simply will not have anything more to do with that man.
3: Well, in that case, Dr. Carew, I'm afraid you'd better expect trouble.
4: Trouble?
3: Oh, yes. Yes, there's no doubt but what he'll take your refusal as a personal insult.
4: Oh, dear.
3: And, of course, by the code of the West, that calls for a gunfight.
4: Oh, dear, dear.
3: This time with real bullets, not blanks.
4: Oh, dear, dear, dear.
3: I imagine he's a deadly shot.
4: Oh, dear, dear, dear, dear, dear, dear, dear.
0: Oh, suppose we go pay our respects to your dear, dear friend, Buffalo Barney McClure.
4: Oh.

0: Just stay calm now, Carew. Remember, you've got nothing to lose but your life.
1: It could be a trap, gentlemen. A sinister, diabolical plot of some sort.
2: We'll soon find out. Here's his room.
1: Oh, dear. Dr. Gildare, you open the door.
0: Yeah, that's a good idea. Go ahead, Jimmy.
2: Now, you too, eh, Brutus? All right, well.
3: Like this, Buffy.
4: Oh, a shucking Sugarfoot, you're doing fine. Only you ought to put your other arm around like this.
3: Why, Buffy, I'm surprised at you.
2: I don't blame you, Parker.
3: Oh.
2: So am I.
3: Dr. Kildare.
4: Well, now, come on in, boy. Step right in. I was just giving the little lady here a lesson on the guitar. She sure does catch on fast.
2: So I noticed.
3: Oh!
2: Buffalo, we brought Dr. Carew up to see you.
4: Well, now, that is darn nice of you, boys. But where's he at?
0: Right here behind me. He's shy, you know. Gun shy.
4: Oh, there ain't no call to feel that way about it. Howdy, Doc.
5: How do you do, Mr. Buffalo? Well, I better run along now.
4: Wait just a minute now. Don't you go hightailing off somewheres. Ordner, I want to shake your hand.
5: Well, all right, if you insist. There.
4: No hard feelings, Doc, hmm? About that little joke of mine?
5: Oh, no, not at all, Mr. Buffalo. It's quite all right. And really, I must hop along now.
4: Now, hold your horses. I was a-figuring we might have a friendly little game of poker to cement our friendship.
5: Poker? Oh, I'm terribly sorry. I only play a little bridge occasionally.
4: Bridge? Doc, that very word makes me sick at my stomach. Miss Parker, would you do me the favor to reach down inside that guitar and latch onto a deck of cards?
5: Now, really, Mr. Buffalo, I tell you, I...
4: Shucks, now, don't you worry, Doc. We'll figure out some simple little easy game.
5: Yes, I know, but...
4: And another thing, Miss Parker, hand me my sex shooter there.
3: Of course, Buffalo.
5: Now, just a moment.
4: This won't hurt you, Doc. Only take a couple of minutes. You won't feel a thing.
5: Now, please, careful out. No.
4: You see, Doc, you wasn't in no danger. I just using blanks.
0: Never mind, Buffalo. I don't think he hears you.
2: Parker, will you go get those smelling salts again? The intrepid Dr. Carew has just swooned plumb away.

0: And now, once again, the story of Dr. Kildare, starring Lou Ayres as Dr. Kildare and Lionel Barrymore as Dr. Gillespie.
1: Good morning, gentlemen.
2: Oh, good morning, Dr. Crewe.
3: Well, now, you look as though a caterpillar had just eaten your favorite gardenia. What's wrong, Carew?
1: I have been made a victim of chicanery.
3: Oh?
1: I have been taken in by a card shopper, as I believe the expression is. And you, gentlemen, are to blame for it.
2: Uh-huh. Buffalo Barney, eh? What was the game?
1: Something called three-card Monte. It sounded so simple when he explained it.
3: Three-card Monte? I thought that went out with high-button shoes.
4: Well, I can assure you that it didn't.
2: How much, Dr. Carew?
1: $261.
3: Wow. Oh, good morning, Parker.
5: Good morning, Dr. Gillespie. Dr. Kildare? Dr. Carew?
3: Well, now, this doesn't sound like love's young dream.
5: Dr. Gillespie, Mr. McClure was released from this hospital a couple of hours ago.
3: Hmm?
5: And I don't ever want to hear his name mentioned again.
2: What happened?
5: His wife met him in a taxi.
2: His wife?
5: It seems that she's a bareback rider with the same Wild West show he's in. And furthermore, she looks it.
1: Miss Parker, as a fellow victim of that same scoundrel, may I offer you a cup of coffee at Sullivan's?
5: Why, thank you, Dr. Carew. I heard about that card game. But after all, what he took from me was something more precious than just money.
3: Hmm?
5: My whole heart and soul. Oh, thank you.
2: Well, Dr. Gillespie, it would seem that Buffalo Barney was quite an operator. I guess we're lucky he didn't put the bite on us.
3: Jimmy, speak for yourself.
2: What?
3: Just before he left this morning, he sold me 2 tickets to that Wild West show here.
2: Well, what's wrong with that? I'd kind of like to see it myself.
3: Well, so would I. But according to the morning paper, the show wound up its New York engagement last night.
0: You have just heard the story of Dr. Kildare, starring Lou Ayres and Lionel Barrymore. 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Original music was composed and conducted by Walter Schumann. Supporting cast included Virginia Gregg, Ted Osborne, and Barton Yarborough. Dick Joy speaking.

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1: Senor Steve. Oh, buenas noches.
2: Hello, Maria.
1: You do not read books on your sleep tonight?
2: I'll up to the cantina for cigarettes.
1: See, the Americans and their friend are having a big party there.
2: Oh.
1: It is very hot tonight, huh?
2: Yeah, no wind.
1: No far from El Viejo. That is why Padre Juan rings the church bell. We ask Padre Juan to help us to pray.
2: Uh-huh.
1: And maybe you will go to church with Maria?
2: No.
1: Maybe you are waiting for somebody?
2: No.
1: Maybe you are thinking?
2: Yes.
1: Maria can tell you smoke too fast. Everybody thinks strange things. Everybody feels a strange way when El Viejo is angry.
2: Maybe that's it.
1: The scene is good today?
2: I say so.
1: Maybe you like the American woman, maybe so-so?
2: Maybe you'd better run along to church with your friends.
1: I think Maria will ask Ramon to buy her a beautiful dress when next he goes to Port Sebastian.
2: What for?
1: Maybe if she had a dress like Senor Steve's American woman, you would like Maria a little.
2: I like you as you are.
1: Oh, Senor Steve. Always I hope someday you will tell Maria you like her.
2: Sure, I'd like you, but...
1: And I love you too, Senor Steve.
2: Look, you don't want to miss church.
1: Senor Steve was waiting for someone, and now she comes.
3: Hello.
2: Good evening.
1: Am I interrupting something?
2: Nothing.
1: My name is Maria. Maria Luisa Elena Teresa Magdalena Carlota Catalina Vasquez.
3: Well, how you do?
1: How do you do? Senor Steve, buenas noches.
2: Are you not leaving?
1: Si. Maria will go to church, but maybe she will not pray for El Viejo. She's very pretty.
2: Uh-huh. How's the party going?
1: All right. I came out for some air. Is this a strange hour to be holding mass?
2: It's not mass. It's for El Viejo.
1: What?
2: The volcano. It's all dark up there tonight.
1: So that's what you've been staring at?
2: The natives call it smoke El Suspiro del Diablo, the devil's breath.
1: The devil's breath?
2: And this morning the devil stopped smoking.
1: It's a live volcano?
2: Sometimes. When it goes one day without smoking, the natives start to pray. When it goes 2 days, there's an earthquake.
1: What happens?
2: Every few years, the village is flattened.
1: It seems silly to rebuild in the same spot and then be wiped out all over again.
2: The people love their bay. Even El Viejo. So they build again, and don't worry. They pray, and whatever happens is God's will. That's happiness.
1: You're a strange man. Mr. Ransford.
2: Yeah?
1: When we were out in the boat today, I didn't mean to be... I was stubborn about bringing in that fish.
2: Forget it.
1: I wasn't very kind about anything. I don't know why, but something made me... Well...
2: What?
1: Made me want to hurt you.
2: I know what you mean.
1: You do?
2: I resented you, too.
1: You are a strange man.
2: You've got me convinced.
1: A thunderstorm.
2: Now, it's El Viejo. Sometimes he sounds like a man stirring in his sleep.
1: Steve.
2: Huh?
1: What is it? Don't you feel odd? Excited? A sort of wild feeling inside?
2: You're new to the tropics, puzzling.
1: It's not that.
2: Sure, this sticky heat.
1: Oh, stop pretending. You talk all around it. Look at me, Steve.
2: Better if I don't.
1: Stop talking. Words get in the way.
2: All right. Let's stop talking.
1: Just look at me, Steve. Am I so unattractive?
2: No, you're not. Come here. I guess this is why I was waiting out here.
1: Funny, I've never felt as crazy as this. But I'm not ashamed.
2: It isn't crazy. Wonderful.
1: I hardly know you, yet... Oh, Steve, where did you come from?
2: Doesn't matter.
1: But it does. Who are you?
2: I'm sorry.
1: What?
2: You made me kiss you. Okay, satisfied?
1: What's the matter with you?
2: Chalk it up to the tropics, or maybe El Viejo.
1: Steve, tell me what's wrong.
2: Nothing. Just say we made a mistake, but caught it in time. Good night, Miss Kendrick.

0: And so the curtain falls on the first act of today's radio drama, Latitude 13 North, starring Rob Cameron, and brought to you by Carnation Evaporated Milk. Before we return to the second act, let's talk about cooking with our authority on that subject. Here's Carnation's home service director, Mary Blake.
1: Well, Art, I thought this would be a good time to remind our friends of some basic facts about Carnation milk and how Carnation can be a real help toward better meals this season, not only during this winter, but the whole year round.
0: Fine idea, Mary. I'm sure almost everyone knows about Carnation milk, but not everyone is aware of exactly what it is and how it differs from other forms of milk.
1: Let's start right at the beginning, then. It's true that Carnation is simply good, whole, country-fresh cow's milk that's been concentrated to more than double richness. Nothing is ever taken out but water, and nothing is added but vitamin D.
0: Yet Carnation is better in many ways than other forms of milk, isn't it?
1: Yes, Art. Carnation milk is richer, far richer. And it's also specially heat-refined for better blending with other ingredients to bring out their full flavor and quality.
0: That, Mary, is obviously why Carnation is ideal for use in all recipes that call for milk.
1: It's perfect, Art. You just dilute Carnation with an equal amount of water, and you still have milk that's richer than your state standard for bottled milk. For most cream purposes, you want to use Carnation undiluted, just as it pours from the can. Carnation has the consistency of cream, you know, and it's heavy enough to whip. So don't forget Carnation for coffee. It's exactly what a good cup of coffee needs.
0: Well, thank you, Mary, for giving us your story on wonderful Carnation evaporated milk. And to all our listening homemakers, we say, for all milk purposes, and most cream purposes, too, take full advantage of economical Carnation, the milk that whips. Get several cans of Carnation today.

0: turn now to the second act of Latitude 13 North, starring Rob Cameron in the role of Steve. Steve Lansford seemed to be enjoying the life of a fisherman in the Central American port of San Felipe, until an American yacht anchored in the bay, until he met Ellen Kendrick and kissed her. It's early the following morning. Steve's footsteps echo through the little church of his friend, the Padre.
1: Father? Father Juan? Father Juan?
2: Oh, Steve.
1: Hello, Father.
2: Forgive me, my son. When I am meditating, I am as one without hearing.
1: You were staring out the window. The volcano?
2: At the volcano. You and I, my son, do not share the people's superstition that there is a devil in that mountain. Still, the fact remains, when El Viejo does not smoke for 2 days, there is an earthquake.
1: Well, everything's quiet enough this morning.
2: It was quiet enough the last time. There is some geological explanation, but the people prefer the legend of a terrible demon. Perhaps it is just as well. We can still pray. Oh, but you did not come to listen to me.
1: I came, Father, to say goodbye.
2: Goodbye?
1: I'm leaving San Felipe.
2: Today?
1: As soon as I can load provisions of gasoline.
2: And then where?
1: I haven't decided.
2: I see. And that is all?
1: What?
2: There is nothing more you want to tell me?
1: No.
2: My son, if you will allow me to say, your coming to San Felipe was not an accident. It was the will of Providence. And your going shall be at the will of Providence.
1: Now that time has come, Father.
2: Perhaps. When the need which brought you here is no longer.
1: I don't think you understand.
2: What is more important, do you?
1: Well, I... Yes, completely. Goodbye, Father.
2: Goodbye, my son.
3: I told you, Padre Juan. It is as I say last night. I was afraid because of the American woman.
2: My child, you must
3: now,
2: not...
3: Now, Senor, Steve goes away with her.
2: No, he would have told me.
3: But he goes.
2: Not with her, Maria.
4: Because of...
3: You will not drive Senor Steve away. I will go to her.
2: Maria.
3: I will bite and scratch.
2: Maria.
3: Oh, Padre Juan. Padre Juan.
2: My child, when you have been troubled before, what have you done?
3: I go to my father.
2: And then?
3: I come to Padre Juan.
2: And then?
3: You tell me to pray.
2: Yes.
3: I will pray to Our Lady, see. But maybe she will not hear.
2: She will hear. And what is best, she will do.

0: Mr. Ransford was here, Miss Kendrick. He spoke of getting supplies.
1: Oh, I see. We wanted to make an early start on fishing.
0: Oh, then he has not told you?
1: Told us.
0: He is leaving San Felipe.
1: Leaving?
0: I shall miss him. Our fates were not the same, but our hearts knew each other. He did much good, and San Felipe is a better place because of him.
1: Father, what is it? I know now what I didn't know before. Steve needs help.
0: He needs what I cannot give him, nor can you.
1: Has he done something wrong?
0: That was the question in my mind when he came to San Felipe. So, to protect my people as a good shepherd must, I wrote to the church in your New York City.
1: You asked for information?
0: I received it. I learned that he had a wife and expected a child.
1: Oh, I see.
2: Maria! Maria, quickly!

0: Take a stretcher out here.
1: Gently.
0: There.
1: Thank God, Element, you escaped. It's a miracle.
2: Baby, is she going to...
0: Can't tell. She's got a lot of ribs broken. Maria. Maria.
2: Yes, dear.
0: Is it hard to breathe?
2: It is hard.
0: It's my shadows.
2: This, as you said, what is best our lady has done.
3: We've got to get a doctor for her.
1: And for the others. There's no telling how many are injured. San Felipe has no practicing physician. Only in Port Sebastian. All right, how far is it? I can send the yacht for him.
4: Well, it is more than 50 miles. There is no time.
3: But what else can we do?
4: There is one person here who can answer that.
0: That's impossible, Father. You don't know what you're asking.
4: I do not ask. You must do it. Because
0: Father,
4: you must.
0: I failed before. I'm not going to fail again.
4: There is only failure when a man will no longer try.
0: All right, Father. All right, I'll try.
2: Steve, I've made you some coffee. You've got to rest.
0: I can't. There's still so many injured.
2: But you're out on the field. You can't go all day, Mama.
4: My son, there is another baby. It is very serious.
0: Yes, Father. I'll see what I can do.
1: I don't get it. I thought when he brought that medical kit from his boat that he just knew something about first aid. But this man is a skilled doctor.
4: A surgeon, Mr. Kendrick. A surgeon who has not touched his instruments in 2 years.
2: But why? Why is he here? His wife, his child.
4: His wife's child did not leave.
2: Oh.
4: It was an emergency. There was no other doctor available.
1: And the wife?
4: She also. The skill of the surgeon is not greater than the will of God.
2: Then that's what he meant. He failed before.
4: See, one who has been hurt does not wish to be wounded again.
2: But that's wrong.
4: Oh, what of Maria, Steve?
0: She's comfortable. Alone is with her.
4: Oh, they were childhood sweethearts. Perhaps again.
0: I could be. I think Ramon's working on it.
4: And you, my son?
0: I'm just tired.
4: But no longer afraid.
0: No, not anymore. After 2 years, my fingers were stiff and fumbling, but they worked, Father.
4: Of course they did, my son.
0: I felt that same awful panic, and then I saved Maria. I saw the pain and fright go from all those faces. And I was all right.
4: My son, I said you came to San Felipe at the will of Providence, and that you must go at the will of Providence.
0: Yes, Father. Now is the time.
4: Mr. Kendrick, perhaps you and I, we could stroll along the beach.
1: Yes. Be right with
2: me.
0: Steve.
2: Huh? Father Juan told me about... Well, about Dr. Stephen Ransford.
0: Oh, you mean about...
2: Everything. I know it must have been hard for you. Yet, all of us must be hurt sometime. Last night I was.
0: And I thought I had to do it. I was afraid.
2: But now... Steve, you know what it is to lose someone you love. Last night... I learned what it could mean. Has that happened to me?
0: No. All the time I was working with those poor people, I kept saying to myself, it's like coming home from a long, long...

0: And so the curtain comes down on the final act of this week's Stars Over Hollywood show, as presented by Carnation Evaporated Milk and starring Rod Cameron. Before we hear news about next week's show, let's have a curtain call for our star. Rod, your performance in Latitude 13 North was really great.
1: Thanks, Art. I got a real kick out of playing the role of Steve.
0: Well, let's hope you'll be back with us soon. Right now, I'd like to ask you to join us in an after-the-show custom of ours. I mean coffee with Carnation, a steaming cup creamed to perfection with Carnation evaporated milk. Here you are, Rod. I hope you like it.
1: Thanks. Hey, I'll tell you right now, I do like it.
0: I knew you would, Rod. People the world over have discovered that coffee, no matter how good, always tastes better when you cream it with Carnation evaporated milk.
1: How smooth, all right.
0: And I'll tell you why. That creamy consistency comes from Carnation's richness. You see, Carnation is more than double rich. And that's just what it takes to turn a good cup of coffee into a perfect cup of coffee. To give it that fuller flavor you really enjoy.
1: I see what you mean, Art.
0: Yes, millions of coffee lovers prefer Carnation for their coffee. And yet Carnation evaporated milk actually costs less than half as much as cream. That's why we invite everyone to save money and enjoy better coffee at the same time. Use wonderful Carnation evaporated milk. The milk that whips. And now, Rod, in appreciation of your fine performance today, we'd like you to have this bouquet for your home. Red and white carnations, just like those pictured on every can of Carnation evaporated milk.
1: Oh, thanks a lot, Art. For now, goodbye, everyone.
0: Goodbye, Rod Cameron. Next Saturday, Stars Over Hollywood will present Mr. William Demarest in a dramatic play titled Deep Blue. 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
2: Listen, son, you tell the police commissioner you don't want a job on the force. 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
0: Thank you, William Demarest. We'll all be listening next week to hear you in this moving play. The story on today's Stars Over Hollywood presentation was written by Leonard St. Clair. Supporting Mr. Cameron were Janet Waldo, Marvin Miller, Nestor Paiva, and Alma Lawton. 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

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Much of this disease can be prevented by making sure that your children brush their teeth after every meal, brushing up and down, away from the gums. 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Next Saturday, we're proud to present William Demarest in Deep Blue. 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

0: 31 and a half, 32, 33, 35, 40, and 10 is 50, and 50 is a pound. 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

0: Storm clouds are gathering in the office of Broadway theatrical producer Lewis Easton. Easton, distinguished, bland, successful, listens patiently at his desk. Joseph Sheridan, his favorite playwright, looks bored and harassed. And Rita Vernon, beautiful and somewhat talented actress, has gotten her temperament heated up into a fine state of incandescence.
1: No, I tell you, I will not leave this office until I get a definite promise of bigger and better things to act in than potboilers like this Sky High.
2: Now, calm yourself, Rita. Joseph and I have a plan, haven't we, Joseph?
3: Probably not.
2: Thank you, genius, for your unflagging cooperation.
1: I want drama. I want to act. Give me something I can get my teeth into.
2: Joseph, take Rita out and buy her a thick steak.
1: It isn't funny, Mr. Lewis Easton.
2: Now, look, Rita. Do Sky High for us, and I promise you, we'll give you a play you want after that.
1: There's a catch in it.
2: Oh, no catch. Joseph's working on something great. Just for you, Rita, but great.
4: Oh, Lewis, you dear. Joseph, you dear. You whole herd of elves.
1: In that case, I'll act in your shoddy old Sky High. And when the time comes, we'll also discuss a little matter of bigger money.
2: When the time comes, Rita, dear.
1: Goodbye, you charming people. See you at rehearsals of Sky High.
2: Take care of yourself, temperament. Thank heaven we got her.
3: You shouldn't have promised her my new play. It's not written yet, and she's wrong for it. But Twilight Shore is a dramatic allegory. It's symbolic. The only symbol Rita understands is the dollar sign.
2: That's a long way off, so don't upset yourself over it, Joseph. Now, suppose you toss me my $15 hat and we'll call it a day, huh?
3: Oh, come on.
2: What do you think of getting Robert Hedges to play the doctor in Sky High, Joseph?
3: Excellent, perfect. He's a nice old gent, too.
5: Hello.
3: Would you take that line over again, give it a little more up, you know?
5: Hello.
2: Say, who are you anyway?
5: I'm an actress.
2: I suppose Helen Hayes better watch out now, huh?
5: Oh, no, she's very good, too. I mean, she's much better than I am right now.
2: Oh, Lordy, give me strength.
5: I mean, really, I'm not a very good actress at all.
2: Say, you mean that, too, don't you?
3: I'm sure she does. What's your name?
5: Eva Lovelace.
3: Well, I'm Joseph Sheridan. This is Mr. Lewis Easton.
5: Joe Sheridan, the playwright. And Lewis Easton, the great producer.
2: Cut.
5: Oh, but if there's one person in the whole world I pray particularly to meet, it's you, Mr. Easton.
2: You mean that, don't you?
5: Oh, yes.
2: What have you done on the stage?
5: Oh, just little theater things in Bedford, Vermont. Things like Hedda and Hedda Gabler and The Old Woman in Riders to the Sea and The Queen and the Queen's Enemies and Kitty in Shaw's You Never Can Tell. Don't you think Shaw is the greatest living dramatist? With all respect to you, Mr. Sherman.
3: Sheridan.
2: Another Yankee general.
5: Oh, pardon me, I'm sorry. But don't you...
2: On the contrary, Miss Lovelace, do pardon us. But believe me, this little encounter has been most refreshing.
5: It has? Why?
2: Oh, I guess because I love New England and New England people. And looking at you, I can see right through your occasional absurd affectations, and I see charm and truth and courage. Well, good luck to you, and goodbye.
5: Oh, thank you, Mr. Seaton.
2: Easton. Coming, Joseph?
3: I'll meet you in front of the building.
2: Well, trip the latch on the door when you go out, then.
3: Okay.
5: Oh, he's wonderful. So charming and gracious and considerate.
3: He's one of the best, but he has his peculiarities. He's a weird man when he's been drinking champagne, for instance.
5: He's so distinguished looking. I'd love to work with him.
3: Perhaps you could work with both of us.
5: You mean a part in Sky High?
3: There's a very small part in the third act, but it's not easy. Has to be acted, Miss Lovelace.
5: Oh, just watch me. Why, back in bed...
3: However, I'll have to sell Mr. Easton on the idea. I wrote the miserable play, and I think you can do the part.
5: Oh, thank you. Thank you, Mr. Shepherd.
3: It's quite all right. We're always looking for new talent, Miss Locksmith.
6: Last night, just to be sure, this critic took another look at Sky High, currently playing to packed houses at the Easton Theater. And after lo these many months, I still say Sky High is a deplorable play. However, it picks up materially in the third act ever since Miss Eva Lovelace, the Bedford, Vermont newcomer, left the cast. It is to be presumed that Miss Lovelace decided that she should have stood in bed first.
5: Waiter, may I have another cup of coffee, please?
7: Cost you not a nickel, lady.
5: But it says on the menu that the second cup of coffee is free.
7: Not when all you had for dinner was the first cup of coffee.
5: Oh. Well, all right, I'll pay for the second cup.
3: Mind if I wait in here, Mac? I'm expecting a taxi.
7: Do it yourself, Mac. But the taxi will have to sit at the counter like anybody else.
3: I think a cup of hot coffee would do me... Eva! Miss Lovelace!
5: Mr. Sheridan! Hello!
3: Well, where have you been keeping yourself all these months?
5: Oh, it has been a long time, hasn't it?
3: Uh-huh.
5: But I've been so frightfully busy, you know how it is. But I've hardly seen any of my old friends.
3: You've been a lucky little lady to be so busy. It was an extremely hard winter on Broadway. Oh, I did see a small item about you in one of the trade papers. Was it?
5: Well, I was rehearsing for the Frolics. Of course, I just took that chorus work for the experience. One needs all sorts of experience. And besides, there happened to be a lull in the drama.
3: Working now?
5: Not at the moment, but I've been promised an engagement in some Shakespeare.